0: will be more accurate when he's in here working.
1: In a nutshell, you suggest our friend Cuthbert is responsible for all these incidents. That's ridiculous.
0: I'm not suggesting anything, Captain. I'm simply trying to work it out.
2: Someone's been smoking in here.
1: Thundering typhoons. Look at that apparatus.
3: A giant radar dish. Cabulus has certainly been working hard.
0: I say, Captain, what? Can you smell anything?
1: No, just tobacco, that's all.
0: Well, yes, but Calculus doesn't smoke.
1: Blistering barnacles, that's quite right.
0: Calculus' office is in that side room, isn't it? Let's have a look.
1: Have what it did.
4: Out of my way, boy!
1: What the?
5: Watch out, Captain, he's got a cush!
1: Whoa, there, my fine friend. Nobody gets past that.
2: Oh, golly!
4: Get off my bottom, dog!
0: Oh, too late. Confounded, he's got away. Poor Captain. And you, poor Snowy.
2: I'm done by bad luck.
0: Don't worry, boy, you'll be okay. Oh, look what fell out of that thug's pocket when Snowy ripped it. An ignition key. And look what's written here in pencil on this packet of cigarettes.
1: What is it? Geneva? Hotel Cornovin. By thunder, that's the hotel in Geneva where Cuthbert usually stays.
0: Exactly. Captain, something tells me the professor's in danger in Geneva. I'm going over to join him.
2: But we've only just rescued him.
1: I suppose you think I'll let you go alone? Nonsense. I'm coming with you.
0: Right.
1: Come on, to Geneva.
6: Not so fast. Hands up.
1: What the?
6: Fooled you properly that time, didn't I, me hearty?
1: Wang.
6: That's my name. Don't wear it out. Hands up. The old gag never fails. Brought round your insurance policy, Admiral.
1: Billions of blue blistering barnacles, Wag. Tell me something, buffoon. Have you taken out a life insurance?
6: As a matter of fact, I haven't, old bean.
1: Well, old bean, unless you get out of my way, I suggest you do. Tintin, get me out of here. Geneva's going to be a holiday after this.
7: Hello? Hello, Hotel Cornavin?
8: Yes?
7: Herr Shrinkov, please.
8: Just once.
7: Thank you. Hello, Stepan?
8: Igor.
7: Yes, it's me. Look, you better get a move on. The professor's friends have just left by air for Geneva.
8: General, it's me.
7: I suggest a welcoming committee is in order.
0: We touched down in Geneva and made our way directly to the Hotel Cornavin, only to discover Professor Calculus had taken the train to Nyon. I inquired if he had made any calls since his arrival. He had, two to the same number. I immediately called inquiries and obtained the name and address. Alfredo Topolino, 57A, Rue de Saint-Serge, Nyon. Surely this was the professor's destination. The Captain Snowy and I hopped in a taxi, praying that we would not be too late. Captain, at all costs, we must warn the professor of the danger he's in. If necessary, we'll have to kidnap him.
1: Well, Sherlock, let's hope no one else has got the same idea.
9: You know who I had in my taxi the other day?
1: Oh, Mr. Barnacle's not one of them.
9: Bianca Castafiore, the Milanese nightingale. What a voice! What stature!
1: What rubbish!
0: I say, that black citron's getting a bit close for comfort.
9: I know! Couldn't believe it. In the flesh.
1: And you survived?
9: She's on a European tour.
0: Captain, that car's nudging into us. He's pushing us onto the verge.
9: People say she's not as bad as she used to be. But do you know what? I think she's better.
1: Oh, the best thing. Barnacle.
10: Help us anyway. I'm over the lake. Help.
9: Do you say something?
0: As our taxi plunged headlong into the lake, I thought our time was surely up. A crowd gathered around our sinking car. But after what seemed an eternity, we managed to free ourselves and swim back to the water's edge. The large and friendly crowd hauled us out of the water.
11: I saw it all, the old dog. Yes. They swam deliberately.
12: If they wanted to push you into the lake, they couldn't have done better.
0: Look, thank you for all your kind help, but there's something I must ask you to do for me. Yes. Could someone please give us a lift to Nyon? It's terribly urgent.
11: No problem.
12: You got the car.
11: I'll take
12: the way. I see you.
8: just after you.

0: The door's open.
1: It's peculiar.
0: I know who this belongs to. Oh, look in the stand.
2: What?
0: Calculus's umbrella.
2: Why?
0: Oh, well done, Snowy. Well, this absolutely proves it. He certainly came here. Let's hope we're not too late. Perhaps he's still about.
3: I'd better take this with me.
2: Let's have a look in this room.
4: Small, Stefan. They survived their little swim.
5: Indeed, but they'll soon wish they'd never come up for air.
4: All right you are, Stefan. All right you are.
0: Not a soul. What's that on the table?
2: Bottle. Two glasses. Someone was expecting us.
0: I was referring to the book.
2: Oh.
0: German Research in World War II. By an American scientist. I say.
2: What?
0: Captain, this is extraordinary. There's a picture here of a machine exactly the same as the one we found in Calculus's laboratory.
2: Oh.
0: Great snakes. What? In the ashtray here. A cigarette.
2: Well, there's a donut for the books.
0: No, look at the brand.
2: What?
0: See here, it's the same as the packet dropped in Calculus's laboratory by that intruder.
2: Mystery particles, so it is.
0: Oh, listen. Thumping.
3: Oh, they really should get their plumbing seen too.
0: Something's knocking against the central heating pipes.
2: Oh.
0: Let's have a look in the cellar.
2: It's more like a coal bunker.
0: Careful.
2: Wonderful typhoons. This man's been bound and gagged.
0: Hold still. I'll try to untie you. Who are you?
6: Sapristi! I'm Professor Topolino. I've been brutally assaulted and thrown into the cellar. Just wait till I see that monster Calculus again.
2: Calculus a monster?
6: Yes, Calculus. You know the scoundrel.
2: Sir, Calculus is our best friend, and I refuse to
6: lie. Oh, sir! He's a friend of yours. My heartiest congratulations. What delightful people to know. Anyway, who are you? What are you doing in my house?
0: Oh, yes, we do owe you an explanation. But shall we do that upstairs when you've cleaned up a bit?
6: Very interesting.
2: What a delightful bottle of wine you have here, Professor.
0: Oh, yes. Before I forget, this pack of cigarettes. Do you know the brand?
6: That's the brand Boris smokes.
0: And who is Boris?
6: Boris is my servant. He smokes very little, and only those cigarettes, he gets them direct from Buduria.
2: All that coal dust has made me dreadfully thirsty.
0: Yes, yes, from Buduria. Boris is a Budurian. Where is he?
6: He left the house yesterday evening. They sent a telegram. His mother has just been taken ill.
2: Oh, what a fine year. Do you have a corkscrew?
0: Captain, I think I'm beginning to understand.
2: Yes, but he isn't.
0: Anyway, what's your story, Professor?
6: Well, it's like this. About a month ago, I had the first letter from Calculus.
2: I'm sure he would have rare distinction.
6: He wrote to say that he was on the verge of a sensational discovery in the field of ultrasonics. As I am a specialist in the subject, he sought my advice. Last week, another letter arrived. He had succeeded. Able now to destroy glass from a distance, he realized his invention's potential to destroy planes, tanks, even oil buildings. He was most alarmed and wished to talk to me. Today, I managed to see him.
2: This bottle was intended for him.
6: Exactly, but help yourself. This afternoon, Calculus arrived a little earlier than I expected, and we began to chat. Then I bent down to pick up some papers. I looked up, and there was Calculus brandishing a kush. Then I came to in the cellar, bound and gagged.
0: Got it. Professor, I have a photograph here. Do you know this man?
6: Never seen him before. Who is he?
0: Calculus. The one and only Calculus. But it wasn't him who knocked you out. It was someone else masquerading as the professor. As I see it, your servant Boris discovered Calculus's letter to you and tipped off his country's secret service.
6: So, that's how it happened.
2: I'm looking forward to this.
5: Now, Stefan, you're sure the timing mechanism hasn't stopped?
4: Don't panic. Only a few seconds to go, and then Topolino, the house will be no more. The whole bunch will be wiped out in one stroke.
2: Well, gentlemen, your good health.

Miraculous escape. The house of Professor Topolino was today a mass of rubble and debris. Yet the four occupants, Captain Haddock, still clutching a wine bottle, Tintin, the famous boy reporter, Professor Topolino...

0: was today a mass of rubble and debris. Yet the four occupants, Captain Haddock still clutching a wine bottle, Tintin, the famous boy reporter, Professor Topolino himself, and a little black terrier called Snowy, were discovered with only minor wounds. Foul play is suspected. It was truly a miraculous escape. Cricket.
1: A miraculous escape indeed. It seemed we had been making life difficult for spies and kidnappers, and they had tried to eliminate us. We discharged ourselves from hospital and telephoned Nesta for any news.
2: Yes, sir. They've caught him. The wounded man in the grounds. He's Sildavian.
1: So, the Sildavian espionage had also got wind of Professor Calculus's invention. Now we had two enemies on our hands. We decided to visit the Borgurian embassy under the cover of darkness. It was time to go into action.
3: This is another way of approaching an embassy. In a rowing boat in the middle of the night with Haddock spraying mosquitoes.
4: That's us. Man-eating pests. Lucky I bought this spray.
5: Don't make a sound, Captain. We're nearly there.
4: Wait. Just a few more sprays. I can hear a big one. Sorry, helicopter.
5: It's landing on the front lawns of the embassy. We'll moor the boat by that tree and have a look.

0: coming from the embassy. Crumbs, the man in the middle, there's no mistaking that silhouette.
1: That's Cuthbert, all right.
0: They're going to put him aboard the helicopter.
1: This is it, lad. We've got to grab him now, or it's too late.
2: Oh, how am I supposed to grab anyone with an umbrella in my mouth?
0: After three. One.
1: What the?
0: Two.
1: Thundering typhoons. What's happening?
0: Oh, great snakes. The gang running across the lawn. Sildavians, I bet.
1: They're snatching calculus from the Borgurians.
2: But that should be us.
0: They've got him.
1: They're putting him aboard a motorboat.
0: What a struggle.
1: What a fight.
0: These two sports commentators. Captain, I've got an idea. Quick, while no one's looking. Come on.
1: What are you doing, boy?
0: Trust me, Captain. Trust me.
1: Trust me, he says. Trust me!
0: We're catching up with them. You can see their weight clearly.
1: Tintin, have you ever flown a helicopter before?
0: Never, but it's easy once you get the hang of it. Oh, yes, it's them, all right. They're heading for France.
3: Oh, why did we make the rowing boat?
0: Another few seconds and we'll be above them.
1: Oh,
0: great snake! One bullet on target and we're done for. Captain, the radio, they're beside you. We must radio for help.

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0: 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So you'll be listening. When the great Gildersleeve's nephew Leroy wants something badly enough, he's willing to go to considerable lengths to get it. This morning, he has oiled up his personality, pulled his halo firmly over his ears, and is trying to hypnotize his uncle so he won't even feel a $20 touch.
1: Good morning, Unc.
2: Well, good morning, Leroy.
1: I trust you slept well last night.
2: Very well, Leroy. Thank you.
1: You're welcome. Is there anything I can do for you this morning before breakfast?
2: Thank you, my boy. I just want to read the paper.
1: Can I turn the pages for you?
2: They're not really very heavy. Turn the pages. I wonder what he's up to.
1: Aunt, guess what I've done for you already this morning?
2: For me?
1: I got up early and cleaned your two-tone shoes.
2: Yeah?
1: I didn't get any black on the white or any white on the black.
2: Thank you. Let's see if the Giants won yesterday.
1: That's not all I did for you, Aunt. I wiped the dust off your car.
2: That was very considerate of you, Leroy.
1: It's very considerate of you to say so. I don't want my uncle, a big city official, to be seen in a dusty car.
2: Strange, this hasn't worried you before.
1: Well, I guess I'm just beginning to worry about things.
2: Such as what?
1: No use bothering you with my problems.
2: You're all right, Leroy. You keep it to yourself.
1: On the other hand, what seems like a big problem to a little kid like me wouldn't be any problem to a man like you. You could handle it like that. It's easy as writing a check.
2: Oh. I take it this is a money problem.
1: Unc, I want a motor for my bike.
2: You do?
1: I can buy one secondhand for $20.
2: Well, Leroy, I don't see why you have a problem.
1: You don't?
2: You're old enough to have a little motor on your bike. Why, it's the simplest thing in the world.
1: It is? I must be dreaming.
2: You have no problem at all. Just go earn the money and buy the motor.
1: Earn $20? I knew I was dreaming.

0: I'd like Leroy to have a motor for his bike, but by George, he'll have to work for it. Not just work me. Hello, Peavy. Peavy? Where is he? Oh, Peavy! That's strange. Door was open. What a way to run a drugstore. How he's managed to keep the place open for 25 years, I'll never know. Peavy! Him and his slipshod operation. He'd never get along if it wasn't for faithful customers like me.
1: No, I wouldn't say that. But...
0: Peavy!
1: As the song goes, I can get along without you very well.
0: Peavy, I didn't see you. Where were you when I came in?
1: Under the counter, retrieving a nickel. When I heard you come in, I thought I'd stay under there and see what you'd say about me.
0: Oh, my goodness.
1: Now I know. What can your friendly slipshod operator do for you today?
0: I'm sorry, Peavy. I didn't mean a word of it.
1: Yes, you did.
0: No, I didn't. Believe me, Peavy, I'll do anything to make amends.
1: Yeah, why don't you crawl under the counter and I'll say a few things about you.
0: All right, Peavy. Let me have a bag of candy. I want to take it home to Leroy.
1: Did Leroy catch you talking about him, too?
0: Of course not. I just want to take him something because I feel sorry for him. The boy tried to talk me into buying a motor for his bike, and I had to refuse it.
1: Tried one.
0: No, Peavy. The boy has to learn he can't get everything he wants in life just by asking for it. I didn't become water commissioner just by asking for the job.
1: No. As I recall, you got Judge Hooker to ask for you.
0: Well, let's put it this way. I have to work to keep it. And Leroy will have to work for his motorbike.
1: You don't think?
0: You bet. He'll have to depend on his own initiative. He needn't look to me.
1: Well, Leroy is a very resourceful young man. He always amuses me the way he gets around you.
0: I know. But he won't get away with it this time, Petey. You forget that Leroy has the mind of a boy. Well, I have my mind.
1: That's just what I say.

0: everything at the new house?
1: Oh, just fine. We're finally getting settled.
0: That's nice. It sure seems strange to see you coming in the back door instead of coming down the stairs.
1: Bronco and I can hardly realize we have a home of our own.
0: Yes, ma'am. Coffee's still warm from breakfast. Want some?
1: Oh, I'd love it, Bertie. Bronco made our coffee this morning, and it was awful.
0: Yes, ma'am.
1: If he doesn't improve, I'll have to get up and make it myself.
0: It's coffee.
2: Hey, Bertie!
0: Yes, Leroy?
2: Oh, hi, Marge.
1: Hello, Leroy.
2: What, are you having coffee?
1: Uh-huh.
2: Be sure and get the dime, Bertie. She's a customer now.
0: That boy. What you want, Leroy?
2: What did Unc do with the morning paper?
0: Well, from the looks of it, he sat on it. It did.
2: Oh, thanks. I want to look at the want ads.
1: Why the want ads?
2: I want something. I've got to figure out a way to make some money.
0: Didn't your uncle say you could have the motor for your bike?
2: Oh, sure. He said I could have it. But he got a little narrow-minded about who's to pay for it.
0: Or you might say he ain't putting out for no putt-putt, huh?
2: Nah.
1: What kind of a job are you looking for?
2: Well, the kind everybody else is looking for. High pay and short hours. Let's see. Business opportunities. If you have $5,000, you can double it in 60 days.
0: If you got $5,000, who needs an opportunity?
2: Now, this one don't sound so good either. Delivery boy wanted part-time. Gosh, it'd take me all summer to raise $20.
1: Bronco would pay you to mow the lawn, if we had a lawn.
0: Oh, look where it says salesman wanted, Leroy. You're a good talker.
2: I haven't been able to talk Unc out of 20 bucks. Hey, here's rooms for rent. Why don't I rent the room you and Bronco moved out of, Marge?
1: Oh, I know Unky'd love that. After waiting all these years to have a little privacy.
2: He can have privacy at the office. Sure, that's what I'll do. I'll rent it for $20 in advance.
0: Leroy, that room's not yours to rent. This is Mr. Gilsey's house, and I imagine he'd like to have something to say about it.
2: Oh, I know how to handle Unc. I got it down to a science.
1: Oh?
2: First, I'll make him feel bad about not giving me the money for the motor. Then I'll make him feel good by accepting his offer to let me use the room.
0: He may let you use it, but he ain't gonna let you rent it.
2: When I get through with Unc, he'll be so confused he won't know what I'm gonna do with it. I should have been a lawyer.
1: You keep this up, you're going to need a lawyer.

0: I feel sorry for little Leroy. I know he's disappointed about the bike motor. Well, this bag of candy will make him feel better. Well, Leroy.
1: Hi, Unc.
0: Yeah, I thought you'd be out playing. What are you doing sitting in the parlor?
1: Just waiting for you.
0: Me?
1: I thought you'd never get home.
0: Oh, what a devoted nephew. Well, my boy, I'm here with a bag of candy for you.
1: Gee, thanks, Unc. But you don't have to do things for me. I don't expect it. There's no reason why I should.
0: What's this, Leroy?
1: You made that pretty plain to me this morning. If I want anything, it's up to me to figure out a way to get it.
0: No, Leroy.
1: Of course, I'm just a little kid, but that's what's expected of me.
0: No, my boy, don't be too upset about not getting the motor for your bike.
1: I'm not. Why do I need a motor for my bike? Candy is loaded with energy. I can eat the bag of candy and pedal all over town.
0: Let's not take that attitude, Leroy. I'm a reasonable man, but let's face it, you don't need a motor.
1: I'm sorry, Unc. I guess you're right. If I had a motor on my bike, I wouldn't be home so much.
0: That's a nice way to look at it, Leroy. I'm glad you think so much of your home.
1: Yeah. I wonder why I do.
0: What?
1: I don't have very much. Just my own little room. It's crowded, but it's home.
0: Don't you have enough room, Leroy?
1: Well, I could use a bigger one. There's an extra room upstairs.
0: Yes, there is.
1: I was sort of hoping that when Marge and Bronco moved out, you'd say, Leroy, why don't you take over that room? Do anything you want to with it. But you didn't say it.
0: Well, I didn't say it, but... Well, why don't you take over the room?
1: Nah, you might want to use it for something someday.
0: Leroy, please take it.
1: Well, you might not like what I do with it.
0: You can do anything you want to with it. Rumpus room, storage room, just so you keep it tidy.
1: Oh, I'll keep it tidy. I'll wash the windows, polish the furniture.
0: You?
1: Yeah. I'll even put some flowers in it.
0: What a sweet, sensitive little boy.

0: Bertie, have you ever seen a boy as happy as Leroy since I turned the room over to him?
1: No, sir. He's happy, all right.
0: Right, George, if I do say so myself, I know how to handle that boy.
1: Oh, he's putty in your hands. Anybody can see that.
0: I'll get it, Bertie. Well, it's the judge.
2: Hello, Gildy.
0: I see you're wearing a poppy.
2: Yes, this is a buddy poppy. They're selling them this week. Here's one for you.
0: Oh, thank you, Horace. Come on in.
2: I just dropped by to see if you'd like to play pinochle tonight.
0: Not a bad idea. I'm free as a bird.
2: Splendid. I don't want you to get lonesome now that Marjorie Bronco and the twins have moved.
0: Well, I miss them, Judge, but it's nice to have the privacy in the space. You sit down. Take any chair you want to.
2: Thank you, Gildy.
0: Why don't you stay for dinner? Of course, you'll have to take potluck.
2: I'd be delighted if you're positive it's convenient.
0: Judge, anything's convenient around here these days. It's the way we do things. Nobody to consider. Nobody to answer to except Leroy and me.
2: By the way, what's come over Leroy?
0: What do you mean?
2: When I came in, he was out in the yard picking flowers.
0: Oh, I suppose he's going to put them in Marjorie and Bronco's room.
2: Who's there to smell them?
0: Nobody. Leroy's going to take it over.
2: He is?
0: Yeah, he wanted a motor for his bike. But I very cleverly maneuvered him into accepting the room instead.
2: Oh, what on earth is Leroy going to do with the room?
0: He can do anything he wants to with it. Come on, Judge. Let's see what he's been doing up there all day.
2: All right, let's.
0: Yeah, I'll bet it's already jammed with tennis rackets, baseball bats, and roller skates. Yeah, that's fine with me. Pretty cagey the way I got the boy off that bike motor kick.
2: Why, the room isn't cluttered at all. It's as clean as a pin.
0: Say, it is. Leroy never kept his own room this neat. I wonder if that boy has something up his sleeve.
2: Here's a note on his dresser.
0: Oh?
2: You suppose it could be for you?
0: Let me read it, Judge.
2: Now, wait a minute, Gildy. This isn't for you. It's for the newspaper. It's a want ad.
0: Give me that, Judge. Attractive corner room for rent. $20. Oh, my goodness. Why would Leroy want to rent this room?
2: Gildy, what was the price of that bike motor you talked him out of?
0: Well, it was $20. $20? Leroy!
3: 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Well, when the Great Gildersleeve told Leroy he could do anything he wanted with a spare bedroom, he had no idea his nephew planned to rent it to get money to buy a bike motor. Now, the Great Gildersleeve isn't a man who goes back on his promise, but he certainly would like to.
0: Leroy, I'm surprised at you. Wanting to rent out one of my rooms.
4: One of your rooms? I thought you said it was mine.
0: Well, it is,
4: but... You said I could do anything I wanted with it.
0: I suppose I did. But, Leroy...
4: Okay, Unc. I'll let you wiggle out of it. If you want to go back on your promise to a little kid. A relative at that.
0: Well, Well...
4: When I grow up, I wonder if I'll go back on my promises to little kids. Be a chip off the old block.
0: Leroy.
4: I never got along with my school teacher, Miss Pickens, but I guess it's like she says, as the twig is bent, so grows the tree.
0: Oh?
4: I bet I grew up to be a regular slippery elm.
0: Now, Leroy, you know I'm not going back on my promise to you.
4: Oh, boy, you mean I can rent the room?
0: Certainly. I don't know how he got me around to this, but I've said it again.
4: You're swell, Unc. You're even willing to put up with somebody you might not like just so your nephew will get his bike motor.
0: What's this?
4: Well, when I put the ad in the paper, anybody could answer it. An organ grinder with a monkey, even.
0: A monkey?
4: Well, guess I better go phone my ad to the newspaper.
0: Are you really going to do it, Leroy?
4: I got to, Unc. I promised the guy I'd buy his bike motor. And like you, I can't break a promise. For all Unc knows, I'm phoning the newspaper.
5: Peavy's Pharmacy.
4: Hello, Miss Peavy. This is Leroy. Will you do me a favor?
5: Well, Leroy, that all depends.
4: I want you to help me outsmart Unc.
5: I didn't think you needed any help for that, but I'm your man.
1: What time is it?
6: Leroy, it's a long time to dinner, if that's what you mean.
4: No, I'm just expecting a phone call about the room.
6: You mean you actually put that ad in the paper?
4: Well, Unc thinks I did. He's so afraid I'll rent the room to some character, he may give me the money any minute. I wish that call had come.
6: You mean you got some character in mind?
4: Yeah, Mr. Peavy.
6: Mr. Peavy? He can't move over here. He'd have to bring Miss Peavy and the parrot, and I know Miss Gilsey wouldn't stand for that.
4: Well, Mr. Peavy's just going to call Unc and pretend he wants the room. He can disguise his voice so nobody knows who he is. I bet that's Mr. Peavy. I'll answer it, Bertie.
6: You go ahead. I don't want no part of it.
4: Mr. Throckmorton P. Gildersleeve's residence.
5: Ahoy there, Leroy. Is that feller Gildersleeve on deck?
4: Yeah, but who's this?
5: This is an old sea captain looking for a room.
4: Oh, just a minute, Captain. Oh, boy. Unc, you're wanted on the phone.
0: Coming. Who is it, my boy?
4: Somebody who says he's a sea captain.
0: Why would a sea captain be calling me?
4: I haven't the vaguest idea. I'll be seeing you, Unc.
0: Hello?
5: Hello, is this Mr. Gildenslob?
0: Oop. Not Gildenslob, Gildersleeve.
5: Oh, I beg your pardon, eh? Read in the paper, you have room for rent.
0: Who are you?
5: I'm Captain Knut Knutson. I used to come to town with my parrot.
0: With your parrot?
5: We want a room.
0: Well, Captain, I wonder if you'd mind calling someone else.
5: No, I call you. I like to be near the water, so I call the water commissioner.
0: Well, I'm sorry, but I'm afraid I can't rent the room to you and your parrot.
5: Why not? Have you got something against sea captains?
0: Well, no, I didn't mean that. But very frankly, I'm not interested in renting the room.
5: And then why you put the ad in the paper?
0: I didn't put the ad in the paper. My nephew did.
5: And why did he put it in the paper?
0: Well, it's the only way he can buy a bike motor.
5: Hey, you don't buy him a bike motor.
0: Now, see here, what business is it of yours? What's a sea captain doing in Summerfield anyway? You don't sound like one to me.
5: And do to me, shiver my timbers.
0: I'll bet you're not a sea captain at all. I'll bet you're a phony.
5: Don't you call me a phony, you landlubber.
0: Oop!
5: So you rent me the room or you give the boy the money for his bike motor?
0: Don't tell me what to do. You're nothing but a nosy old busybody.
5: Well, now, I wouldn't say that.
0: Peavy.

0: Marjorie? Imagine Leroy going to such lengths to pry $20 out of me.
1: Well, if he got Mr. Peavy to call up, I'll bet he didn't even put the ad in the paper.
0: No, I guess not. Ads cost money. Leroy doesn't put out money. He just takes it in. I'll get it, Bertie. I'm right here.
1: I wonder if that's somebody else calling him out the room.
0: Well, I'm loaded this time. Hello.
2: I understand you have a room for rent.
0: Oh?
2: I'm a vacuum cleaner salesman.
0: No, you're not. You're Judge Hooker.
2: I beg your pardon. I'm a vacuum cleaner salesman.
0: You have a vacuum, but it's under your hat, you old goat. Now hang up.
2: Oh, balderdash.
1: Judge Hooker call, too?
0: Yeah, this is ridiculous.
1: Uncle Mort, if I were you, I'd put my foot down. I'd forbid him to rent the room.
0: No, Marjorie, anybody could do that. But a smart man would figure out a way to beat Leroy at his own game. Now, how'll I do it?
1: With an imagination like his, you have your work cut out for you.
0: Mm-hmm. He's got it working overtime because he knows I don't want anybody in the house. Say, why don't I tell him I'm renting the room to somebody he doesn't want?
1: Well, he doesn't care who rents the room just so he gets his $20.
0: I don't know about that. What if I told him his schoolteacher wants to rent the room?
1: Miss Pickens?
0: Yeah, the one who's always loading him with homework.
1: Well, that should make him give up the idea.
0: Yeah, that'll fix him. Where is that boy?
1: Well, I have to run home now, Unky. Good luck.
0: See you later, my dear. Leroy! Oh, Leroy!
3: I'm up in the room, Unc.
0: Come down, my boy. I have news for you, Leroy.
3: Yeah? What's up?
0: You haven't rented the room yet, have you?
3: Oh, not yet, but I will. People will be calling.
0: Well, it won't be necessary to have any more people phone.
3: It won't?
0: No, as a matter of fact, I've taken the liberty of renting the room for you.
3: Oh, boy! You got the money, didn't you?
0: The money?
3: Yeah, $20 in advance. That's just good business.
0: Oh, yes.
3: And you're a good businessman, so I know you got it in advance.
0: Well, naturally.
3: Swell. Where's the money?
0: No, wait a minute, Leroy. Not so fast. You haven't even asked me who's renting the room. You might not want to accept her money when I tell you.
3: Unc, will you just let me see the $20?
0: Well, let's see if I have it. Yeah, here it is.
3: Gee, thanks.
0: Leroy, don't grab.
3: Gosh, it's mine.
0: Well, you hold one end of the bill and I'll hold the other.
3: Why, are we going to have a tug of war for it?
0: No, but I don't think you'll want to take it when you know who's renting the room.
3: Okay. I'm holding one end. Who?
0: Brace yourself now.
3: I'm braced.
0: What would you say if I told you I was renting the room to your teacher, Miss Pickens?
3: Miss Pickens?
0: That's what I said. Now what do you say?
3: Let go your end.
0: Leroy, you don't know what you're letting yourself in for. Chances are, if Miss Pickens lived right in this house, she'd want to give you a little private tutoring this summer.
3: I'll take that chance. Give me.
0: Whoop. You took it. My $20.
3: Gee, thanks, Unc. I gotta go get my motor.
0: Yeah, but...
3: Tell Miss Pickens to move in any time.
0: Seemed like such a good plan. What happened?
4: Gildersleeve?
0: I can't understand it, Bertie.
4: You can't understand what?
0: I can't understand Leroy agreeing to rent the room to Miss Pickens.
4: From what Leroy told me, I can't understand Miss Pickens renting it.
0: Who?
4: She just left on a summer cruise around the world.

0: The Great Gildersleeve will be right back. 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
1: That Leroy. Why didn't you tell me Miss Pickens was gallivanting around the world? Well, by George, I'll show that boy he's not so smart. I'll think of some way to take him down a peg.
2: Hello, Gildy.
1: Oh, hello, Judge. Where are you headed in such a hurry?
2: I'm making the rounds, Gildy, reminding everybody that there's a very important election coming up. Be sure you're registered, and then get out and vote.
1: Well, for once, you're right, Judge. By golly, I'm registered.
2: Good for you. On your way downtown, are you?
1: No, I'm looking for Leroy. He's out somewhere testing that motor on his bike.
2: He finally swung the deal, did it?
1: Yeah, he thinks he's pretty tricky, lining you and Peavy up to put one over on me.
2: I'm sorry, old friend, but I couldn't refuse the boy.
1: Well, I've got a few tricks up my sleeve, too. You wait.
2: Yeah. Here's Leroy on his bike.
3: Hi, Unc. Hello, Judge.
2: Leroy?
3: How do you like the motor, Unc? Boy, it runs keen.
1: Oh, pushes the bike right along, does it?
3: Yeah, there's only one thing
1: Let me take a little spin on it.
3: Yeah, but Unc...
1: Yeah, I'm just going a few miles. I'll be back in a couple of hours.
3: A couple of hours? But Unc, wait!
2: Gildy, where are you going with that bike?
1: I'm
2: going
1: to teach Leroy a lesson. I'll ride it behind the garage and hide it for a while.
3: Yeah, huh? Unc, wait, listen, will
1: you? I'll see you later, my boy.
3: Unc, you can't ride.
1: Get out of the way. I'll show you. Whoop. Hey, not so fast. How do I stop this thing?
3: That's what I tried to tell you.

0: The Great Gildersleeve is played by Willard Waterman. The show is written by John Elliott and Andy White and is partially transcribed. Included in the cast are Walter Tetley, Mary Lee Robb, Lillian Randolph, Earl Ross, and Dick LeGrand. Musical compositions by Jack Meekin. This is John Heaston saying goodnight for the Kraft Foods Company, makers of the famous line of Kraft quality food products. Now, here's good news for you Gildersleeve fans.
1: Yes, folks, this is Gildersleeve again. This summer, whether you're at the beach, the mountains, or right in your own backyard, you'll be able to hear us every Wednesday night at the usual time. We'll be on the air all summer. Good night, folks. See you next week.
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5: I'm the Comic Weekly Man, the jolly Comic Weekly Man, and I'm here to read the funnies to you happy boys and honeys. 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Hello, hello, hello.
6: Hello, hello, hello.
5: Well, little Miss Hardy, how are you today?
6: I'm just fine, thank you. And you know what?
5: What?
6: I've got a riddle, and you won't guess.
5: Oh, yes, I might, maybe, perhaps, possibly.
6: Are you ready?
5: Ready.
6: What two animals do you always go to bed with?
5: Oh, that's easy. A teddy bear and a doll.
6: No, that's not the answer. A doll isn't an animal, see?
5: Oh, excuse me. Well, a teddy bear and
6: nope.
5: A...
6: Nope.
5: Well, all right, I give up. What two animals do you always go to bed with?
6: Two calves.
5: Two calves?
6: Yes, you have a calf on the back of each of your legs.
5: Oh, so you have. You tricked me, you fooled me, you hung me on a hook.
6: I knew I would, I knew I would. Now will you please read me the funnies?
5: Puck the Comic Weekly. Very well, I'll read that in just a moment. But before I do, let's listen to this nice man. Now here we go with Puck the Comic Weekly. And on the first page, under Bringing Up Father, Beetle Bailey.
6: Magic words for the music, please.
5: Very well, my lady. Toot me a toot and tweet me a tweedle. Squeeze out music for Bailey the Beetle. Beetle's hard-boiled sergeant looks at himself in the mirror. He sees his stomach is getting so big that it's hanging out over his belt.
7: Oh, look at my stomach. I gotta cut down on eating.
5: And a few minutes later, third picture top row, he's in the mess hall giving the cook orders about what not to feed him.
7: And under no circumstances are you to give me desserts. Understand?
8: Yeah, okay, if you say so.
5: Last picture top row, the cook is giving orders to Beetle and Bugsy, his two assistants.
8: No matter what he says, don't give him any or I get in trouble.
9: Well, I hope he doesn't see your custard pie cookie.
5: Bugsy looks at the sergeant and sees...
9: No leg. Ain't saw it.
5: First picture bottom row, the sergeant has a plate in his hand. His mouth waters. He's looking at Beetle.
7: Beetle, cut me a piece of that pie.
9: No, sir.
7: Please, just one little piece.
9: No.
5: The sergeant reaches for the pie.
10: Hey,
5: Beetle
10: it
5: picks
10: myself.
5: It up, and then begins to scuffle over the pie.
10: Hey, come on, darling, tell me you want that pie. You can't have it. Give me that pie. Give it to me.
8: No, no, no.
10: I order you to cut.
8: for God's sake, Bailey, let him have it.
9: Nothing would make me happy.
8: Hey, Bailey, I didn't mean give it to him in the face.
5: Last picture, a happy sergeant is sitting at his desk, pie all over his face, and the captain exclaims...
11: He hit you in the face with a pie? What are you going to do to him?
7: How about promoting him?
6: Isn't that funny? He gives orders to everybody not to feed him the pie, and he ends up ordering them to give it to him.
5: Yes, and Beetle gave it to him right in the face.
6: Yeah, squished it right in his face. Oh, he looks funny.
5: Yes. Well, now let's see what's happening to the Walt Disney story, Ben and Me.
6: Oh, yeah, please. I just love the story about Amos. He's such a sweet little mouse.
5: All right, then let's turn over the page and go past Little Iodine and Prince Valiant on page 3. And here on page 4 is Ben and Me.
6: You remember that Benjamin Franklin, who lived in the early days of America and was a very famous man, was experimenting with electricity.
5: Yes, he put a little rod on the tip of a kite and then put Amos, the mouse, on a little box in the kite and had sent the kite flying up in the air.
6: But a storm came up and lightning hit the kite and knocked the box apart, and Amos was hanging on for dear life. I wonder if Ben will get the kite down in time to save him.
5: Well, let's read now and find out. Here we go with Walt Disney's Ben and Me. Say the magic words with me. Hickory, dickory, diddly dee. Doodle some music for Ben and Me.
6: Well, there I was, hanging on for dear life. It began to rain. Ben started to pull in the kite. The next thing I knew, I was on the ground. I was weak from the shock. I could hardly move, and I heard a voice that seemed to come from a great distance.
8: Amos, Amos, speak to me.
6: It was Ben. He was very worried. He picked me up in his hands.
8: Amos, was it electricity?
6: That did it. I leaped to my feet and opened my mouth. Electricity poured out in Ben's face, and I roared, "Was it electricity? Was it electricity?" And last picture top row, I turned on the heel of his thumb and crawled down, picked up my hat, and walked off. Goodbye, Mr. Franklin. Goodbye forever. And so I returned to my family in the vestry of the old church on 2nd Street. Ben had discovered the nature of electricity, but he had lost my friendship. So, there we are, my family and me, tucked into bed, first picture bottom row. We always slept in shoes. We were the 65th cousins on my mother's uncle's sister's side of the old lady who lived in the shoe. We liked the old girl, so we sort of kept the habit. My mother believed in wisdom, so she had some of my original sayings tacked on the wall, like, a stitch in time saves 9. A rolling stone gathers no moss. Early to bed and early to rise makes a man healthy, wealthy, and wise. And I was sitting there while everybody else slept, thinking up a new saying about that trickster Ben Franklin who had almost got me killed. The best I could think was, if you work for a genius or work for a dope, watch out for yourself or you've lost all hope. The years that followed were troubled ones. There was loud talk against the stamp taxes, rumor of violence and rebellion. You see, we were still an English colony, and the British king was taxing us unfairly. Meetings were held all over the state, and of course, I attended.
12: How about it, men? Are we going to stand for this? No! No! Down with the king!
6: Naturally, I felt as strongly about the matter as the next man, or a mouse. And last picture, I climbed up on the lamppost and took charge of the meeting. I agree, men. And I say, no taxation without representation.
12: Hooray! Hooray! Liberty forever!
6: I'm sorry that friendship broke up because I liked Amos and Ben to be friends.
5: Well, you know, as I recall, Ben Franklin was very active in the problems between the Americans and the British. And maybe now that Amos has joined those that are protesting against the English king...
6: Maybe Ben and Amos will get together again, huh?
5: Well, let's hope so. We'll find that out next week, I'm sure.
13: Now let's turn over the page and see who's there.
6: Oh, look. Here on page 6 is Donald Duck. Read that, please.
13: I won't waste a second. Here we go with Donald Duckles. Say the magic words with me. Squeegem, squeegem, squiddy chick-a-tack. Let's have music to better quack-quack. Today, Donald and his nephews, all dressed up in their Boy Scout clothes, are going out for a scouting trip. Donald is scoutmaster. They're out in the backyard, all set to go.
14: All right, line up for park inspection.
15: Yes, sir, Uncle Donald.
14: What else?
15: Sir.
14: Bed rolls?
15: Yes, sir. All wool.
14: Cooking kit?
16: Yes, sir. Aluminum.
14: Toothbrushes?
16: Yes, sir. And economy size toothpaste.
14: And leave your compass home. This hike is to simulate emergency conditions.
13: Sometime later, they're out in the woods.
14: All right, now. This is where you learn to use substitute equipment. Out hatchet.
15: Hatchet?
14: Yes, hatchet.
13: Last picture top row, Donald walks off, pointing at the trees.
14: Blaze every fifth tree, so we can find our way back. And remember, no compass.
13: The boys out hatchets and begin to work blazing, which is putting a nick in every fifth tree. Ten minutes later, we see them hard at work, very unhappy.
14: Oh, darn, this is hard work.
16: Hey, wait. I have another idea.
15: Yeah, what is it?
16: Well, what we do is the first...
13: 5 minutes later, Donald, who is up ahead, notices that the hatchets have grown silent. He puts his hand to his mouth and...
14: Ah! I don't hear the thunk of those hatchets!
13: Last picture, Huey, Dewey, and Louie come toward him, carrying a tube of toothpaste. Behind them on the ground is a long cord of toothpaste. Huey says...
15: That's okay, Uncle Donald. We're using substitute equipment.
16: Yeah, a big squirt of toothpaste. On every fifth tree.
6: Those boys, they're clever. Putting toothpaste on the tree is much easier than chopping.
13: Yes, but what'll happen if it rains and the toothpaste gets washed off? How would they ever find their way home then?
6: Oh, I never thought of that. If they lost their way, then the markers would be washed off.
13: Yes, that's why we use a hatchet, to make a little nick that'll stay there.
6: I guess the boys aren't so smart after all.
13: Well, anyway, they're funny.
6: Yes, anyway, they're funny.
13: Well, now let's go to the last page of the first section and see what's happening in Dick's new adventure.
6: All right. And here it is. You remember, Dick had a dream that he was going on a special mission with his uncle, who's a doctor, and General Wiley Thompson, who's an Indian agent.
13: Yes, the United States government has been having trouble with an Indian chief named Osceola.
6: So General Thompson has been sent to stop the trouble. And you remember last week, when they got to Florida... Suddenly, the stagecoach was stopped. And an Indian silently got in the stagecoach without saying a word.
13: And Dick looked outside the coach and saw Indians surrounding them. And saw them ride along with them.
6: I wonder what that means. Are they captive?
13: Well, let's read and find out. Here we go with Dick's adventures. Say the magic words with me. Riggity pack a zack a zick. Let's have music for Adventurous Dick. Dick looks from the warriors who are riding along outside to the Indian who faces him in the stagecoach. And then the Indian speaks.
17: My name is Powell, gentlemen. I'm half white man, but more than half Indian.
13: Last picture top row, General Thompson answers.
17: Oh, I see. I know you now. You're Osceola. Frankly, I'm glad you're here. It saved the United States government the trouble of looking for you. You're one of the few chiefs who are still defying us. The United States Congress has set aside thousands of acres west of the Mississippi, just for the Indians. Now we are providing you with farm tools, medical care, and schools for your children. We'll pay you for your land in Florida. Now, why won't you accept our offer?
13: Osceola's face hardens.
17: We stop the coach now.
13: He waves a hand. The Indians close their horses in on the stagecoach, and it is stopped.
17: Get out.
13: The door of the coach opens. And General Thompson, followed by Dick and his uncle, get out. Dick sees the anger mounting on Osceola's face as he says to General Thompson,
17: White man has driven us far enough. Florida is our home. We mean to stay.
13: Although he's surrounded by unfriendly Indians, General Thompson answers quietly.
17: In that case, sir, you're under arrest.
13: First picture bottom row, Dick sees the flash of a knife and throws himself on Osceola's arm to stop him from killing the general. But he's too weak. The Indians close in on him. And last picture, moments later, General Thompson is left buried under the wrecked stagecoach as Dick and his uncle, battered and bound up, are made captives. And then the little party rides southward. Yes, he was. I guess we can see now why the American government was having trouble with him.
6: I wonder what will happen to Dick and his uncle.
13: Well, we'll find out more about that next week. But now, look below Dick's adventures. There's Rusty Riley.
6: Oh, and I'm anxious to see what's happening to Rusty because he is in very bad trouble.
13: Well, I'll read that in just a moment. But first, here's that nice man again with something interesting to say.
18: Now, here we go again with Puck the Comic Weekly. And on the last page of the first section, Rusty Riley.
6: Magic words for the music, please.
18: Very well, my lady. Gallop and run till the road is dusty. Give us music for his horse and Rusty.
13: An actor has stolen a valuable string of pearls from a wealthy girl named Miss Castle. He was dressed in Rusty's clothes. An electrician and a stage carpenter had seen the thief wearing Rusty's clothes, so naturally they said that Rusty was a thief. However, Rusty was miles away from the theater at the time the pearls were stolen, helping a man named Jerry, whose truck was stuck in the mud. Mrs. Castle, mother of the girl, has brought charges against Rusty. He has been arrested, and a trial is now being held. Mr. Pringle, lawyer for Mrs. Castle, is calling the electrician and the carpenter to the stand to testify.
19: Will Mr. Jake Wilson, the electrician, please take the witness chair?
13: Mr. Tyndall, who is Rusty's lawyer, has a plan. He says to Rusty,
20: Step into the next room, Rusty, and do just as I told you.
21: Yes, sir.
13: Second picture, the electrician is in the chair, and Mr. Pringle is cross-examining him.
19: In your own words, Mr. Wilson, just what happened on the afternoon in question?
22: Well, sir, I was working right near the corridor where the dressing rooms are. I heard footsteps, so I took a look, knowing that the actors was all on stage. Well, I saw right off it was young Rusty Riley. You see, I did the electrical work at Milestone Farm, so I know the kid well. No mistake in that jacket and the red cap.
13: Last picture, top row, the carpenter is finishing his testimony.
23: Well, I didn't see his face, but recognized him as Rusty Riley. I seen the kid often. He was just opening Miss Castle's door.
13: Then first picture, bottom row, Mr. Tyndall, Rusty's lawyer, comes forward.
22: You two gentlemen are very positive about your identification of Rusty, in spite of the fact that you only had a back view. Now, I want you to pick Rusty from the two boys I'm about to show you. Officer, please open that door.
13: The officer opens the door, and two persons of Rusty's height and weight are standing in the doorway, their backs to everyone in the room. Both boys are dressed exactly alike in Rusty's cap and Rusty's jacket. The electrician looks at the boys for a second, then points to one.
22: The one on the right. That's Rusty, I'm sure.
13: The carpenter nods.
23: Yep, me too. He's the one on the right.
13: Mr. Tyndall smiles.
22: Thank you. That will be all, gentlemen. Will you boys turn around, please?
13: The boys turn around, and Mr. Tyndall dramatically exclaims,
22: Your Honor, we'll please note that neither of these lads is Rusty. They are Dixie Wilkins and Mickey Dunn, professional jockeys.
13: And Pringle rages.
19: I object. This is nothing but trickery. They are carefully dressed in clothes exactly like Rusty Riley's. This does not prove that it was not Rusty who was seen at the theater.
13: Meanwhile, only a few miles away on the highway, last picture, a car with a sign, Jerry's Wonder Dog, is speeding down the highway. In it are Stovepipe, Rusty's old friend, and Jerry, the man that Tex and Rusty have been hoping would appear. Jerry is the only man that knows that Rusty was not at the theater at the time the pearls were stolen. And Stovepipe is saying,
24: Sorry I had to shanghai you this way, Jerry.
0: but a fine lad's future may depend on your testimony.
1: And Jerry answers, well, he helped me when I needed help bad, so I'm glad for the chance to help him.
6: Hooray, hooray! At last, Jerry's coming to tell everybody that Rusty didn't steal the pearl.
1: And Tex and Mr. Tyndall's trick has worked.
6: Wasn't that clever? Dressing those two jockeys just like Rusty and then asking that electrician, that carpenter, to point out which one was Rusty?
1: Yes, and when the boys turned around, everybody in the room saw that neither one of them was Rusty. And that spoils Mr. Pringle's chance of proving that the carpenter's and the electrician's testimony is any good.
6: Oh, I hope Rusty will get off next week.
1: Well, we'll find out for sure. But now it's time to pick up the first page of the second section.
6: Oh, yes. I wonder what funny thing Dagwood does today.
1: Well, we'll find out right now. Here we go with Dagwood and Blondie. I'm a food, I'm a fum, zim, zam, zombie. Conjure me music for Dagwood and Blondie. Dagwood's daughter, Cookie, has four friends, and they've all dropped in to ask her to go to the movies. Blondie is in the kitchen, quietly stirring up lunch, when suddenly a tornado bursts into the kitchen.
6: Mama! Mama, may I have 30 cents to go to the movies?
2: Oh, you will have to ask Daddy.
1: And out of the kitchen, Cookie goes. Last picture, top row. Dagwood is quietly relaxing in the bathtub when suddenly...
6: Quick, Daddy!
1: Come on!
6: Quick, give me 30 cents for the movie.
1: Don't scare me like that. Give me my pants. And Cookie dashes out of the room. Oh, my nerves, my poor nerves. First picture, second row, she's in again.
6: Here's your pants. Quick.
1: Take it easy, will
6: quick.
1: You? Look, you threw my pants in the water.
6: Quick. The 30 cents.
1: Here and get out of here.
6: Thank you, Daddy.
1: And out she goes. Dagwood looks at his pants.
21: Oh, my poor pants are soaked.
1: Last picture, second row, Cookie dashes down the hallway, trips over the dog. First picture, third row, she pats him on the head.
6: Sorry, pups, but you shouldn't get in the way when I'm in such a hurry.
1: And down the stairs she goes. At the bottom stands Blondie, her arms full of dishes.
2: Oh, Cookie, see what you've done. Smashed our best set of dishes. Sorry, Mom.
1: And out the door she goes. Last picture, third row.
6: Okay, kids. I'm all ready. Let's go.
24: Yay! Yay!
1: First picture, bottom row. Dagwood in his bathrobe looks at poor Blondie, who is lying on the floor, surrounded by broken dishes.
25: Well, thank goodness. We'll have a few hours of peace around here to recover while they're at the movies.
1: At the theater, the kids are looking at the announcement posted outside.
6: Yeah, I've seen that picture.
26: Yeah, me too.
6: Yeah, I've seen it.
26: So have I.
6: Well, come on, kids.
1: And last picture, the door to the Bumstead house opens. And in gallop the children. And Cookie shouts,
6: we all saw the movie, so we're coming back here to play.
26: Oh, no!
1: What do you think of that?
6: My goodness, she was certainly excited.
1: Yes. Do you throw your daddy's pants in the bathtub when you're excited?
6: No. This is possible.
1: And do you break a whole set of dishes when you're excited?
6: No. Only the sugar bowl if it gets stuck around my hand when I'm getting the money out.
1: Oh, you children.
6: Well, I know one thing I wouldn't do.
1: What's that?
6: If I've seen a movie and I liked it, I would go see it again, because I like the movie.
1: Yes, I know a little girl named Phyllis who'd just like that.
6: And I know a boy named Steven.
1: I guess most children are like that.
6: Yes.
1: Well, now let's turn over the page and... Oh, look, here's Flash Gordon.
6: Oh, and Flash is on a strange planet investigating.
1: Yes, he's the only Earthman there. And he's discovered many strange people who are ruled by a mysterious person who's never seen.
6: But Flash has found some friends, too. An old hermit named Philo and a clown named Rosini. And they worked out a scheme so Flash could slip into the castle. But it didn't work.
1: No, Flash slipped into the castle while Rosini was entertaining all of the soldiers and the mine.
6: And suddenly a trap door opened under Flash's feet and he fell down. I wonder what'll happen to him now.
1: Well, let's find out. Here we go with Flash Gordon. Rig-a-rig-a-doon-doon, saskamatash. Let's have music for Heroic Flash. Flash falls through the trap door. As he falls, he hears... finds himself at the bottom of a dark cavern, in water, up to his waist. Last picture, top row, Flash wades through the water. Oh, that laughing. All around me, splitting my head. First picture, bottom row, he works his way out of the water, onto a slippery bank. It's black in here.
3: Can't see a thing. I hope this portable searchlight still works. Last picture, he turns on his searchlight. It works. The cabin is flooded by its beam, a dank, dark place. And then Flash sees a mysterious creature that looks like an octopus across the cavern from him. And then an agonized scream echoes in his ears.

0: Yes.
1: I'm glad Flash wasn't killed.
0: So am I.
1: I wonder why it screamed when Flash turned on the light.
0: Well, maybe the creature lives in the cave and can't stand the light.
1: Oh, well, if that's the case, this could be Flash's way of defeating him.
0: Yes, it could be.
1: Oh, do you think it could be?
0: Well, we'll find out more about this next week. Now, look across the page. There's Roy Rogers.
1: Oh, yes, and you remember that a man named Wasp Bascom has been blowing up cabins and stealing the stones because they have silver in them.
0: Yes, but Roy finally captured him.
1: And two of his men had captured a girl named Beverly Stark, and they were on their way to meet Wasp Bascom.
0: But they didn't know that Roy had already captured Bascom. Roy saw the men coming and was ready for them.
1: Yes, and Roy threw a keg of silent explosive into the wagon just as it passed into the spot where Roy was hiding.
0: And then the two outlaws jumped out of the wagon, leaving Miss Stark in it all alone.
1: I wonder if she'll be safe.
0: Well, let's read now and find out. Here we go with Roy Rogers, King of the Cowboys. Hi-yip-bye-yo. Now here we go with Roy and Trigger. Hi-yip-bye-yo. The lighted fuse lands in the wagon. Beverly Stark is terrified.
2: Somebody help me. My legs are tied.
0: And then Roy leaps from the bank above into the wagon. Don't worry, Miss Stark. It won't explode.
2: What do you mean?
0: I filled a keg with sand before tossing it into the wagon just to scare away Bascom's men. Meanwhile, the two outlaws who have scurried for cover wait for the explosion.
3: Hey, why don't that explosive in the wagon go off?
4: Uncover your ear flaps, knucklehead. It's noiseless. Maybe it's all over and we don't know it.
0: Last picture, top row. Cube Root, gun in hand, appears before them.
5: Correct, gentlemen. It is all over.
3: Hey, what the?
5: Roy Rogers already has captured your boss, Wasp Bascom. Now you are my prisoners. Crime does not pay.
0: Short time later, second picture, bottom row. Roy and Cube have delivered the outlaws to the sheriff, telling him the complete story of how the stolen stone buildings were built out of rock that contained silver.
6: Well, Sheriff, I'll be riding on.
7: Well, thanks for rounding up Bascom's gang, Roy. They'll be in cold storage for a long time.
6: Right, Sheriff. Adios.
0: Some miles away,

0: some miles away, a prison train transporting convicts to a new jail labors up a steep grade. Last picture, it passes under a low-hanging tree. A masked man, gun in hand, drops from the tree onto the caboose of the train.
1: Yeah, there's one con on this rattler who won't reach that new prison. Come on, Sparrow, get ready to fly.
2: Oh, goody, goody. Roy captured the crooks and he's turned them over to the sheriff.
0: And they'll be locked up for a good long time, the sheriff said.
2: But uh-oh, there's going to be more trouble.
0: I'm afraid you're right. That masked man on that train, which is loaded with convicts being taken to jail. Something tells me that Roy might be having a new adventure.
2: Oh, I can't wait to see what it is.
0: Well, we'll find out next week. Now, that's all the time I have. But before I go, here's that nice fellow with some more interesting information. Well, honey, and all you boys and girls, I gotta go now.
2: All right, Mr. Connie Griffey Man, but I'll be waiting for you next week.
0: Okay, that's a date. And a date with all you boys and girls. Be sure to meet me with our little friend, Miss Honey, next week when I read Puck the Comic Weekly. For...

0: 31 and a half, 32, 33, 35, 40, and 10 is 50, and 50 is a pound. At first, when you are given change in new money, it may sound rather odd. So if you're puzzled by 31 and a half, 32, 33, 35, 40, and 10 is 50, and 50 is a pound, think decimal. Now there are 100 new pence in a pound. 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That way you'll find shopping simple.
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1: But you take the old tube.
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6: 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Midway through tonight's program, we shall have the special pleasure of bringing you once again one of America's best-loved businessmen, Thomas I. Parkinson, president of the Equitable Society.

0: The international thief, whose criminal activities were curtailed by wartime restrictions on ocean travel, is now at work again along the ship lanes of the world. The international thief is the cleverest of his breed. Because of the scope of his activities, it is difficult for the law to detect his work and track him down. But when he commits a crime on a vessel flying the American flag, he finds himself up against the forces of your FBI. It is 9:30, and the small American freighter Edna May out of Maracaibo continues steadily on its northward course toward New Orleans. In his cabin under the bridge, Captain Peterson has been dinner host to two of the ship's passengers, Dr. Myler and his secretary. They have just finished their coffee.
1: Have a cigar, Doctor?
2: No, thank you, Captain. I prefer my pipe. Well, it's been a delicious dinner. Do you agree, Karen?
3: Well, with two such charming companions, I must say I hardly noticed the food.
2: Now you can see, Captain, why I engaged her as my secretary.
1: Indeed, I can.
4: Beg your pardon, Captain.
1: Yes, Mr. Ramey.
4: Glass has fallen, sir. Looks like it's making up in the northwest.
1: Secure everything. I'll be along.
4: Right, sir.
1: Well, I'm afraid, folks, it's going to get a little rough.
3: Well, then we better make for our cabins while we can still stand up. Good night, Captain, and thanks for your hospitality.
2: Yes, it's been charming.
1: This was my pleasure.
2: Good night, Captain.
3: Good night.
2: Good night. Karen, give me a hand.
3: Mm-hmm.
2: A very entertaining man.
3: Yes, he's delightful.
2: We go around the radio shack here.
3: Very well. Oh, wait a minute.
2: What is it?
3: My bag. I've left it in the captain's cabin.
2: Oh, I'll get it for you, my dear. You're going ahead to your cabin.
3: I'm awfully sorry.
2: Oh, nonsense.
3: It's getting rough. I'll be careful.
2: I will. Who are you? I say, who are you and why are you standing...

0: But I left him just a few minutes ago, Captain. It's incredible.
1: I know, Miss Brenner.
0: How did it happen?
1: Your fellow passenger here, Mr. Hanley, found the body.
2: Yes, purely by accident. I was taking a turn around the deck when I fairly stumbled over the doctor. He was between the radio shack and the captain's cabin here.
1: Where did he leave you, Miss Brenner?
0: At the after ladder. He was coming back here to get my bag.
1: I see. Can you think of any motive for his being killed?
0: Yes. Yes, Captain, there was plenty of motive.
1: What do you mean?
0: Dr. Mahler was in a Nazi concentration camp. The report was that he had died there. Actually, with the help of friends, he escaped to South America.
1: Yes?
0: In South America, he fought the Nazis just as he had fought them at home.
1: But the war is over now.
0: All the Nazi troublemakers have not been caught, Captain.
1: You think he was killed because of this?
0: He must have been. He was on his way to the States to tell what he knew.
1: Do you know of anyone on board who might have had a reason to kill Dr. Mahler?
0: No. We never knew Mr. Hanley or your other passenger, Mr. Dargan, until we boarded ship.
2: Excuse me, Captain.
1: Yes, Hanley?
2: Of course, I don't wish to create any trouble for a fellow passenger, but...
1: Well?
2: I saw Mr. Dargan on deck just before I discovered Dr. Mahler's body.
1: What was he doing?
2: Walking rather hurriedly away from where the body was found.
1: Well, I think we should have a talk with Mr. Dargan. I'll have the steward get him up here at once. Come in.
3: I have Mr. Dargan here, Captain.
1: Bring him in, steward.
3: Yes, sir. Go ahead, sir.
4: Okay. Hi, Miss Brenner.
0: Mr. Dargan.
4: Hanley.
2: Hello, Dargan.
1: Mr. Dargan, do you know why I sent for you?
4: Yeah, the steward gave me a fill-in. It's too bad.
1: I'm trying to check on everyone's activities. Can you tell me what you've been doing for the past hour?
4: Yeah, I was in my cabin most of the time.
1: Were you on deck at all?
4: For a while. Why?
1: Mr. Hanley here discovered the body. It was between my cabin and the radio shack.
4: Yeah?
1: He told me that just before this discovery, he saw you on deck.
4: So what?
1: You were walking away from where the body was found.
4: If it was near the radio shack, he was right. I was in there sending a message. You can check that with your operator.
1: I will.
4: Who was with Hanley when the body was found?
2: I was alone. Why?
4: Maybe somebody ought to check up on you.
1: I believe you're in the mining business, Mr. Dargan.
4: That's right.
1: Have you ever had any dealings with the Nazis in South America?
4: Are you kidding? We just fought a war with them, remember?
0: Captain, I wonder if I might go to my cabin.
1: Oh, yes, yes. Go ahead, Miss Brenner. I'm going to question these men a bit further and then radio a report to the federal authorities. Steward.
5: Yes, sir?
1: Take Miss Brenner below.
5: Yes, sir.
0: Good night, everyone.
5: Good night,
4: Miss
5: Brenner.
4: Good night.
5: Go ahead, miss.
0: Thank you, Steward.
5: This way, miss?
0: Never mind the act, you fool.
5: What do you mean?
0: You bungled the job.
5: What are you talking about?
0: Why didn't you throw the body overboard?
5: I never had the chance.
0: Why?
5: Somebody beat us to the job.
6: Oh, Tom.
7: Yes, Nick.
6: Radio message from the captain of the freighter Edna May, bound for New Orleans. There's been a murder on board.
7: Oh?
6: A Dr. Heinrich Mahler escaped to South America 2 years ago from a German concentration camp.
7: Oh.
6: He was accompanied by his secretary, Karen Brenner. Oh, and seems both originally from Vienna.
7: Radio the captain to send us a list of his passengers right away and all details he has on them.
6: What about the crew?
7: There's a possibility he took on a hand or two at Maracaibo we can't check on at this end. Get that information, too.
6: Right.
7: Meantime, we'll go to work on Mahler and Brenner.

0: Who is it?
1: Message for you, Miss Brenner.
0: Mr. Dark.
2: That's right, baby. The first name is Sam.
0: What's the meaning of this?
2: I guess you might call it a business call.
0: I don't know what you're talking about, but please leave.
2: Look, baby, I just came here.
0: Please, I don't feel well. I'm terribly upset.
2: Over the doctor?
0: Yes. Now get out of here.
2: I told you this was a business call. The business is why the doc died.
0: What do you mean?
2: Well, it's kind of a long story, but if I were you, I'd listen, baby.
0: Well?
2: When the Nazis invaded France, they helped themselves to a lot of things that didn't belong to them. When they left France, some of those things weren't returned.
0: Yes?
2: One of these light-fingered Nazis was a guy named Karl von Ritter. His touch was paintings, paintings stolen from a gallery in Paris.
0: Look, I am not interested
2: Just
0: in...
2: listen. This von Ritter guy took these paintings to South America with the idea that eventually he'd bring them to the States and make a nice score. Only he didn't quite make it. You know why, don't you? You know that the doc was really Karl von Ritter.
0: That's not true.
2: Oh, now look, baby, I did a lot of research on this.
0: It's a lie, I tell you.
2: Suppose we let the captain decide that. Come on, let's tell him the story.
0: Wait a minute.
2: Okay.
0: What do you want?
2: Now you're talking, sweetheart. Where are the paintings?
0: I don't know.
2: Now, wait a minute.
0: I swear
2: Look,
0: I don't.
2: Look, you were working this thing with him, weren't you? Weren't you?
0: I knew who he was, yes.
2: And you know about the painting?
0: I didn't know where he kept them.
2: Somebody did. That's why the guy was killed.
0: Then find out from whoever killed him.
2: Oh, baby, that's why I came here.
0: I had nothing to do with his death.
2: Look, you and that guy Hanley are working on this thing together.
0: Hanley?
2: I pegged him the minute they came aboard ship. He's a larceny guy from way back.
0: I never saw him before in my life.
2: Stop, will you?
0: I swear it.
2: Okay, maybe you're leveling. But if you are, you got real trouble.
0: How?
2: Hanley must have killed the doctor. The chances are you're next on his list.
0: Oh.
2: You still got one chance.
0: What?
2: We become partners.
0: How do I know you didn't kill the doctor?
2: You don't, but I didn't.
0: How do I know I can trust you?
2: You don't, but you gotta play ball with me. Now, where did he keep the paintings?
0: In a secret compartment in his truck.
2: That's my girl. Let's nail him now.
3: Here's the Edna May's passenger list, Tom. Just came in.
4: Good.
3: There are only four passengers aboard.
4: I see.
3: Did you get a call back on Myler and Miss Brenner yet?
4: Not yet, Nick. They're still checking.
3: Mm-hmm. Captain Peterson took on two hands at Maracaibo.
4: Yes, I see. An oiler and a steward.
3: Shall I start a check on them, Tom?
4: Yes, and on these passengers, too. Grady speaking. All right? Definitely, huh? What about Brenner? Uh-huh. All right, send over the files on them, please, and thanks. Well, Dr. Heinrich Myler died 2 years ago in a concentration camp.
3: Then who was the murdered man?
4: We've got to find that out.
3: Tom, what about Miss Brenner?
4: Been in South America 4 years, suspected of having worked with Nazi agents, but nothing was ever proved.
3: You think she could have killed a man?
4: We can't think anything yet, Nick, until we get the answers to an awful lot of questions. When is the ship due at New Orleans?
3: Sometime tomorrow, if the... The storm she's in now doesn't delay her too much.
4: Well, we got some fast work to do. We can make that 8 o'clock plane for New Orleans. Radio the captain. We'll board the ship when she drops anchor in midstream for inspection.
3: All right.
4: Meanwhile, we've got to find out who Dr. Myler really is.

0: Isn't this his cabin here?
1: Yes.
0: There we are. Go ahead, baby.
1: All right. The lights are right
0: over...
1: You
0: ain't putting on any lights. I've got a flash here. There. Now, where's the truck?
1: Right in the corner.
0: Okay. Where's the secret compartment?
1: In the bottom.
0: Hey, this trunk is locked.
1: I have a key for it. It's back in my cabin.
0: That's great. Go get it quick.
1: Very well.
0: Who's that?

0: This week at the Equitable Society, I happened to hear President Thomas I. Parkinson talking about New Year's resolutions. And some of the things he said impressed me so much that I've asked him to repeat them in person to our radio audience tonight. Ladies and gentlemen, I take pleasure in introducing Thomas I. Parkinson, President of the Equitable Life Assurance Society of the United States.
1: Thank you, Carl Frank, and good evening, ladies and gentlemen. In 3 days and a few hours from now, the bells will be ringing, the whistles will be blowing, and people will be saying Happy New Year to one another. Since I won't be able to be with you at that moment, I'll have to give you my good wishes in advance. So a happy and prosperous New Year to all of you, from me personally and from the Equitable Life Assurance Society of the United States. I think everybody realizes that this year, 1946, we are soon to enter, will be a critical year in the history of civilization, the beginning of a new age for the whole world. So when we make our New Year's resolutions, isn't this a good time for all Americans to reaffirm their faith in the traditional American virtues of thrift, neighborly cooperation, and self-reliance? In all past times of crisis, those three qualities have stood us in good stead. We've depended on them before, we can depend on them again. Of course, when I say traditional American virtues, I don't mean that we Americans have any monopoly on them. The Scotch, for example, are celebrated for their thriftiness. The Scandinavian people are famous for the success of their cooperative movements. But in all history, in all the world, no other nation has ever beaten America on self-reliance. I believe that this is a matter of inheritance. After all, every citizen of this country, if he goes back far enough, is descended from emigrants. And that's something to be proud of. Any emigrant is a man or a woman who had the courage and initiative to leave his homeland and cross an ocean in search of greater opportunity and greater freedom. That's the pioneer spirit. And this same spirit of self-reliance is the backbone of our American system of free enterprise today. Self-reliance is what makes a man start a little business and then develop that little business into a big business. Self-reliance is what makes a man buy a farm, build a home of his own, and plan things so that his children will get a first-class education. For 86 years, the organization of which I have the honor to be president, the Equitable Life Assurance Society of the United States, has been working with Americans who practice the virtues of thrift, cooperation, and self-reliance. You see, when a man buys future security in the form of life insurance, he gives a perfect demonstration of self-reliance. He proves that he believes in taking care of himself and his family, no matter what happens. He proves that he believes in standing on his own two feet. Furthermore, our society is strictly a cooperative enterprise, owned entirely by its members and run solely for their benefit. Thanks to the thrift of our 3.25 million members, a great protective fund has been built up which gives every individual member far more security than he could achieve by his own unaided efforts. Thrift, neighborly cooperation, and self-reliance. These are the qualities that have made the Equitable Society strong. They are also the qualities which have made America strong. The more we practice those three virtues in the future, the more certain we can be of a happy new year in 1946 and of happy new years for many years to come.
0: And now back to the file on Murder on the High Seas.

0: Many unusual methods have been employed by your FBI in the solution of crimes. Tonight's file is an example of this. A murder is committed on the high seas. FBI agents have neither seen the corpse nor interviewed the suspects. Nevertheless, they are already gathering facts, building evidence that will ultimately lead to the apprehension of the killer. The killer is still at large, however. And aboard the freighter Edna May, in a cabin below deck, Sam Dargan, victim of an unknown assailant, lies unconscious on the floor.
1: Dargan. Mr. Dargan. Mr. Dargan, what's wrong? What happened?
2: Oh, my head.
1: What happened
2: somebody,
1: to you?
2: Somebody slugged me.
1: Who?
2: I don't know. I was... Wait a minute.
1: Yes?
2: Did you really leave this room?
1: But of course. Why?
2: I heard the door close, but I might have stayed here. I didn't look around.
1: Look, here's the trunk key. I went to my stateroom.
2: Put on those lights.
1: I did when I heard
2: you
1: moaning.
2: Turn them off.
1: Look.
2: Where?
1: The trunk, it's been opened.
2: Hey, what is this?
1: It's been rifled. The secret compartment is open. The paintings are gone.
2: Hanley.
1: What?
2: This is Hanley's work, baby.
1: You mean he has the paintings?
2: Sure. But he ain't gonna have him for long.

0: Good morning, Captain.
1: Well, good morning, Miss Hanley.
0: May I fall in with you?
1: Of course. You're up and about rather early, aren't you?
0: Oh, yes, I'm always an early riser at sea.
1: You sleep well?
0: Yes, like a top, sir. Anything new on the killing?
1: No. I'm just waiting now to turn it over to the FBI.
2: Good morning, Captain.
1: Well, Miss Dargan, Miss Brenner.
3: Good morning, Captain.
1: Looks like a lot of early risers this morning.
2: Yeah.
0: Oh, heavens, Dargan.
2: What?
0: Your head, the bandage, what happened?
2: I took a pretty good wallop last night, Hanley.
0: Oh, how was that?
2: I got a little restless and took a walk. And just as I came to Dr. Myler's cabin...
0: Yes?
2: That's where it happened.
1: What do you mean?
2: Oh, the ship did a half-roll, Captain. I banged my head on a brass fitting.
1: Oh, well, that's too bad, old man.
2: Yes.
0: What time are we due at New Orleans, Captain?
1: We ought to drop hook in about an hour.
0: Good. Well, shall we continue our stroll, sir?
1: Very well. Will you join us, folks?
2: No, thank you.
0: See you later, then. Cheerio.
4: I was watching Hanley's face when you told the story. He's the one, all right.
2: Sure.
4: We arrive in an hour. What are you going to do?
2: You make sure that he stays on deck. I'm going down now and case out his cabin.

0: Well, what happened?
1: No dice.
0: What?
1: I went through everything in Hanley's cabin. The paintings aren't there.
0: What do we do?
1: Where is Hanley?
0: Up forward there.
1: Come on, we're going to talk to that guy.
0: What good will that do?
1: At least I can find out if he really slugged me. It still could have been you, sweetheart.
0: Now, look.
1: Shut up. Hanley.
2: Yes, old boy?
1: I want to talk to you.
2: Very well.
1: A slug on the head I got last night. You know how it really happened, don't you?
2: Yes, I heard your story.
1: Quit stalling. I know all about you, Hanley. You work on the same side of the street that I do.
2: I'm afraid I don't follow you.
1: Larceny Boulevard, mister. You gave it to me last night in the doctor's cabin, and you were there for the same reason I was.
2: Mrs. Brennan, what's he talking about?
1: Look, she belongs to the same club, too. Now, where are the paintings?
2: What paintings?
1: I'm giving you one chance, Hanley. Either you play with us on a three-way cut or everybody falls.
0: There's a boat pulling alongside.
1: That's probably the G-Man, Hanley. You know, the FBI. Now talk fast.
2: Well, what I have to say will be very disappointing. I give you my word, I have not got the paintings.
3: Captain, I think you should know some of the facts we've already assembled on this case.
4: You mean you have something just from that list of names I sent you, Mr. Grady?
3: Yes. Dr. Myler's real name was Carl von Ritter. He was a Nazi who fled to South America.
4: No.
3: I understand he had in his possession some very valuable paintings.
4: Stolen, I suppose.
3: Yes. We can assume that he had them with him aboard ship here, that he hoped to dispose of them in the States.
4: Yes. Oh, come in, Mr. Jackson.
5: Thanks, Captain.
3: How'd you make out, Nick?
5: I searched von Ritter's cabin.
3: And?
5: I found a trunk that had been forced open.
3: Mm-hmm.
5: There was a secret compartment in the bottom. It was empty.
3: Yeah. Paintings were probably in that trunk.
5: They must have been town. There's no trace of them anywhere else.
4: That Brenner girl sounds like the logical suspect, gentlemen.
3: Could have been either of your passengers, too, Captain.
4: Hanley or Dargan?
3: Yes. We're waiting for information on them now. It also could have been that steward you took on at Maracaibo.
4: What?
3: In fact, he's the first man we'd like to talk to, if you'd be good enough to send for him, Captain.
4: Surely.
6: You'll send for me, Captain?
4: Yes, steward. This gentleman is a special agent of the FBI.
6: I see.
4: He wants to talk to you about the death of Dr. Myler.
6: I'm afraid I know nothing about it.
3: Then let me tell you something I know.
6: What do you mean?
3: Your real name is not Paul Mason, it's Max Schmidt.
6: That's true, but... But I tell you, I didn't...
3: Wait a minute. You and your oiler friend jumped a Swedish ship 6 weeks ago in a South American port.
6: Well, what if we did?
3: Police down there keep pretty good track of strangers, Schmidt. That's how they were able to tell us about your contacts with Miss Brenner. Shall I go any farther?
6: All right. Miss Brenner did hire us to make this trip and help forge our papers and everything so we could sign on the ship.
3: And you were supposed to kill Dr. Myler and get part of the money from the sale of the paintings.
6: But I tell you, I didn't kill him.
3: No? What happened?
6: The oiler and I decided not to go through with it.
5: Excuse me, Tom.
3: Yes, Nick.
5: The wireless room just gave me this.
3: I see. Oh, that'll be all now, Stuart. You can go.
6: Yes, sir.
3: Well, this is the information we wanted on Dargan and Hanley. Both of their records would fill a book.
4: Well.
3: Captain.
4: Yes?
3: I'm going to call on you for some help. Now, here's what I'd like you to do.
2: Well, Captain, it's very gracious of you to tender us a farewell dinner.
4: This was by request, Mr. Hanley.
2: Really? Whose request?
4: The special agents of the FBI.
7: What was their point?
4: Well, for one thing, Mr. Dargan, they wanted to be sure they'd know where you all were.
0: Stewart?
6: Yes, Smith?
0: Some more coffee, please.
6: Surely.
4: They also wanted to acquaint you with a few facts.
6: Like what?
4: Like who murdered Dr. Myler.
0: They have learned who the killer is, Captain.
4: They have plenty of suspects.
0: For instance...
4: All of you know that Dr. Myler was really Carl von Ritter. He was attempting to smuggle some valuable paintings into the States.
2: And how could we know that, Captain?
4: Well, for one thing, Mr. Hanley, you dropped your initial cigarette case in von Ritter's cabin last night while you were rifling it for the paintings.
2: The cigarette case doesn't prove that.
4: The lump on Mr. Dargan's head does.
6: What?
4: There was no blood on the brass fittings outside of von Ritter's cabin, Mr. Dargan, where you might have bumped your head. But there was some on the floor inside the cabin.
1: That doesn't make me the killer, Captain.
0: I'd say whoever has the paintings committed the murder.
4: The paintings have been found.
0: What?
4: Where? In one of the crew's quarters.
6: All right. What? Stay where you are, all of you.
3: Put down that gun, Stuart.
6: Huh?
3: Oh. Take care of him, will you, Nick?
5: Right.
0: He is the killer?
3: Yes. He told us all about his deal with you, Miss Brenner. We figured if he'd do that, he'd also double-cross you. That's why we searched his quarters. Now, Captain, you may proceed, if you wish, to dock the Edna May.
7: The subsequent finding of the murderer's weapon led to the trial and conviction of the ship's steward on the charge of first-degree murder. Hanley, Dargan, and Miss Brenner were sentenced to the federal penitentiary for their part in the conspiracy. Their apprehension is a reminder that wherever the American flag flies as a symbol of civil authority, your FBI is on the job day and night, enforcing the law of the land on all who conspire against it.

0: Before you hear about next week's thrilling case from the files of your FBI, may the Equitable Society again wish you a happy and prosperous New Year. Just as you look to the FBI for national security, you look to the Equitable Society for the financial security of life insurance. In the same spirit in which it has lived through 86 years, the Equitable Life Assurance Society of the United States shall, throughout 1946 and the years to come, continue, like your FBI, to be dedicated to the security of you, your home, and your country.
1: Next week, we will bring you another colorful story from the files of the Federal Bureau of Investigation. Crime in the Roaring Twenties.

The incidents used in tonight's Equitable Society's broadcast are taken from the files of the Federal Bureau of Investigation. However, all names used are fictitious, and any similarity thereof to the names of persons living or dead is accidental. Tonight, the music was under the direction of Frederick Steiner, the author was Frank Ferries, and your narrator was Dean Carlton. This is Your FBI, is a Jerry Devine production. And now, this is Carl Frank speaking for the Equitable Life Assurance Society of the United States and the Equitable Society's representative in your community, and inviting you to tune in again next week at this same time for This is Your FBI.

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4: Will you have the polo, dear Liza, dear Liza? 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
8: Who is he? How does his voice sound? What does he look like? These and a dozen unanswered questions race through Pat Ryan's mind as he stands in the dirty little back alley courtyard in Hong Kong. The person he's thinking about is Arachi, the man who never sleeps. The man who has snatched Ginger Lee out of today's activities and taken her, well, nobody knows where. But even Arachi, clever as he is, cannot help but make mistakes. You'll see what we mean in just a moment, so stand by!
9: Here comes Quaker with the bang bang. 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
8: Hello, gang. 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Oh, and say, what makes a pair of the keenest ready-to-eat cereals you ever tasted? 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
10: I stood in a small square of a dirty backyard. A yard filled with rubbish and the odor of stale food. In my hand was a sheet of notepaper. I found it pinned to a door, one of the doors that opened onto this dingy little yard.
11: We'll exchange GL for JQ. The note is signed by the letter I. That must be Arachi.
10: There was no doubt about it. In some way, Arachi had abducted Ginger Lee.
11: She walked into the food shop and I waited for her in the cab. If she had come out to the street, I'm sure I would have seen her.
10: He later kept talking, and I kept wondering. Wondering what to do next. People just don't rub vanishing cream on themselves and disappear. They've got to go somewhere, and I was sure that even if Arachi did have Ginger Lee, he must have taken her someplace. Possibly out of this yard and then into one of the other houses.
11: Now she's gone, and all we have to show for is a slip.
12: Yes, I know, Ellen, I know.
11: What do you suppose he has done with her?
12: I don't know.
11: And how did he manage to take her out of that lunchroom and away? She wouldn't go of her own free will.
12: No, I don't think she would. I know it's silly just to stand here, but let's think a moment. Let's try and be sensible.
11: Yes, but I feel so helpless, Mr. Ryan. She's gone, and aside from this note, I don't know which way to turn.
12: Okay, now let's go back a bit. She telephones me at the Hong Kong Hotel asking me to come to 141 Tingling Road. That's the food shop, right?
11: Yeah.
12: So I come here, or rather to the front door. You're out there in a cab waiting. We come into the shop, but it's deserted. Ginger is gone. No trace. We come out through the back door. We find this penciled note, and now we know that Irachi has taken Ginger away.
11: Which brings us up to date. And here we are.
12: Right. Now, where did Ginger telephone from? There's no phone in that wrecked food shop.
11: Maybe in one of these other buildings.
12: Right.
11: We can look. I don't suppose anyone will stop us.
12: They better not try. Come along. We'll try this back door first. But I'll bet we're looking for a needle in a haystack. Irachi is playing his own game and doing much too good at it to suit me.
10: We banged on the doors. We went in and out of the ramshackle houses backed up on this yard. But there was no telephone. And the Chinese occupants were as puzzled about us as we were about them. We drew a blank. So in desperation, I finally went to a curio shop about two blocks away and called up Big Jim Proudhorn.
0: What? She's gone. But, Ryan, how in the name of... Yes, I know you don't know, but yes. Yes, you'd better come back here. Bring a ladder with you. And bring that note. This whole thing's fantastic. I don't know whether it's a job for the police or not.
12: And there you have the story, Jim. Have you anything to add to it, Eleven?
11: No.
12: Here's the note we found,
0: Jim. Yes, I read it.
12: You can see for yourself. Irachi is back of everything.
0: He forced Ginger to phone you, asked you to come to 141 Tingling Road, and left this note for you to find. Wants to exchange Ginger Lee for John Quill. And look here, Ryan. I'm going to call Doc Quill in here. We'll tell him the story.
12: Oh, why bother
0: him? He may
12: Dr.
0: as well
12: Quill?
0: Know what a mess we're in, perhaps. Huh? Why bother him? Because I think he ought to know, that's why. You and Mr. Later wait here. Say, Doc, will you come in a minute? I'd like to talk to you.
10: Dr. John Quill listened quietly to the entire story. He read the one-line note that Irachi had left behind for me to find. And then Quill sat for many minutes before he spoke.
12: No, I don't claim to be a detective or a tracer of missing persons. But from what you've told me and from this note, well, several things are suggested.
0: That's what we need, Doc. Suggestions and lots of them.
12: As you all know, I've been under a spell, shall we say. A long-range control which Irachi has been able to exert over me from time to time.
13: Yes, we know.
12: Now then, since being here in Hong Kong in this hotel, I've seen no visitors, had no personal phone calls. I've been completely cut off from all contacts.
13: That's right.
12: The idea was, and still is, I believe, to try and lure Irachi out of hiding. Trick him into trying to reach me, and then catch him.
0: That's right.
12: Yes, but it appears that Irachi suspected the plan, and so he approached the problem from another angle. He took over Ginger Lee. Now he has, as he says in that note, Mr. Ryan, a proposition. The girl in exchange for me.
13: But we know... No,
12: just a moment, gentlemen, please. Now, suppose I agreed. Suppose we agreed to the exchange. How would we get in touch with the sleepless one?
13: Uh-huh. I see what you mean.
0: Well, I don't.
12: I mean this, Mr. Proudhorn. We'll hear again from Irachi. We don't know where to find him, but he knows where we are.
0: Mm-hmm.
11: Then you don't think any harm will come to Ginger?
12: Oh, no, Miss Aleta. I think wherever she is, she's unharmed. She's simply Irachi's, his item for bargaining. You see, he's lost his hold on my mind. He knows that, and he wants to regain it. He thinks we'll make a deal with him. I'm quite willing to do so, because I don't want anything to happen to Miss Lee. I don't want her to be an innocent victim of something that doesn't concern her. Irachi hates me. I can't change that.
13: Yes, we know how you feel, Dr. Quill, but as you say, and I think you're right, we will hear from Irachi again.
0: Yep, maybe a letter, phone call, something like that.
13: So, there's no use going to the police. Hey, that reminds me, in all this new trouble, we've completely forgotten about Terry and Clarkin.
0: Oh, no, we haven't.
13: Still locked up at the police station. How's that, Jim?
0: I say they haven't been forgotten. I've done some telephoning, pulled a few wires. What time is it now?
11: A little after 5.
0: They should be back here any moment. All this Ginger business will be quite a shock to Terry.
11: Somebody's
0: I hate to go to the authorities about this. But we may have to. Yeah, see who it is, Elida.
14: Ginger.
0: Ginger, is she all right? Well, tell her to stand out loud.
13: I understand it.
14: What on earth? Are you all right?
11: Oh, I've been shopping. I think Hong Kong is so exciting. You should have been with me, Elida.
14: But I was with you, Ginger. What in the world happened to you?
13: Yes, after you telephoned to me, I hurried over to the lunchroom. You said...
14: What?
13: You do remember calling me up, don't you?
14: Calling you up? Are you sure you mean me?
13: Yes.
14: Are you all playing some kind of a game? But, Noah, I can see from your faces that you're serious. Why do you look at me like that? Have I changed so much? I don't think so. I'm really quite well.
0: Sit down, Ginger. We're just glad to see you. You've been... just where have you been all this past few hours?
14: Well, just in some shops.
0: Alone?
14: Yes. Well, later, I wished you were along, or Terry, or somebody. I wanted to buy all sorts of things.
13: Ginger.
14: Yes, Mr. Ryan?
13: Don't you recall telephoning to me? You must have remembered doing that. Perhaps somebody told
12: you she has done something.
13: Just a moment, please, Dr. Clough. Well, Ginger?
14: No, I don't remember anything.
0: What? No.
13: Wait just a second, all of you. Ginger, let me have your purse, will you?
14: What?
13: I want to look through it. I know it isn't the gentlemanly thing to do,
14: but... all right, Mr. Ryan, but I don't see
13: No, neither do I. Of course, I may be wrong, but...
14: What are you looking for?
13: Uh-huh. For this. Yep. We've already heard from Irachi once today. Now, look here, Jim. A second note, and it's from Irachi, too.
0: But the first note said he wanted to exchange Ginger Lee for Dr. Quill, and here she is. She's here, Ryan. What in the name of... What does it all mean?
13: It means that Ginger is doing exactly what Irachi tells her to do.
0: What?
13: Yes. She doesn't remember, does she? Because Irachi is doing the same thing to her he did to Dr. Quill. I tell you, we're dealing with a devil. We're dealing with a... Oh, I can't find words to explain. But, Jim, unless we start fighting the man who never sleeps, we'll all come under his fantastic control.
15: There is more to this strange event, much more. And poor Ginger doesn't know or understand that she is under the Irachi spell. But it can be broken. It must be. So stand by for a look ahead.
16: Quaker Puff Wheat Sparky's the wheat that shot from guns. Here comes Quaker with the bang bang.
15: All right, gang, you ready? Here's a list of winners of Gruen watches in the big ABC contest. Here we go. George L. Bankston, Berkeley, California. Christine Tucker, LaGrange, Georgia. Fred Egloff, Chicago, Illinois. Martha Lee Chastin, Decatur, Illinois. Peter Tiffany, Geneseo, Illinois. Joan Corman, Fort Wayne, Indiana. Edward Fellinger, Baltimore, Maryland. Faith Carberg, Medway, Massachusetts. Dick Watcherock, Bay City, Michigan. Bobby Haig, Alexandria, Minnesota. Joe Shelton Jr., Lee's Summit, Missouri. James Kobelarts, Clifton, New Jersey. Lawrence Oliver, Irvington, New Jersey. Thomas Wolfe, Bronx, New York. William J. Streeter, Buffalo, New York. Richard Keenley, Port Byron, New York. James Henry McMullen, Chelsea, Oklahoma. Jack Price, Harrisburg, Pennsylvania. Gene Hayes, Pittsburgh, Pennsylvania. Clyde Ward, Lebanon, Tennessee. Dan E. Hawk, Dallas, Texas. Dale Zabritsky, Salt Lake City, Utah. Curtis Lucado, Roanoke, Virginia. Robert B. McMurray, Madison, Wisconsin. And Roy Fussell, Kentwood, Louisiana. And be sure and stay tuned for Sky King and more names of Gruen Watch winners. 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Same time, same station.
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17: In that dark gray hour just before the dawn, Mrs. Gregory and her chartered rescue boat reached the location of the Magic Island. This weird island has been submerged, raised, and sunk since we saw it last. And Captain Bradford and the girl commander nearly went down with it. They floated all night, clinging to a small rubber life raft, and were just about ready to give up hope when a searchlight swept the sky. Johnson, in the pilot house of the rescue boat, thought he saw a tiny light far ahead and called Mrs. Gregory, Jerry, and Joan to watch with him. Jerry signals with the searchlight, and a faint answering signal is seen. All is excitement aboard the Gregory boat as they bear down rapidly on the two people in the water, the first faint streaks of dawn lighting up the ocean.
18: There they are, Johnson.
19: No doubt of it, Mrs. Gregory.
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21: Some form of small life raft, I think.
18: Yes, Joan, dear. That's what it looks like. Oh, how far are they, Johnson?
19: Oh, we'll pick them up in just 2 or 3 minutes.
22: Hello, Tex! Hello, Tex!
21: They cannot hear you, Jerry.
18: But they're waving their arms. Look, they're all right.
20: I told you they would be.
19: Well, they're certainly active enough. Can't be much wrong with them.
20: Well, I'll go and get the landing stage ready.
18: Thanks, Jerry. Joan, dear.
21: Yes, Mother.
18: Will you go into our cabin, lay out some warm, dry clothes for Elaine, and get out some extra blankets? She'll need them.
21: Certainly, Mother. I will take care of everything.
19: Apparently, the captain has managed to keep the Euclideans bottled up. There isn't one in sight.
18: If he's done that, it's little short of a miracle.
23: Ahoy! The boat!
18: Johnson, did you hear that?
19: Yes, sounded like the captain.
18: It was. Oh, Johnson, he's all right.
24: Tex! Hello, Tex!
18: Oh, Johnson. Tex, he...
19: Well, I don't blame you much, Mrs. Gregory.
25: Hey, skipper! Shove over here. On the double. Move faster than that, man. Can't you see Mrs. Gregory's fainted?
19: Here, take her in her cabin. I'll give you a hand.
18: I'm all right. I didn't faint, Johnson.
19: Well, you certainly gave a good imitation of it. Hold on, skipper.
25: Why?
18: You needn't carry me now, Skipper. I'll be all right.
25: Fainted.
19: She didn't faint. Will you please put Mrs. Gregory down?
18: Thanks, just the same, Skipper.
19: Isn't there anything in the world which will cause that man to say more than one word at a time?
18: Nothing. Oh, I'm all right now. How near are we to Texney Lane?
19: Mighty close now.
25: McCloud!
26: Aye, Mr. Johnson.
25: Hold your motors down hard.
24: Ahoy there, Tex. Are you all right?
26: They're okay, Pat.
24: How is Elaine?
27: Doing very nicely, thank you.
19: Another one of those girls you can't upset.
18: Mm-hmm. Elaine is quite a person.
20: I've got the landing stage all ready.
18: Right, Jerry. I'll come back amidships.
19: Go ahead, Mrs. Gregory. I'll stay on duty here.
18: Thank you, Johnson. You're always on duty somewhere.
20: Hurry up, Mrs. Gregory. We're nearly to them.
24: Coming, Jerry.
25: Stand by, McCloud. Full speed astern.
26: Full speed astern.
25: You'll have that stage alongside you in a minute, Tex.
26: We're watching it. Are you ready to grab this ladder, Elaine?
27: I will do so, Captain.
18: Let me go down the ladder, Jerry.
20: Well, it's swaying pretty badly.
18: Oh, I don't mind that. I want to be the one to bring them aboard.
20: Well, okay, Mrs. Gregory.

0: Oh, Tex, give me your hand. And Elaine, you must be nearly dead.
1: We did not fare badly.
0: Come on up the ladder. I'll help you.
1: Thank you, Mrs. Gregory.
2: I'm right up here, Elaine. Give me your hand as soon as you get up high enough.
1: It is good to see you, Jerry.
2: Boy, it's sure good to see you, too.
3: I will take charge of Elaine now, Jerry. Come to our cabin, Elaine. You must have some warm, dry clothing at once.
2: Hey, look. Look at the captain and Mrs. Gregory.
3: Why, what did you see, Jerry?
2: Uh-oh. Nothing. Not a thing. You hurry up and take Elaine to your cabin.
4: I do not wish to trouble you.
3: Oh, it is no trouble. Come at once with me,
0: and
3: Elaine.
0: Before you do anything else, you're going to get into some dry clothing and have something hot to drink.
5: No time for that now.
6: Hello, Jerry.
2: Gee, we're glad to see you, Tex.
6: Maybe you think I'm not glad to be here.
2: Did you bottle up all the Euclideans?
6: We sure did, son. Every last one of them.
2: Say, how do we get them on board?
0: Now, Jerry, that can wait. Tex needs some dry clothing and some hot food.
6: Later, Pat. Just now, we've got to handle this matter of the Euclideans. Something may happen to allow them to escape. We'd better get busy.
2: Well, what do we do?
6: I want you to go up and send Johnson to the radio cabin for instructions. You hold the wheel while he's gone. And tell the engineer not to move off this spot.
2: Aye, aye, sir. I'll send Johnson to you right away.
0: Tex, you're wet and cold and tired.
6: All of that, Pat, dear, but all of that can wait. Let's go in the radio cabin.
0: Did things work out according to your plans?
6: Not entirely. They almost had us when they raised that island again. But the last two bottles of my solvent sank the island. Elaine and I managed to hang on all night.
0: Oh, at least it's warm in here.
6: Yeah, and I'll have Jerry bring me some hot coffee when he comes back. You haven't heard anything from Euclidia on this radio, I suppose.
0: No, and we haven't tried to contact them.
6: Just as well, though they've probably heard all we said to each other.
7: Well, welcome to the ship, Captain.
6: Thanks, Johnson. Nice work getting here.
7: Thanks to McLeod. He cried bitter tears over his four engines all the way down here. But he kept them running.
6: Fair enough. Now, here's the setup. I want to take these Euclideans aboard at once. Porter's enough for them?
0: I think so, Tex. We didn't have time to fix the boat up properly, but there are comfortable, clean quarters for nearly 300 below decks, and food enough to take us back to Los Angeles.
6: That's all we need. All right, Johnson. I'll get them on the radio and tell them what they're to do. You stay in the bow. Keep the ship in this position. That landing stage is practically over the surface airlock I'll make them come up through.
0: Well, what if they come up with weapons?
6: Take one of the crew up forward with you, Johnson. Have him train that large telescope on the spot where Euclideans start popping out of the water. I'll tell them we've got some powerful kind of gun pointing at them. They won't know the difference.
7: That's a good idea, Captain. But are you sure they'll start popping out?
6: I'll take care of that with the radio.
7: Anything else?
6: That's all.
0: How about getting them peaceably into the hold once they're aboard, Tex?
6: We've men enough here to guarantee that. I think our trouble with Euclidia is all over. They won't have much fight left in them when they get up here.
7: Well, I'll shove off. You want Jerry in here?
6: Yes, for the present. I'll send him out to you later. He knows more of those Euclidean tricks than you do.
7: Right, Captain.
6: Well, Pat, here we are.
0: Yes, Tex, here we are. And last night I thought we'd never be together again.
6: I'd like to do nothing but sit here and look at you. There's work to be done. First thing is to see if our friends care to enter into a little radio talk.
0: Well, I doubt it.
6: I think they will. Bradford to Euclidia. Bradford to Euclidia. Answer at once.
0: What will you do if they refuse, Tex?
6: They won't refuse.
8: Thales, on Euclidia to Bradford. Euclidean transmission chamber to Gregory Boat. What is your message, Captain Bradford?
6: Hello, Thales. You will pass these instructions to everyone in Euclidia. This is final. Do you understand that?
8: Your instructions will be followed.
6: Then listen carefully. You will arrange for your entire colony to come aboard this boat immediately. You will leave Euclidia only through the surface airlock near this boat. Any attempt to leave by any other means will force me to release my formula and immediately flood the city of Euclidia, destroying everything in it.
8: What of the animals and various domestic fowl and beasts?
6: They will be cared for. After you are all aboard, I will arrange a guard for my crew. They will remain on Euclidia until those animals may be taken out to safety.
8: I understand. We are to begin evacuation of the city at once. I suppose you realize that we may leave that lock only one at a time, and that several hours will be required.
6: I realize all that. Start at once. We are ready to take you aboard. You, Thales, shall be the last to leave Euclidea, and your life will be the guarantee of the actions and safety of the others.
8: That is well. We will begin at once. Prepare to receive the first of our colony in less than 180 seconds.
6: Good. That is all.
0: 180 seconds. Tex, they can be coming out of that lock in 3 minutes.
6: That's what Thales says, and his mistakes are few and far between.
9: I will take you to the
10: captain. Hey, I got it this far. I can take it in.
0: Now, what are you two fighting about?
6: Sounds like home.
2: Well, I got this coffee from the galley for you, Tex, and Joan here...
3: I wanted to bring it in to you, Captain, but Jerry would not allow it.
0: That wasn't very gallant, Jerry.
2: Well, maybe not, but Joan took the coffee to Elaine.
6: Say, this is mighty good, Jerry. Certainly hits the spot.
0: How is Elaine, Joan?
3: She is apparently quite well, though there was not time to make sure.
0: No time for what?
6: Something happened to her?
2: Yeah. She went to sleep.
0: Well, that won't hurt her a great deal.
6: You know, that girl has plenty of nerve. She deserves a rest.
3: But she did not even have her coffee. I sent Jerry to the kitchen and...
2: Kitchen? I've told you 100 times, on a boat, it's the galley.
3: Very well, Jerry. I sent you to the galley, and before you returned with the coffee, Elaine had fallen asleep.
6: Well, that's all right. Sleep will do her more good anyway. But I enjoyed the coffee. A little later, I'd like some more.
2: Oh, sure, Tex. I'll get as much as you want. Hey, what about the Euclideans?
6: I just had Thales on the radio. They're coming aboard right away, and they're not going to stop to argue about it.
3: The Euclideans agreed to your plans without resistance?
6: They did.
2: Doesn't sound right to me.
0: And it wouldn't to me, Jerry, if I hadn't heard it with my own ears.
2: Well, I'll bet it's a trick.
3: I would suspect that.
6: No, not this time. Frankly, I expected some argument about it. But for some reason, Thales sounded absolutely hopeless.
0: Yes, I think you're right, Tex. All the fight has gone out of them, but why?
6: I don't understand it. I'm just glad of it.
0: Yes, Skipper?
11: Come.
6: What's up?
11: Hurry.
0: What's happening, Skipper?
11: Euclidean
6: coming up out of the water?
11: Aye.
2: Oh, boy, come on, Joan. We've got to see
3: this. Yes, Jerry, it is very exciting.
6: Are the crew all lined up to run him into the hole?
11: Aye.
6: Come on, Pat. This is what we've been waiting for.
0: Yes, Tex, this is what we've been waiting for.
2: Hurry up. The first Euclidean is coming up the ladder.
12: Is that proper farmhouse cheddar?
13: No, I don't think so.
12: What about that?
13: No. It's quite nice, though.
12: Is it? Do you think I might try a piece?
13: Mm.
12: I'll have 2 ounces, please.
14: Jacobs, the cream of cream crackers.

0: I'll have 2 ounces, please.
1: Jacob's, the cream of cream crackers.
2: Ian, do you know something? If you stop eating Bird's Eye Beef Burgers and eat these cheap ones...
3: All right.
2: ...you'll save Mum enough money to buy me a Leeds United tracksuit.
3: Fantastic.
2: I mean, they look the same, don't they?
3: Might look the same, but they don't taste the same.
2: Ah, you can't tell the difference.
3: Well, I can. The cheap one's yours.
4: 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Somehow other beef burgers just don't taste the same.
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0: Once again, the Damon Runyon Theater brings you another story by the master storyteller, Damon Runyon. And this one, What, No Butler? And to tell it to you, here is Broadway.
1: Thanks. It is about 7 o'clock one May morning when I am standing at the corner of 50th and Broadway, and along comes Ambrose Hammett, the drama critic. Now, I am very surprised indeed to see Ambrose at such an hour as 7 a.m. and mention it to him. And he answers as follows.
2: I might ask you the same question, Broadway. What are you doing out at 7 a.m.?
1: I am just going home.
2: So am I. There's one thing I can't stand. It's daylight.
1: Especially when it comes up this early.
2: Yes.
1: I notice you have got your throat in a bandage, Ambrose. What is the matter?
2: Oh, nothing. Just a little sore throat.
1: Oh, in May?
2: Well, since I have my throat at all times of the year, what is strange about it?
1: I'm just making conversation. Look at all the citizens going to work at this hour.
2: Oh, it's terrible. Well, I guess I will be going.
1: I guess I will, too.
2: It's depressing to be out at this hour, and...
1: And what?
2: Look, isn't that Johnny Brannigan coming along?
1: Yeah, it is. My, I know.

0: Never know. 7 a.m. is such a busy time.
1: I wonder what he's doing out so early.
0: Why wonder about what a plainclothes gendarme is doing anytime?
1: Wait a second. Hey, out, Johnny! A Brannigan!
2: Hello, Ambrose. Morning, Broadway.
0: Hey, Johnny.
1: You pounding a beat, Johnny?
2: Nope. Going to see about a murder.
0: What?
1: Who's?
2: Mr. Justin Veazey.
1: Justin Veazey?
0: Somebody bumps him?
2: Got a call from his housekeeper, Mrs. Swanson. She says Veazey looks as if he is very much dead. I'm going to investigate the rumor. You guys want to come along?
1: You bet. Well, not bad for 7 a.m. The day is only 7 hours old and already things are looking up.
2: Veazey would give you an argument on that. However, coming along, Broadway?
0: Well, I have a choice to make. I can stand here and watch people hurry into work, or I can go look at a dead guy. Let us go. So we go. And this is the beginning of a very strange murder case indeed. One that baffles the police and everybody else until... Well, that is a story I will tell you in a minute.

0: that Justin Veazey lives in West 56th Street in an apartment building he owns. Maybe I better tell you that Mr. Justin Veazey is very rich and has a very bad reputation along Broadway, especially with the dolls. But since he has so many potatoes, it is considered bad form indeed to criticize Mr. Justin Veazey. Well, Ambrose and I are standing to one side, watching Johnny Brannigan and the rest of the gendarmes go over the joint. Ambrose says to me,
1: "Does anything strike you as peculiar, Broadway?"
0: "Other than the fact that it is only a little after 7 and I am still up, nothing is peculiar."
1: "Take a look at Justin Veazey."
0: "I cannot. I take one look before. He looks worse dead than he does alive."
1: "Hmm. He's got on evening clothes."
0: "I see that."
1: "And on the table next to him is a pile of etchings."
0: "He is an art lover."
1: "Huh? Him? Only in its live form."
0: "Well, what is peculiar, then?"
1: "Evening clothes, a pile of etchings on the table next to where he's sitting."
2: "What are you mumbling about, Ambrose?"
3: "Oh, nothing, Johnny, nothing. What did you find?"
2: "The place is clean. Every window locked and barred. Back door locked and bolted from the inside, and the front door fastened by a snap catch."
1: "Oh. Then whoever did it might still be inside this place."
2: "Sure. He makes himself invisible."
3: "Himself?"
2: "I said it." "Huh?"
3: "You use the masculine pronoun. In other words, you think a man did it."
2: "Look, Ambrose, stop playing detective. Stick to drama."
3: "Murder is drama."
0: "Well, somebody rings down the curtain on Mr. Veazey."
2: "No fingerprints, no nothing."
3: "What was the cause of death?"
2: "I'm waiting for the medical examiner to get finished." "How about it, Doc? Got anything?"
4: "Oh, little Johnny."
2: "Like what?"
4: "He's dead all right, positively."
0: "If he is not, a dollar will win you a trip around the world."
4: "Very good, very good. Well, I'll see you later."
2: "Wait a minute. Doc, what killed him?"
4: Oh, of course. Almost forgot. Broken neck."
1: "Broken neck?"
2: "You sure?"
4: "Of course. Come on over. I'll show you."
0: "I will wait here."
1: "Come on, Broadway. Maybe we will learn something."
0: "Anything I wish to learn, I will do so from live acquaintances. There is nothing Mr. Veazey can teach me now."
1: "I've got a theory. Come on."
0: "Oh, it's a theory. Okay, okay."
2: "Okay, Doc. Let's have it."
4: "Yeah, note these marks here on his neck. Made by hands powerful enough to break his neck like that."
2: "Big guy, huh, Doc?"
4: "Very strong person, certainly."
3: "But the etchings on the table."
4: "Etchings?"
2: "Give up, Ambrose. You know any doll strong enough to break a man's neck like that?"
1: "I'll look around."
0: "Yeah, wait a minute. I have got an idea."
2: "Oh? What, Broadway?"
0: "The butler. All murders are committed by butlers. This is an open and shut case, like that."
2: "Veazey didn't have a butler."
0: "There has got to be one."
2: "Only his housekeeper."
3: "What about her, Johnny?"
2: "Clean. Milkman saw her come in at 6. A couple of seconds later, she came running out screaming at the top of her lungs."
3: "Not long enough to do this, huh?"
2: "Not a chance, huh, Doc?"
4: "The housekeeper's thin and small. She can never break a neck."
2: "Okay. We look for the guy who did it."
3: "Or the doll."
2: "Have it your way, Ambrose, but get out of mine."
1: "Oh, sure, sure. Let's go, Broadway."
0: "Gladly."
4: "Just a minute, Hammer."
1: "Yes, Doc?"
4: "Something wrong with your throat?"
1: Just a little sore."
4: "Doing anything for it?"
1: Sure.
4: "Oh, good, good. Don't let a thing like that run on. Can take you away like that."
1: "Thanks. I'll remember that. Come on, Broadway."
0: Well, the scragging of Mr. Justin Veazey is a very great sensation, and the newspapers make a lot of it. The gendarmes are very puzzled and ask a great many questions of certain guys in doubt as to where they are at such and such an hour on such and such a date. It is quite amazing how few guys and dolls can remember this offhand, especially dolls. Anyhow, it comes up a week later, and I am sitting in Mindy's when in walks Ambrose Hammer. He sees me and hurries over, and the scene is as follows.
1: "Aha, Broadway. Just the guy I'm looking for."
0: "Why?"
1: "Listen, remember the Justin Veazey murder?"
0: "I am not likely to forget it like that."
1: "Well, I still say it was a doll who did it."
0: "Ambrose, there is no doll strong enough to do such a thing as break a man's neck."
1: "No, I wonder about that."
0: "Look, why do you not stick to drama criticizing and lay off of the detective business?"
1: "This case interests me."
0: "The butler does it."
1: "There was no butler."
0: "In all the mystery plays I see and the books I read, it is always the butler."
1: "Listen, how would you like to follow up this thing with me?"
0: "Me? Horning on gendarme's business? What will my friends think?" Oh, no, thank you.
3: But I've got an idea.
4: You always have an idea.
1: His evening clothes. The pile of etchings.
0: Yeah, I read in the papers they find your fingerprints on the etchings.
1: Sure, I was there. I picked them up.
0: Okay, let them arrest you.
1: Broadway, doing anything tonight?
0: What has that got to do with anything?
1: I'm going to take you with me to the Club Tangier.
0: Eh? The food there is terrible.
3: Who asked you to eat?
0: The drinks are worse.
3: Who asked you to drink?
0: What else is there to do there?
3: There's a floor show.
0: There is always a floor show right outside Mindy's on Broadway. And it is free.
1: Come with me. I want to show you something.
0: Oh, what?
1: Ila Ila.
0: Ila Hula?
1: The Arabian dancing girl.
0: Ambrose, now I know you are coming loose from your head. All of a sudden, you wish to take me to look at an Arabian dancing girl. I wish to have no truck with dancing girls, Arabian or Flatbush type.
1: She's an acrobatic dancer.
0: I get pains in my back watching such a dancer.
1: She does a very interesting dance. In fact, she's a very interesting person. Very interesting.
0: How do you know?
1: I met her a few times.
0: Uh-huh.
1: What do you mean, uh-huh?
0: Nothing at all.
1: Well, then why do you say it?
0: I always say uh-huh when I feel like saying it.
1: Look, you're coming with me or not?
0: All right, Ambrose, I will come with you tonight.
1: Right now.
0: But the Club Tangiers does not open until...
1: We are going there tonight. Right now, we are going to see Mrs. Swanson, Mr. Justin Veazey's housekeeper.
0: I do not know what Ambrose is hiding up his sleeve. Only when Ambrose Hammer acts mysterious, it usually means a very interesting time will be had by one and all. So, I tag along to a place on 2nd Avenue where Mrs. Swanson hangs out. And there, the scene is as follows.
3: Now, Mrs. Swanson, don't be afraid. I've just come to ask a few questions.
5: Are you a policeman?
3: Ha! Shut up, Broadway. No, Mrs. Swanson, I am not a policeman. My name is Ambrose Hammer. I'm a dramatic critic.
5: Oh, yes, I read your column. Sometimes.
3: Sometimes?
5: But I never buy the paper. Once in a while, I find one in a wastebasket.
3: Oh. Oh, well, that's neither here nor there. Mrs. Swanson, now, about Mr. Justin Veazey.
5: He's dead.
3: I know it. Everybody knows it.
5: Then why'd you ask me?
3: I didn't ask you anything yet.
5: You asked me about Mr. Veazey, poor soul. His neck was broken.
0: You're like that?
5: I found him, you know. I don't know what this world is coming to. A person can't sit in his own apartment without getting a broken neck.
0: Things are bad all over, Mrs. Swanson.
5: I know. Why, just the other day I was saying to Mr. Rigsby...
3: Wait a minute, Mrs. Swanson. Who had keys to Mr. Veazey's apartment?
5: Why, just him and me. There was all special locks on the doors.
3: How many keys did you have?
5: The one to the front. That's the way I always went in. That is, up to the time I found poor Mr. Veazey with his neck broken, sitting up in a chair he was, like this, straight. I talked to him, but he didn't answer.
0: I can understand that. A broken neck does not lead easily to conversation.
5: It sure don't.
3: Look, did Mr. Veazey ever entertain, ladies?
5: Huh.
3: What does that mean?
5: I don't like to talk of the dead or of the living either, but I will say that many's the time I got there and...
3: Well, did you see anybody leaving the apartment when you got there?
5: Not a soul, only the milkman.
0: So, that is that, Ambrose. Nobody leaves. There are only two keys to the front, and the back is locked and bolted from the inside.
5: That's right.
3: And your key, you always had that?
5: Always, until I gave it to the police.
3: Oh, well, thanks, Mrs. Swanson. I guess that's all.
5: Ain't you going to ask me how he looked or anything like that?
3: I don't think so. Goodbye, Mrs. Swanson, and thanks very much. Anytime I can get a paper for you, let me know. I have a large acquaintance with wastebaskets. Come on, Broadway. Yeah,
0: goodbye, Mrs. Swanson. You must come and see me sometime.
5: Where do you live?
0: Goodbye.
3: Oh,
6: I beg your pardon.
3: Well, what's the idea?
6: Well, I don't know what you mean.
0: You are listening outside this door.
6: Oh, no, I just came to see Mrs. Swanson.
5: Why, it's Mr. Rigsby. He lives next door.
6: Yes, next door. I was just going to...
3: Just going to what, Mr. Rigsby?
6: Well, I was going to make some tea, but I have no tea, so I came to borrow some. Mrs. Swanson, do you think you could oblige me?
5: Oh, dear Mr. Rigsby, sure, I'll make you some.
6: Oh, no, I wouldn't dream of it.
3: You sure you weren't listening outside the door?
6: Why should I?
5: Yes, why should he?
4: It is just a question. Coming, Ambrose?
3: Yes. Yes, I am. Let's go.
0: Well, Mrs. Swanson tells Ambrose nothing he does not know already. But I notice that Ambrose is thinking hard when we leave and does not say much, which is a change indeed for him. Anyway, I leave him then, and he says he will pick me up that night and we will go to the Club Tangiers to see Ela Ela, the Arabian acrobatic dancer. Now, what Ela Ela has to do with the deceasing of Mr. Justin Beasy, I cannot understand. But I find out later. And what I find out, I will tell you in a minute.

0: So it comes up that night. Sure enough, Ambrose comes after me and we go to the Club Tangiers. He makes me sit through what they call a floor show there. Although it is nothing but a quick look at some dolls who pass through. A guy sings half a chorus or something or other, and the waiter gives you your check and you are supposed to make room for the next tourist. However, Ambrose sits tight until the 2 o'clock show, and we see Ela. Now, I admit that she is something to watch, because she does her act in some veils that get in her way, so she takes them off. She's just about finished when Ambrose says to me,
1: "Let's go, Broadway."
0: What? But Ambrose, she is not finished yet. There are still some veils left.
1: I want to get to her dressing room before she dies.
0: Oh, that is different. Let us go.
1: One good thing about being a dramatic critic, nobody stops you when you want to go backstage. This way.
0: Well, what do you expect to find out from her?
1: You saw her act.
0: Well, yes. As you say, it is very interesting.
1: Uh-huh.
0: However, she is a doll. Now, you know a doll does not scrag Mr. Justin Beasley.
1: I still say you saw her act.
0: All right, I see her act. What does that mean?
1: You'll see. Now,
0: what's the matter?
1: I could have sworn I saw him just then.
0: You see who?
1: That Rigsby character, the one we saw this afternoon at Mrs. Swanson's.
0: Ambrose, you are seeing things. I do not think such a citizen is a patron of the Club Tangier.
1: I guess not. Okay, here we are.
0: Do you ever knock on a door?
1: I get better results without doing it.
0: Now what do we do?
1: Sit down, Broadway. I want her to be surprised when she comes in.
0: Now, I think that is already arranged. Two strange citizens in her dressing room is quite a surprise.
1: Hold it.
2: Hey, what the
1: devil? Hello, Ela.
2: Hey, what are you doing here?
1: Came to see you, baby.
2: I told you the last time we were together.
0: The last time? Ambrose, how many Arabians do you know?
1: Broadway, meet Miss Cleghorn, the only Brooklyn Arabian in the world.
2: Ambrose, what do you want?
1: Just a little information.
2: The answer is still no.
1: Not that kind of information. No, I'm very interested in Justin Veazey's sudden departure from this vale of tears.
2: Justin Veazey? So how does that figure you to come in here in my dressing room?
1: You knew him, didn't you?
0: There is no doll on Broadway that does not.
2: That's right. Why should I be different?
1: Maybe you're different enough to kill him.
2: What are you talking about? Look,
1: look. I've done a lot of checking up. The last person who saw Veazey was a cab driver.
2: Cab driver? Veazey never took a cab in his life.
1: That's right. But the cab driver saw him come out with you. Well?
2: So what does that prove?
1: Where'd you go with him?
2: Since when are you a cop?
1: I'm interested only in bringing the perpetrator of this foul deed to justice.
2: Foul deed? Listen, you lug, anybody who knocked over that cookie did the world a favor.
0: I guess this is Arabian language.
2: You shut up.
0: Okay.
1: So you admit you didn't like it.
2: Get out of here.
1: Only BZ and his housekeeper had a key to the front door. The only way anybody could have gone in. BZ was still in evening clothes, which proves he went right home after being here.
2: I didn't kill him. His neck was broke.
1: Sure it was.
2: So I did it.
1: You've got strong hands and wrists from your act. Any doll that can stand on her hands for 3 minutes is bound to have strong hands and wrists.
2: I didn't kill him. Now get out of here before I call the bouncer and get you tossed out on your ear.
1: Okay.
2: Go on, and you go with him.
0: Who, me?
2: Yes, you.
1: Look, Ela, I didn't say I'd turn you over to the cops. All I'm interested in is finding out who did it. Now, everybody knows Veazey was an old stinker.
2: So are you.
1: That is beside the point.
2: Beat it!
1: Okay. Come on, Broadway.
0: Boy, you're getting hot water that time, Ambrose.
1: I give you my word, Broadway, I wasn't going to tell the police. What do I care if Mr. Justin Veazey meets a deserved end? I'm interested in murder cases only from an academic standpoint. They arouse my curiosity.
0: You know, Ambrose, that doll in there is a very cool customer.
1: Huh? What do you mean?
0: Not once does she forget to hold on to her veils while you are talking. I am watching her at all times. To remind her, in case her memory fails in this respect. So, I leave Ambrose and he leaves me. And for a couple, 3 days, nothing happens. The cops are still scratching their heads, wondering who puts the ice on Mr. Justin Veazey. They ask so many questions of so many citizens that various of the local characters are thinking of knocking off somebody else just for variety. Then it comes up one night, and I am in Minton. I am sitting with Ambrose Hammer, who is very morose indeed. Then somebody comes over, and who is it but Johnny Branigan, who sits down and says...
3: Hello, Broadway. Ambrose.
0: Oh, Johnny, how are things?
3: Looking up. How are they with you, Ambrose?
4: Not good. I've got to be going.
3: No, I want to talk to you, Ambrose.
4: What about?
3: About the case of Mr. Justin Veazey, the late Mr. Veazey.
4: I don't want any more to do with that.
3: My, you cooled off all of a sudden, huh?
4: Meaning what?
3: Look, I'm a cop, not a dumb one either.
4: What difference does that make in my life?
3: Ambrose, you went to see Mrs. Swanson with Broadway.
0: Look, Johnny, I assure you that I have nothing at all to do with anything.
3: You're clean, Broadway. It's just that you hang around with this character.
4: What's on your mind, Johnny?
3: Everybody and anybody who knew Veazey or had anything to do with him has been under surveillance ever since the murder. And that includes a doll named Ela Ela.
4: So?
3: You know her, don't you?
4: Slightly.
3: Ha! So slightly you made a great big play for her.
4: I'm interested in her art.
3: Okay. So I'll paint a picture for you. With her in it. The night Veazey was killed, you had a bandage on your throat.
4: What of it?
3: I found out from various sources that you had a date with Ela Ela one night. The next day, you come around with that bandage.
4: Well, I still say, what of it?
3: I checked with the doctor you went to. He said your neck was bruised, as though somebody with strong hands...
4: Johnny, you're barking up the wrong tree.
3: Am I? I also know you went to see Ela Ela just a couple of nights ago. Why?
4: To say hello.
3: That right, Broadway? Is that all he said?
0: Johnny, look, I am in this only because it is of a May morning at 7 a.m. that I am standing on the
3: Skip
0: corner...
3: It. Ambrose, the owner of the Club Tangier, says that Ela Ela was upset. Now, what made her so upset?
4: Why don't you ask her?
3: I will. In fact, I just gave my boys orders to pick her up for questioning.
0: Johnny, you mean you know she puts the blot on Mr. Justin Veazey?
3: Broadway... I wish to apologize to Mr. Ambrose Hammer. Once I told him to stop being a detective. Now I take my hat off to him. And, incidentally, I warn both of you to come along with me to headquarters.
0: Well, this is a fine turn of affairs. And all because I stand in the corner at 7 a.m. It just goes to show that nobody should be up that early. Anyway, we get to headquarters. Ela Ela, the Arabian acrobatic dancer, is there, and the scene is thus.
3: Now, look, Ela, we know you went to Veazey's apartment.
5: So what? That's a crime?
4: That's right. Is it a crime?
3: Keep out of this, Hammer. Ela, we finally found somebody who saw you leave about 5:30 that morning.
5: All right, I left at 5:30. I was only there a few minutes. He got fresh.
3: Okay. You left the Club Tangiers with him at 5, left him at 5:30. Now, what happened between those times?
4: Johnny, I'll tell you. I killed Justin Veazey.
3: You're nuts. I found you standing with Broadway on the corner that morning. Also, we can put down every minute of your time up to when I saw you.
5: Ambrose, you tried to save me. You're wonderful. I'm sorry I tried to break your neck that night.
4: It's all right, baby. You didn't hurt much.
5: I'll make it up to you.
4: Look, let's go have a cup of coffee and talk things over.
5: All right. You're wonderful.
3: Hammer, stop taking prisoners out of here.
4: Look, Johnny, she told you she didn't do it. Now, what more do you want?
3: I'll tell you. Minnie Cleghorn, sometimes known as Ela Ela... I hereby place you under arrest on suspicion of the murder of Justin Veazey on the morning of the...
1: Go with me! Let go!
0: Look, is that Rigsby, citizen?
4: Rigsby?
6: Lieutenant Branigan, I have a statement to make.
3: Who is this? Not who let him in? Get him out!
6: No! I have a statement to make, and I stand on my constitutional rights to make it.
0: And in comes Rigsby. Now, what he says and how it all comes out, I will tell you in a minute.

0: like I am saying, Rigsby rushes in before anybody can stop him. Johnny Brannigan is very angry, but Rigsby yells that he wishes to make a statement. So he sits down and says,
1: This girl is innocent, Lieutenant.
2: Yeah, sure. And I suppose you're going to tell me you put the chill on Justin Veazey.
1: Right. I'm afraid that's right, Lieutenant.
2: What?
0: You? Everybody kills Mr. Justin Veazey. How unpopular can a citizen get?
2: Shut up. You, Rigsby, what are you talking about? You didn't even know Veazey.
1: But I did.
2: You're lying. We know everybody who knew him. He's never been out of New York.
1: Nevertheless, I knew him. That is indirectly.
3: Indirectly? Look, Rigsby, let's have it straight.
2: You want to wear my badge, Hammer?
3: Shine it up and I will.
2: One more crack and I'll throw you in the cooler.
1: Will you please listen to me?
2: Go ahead, Rigsby. But the chances are 10 to 1 you're another crackpot.
1: I am not a crackpot. Perhaps this will convince you.
2: What's that?
1: A key to Mr. Veazey's front door.
2: Huh?
1: Check it. It'll fit. You see, I heard Mrs. Swanson talk about Mr. Veazey and all the money he had. I became friendly with her, and when I had an opportunity, I took the key she had, made a wax impression, and had a copy made. That's how I got in.
2: Oh, I see.
1: I got in while he was out, intending to rob his apartment. I'm really ashamed of myself for even thinking of it. But if I'd not been out of work...
2: Never mind that. What's the risk?
1: I heard him come in. I hid. He came in with this young lady. I'm afraid he wasn't as interested in showing her the etchings as he was in... Well, there was a struggle.
4: That's right. Veazey chased me around and I fainted.
3: You fainted?
4: Can't a lady faint?
1: She did. I thought I had an opportunity to escape, but Mr. Veazey saw me. He grappled with me. I'm afraid I was a bit too strong. Well, that's all.
4: And when I came to, Veazey was... I thought he was out. I beat it, and then I was afraid to say anything when I heard he was dead.
3: Oh, you poor baby.
2: Save that for later. Okay, Rigsby, will you sign a confession?
1: Oh, yes. I couldn't let this young lady be punished for my crime.
0: This is very nice of you, Rigsby.
1: Thank you, sir.
0: Huh? No, what I mean is, Rigsby, how come a nice fellow like you tries to rob Mr. Justin Veazey?
1: I was out of work, sir. With no likelihood of getting any. You see, I just couldn't take any job. After all, I've worked for some of the best families. If I may say so, sir, I'm a very excellent butler.

And so ends the famous Damon Runyon story, What, No Butler? Listen in again next week for The Damon Runyon Theater.

The Damon Runyon Theater with John Brown as Broadway is directed by Richard Sandville, and the story is adapted for radio by Russell Hughes. Vern Carstensen is in charge of production. This is a Mayfair production.

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2: Hold it. 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
5: I've been employed to bring you back, and that's just what I'm going to do, Mr. O'Reilly. Like it or not.
6: Have Gun, Will Travel. Starring Mr. John Daner as Paladin. San Francisco, 1875, the Carlton Hotel, headquarters of the man called Paladin.
5: Dancing girl missing. Soma Valley's Armenian colony today sadly canceled its annual wine festival because the principal dancer is reported to have eloped.
7: Mr. Paladin.
5: Quiet, midwife. Yes. To have eloped with a passing cowboy. The girl's father, Samuel Abaginian, has offered...
7: Mr. Paladin,
5: $1,000 for her return. Local authorities point out that she is of age and they have no jurisdiction in the matter.
7: Fire! Oh, a joke. Ha-ha. Yeah. Here, your cigars. I brought them.
5: Oh. Wait a minute, hey, boy. I want you to send this wire for me.
7: Oh, hey, you leave again already?
5: There. I haven't had a good shish kebab for years. Rice pilaf, baklava.
7: Baklava?
5: Armenian cooking.
7: Oh, yeah, baklava.
5: Now, after you send that, get me 2 seats for the Ballet Russe 2 weeks from tonight.
7: Well, you saw, Mr. Paladin. You'll be back?
5: Oh, I'll be back. Better get that wire off right away.
7: Yeah, you saw, Mr. Paladin.
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5: The sun was warm. The sky was clear and the grapes were harvested. And all that was left was to press them in the vats and wait for them to become wine. An ancient vocation of an ancient happy people. And their leader was a great giant of a man named Abaginian.
8: Stop that frightful music. It sours the grapes before they are crushed.
9: Husband, must we mourn forever? We have other daughters.
8: Coming to your ear, woman, is a blow for my fist. Do I produce daughters for every passing stranger? Do I beget children to populate foreign villages? Prepare me an answer.
9: Look, there's another one.
8: Huh? Ah. You. Out.
5: Good afternoon, Mr. Abergin.
8: Out, I say, out.
9: Do we disregard hospitality?
8: Out.
5: My name is Paladin.
8: The name is of no importance. You're like the other one. A stranger carrying a weapon. You are... Paladin?
5: That's right.
8: Oh. Woman, where is our hospitality? I have his certificate. We have exchanged words on the telegraph. Move!

0: Now, what sort of man was this O'Reilly?
1: Oh, the spoiler of women. An infidel with evil in his heart.
2: Only a boy, scarcely in his 20s.
1: You have no acquaintance with the world, woman. This girl of ours, Paladin, even though she's a dancer to warm men's hearts, she's a lamb, a mouse, an innocent mouse.
2: She was seen to kiss him the night before.
1: Ah, next comes my fist to your ear. If our Helen was seen to kiss him, that was a matter of force. Paladin, have you ever seen a snake transfix a mouse with its eye? This O'Reilly, this is such a reptile. Dangerous. You can overtake them?
0: I think so.
1: Good. Both must come back. There must be a marriage.
0: A marriage?
1: Custom. They have been together 4 days and four nights.
0: Oh, of course. Now, what about the fee, Mr. Abaginian?
1: Oh, I am a poor man, Paladin. A few acres of worthless vines. But I am generous. Although it ruins me for this simple task, I will pay you $200.
0: The price we discussed was $1,000.
1: Oh, too much.
0: Well, since you say this O'Reilly is dangerous, now I must ask $2,000.
1: Oh, have no faith in my description. Well, Paladin, I'm a poor farmer. On my knees each night I will send you my prayers for your entire life, my gratitude.
0: No.
1: $500, my last offer.
0: You have 1,000 acres, vines, sheep, goats, but for friendship, $1,500.
1: Paladin, have no faith in these stories of wealth. I have been living above my station. My prayers, the prayers of the entire colony, the thanks of a ruined man, and 800. And I'll have to sell my home and live in a tent to raise it.
0: What can I do? Such generosity. 1,200.
1: 900. A diet of grape leaves the rest of my life.
0: 1,000.
1: Done. Good. All right, seal the bargain. Ochi, my friend, drink of fire. Most men drink one swallow, perhaps two, but Abaginian, watch. Nah. Now, you drink, huh?
0: Of course. Will you pour for me?
1: Enough?
0: No. Enough.
1: Here is a man. Go, friend, bring back my daughter.
0: Yes, of course. I followed their trail out of the Soma Valley and into the high rangelands. Along the way, I talked to a miner, a cowpuncher, a deputy sheriff. All of them remembered Helen Nabajinian quite well. Hardly anyone could tell me anything about her traveling companion, except that he wore chaps and boots and carried a gun. It was noon of the second day when I first caught sight of them. They were resting in the shade of a grove of cottonwood. I dismounted and walked toward them. They were so busy with their problems, they didn't notice.
3: Ma'am, I ain't gonna ride my horse to death for you or no other woman.
4: You don't love me.
3: You're doggone right I don't. I told you that every foot of the last 100 miles. Now, ma'am, look. People just ain't gonna believe you followed me.
4: But I cannot go home now. You have me compromised.
3: Now, that's a lie. I ain't laid a hand on you.
4: At my father's house, you kissed me.
3: Well, I was just funning.
4: There is something wrong with me.
3: Yeah, well.
4: I kiss badly.
3: Well, that's not...
4: I am ugly.
3: No, I didn't say that. Now, you just ain't my type at all. That's what it is. I don't like to be chased. It makes a man nervous.
4: I'm sorry.
3: Yeah, well, here now. Let me get you up. Doggone it!
4: You see? You see, you kissed me again.
3: No, you kissed me. Now, you ought to be ashamed.
4: Ashamed? Is it so bad that I love you?
3: Well...
4: You let me dance for you and I'll change your mind.
3: No, now, now, ma'am. Ma'am, if you so much as move an elbow, I'm going to get... Oh. How do, mister?
0: Miss Abaginian?
4: Yes?
0: My name is Paladin. Your father employed me to bring you back.
3: Oh, man, am I glad to hear that.
0: Both of you, Mr. O'Reilly.
3: Well, what's your father want me for?
0: For a wedding.
3: To her?
0: To her.
3: Look... You don't want to take me back for that. Why, a man wants to feel comfortable with his woman. Now, her, well, man just Watching her walk makes me feel all edgy. Who wants to spend his life feeling like that?
0: How old are you?
3: Mister, you can talk till you're blue in the face. Guns or no guns, I still ain't going back with you, and I'm not going to marry her.
0: Maybe it's just as well. A really good girl wouldn't have ridden trail alone with you.
3: You take that back. She's as good as they come.
0: You seem pretty certain.
3: I am certain.
0: It sounds like you just might be in love with her.
3: You take that back,
4: Jimmy! Oh, Jimmy.
0: Don't worry about him, miss. He's all right. Anyway, he's going back with us.
4: Oh, Jimmy! Jimmy, open your eyes. Did you hear that, Jimmy? You're going back with us.
3: Yeah, okay. Okay. I'm going back. But just remember, you can lead a horse to water, but you can't make him drink.
4: Oh, Jimmy!
3: Doggone it anyway!
5: In the 1800s, the Monroe Doctrine dictated that Americans put a wall between themselves and the world. Today, however, times have changed. From city dweller to farmer, Americans know they are part of the world and close to it. And the more they can find out about it, the better. That's why the broadcasts of Edward R. Murrow and Lowell Thomas are so popular. Each of these internationally known newsmen has a wide background in the history, the politics, the economics on which current events are built. 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
0: The trip back to the Soma Valley was uneventful. The happy bride chatted all the way, and the reluctant groom grew more surly and silent as the Abyginian vineyards came into sight. Once there, the father-in-law-to-be ordered immediate preparations for the wedding. Aside from 50 people scurrying to gather the best foods and wines and music, these orders also included the business of washing up for all.
1: When a man has been 7 days and nights with a beautiful woman and says that he did not touch her, then you are listening to a liar or a fool.
3: Oh, that's nice. Oh, so now I'm a fool, huh? That's all the thanks I get for being a gentleman.
1: Now you, get in the tub off of the clothes, scrub.
3: What? Well, I ain't going to take no bath, and I ain't taking off my clothes.
0: Better do it, Jimmy.
3: What? Well, okay. These people ain't got no right to pull off my clothes and dunk me in here.
1: Even a barbarian bathes for his own marriage.
3: And I told you, I'm just marrying her to protect her reputation, that's all. That's all. You can lead a horse to water, but...
0: Into the tub.
3: Hey, oh, don't pour that water on me. That's the first time I ever took a bath in the middle of the week.
1: There is a woman at the beginning of all great things.
3: Woman.
1: Heaven's best gift. The most delightful of God's creatures.
3: But can I have a towel?
1: Are you clean?
3: Yeah, cleaner than a new-laid egg.
1: Then here is a towel.
3: Yeah.
1: Now, she's getting time for the business of the wedding. Here.
3: Hey, don't pour that on me.
1: Oil for fragrance. Rub this into your skin. Very pleasant.
3: Oh, I won't do no such thing. Oh, it smells sweet enough to catch flies.
0: It's customary, O'Reilly.
3: Well, ain't I got a right to have customs, too?
1: Rub it in good.
0: You know something, O'Reilly? You make quite a picture.
3: You what? Oh, doggone it.
0: Shish kebab. It's not often a man sits at a table like this. Rice pilaf, keskek, kebakl. O'Reilly? Here, you ought to try some.
3: No.
0: Ooh.
3: Time I was moving along. I went through getting married, didn't I?
0: Mm-hmm, you did. But a smart man doesn't ride off at night hungry.
3: Yeah, well, I tell you, I ain't staying now. I done my part.
0: No one's keeping you. Goodbye.
3: Yeah.
0: What's the matter?
3: Doggone it, I can't run off without saying goodbye to the girl, can I? I mean, after all, I just married her.
0: No, it's just a formality. It's like you said, you can lead a horse to water. Mm-hmm. Now, goodbye, O'Reilly.
3: Now, How come all of a sudden you want me to leave, huh? Why is that?
0: Well, you don't seem to care about the girl. Well, maybe it's just as well you don't wait and see her dance.
3: Doggone it. She can just dance her fool head off. I'll be too busy eating. I'll just be too busy to notice. What is this foreign stuff here?
0: I don't know. Mighty good, though. Here, try this.
3: Yeah, thanks.
0: Mm-hmm.
3: Hey. Well, you got some good cooks around here.
0: Mm-hmm. You know something, O'Reilly? Bride. Bride always supervises the preparation of the wedding foods.
3: She does?
0: She does. It's customary.
3: Is that a fact?
0: Mm-hmm.
3: Well, now, you know, just because they don't do things like my people. See, I got me four brothers. Well, that don't mean ain't real down-to-earth folks now, does it?
0: You sound like you're beginning to grow up.
3: Yeah. Well, I'm as growed up as the next man. Just because that little Abyssinian gal gets me. I mean, well, doggone it, women don't chase men.
0: I'm not too sure.
3: What I mean is, a man don't want a wife that chases him. Well, as Helen, man, if I live with her, Look, Mr. Paladin, just watching her makes me nervous.
0: Hmm? Not so?
3: Yes, sir. Yes, sir. I mean, my stomach flops around, my knees shake. Well, doggone it, she makes me feel downright miserable. A man wants to feel kind of calm, comfortable with him, you know?
0: I think they're getting ready for her dance now.
3: Yeah, well, I guess I ought to be moseying
0: around. O'Reilly, you know, ancient Armenia was at the crossroads of the world. Mm-hmm. The origins of her dances are lost in antiquity. A flavor of ancient Greece, Persia, perhaps even Minoa. Such dances, O'Reilly, are a language. The most understandable, universal, compelling language of mankind.
3: Yeah, well, maybe so, Paladin, but I'm just...
0: And there's your bride. She's dancing for you.
3: Oh? I'll be done. Well, she's kind of... What's that she's wearing?
0: A veil from Persia. Leaving, Mr. O'Reilly?
3: Oh, Mr. Paladin, that's my wife.

0: happy bride and the no longer reluctant groom disappeared from the festivities. Custom. It was also custom for the festivities to continue. The singing, the dancing, the eating. I continued with them. But there came a time when it was time to settle the business at hand.
1: You say what? Dowry. Dowry?
0: Right.
1: Listen to him. Listen to him, my people. Now, I am a liberal man if he wishes to live with my daughter. But you're mad if you think that opportunity...
0: No dowry. No son-in-law.
1: Oh.
0: Oh, your own customer, Virginia.
1: I spit on custom. You think I would pay so much as a single goat to mix his blood with mine?
0: You offer to let your daughter carry to marriage her bedding and clothing. Such generosity should be written on the side of Mount Ararat for all to see.
1: All right, perhaps I could spare a goat for milk.
0: A goat for milk.
1: Oh,
0: he can spare a goat for milk. Beside Abaginian, the poorest Arab in the mud hut is a caliph who dispenses gifts of amber and silver.
1: No.
0: Beside Abaginian, a serpent becomes an animal of great stature and dignity, and a toad becomes an animal of great beauty.
1: Perhaps I can afford an acre of vines. I'm a poor man.
0: Oh, an acre of vines. Now, did you hear that? An acre of vines. Come. Let us circulate the news of such generosity. A messenger to the old country. A runner to the next town.
1: All right. 5 acres of vines and 2 of 3.
0: No. 10 and 5.
1: No.
0: 10 and 5 with a house.
1: No.
0: 50 sheep.
1: Oh, no.
0: Yes, 10 goats.
1: No.
0: 6 carrying milk.
1: All right, agreed, Paladin. Stop there. You ruin an old man. I hope that boy's not in his blood.
0: His parents had 5 sons.
1: 5? Well, a busy day, Mr. Paladin, but perhaps not a bad one. 5, you say?
0: He told me so himself.
1: Then perhaps a grandson, huh? A glass of Ochi for luck?
0: I'd be delighted, Mr. Abaginian. Hey, boy.
2: Oh, Mr. Paladin, how happy to see you.
0: Did you get me the tickets to the Ballet Russe?
2: Oh, hey, boy, did not forget. Here.
0: Oh, that's fine, hey, boy. I'll just get
3: I am so sorry. So clumsy of me. I knocked your tickets away.
0: Perfectly all right.
3: Oh, those are our ballet tickets.
0: Oh, you're with the Ballet Russe?
3: You will see me dance, then. You enjoy the ballet, Mr.
0: Paladin, madame. As a matter of fact, I do. I saw your company in Paris last year.
3: So?
0: And I'm just returning from a visit where I saw the Armenian wine dance, beautifully performed.
3: Oh, yes, I have heard of that dance. Mm-hmm. I should enjoy attempting it someday, but where is there such a teacher? Why do you look at me so?
0: Doggone.
3: What?
0: In my imagination, I pictured you performing that dance, Madame...
3: Petchevna.
0: May I offer you a cognac?
3: Delighted.

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Tonight's story was written by Gene Roddenberry and adapted for radio by John Dawson. Featured in the cast were Lawrence Dobkin, Dick Crenna, Lillian Byeth, Virginia Christine, and Lynn Allen. Hugh Douglas speaking. 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
1: Yes, it's for you. It's your dinner. It's called Cupboard Love. Cupboard Love's different. Comes in a packet, not a tin. See this foil pouch? Keeps it moist and squeezy. That's right. It's a new kind of cat food. Moist. It's good for you. Like it?
2: New Cupboard Love. What the well-cared-for cat has for dinner.
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5: 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And now, here he is, the one, the only...
6: Well, here I am again, starting my 13th year of You Bet Your Life. And when we started, Fenneman was just a little boy in short pants. Now he's just a little boy in long pants. George, tell him how much money is at stake tonight.
5: Well, we're starting a new quiz tonight, and each of our couples could win up to $10,000.
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5: And Groucho will meet our first couple in just a moment.

0: Groucho, Pamela Jason and Harold Abbott are waiting to converse with you, so folks, come in, please, and meet Groucho Marx.
1: Welcome to You Bet Your Life. 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Pamela Jason and Harold Abbott, huh? Pamela, may I call you Pam?
2: Yes, of course.
1: Good. Where are you from, Pam?
2: I'm from Beverly Hills and originally from New York.
1: Married, I presume?
2: Not at the moment.
1: No. Well, were you married 10 minutes ago?
2: No.
1: Are you looking around?
2: Well, not especially, but
1: if
2: the right man comes along.
1: Exactly what should he be like? I mean, could you give us an approximation of what you're after?
2: Well, I suppose he should be intelligent and a good provider and a lot of fun and handsome. Sort of a Prince Charming on a white horse.
1: Oh, shucks, Pam, you embarrass me. Talking about me that-a-way. Oh, shucks. Your name is Harold Shucks? Harold... Harold Abbott, huh?
3: Harold Abbott.
1: Where are you from?
3: Kansas City, Missouri. Born down in Webb City, down the southwest corner of the state.
1: Are you married?
3: Very, very much so, yes.
1: Are you happily married?
3: Very.
1: Have you ever thought of consulting a good psychologist about this unusual condition that you're in? What sort of work do you do, Hal?
3: I'm in charge of the Dale Carnegie courses out in the Middle West, in 6 Middle Western states.
1: What is that? Is that they give away libraries?
3: No, that's the Andrew. No, Dale Carnegie wrote that wonderful book, How to Win Friends and Influence People, and later on, How to Stop Worrying and Start Living. And the course is conducted in several hundred cities, in fact, every city of any size. And
1: how'd you ever get involved in this kind of a tricky racket?
3: Well, I spent the first 38 years of my life with an inferiority complex as big as this house, as big as a great big house. Mm-hmm. I was afraid of most everyone.
1: That wasn't
3: everything.
1: A complex, that was a duplex.
3: Apartment house. It was apartment house. It could be the apartment house.
1: In what way did you feel inferior at the time?
3: Well, I thought that everyone that if they had a bathroom in their home, they were better than I.
1: No, they were just cleaner.
3: You're right there. No, I had a big round tub that I used.
1: Yeah, you still have, I mean.
3: You should have did it a year ago.
1: Well, I'd like it. Could you bring it around sometime? Do you think many people suffer from inferiority complexes?
3: Yes, I believe I'm safe in saying, Groucho, that 90% of the people listening to this program right now, to some degree, have an inferiority complex.
1: I don't think that's true. 90% of the people watching this program right now are sound asleep. And the other 10 have turned off their sets. What would you suggest I do to improve myself?
3: Well, one of my favorite formulas is to start each morning by... thinking pleasant thoughts and even going beyond that, giving a pleasant smile and saying a happy good morning to the first 15 people you meet, including your own family.
1: Mm-hmm. The garbage man is in for a shock when I open the door and kiss him good morning. He's going to crawl right back in his can. I want to ask you a question. If I meet 30 people the first day, could it be arranged so I don't have to meet anybody the next day? Now, if you say so, tomorrow morning, I give a cheery hello to the first 15 people I meet.
3: Including your own family.
1: Oh, I couldn't do that. I wouldn't get up at all in that case. I'll tell you, if I meet the first 15 people, by the time I get to number 16, he's going to wish he'd never been born. Well, I hate to put an end to this conversation because it was very scientific. Let's see how much you two can win in the quiz. George, suppose you tell them how to play this, huh?
4: Well, as you can see there...
1: Are you playing with toys now?
4: No, this is pretty important to these people. The box is divided into hundreds, $200, and $300 questions. Of course, the $100 ones are fairly simple. The $200 ones are more difficult, and the $300 ones are pretty tough. Now, you get four questions. You get to keep all the money...

0: win, and the object of the game is to earn at least $500, because if you do, you can come back at the end of the show and try for $10,000. So out of four questions, try to get a total of $500.
1: Okay, you understand it?
2: Right.
3: Now, what category did they select you?
0: Professions of famous people, right?
4: Yes. What you pick, Miss Emma?
5: Being conservative, I'll start with 100.
0: 100?
5: Mm-hmm.
0: All right.
3: Who was Paul, what was Paul Gauguin's profession? G-A-U-G-U-I-N-S.
5: Artist.
3: Artist is right.
0: You now have $100 and three more chances to make five.
3: $200?
0: $200?
3: What was Franz Hals' profession? H-A-L-S. You pronounce it Hals or Hals?
0: Hals,
3: Hals, huh?
5: He was also an artist.
3: That's true. He was also an artist.
0: And you now have $300 and two more chances to make five.
5: $300?
3: This? Mahatma Gandhi was many things, but what was his actual profession originally?
4: He was a teacher, a religion, or a teacher, let's say.
3: Well, not on this card. It says lawyer. There's a big difference between a lawyer and a teacher. If you want a divorce, you don't go to a teacher.
0: You still have $300.
3: But if you want to learn something, go to a lawyer.
0: And one more chance to make five.
4: Well, let's take this one right here. Looks like a good one.
3: $200?
0: $200?
3: What was Vasco de Balboa's profession?
5: Explorer.
3: Explorer is absolutely correct.
0: And you came in under the wire with $500, so we'll see you back here with a chance at running your earnings into $2,000, $5,000, or $10,000.
3: Congratulations. We'll see you later.
4: Thank you, sir.
3: That's French.
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7: Bucharest, Belgrade, Ankara, Athens. Early in his career, NBC commentator Martin Nagranski developed a first-hand acquaintance with the trouble spots of the world. From his first radio reports on the Russo-Finnish upheaval more than 18 years ago, through his tour of duty as correspondent in the Balkans, with the British Army in Libya under Japanese guns in Singapore, and on RAF bombing raids over Italy, Martin Nagranski developed his gift for the acute and penetrating analysis of events that won for him the coveted George Foster Peabody Award for Radio Journalism. Martin Nagranski is typical of the top NBC newsmen who broadcast News on the Hour. 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
0: Gotcha. We have a couple of special guests whom I invited to come down and talk to you. They're.
3: What do you mean by special guests? Aren't they all special?
0: I think you better judge for yourself, really. Linda Cooper and Frank Hernandez, would you come in your special way, please?
3: Welcome to Your Bet Your Life. Say the secret word and divide an extra $100. Linda Cooper and Frank Hernandez. Glad to see you. Linda, I'll start with you. Where are you from?
8: Ukiah, California.
3: Are you married?
8: Yes, to a very wonderful man.
3: And Linda, I never ask a woman outright how old she is because I think it's rude. It isn't polite, so I'll be sneaky about it. How old were you when you first got married?
8: 16.
3: And how long have you been married to this wonderful man who's made you so happy?
8: 4 years.
3: Let's see, you were 16, you got married. You got a pencil on you? Oh, say, you must be about 20 years old, huh? See how easy it is to find out your age, Linda?
8: No, Groucho, I'm 34.
3: But it says 20 here.
8: This is my third husband.
3: Oh. You've been married to your present husband 4 years.
8: Mm-hmm.
3: You're 34 years old, and you've been married three times. Is that right so far?
8: No, Groucho, I've been married four times. This is my third husband.
3: You've been married four times? Linda, how could you have three husbands and still be married four times?
8: I married my third husband twice, my second husband twice.
3: Grandchild. Well, do you have any children?
8: Eight children.
3: Eight children,
8: mm-hmm.
3: Three husbands, four marriages, and you're 34. If life begins at 40, you've certainly got some interesting years ahead of you. Now, you must be Frank Hernandez, huh?
9: Yes, I am.
3: Do you approve of people getting married four times, Frank?
2: Yes, sir.
3: Why is that?
2: Because I've been married four times myself.
3: Between the two of you, you've been married eight times, huh? That's some sort of a record, even for this show. Where are you from?
2: I am from Carthage, New Mexico, but right now I live in El Centro at the 182 Oliver Street.
3: Oh. Do you have a job? You said the sacred word, Frank, which is street, so you just won 50 easy dollars. And you is 50 for you.
8: Thank you, Gretchen.
3: What kind of a job do you have, Frank?
2: I have my own cabaret and a big joint.
3: Would you give me that again? You had a ham on rye and a beer joint?
2: My own cabaret and a big joint.
3: Do you do anything else besides operate this beer joint?
2: Well, I got some business in Mexicali, Mexico. Selling lots and rent the houses and collect the rents. But 3 or 4 days in a week, another 3 or 4 days in the week, I come to El Centro and do the same thing, collect the rents.
3: Uh-huh. You're a landlord, huh?
2: Well, it's part of it.
3: Uh-huh. What's the other part of it, though?
2: Well, singing and dancing.
3: Uh-huh. Now, Frank, you say you've been married four times, is that right?
2: Yes, sir.
3: Now, Linda's managed 8 children out of 4 marriages. How about you? How many children do you have around the house?
2: 17.
3: Now, just a moment. You have 17 children?
2: Yes, sir.
3: Well, what else is new, Frank? 17 children. Is this all true, and they all live at your house?
2: Yes, from my first wife.
3: You mean there are more children?
2: Yes, sir.
3: Well, how many did you have by your third wife?
2: 19.
3: Are you sure you haven't got a pencil on you?
2: Well, no, I lost it, sir.
3: 17 and 19. That's 36 children. That's not bad for, for third wives, 36 children. That makes 36 children for 2 marriages. This is true, Frank. Huh?
2: That's right.
3: I'm afraid to ask him about the other marriage. Frank, what is the total? How many children do you have all together?
2: 53.
3: This hasn't been an easy night for me. I mean, this is astonishing. Can you prove this, Frank?
2: Yes, I can prove it.
3: You can, huh? Okay, prove it. Name all 53 children. Or do you just brand them?
2: Well, Marina.
3: Marina.
2: Manion. Raul.
3: Raul, should you say?
2: Raul.
3: Raul.
2: Raul, yeah.
3: Raul?
2: Yeah. Cruz. Aurelio.
3: Haven't you got any ponchos?
2: Yes, I have 2 ponchos.
3: 2 ponchos. 2 ponchos, equals 1 Linda in the south of the Rio Grande. Never mind, Frank. This is only a half-hour show and 53 children. I'm exhausted. I'll take your word for the rest of it. Well, you're a remarkable people, and it's been an experience talking to you. You're a credit to the Mexican government. Are you an American citizen?
2: Yes, sir.
3: I suppose, yeah. I hope you both will. You're a credit to both countries. And to Canada, too. And a good section of Central and South America. And you can put part of Metal Europa in there, too. Okay, now let's play You Bet Your Life. George, what category had they chosen?
0: Food and cooking.
3: Well, would you explain the rules?
0: All right.
3: The idea is to win $500. And if you win $500, you get a chance at the big money later.
0: I hope.
3: And no matter how much you win, you keep.
0: That's what I was going
3: now,
0: to say.
3: These are the easiest. Well, look, I don't want to take your living out of your mouth.
0: You get 4 chances to earn the $500. If you do, you can come back later and run your winnings up into perhaps $10,000. And I think it'd be good if you could.
3: You're happy now?
0: Yes.
3: What kind do you want first, Linda? Do you want an easy one or a hard one?
8: What do you want first?
2: Well, what do you think? Bonus? Okay, let's take a blue one.
3: $200?
0: $200?
3: What is the principal ingredient of Hasenpfeffer?
8: Rabbit.
3: Rabbit is right.
0: You have $200. All you have to get is 300 more, and you'll have a chance at 10.
3: Pick one for Linda.
8: A pink one for girls this time.
0: This is $300 you're going for. This will do it if you get it.
3: What are hominy grits made of? H-O-M-I-N-Y.
8: Bacon hide. Pig hide.
3: After that, you'll have to hide, Linda. It's made out of corn.
8: Corn. Oh, yes.
3: Well, you still have your...
0: Well, you have two more chances to...
3: Win it up. Get it up to five now.
0: 500. You have 200 right now.
3: Come on.
8: Get another pink one, okay?
2: Another big one.
3: What is the French time used for coffee served with hot milk?
8: Coffee with hot milk. I'm sorry, Rachel. You know that.
3: Cafe au lait.
0: Well, you have one more question, one more chance. You have $200. You have to earn $500 to get a chance to come back.
3: Go for the big one, Frank.
8: Yes. Let's try another pink one, Frank. We just might get it.
3: What is the Italian word for appetizers? You know, the stuff they bring you. You know, what they bring you at the beginning of an Italian meal. All that stuff they bring, you know, the different
8: kinds.
3: Huh?
8: Order.
3: Yeah, but what is the Italian word? In every Italian restaurant, they serve this before you get the spaghetti and the meatballs and Dino Martin and all that stuff.
8: Not minestrone.
3: I'm sorry. You should have known this. Antipasto.
8: Oh, yes.
0: That's a shame. Well, you didn't earn your $500, so that means you won't be back for a chance at the big
3: money. Well, they got the secret word, didn't they? You got the secret word and
0: street.
3: $200. Well, he's got $150. That's not too bad. You're leaving me with some money, and good luck to your family
2: you
3: and to your family, and all your husbands and wives.
0: Bye-bye. We'll see if our first couple can bring their winnings up to $10,000 in just a moment.
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1: I'm Bill Holden, folks, and what I have to say is aimed at me as much as you. 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
0: If you throw paper in the street, you're a litter bug.

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1: Pamela Jason and Harold Abbott won $500 in the quiz, Groucho, and so they get a chance at the big money. Would you come in, please?
2: 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Mm-hmm. You.
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2: You pick three for $5,000. 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

0: numbers were 3 and 8, and it came on 7, so this question is worth $2,000 total, if you get it. Are you ready?
1: Yes.
0: Millions of Americans enjoy our national parks every summer. One of the most beautiful of these is Acadia National Park. 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

0: What's the answer?
1: Louisiana.
0: No, according to the Encyclopedia Britannica, it's Maine. Sorry, miss, but under our new rules, you still have the $500 you won in the quiz. Congratulations, and thanks for being with us. We enjoyed having you.
1: Thank you, sir. It's been a pleasure.
2: 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Directed by Robert Dwan and Bernie Smith. 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
1: I never knew there was so much in it.
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The Saint.

0: thought the cab was empty.
1: It's perfectly all right, Miss Ames. Oh, please don't go.
0: I must. The police
1: are now at the scene of the crime. They'll take care of things. I can see you're in a hurry.
0: Yes, I am.
1: All right, driver, step on it.
2: Yes, sir.
1: Comfortable, Miss Ames?
0: I don't know you, do I?
1: An oversight on my part that can be easily remedied. I'm Simon Templar.
0: Simon Templar?
1: Yes.
0: Oh, you're the saint, aren't you?
1: Sometimes I feel as though I had a neon sign on my forehead. I'll confess the fatal appellation.
0: Well, I think I'd better get out, Mr. Templar. You see,
1: I've got... Saint is not synonymous with boogeyman, Miss Ames, and why not call me Simon? After all, we were both present at the unveiling of the corpse.
0: If you think you're being funny, Mr. Templar...
1: There's nothing funny about murder, particularly when as pretty a girl as you is involved.
0: But I'm not involved.
1: A question of semantics, Miss Ames. A man gets killed when you're within 5 feet of him and you turn tail and run. If that's not being involved, my dictionary lied to me.
0: Well, I suppose you're right. It was foolish of me to run, but when I heard those shots and saw him fall, I... How did you know who I was?
1: Such modesty is becoming, but hardly intelligent, Miss Ames. You're a star. Your show is opening in a week, and your pictures have been plastered all over town.
0: Oh, of course, I should have known.
1: Did you know the man who was shot at?
0: Yes. Yes, I had an appointment with him. His name was Jim Barry.
1: Oh, the publisher?
0: Yes.
1: Oh, I know him, or rather knew him. He's been kind enough to publish some scribblings of mine, but what were you going to see him about? Anything special?
0: No, just a business talk.
1: A business talk with a publisher? Don't tell me the Barry Kilgore Company is going to publish the story of your life.
0: No, but Jim's firm was preparing an anthology of the modern theater, and he wanted to include the new play I'm going to be in.
1: Down, Benny. Now, down to the floor. I said down.
0: What happened?
1: Somebody doesn't like us, Betty. The driver of that car threw some hot lead our way.
0: But who? It wasn't
1: I don't
0: Betty.
1: Know. I only saw the glint of a gun out of the corner of my eye. Hey, driver, are you a...
0: Simon... Is he dead?
1: Wait, I'll see. Now, how do you like that? We get shot at and he faints.
0: I don't blame him. I feel
1: it. Well, don't. You must be due at the theater for rehearsal about now, and the show must go on, though for the life of me, I've never been able to understand why.

0: Here's my dressing room, son. You go in and wait for me. I'd have you watch the rehearsal from the wings, but Larry Stevens, our stage manager, is superstitious about it.
1: Okay, Betty, but your sanctified watchdog will be panting on your threshold till you get back.
0: After what's happened, Simon, I'll be glad to know you're close by. See you later.
1: Oh, well, might as well wait inside.
2: But really, Vera, I don't know what you mean.
3: I think you do, Helen. Just remember what I told you about Jim Barry, and you'll be... Simon Templar, what in the world are you doing here?
1: Hello. Now, that's what I call a quick switch. Vera Pangburn, lady novelist, gets stage struck. Or are you merely getting material for a novel about backstage?
3: Oh, no. No theater novels for me, Simon. Oh, let me introduce Helen Trask. Helen, this is Simon Templar.
2: How do you do, Mr. Templar?
1: As well as might be expected under the circumstances, Miss Trask. I'm not too accustomed to entering one lovely lady's dressing room and finding two others awaiting me.
3: Well, as a matter of fact, Helen and I were waiting for Jim Barry. We thought he was coming here with Betty.
1: Jim Barry? Oh, he's your publisher, isn't he, Vera?
3: Yes, and Helen's, too. Helen's his really latest discovery. She has a new novel coming out.
1: Well, I'm afraid you're going to be disappointed, ladies. Barry's been unexpectedly detained.
2: Oh, and I was so anxious to see you.
1: Well, why not let me substitute? I'm very good at parlor tricks and small talk and...
4: Your name, Templar?
1: Yes, it has been for a number of years. I can remember way back when my parents...
4: What's the big idea of keeping Miss Ames away from rehearsal?
1: Oh, did I? Who are you? Oh, Stevens, the stage manager.
4: That's right, and I'm also the guy who doesn't like stage door Johns.
1: Now, there's something about the way you said that that hurts me deeply. Hey, what's that thing in the cuff of your trousers, Stevens?
4: In the cuff of my trousers?
1: Yeah, right here.
4: Now, look here, Templar. I don't know what this is all about.
1: Maybe
4: but...
1: you don't, but you should know a revolver cartridge when you see one.
4: A revolver cartridge? Is that what this is?
1: It is. Where's Betty Ames?
4: Why, in rehearsal, I had them start.
1: And I presume there's a shooting scene in this play?
4: Why, yes, toward the end of the first act, but I...
1: You'll like me even less after this, but I'm stopping that rehearsal.
4: You can't do that, Templar.
1: If I don't, you'll have a dead star on your hands.
4: Betty Ames, are you crazy?
1: I hope so. I hear them. Where's the closest stage entrance?
4: Over there, to your left. I hope you know what you're doing.
1: I'm afraid I do.
4: They're at the shooting scene now.
1: Stop it.
4: Don't shoot.
0: Simon, what's the matter?
1: Apparently nothing, but I'm a little amazed at finding you all right.
0: But why shouldn't I be, Simon?
1: Now, there you have me.
4: Quiet, quiet, everybody. Templar, I've had enough of this nonsense. You've held up the rehearsal by keeping Betty away, and now you've broken up the end of the first act. Either you get out of this theater, or I'll have you thrown out.
1: You know, Stevens, I must be super sensitive. Why else would I get the idea that you don't like me? No, don't answer. There's something I want to do first. Where's the gun your leading man fired just now, Betty?
0: It's over there on the floor, just a prop gun with blank cartridges.
1: Blank cartridges? So that's it. I've always wondered how people shot in plays had so many lives. You mind if I take a look?
5: What's all the commotion about?
4: Oh, hello, Mr. Kilgore. We've been having a little trouble with a fellow named Templar, but everything's under control.
5: Well, it better be. I've got quite an investment in the show, and the way it looks now, it'll flop before they get to the
4: second
5: act.
4: Now, there's nothing for you to get excited about, Mr. Kilgore. I assure you that...
1: Of course, that's all in the way one looks at it, Stevens. And I suggest that you look at this gun.
4: I see it, Templar. So what?
1: So this. Break it open.
0: Son... Those aren't blank cartridges. They're real.
3: Real?
4: But that's impossible.
1: Perhaps you'd better take a second look.
4: But why would anyone in this theater substitute real bullets for the blanks?
1: Now, that is a puzzling question, Stevens. Of course, it couldn't possibly be that someone was interested in killing Betty Ames. Now, could it?
0: Understand how you knew Simon.
1: Well, theatrical people may dress somewhat unconventionally, but I thought that Stevens with revolver cartridges in his trouser cuffs was going a bit overboard. Fortunately, your leading man is a sensitive soul. He jumped at least a foot when I shouted at him as he fired.
0: Oh, if you hadn't startled him.
1: Yeah, then I doubt that we'd be sitting here in your dressing room.
0: But why should anyone want to kill me?
1: The usual motives are money, jealousy, and fear of discovery.
0: But I'm not rich. And there's no reason for anyone being jealous of me, and I don't know a thing about anyone.
1: Are you certain of that, Betty?
0: Of course I am.
1: You were pretty much in evidence when Jim Barry was killed.
0: But so were a dozen other people.
1: Yeah, but perhaps they didn't see what you saw.
0: I didn't see anything.
1: At the killing, perhaps. But what about, well, a familiar face in the crowd, for example?
0: Familiar face? Mm. No. Oh, wait a minute. Yes, I did see someone.
1: The eyes have it. You saw the killer. Who was it?
0: That's just it. I don't know.
1: Let me remind you that a familiar face belongs to someone you know or have seen before.
0: Yes, I know that, Simon, but I just caught a flash of the face, and I was thinking it looked familiar and was starting to identify it in my mind, and then the shots were fired and Jim Berry was killed, and then it was gone. Hmm.
1: I don't suppose you got a similar flash among the people in the theater tonight?
0: No. Might have been any one of them or none of them.
1: Hardly what I'd call an elucidating statement. Let's put this together. Barry was the publisher for Vera Pangburn and Helen Trask, and both of them were in the theater.
0: Mm-hmm.
1: Kilgore, who put up the money for the show, was Barry's partner in the publishing business, and he was in the theater. Stevens, the stage manager...
0: had that cartridge in his cuff.
1: Yes, he did, didn't he?
0: So where does that get us, Simon?
1: Exactly nowhere. Well, as my old grandmother used to say, if at first you don't succeed, try checking up on the corpse. Come on, Betty. Let's go to the morgue.

0: place gives me the creeps, son.
1: Strangely enough, the morgue never was noted for being the most cheerful place in the world.
0: Do you think your scheme will work?
1: How optimistic can one man be? But it's quite a trial.
2: Looking for someone, Mr. Templer.
1: Hello there, Duncan. How are things?
2: Things? Oh, they're pretty dead around here. Pretty dead.
1: Same jolly old soul, aren't you?
2: Oh, I get my kicks, Mr. Templer.
1: How peachy for you. Feel jolly enough to do me a favor?
2: Maybe.
1: Yeah. Did you get an advanced case of rigor mortis in here sometime this evening? A fellow by the name of Barry?
2: Barry?
1: Yeah.
2: You sure did. Gun killing. Neat job, too. You want to see him?
0: Oh, no.
1: I bow to the lady, Duncan. But you know, I have a theory that every murdered man dies with exactly $11.63 in his pocket.
2: You have?
1: Mm-hmm.
2: And how could that be, Mr. Templer?
1: Let's look at his personal effects and see. Hey, Duncan?
2: Personal effects?
1: Yeah.
2: Well, no, I ain't so sure I ought to. No, sir, I can't. You know the rules.
1: Oh, of course. I'm sorry I mentioned it, no. But, Miss Ames was anxious to see if those opening night tickets to her new show, the ones in your name, that is, could possibly have been lost around here somewhere.
2: Oh. $11.63, you say?
1: Mm-hmm.
2: Well, that's an interesting theory, Mr. Templer. And we can't block the progress of science, can we?
1: No, indeed.
2: There you are. Take a look.
1: Wallet, jewelry, a couple of key rings.
2: There's a couple of $100 in the wallet. Smashes off the theory all to chunk it, don't it?
1: Is that all there was on him?
2: Well, see for yourself. I told you that. Hey, look out.
1: Hey, grab it, Duncan. She's going to faint.
2: Yeah, you're okay, miss. Okay, I got you.
0: Thank you, thank you. I don't know what happened. Suddenly everything turned black.
1: All right, Betty, don't talk. I'll get you outside. Even an old ghoul like Duncan gets queasy in here sometimes.
2: No, I don't either. You sure you're okay, miss?
0: Yes, thank you. I'm all right now. Thanks very much, Mr. Duncan.
2: Well, you're welcome. And, them opening night tickets in my name, you lost?
3: Oh, you'll find them at the box office in your name, Mr. Duncan.
2: Well, I'm glad you folks dropped in.

0: The first part of your scheme seemed to work all right, Simon.
1: Well, I did get hold of Barry's keys, and thanks to the fainting act you staged, and very realistic it was, too. But there was little else of interest there.
0: Then what goes on now?
1: Well, I might suggest that we halt right here in front of the office of Barry Kilgore and Company Publishers. Pick out a key that looks as though it fits the lock. And walk right in. There, you see what skill, perseverance, and some petty larceny can accomplish? Now, where's Jim Barry's office? Do you know?
0: Oh, yes. Right over there. Uh-huh. Kilgore's the one next to it. There's the light switch on the wall.
1: You'll never make an understudy to a sneak thief by talking about lights, Betty. My flashlight's enough.
0: But I still don't understand what you expect to find up here, Simon.
1: Neither do I, but I'm looking for motives. And what better place to find motives than in the dead man's private files? Mm-hmm. Let's start with this stuff on the desk.
0: Those are only galley proofs of a book, Simon.
1: So it would appear. What a fascinating title. My Heart's One Romance by Helen Trapp.
0: Oh, no. Talk about corn. No motive for murder there.
1: I wonder.
0: What do you mean?
1: This inter-office memo clipped to it. Listen to this. For Pete's sake, Jim, stop publishing this kind of tripe before it ruins us. It's initialed K. K for Kilgore.
0: What do you make of that, Simon?
1: I think Kilgore didn't like the book.
0: But if it's as bad as all that, why was Jim Barry publishing it?
1: Maybe you better take another look at Helen Trask.
0: Oh, you mean you think that Helen and Jim Barry were...
1: I prefer to keep an open and clean mind about these things, But we do know Kilgore didn't like it. And Kilgore stands to get plenty now that Barry's dead. He becomes sole owner of the business.
0: Simon, someone's coming to the outer office.
1: That's very inconsiderate of him.
0: But what if it's the police or Jim Barry's murderer?
1: Those suggestions are very inconsiderate of you.
0: What's he doing now, Simon?
1: Now, he... There are two people in the office.
0: Are they coming in here?
1: No, they've gone into Kilgore's office.
0: Oh.
1: They didn't turn on the lights, so they must be familiar with the place. Remind me to complain to the owners of this building. They've made these walls so soundproof, I can't even recognize the voices, let alone hear... Yeah, we could hear those all right, couldn't we? I'll be right back.
0: No, Simon, please!
1: No! Whoever it was got away.
0: Simon, are you all right? I'll get a doctor. I
1: better make it a carpenter instead, Betty.
0: Carpenter?
1: Yeah, the shot's missed, but I certainly smashed up that desk I ran into. Let's find the lights and see how much damage was done. Does it now?
0: Simon!
1: The damage was quite extensive to Mr. Kilgore. Our chief suspect has been crossed off the list by a bullet between his eyes.

0: Well, at least you got me home safe and sound, Simon.
1: Mm. After what's gone on today, I'm beginning to wonder how that happened. Does everything look to be in place?
0: Yes, of course.
1: Betty, it's a funny thing, but ever since my college prom days, I've had an abiding dislike for chaperones popping up unexpectedly. I'd better look around. Look, don't let these modern inventions frighten you, Betty. The telephone is quite on.
0: My nerves are... I'll answer.
1: Good.
0: Hello?
2: Betty. Betty, this is Vera Pangborn.
0: Oh, yes, Vera.
2: I want you to do me a favor, Betty. I think I know something about Jim Barry's death.
0: Just a minute, Vera. Simon, it's Vera Pangborn. She says she thinks she knows something about the Barry killing.
1: Well, don't be piggish about things. Split the receiver with me and let me listen, too.
0: Vera? What do you mean?
2: Well, I don't know just how to explain it, Betty, but... Get away from that window!
0: Vera! What is it?
2: No! No! No!
0: Vera! Vera! Are you still there? Simon, those were shots. What happened there?
1: This may come as a tremendous surprise, Betty. But it sounds like Vera Pangborn just became murder victim number 3.

0: just use brawn instead of brains.
1: Unaffected is not meat. Come on, let's go in.
2: Simon, there she is.
1: Yeah.
2: On the floor.
1: She's luckier than Barry or Kilgore. Shot in the upper part of the arm. You better get some towels, Betty.
2: I'll be right back, Simon.
1: Good.
2: What happened? Simon. Man. On the fire escape, he shot at me.
1: I'd be indignant about it, too, Vera, but suppose we talk about it later.
2: Here, huh? Simon. You better let me at it.
1: Wait up. I'll lift her out of the davin. There. Now, if you'll make like Florence Nightingale, Betty, I'd like to look at the fire escape.
2: All right, Simon. Betty,
3: poor darling, time for talk later. Let's get you fixed up first. You just relax. Vera, we're here and everything's going to be all right.
2: Thanks, Betty.
1: The view from your fire escape is very disappointing, Vera. Only shattered glass out there. Did this homicidal friend of yours shoot through the window?
2: Yes. I was talking on the phone to Betty. I looked up and saw him. He had a handkerchief over his face and he shot twice.
3: There you are, Vera. And that'll hold you until we get a doctor.
1: By the way, Vera, not that I'm curious or anything, but what was it you were going to tell Betty over the phone about Jim Barry's murder?
2: I can't tell you, Simon.
1: Well, I'll admit I'm not as pretty as Betty or as feminine.
2: No, I won't say anything. He's already shot at me once. I won't say anything. He'll kill me.
3: Vera, take it easy. You don't have to tell us anything. Simon, we better call a doctor. She's in no condition to be bothered now.
1: Right now, neither am I. Suppose you take care of the medical details and then meet me at Helen's apartment.
3: At Helen's?
1: Yeah.
3: Is that where you're going now?
1: No, I'm going to Larry Stevens' place. And if that sounds confusing to you, it's no wonder. I'm a little confused myself.
4: Yes?
1: Hello, Stevens. You mind if I step inside?
4: Templar, what in blazes are you doing here?
1: I guess you do mind. Oh, well. I have an invitation for you, Stevens, to come calling on Helen Trask with me.
4: Helen Trask?
1: Mm-hmm.
4: Why should I go to her place?
1: Oh, I thought it would be sweet if we all chewed over a few explanations together.
4: You'll get no explanations from me. Now get out, Templar.
1: Okay, Stevens. But if you don't mind, I would like to leave you something first.
4: Yes, what's that?
1: This! You know something, Stevens? I think you're coming with me whether you want to or not. All right, now that Betty is here, we have a quorum.
5: But I don't understand, Mr. Templar. Why are you all here at my apartment?
4: There's no sense asking him, Helen. He's completely crazy.
1: Stevens, I think you're prejudiced because your jaw still aches a little, hmm? Miss Trask, when I entered Betty's dressing room tonight, Vera was saying something to you about Jim Barry. What was it?
5: Why, she was merely warning me against him, that he had a weakness for young women writers.
1: Well, in your case, that's understandable. Would you say his weakness could account for a rather poor manuscript being accepted?
5: If you're insinuating anything, Mr. Temple...
3: Oh, Helen, of course not. You didn't listen to Vera, did you?
5: Naturally not. Mr. Barry always acted like a perfect gentleman.
4: What are you driving at anyway, Templar?
1: Well, let's say I'm a perfectionist, Stevens. I don't like ragged details hanging over, and that snatch of conversation intrigued me. Something else intrigues me, too, that cartridge in the trouser cuff episode.
4: You really are determined to play Sherlock Holmes, aren't you? Well, if it'll relieve your mind any, on my way to Betty's dressing room, I bumped into a prop table. Box of what I thought were blank cartridges spilled against me and onto the floor.
1: Did you think that there might have been some loaded cartridges among the blanks and that one of them lodged in your cuff?
4: That's it exactly. A very simple explanation.
1: Yeah, it's almost too simple. Did you try to check this theory of yours?
4: Well, I tried to, but when I got back to the table, the box was gone.
1: Which, of course, makes it even simpler. Do you mind if I use your phone, Helen?
5: Oh? Oh, I know. No, not at all.
1: Thanks.
2: You calling the police, Simon?
1: No, Vera Pangman.
5: Vera Pangman.
1: That's right. Hello? Oh, yes, doctor. How's Miss Pangman? Oh, that's fine. Give her a message, will you, please? Tell her Simon Templar called and she needn't worry about that killer any longer. That's right. Betty Ames has remembered who it was she saw at the scene of the murder, and that's all the evidence we need.

0: Simon, what is this all about?
1: Beautiful here in the park, isn't it?
0: You know very well that I haven't remembered the face I saw when Jim was killed.
1: A brilliant moon, soft starlight, a perfect night for romance, and she talks about killing.
0: Oh, please, Simon, please. What are we doing out here anyway?
1: To take a cue from you, just killing time. And I think we've killed enough. Let's get going.
0: Simon, for the last time, will you give me a direct answer? Where are we going?
1: Oh, didn't I tell you, Betty? Why, I'm merely taking you home.

0: Here's my door, Simon. I can find my way in alone.
1: Don't you think the least I can do is to search the apartment for you again?
0: That won't be necessary, thank you. Good night.
1: Well, at least allow me to turn the lights on for you.
0: There, you satisfied? Now you can see for yourself that there's...
1: Oh. Yes, I can see quite well. Hello, Vera.
2: Shut that door, Simon, quickly.
1: I never argue with a lady, Vera, particularly when she's got a gun in her hand.
2: That's better. I thought that phone call of yours might have been a trap, Simon, but I had to make sure.
1: Now that you apparently have made sure, Vera?
2: You and Betty are going to join the others.
0: Simon!
1: Tell me why you killed Jim Barry, Vera. Was he your husband?
2: Pretty smart, aren't you, Simon? That's right. Jim was my husband.
1: Yes, I thought so. Jealousy was the only motive I could figure for you.
2: Every young woman who came along and thought she could write turned his head. The Helen Trask. A high school girl could write a better book than she did.
1: But Jim Barry was going to divorce you and marry her, wasn't he?
2: Yes. And now Jim's dead. And Kilgore's dead because he suspected me. And you're going to die, too. Right now.
1: No, you don't. Give me that
0: gun. Look out, she's going to shoot. She's going to...
1: No, she isn't. Are you, Vera?
0: No. No. Oh, Simon. Oh, Simon, I was so scared.
1: You know something, Betty? So was

0: still don't understand, Simon. That business of Vera's being shot. Now, how did you know that she faked that?
1: You know, Betty, that's one thing I always dislike about solving a murder. I have to explain things. And if you won't, let well enough alone.
0: No, Simon, I won't.
1: All right. It was the glass and the fire escape. Now, shall we get back to that moon?
0: Simon, what about the glass?
1: Oh, it came from the shattered window. And there was no glass within the room. Therefore, the shot was fired from within, scattering the glass outward. And who was inside the apartment at the time?
0: Vera.
1: Mm-hmm. We have achieved a meeting of the minds. Now, if we can carry that a bit further while discussing those lovely shimmering stars.
0: But I heard two shots fired over the phone. Did she use the second one to give herself that flesh wound?
1: If you were afraid someone was closing in, you'd make a last desperate attempt to throw suspicion elsewhere, wouldn't you?
0: And she was the one who put the real bullets in the gun in the theater.
1: Mm-hmm.
0: And fired at me in the cab. But, Simon, why me?
1: Well, I hate to get repetitious, but remember those motives for murder I listed?
0: Money, jealousy, and fear of discovery.
1: Yeah, let's latch on to the last one. She was afraid you'd remember that it was her familiar face you saw in the crowd just before Jim Valley was killed. You satisfied now?
0: Well, almost. There's just one more little thing.
1: Look, Betty, if it doesn't concern the moon, I'm not interested.
0: All right, Simon.

0: You've been listening to another transcribed adventure of the Saints, the Robin Hood of modern crime.
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2: Once upon a time there was an engineer.
3: Choo-choo Charlie was his name, we hear.
2: He had an engine and he sure had fun. He used good and plenty candy to make his train run.
4: Charlie says, love my good and plenty. Charlie says, really ring the bell. Charlie says, love my good and plenty. Don't know any other candy that I love so well.
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3: 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I'll put one at Lance onto it. Very nice, young Harold. If you like that sort of thing.
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5: Well, come in, Smithers. What is it? Speak up, boy. Orange juice.
6: No, sir. New Kellogg's Rise and Shine.
5: Eh? Fiendish.
6: And look at this, sir.
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5: 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Thank you.
4: New Kellogg's Rise and Shine. 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
7: Once upon a time there was an engineer. Choo-choo Charlie was his name, we hear. He had an engine and he sure had fun. He used good and plenty candy to make his train run.
8: Charlie says, love my good and plenty. Charlie says, really ring the bell. Charlie says, love my good and plenty. Don't know any other candy that I love so well.
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2: All aboard for the transcribed premiere production, The Cruise of the Paul Parrot. And what a cruise it is. So much has happened of late, it's difficult to enumerate all the exciting adventures which have befallen Captain Dalton, our young friends Sue Grange and Johnny Robbins, and all the rest of the crew of the Paul Parrot. We do know that just recently, good old Dickon, the one-legged sailor, evened the score with the giant blue whale, which many years ago was responsible for Dickon's losing his leg. The crew had no sooner made the dead whale fast alongside ship and off to further adventures when Captain Dalton ordered full sail to the volcanic island of Galto. Anchoring just off the island, a party including Captain Dalton, Ezra Grange, Johnny, and Sue is nearing land in one of the whale boats. Dickon, the one-legged sailor, and most of the crew are already ashore. First mate Wainwright and one of the crew have remained on board the Paul Parrot. Somewhere on this island of Galto, Ezra Grange hopes to find the vast treasure which rightfully belongs to him and Johnny Robbins. Oh, yes. Paul Parrot himself, the ship's mascot, seems to be the most excited of all as the boat nears land.
3: Land it is, Polly. Galto Island and perhaps the lost treasure.
4: Make her fast, Minardi!
5: Right you are, Polly. Make her fast, man. Ready for a landing.
3: And who knows, if this map we have is correct, the riches there may be in store for us.
6: Oh, Mr. Grange, I hope the map is correct and we find what we came for.
7: I'm sure we'll find it, Johnny.
5: All right, all of you, jump out. The boat's beached safely. You first, Sue.
7: Here I come. Oh, there.
5: Now, Mr. Grange. Now, Johnny, come along, lad. Men, you'd better haul the boat farther up the beach. No use taking any chance of the tide coming in.
8: Aye, aye, sir. Ahoy, Captain Dalton!
9: Ahoy. Shiver me rigging. There's skullduggery afoot, Captain.
4: Our pony, mateys!
5: Now what's wrong, Dickon? Who's causing trouble now?
9: It's no who, Captain. It's a nit.
3: What are you talking about, man? Calm yourself.
9: It's old Smoky Mouth, Mr. Grange. The worst volcano in these here parts. I've seen her on many a cruise.
7: Do you think it's dangerous on this island, Dickon?
9: Strike me pink, I do, miss.
5: Don't get excited, Dickon. Old Smoky Mouth's much the same as other volcanoes in these islands. That smoke you see coming out of its mouth is almost constant. Been simmering like that for years, I suppose.
6: But aren't volcanoes dangerous when they smoke?
5: Not always. The ones that smoke all the time are not necessarily the most active or dangerous.
7: But Smoky Mouth is such a large volcano. I'll bet it's the largest in the world.
5: Oh, no, far from it. This one isn't half the size of the volcano of Fujiyama. Over 12,000 feet high she is, with a crater 500 feet deep. And if you walked around her mouth, you'd be walking 2.5 miles.
9: Aye, you're right there, Captain Dalton. I saw her with my own eyes, I did. When I was a lad, I shipped around the Horn, bound for the Orient. And when you get there, you can see old Fujiyama for miles, you can, sir.
7: Oh, I like this. It's the first time I've ever seen a real volcano.
3: Well, they're nice to look at from a distance. But I only hope we won't have to get too close to it, searching for the minerals.
9: Aye, sir. But it ain't the smoke that I'm worried about.
5: What then, Dickon?
9: A short while ago, before you landed, some of the men and myself went closer to old Smoky Mouth to see what we could see.
6: Did you see anything, Dickon?
9: He'd worried what we saw that struck us queer, lad. Blow me down, Captain, is what we heard.
3: Well, out with it, man. What did you hear?
9: As I was saying, sir, we got close to old Smoky Mouth. It looked peaceful enough, all right. But as we neared it, blow me down, as if it were a warning to us we wasn't wanted on the island. She started a rumbling that would have capsized a hulk twice the size of the Paul Parrot.
7: That must have been the funny sound we heard when we were leaving the ship.
6: Yes, Sue. I heard it, too.
5: We were so busy making ready to heave to, I suppose I heard it, but paid no attention.
9: Here it goes again, sir. I don't like the looks of it.
3: Nor do I, Dickon.
6: But you can't turn back now, Mr. Grange. That old Smoky Mouth doesn't frighten me.
7: Nor me, Ezra. I feel a lot safer with that volcano there than I did when that mean old Testy was running loose.
5: Aye, but he was a man, lass, and against any man there's chance for protection. Not so against an angry volcano once it starts on a rampage.
9: Right you are there, Captain Dalton. Well, I'll go again, any man before the mast. For Smoky Mouth here. Once she went on a spree, it'd be too much for even old Dickon to manage.
3: What do you think, Captain Dalton?
5: Well, sir, there's no telling. We may be lucky and find out what we're after, and all of us back on shipboard with the bow pointed for home, long before Smoky Mouth starts any trouble. If we're careful, it's worth a chance. It'll be a shame to come all this way only to turn back. But the treasure's yours and Johnny's here, and it's up to you. Say the word and we turn back. Say ahead and ahead it'll be.
7: I say ahead, Ezra.
3: And you, Johnny, what do you say?
6: Ahead it is, sir.
5: You're a brave pair, Sue and Johnny. Mr. Grange?
3: Ahead it'll be then, Captain Dalton.
4: Ah, Jeremy Gibbers, ahead it is!
5: Well, Mr. Grange and the men here will come with me. We'll join the other men up ahead. You, Dickon, stay behind with Sue and Johnny.
6: But, sir, I'd like to come along if I may.
7: And so would I. We're not going to stay behind.
5: Now, listen, you two hearties. It's better this way. We may want a signal to you. You can make the second trip with us.
3: Yes, now do as Captain Dalton says. He's in complete charge from now on, as I told him on the boat.
5: Thank you, Mr. Grange. We won't be long.
9: Blast me topsails. In all the excitement, I almost forgot about those two lubbers, Al Testy and Ed Mulhooly.
6: Well, they're still chained up in the hold. I don't think they'll be able to get away real soon.
7: Mr. Wainwright and one of the men stayed on board to make sure of that.
9: Aye, but just the same, I'd feel a lot better when we drop them off at port where they get their just dues. If it was left to me, I'd like to do like the pirates do. I'd make the lubbers walk the plank.
4: Ah, yo ho ho and a bottle of rum. Walk the plank, you lubbers.
9: You see me, Artie? Old Polly knows what to do with them.
6: I'll bet Al Testy and Red Mulhooly are sorry they ever tried to steal Mr. Grange's map of the treasure.
7: Yes. I wonder what they're thinking about now that they know they can't get away.
8: And I can thank you, Al Testy, for the fix we're in.
10: All your talk, Senor Mulhooly. For someday we may not be in chains such as these, and I do not soon forget such insults.
8: Ah, you can't scare me, Al Testy. I wish I'd never seen your dirty face.
10: Huh?
8: I was locked up in a land brig, I'd know how to get out. But here, halfway in the middle of the ocean, well, that's the first time I've ever been in a seagoing jail. I ain't just figured out how to break them.
10: All of which reminds me, amigo mio, we should forget our quarrel. Perhaps we could devise some plan to make our escape.
8: Yeah, I guess you're right, Al Testy.
10: Then, senor, we are friends once more?
8: I guess so, only...
10: Only that there is still one chance that we may gain what we are after.
8: What do you mean, Al Testy?
10: Just this, amigo. This morning, when the stupid sailor they call Dickon brought us our food, he began his boasting again.
8: Yeah, blast his ornery hide. If I could get my hands on that salt...
10: One moment, my friend. You may yet have the opportunity.
8: What do you mean?
10: Just this. From what he said this morning, I would say that we are anchored just off the island which holds the treasure according to the map I tried to get from Senor Grange.
8: Oh.
10: So that means that the ship will be here for some time. Dickon made the mistake of telling me that it would be useless to try to escape, for they have left First Mate Wainwright and one man to guard us while the others went ashore.
8: And that means if we can get away from these chains we're in, we'd have a good chance to overpower Wainwright and the other sailor on deck and make our getaway.
10: But what, senor?
8: Where'd we go if we did get away?
10: To the island, of course, stupid one. Where, after all, we may be able to get hold of the treasure that Grange and the rest of them are after.
8: Say, that's right. Maybe we could. But what then? We can't get back to the mainland in a whaleboat.
10: My friend, once we are in control of the treasure, it will be an easy matter to bring the crew to our side. We could leave Grange and his friends to rot on the island.
8: Say, maybe we could do that, Al Testy. Maybe we could do that.
10: Now, here's what we do. These chains that hold us are old and rusty. A few blows with something heavy would break them loose.
8: Yeah, if I could only find... Wait a minute, Al Testy.

0: chains that hold us are old and rusty. A few blows with something heavy would break them loose.
1: Yeah, if I could only find... Wait a minute now, Trusty. Look over there with that whale oil cask. A loose iron brace.
0: Ah, I see it, my friend. If you can only reach it.
1: I'll see. Maybe I can stretch out with my feet and move it over this way.
0: Ah, that is it, senor. One more inch and you have it.
1: I got it. Now I can move it over near us.
0: Ah. Nice work, amigo mio. Now, first, before we try to free ourselves, we must plan our attack upon the two sailors so that we will not fail.
1: Yeah, that's right. We can't fail now, Tusty.
0: Now, here is what we do, Senor Red. The two men who are above, watching that we do not escape.
2: Jameson! Jameson!
3: Aye, aye, Mr. Wainwright. Be right there.
2: Jameson, you think it about time to take a look at the two rats we have in chains below?
3: Rats they are, sir. I'll go and have a look, but I don't think they'll be able to cause any more trouble. That last run-in they had with the captain took all the fight out of them.
0: Ah, so we are rats, eh? Perhaps we are, but smart ones, eh?
2: Trusty, how did you two lovers get loose?
0: Perhaps in due time we will find out. In the meantime, Senor Wainwright and you two, sailor, I would advise you not to try anything you'd be sorry for. You see, I have this gun, which Senor Grange was good enough to leave in his cabin, pointed straight at your arm.
1: Ah, finish the buzzards off now, Chesty. That'll be two less we have to worry about.
0: In due time, friend Red, all in due time. You must control your bloodthirsty impulses.
1: I must do what?
0: Oh, never mind, senor. Those ropes lying on the deck, you see them?
1: Yeah, I see them.
0: Get them, then tie these two gentlemen very securely.
2: You'll never get away with this, you scum. Captain Dalton will swing you both from the yardarm of the Pulpit and let the sharks nibble your black hearts out.
0: I think not, my friend. Red, tie them tightly.
1: Yeah, that's what I'm doing. The sailor's tied up, so he'll not get away. Now I'll take out Wainwright here. But I'd much rather cut his heart out.
0: Senor Red, remember what I said. Hurry, we have much to do before we finish.
1: They're both tied up. Take out your swab, Wainwright.
0: My holy, what did I tell you?
1: Oh, I couldn't resist laying the swab low. He made a bad mistake when he called us rats.
0: It seems he made a mistake when he called me rats, Senor Red. But I believe he was correct about you.
1: What do you mean by that, Altesti?
0: I mean this, my friend Red. Remember when we were below in chains, you referred to me as Dirty Face. And if you remember further, my friend, I said I would not soon forget your insult.
1: But, Altesti, we said we'd forget our quarrel.
0: Yeah, I said we'd forget our quarrel. But I did not say I would forget your insult.
1: What you gonna do?
0: A few moments ago, you mentioned cutting someone's heart out. That gives Altesti a fine idea. But it will be your heart that is cut out, if any.
1: You can't do this, Altesti. You need me to help you get the treasure from Grange and Captain Dalton.
0: No, no, Senor Red, I think not. Your clumsiness would be put in the way. You have blundered enough already. I do not intend taking any more chances with your round.
1: Keep away from me, Altesti. With that gun, keep away, I say.
0: A gun I do not intend to use on you, Senor, but this knife. Ah, that is different. So, Dirty Face, eh?
1: Just keep the distance, you swab. I should have known you'd try something like this. Get back now, or I'll throw this belaying pin. Will you ask for it?
0: Ah, you missed me, senor. Now it is my turn to throw, and I will not miss. In one moment, dog, this knife will pierce your arm.
1: I thought you had me that time, but seeing your dirty face, you missed too. Now I'm going to break you with my bare hands.
4: Let go of me.
1: Yeah, I'll let go of you. Over the rail of this boat, Mr. Dirty Face. I got you now. But look first. Look over the side of the boat. Do you see those fins upon the surface of the water?
0: Fins?
1: Sharks! Yeah, sharks. And here goes some food for them. They look kind of hungry to me.
4: Oh, senor, let my friend. You can't do that to me.
1: I can't, eh? Watch me.
5: So, that's the end of the troublemaker Altesti. But what about Red Mahooly? What will his next step be? And that volcano, Smoky Mouth. Will Ezra Grange, Captain Dalton, Sue, and Johnny find the mineral treasure before Smoky Mouth erupts? Or before they have more trouble with Red Mahooly? We hope so. But we'll have to follow the transcribed adventures of the crews of the Paul Parrot very closely to find out all these things. Be sure to listen to the further adventures in the search for the vast mineral treasure on the island of Galto with Captain Dalton, Ezra Grange, Sue, Johnny, Dickon, and all the rest as we unfold the tale of the crews of the Paul Parrot. Your Paul Parrot announcer is Dave Ward.
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0: Well, right now, everybody is pretty vacation-minded around the great Gildersleeve's house. Marjorie and Bronco have already been away for a week. But today, Marjorie came down from the mountains to pick up provisions and take Bertie back with her for a week's stay.
1: Yes, sir. Bertie's going on vacation.
2: Well, you deserve it, Bertie.
1: Thank you, Mr. Gildersleeve.
3: Oh, you'll enjoy the mountains, Bertie.
1: Oh, I know I will, Miss Marjorie. Bertie loves the tall timber, and that's where she's heading, the tall timber.
2: Don't come back with any tall fish stories, Bertie.
1: Oh, no, sir. Bertie's just going to lounge by the lake, and when Bertie gets in that tall timber, she's going to stick herself with a pine needle to see if she's dreaming.
2: Well, it's no dream.
1: No, sir, but when I get in that tall timber, I'm going to make sure. I'm going to stick myself with a pine needle to see if I'm dreaming.
2: All right, Bertie.
1: Mr. Gildersleeve, when I get in that tall timber, you know what Bertie's going to do?
2: Yes, Bertie.
1: That's right, Bertie's going to stick herself with a pine needle to see if she's dreaming.
3: Oh, Bertie's really excited about her trip.
2: Yeah, I hope she slows down before she gets to the lake. She might run right off the pier.
3: Well, I better check my list to see if I have all the provisions we'll need.
2: It's quite a list you have there, my dear.
3: Isn't it? Now, let's see. Cheese, eggs, bacon, mosquito lotion, ant powder, insect spray.
2: Are you getting provisions for the family or for the insects?
3: Well, we need all these things up there.
2: Yeah, that's the trouble with going away. The bugs always take their vacation to the same place you do. I'll take my vacation right here.
3: Oh, Unky.
2: I haven't seen a mosquito around here in 2 years. And it's pretty hard to get sunburned snoozing on the parlor couch.
3: Well, you can stay home, you old softy, but we love it. Oh, by the way, may I borrow your big pail to take back? When it rains, the roof leaks.
2: Sure, take the pail. Just don't take my roof. I want it right over my head this summer.
3: Well, I'll see you before I go, Unky.
2: All right, my dear. Yes, the way to spend a vacation is right here at home. It's good for a man to sit all alone once in a while and do some solid thinking. Let's see, what'll I think about? It ought to be something.
4: Huh?
2: What is it, Leroy?
4: Everybody's on vacation. When are we going?
2: Well, you're going to camp next month.
4: Well, that's next month. What are we going to do now? Bertie and Marge are packing. What are we going to do?
2: My boy, you and I are going to have the vacation of a lifetime. We're going to enjoy the pure, insect-free air and the cool summer breezes sighing through the trees.
4: Yeah?
2: We're going to have comfortable beds. In fact, all the luxuries we have right here at home.
4: Sounds keen, Unc. Where are we staying?
2: Right here at home.
4: Are you kidding? Who wants to stay home?
2: I, for one. Pull the shade a little, Leroy. The sun's shining on me.
4: Okay. Pull the shade. What an uncle I've got. He won't even take me on a vacation.
2: No, Leroy.
4: I like to be out in the open, sleep under the stars, cook over an open fire. That's living. Here I am stuck with a tenderfoot.
2: Leroy, I'm no tenderfoot. I like the great outdoors as much as you do.
4: Ha!
2: In fact, I come from a long line of pioneers. Why, my grandfather came across the country in one of the first Pullman berths.
4: Oh, brother, what a pioneer. Unc, let me ask you man to man. Is it fair to jip me out of a vacation just because you don't want to go anywhere?
2: Leroy, have you seen the lotion, salve, sprays, and junk Marjorie's taking back to the mountains?
4: Yeah, they must be having a lot of fun to need all that stuff.
2: Well, that's not my idea of fun. If I wanted to sleep outside, I'd stretch out under the elm tree in the backyard. If I wanted to cook over an open fire, I'd borrow Judge Hooker's portable barbecue. Say, why don't we do it?
4: Do what?
2: If we're going to rough it, let's rough it right.
4: You mean take a vacation right in our backyard?
2: Why not? Why go to a crowded woods when we can have the backyard all to ourselves? Want to try it tonight, Leroy?
4: Oh, gosh.
2: You can take your sleeping bag out under the stars.
4: What would you sleep in?
2: Well, after you're comfortably settled outside, I'll go inside and go to bed. Leroy, I'm not going to bring my bed out in the yard.
4: Well, heck, you don't have to. You can borrow a sleeping bag. Mr. Peavy has one.
2: Well...
4: Unless you're really a tenderfoot.
2: Leroy, you may drop that word from your vocabulary. Your Uncle Daniel Gilderboon is going out to bag a sleeping bag.

0: Hello, Peavy.
1: Well, hello, Mr. Gildersleeve. What can I do for you today?
2: Peavy, I'm going on my vacation.
1: I'm glad to hear it. Now, over on this counter, I have some remedies for sunburn, insect bite, stone bruises, aspirin for when you pay your vacation bills.
2: No, I don't need any of that stuff. I just want to borrow your sleeping bag.
1: Very well. Where do you plan to spend your vacation, Mr. Gildersleeve?
2: In my backyard.
1: Okay.
2: Leroy and I are sleeping in the backyard, Peavy, and we're all excited about it.
1: It doesn't sound very exciting to me. But if things get a little dull, you can always walk out to the curb and watch the cars go by.
2: All right, Peavy. It just happens to be the way I want to spend my vacation.
1: Well, I believe in everybody vacationing the way he wants to. That's what I do every year.
2: Where did you go last year, Peavy?
1: Well, last year I saw a lot of Alaska.
2: Alaska?
1: Well, there's no place like Alaska. Salmon leaping up the falls, glaciers, the aurora borealis, the huskies pulling the sleds across the ice. Mush, mush.
2: Mush, mush.
1: You don't eat it. It's just something you say to the dog.
2: I know that, Peavy.
1: The year before, I made a study of the Apache Indians way out west in Arizona.
2: Peavy!
1: This year, I'd like to take a look at Africa.
2: Peavy, you're not going to Africa. To do all that would take you 2 months.
1: Nope, I can do it in a couple of hours.
2: A couple of hours?
1: That African movie with Humphrey Bogart is showing right down the street.
2: Goodness.
1: Last year, I saw a rerun of Call of the Wild, and the year before, I took in a Western.
2: Vacationing at the movies. Peavy, where's your sleeping bag?
1: The sleeping bag's in my garage, Mr. Gildersleeve, if you'd like to go by and pick it up.
2: Yeah, thanks. I'll pick it up on my way home.
1: Maybe a little dusty. I haven't used it for several years.
2: Well, I'm surprised you have a sleeping bag at all.
1: Well, I had occasion to sleep in the yard myself a few years ago. That's when I bought the bag.
2: Well, you and Mrs. Peavy have the same idea Leroy and I have?
1: No, Mrs. Peavy and I didn't have the same idea at all. In fact, we had a slight misunderstanding. That's why I slept in the yard.
2: Well, thanks again for the bag, Peavy. I'll return it one of these days.
1: And don't keep it too long, Mr. Gildersleeve.
2: Peavy, you won't need it. Mrs. Peavy wouldn't make you sleep in the yard again.
1: No, I wouldn't say that.

0: Come along, Leroy. Give me a hand with this portable barbecue.
1: Okay.
0: Yeah. You put it here by the water hose in case the steaks start to burn.
1: Gosh, we're going to so much trouble, we may as well go on a trip.
0: No, Leroy, camping out here in the yard will be a lot of fun. We'll be all alone, just like being miles away from everyone.
2: Goodbye, Auntie.
0: Oh, you leaving now, Marjorie?
2: As soon as Bertie's ready. Goodbye, Leroy.
1: Goodbye.
2: Have a good time.
1: Oh, sure. If you don't hear from Uncle and me in a couple of days, send a forest ranger. We're lost in our own backyard.
0: Now, Leroy.
3: Well, I'm off, Miss Gilchrist.
0: All right, Bertie.
3: Do you want me to leave my key to the house?
0: Oh, never mind. Leroy has the key. Just lock the door.
3: Yes, sir. You don't need anything else out of the house?
0: No, we have everything.
3: Okay, I'll lock up and go.
0: Fine, Bertie.
3: I'm leaving. So long, Leroy.
1: Bye.
3: So long, Miss Gilchrist. I'm headed for the tall timber.
0: You have a good time, Bertie.
3: I will. Goodbye now. I'm gone.
0: I believe Bertie hates to go.
3: Well, goodbye now.
0: Goodbye.
3: Goodbye.
1: If you don't leave soon, that timber's going to be pretty tall.
0: Well, Leroy, there they go.
1: Yeah, up to the mountains.
0: Yeah, well, they're welcome to it. Miles of winding, dusty road, rocks and weeds when they get there. And here we are on a nice green lawn. No foxtails in our socks, no poison oak, no inconveniences.
1: No nothing.
0: Leroy, relax. Enjoy yourself. Go on, stretch out here under the tree. Oh, just look at those fleecy clouds drifting by.
1: Yeah, they're headed for the mountains, too.
0: Leroy, you're fighting this. What more could you want?
1: Gosh, if I was in the mountains, I could go swimming.
0: Well, you can always submerge yourself in the rain barrel. It's a lot less tiring than swimming.
1: What a way to swim.
0: Well, we're roughing it. And believe me, this is the way to do it. Yeah, I'll be happy just as long as you don't try to budge me out of this backyard.
1: Well, if we gotta stay, I guess we gotta stay. I think I'll mosey down to the water hose and get a drink.
0: Well, that's the idea, Leroy. Use your imagination. We could be a million miles from civilization.
1: Well, that's the telephone, Unc.
0: Well, I wonder who that could be.
1: Maybe civilization is calling you.
0: Yeah, I guess I better get in and answer it.
1: Wait a minute. How can you answer the phone? You're away on vacation.
0: Well, you're right, my boy. Let it ring. It can't be important.
1: Nah.
0: Of course, it could be the mayor. Whoever's calling is very persistent. I'll bet it is the mayor.
1: So what? He's just your boss.
0: Oop. Leroy, give me the key to the house.
1: Okay. Hey, I haven't got the key.
0: What?
1: I just remembered. I left it in the garage.
0: Yeah, but the garage is locked.
1: So what? You got the garage key.
0: No, I haven't. I left it in the house.
1: You mean we're locked out? Well, this is more like a vacation.
0: What do you mean?
1: We're stranded. We couldn't get home if we wanted to.

0: The Great Gildersleeve will be back in just a minute. Remember the saying, a picture is worth 10,000 words? 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The Great Gildersleeve is a man who likes the comforts of home. He was quite proud of himself when he sold Leroy on the idea of spending their vacation in the backyard instead of the mountains. Now that Leroy has discovered they're locked out of the house, he's beginning to enjoy it.
1: Oh, this is great, Unc. This is really roughing it.
2: Well, I wish we had the key to the house in case that phone rings again.
1: No, let's forget it. We got everything here we need. Sleeping bags, camping equipment, food. Hey, what about that steak we're having for dinner?
2: It's right here, my boy. I'll salt and pepper it while you start the fire in the barbecue. You're the Boy Scout, you know.
1: Swell. You know how I'm going to start the fire?
2: How? Rub two sticks together?
1: No, rub two matches together.
2: Hey. Yes, yes.
1: By the time the coals get red hot, it'll be just about sundown.
2: Yep. Fine time to eat. Hey, feel the heft of this porterhouse.
1: Yeah.
2: It must weigh over 3 pounds.
1: Oh, boy, this is living, huh?
2: Well, it beats the mountains. I remember one year up in Yellowstone when I was cooking a steak on a campfire.
1: Yeah?
2: Before I knew it, I was encircled by bears, looking at me with hungry eyes.
1: No kidding.
2: When I wasn't looking, one grabbed my steak and ran into the woods.
1: Why didn't you follow him to his den and take the steak away from him?
2: Me? Leroy, Yellowstone Park is a federal game preserve. You don't molest the bears. But that's the beauty of cooking in our own backyard. We don't have any such problems here. Oop. What's that?
1: It's okay, Unc. Just that big dog from down the street.
2: Oh. Say, he's eyeing our steak. He looks hungry.
1: That dog's always hungry.
2: Dog, this steak is for Leroy and me. Go away.
1: It just makes it more realistic, Unc. We can pretend he's a wolf being held at bay by our campfire.
2: Well, that doesn't take much pretending.
3: Gildy, where are you?
1: That's the judge.
2: Oh, great. You unwrap a steak, you not only attract dogs, but old goats.
3: Oh, there you are.
2: Yeah, here we are.
3: Well, well, what a cozy little camp. A dog and everything.
1: Keen, huh, Judge?
3: Yes, indeed. Spending your vacation in your backyard is a novel idea, to say the least.
1: We're not in our backyard.
2: No, Judge. We're pretending we're up in the mountains.
3: Oh?
2: There goes my telephone again.
3: Well, why don't you run in and answer it?
1: We can't. We're on vacation, aren't we, Unc?
2: Well, yes. We can't get in the house anyway. Leroy locked the key in the garage.
1: Yeah.
3: Well, why don't you open the garage?
1: We can't. Unc locked the garage key in the house.
2: Darn phone. Wonder who it is. Must be an important call.
3: Why? You don't know anybody who's important.
2: Judge.
3: Except me.
2: Horace, why did you come over?
3: I just came over to see how my portable barbecue is working. My, what a beautiful steak.
1: Judge, how do you know when the barbecue's working?
3: Well, Leroy, to tell that, I usually have to take a bite of the steak.
2: Judge, stop eyeing the steak. There's only enough for two.
3: Gildy, I'm not inviting myself to dinner. Hand me the fork, and I'll put the steak on the grill.
1: Okay. Get away, dog.
2: Judge, the coals aren't ready.
3: Well, I'll start it on the edge of the grill. If I'm going to have steak with you, I have to hustle.
2: Yeah, I knew it. Judge, give me that fork.
3: Careful, Gildy. You'll drop the steak.
2: Judge, give it to me.
3: Oh, Balder.
2: You dropped it.
1: Oh, for corn's sake, the dog's got it.
2: Fido, come back. Give me that.
1: Gosh, let him go.
2: Come back, you dog.
3: Well, thanks to you, Gildy, there goes our dinner.
2: Our dinner? Well, confound it, Judge, if you're so anxious to help. Here, open this can of beans.
3: No, thank you. If you're feeding me beans, I can see that you don't want me to stay. I'm going down to the grill.
2: Why, George, I have a notion to go with you.
3: Oh, you can't. You're up in the mountains on vacation.

0: Well, Leroy, the beans weren't bad.
1: No. Hope they taste as good fried for breakfast.
0: Yeah. Anyway, this beats being up in the mountains. We'd be arriving about now. Tired, hungry. We'd go outside to cool off and the mosquitoes would pounce on us.
1: Yeah, I guess you were right, Unc.
0: You bet. Oh, oh, oh, this is it. Quiet and still. Can't hear anything but the crickets. What's that?
1: It isn't a cricket unless it's jet propelled.
0: If that's a mosquito. Ouch! It is a mosquito.
1: Did you get him, Unc?
0: No, but he got me. Right on the ear. There he is again.
1: I thought you said we wouldn't be bothered by insects.
0: Now, Leroy. Oop! Take that! Leroy, I know how to get rid of that mosquito.
1: You better think of something before you slap yourself silly.
0: Beat the fire down, Leroy, and we'll have some smoke.
1: Okay.
0: Mosquitoes don't like smoke.
1: Well, if this doesn't scare him, you can light one of your cigars.
0: Leroy.
1: I kid not.
0: Yeah. Yeah, that should do it.
1: Yeah, that did it all right. It put out the fire.
0: Yeah, I didn't think of that.
1: Gosh, what a vacation. No campfire, nothing to eat but beans. Unc, I don't see how we're better off than we'd be in the mountains.
0: No, my boy, don't lose heart. Let's enjoy ourselves.
1: You show me how.
0: Well, let's just sit around the smoldering embers.
1: Just looking at each other?
0: Well, we can sing a song. That's what everybody does when they're rusticating.
1: We're rusting, all right.
0: No. What would you like to sing?
1: Well, we're stuck here in the yard. How about the prisoner's song?
0: Leroy, join in. We'll sing Home on the Range.
1: Okay.
0: Well, there's that darn phone again.
1: Go ahead, Unc. Let's drown it out.
0: Oh, well, we'll try. Oh, give me a home where the buffalo roam. Come on, Leroy.
1: Okay.

0: Leroy, we haven't any neighbors. We're on vacation.
1: Where the deer and the antelope play, where seldom is heard.
0: What was that?
2: We might not have any neighbors, but somebody threw a shoe into the bean pan.
0: Our neighbors are mad at us. I've got mosquito lumps all over me, and the dogs ran off with our steak. Leroy, why did you talk me into this?
2: Me? This was your idea.
0: Oh, well, let's make the best of it. Help me crawl into Petey's sleeping bag.
2: Okay, but it's going to be a snug fit.
0: You know, I think I can make it if I draw up my knees. Yeah.
2: There. Maybe if you exhale, I can pull up the zipper.
0: Yeah. Wait a minute, Leroy. It's cold out here at night. I better put my arms inside. Okay. Zip. Whoop. Right up to my chin. What? What's so funny?
2: You look like a sack of potatoes with one of them sticking out the top.
0: Yes, yes. Well, let's try to get some sleep.
2: Say, where did all the stars go?
0: Huh?
2: Boy, look at that lightning. Wouldn't it be great if we had a thunderstorm just like in the mountains?
0: Great.
2: That sounds pretty far away, though.
0: Yeah, I don't think it'll rain.
2: You don't?
0: Uh-oh. Caught a big drop right in the eye. Can't get my hands out to wipe it.
2: You know, this is going to be key.
0: Three. Buckets full right in my face.
2: Move over under the tree, Aunt.
0: Leroy, how do you move in a sleeping bag?
2: Crawl. Think like a worm.
0: Leroy, unzip the zipper. My arms are inside.
2: Okay. Hey, this is funny. The zipper won't work.
0: Won't work?
2: Nope.
0: It has to work. Try again. The water's coming in around my neck.
2: I'm trying, huh?
0: Hurry. There'll be a bag full of water before I know it.
2: Sorry, huh? The zipper's stuck tight.
0: Oh, my goodness. Just look at that lightning.
2: Maybe it'll strike and melt the zipper.
0: Leroy, don't say that.
2: There's the phone again, huh?
0: Yeah, I hear it. By George, that does it. I'm going inside.
2: How?
0: Well, Leroy, have you got your Boy Scout knife?
2: Sure.
0: We'll cut some holes in the bottom of the sleeping bag so I can stick my feet out.
2: Okay. I can cut the holes if you can fix it with Mr. Peavy.
0: To heck with Peavy. I'm getting into the house.
2: There's one hole. Stick a foot through.
0: Yeah, I need two holes, Leroy.
2: I know. There.
0: Help me to my feet, my boy. Hurry.
2: Oh, what's your hurry? The phone stopped ringing.
0: It's still raining. Come on, break a window.
2: Break a window? You're asking me to?
0: Break the window, Leroy.
2: Oh, boy. I used this shoe the neighbor threw at us. Here goes. I ever had.
0: Come on now. Unlock the window and push it up. I'll roll in.
2: Okay.
0: Give me a push, Leroy.
2: Sure.
0: Darn. Sleeping bag. Phew. With all this padding, I would land right on my head.
2: You all right,
0: huh? Yeah, I guess so. There's the phone again. I have to take short steps for this thing. Leroy, scramble through the window. I need help.
2: Okay.
0: Should have cut holes in the sleeping bag for my hands. Bound to be an important call.
2: You want me to take the message, huh?
0: No. Just hold the receiver to my ear.
2: Go ahead.
0: Hello? Hello?
3: Yeah, hello, Mr. Gildersleeve. This is Mr. Peavy.
0: Peavy? I almost broke my neck getting into the house. I thought this was an important call.
3: Well, it is. I've been trying to call you all day.
0: You're the one who's been phoning?
3: I thought I'd better tell you, before you get into that sleeping bag, the zipper is inclined to stick.

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2: You see, Unc, if we'd gone up to the mountains, this wouldn't have happened.
1: Well, it's too late to think about that now. What am I going to do with this fool sleeping bag?
2: Looks like you're going to have to wear it.
1: All right, George, I'm going to get out of this thing somehow.
2: Well, you could quit eating. When you get thin enough, you can crawl out of the hole where your neck is.
1: Oh, my goodness. Leroy, you're being no help. Get the oil can. Lubricate the zipper.
2: Unc, if I get you out, can we go to the mountains for a couple of days?
1: Just get the oil can.
2: Tell me, Unc, if I get you out.
1: Leroy, get the oil can.
2: You didn't answer my question.
1: All right. If you can open this bag, I'll take you to the mountains.
2: You will? Oh, boy, get your chin out of the way.
1: Hey, what happened? It opened.
2: Yeah, well, let's head for the mountains.
1: Leroy, did you trick me?
2: Who, me?
1: What a boy. Good night, folks.

0: The Great Gildersleeve is played by Willard Waterman. The show is written by John Elliott and Andy White and is partially transcribed. Included in the cast are Walter Tetley, Mary Lee Robb, Lillian Randolph, Earl Ross, and Dick LeGrand. 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
3: Hello.
2: Little Miss Honey, how are you today?
3: I'm anxious because you know who's coming?
2: Oh, I certainly do. That little fat man with a little fat belly who, when he laughs, shakes just like jelly.
3: Yes, St. Nick.
2: And I suppose you have a list from here to tomorrow of presents you want for Christmas.
3: No, not that long. I don't want to be selfish and get all the toys.
2: Now, that's the spirit. I like to see an unselfish child when Christmas comes around.
3: Well, after all, you should be unselfish. St. Nick wasn't born just to be nice to one person. He was born to take care of all the boys and girls in the world and make them happy and bring each of them some toys.
2: Well, I hope that Santa Claus brings you all the things you want.
3: So do I. And one other thing I want, I hope you'll always keep reading the funnies to me all through next year.
2: Oh, I certainly will.
3: Now could we read the funnies today?
2: Puck the Comic Weekly?
3: Yes.
2: Very well, I'll read that in just a moment. But before I do, let's listen to this nice man. Now, here we go with Puck the Comic Weekly.
3: Oh, I'm anxious to see what's happening to little Amos.
2: The little mouse in Ben and Me?
3: Yes. He had a quarrel with Benjamin Franklin, you know, and now they're not friends anymore, and I want them to make up. You think they will?
2: Well, let's find out right away. So let's go past Beetle Bailey on the front page, who gets into trouble again, of course. Turn over that page. Go past Little Iodine on page 2, past Prince Valiant on page 3, turn over page 3, and here on page 4 is Walt Disney's Ben and Me.
3: Magic words for the music, please.
2: Very well, my lady. Hickory dickory diddle dee dee, doodle some music for Ben and Me. Benjamin Franklin and Amos had broken up their friendship. Ben had played too many tricks on Amos while experimenting with electricity. Now, this was in the early days of America, when the English king had been ruling the American colonies unfairly and unwisely. Ben Franklin, who had become a famous man, was chosen to go to England to lay the complaints of the colonists before King George. And then came the day when Ben returned from England to report to the colonies. But let little Amos tell the story.
4: Finally, Ben returned from England. I saw him walk down the gangplank from the ship. People crowded the docks, third deep to top
5: row.
4: Even though Ben had played some mean tricks on me, I did admire him, and I couldn't help saying, "Good old Ben."
5: Hooray for Ben!
4: Hooray! A big cheer went up.
6: Hey, what did the king say, Ben? Yeah, what did he say, Ben?
4: First picture, bottom row, Ben quieted the crowd.
7: Gentlemen, my mission was a failure. The king was unreasonable. Wouldn't even listen.
8: All right, then. We'll fight for our independence. War!
9: Yeah, there has to be. There has to be war.
8: War!
4: Now, war is a terrible thing. Ben raised his hand.
7: War? But, gentlemen, there must be some other way.
8: We gotta fight!
9: What other way, Ben? What other way? We gotta fight!
4: Poor Ben. He walked off shaking his head.
7: Hey, what'll we do, Ben? What'll we do? If I only knew. If I only knew.
4: Poor Ben. I knew I could help him. I had a couple of ideas, as usual. And so I started after him. But then, last picture, I stopped. I couldn't couldn't help thinking of the mean tricks he'd played on me. I folded my arms firmly and got a hold of myself. No, I couldn't go back. After all, a mouse has a little pride. Oh, my, I wish Amos had gone after Ben to help him.
10: So do I. Ben needs Amos right now.
3: Do you think Amos will go and help him and forget his pride?
10: Well, a mouse's pride is a teeny-weeny little pride, so maybe he will forget it and help Ben. But we'll find out about that next week, maybe. Now look across the page. There's Roy Rogers.
3: Oh, yes, and Roy's starting a new adventure.
10: You bet he is. Last week, a train was going through the country where Roy lives.
3: And the train was carrying men who were being taken to a jail.
10: And as the train passed under the limb of a tree, an outlaw jumped onto the train from the limb.
3: And he has a gun in his hand. I wonder what he's going to do.
10: Well, let's read now and find out. Here we go with Roy Rogers, King of the Cowboys. Hi-yip-i-yo, now here we go with Roy and Trigger. Hi-yip-i-yo. Working swiftly, the outlaw uncouples the last car from the rest of the train. The engine and the forward cars continue up the grade, and the last car, rolling free, begins to slow down. The outlaw climbs back under the platform and flings open the door.
11: Hey, what's going on here?
10: The outlaw steps in the door.
12: Here's my calling card, guard.
10: And the guard falls to the floor dead. The outlaw walks to a convict chained to one of the seats.
12: All right, I got horses staked out near here, boss.
13: Nice going, Grip. I knew you'd spring me.
14: Hey, how about taking us along?
15: Yeah, hey, take us along, too.
10: Grid snatches the keys from the dead guard.
15: Hey, come on.
10: Unlocks the handcuffs from his boss's wrist.
15: Come on, be a sport. Give hell. Come on, unlock
10: it. The two hurry back to the rear platform. Last picture, top row.
13: So long, pals. You'll all be free when his car jumps the tracks at switchback curve.
12: Hey, come on, Sparrow. The engineer will be coming back to find his lost car.
10: A few minutes later, a horseman comes around the bend, first picture bottom row. It's Roy Rogers. He sees the railroad car rolling back down the steep grade.
13: Great Scott, Trigger. That's a runaway railroad car headed this way. Go, Trigger, go!
10: Trigger darts across the ground, swift as a deer. In a second, he's beside the runaway car. Roy reaches over, pulls himself off onto the platform.
12: Gotta stop it before it reaches switchback curve.
10: Roy begins to apply the brakes. A short distance ahead lies the treacherous curve. If the car isn't stopped, over it'll go, killing all on board. Roy gives a final, desperate wrench. And the car comes to a stop. And then, last picture, unseen by Roy, the main part of the train comes backing down the slope. On the rear platform are two guards, one with a rifle aimed at Roy. The other guard says,
12: "Hey, look, there's the man who uncoupled the car. Let him have it."
3: The guards on the train think Roy's an outlaw coming to rescue the other convicts, and they're going to shoot him.
10: It looks that way.
3: And Roy doesn't even know there are convicts in the car. How can he possibly ever tell them that before they shoot?
10: I don't know, and we can only hope that he'll be able to do it. Or maybe we'll find that out next week. But now let's go to the very last page of the first section, and here we are with Donald Buckle.
3: Oh, my favorite.
10: And we'll read your favorite right now. Say the magic words with me. Squeegem, squeegem, squiddy chicka chack. Let's have music to better quack quack. Donald has a pet parakeet named Chip.
3: Chip's cute.
10: Donald opens the cage to feed Chip.
3: Oh, boy.
10: And out of the cage, Chip flies.
16: Hi, Chip. Come back here.
10: But Chip is sitting on the lamp. Donald walks over.
16: Come on, Chip. Hop on my finger.
10: My last picture, top row. Chip goes out the window. Donald leaps out the window after him. First picture, second row.
16: Come, Chip. Kill Chip.
3: 55, Benjamin. 244, Furlong Beach.
10: And Chip's on the mailbox.
16: Of all the... Chip, want a quacker? Nice, Chip. Come.
3: 55, Brinkman, Blue, 44, Furlong, here.
10: And Chip is in a tree. Last picture, second row. Donald shinnies up the tree.
16: Chap, chap, chap. Come to Uncle Donald.
4: Hurry! Says Horatio, the hurricane's upon us.
10: And Chip is on the housetop. And Donald is on the housetop. And Chip leaps to the chimney, with Donald after him.
4: Down the hatch, Herman. Down the hatch.
10: And down the chimney Chip goes, with Donald after him.
16: Ow.
10: And last picture, there's Chip sitting in the birch cage.
4: Wow. Chip's cute.
10: And there lies Donald in the fireplace.
4: Chip's cute.
10: All covered with soot.
4: Chip's cute.
10: And a bump on his head.
4: Chip's cute.
16: Cute my aching head.
4: Isn't that funny?
10: Yes. Chasing the bird everywhere and ending up down the chimney.
4: And getting himself all messed up and finding his little parakeet in the cage. But you know, I think that parakeet is cute.
10: Yes, so do I. But Donald doesn't think so.
4: No, Donald doesn't think so. Doesn't he look mad?
10: Yes. Now it's time to pick up the first page of the second section.
4: Oh, yes. What funny thing does Dagwood do today?
10: Well, let's find out right now. Here we go on the first page of the second section of Puck the Comic Weekly with Dagwood and Blondie. Ramafoo, ramafum, zim, zam, zombie. Conjure me music for Dagwood and Blondie. Dagwood has been thinking. And suddenly, a bright idea bursts into his mind.
13: Blondie, I've thought up a formula that will astound the scientific world.
10: He dashes into the kitchen where Blondie's making supper.
13: If it works, it'll make the atomic and the hydrogen bombs obsolete.
4: Yes, dear. But now let me finish getting supper ready.
10: Last picture, top row. Dagwood is coming out of the drugstore, his arms loaded with bottles of chemicals.
13: Wives never seem to be enthusiastic when their husbands get these world-shattering ideas.
10: First picture, second row. He's in the bathroom, busy mixing up his chemicals.
13: Visitors from all over the world will someday visit this laboratory I've set up in our bathroom.
10: Meanwhile, downstairs, Blondie's on the back porch trying to find her children.
4: Yoo-hoo! Alexander! Cookie, come to supper!
10: And she hears...
4: Cookie! Alexander! Come to supper!
10: And again she hears... Oh, last picture, second row, Blondie is putting on her coat and going down the walk.
4: It makes me so mad when they don't come when I call them. Now I'll have to go out and get them.
10: First picture, third row, she's found Cookie and Alexander playing in a vacant lot.
4: Alexander, come this minute. I've called you 10 times.
10: And Blondie drags the kids home.
4: I'm going to show you how quickly your daddy comes when I call him to supper.
10: Last picture, third row, upstairs in the bathroom, Dagwood is adding the final test to his experiment.
13: Now for the big test. Everything depends on how these acids act when I mix them.
10: At that moment, first picture, bottom row, Blondie calls up the stairs.
4: Dagwood, come to supper.
10: And from the bathroom... And out sails Dagwood. And there he lies, last picture at Blondie's feet. Blondie turns to the two children.
4: Now, hereafter, I want you to come as quickly as that when I call you. Wasn't that funny?
10: Yes, Dagwood working in the bathroom, building up to a big experiment, and then when Blondie calls him... And there he is in front of her on the floor.
4: Yes, and Blondie thinks it's because she called him. Oh, those bumpsters are funny.
10: Yes, those bumpsters are funny. Well, now let's turn over the page.
4: Oh, look, here's Flash Gordon.
10: And I'll read that in just a moment. But first, here's that nice man again with something interesting to say. Now here we go again on the second page of the second section of Puck the Comic Weekly with Flash Gordon.
4: Magic words for the music, please.
10: Very well, my lady. Rig-a-rig-a-doon-doon, saskamatash. Let's have music for Heroic Flash. Flash is on the strange planet Callisto, the only Earthman there.
2: he's discovered that all of the people on the planet are ruled by a mysterious thing or person who is never seen. With the aid of a hermit named Philo and Rosini, a clown, Flash has been trying to find this person called the Mind. While searching in the castle, Flash fell through a trap door into a dark dungeon where he heard loud laughing. He turned on his spotlight to see where the laughter came from, and suddenly a voice screams,
11: "Put out that light!"
2: And up above in the throne room, the captives, whose minds are controlled by the leader who think as he does, begin to scream. But Rosini, the clown, has his own reaction.
16: Light! That's it! Flash has found the mind and his weakness.
2: And he heads for the door, last picture top row.
16: I must tell Philo about this.
2: And down in the cavern again, first picture, bottom row, Flash, moving his light about, thinks to himself.
12: That was no voice screaming. It was a powerful mental message. The mind. He's in this cavern somewhere.
2: And then Flash moves forward. All right, Mr. Mind. I know you're nearby. And you can't stand this light. You're panicky. I can feel it. Maybe you know you're in real trouble. Closer and closer, Flash walks toward the opposite bank of the underground river. Then suddenly, last picture.
16: Drop the light!
2: Sorry, Mind. But you don't do so well when you're in panic. I'm still master of my own will. And I'm coming after you.
3: Oh, good. Flash has discovered the secret of the mind's weakness.
2: Yes, he has. The mind can't stand light.
3: Do you think that Flash is getting closer to the mind now?
2: I think so, and I'm sure we'll find that out next week. But now let's go past the Lone Ranger on page 3, turn over that page, and here on page 4, under the Little King, is our old friend Uncle Remus.
3: Oh, my other favorite favorite.
2: And we'll read Uncle Remus right now. Here we go with Uncle Remus and his tales of Brer Rabbit. Say the magic words with me.
3: Hippity-hoppity,
2: make it a habit to give us music for old Brer Rabbit. Uncle Remus says,
17: "Yes, sir. Old Brer Bar sees the bright and the dark side of everything."
2: Yes, Brer Bar usually does, he thinks. And on one bright sunny day, as Brer Bar's out for a stroll, he passes Brer Rabbit's place. He sees Brer Rabbit wheeling a load of hay in his wheelbarrow. Brer Rabbit is wearing dark glasses like anybody does on a sunny day.
17: How come you is wearing them dark glasses?
2: Brer Rabbit's so amused at such a silly question that he teases Brer Bar.
18: These glasses is made for seeing in the dark.
17: The no fun, huh?
18: Yes, sir.
17: How come you wants to see in the dark?
18: Well, because it helps me to get faster to where I was going.
2: Last picture, top row, Brer Bar is really curious.
17: How about letting me try out them dark glasses? Huh?
18: Okay, if you can find some dark.
2: First picture, bottom row, Brer Bar looks into the barn. The door is open, and inside, of course, it's dark.
17: Well, inside that barn is full of dark.
2: And suddenly, Brer Bar lowers his head and makes a lumbering rush.
18: Hey, Brer Bar, not Bar. Hey, wait, stop.
2: But it's too late. From inside the barn, and a minute later, Brer Bar staggers out of the barn.
17: I see them, I see them.
18: You see what?
2: Last picture, Brer Bar points all around him.
17: I see stars.
18: Well, there you is. Them dark glasses works.
2: And Uncle Remus says,
17: it don't take much to please ignorance.
3: Oh, that Brer Bar is certainly stupid.
2: Yes,
19: Br'er Rabbit teases him a little by saying dark glasses are made to see in the dark.
3: And Br'er Bar believes him and runs into the barn to see what he can see in the dark.
19: He found out.
3: Yes, look at the bumps all over him where he bumped into everything. Yeah.
19: And he's still so dumb that he thinks the stars he sees from his pain are stars he can only see with the glasses.
3: Oh, he's some fellow.
19: Yes, he's some fellow. Well, now let's go to the very last page of the Comic Weekly. And here we go with Dick's adventures.
3: Oh, yes, and Dick is in the early days of America. And you remember that he and his Uncle Derek have been captured by the Indians.
19: Yes, they've been captured by the Indian chief named Osceola, who's been defying the United States government.
3: I wonder what's going to happen to Dick now that he's a prisoner of the Indians.
19: Well, let's read and find out. Here we go with Dick's adventures. Say the magic words with me. Riggedy-pack-a-zack-a-zick. Let's have music for Adventurous Dick. Convinced that only by the utmost patience and luck can they hope to escape, Dick and Dr. Derrick pretend complete obedience to Osceola. In the gathering dusk, the Seminole raiding party has halted near a stockade which holds a gang of frontier bandits who were caught pillaging the Georgia countryside.
20: Now it's time to attack.
19: And last picture top row, awaiting nightfall, Osceola imposes absolute silence. Then, heavily armed, he and his warriors creep through the darkness. As the others creep off in the darkness, first picture, second row, Dick looks closely at the man left behind to guard them. He sees with astonishment...
13: Why, you're no Indian at all.
21: Indian? Not me. I was tossed into that stockade for... Well, never mind for what. But Osceola set me free.
19: Last picture, second row, the bandit goes on.
21: Maybe I'm guilty and maybe not. Osceola don't care nothing about that. He's fighting his own battle to keep from being pushed out of his land in Florida. And all of us from the stockade is gonna fight on his side. That's Osceola's price for freeing us.
19: And seeing the look on Dick's face... First picture, bottom row, the bandit has a change of heart.
21: Hey, listen, I don't like these Indians any more than you do. But I gotta play along. At least until Osceola opens the gates of the stockade for my pals. Hey, listen. There. Won't be long now.
19: Last picture. Osceola, followed by his Indians and a ragtag group of men, come toward them. The sky is alight with flames from the burning fort. A band of freed bandits is swarming around, wild with joy. The guard whispers to Dick.
21: You can trust me. My name's Jim. I'll get you out of this somehow. Stick close to me.
3: Dick and his uncle have found a fence.
19: Yes, that can make all the difference.
3: It's too bad he couldn't let Dick go now.
19: Oh, but if he did, I'm sure that Dick couldn't get away with all those Indians around him.
3: Oh, no, I guess you're right. It might be better to wait until there's a better chance.
19: Yes, we'll just have to trust this man who's promised to help.
3: That looks like a rough bunch of men that Osceola has freed from that fort, or whatever you call it.
19: Yes, they do.
3: I wonder what they're all up to.
19: Well, we'll find out more next week.

0: fort, or whatever you call it.
1: Yes, they do.
0: I wonder what they're all up to.
1: Well, we'll find out more next week. But now look below Dick's Adventures. There's Rusty Riley.
0: Oh, yes. And I'm so anxious to see how this is going to turn out because, you remember, Rusty's been arrested for stealing some pearls that he didn't steal at all.
1: That's right.
0: And when the case came to trial, that lawyer against Rusty called two men to the witness stand, and they said that they saw Rusty coming out of the room where the pearls were stolen.
1: But Rusty's lawyer did a very smart thing. He dressed two jockeys so they looked just like Rusty, and he had them stand with their backs to the door. And then the door was opened, and the lawyer asked the electrician and the carpenter, who had testified against Rusty, to point out which one was Rusty.
0: And they pointed to the boy on the right.
1: And when the lawyer had the boys turn around, they saw that neither of them was Rusty.
0: Yes. Now I wonder what will happen. Will the judge believe that Rusty couldn't have stolen the pearls now?
1: Well, we'll find that out in a minute. Here we go with Rusty Riley. Gallop and run till the road is dusty. Give us music for his horse and Rusty. Now Mr. Tyndall calls Rusty to the stand, and the moment has come to hear Rusty's story. Mr. Tyndall sympathetically begins.
2: Now, Rusty, when did you leave the theater the day of the robbery? And what were you wearing?
3: Well, I left just about 3 o'clock, sir, and I was wearing the stable boy costume Mr. Fidgley gave me. You see, I was going to get Patty to sew on a missing button.
2: I see. You were not wearing your regular jacket and red cap.
3: No, sir.
2: Where were they?
3: Why, I left them in Mr. Grant's dressing room where I was supposed to dress.
1: And Rusty goes on, last picture, top row.
3: Then I started home with the horse, but when I reached the dirt road, well, there was a trailer that was stuck there in the mud.
1: There's a strange interruption to the court trial, and the judge speaks up.
2: Oh, one moment, bailiff. See what that disturbance is.
1: The bailiff goes to the door. And there stands Rusty's friend Stovepipe with Jerry, the man from the carnival who has a dog act. The man that Rusty was helping at the time the pearls were being stolen. The bailiff tries to stop Stovepipe from entering, but Stovepipe brushes him aside.
4: Gangway, minion of the law. We are about to tip the scales of justice. Stand aside.
1: Last picture, the judge rises.
2: Hey, what is the meaning of this outrage?
1: Rusty's lawyer, Mr. Tyndall, explains.
2: I crave the court's indulgence, sir. This is my missing witness, who can corroborate Rusty's testimony.
1: Stovepipe bows to the judge.
2: My esteemed friend here has come at personal sacrifice to uphold the cause of justice.
5: I gotta keep Flesh and Plum with me on account of the IQ. It's so high, I'd have a nervous breakdown if I left him alone.
3: Golly, it's Mr. Stovepipe and the dog man.
0: And he's the one man who can tell everybody that Rusty couldn't have stolen the pearls.
1: That's right, because Rusty was with Jerry when the pearls were being stolen.
0: And now Rusty will be free.
1: Yes, we hope he will. Next week we'll find out.
0: And I wonder, will Texan's detective friend catch the real crook?
1: Well, we'll find that out next week. Now, that's all the time I have. But before I go, here's that nice fellow with some more interesting information. Well, honey, and all you boys and girls, I gotta go now.
0: All right, Mr. Connie Greedley Man, but I'll be waiting for you next week.
1: Okay, that's a date, and a date with all you boys and girls. Be sure to meet me with our little friend, Miss Honey, next week when I read Puck the Comic Weekly. For I'm the Comic Weekly Man, the jolly Comic Weekly Man. I'll be back to read the funnies to you, happy boys and honeys. Don't forget, boys and girls, see you all next week. Your friend, the Comic Weekly Man.

0: south, south. Oh, the big red letters stand for the Jell-O family. Oh, the big red letters stand for the Jell-O family. That's Jell-O.
1: Yum, yum, yum.
0: Jell-O pudding.
1: Yum, yum, yum.
0: Jell-O tap. The Elka pudding's just so real.
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3: and his dog
2: on the road.
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9: 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This Is Your FBI, an official broadcast from the files of the Federal Bureau of Investigation, presented as a public service by the Equitable Life Assurance Society of the United States and the Equitable Society's representative in your community. Before opening tonight's file, this first broadcast of 1946, this first week in January, is a good time to look forward into the future and back at the past. We of the Equitable Life Assurance Society of the United States are happy to report that the end of World War II finds our society in a stronger position than ever before. Our membership, our assets, and the amount of life insurance owned by our members increased during the war years. So the Equitable Society has weathered this war as successfully as it did three previous wars and seven major depressions. We wish to report also that in the future, as in the past, the premium dollars of Equitable Society members will be invested in ways that benefit the entire country. And by serving its members, the Equitable Society will continue to serve America. Tonight's file, Crime in the Roaring Twenties.

0: This week, as America begins the first year of another post-war era, she faces here at home, just as she did some 25 years ago, those many grave problems which grow out of war. But of them all, none is a greater menace to the right of American citizens to life, liberty, and the pursuit of happiness than that problem which is splashing more and more black ink across the front pages of our newspapers every day. Crime. Addressing the International Association of Chiefs of Police recently, Director J. Edgar Hoover of the Federal Bureau of Investigation, your FBI, uttered this warning.
1: After every great war, there has been a recession of moral fortitude. This one will be no exception. I hope, as you do, that the racketeers, the overlords, the desperados, and the criminal scum who characterize the Roaring Twenties will not come back to the American scene. I fear, however, that this is wishful thinking. Once they get a start and find they can succeed, we shall face very serious trouble. It is the delinquent youngster of the war years who is now graduating into the ranks of seasoned criminals. They are now becoming the postgraduates of crime and are committing the more despicable offenses.
0: It was the delinquent youngsters of 1917 and 18 who graduated into the seasoned criminals of that post-war era, who made the Roaring Twenties roar. Roar with the explosions of pistols, machine guns, and pineapple bombs. Will it happen here again? This is how it happened then. This is how one delinquent youngster of 1917 became a postgraduate of crime in the Roaring Twenties. In the cellar room of the Black Cat Club, the roadhouse just outside a large Midwestern city, the slot machines and dice games, as usual, were taking more than giving. While upstairs on the main floor, the young hip flask set were drinking bootleg liquor in dim corners and dancing the black bottom to a pasty-faced orchestra. Presently, young Red Martin and two companions sweep into the room and take over a booth in a corner.
2: Hey, waiter.
3: Yeah?
2: Give these guys a setup and bring me a Coke, will you?
3: Okay.
4: What's with the Coke? Why don't you take a real drink, Red?
2: None of that rot gut for me, pal. You can't make dough out of it, and ulcers, too. And I'm going to make dough out of it.
4: Yeah? How do you mean?
2: Tell you all about it in a minute. Hey, look.
4: Yeah?
2: A couple of dames over there making a big play. Forget them. I'll show you something with real class.
4: Where?
2: That blonde.
4: Huh?
2: There she goes now, toward the back.
4: Hey.
2: That's for me, fellas.
4: Are you kidding, Red? You know who that is? That's Legs Miller's dame.
2: I know.
4: The guy that runs this joint?
2: Yeah. Look, stupid. Don't you know who Legs Miller really is?
4: Yeah, I know. He does a little bootlegging.
2: A little. He ain't in the pint and quart business. He runs the stuff by the truckload.
4: Yeah?
2: Sure. And he's the guy I'm here to do business with.
4: Are you kidding, Red?
3: What are you set up, boys? Your coke, Red.
2: Okay, say, tell Casey I want to see him.
3: Sure.
2: Now, before this Casey gets here, I want to tell you guys something.
4: Okay?
2: Up to now, we've just been playing a nickel and dime rackets. It's time we graduated.
4: How?
2: We'll hook up with a gang like Legs Miller's, make some real dough, and if we're smart, we'll have our own business before you know it, okay?
4: Well, gee, Red, I...
2: What's the matter, you yellow?
4: No, of course not,
5: you
4: but...
5: You want to see me, Red?
2: Yeah.
5: Well, what about?
2: You know what about, Casey.
5: Yeah, but Legs ain't...
2: Don't give me that, he's here. I saw his dame go back a minute ago.
5: Look, Red, the guy is busy.
2: I want to see him, now.
5: Okay, kid. Come on.
2: Stick right here, boys. I'll be back with a deal.
5: Legs.
6: Yeah, Casey.
5: You got a minute?
6: What is it?
5: I got a guy here. He wants to talk to you.
6: Okay. Bring him in.
7: You want me to leave?
6: No, stick around, honey.
5: Go ahead, Red.
2: Okay.
5: This here is Red Martin.
6: Hiya.
2: Hiya, Legs.
6: What do you want, kid?
2: I want to talk business. I'm not a kid.
6: He means now he's shaving, honey.
7: But where did he get those big shoulders?
2: You like him, sweetheart?
6: What do you mean by that, crack kid?
7: Darling, he means do I like him? And I do.
2: Look, Legs, do you want to talk business or don't you?
6: Okay, Mr. Martin. What kind of business?
2: Did Casey tell you anything about me?
6: Yeah. What's on your mind?
2: Well, I got a proposition for you.
6: Yeah?
2: You've been doing pretty good for yourself, but you could be doing a whole lot better.
6: No kidding.
2: Yeah. Now, here's my deal. This'll really put you on top. I got some guys, you got some guys. I bring my guys in and join up with you and work on a commission. Before you know it, everybody in the whiskey business is working for us.
6: That's your proposition?
2: Yeah. How's it sound to you?
6: Casey.
5: Huh?
6: Bounce this bum.
2: Wait a minute.
6: I said bounce him.
2: Keep away from me. I'll walk out of here under my own power. But I want you to remember something, Legs. Next time you and me get together, it'll be you that gets the bounce.
3: What?
2: And your dame here will get to stick around and try out these big shoulders.
8: Boy, you...
9: What happened, Red?
2: Did you make a deal? No. But I made a promise. So let's get started on it.
9: What are we going to do?
2: First, we're going to get lots of power on wheels somewhere. Come on.
0: Crime, like history, repeats itself. This juvenile delinquent product of World War I has his counterpart today. Somewhere in the nation, a youngster like Red Martin may be planning a similar career of ruthless violence. Let him listen, then. Listen and learn. The first report on Red Martin is received in the local office of the FBI.
10: Special Agent Brown speaking.
11: Morning, Mr. Brown, police headquarters. I think this is one for you FBI fellas.
10: All right, what is it?
11: Morristown, across the state line last night.
10: Yes?
11: Three young fellas stuck up an all-night garage and auto storage, slugged the man on duty and escaped to the black Cadillac sedan.
10: Mm-hmm.
11: Believe they came back across the state line with it.
10: What are the details?
11: The garage man gave a pretty fair description of him. I've got all the facts about the car.
10: Good. What the thieves look like?
11: One of them was about 5 feet 11, big shoulders, red hair, seemed to be the leader. The other two...

0: Give me a light, will you, Casey?
1: You better wait. We got to stop for this railroad crossing, you know.
0: Don't worry. I ain't taking no chances with a load of legs, Booze. Well, looks clear to me. Give me that light before
2: I
0: go.
2: Okay, put your hands up and get out of that truck.
0: What is it?
1: Hey, what's the idea?
2: Shut up and get out of there quick.
0: They ain't fooling, Casey. We better haul out.
1: Yeah. Go ahead, kid.
0: Right.
2: This is for not moving when I told you. Drag him over to the ditch, Al, quick.
3: Okay.
2: You know where to drive the truck, Joe. Get at it.
4: Sure.
2: Casey, I guess we better rough you up a little, too, so everything will look on the up and up for you when your pal comes out of it.
1: Okay.
2: And you better not ride the next load we knock off. Legs might start wondering. Just tip me off about it.
1: Right.
2: Hey, you know something?
1: What?
2: Knocking off this truck makes me and Legs partners after all.
5: What's the story, Bob?
6: It's the Cadillac we're looking for, all right. And I've got some fingerprints.
5: They abandoned it right at the scene of the hijacking?
6: Yes. The watchman at the crossing who saw it take place said one hijacker drove off with a truck. And while he was calling the police, the other two disappeared on the run down the tracks.
5: What about the two men in the truck?
6: He was sure one of them was slugged. But by the time he made the call and got over there, there wasn't a sign of anybody or anything but the Cadillac.
5: Since the victims didn't bother to report to the police, that tells what was in the truck.
6: Liquor.
5: Exactly.
6: But why did the hijackers leave the Cadillac there?
5: They don't have to worry about a hot car anymore. They can buy their own now. They obviously stole it to pull this job and get a stake.
6: The start of a new gang, eh?
5: Yes. So let's get busy and find out who they are and see how soon we can stop them.

0: Hiya, Red.
1: Oh, hiya, Joe.
0: I've been looking all over for you.
1: What's the matter?
0: Huh? Nothing. I just thought we might get a couple of dings and go dancing.
1: I'm a scratch.
0: Why?
1: I already got a date.
0: Oh, yeah? With who?
1: Legs Miller's dame.
0: Huh?
1: Yeah, I sent word to her. I told her I'd be here.
0: Oh, you did, huh? What makes you think she'll come?
1: She'll come.
0: You know, can mean plenty of trouble, Red.
1: This kind of trouble I like.
0: Yeah, but if Legs finds
1: out... Wait a minute.
0: Huh?
1: She's coming in the door. Blow, will you?
0: Okay, but take it easy, will you, Red?
2: Hello, Shoulders.
1: Hi, honey. Sit down.
2: Thanks.
1: You want a drink?
2: No.
1: Okay. How's Legs?
2: He's all right.
1: Did you tell him you were coming here?
2: Now, what do you think?
1: Well, he's got to know sooner or later.
2: What do you mean?
1: About us.
2: You're wonderful.
1: That's right.
2: What about us?
1: We're in business, baby.
2: Just like that, huh?
1: Look, I had this figured months ago. And when I get ready for you, that's when I sent you the word.
2: Really?
1: Yeah. You see, there was a lot of things I had to do along the way. Get cars, which I got. Get dough, which I got. And now you.
2: Which you ain't got.
1: Don't be a sucker, baby. I'm your kind of guy.
2: How do you figure that?
1: You hear that music? Hear what the guy is playing?
2: Yeah. That's my favorite song.
1: That's why he's playing it. See the box there?
2: Yes.
1: It's loaded with them orchids. Your favorite flower. And I got an order in with the jeweler for a ruby ring. That's your favorite rock.
2: How did you know all this?
1: I done research on you, honey. Now you see what I mean? I'm your kind of guy.
2: You're forgetting something, Red.
1: What's that?
2: Legs.
1: What about him?
2: He's gonna have something to say about this.
1: I figured that too, honey. You know something? I'm gonna give him a chance to say it. Gotta pay a call to Mr. Legs Miller tomorrow night.
3: I found the dealer finally, Jim.
4: Good.
3: He sold them two second-hand Cadillacs. Here are the descriptions.
4: Registered in what name?
3: Jack Smith, obviously an alias.
4: What did Jack Smith look like?
3: The one with the red hair, according to the dealer.
5: Uh-huh. There's a report from Washington. Those fingerprints, Jim.
4: Thanks.
3: Did we get anything?
4: On the redhead, yes. His name is George Red Martin. Served 6 months in a reformatory in 1917. Here's the full description and photos on the way.
3: Good.
4: I think I'd better get over to police headquarters and see if they have anything on the private life and public habits of said George Red Martin.
6: All right, you guys, listen to me a minute, will you? Here's what I figure we do. Yeah?
7: Hello, darling.
6: Oh, hi, honey. Come on in.
7: Hey, what is this, Legs? A convention?
6: No, sweetheart. It's sort of like a reception committee.
7: For who?
6: Mr. Casey.
7: Oh.
6: The boys here got some kind of bad reports on him.
7: Like what?
6: He's been hanging around with that punk Red Martin. Which just about accounts for a lot of that liquor we've been losing lately. Yeah?
8: Hi, Legs.
6: Come on in, Casey.
8: Okay. What is this, a meeting or something?
6: Yeah. A real important meeting. It's about you.
8: What do you mean?
6: Where have you been tonight?
8: Oh, I was just down collecting a little dough I had riding in an egg. Why?
6: Let's see the dough.
8: Oh, sure. Here,
6: get up.
8: Now, wait a minute, Legs. What's the matter with you?
6: The horse's name was Red Martin, wasn't it?
8: Red Martin? I don't know what you're talking...
6: Okay, boys. Pick him up. Take him out for a little ride.
8: Now, wait a minute, Legs.
6: Come over here.
8: Give me a chance, will you?
6: Get him out of here, quick.
9: All right, get him in the air, everybody.
8: What?
9: Cover him, boys. First one he makes a move for his heater gets a belly full of this. Hiya, honey.
2: Hello, Red.
1: Legs, this is what I told you would happen, remember?
10: Yeah?
1: I want all you guys to listen to me. I'm in and I'm taking over. Any of you don't want to play ball with me, line up against the wall, and I'll check you off right now. Okay, then you're working for me.
8: Hey, you come just in time, Red.
1: Casey, get over there with Legs.
8: What?
1: I said get over there.
8: Oh, sure, but what's your idea?
1: There ain't going to be any double crosses in my outfit.
8: Huh?
1: You double cross Legs, you might double cross me. Now take it, both of you.
8: Oh, no, Red, wait a minute.
1: Honey, from now on, as long as you play it straight, these big shoulders are yours.

0: Now, for a moment, let's talk about another kind of youngster. The kind of clean-cut American boy in a typical American home who is going to be one of America's worthwhile citizens. This week at the Equitable Society, one of the agents told me a story that gave me quite a kick. It seems that when he got home the other evening, his young son Jimmy, aged 8, was chewing candy. Well, like fathers everywhere, he said, "Don't eat that candy now, Jimmy. You'll spoil your dinner. Where'd you get the candy anyway?" "Fred gave it to me," said Jimmy. "His father's in the candy business, and he brings home samples." "Say, Dad, why don't you ever bring home some life insurance samples?" Well, Jimmy's dad tried to explain. "Look, son," he said, "life insurance isn't like candy. Candy is something you can see and feel and touch and taste right now. But life insurance... Well, now let's suppose that Fred's dad should die. There wouldn't be any more candy unless Fred's dad had arranged for life insurance to keep Fred supplied with candy and food and clothes." Well, Jimmy thought a minute, and then he said, I get it. Life insurance is candy for when the samples run out. Candy for when the samples run out. That's something to think about. Life insurance is candy for future delivery, security for tomorrow. Well, thinking about that makes us of the Equitable Life Assurance Society of the United States feel pretty happy about the work we do. There's a real satisfaction in being in a business like this. You see, we always know that what we're doing today will benefit boys like Jimmy and millions of other young Americans far, far into the future. Yes, this week and every week for more than 86 years, the Equitable Society has been building security for you, your home, and your country. And now back to the file on crime in the Roaring Twenties.
1: Red Martin and his companions, delinquent youngsters of 1917, had now graduated into major crime. And together with thousands like themselves, whose potential counterparts after this war were to be far greater in number, had added the explosions of their guns to the roar of the Roaring Twenties. It is now some 30 or 40 minutes after Red Martin's blazing Tommy gun put him on the little throne which had been occupied by the man called Legs Miller. The murdered man has been discovered. The police notified. They, with special agents of the FBI, are now viewing the bodies.
2: That's Legs, all right.
3: The other one I've heard him call Casey.
2: Who did it, waiter, do you know?
4: Let me answer that, officer. It was Red Martin, wasn't it, waiter?
3: Well,
4: It's Red Martin and his gang who've been knocking off Legs Miller's trucks. Is that right?
3: I seen Casey and Red Martin together.
5: But why did Casey get it?
4: I guess Martin doesn't want any double crosses on his staff. Find anything, officer?
2: Couple of slugs on the floor that went clear through him.
4: I'd like to have them for a lab check, if you don't mind.
2: Yeah.
4: Obviously, Martin doesn't intend to do business here.
2: He'll probably set up a new headquarters.
4: Waiter?
3: Yes, sir.
4: Did Legs Miller have a girlfriend?
3: Yes, sir.
4: Is this her picture on the desk here?
3: Yes, sir.
4: With all my love, honey.
3: That's what she was called.
4: We're taking this picture along, too, officer.
2: All right, Miss Brown.
4: I guess we can go now. And let's keep our fingers crossed. This picture could be the clue to the whereabouts of Red Martin.
5: Assuming you mean that when Red Martin takes over, he takes everything over.
4: Right.
6: Red.
7: Yeah?
6: What time is it?
7: Little after 10.
6: Thanks.
7: What's the matter, you tired?
6: No, darling, bored.
7: What's the matter?
6: Well, these past few days haven't been what you might call exciting.
7: Now, look, honey, I told you.
6: I know, we have to stay here until the heat's off. Couldn't you have picked someplace else for a hideout? Did it have to be two dingy rooms above a garage?
7: We ain't gonna be here forever.
6: We already have been.
7: Who is it?
8: Me, Al.
7: Come on in.
8: Hi, Blondie.
6: Hello, Junior.
8: Want to see me, Red?
7: Yeah. Tell the boys that tomorrow we start expanding.
8: We do? How?
7: We're going to start taking over Mr. Cicero's customers.
8: That's a big order.
7: I'm a big guy. Tomorrow the boys start calling on Cicero's customers to tell them from now on they're buying from us, okay?
8: It'll be okay until Cicero decides to pay us a visit.
7: That's what I want. It'll be a quick way to take over. We'll be here waiting for him. Pass the word on, Al.
8: All right. See you later.
6: After Mr. Cicero, do we hide out again?
7: Come here, baby.
6: Well?
7: Look, just play along with us for a few more days, will you?
6: Oh, I wish you didn't have those big shows.

0: What luck, Bob?
1: Enough, I think.
2: What do you mean?
3: I checked the photographer this morning who made this picture of Honey.
1: Well?
3: He said all he knew, she was a nightclub singer. Uh-huh. So I checked with the booking offices, and I finally got this address.
1: Whose?
3: Her mother's, on the north side.
1: Yeah, I'm bound to see her mother once in a while. We'll keep a 24-hour surveillance on the house and wait for Honey to show up.

0: Brown speaking.
1: Jim, the girl just came home to see her mother.
0: Yes?
1: Better get over here so we can follow her back and pick up Martin.
0: You follow yourself, Bob, and then come on in.
1: Why?
0: I want to pick up everybody at once.
1: Yes, but how?
0: You keep tabs on Honey and find Martin's hideout. I think I've got a way for seeing that everybody is at home when we go calling.

0: Joe?
1: Yeah?
0: Stand over there by the window.
1: Right.
0: Al, plant yourself by the door.
1: Okay.
0: And don't take any chances. Have your rods on that door when she opens. And, honey.
2: Yes, son?
0: For the 10th time, go on back home to your mother.
2: Nothing doing. I'm staying here.
0: Look, baby, that was Cicero that called and said he was coming over. Not a magazine salesman. Cicero.
2: I'm not afraid of Cicero.
0: So I suppose you like his shoulders, too.
2: Darling.
0: Okay, then get out of line of that door anyway.
1: Hey, Red.
0: Yeah?
1: Right here.
0: How many?
1: 3 cars full.
0: Get set for anything. They'll be upstairs any minute.
1: But they won't all come up here.
0: Never mind what stays downstairs. Just take care of what comes in that door. That's all we have to...
1: Listen, Red.
0: Only one guy coming up.
3: Yeah. Must be Cicero himself.
0: Gonna try talking first, I guess.
1: Yeah, we let him have it when he comes in?
0: I'll take care of him. Come in.
4: Evening.
5: That's not Cicero.
0: Hey, who are you, pal?
4: I'm Special Agent Brown of the FBI.
0: FBI? You better get out of here. There might be a lot of shooting in a minute.
4: There'll be an awful lot if any of you starts it, Martin. Those are FBI agents down there, and they're ready to blast you to kingdom come.
0: But Cicero...
4: I'm afraid I'm guilty of impersonating Cicero, Mr. Martin.
0: What?
4: We just wanted to show you how easily you boys can be taken over, that's all. Now drop your guns and file quietly downstairs. We'll go to headquarters and arrange futures for one and all.
6: Young Red Martin's short and unprofitable career of crime ended with his death in the electric chair. The members of his mob were sentenced to long terms in prison. That was a page out of the Roaring Twenties, part of the criminal aftermath in America of World War I. Already the criminal aftermath of World War II is splashing black ink across the front pages of our newspapers. It happened before... It can happen here again. The FBI and your local law enforcement officers will fight it day and night. But it must be fought by all the people if it is to be licked. What are you doing about it in your community?

0: Before we tell you about next week's case from the files of the FBI, a word about a man worth knowing. To the FBI, America looks for national security. And to the Equitable Society, 3.25 million Americans look for the financial security of life insurance. These 3.25 million people are the sole owners of the Equitable Society. Because, you see, the moment they purchased life insurance through an Equitable Society agent, they became part owners of this great mutual organization. Yes, like your FBI, the Equitable Society representative in your community is constantly working for the security of you, your home, and your country.
1: Next week, we will bring you another colorful story from the files of the Federal Bureau of Investigation. The Innocent Killer.
0: The incidents used in tonight's Equitable Society's broadcast are taken from the files of the Federal Bureau of Investigation. The role of J. Edgar Hoover was impersonated, but all other names of persons living or dead is accidental. Tonight, the music was under the direction of Frederick Steiner, the author was Frank Ferries, and your narrator was Dean Carlton. This is your FBI, is a Jerry Devine production. And now, this is Carl Frank speaking for the Equitable Life Assurance Society of the United States and the Equitable Society's representative in your community, and inviting you to tune in again next week at this same time for This is Your FBI.

0: Pirates!
1: Quaker Puff Wheat Sparkies bring you Terry and the Pirates. Terry and two of his friends, Hotshot and the Chinese giant Big Stoop, have driven by car to Lonely Tongue Lake in search of the stolen mechanical eye. They're pretending to be on a fishing vacation and have told the tough owner of a ramshackle lakeside hotel that they're up from Hong Kong. This hotel has some odd things about it, including Trigger Goo and his mother. There's a savage wolf dog, for instance, and a strange odor of photographic chemicals. And in just a moment, you'll get in on a new midnight clue with this new adventure of the mechanical eye. So stand by.
2: Oh, we're here from Flaker with a bang, bang. Rat-a-da-da-da-da, bang, bang. Flaker Puff, we sparkies. The wee bats not from Gun. The family's favorite breakfast. The wee bats not from Gun. Quaker Pup, Wheat Sparkies, have vitamins, do tell. Easy steps to extra pep, and boy, the taste is swell. Here comes Quaker with a bang, bang. Right out of that tip, bang, bang.
1: Hello, gang. You ready for a riddle? Then answer me this. Oh, it's a dilly. Here it goes. Brothers and sisters, I have none. But this man's father is my father's son. Now, who is it?
3: Why, it's me. Isn't that a puppy?
1: Say, gang, but take it from me, your old pal Duck Browning. Yep, you take it from me, there's no beating this eating. I mean a bowl of Quaker Puff Wheat or Rice Sparkies with milk and sugar and topped with your favorite fruit. Man, no man. These giant breakfast grains of wheat or rice hit the spot. From first to last delicious spoonful, they just melt in your mouth. And talk about flavor. Say, you get a nut-like flavor that stand out. And boy, oh boy, Quaker Puff Wheat and Rice Sparkies are crisp and tender as nuts in November. Yep, these kingpin kernels are shot from guns, exploded to 8 times normal size. And here's something else that's important, too. They furnish restored natural grain amounts of vitamin D1, niacin, and iron. Good and good for you. That's why the breakfast grains shot from guns are today more popular than ever before. So don't be missing out. Get both kinds. Quaker Puff Wheat and Puff Rice Sparkies. But make no mistake, they come only in the big Quaker packages that are red and blue. They're the ones for you.
4: Terry and his two pals came to Tung Lake, some 200 or 300 miles inland from Hong Kong, because a plane was said to be there, a plane equipped with a stolen invention known as the mechanical eye. And now Terry, Charlie, and Big Stoop are in the Goo Hotel in a dimly lit room. They've trapped Balto, the savage wolf dog, tied him up, muffled his snarls. Now, as they prepare to investigate the hotel at this midnight hour, a new sound greets their ears.
5: Yeah, I can hear it now. It's off that way. Somebody's outside of this building.
6: But, push, boat.
5: Huh? What's that, Stupid?
7: Big Stupid pigs on the noggin, sure. But push boat. That's the sound of an outboard motor.
5: Right. One of those motors you attach to a rowboat.
7: Can't see anything from this window. The lake is right out there, too, through the trees.
5: It's too dark. What time is it? Oh, well after midnight.
7: That motor seems to be coming near, coming its way. Could be riding around Tung Lake at this time of night or morning.
5: Yeah. It does seem strange, doesn't it?
7: Maybe Trigger Goo and his gang are expecting visitors here, huh?
5: Could be. Hey, perhaps that's why Trigger planted Balto outside our door. To make sure we didn't get too curious.
7: Well, we got old Balto tied up and under this bed. We can't go looking for the photographic dark room of the mechanical eye.
5: That's Trigger. He's calling the dog from the foot of the stairs.
7: Keep Balto quiet.
6: But, Pushboat, stop.
7: Yeah, can't hear it anymore.
5: But the dog isn't so quiet. Keep an eye on him, Charlie.
7: Okay.
5: I'll listen at the hall door and see if... Quick, get the dog farther under the bed. Trigger's coming upstairs.
7: Okay, get him under there, sir. Don't let him make any noise.
5: If Trigger comes in here, we'll have to get him out again as fast as we can. If he finds out we've got Balto tied up in here... Lie down, Stupid. Relax, Charlie. Maybe we can get away with this. Carter, we've got to.
7: Tell me, a dog keeps quiet.
8: Oh, no. Come here. Come here.
7: Shh.
8: Hey, you lads still up? Getting late. You ought to turn in.
9: We were just thinking about that, Mr. Goo.
8: Mighty funny I can't find Baldo. Thought you guys were tired. That's why I give you this room for you. Said you was.
7: Oh, we are, we are. But everything's so kind of strange and different, Mr. Goo.
8: Hey, you ain't seen Baldo, have you?
5: You warned us not to leave this room, remember?
8: Yeah, and that still goes. If that dog gets just 1 foot free, he'll rip you to ribbon.
5: I can sure believe that.
8: Funny. Baldo always answers if he's around or if Ma yells for him. He was up on this floor, too.
7: Yeah, yeah, well, I heard him just outside the door. He makes a fine watchdog.
8: Yeah, what's that? Thought I heard Baldo whine in here. He knows my voice.
7: Baldo? But why? Couldn't possibly be seen.
5: Why, what's the matter, Stoop?
7: Yeah, what's wrong? Say, you're not sick, are you?
8: A big guy like him, he sounded almost like a dog for a minute. He better not get sick. There ain't a doctor anyways near.
5: What is it, Stoop?
6: Inside, tie up, is pain.
7: Oh, gee, big man gets just as much pain as a little man, you know.
5: Yeah. Well, we'll see what we can do for you, Stoop.
6: Man say Stoop sound like dog.
5: No, of course not. Well, Mr. Goo, sorry, Big Stoop groans like Baldo.
8: Yeah. I thought for a minute the dog was in here.
5: Well, we'll try and get Big Stoop to sleep. We'll blow out the oil lamp and turn in. He'll feel better in the morning when the sun comes.
7: That's right, Mr. Goo. Good night.
8: Funny, don't answer.
5: Oh, I wouldn't worry about Baldo. You know how dogs are.
8: Well, maybe Ma's seen him go out or something.
5: Good night, Mr. Goo.
7: See you in the morning, Mr. Goo.
8: Yeah.
6: Is good Stoop sick?
7: Wow. Why, you great big beggar. Look, Harry, Big Stoop isn't sick at all.
5: Good work, Stoop. Well, when that dog sounded off, I thought sure we were caught. That was quick thinking, fella.
7: Yeah, it sure was. If your stomach ache fooled Goo-Goo.
5: Yeah.
7: Boy, oh boy, I was sweating bullets for a minute. Whew.
5: Is the dog still okay under the bed, Charlie?
7: Yeah, he's fine.
5: Good. Now, our next move is to locate the dark room. We know the strange odor we've been smelling is a photographic chemical. That may give us a clue to the mechanical eye.
7: Right. There's a special camera in the eye. And
5: so there has to be a dark room for developing film.
7: Yeah, but what about that motorboat we heard a little while back?
5: Came this way across the lake. Must be down at the pier. The motor was cut. That's why we don't hear it now.
7: Then somebody was coming to this place, huh?
5: Coming or going, we don't know. Hey, suppose we put out the lamp, pretend to go to bed and then take a look out of the window.
7: Okay, I'll blow it out. It's awful quiet out there, isn't it?
5: Yeah, only the frogs and crickets. It's the moon tonight, but there's so many trees, it's difficult to see them.
7: You can see the silver of the lights through the trees.
5: Well, we can't investigate anything, Hotshot. Not until Trigger Goo goes to bed.
7: He doesn't stay up all night looking for Baldo.
5: Hey, wait a minute. Look out there. Down at that moonlit spot, where you can see the shore of the lake.
7: Yeah?
5: Yeah. Look there, Charlie. It's a man. He's coming up the path.
7: Oh, yeah. He's got a suitcase or something heavy.
5: He came in the motorboat. I'll bet he was expected.
7: This business is getting kind of mysterious.
5: Well, maybe not. We know there's a plane, a seaplane somewhere around here. We think it's equipped with a mechanical eye. The device takes pictures of gold deposits under the ground. We smell photographic acids in this place. Well, link them all together, and what have we got?
7: A man coming up a path from the lake with a heavy package.
5: Look, Hotshot, somebody has to take those pictures. They have to be developed. We're sure there's a dark room in this building.
7: And you think that fellow with a suitcase or whatever, you think he may be bringing films?
5: That's the downstairs door to the porch. He just came in.
7: Oh.
5: Hey, I've got another flash. It may be wild, but listen. Maybe the big suitcase or whatever, maybe that is the stolen invention.
7: What?
5: Yeah, maybe that's the mechanical eye, or part of it. It can be detached from the plane. Maybe it was brought here just now, taken to the dark room, opened up, the film removed, and...
7: Hey, you're really cooking, pal. But who is the fellow we just saw out there?
5: Why couldn't it be the pilot of the seaplane?
7: Right.
5: Why couldn't he use the motorboat to come here from, well, wherever the plane's hidden near the lake? Well, all we can do now is wait until the place gets good and quiet. And then we'll check up on some of this business.
6: What time is that, Charlie?
7: About 3 a.m. This is sleeping like a log.
5: What about the dog? Take a look.
7: Oh, Waldo's okay. Hasn't made a sound.
5: No. Well, they go and stock your feet. The old set?
7: As set as I'll ever be.
5: Is he on the door? Squeaks a little.
0: Nobody in the hall. Shut the door.
7: Any idea where the dark room could be?
0: Must be first floor, near kitchen, near water supply. Easy, now we're going down these stairs.
7: Well, we're down. So far, so good. Now which way?
0: The kitchen is off that way, through that door. There where my flashlight shines.
8: Okay.
7: Hey, listen, there's somebody out there.
8: That's all I gotta say.
7: It's Trigger Goo. He's still up. Hey, we better hide.
0: Over here, in the corner.
8: I can't do nothing with this stuff. Last batch was terrible. I'll try this new stuff you just delivered, but there's going to be a big kick if it don't turn out like it should. Well, if it's a good day tomorrow, you better try again. And remember, you're supposed to fly low enough to make good pictures. Come on, come on, get on your feet. I'll walk down to the boat with you.
5: Well, that does it, Charlie. We're getting mighty close to the mechanical eye.
7: Yeah. But what do we do now?
4: Well, it doesn't take much to know that Trigger Goo was talking to the stranger about photographs, and the fellow must be a plane pilot. But where does this leave Terry and Charlie? Will they discover the dark room and the mechanical eye in this building? What can two young chaps do against a tough setup like this?
1: Stand by!
2: Quaker Puffs, we sparkies, we can't run from guns. Here comes Quaker with a bang, bang. Ra-da-da-da-da, bang, bang.
1: Ask Mother. She knows. Yes, Mother knows that quality comes first in a food. And that's one of the big reasons why Quaker Puffwheat and Rice Sparkies are more popular today than ever before. Folks appreciate quality in a food. And only the premium grains of wheat and rice are selected for Sparkies. Then these premium grains are shot from guns. Actually exploded to 8 times normal size. Plump, luscious, ready-to-eat morsels, as crisp and tender as nuts in November. And so, when Mother's making out the family shopping list, remember to buy the best. Quaker Puffed Wheat and Puffed Rice Sparkies.
4: Terry and the Pirates is dramatized for radio by Albert Barker, who says, Terry is right. The stolen mechanical eye is linked with Trigger Goo, and the answer is here at Tone Lake. But will our friends find the dark room without being caught? That's on deck for tomorrow.
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1: Yes, it's for you. It's your dinner. It's called Cupboard Love. 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Keeps it moist and squeezy. 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It's a new kind of cat food. Moist. It's good for you. Like it?
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5: The underwater city of Euclidea is being deserted. One at a time, just as fast as they can come up through the surface airlock, the Euclideans are coming aboard the Gregory boat and going to their quarters below the decks. Mrs. Gregory has chartered this small steamer, which is large enough to safely accommodate the Euclideans, and plans to take them back to the United States, where they will be placed in a scientific colony established for them there and allowed to continue their work under guard. In the radio cabin of the boat, Mrs. Gregory and Joan have been getting weather reports in preparation for their 4,000-mile trip back to Los Angeles.
6: It is well along into the afternoon, Mother.
7: Yes, Joan, dear. Nearly 4 o'clock. That steady parade of Euclideans has been coming up over the side and going below since daylight this morning.
6: They look very strange, do they not? I can realize that since I have seen your world. I should not like to go back to those drab uniforms of Euclidean cloth and that cold, hard, scientific manner of living.
7: That's all over now, Joan. And our adventures will soon be over. We'll live quietly at my home in Los Angeles, and you'll go to school with Jerry.
6: Jerry says I know too much to go to school, but I do not agree with him. I believe I should go to school, if only to learn to behave exactly as others in your world do.
7: Yes, that will have value to you. And the association with other young people, boys and girls near your own age, will provide a lot of fun for you.
6: It will seem strange, but very nice to live your life.
8: Hello there.
7: Come in, Jerry.
6: And will you please close the door?
8: Oh, sure. But I wanted to keep an eye on those Euclideans.
7: I'm sorry, Jerry, but I'm a little nervous. For 7 or 8 hours now, I've heard those feet shuffling past this door. Watch those shapeless uniforms and the dull, leaden faces of the Euclideans.
8: Yeah, well, I guess it would get kind of sort of tiresome.
6: Just listen a moment, Jerry.
8: Golly, they do get on your nerves. From sound their shuffling feet, I'll close the door.
7: Oh, thanks, Jerry. That's better.
8: Oh, gee, Mrs. Gregory, you're all upset about this thing.
6: Mother is not accustomed to being in charge of a boat with 250 prisoners on board.
8: Oh, sure, but the danger's all over now.
7: I hope you're right, Jerry. But a 4,000-mile trip with a boatload of Euclideans seems to offer plenty of opportunity for trouble.
8: They're not going to do anything. There's no fight left in that bunch.
6: I feel that that is correct, Jerry. Never have I seen anyone look so hopeless.
8: You know, I think most of them are glad it's happened. I guess they weren't any too happy on Euclidea.
7: That was the idea Tex and I had when we agreed to this wild plan of trying to capture 250 people and take them home on an ordinary boat.
6: I heard some of the leading scientists say that they would welcome the opportunity of working under better conditions.
7: They're an amazing crowd of people, thinking nothing but scientific advancement, willing to be taken prisoners, to live anywhere and to work anywhere. Just so they're allowed to work on their inventions and discoveries.
8: Yeah, and I'll bet you that we'll never have a bit of trouble with them after we put them in that place you bought.
7: They'll have plenty of room, at least. And the buildings and equipment are good. It was a very complete little college a few years ago.
6: But, Mother, why should a college be forced to close? Is there no one who wants to learn?
8: Well, plenty of them. But they want to learn in the big colleges with the best football teams.
6: Football? Do they attend the higher institutions of learning to study football?
8: Oh, lots of them do.
6: But I thought football was a form of recreation, a game.
7: It is, Joan, dear. But football is also the magnet which draws thousands of students to the larger schools annually.
6: How strange.
8: Well, maybe. But I like it all right.
9: Jerry.
8: Want me?
9: Captain.
7: Better run along, Jerry. Tex wants you.
8: Okay. Hey. Looks like that's about the end of the
9: Euclidean
8: parade.
9: Oh.
7: That was the last of them, Skipper?
9: Aye.
6: Then we might go out on deck, Mother.
7: Not yet, Joan. Dexter asked us to stay here, and we'll stay until he tells us to come out.
8: Oh, okay. See you later.
7: Oh, thank goodness that's all over.
6: And now, all that we have to do is sail home.
7: Yes, that's all. Just a little 4,000-mile trip.
6: It will not prove difficult, I think.
7: Well, we've done our part, Joan. We've got all the weather reports the land stations can give us. And it looks like fair weather all the way home.
6: May I come in, Mrs. Gregory?
7: Of course you may, Elaine. Sit down here.
10: Thank you.
6: You must be very tired.
10: I am tired, but tired with the satisfaction of a task well performed.
7: And the Euclideans are all aboard?
10: Why, yes. Yes, they're all aboard.
7: Elaine, has anything happened?
10: Nothing. The transfer has been without incident.
6: But you... you hesitated before you answered, Mother.
10: I am sorry. I did not mean to hesitate.
7: Something is wrong, Elaine. Tex? Jerry?
10: They are quite all right. I believe the captain suffered a disappointment. But he will tell you about it.
6: What sort of disappointment could it be?
7: If Tex wants us to wait for his explanation, we'll have to wait for it. It can't be anything very serious.
6: Mother, is that not the signal to start?
7: So soon? Why, yes. The engines are gathering speed and the boat is beginning to move. Oh, we're underway.
10: I thought it would not be long. The captain gave orders to the three men who are to remain in the underwater city with the animals until another boat arrives to take them off.
7: Who stayed, Elaine?
10: Two members of your crew and the engineer, Mr. McLeod.
6: Mr. McLeod will be with his pigs once more.
7: I'll bet Mac didn't like that job any too well.
10: He volunteered for it, and the captain thought an engineer should be in charge.
6: And after the cattle, birds, and chickens are taken out of the city?
7: Then it is to be flooded and destroyed.
10: It seems a waste of splendid effort to ruin that beautiful city. The Euclideans have spent more than 10 years building parts of it.
7: I know that, Elaine. But its existence would cause trouble. Trouble between nations as to who would claim it, and trouble among men for its scientific treasures.
6: I believe you are right, Mother. It will be better so.
7: Oh, Tex, it's really over?
11: Yes, Pat. It's all over. I hope.
7: You hope?
11: Elaine.
10: Yes, Captain?
11: I hate to ask you to do anything more until you get some rest, but you're the only one who can do this with any degree of certainty.
10: That is quite all right, Captain.
11: You go and join Jerry at the stern hatch. He'll explain what it is you have to do and report to me as soon as you finish.
10: Surely, Captain. Whatever it is, we will let you know the result at once.
11: Thanks, Elaine. I promise you can sleep after that.
7: Tex, what's all this mystery?
11: Oh, probably nothing, Pat. I'm not sure yet.
6: You are worried, Captain Bradford?
11: Well, not exactly worried, but I'm a little disturbed about something.
7: Well, what is it, Tex?
11: G-47 has disappeared.
6: What? G-47?
11: Right.
7: You mean he didn't come aboard?
11: At least I didn't see him come aboard.
7: Then he's hiding down in Euclidea, and we've put off without him.
6: But that would be dangerous.
11: It would, but I don't think that's what's happened.
7: What else could it be, Tex?
11: G-47 doesn't tell all he knows to anyone. He might have a trick or two up his sleeve.
6: Where do you think he is, Captain?
11: On board this boat.
7: But you just said,
11: Tex, I didn't see him come aboard, and I didn't. Or at least I didn't recognize him.
6: But what would be his object in disguising himself?
11: No telling, but I've got an idea he's on board.
7: Wouldn't one of the other chief scientists know?
11: Probably, but they wouldn't talk to me. I tried to get some news out of three of them. Thales, Cheops, and Octavo. They merely said they didn't know where he was.
7: Do you think it's possible he might have hidden somewhere in Euclidea?
6: Yes, Mother. That is quite possible.
7: Oh, Tex, those three men you left down there. They'd be helpless in G-47's hands.
11: I thought of that. But for some reason, I'm not afraid of it. There's more to G-47's disappearance than a simple hiding trick.
7: But what could it be?
11: That I don't know.
6: Was that the errand on which you sent Jerry and Elaine?
11: Yes. Elaine would be able to recognize G-47 if she was looking for a disguise. And Jerry will probably say the wrong thing and make some Euclidean so angry that they'll tell him what he wants to know.
6: I could have helped them, Captain.
11: I know it, Joan, but I thought it best to keep you out of there. Some of the Euclideans may feel that you and your mother started all this trouble for them when we went searching for you long ago. I think it's just as well if you don't go down into their quarters.
7: I agree with you, Tex. And I think that should mean for the entire voyage.
11: By all means.
6: Very well. If you wish it.
12: Ahoy, the boat. McLeod to Captain Bradford. Ahoy, the boat there.
7: Tex, it's Mac.
11: Didn't take him long to get down to that Euclidean radio
12: Ahoy,
11: and figure out how
12: boat.
11: To work it.
12: This is McLeod. Can you hear me?
11: Hello, Mac. This is Tex. How did you find everything?
12: Those men left everything in perfect condition. will do very nicely until you get another boat down here.
11: Good for you, Mac. Now remember that if anything happens, you can use that small submarine in the lower lock. I took all my solvent away from that lock.

0: Good for you, Mac. Now remember that if anything happens, you can use that small submarine in the lower lock. I took all my solvent away from that lock. And in an emergency, get out of there with your crew and start along the course to Los Angeles.
1: Nothing is going to happen. We'll take care of things. And now I must get along and feed the pigs. Good luck to you all.
0: Good luck, Mac, and don't take any chances. Well, that's the last we'll hear from Mac in some time.
2: Mr. McLeod is a fine man.
3: He certainly is. And Mac is the only man who could go into that underground city with two companions and calmly set about feeding the pigs while he begins a 30-day wait.
2: Will it take so long to get another boat to him?
0: The kind of boat we'll need to take out several hundred animals and birds won't be any speedboat.
4: Well, here we are.
0: And?
5: Nothing.
0: No sign of G-47?
5: He is not among the Euclideans.
3: Then where is he?
4: We don't know. And I don't think the Euclideans know either.
2: But they must know.
5: I believe not.
0: What's it all about, Elaine?
5: Thales seemed willing enough to talk, and I feel that he was speaking the truth. He has absolutely no idea of G-47's whereabouts.
3: Well, this certainly puts us in a fine position.
4: Yeah, with that guy running loose in the world, well, it won't be long until another of these crazy colonies will be springing up someplace.
2: That is right, Jerry.
3: Tex, can't we do anything about it?
0: Apparently not. What else did Thales say?
4: Well, he claims that G-47 disappeared right after we left in that rocket plane.
3: Well, what could he use for transportation?
0: I can't figure it. Those submarine locks were still magnetized when we got back.
2: And he could not take a boat out through that small surface lock.
4: Not any boat we saw there. But G-47 didn't tell the rest of the scientists all his tricks. Well, I could tell from the way they acted, G-47 was just about as mysterious to them as he was to us.
0: Well, he's gone. And there's nothing we can do about it. At least we have the rest of his colony. And G-47 is only one man. It will take him a long time to build another magic island or another Euclidean.
3: Nevertheless, Tex, I'd feel a great deal more comfortable if he were safely locked in the hold with the rest of them.
4: Yeah, so would I. But we can't help it.
5: I believe I will go to my cabin and rest, if I may.
0: Go to it, Elaine. You've helped a lot, and when we get home, we'll try to repay you.
3: I had hoped to promise you a world without any more fear of G-47, but I can't promise that now.
2: No, Mother. I am sure we will hear from G-47 again.
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7: 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Have 2 ounces, please.
9: Jacobs, the cream of cream crackers.
10: I came across Mr. Kipling in the meadow by the church. If I've painted that spire once, he said, I've painted it a dozen times. 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An artist needs inspiration, he explained. Golden short crust pastry, delicious apple filling, and just the right amount of sugar sprinkled on top. But then, when it comes to the little details, Mr. Gibley does have an exceedingly good eye.
11: Time for a tiffin, try a tiffin, a Belgian biscuit chocolate bar.
12: Once upon a time there was an engineer.
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0: Once again, the Damon Runyon Theater brings you another story by the master storyteller, Damon Runyon. And this one, Neat Strip. And to tell it to you, here is Broadway.
1: Thanks. It is early of a Monday morning that I am sitting in Mindy's with Rube Golden, who is what is called an impresario. Although I think that is a little out of line for a guy who owns nothing but a high-class burlesque show. Now, Rube is very sad, because it seems that his star, Clara Uplington, leaves the show sudden to get married, thus leaving the runway of Rube's theater real bare of talent. Rube is sitting with his head in his hands, and I am watching it, when all of a sudden we hear a Donald's voice cut in as follows.
2: Excuse me.
1: Huh? You are addressing me, little miss?
2: I want to talk to Mr. Golden.
1: Oh, this is Mr. Golden. But he is in no shape or form willing to talk to anybody. He has troubles.
2: Yes, I know. But I wonder if I could talk to him.
1: Address him and find out.
2: Is it all right?
1: I can say no more than try it.
2: Thank you. Mr. Golden. Mr. Golden.
3: Go away. Get lost. Drop in the river.
2: Oh, please, I'd like to talk to you.
3: Broadway, please, get rid of him.
1: Yeah, I'm afraid Mr. Golden is in no mood for chit-chat. He just loses his best attraction.
2: Well, that's what I want to talk to him about. I'd like to take Clara Uplington's place.
1: You? Oh, you are nothing but a kid.
2: I'm 22.
1: You do not look it.
2: Oh, but I am. I have my birth certificate.
1: Okay, okay, you are 22. Now, you hear what Mr. Golden says. Please go away.
2: Huh? I will not. I came here to talk to him, and I will. Mr. Golden, unless you stop up your ears, you'll have to listen to me. I can dance. I can sing a little, and I've got talent.
3: Take it away with you. I never see you before in my life.
2: I know, but please give me a chance in your show.
3: No.
2: I'll make good.
3: Oh, go away, I say.
1: Look, Miss...
2: Viola Rose is my name.
1: For real?
2: Well, it's really Laura Perkins.
3: Laura? Laura. Broadway. You remember Laura Simmons?
1: I do. There is a real attraction.
3: Yeah, there will never be another Laura.
2: I want to get in your show.
3: Everybody does. You say you are 22?
2: Yes, that's right.
3: Okay. According to the insurance men, you will live to be 65 or so. That gives you 40-odd years to be a good kid and go away.
2: Not until you've given me a chance. I'll sit right here and hang on to you if it takes 40-odd years.
1: With that, this doll sits down. Now, I got to admit that my eyes are not hurt by what I see. I never see a prettier face. Right now, she's a little sore, and her cheeks get pink, and her big brown eyes light up. Rube Golden gives her another look, as do 75 other citizens sitting around in Mindy's. Now, what happens later, and how she gets mixed up with the Yale guy, is quite a story, and one which I will tell you in a minute.

0: Like I say, this Viola Rose sits down like she is willing to spend several years if necessary. Rope takes another look at her and says,
1: "Look, kid. Every doll wants to sing and dance. It is a disease with the fair sex. They all want to be on the stage. You are no different."
2: "Well, then give me a chance."
1: "You ever on the stage before?"
2: "No, never."
1: "Okay. Then permit me to slip you some advice. Go away and forget this."
2: "But I can take Clara Uplington's place."
1: "Kid, she is 30 years in the business."
0: "30 years? But, Rube, she does not look more than 38.
1: The next 38 she sees will be on her son's birthday."
0: "My, my. And to think how young she looks from where I sit when I see her."
1: "Yes."
2: "Look, we were talking about me. I can take Clara Uplington's place."
1: "You are never on the stage before, and you wish to take the place of a doll who I pay 4 C's a week. No."
2: "Do you want me to prove I can do it?"
1: "I do not wish you to do anything but take a subway. Here is a dime."
2: "All right, I'll show you."
0: "Hey, what is she going to do, Lou?"
1: "Hey, doll, not here."
0: "Little miss, there is a draft in here."
2: "I want to sing and dance, and I can. I'll show you."
1: "She is going into a routine. Clara's routine."
0: "My, my, this is awkward. Rube, she is getting to a very dangerous spot in the routine."
1: "Okay, okay, stop it. Right there. Do not go further."
2: "Well, will you give me a chance?"
1: "But, kid..."
2: "All right."
0: "There she goes again."
1: "Okay, okay, you win. Be at the theater tomorrow morning at 10.
0: Now, I watch Miss Viola Rose very carefully to see how good she is. And I will say that with a little more practice, she will be sensational. Then it comes up a couple weeks later that I pass Rube's theater and I see Viola Rose's name up in big letters. I go backstage and there I run into Rube, who says,
1: "Broadway, that night in Mindy's is the luckiest in my whole life. But Viola is a sensation right off."
0: "She makes good, huh?"
1: "Like a gold dollar. Of course, when she sings, it is a little like an old-fashioned coffee grinder with pebbles in it. But if customers want songs, they go to the opera. They wish entertainment, they come here."
0: "She is as good as Clara Uplington, huh?"
1: "Better. In fact, Broadway, in my book, she is 1 and 2 with Laura Sivers."
0: "Gee, coming from you, that has given her a breakaway start."
1: "But I'm not going to keep her long."
0: "No? She is leaving?"
1: "She is, but she does not know it. Come on."
0: "Where?"
1: "A dressing room."
0: "Is it all right? I mean, maybe she is dressing."
1: "Not yet."
0: "Oh. Why do you say you will not keep her long?"
1: "You know the Golden Bird Club?"
0: "I am never in there because it is a little too high class for my financial condition."
1: "Well, they get in touch with me. They offer to pay Viola $600 a week."
0: "My, my. For a doll who gets her start in Mindy's, that is quite a jump."
1: "Wait until she hears about it."
3: "Who is it?"
1: "Rube, honey. And Broadway."
3: "Oh, come on in." "Oh, hello, Broadway. How are you?"
0: "Just fine, just fine." "And you?"
3: "Oh, wonderful. Sit down."
1: "Sure. Viola, I got to talk to you."
3: "Oh, why? Is anything wrong?"
1: "Well, nothing. I pay you 4 C's a week, that right?"
3: "Yes. Oh, but if that's too much, I can..."
1: "It is not enough. How would you like 6?
3: "Me? 600? Oh, no, Rube. I'm not that good."
1: "The Golden Bird Club thinks so."
3: The Golden Bird?
1: "You hear of it?"
3: "Sure, lots of times. But I've never been there."
1: "You will. At 6 C's per."
3: "I don't understand. I don't get it."
1: "Look, they offer to buy your contract from me and up you 200 fish on the week."
3: "And that means I'll have to leave you."
1: "Sure."
3: "I won't."
1: "You will. Look, I underpay you. I can still match that 6 C's and make money on the deal, but..."
3: "I don't want any more money from you."
1: "It is not the money. It is the advancement."
3: "But I like it here."
1: "That is not the point. From the Golden Bird, you can go into a big Broadway show. Look at all the dolls who do it before."
3: "I don't care about them. You gave me a chance."
1: "Sure. In burlesque. This gives you a chance for the big stuff. Am I right, Broadway?"
0: "Rube is right, Viola. Maybe you kick around burlesque for some time, but who sees you? Nobody that counts. On the other hand, a lot of important citizens go to the Golden Bird. And from there on, who knows?"
3: "Oh, but Rube, what about your show?"
1: "Honey, I am in this business for 35 years. I lose one star after another, but sooner or later I come up with a new one. Maybe I will find one to get in Mindy's.
4: Who knows?
0: Well, it takes Rube a little while longer to talk Viola into the deal, but he does. And I hear that Viola is not at the Golden Bird very long before she is packing the customers in. Then it comes up one night about a month later, and I am sitting in Mindy's, when all of a sudden, who comes in but Rube, and Viola is with him.
1: High-class joint. Golden Bird is supposed to be a high-class joint. Broadway. You know what happens there?
0: Surprise me.
1: There is a table full of hot-shot citizens from some rah-rah joint up the river or down the river.
2: Yale. They were from Yale.
0: Well, education seems to be advancing. They are studying at the Golden Bird?
1: Sure. How to be high-class heels. One of them puts a lighted cigarette against Viola while she is dancing.
0: Huh? You all right, kid?
2: Oh, sure, I'm all right. Just mad. Nothing like that ever happened while I was working for Rube. But in a high-class place where everybody has to dress in white tie and tails, it happened. Burlesque. Everybody looks down on it. But I'll take it any day. I'll take the whistles and the yells and leave those characters at the Golden Bird have their broad A's and narrow minds.
1: I'm going back there and tear it apart. They toss me out before I finish with those Yale citizens.
0: Yeah, maybe you need some help. Now, I am not real hungry, so...
2: Sit down, both of you. Huh? It's not worth it. I won't go back again, and I don't want either of you to get hurt.
1: Oh, kid, don't. You come back to Rube at $600 a week.
5: I beg your pardon.
0: Huh? Who are you? Where do you come from?
5: I should like to speak to Miss Rose.
2: Well, look. Look who it is.
1: Broadway. It is one of the Yale citizens.
5: Why? Now, wait a minute, please. Let me say something. I came here to apologize.
2: Oh, never mind. Go back to your common
5: friends. They're not my friends. I just happened to meet them at the Golden Bird.
1: You better be at it before I forget I am with a lady. Also, I am not outnumbered here.
0: Yeah, you better go, mister.
5: Not until I have apologized for what happened. Let me sit down.
1: Get up and out.
2: No.
1: Huh? But this guy...
2: Let's see what he has to say, Rube. Let's see if he can think up an excuse for the rah-rah boy who did it to
5: me. I have no excuse, Miss Rose. There is none for such conduct. It was not only brutal and nasty, it was stupid. Please don't judge all of us by the distorted sense of humor of one fool.
1: That is a pretty bunch of words.
5: I'm apologizing to Miss Rose, not to you.
1: Okay, wise guy, get up.
5: Oh, look, if it'll make you feel better, take a swing at me.
1: Get up.
2: Rube.
1: Put up your hands.
5: I told you, take a swing at me. Get it off your chest. Go on.
1: Put up your dukes.
2: Rube, sit down. If you don't, I won't go back to your show.
1: Okay, Viola. This citizen better not hang around.
0: Is he one of the guys who puts the punch on you, Rube?
1: I do not know.
0: Well, his knuckles are skinned like he lays five against somebody's teeth.
1: Nobody hits me, not in the teeth.
0: Well, if he does not hit you, who does he hit?
5: Look, forget about
1: that. Hey, those knuckles look like you... Who did you hit, mister?
5: That's beside the point.
2: Did you hit the man who...
1: Well, I think maybe that is it.
5: I'm afraid I lost my temper.
2: For me?
5: Well, look, I've got an idea. The evening's still young. Why don't we make a party of this? I mean, consider it my treat.
1: Nothing doing. It is on me.
5: Oh, but I insist. I'm Daniel Frame, Jr.
0: My goodness.
2: Daniel Frame.
1: Frame. That name is very familiar.
0: Since it is a name that is attached to about 80 zillion bucks, it should be very familiar. And not breed contempt at all.
5: Oh, please, don't blame me for my father's money. Now, what do you say? Do we make a party of it?
2: Oh, well, I'd love to, but...
5: But what?
2: But I... What would your friends say if they saw you with her?
5: You're an artist. Well, I've watched you night after night at the Golden Bird. I was going to send my card around to your dressing room, but...
2: But what?
5: Well, I didn't know what you'd say or how you'd take it. Now, this thing tonight seems like a twist of fate.
2: You really think so?
5: You bet I do. Now, do we have a party?
1: Daniel, you are a good guy. We have the party. Let us go.
0: Rube, sit down.
1: We are going on a party.
0: We will discuss business.
1: What business?
0: Take a good look at them.
1: I wonder if they know we are still here.
0: As far as they are concerned, we are in Flatbush.
1: Let them go, Rube.
0: Fate does not need us to do any more twisting. The way Viola and Daniel Frame look at each other is like waffle syrup. It does not take much to guess that they are in another world, all alone. But later, I begin to wonder how this will come out, because Daniel Frame Jr. comes from a family that brushes off the Plymouth Rock for the pilgrims to land on. And Viola Rose may be an artist, but in a somewhat limited sense, indeed. Anyhow, I figure I will wait and see. I do. And what happens, I will tell you in a minute.

0: like I say, Viola Rose and Daniel Frame begin a duet. And I wonder where the first sour note will come in. Although Daniel is getting an education at Yale, it seems he comes to New York to attend classes at Rube's Theater. And I know that sooner or later, word is going to get back to his ever-loving parents. Then what happens? So it comes up one night, and I am in Mindy's when in comes Viola. This time she is alone and sits down and says...
1: Broadway.
0: Yeah?
1: I'm pretty much in love.
0: That is yesterday's newspaper.
1: I know. And he loves me.
0: I will wait until you get around to some news that is news.
1: I'm not doing anything wrong, am I?
0: In what way?
1: By being in the show.
0: Okay, that is the way you earn a living. I can name 10-20 dolls who never earn a dime in their lives. But they have got fur coats and big cars.
1: And that's the way I think.
0: You are worried about Daniel's folks, huh?
1: Oh, no, not his father.
0: You meet him?
1: No, but some of those New England citizens are our best customers at the theater. No, it's his mother I'm afraid of.
0: I see what you mean.
1: Daniel wanted to tell his mother and father, but I wouldn't let him.
0: Why not? It seems to me that the sooner this thing is out in the open, the better it will be for everybody.
1: I told him to wait.
0: Hmm. Does Daniel ever say anything about your act?
1: Only that he's afraid I might catch cold. That runway gets pretty drafty. He's awfully sweet about being concerned for me.
0: Well, Viola, it seems you have got a problem. Of course, if you quit...
1: Oh, no, I won't do that. Rube's been good to me. Gave me a break when I... Oh, but you know that.
0: Sure.
1: On Broadway, he's having trouble.
0: Oh? In what way?
1: Well, the police commissioner's starting a cleanup campaign. No more of my act or any like it.
0: Well, with that out, what is left?
1: I don't know. But we're trying something different tonight.
0: Now, that will be very interesting. What?
1: I'm going to do my act with clothes.
0: What Viola says is true, because I hear later that day that there is a cleanup campaign on. I go to Rube's show that night, and it is packed. Everybody is there to see Viola Rose do her act. It is the same way the next night, and the next, every night for a week. Then it comes up a certain evening, and I am backstage talking to Rube, and the scene is as follows.
2: Is wow at them again, Broadway.
0: I do not understand it, Rube. First they pay to see her dance with very little on in the way of warm clothing. Now they still pack in, and she has got on more clothes than an Eskimo.
2: Optimists. They are all optimists. They wait for her to do her old act. She is a great artist, Broadway. She keeps them guessing.
3: Hello, hello.
2: Well, Mr. Frame.
3: Hello, Broadway.
0: How are you? And how is Yale?
3: Fine. Rube, this is wonderful. She's wonderful. I've got a great idea.
2: Idea? For what?
3: Wait till she comes off.
2: Okay. Broadway, there are 10 gendarmes in that audience just waiting to close me up and arrest her. But they are fools.
0: Here she comes.
4: Rube, bring it down. Put on the black one.
2: Okay.
3: Go
2: for the blackout!
3: Oh, Viola, you're wonderful. You keep them on the edges of their seats even...
4: And they keep waiting and waiting.
3: Listen, let's go someplace where we can talk. I've got an idea. Come on, Rube, Broadway. I want you in on this, too.
1: For my dressing room. But what are you talking about? What idea?
3: Oh, you'll see. I'll be no trouble at all now. Wait till Mother sees you do your act now.
1: Mother? Your mother?
3: Sure, here.
0: You say your mother, Mr. Frame?
3: That's perfect. Why, all you do now is dance, and good, too.
2: What are you talking about?
3: Well, you see, my mother, I was afraid she'd be a little worried about Viola catching cold. Mother's always been a bug about that sort of thing.
1: I get to the point, Daniel. What do you want to say?
3: Look, I'll tell Mother. Then, next week, I can bring her here to see you.
1: Here?
3: Why not?
1: I can think of a lot of reasons. Danny, not yet.
3: But why not? There's nothing wrong with your act. Nobody will be able to find anything the matter.
1: No, I'm scared stiff.
3: Oh, Broadway, help me. Talk to her.
2: Maybe he has got something, Viola.
0: Sure. Why, the way you do your act now, it is practically a surefire bet for a Sunday school picnic.
1: But what if she finds out what it was before?
3: How?
1: Oh, I don't know, but some way, I guess.
2: Look, honey, there is not a chance. Why, she sees you, she falls for you, and before you can say, take it off, you and Daniel will be married without his mother ever knowing a thing.
1: But it doesn't seem fair that way. I think she should know.
3: Viola, do you love me?
1: Of course I do.
3: Then that's that. Rube, I'll bet this is the first time you'll play to a society leader from New England.
0: Oh. Well, it seems like a very good plan, and Viola says she will go through it. So it comes up one night the next week, and there I am sitting in the audience in Rube's Theater, wondering how this will come out. I keep looking around for Daniel Frame and his mother, but I do not see them, and it is coming up time for Viola's act when the scene is as follows.
5: I beg your pardon.
0: Huh?
5: I said I beg your pardon.
0: Are you talking to me?
5: Yes. I wonder if you could tell me when Miss Rose's act goes on.
0: Oh, next.
5: Thank you.
0: You are welcome.
5: You seem to be looking for someone. I can move over one seat if you like and make room.
0: No, no, thank you. I am just looking around.
5: I see. This, I take it, is to be Miss Rose's act.
0: Eh? Oh, sure. Yeah. This is her act.
5: She's quite pretty girl, isn't she?
0: Oh, she is 100%.
5: Dances quite well, too.
0: Yeah, we like it. Do you mind if I ask you a question now?
5: Of course not. What is it?
0: You do not seem like the kind of a dame, a lady who comes here.
5: What makes you think a lady wouldn't come here?
0: I guess you have got me there.
5: The patrons seem to like this young lady.
0: Oh, they do.
5: She's really graceful. It seems very odd that the patrons should appreciate this sort of an act. I always thought they had a different taste.
0: Lady, like they say in books, there is no accounting for tastes.
5: I suppose not. Am I wrong, or do I sense some kind of curious expectancy among these patrons? That man over there, for example. Now, he looks as though, well, expectant.
0: Lady, you do not know how much. But I think he will be disappointed.
5: What's that?
0: Sounds like somebody having trouble in the back. Do not
6: faint.
0: Hey,
6: fire! Hey, there's a fire out in
0: the fire? We gotta get out of here. Come on, lady. I will help
5: you. Just a moment. Sit down.
0: Huh?
5: I said sit down. Don't get panicked.
0: Lady, if you wish to stay here and become a toasted bun, okay. Me, I am leaving.
5: The fools, they'll all be killed. Why doesn't that girl on stage do something?
0: Lady, please, leave go of my arm.
5: Wait. Music! Music, play! Go on, play! You come with me.
0: Me? Where to?
5: That girl doesn't know what to do. She's frightened out of her wits. But don't stand there. Get me to the stage.
0: Lady,
5: get me to the stage, I said. Everyone's going toward the exits. We can get to the stage quickly.
0: Okay. Let us through. Come on, bring it up.
5: Let us through, all of you. Music, play something. Play this girl's number. Go on.
6: Up to that door.
0: Okay, here's the stage. Now I am leaving.
5: You wait. Young lady, listen. What? Don't just stand there. Do something.
4: But what?
5: Can't you do anything that'll keep these idiots in their seats?
4: I guess. Only one thing.
5: Then go ahead. Go on quickly before it's too late.
4: All right.
5: Fast, louder. Hit it harder.
0: Viola, that is your old act. Hey, you better...
5: Let her alone. Go on, young lady. Continue.
0: Well, Viola Rose goes into her old act. And I have got to say that this time she does it better than any time before. First one guy sees her, then another. And it is not long before every citizen in the place stops right where he is, fire or no fire, and watches Viola. And she keeps right on and on until the fire department gets there. And it's a good thing they arrive when they do, because Viola is just about out of ideas. When the danger is past, I look around for the old doll who drags me up to the stage. But she is gone. Then it comes up later in Viola's dressing room, and the scene is as follows.
4: Oh, Broadway, it was terrible. I don't know how long I could have gone on.
0: Kid, you do all right. You save a lot of lives.
3: Viola. Oh, honey, are you all right?
4: Oh, yes, Danny, sure.
0: She is more than all right. You know what she does?
3: Oh, yes, I know. Honey, you might have been killed.
4: Well, I'm all right, Danny.
0: I wonder what becomes of the old dame who thinks of the idea.
4: Oh, she was wonderful. I wouldn't have thought of it, but she...
3: What are you talking about?
0: Some old doll is sitting next to me.
5: Good evening, Daniel.
3: Mother.
5: I got here before you did, so I went into the theater. I'm glad I did.
0: Mother? This is your mother?
3: Yes. Mother, this is...
5: Miss Rose, I know. I saw her act.
4: You saw me do that?
5: Yes, I did. Daniel, I thought you said she was just a dancer.
3: She is, Mother. Why?
5: What she did, she seemed to do quite expertly, as though she had quite a bit of experience.
3: Now listen, Mother.
5: I believe it's referred to as a striptease.
4: Sure, that's it.
3: Viola.
4: So she saw me, all right. I'm not ashamed of it.
5: You know, I rather suspected the patrons in the audience were expecting something. Now I know what it was.
0: that, we all look at Daniel's mother, and she keeps looking at Viola Rose. I want to sneak out and get away because I do not want to look at Viola's face or Daniel's. Then something happens, and what the payoff is, I will tell you in a minute.

0: just when I am ready to take the wind and say goodbye to everybody and leave them standing there looking at each other, Rube Golden turns up. And what happens is this.
1: It is wonderful. It is wonderful. At first they want to throw a pitch at me and Viola for her act, but the fire marshal says if it is not for Viola, but... Hey, where does she come from?
2: Rube, Mother, may I present Mr. Golden? Mr. Golden, this is my mother, Mrs. Daniel Twain, Sr.
1: Well, well, well. So you are his mother.
3: I'm happy to know you, Mr. Golden.
1: Are you kidding?
3: You should be proud of this young lady, Mr. Golden. She saved a lot of lives with her act.
1: And how do you feel about it, Mrs. Frame?
3: Well...
2: Mother...
3: Oh, be quiet, Daniel. Take that silly look off your face. Comfort your fiancé.
2: Fiancé? Mother!
4: Oh, did you say fiancé?
3: Yes, I did.
0: Oh. Well, Mrs. Frame, you are a good Joe.
3: Mr. Golden?
1: Yeah, Mrs. Frame?
3: This girl needs quite a lot of work. Her act needs polishing. Of course, she did a very neat strip, but who is the best you ever saw?
1: Like I always say, Laura Simmons is the best. And where do you keep yourself for all these years, Laura?
5: And so ends the famous Damon Runyon story, Neat Strip. Listen in again next week for... The Damon Runyon Theater.

0: Damon Runyon Theater with John Brown as Broadway is directed by Richard Sandville, and the stories adapted for radio by Russell Hughes. Vern Carstensen is in charge of production. This is a Mayfair production.
1: 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Very nice, young Harold. 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
3: What about that?
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0: Your guide would cut your throat for $10. And even if he didn't, you'd be shot by bandits or scalped by Indians. My gun is your safe passage. You're going to need it.
1: Have Gun, Will Travel. Starring Mr. John Daner as Paladin. San Francisco, 1875. The Carlton Hotel, headquarters of the man called Paladin.
0: You know, hey boy, I'm bored this afternoon. Too much of the same thing.
2: Oh, you saw me, Sir Paladin.
0: If only something different would happen.
3: I say, Porter.
2: Oh, something different, Mr. Paladin.
3: Which is the way to Fleetown, Montana?
0: Fleetown?
3: Yes.
0: Perhaps I might help. My name is Paladin.
3: Why, thank you, sir. I'm James Brunswick.
0: Hey, boy, bring Mr. Brunswick some brandy.
3: No, you're very kind, but I can't tarry. You see, my father, the 8th Earl of Aylesbury, invested money in this ranch in Montana, and now that my brother's dead, his share was left to me.
0: And you're going there to take possession?
3: Precisely, yes. Uh-huh. My interest is high. The rest is owned by a fifth cousin, a Miss Felicia Carson. That I must make arrangements to get there quickly. A lone woman attempting to run a large ranch. Well, you understand.
0: Yes, of course. I imagine she'll be pleased to have a man's help.
3: Oh, quite. Yes. Well, I'll hop a train and I'll just pop in on her in a day or two.
0: 3 weeks will be closer to the truth.
3: Oh?
0: The train will drop you about 200 miles from Fleetown. From there on, it's horseback over the mountains.
3: Oh. Well, then in that case, I might do a bit of hunting. I shall hire a guide.
0: And he'll cut your throat for your money.
3: Good gracious.
0: No, you couldn't do it alone. You'd get lost, shot by bandits, or scalped.
3: Well, that's rather awkward. What's the solution?
0: This.
2: Have gun, will travel.
3: Oh, fine, sir. The gun, is it necessary?
0: Not always. Sometimes it's mighty useful.
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0: James Brunswick, 9th Earl of Aylesbury, endured the 3 week ride over the mountains with the help of an English saddle, a sun helmet, and 2 pack horses carrying his trunks and carpet bags. He marveled at the size, the coldness, the expanse, and the beauty of the land. There were some Indians lounging around the general store when we rode to Fleetown. They stared at him, fascinated. He stared back, fascinated. We dismounted and walked up the steps.
4: This is Fleetown, mister. You looking for someone special?
2: Yes. Miss Felicia Carson. Perhaps you can direct us to the King's Arms Ranch, sir?
4: I'll be danged. Miss Carson?
5: What is it, Wally?
4: Ma'am, I think your cousin from England just got here.
5: What? You James Brunswick?
3: Yes, that's right.
5: Oh. Well, I reckon you are my kinfolk.
3: Oh, my goodness, Cousin Felicia. Why, this is delightful.
5: Well, I reckon. I'm pleased to meet you.
3: I'm delighted. This is my friend, Mr. Paladin.
0: A pleasure, Miss Carson.
5: The same. This here's Waddy, my foreman.
6: Howdy.
5: You go see if them horses is shod yet, Waddy.
6: Yes, ma'am.
7: Who is Crazy Clothes?
3: I beg your pardon.
7: Crazy Clothes.
5: Harry, you go on about your business. Quit standing around staring. And take your braves with you. Go on now, go on.
7: Crazy clothes.
3: I say, Cousin Felicia, those are savages.
5: No, them's Harry Blackfoot, Little Horse, and a few of the boys from across the road is all.
0: James was disappointed that we didn't see any Indians on the trail.
5: Good thing, too. The only braves you'd run into up there would be a war party taking scalps. Oh, Harry and them, a lot more peaceable. They ain't smeared war paint in years.
2: War paint? Taking scalps? By Jove, it's all true, then, just as I've read.
0: Makes good reading, but it's nothing you'd care to see.
2: No, I expect not.
6: Well. So this is your cousin all the way from England, huh?
5: Now, look, NG, let's not have
6: now,
5: any...
6: Now, wait a minute! You the one who shot that poor little bear cub on that pack horse?
2: I shot him, sir, but he's scarcely a cub.
6: Listen to him, boy. Why, mister, you just ain't acquainted with the Montana breed of bear. Full grown, they're as big as this house.
2: Really? Well, I never heard of any animal that large.
6: I've only been in on the kill of one full-size Montana bear myself. I was with the Army. Took a 10-pound shot to bring him down.
2: How extraordinary.
6: And you know what we found when we peeled the hide off him?
2: No, what?
6: Why, bear skin, you blame fool.
2: I must say the joke is on me, what?
6: Yeah, it sure is. What a dude. Hmm? Come on, let's get up.
8: You tripped me.
4: How's the water in the horse trough?
9: I guess it's the horse on you, Andy.
6: You think that's funny, do you?
4: You must admit a man swimming in a horse trough looks pretty foolish.
6: Not as foolish as you will with your jaw busted.
5: Seems like NG finally bit on one himself and he don't like the sour taste.
6: You're kind of handy with your practical jokes, mister.
0: Next time, it might be better to let a man become acquainted with the local customs before you try to make a fool of him.
1: In the 1800s, the Monroe Doctrine dictated that Americans put a wall between themselves and the world. Today, however, times have changed. From city dweller to farmer, Americans know they are part of the world and close to it. And the more they can find out about it, the better. That's why the broadcasts of Edward R. Murrow and Lowell Thomas are so popular. Each of these internationally known newsmen has a wide background in the history, the politics, the economics on which current events are built. 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
0: James Brunswick, 9th Earl of Aylesbury, changed to knickers once we got to the ranch. After tea and a pipe, he picked up his riding crop and announced it was time to look things over. Felicia Carson reckoned it was time. I tagged along. We made a circuit of the main ranch buildings and ended up sometime around dusk back at the corrals.
5: Well, that's the works, Jamie. These buildings, 6,000 head of cattle and 12,000 acres of land.
3: It's immense, absolutely immense. And you've been looking after all this alone. You know, you're an amazing woman, Felicia.
5: Had to be done.
3: Well, now that I'm here, I intend to take this burden off your shoulders. You just sit back and be the lady of the manor, huh?
5: Well, thanks, Jamie, but for a while, you just sort of take it easy and don't strain yourself none. I'm going up to the house. Supper's in a half an hour.
3: What? Well, I'm afraid that she doesn't take me very seriously, Paladin.
0: That'll change. Right now, you're sort of unusual to her.
3: To everyone. You know, I've been thinking about NG and his little joke this morning. I was being tested, wasn't I?
0: Yeah. And they think that a man who can be tricked is a fool. See, around here they figure there are two kinds of no good people, cowards and fools. In a rough situation, the coward will run out on you, and the fool might make a fatal mistake.
3: And I showed myself up to be a fool.
0: No. But you showed you've got a lot to learn, Let's say you've lost face. Mm-hmm. You don't quite fit in yet.
3: How does one go about fitting in, Paladin?
0: Well, here. This is your saddle. Huh? English. Made for riding. Nothing else, right?
3: Well, what else is there?
0: Oh? Look at the saddle of mine. A Western saddle.
3: But yeah, it's a cumbersome, heavy sort of thing.
0: Maybe, but there's a reason for everything. See the horn here? Mm-hmm. A tie post when roping cattle and elbow rest for a man in the saddle all day.
3: I see.
0: And the height and the slope of the cattle here. See that? Huh? I figure to give a man the most comfort and the best brace through a day's work. Oh, the rigging, the cinch, the stirrup leathers are all designed to contribute something useful. There isn't a piece of leather on this saddle that isn't needed.
3: Uh-huh. Well, I must confess, I thought it was an unwieldy piece of business.
0: No, nothing on the frontier is without a definite purpose. No individual is without a definite purpose either. Survival's too difficult. Everything and everyone must contribute something, and you'll just have to find the thing that you have to contribute.
3: I say, Paladin, look. Yeah, but they're attacking us.
0: They shouldn't be hostile here. They're showing themselves too openly. Oh, no. You see, they're firing in the air.
8: Hey, they put down that rifle.
3: Well, why did you knock the rifle?
8: Oh, shut up, you hit him. Come on.
3: Huh? Well, it looks like... Well, that's the one, Harry Blackfoot.
0: All right, now, hold still, Harry. Let me see.
7: Why, crazy...
0: Now, you just... Take it easy now.
5: Of all the fool tricks, screaming like a bunch of medicine show squaws. It serves you right, Harry.
3: Hey, can I help?
7: And G say it was a joke. Everybody have fun. And G say...
0: High in the chest. It's a bad one.
10: You do this, Englishman.
3: I'm sorry. I didn't know it was a joke.
0: Take him to the house.
10: No. No, we take care of our chief.
3: I can't tell you how sorry I am.
5: Why couldn't you wait and find out what it was about before you... Oh, never mind. We'll go into town in the morning. Maybe they'll listen to reason. We ain't had no Indian trouble here in years until you come along, you dang fool.
0: She put that kind of strong.
3: What was that you said about a fool? A fool that makes fatal mistakes?

0: Toward greater victories, the March of Dimes is again asking your help to wipe out the deadly cripplers of thousands of children and adults. Not only polio, but arthritis and birth defects. Did you know that one out of every seven persons in the United States will suffer from arthritis, an exceedingly painful disease for which no cure has yet been found, and that it menaces our youngsters as well as older people? And did you know that one out of every 16 babies born this year will have a birth defect? You have helped the March of Dimes fight polio and emerge the winner in the battle. And now your 1959 contribution to the March of Dimes can help win the battle with these other awful cripplers. We did it before, and with your help, we can do it again. Send your gift of money to your local March of Dimes headquarters. Send it tonight.
1: There was tension in Flea Town after Harry Blackfoot was shot. No one knew what the Indians might do about him. They had him holed up in an old barn, feeding him whiskey and working on his wounds. At least that was the news we got.
2: When are you figuring to leave, Paladin?
1: Tomorrow.
2: Take him back with you for his own good. How long do you think he'd last out here before somebody blows his head off?
1: You could learn, if you'd help him.
2: I'm running a ranch, not a school. No, it isn't as if I don't like Jamie.
1: Well, then, don't send him away. This ranch would give him a purpose in life. You need him.
2: To shoot Indians?
1: Would it be better if he'd run away and hid?
2: Well, he should have used his head before he used that rifle.
1: He reacted the way any man would. He was attacked, picked up the rifling to defend himself.
3: Good morning. I'm sorry to have kept you waiting.
1: Morning.
2: Now, when we get to town, Jamie, you let me do the talking. The Indians are probably cooled down by now.
1: If Harry Blackfoot is all right.
2: NG started this, and it's up to him to stop it. Now, James, I just want you to show up and stand there like you got nothing to be ashamed of.
3: Yes, of course.
2: Oh, I'm sorry.
3: Paladin, I'd appreciate it if you'd stay here until we clear up this matter, and then I'd like to return to San Francisco with you.
1: If that's what you want.
3: Well, I believe it would be best for everyone. Oh, there he is, propped up against the log under the tree.
1: Harry Blackfoot seems to be recovering very well.
2: He's drunk. They're all drunk. Look at that barrel of whiskey. Bet they got it from NG.
1: You better get NG before we try talking to Harry. You can't stay out here alone, James. Come with us.
3: Well, I'd like to apologize to that fellow.
1: No, not right now.
4: You blasted troublemaker. You got the engines all stewed up, the blame fool.
2: Don't you try to squirm out of this, putting all the blame on Jamie.
4: Well, I didn't have anything.
1: NG, you're going out with us now and tell Harry Blackfoot exactly why all this is your fault.
4: My fault?
1: I don't have to explain that to you, NG.
4: Them engines is in no mood to listen to reason now. They'd kill me.
1: If you don't go out there, I'll kill you.
5: Send out crazy clothes.
4: Where's my rifle?
1: You kill any one of them and word will spread to every Indian in the section. And every one of them will be wearing paint in 24 hours.
2: You get out there and tell them to stop it.
4: I can't stop them. They want the Englishman.
3: He's right.
1: Where do you think you're going?
3: Out there. There's little choice, is there?
2: You can't go out there, Jamie.
3: Well, I can't endanger your life or be the cause of an uprising.
2: Stop him!
1: If he can get across the street, maybe he can get to Harry.
2: Paladin, why didn't you stop him?
1: Sometimes a man has things to prove to himself.
4: It's a rundown. They're going to swipe him down and trample him.
2: Oh, no. He's getting up. Here comes another one.
4: No man can take that kind of punishment.
2: Oh, no. He's getting up again.
1: He's trying to get to Harry Blackfoot. I'm going out there. Wait here.
2: They'll kill you too, Paladin, if you interfere.
1: Harry. Call him off, Harry.
6: No. Braves teach lessons.
1: We could have shot your braves by now, but that would have made a war. He's had his lesson. He's been hurt enough.
6: Crazy clothes on his feet.
1: Listen to me, Harry. Only a few may wear clothes like that. It is a proud uniform from a far-off land. Only brave and honorable men wear that uniform. The The clothes are the sign of a great and wise leader, a man of strength, a man like yourself. You see how he behaves?
7: Enough!
3: I feel I owe you an apology, old man. I'm really dreadfully sorry, you know. Inexcusable.
8: You're right. He brave man.
2: Feeling better, Jamie?
3: Oh, much, thank you, yes. Fortunate the store carried my size in stock. How do you like me? Do I look like a rancher? Paladin?
9: I guess you do at that. Well, come on in, Harry.
2: Where'd he get your clothes?
3: He requested them.
8: Only brave and honorable men wear this uniform. Great and wise leaders.
9: That's right, Harry.
8: Me and that one, Englishman. No one else?
9: No one else.
8: Good.
3: Well, he seems quite happy. Now, Paladin, shall we return to the ranch and pack?
2: Oh, you're not going to run out and leave me now, Jamie. You can't do that to me. I'm just a mere little old woman. That ranch needs a man.
3: Oh, thank you for the offer, Felicia, but really, I'm afraid there's so little that I have to contribute out here.
9: Except courage.
3: Oh, come now, Paladin. I mean, one doesn't talk about that sort of thing.
2: Mr. Paladin, you're traveling back to San Francisco alone.
3: Well, if you insist, I stay.
9: One favor before I leave, James.
3: Oh, yes, of course.
9: I'd like the address of your tailor in London. If I send him my measurements, perhaps he could make me a brave and honorable chief.

0: Oh, you buck me, Sir Paladin. But where is man from the bowler hat?
1: He's ranching in Montana.
0: Oh, him? Montana?
1: Oh, he changed clothes.
2: Excuse me, please. Can either of you tell me the way to Henrysville, Oregon?
0: Oh, sure. Best is to go to a street at the end of town there.
1: And Henrysville are a long ways off. And difficult to get to.
2: Oh, but you see, I really must get to Henrysville. A cousin of mine, a rancher, died. And it's my duty to take over the management of the ranch.
0: Oh, boy.
1: And you've just arrived from England and you're in a hurry.
2: Well, yes, that's quite correct, as a matter of fact.
1: My name is Paladin. May I offer you my service?
2: Would you... Have garden, will travel. What kind of service?
1: Sit down, please. Hey, boy. A glass of sherry for Miss...
2: Worthshire. Lady Angela Worthshire.
1: For Lady Angela. And hurry.
0: Oh, Esau, get sherry right away. Ooh, Lady Angela. Oh, boy. Tally-ho, Mr. Paladin.
1: Now, Lady Angela, I think I should tell you...
2: Must you hold my hand?
1: It's an American custom. You must accustom yourself to American customs.
2: Oh. Well, now the service you spoke of.
1: It begins tonight at 8 o'clock. A dinner at Fabre's, then a glass of sparkling wine at the Porter, and then a tour of San Francisco. You must see the points of interest before you leave.
2: I feel I'm already indulging myself in something interesting.
1: Lady Angela, I know I can assist you.
2: Do you know something, Mr. Paladin? I'm quite certain you can.

Have Gun, Will Travel. 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
7: 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Mm-hmm. That's a good point, Joe. 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Mm-hmm. I guess it would be good to mention that, too, Joe. And what a bright and happy-humored sort of show it is. Now, you'll want to mention that for sure. Mm-hmm. That's another good point. 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
5: Groucho, I have Margot Durst and Ed Gardner waiting to talk to you. So, folks, you come in, please, and meet Groucho Marx.
6: Welcome to You Bet Your Life. Say the secret word and divide an extra $100. Margot Durst and Ed Gardner, eh? Are you the Ed Gardner from Duffy's Tavern?
9: No, I'm Ed Gardner from Long Beach, Groucho. Uh-huh.
6: Are you married or single? In other words, are you batching it or botching it?
9: No, I'm married.
6: In other words, you're botching it.
9: Huh? I'm married.
6: Are you happily botched?
9: Happily married.
6: Why should you be different from...
9: Well, you know, Groucho, I have a very beautiful wife, a charming wife, a good cook, and she's just tops.
6: Mm-hmm. Sounds like an angel. Now, where'd you meet this saintly girl?
9: Well, I met her in a bar on Oliveira Street.
6: You said the secret word, which is bar, which is street. So you win $50, Skinny, and you win $50. Huh? You say you met her in a bar? For an angel, she was flying pretty low, wasn't she? Now, your name is Margot Durst.
10: Yes,
6: is that the way you're Durst? Are you married?
10: Yes.
6: Good. How'd you meet your husband?
10: Which one?
6: I'm not fussy. Let's start with number one. How'd you meet him? In a bar on Alvera Street?
10: No, I'm in a restaurant in Washington, Iowa. And he came in and ordered a 5-cent ice cream cone.
6: A 5-cent ice cream cone?
10: Yes.
6: This must have been around 1840, wasn't it?
10: Yeah.
6: He ordered a nickel ice cream cone and wound up with you, huh?
10: Yeah.
6: You're saying you can't get that much for a nickel anymore. Well, how about Exhibit B? How'd you meet him?
10: Well, he came in the same restaurant and ordered a dish of ice cream.
6: There must be something about your ice cream that drives men mad. With desire, I mean. For ice cream. Yes. Is there a third husband?
10: No, that's enough.
6: Ran out of ice cream, huh?
10: Yeah.
6: What does your husband do for a living?
10: He works at a chicken

0: pounds.
1: What does he do on the chicken ranch?
2: Everything.
1: Well, will you call me the next time he lays an egg?
2: No, I don't mean that. I mean that he gathers the eggs and he feeds the chickens. And...
1: Well, you're a charming and fascinating couple, and I've grown very fond of both of you. Let's see how much you two can win in the quiz. George, suppose you tell them how to play this, huh? What category did they select, George?
3: Well, Gaucho, they selected geographical name changes, right?
1: Okay, now you explain to them how they play the game.
3: The $100 questions are fairly easy, the $200 are a little harder, and the $300 are pretty tough questions. Now, the answer for you people is to get four questions and get a total of $500. If you do, you have a chance to run your total up at the end of the show to even $10,000. If you get $500 while you're out here now out of four questions.
2: Well,
3: right?
1: Yes.
2: Mm-hmm. Number one.
3: Yeah. All right, you can take a $100 question first, all right?
2: Mm-hmm.
1: What is the modern name for Constantinople?
2: Istanbul.
1: Well, that's close enough. It's Istanbul.
3: And you have one.
1: You only
3: right?
1: get $75 because you left out two left.
3: No, actually, you get $100, and the object, of course, is to get $500. Which category do you want now? Twos or threes?
2: I'll take in between.
3: A two.
1: That's Mrs. In Between. What country was once called Hindustan? You're getting pretty chummy, huh?
2: India.
1: India is right.
3: And you now have $300. 200 more to go to get the 500 to get the chance for 10,000.
1: This is the 300 thing, yeah.
3: Well, if you get this one, this will do it. You'll have a total of 600.
1: The former kingdom of Lombardy is part of what modern country?
2: Italy.
1: Italy is right. Say, you're the smartest chicken fancier.
3: Yeah. You now have $600 and one more chance. Of course, this
1: you can run it
3: this
1: up
3: money's
1: high.
3: All yours now.
2: Well, any of them in there?
1: Yes.
3: Anyone?
1: Anyone
3: three,
1: huh?
3: Two, or one? $200? All right.
1: Helvetia was the former name of what small country?
2: Ouch. Ouch.
1: Ouch. Ouch. I never heard of that country. That isn't what it says here.
2: Excuse me, repeat that, will you?
1: Helvetia, H-E-L-V-E-T-I-A, was the former name for what small country? That's not the name either. No, it's Switzerland.
3: Well, you're still all right. You earned $600, so we'll see you at the end of the show where you have a chance to run your total earnings up to $2,000, $5,000, or
1: $10,000.
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1: Out of it.
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0: You're a letter bug.
1: I'm Bill Holden, folks, and what I have to say is aimed at me as much as you. We live in a beautiful area, and it's up to us to keep it that way. Keep it clean. Let's face it, if we're not litter bugs, there won't be any litter. So let's work together to make our roads, parks, beaches, and streets the cleanest in the world. It's up to you and me.
0: If you throw paper in the street, you're...

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1: Groucho, I'd like you to meet Jackie Joseph and Pat Fiennes. They're standing by right at this moment. So, folks, come in, please, and meet Groucho Marx.
2: Welcome to your bet. Oh, the season's on. Welcome to You Bet Your Life. Say the secret word and you'll divide an extra $100. Now, is Jackie really your first name?
3: No, Jackie is my middle name.
2: Jackie is your name, though, huh?
3: Yes, Jackie's my middle name, but my first name is Sammy.
2: Sammy, I'm glad to hear it. And what is your last name, Fred?
3: Joseph.
2: You've got three boys' names, huh?
3: Yeah.
2: Jackie, Sammy, and Joseph, huh?
3: Everyone says I sound like the Marx Brothers.
2: Well, you're saying you don't look like them. Well, with a boy's name like Sammy, doesn't it ever get confusing?
3: Oh, very confusing. When I graduated school, all my girlfriends got letters like, come be a dental assistant or learn to be a secretary, and I got notices saying, the Coast Guard needs you.
2: Well, kid, if you ever joined the Coast Guard, the coast would be safe, but I doubt if you'd be. Where are you from, Jack?
3: I'm a native of Los Angeles, born in the county hospital. That's about as native as you can get.
2: Yes, I would imagine that. Well, why were you born there?
3: Well, my mother was there, and so I thought it was convenient.
2: When were you born?
3: Well, I was born on Election Day, the day Prohibition was repealed.
2: They repealed Prohibition? When did they do that?
3: Quite a bit ago,
2: Well, this certainly comes as a surprise to me. I guess now I can let all that beer out of the bathtub and start bathing again. I'll get back to you, Sammy. In the meantime, try not to get drafted into the Navy.
3: Okay.
2: Your name is Patrick Tynes, huh?
4: Tynes, that's
2: Fiennes.
4: Right.
2: What kind of name is that, Tynes?
4: That's Irish.
2: Are you from Ireland?
4: No.
2: Are you from
4: Dixie?
2: My
4: mother and dad come from Ireland. My dad is from Kerry County, and my mother is from County Cork.
2: From Kerry County? Is that anywhere?
4: County Kerry, yeah.
2: Is that anywhere near Kerry Nation? Do you know Kerry Nation?
3: Oh, it's a wonderful place.
2: She is young, isn't she? Pat, you're a pretty healthy looking lad. Now, where do you get this vitality?
4: Well, Groucho, I walk for my health.
2: Mm-hmm. Well, a lot of people walk, but that doesn't mean they're healthy. Usually it means the finance company took their automobile away. In what way are you different from everybody else who walks? You walk faster?
4: No, Groucho. I walked across this United States 17 times.
2: 17 times?
4: That's right.
2: How old are you?
4: Well, I was 75 the 21st day of February.
2: 75 and you've walked 17 times across the country? Well, you're a very vigorous man, Pat. Are you retired, Pat?
4: No, I'm with the Navy.
2: What ship are you on, the Monitor or the Merrimack?
4: No, I'm not on a board ship, Groucho. I'm in civilian personnel out at North Island. I'm in the electrical department.
2: Oh. Now, Jackie, let's get back to you, and it's about time, don't you think so?
3: Thank you.
2: Are you married?
3: No.
2: What kind of a man are you looking for?
3: My mother wants me to look for a nice rich man.
2: Your mother wants you to look for a nice rich man.
3: Mm-hmm.
2: Huh? Why must this fellow be rich?
3: Because mother would like that.
2: Well, tell your mother to get her own husband. Now, Jackie, if you don't have a husband, who do you argue with? Who do you talk to on those lonely, long winter nights?
3: Well, we've got three dogs and a grouch full of chinchillas.
2: You have a grouch full of chinchillas? What's a grouch? Outside of me. Huh?
3: It's a place where you put cars.
2: Oh, you mean garage?
3: A garage.
2: Oh. Well, why do you raise chinchillas? Is there some reason for this?
3: Well, it's a very profitable business.
2: It is? Have you made money with them?
3: No.
2: No.
3: But it's not because of that. They're very cheap to raise, and they're very expensive. You could sell them for $1,850 if you have a good pair. But my mother has become very attached to all of them, and they're all her personal friends. And she just couldn't think of selling.
2: Doesn't your mother have any friends besides besides the chinchillas?
3: Well, we have little names for them all, and
2: you name them?
3: Well, we name them according to their personality. Like we have Jovial or the Stranger or the the monster. Giant. We have a monster. We have a Groucho. No offense.
2: You have a Groucho? That's the monster?
3: Huh? No, it's another one. We have one called Shaky. It has sort of a chinchilla trouble that it falls over on its side all the time and can't move around too fast.
2: That describes me pretty accurately.
3: We have a little trouble sometimes, like with Shaky. Every time we would mate him, the female would run away from him before he could even get to her. So we found a chinchilla called Nanny One Eye, who cannot see too well. And we put it in the
2: cage. Is this an elderly chinchilla?
3: She had her day, yes.
2: Yeah. Why don't you get him some bifocals?
3: Anyway, we made it Shaky and Nanny One Eye. And by the time Shaky got up to Nanny One Eye, she didn't even see him coming. So they turned out to be a wonderful family, and they have beautiful children.
2: Well, it's certainly, I'm glad to know what goes on behind the scenes in the chinchilla world. Now, Jackie, if I ever fork over $25,000 for a chinchilla coat, I'll keep a sharp lookout for Shaky, One Eye, and what was the other one?
3: Groucho.
2: Yeah. Well, I hate to break this up. You're real charming, both of you. The time has come for you to win some money now. George, tell them how we play this game.
1: Well, as you can see, we've got a new game going here. Each of the sections is filled with questions. You get a chance at four questions, and the object is to answer enough...
2: To win $500.
1: Yes.
2: And you can win more than $500, but if you win $500, you get a chance at the wheel later. Then you get a chance at $5,000 or even $10,000.
1: Exactly what I was going to say.
2: Yes.
3: Thank you.
1: More
2: or less. The words right out of my mouth. Huh?
1: In other words, the important thing is you get four chances to make at least $500. You can pick from any place in here you want. And this one's for two, right?
2: This is for two. Oh. Did you pick this category? Did you? Nice three rhymes. What shall we give little Tommy Tucker for supper?
3: A pie?
2: Well, you could, but that's not the answer. The answer is white bread and butter.
1: Well, you're still in the game, of course. You still have three more chances to make $500.
2: You can pick a $300 one, a two, or a one.
4: Well,
1: another two?
2: What did the three wise men of Gotham use for a ship?
3: I didn't even know there were three wise men in Gotham.
2: Well, you've been playing around with chinchillas. You don't know much of anything. Well, it was a bowl. B-O-W-L. All right, now...
1: Well, there are two more chances to make $500. It can be done.
2: Yeah, now if you take a two and a three and you win them both, you'd have $500.
1: That's the way to go.
2: Live dangerously, Sammy, Patty, Jackie. $300. On the first day of Christmas, what did my true love send me?
3: A partridge in a pear tree.
2: That's right.
1: And you've got $300. I remember that.
2: Now, you can't lose this money. That you have. That's yours.
1: Yeah, $300 is yours. Now, if you make it $500, this is your last question, by the way.
4: Come on, Jackie. You're lucky. Go ahead and take it.
1: All right. This will put you in a chance for the $10,000 at the end. And this one's for two, right?
2: This is for two. Oh. Don't you think Jackie's cute?
1: I certainly do. My wife isn't here tonight.
2: You didn't tell me I was cute.
3: Everyone knows that.
2: Oh, what a shifty babe we say. She hasn't been around with chinchillas all the time. Now this, for $200, what did the pieman say to Simple Simon?
3: Can I just recite it?
2: Yes,
3: Simple
2: you can.
3: Simple Simon met a pieman going to the fair. Said Simple Simon to the pieman, let me taste your ware. Said the pieman to Simple Simon.
2: Da-da-da-da-da.
3: Simple Simon to... met a pieman going to the fair. Said Simple Simon to the pieman, let me taste your ware. Help me. Said the pieman to Simple Simon, I'm afraid I haven't any.
2: Well, we gave you a long chance only because you were so cute. But show me first your penny was the line.
3: Oh, the pieman I knew said you didn't have any.
2: Yes, well, you've been... You've been in that garage too long.
1: Well, you wind up with $300.
2: That isn't too bad.
1: No.
3: That's very good.
2: Well, thanks, Sammy,
3: Thank
2: Jackie,
3: you,
2: and Charles. Patty. You leave me here with more money than you came in, and that isn't too bad, and thanks.
1: We'll see if our first couple can bring their winnings up to $10,000 in just a moment.
0: years of brutal struggle had ended, and Jim Case had emerged victorious from his battle with the world at large. But the victory was a hollow one, for he found himself wealthy and successful, but an outsider in his own home, a stranger in his wife's heart. This is Ed Herlihy, your host on My True Story. Tomorrow, you'll hear the drama of a man who spent his life in fanatical pursuit of success, and who found at the end of the race that he had left everything really worthwhile behind. 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My True Story brings you a complete hour-long drama every weekday on NBC. 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The drama, the music, the news, the rich variety of entertainment and information brought to you over these NBC stations.
1: Groucho, Margot Durst and Ed Gardner earned $600 in the quiz, so they get a chance at the big money, and here they are. You come right back out, please.
2: Congratulations. You know, this year, if you win $500 or more in the quiz, you get a chance to run your winnings for the night up to $2,000, $5,000, or even $10,000. Mm-hmm. Okay, now pick a number.
3: Seven,
2: that's for $10,000. Now you pick a number, Mr. Dice. Spin the wheel. Yes. If either of these numbers comes up...

0: they gave it a spin there, did you? He could go around the world on this turn.
1: Whoa.
0: Well, your numbers were 1 and 7, and it came up 2, so this question is worth $2,000. The Allied invasion of Normandy in 1944 was one of the biggest news events of all time. I'm sure you've read a lot about it. Now, for $2,000, I want you to tell me the military code name for the actual Normandy operation. There was a special name for this.

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1: Onward.
2: Orange.
0: It was Operation Overlord.
1: Oh,
0: I'm sorry you missed it, but you still have... How much did you win?
1: 50 apiece and 600 besides.
0: You've won a total of $700. You've each won 350. Well, that's not such a bad night's work, is it? Congratulations and thanks for being with us. You bet your life.
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8: Once upon a time there was an engineer. 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
23: After kidnapping Sonny and Buddy, the medicine show doctor heads for the Mexican border. But when he arrived at the international bridge leading over the river into Mexico, the customs officer demanded a $2,000 bond for the little minstrel troupe. Doc didn't have the money, and was promptly told that he would have to send Sonny and Buddy back home. But did he do it? That's what we're all anxious to know. Well, here they are, as Sonny says.
24: Are we going back home, Buddy?
25: I guess so. The customs officer won't let us go into Mexico unless Doc puts up a $1,000 bond for us. And Doc says he hasn't got that much money, so he'll have to send us back home.
24: Oh, boy, won't Mother be glad to see us?
25: Yeah, I'll bet she'll ask us a million questions about where we've been and how did we get back.
24: Well, how are we going to get back?
25: Well, I don't know, but Doc will have to pay our fare because we haven't got any money.
24: Say, wouldn't it be funny if we walked in on Mother with this black stuff on our faces? Oh, say, look. There's Betty talking to Doc. Let's go over and ask him if we can go home now.
25: Okay. Mr. Doc? Oh, Mr. Doc. Say, are you going to send us home to our mother like the customs man told you to do?
0: Well, you don't want to go home now, do you, buddy? We want to see Mexico first.
24: Oh, we don't want to see Mexico either. We want to go home.
0: Keep quiet. You want the customs officer to hear you? Go on. Get back in the house car and say that till I call you.
25: Oh, Dad, please send Sonny and back to their mother.
0: Send them back? No. You think I'm going to let these boys go when their singing means so much? Or they'll double the sale of my medicine. No, we're all going to Mexico. And we're not going to put up $2,000 bond either. Leave it to me. I'll fix it. Keep quiet. Here's the customs officer.
1: Well, Mr. Medicine Man, are you going over into Mexico?
0: Well, we're just trying to decide. $2,000 is a lot of bond, and I only have about $500. So we'll just hang around here in Laredo for a while, put on a few shows, and...
1: Well, I'd like to let you go in without bond, but you know the regulations.
2: Well, how do you, folks?
1: Ah, buenos dias, Sheriff. What is on your mind now?
2: Oh, nothing much. Just on the lookout for a couple of little boys but run away from home or disappeared mysterious-like.
1: Hmm, two little boys, eh?
2: Yep, I'll read your telegram I just got from their hometown. It says, keep on lookout for two small boys. One blonde and one brunette. Name, Sonny and Buddy. Sonny, 4'5", hair chestnut brown, eyes gray, age 13. Buddy, 4'8". Hair blonde, eyes gray, age 14. Disappeared from home several days ago. Why any information to share for this county? The telegram is from San Antonio, Texas. Ain't had no little boys of that description going across the border, have you, Mr. Customs Man?
1: No. We had a couple of little colored boys who tried to get across a while ago.
2: Colored boys, eh?
1: Yes, traveling with a medicine show. It belongs to the doctor here. The boys are actors or singers.
2: Hmm, show troupe, eh?
1: Okay. See, si, si, Sheriff?
2: Well, now, are these the little colored boys what do the singing? Well, now, Jasmine, are you going to give a show in this town?
0: Why, yes, in just a few minutes. Right down the street there.
2: Well, I'll be there to see it, I reckon. It's all free, ain't it?
0: Yes, the show is all free.
2: Well, I'll be there. I'll move you along now. See you again, Mr. Customs Man. Oh, and by the way, keep your eyes open for them two little runaway boys, and if you see anything of them... Be sure and let me know.
1: I will, Sheriff.
25: Oh, Dad, you see that sheriff is on our trail. Let's get away.
0: All right. Don't get excited. Choco, drive down the street to the next block. We're going to give a show right away. Start the music, Betty. And as soon as we pick up a few dollars, we're going to beat it out of town. Right this way, folks. Follow the crowd. You'll be just in time for the big show. Dr. Legree's Show of Wonders. After I've sold 10 bottles of this wonderful health-giving liquid, then and only then will you see my little minstrel show. Here it is, folks. This medicine is guaranteed to cure anything from dandruff to bunions, fallen hair to fallen arches.
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0: Yes, that's all right. And now, folks, you've heard this tonic advertised over the radio, and now you have a chance to buy it.
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0: Never did, Sambo.
19: Well, I did just the other night. One was announcing a recipe for cooking, and the other announcer was giving health exercises over the radio.
0: Oh, you mean you got two stations at one time, eh?
19: Yes, that's it. And here's the way it comes through my radio. Place hands on hips. Place two cups of flour on your shoulders. Raise your knees and bend your toes. Then mix in one cup of milk. Repeat five times. Inhale quickly. Add one teaspoonful of baking soda. Lower the legs and mash three hard-boiled eggs in a sieve. Inhale. Breathe naturally and sift in a bowl. Now lie flat on the floor and roll in the white of two raw eggs. Backwards and forwards till it comes to a boil. In 5 minutes, remove from the fire and rub gently with a bath towel. Breathe naturally. Dress in flannel. And serve with tomato soup.
0: All right, now, folks, Rastus entertains you with Moonglow. Hello, Rastus.

0: Masters, where were you going in such a hurry this afternoon?
1: Oh, I was going to the drugstore to get some dye for my mammy.
0: Oh, you mean the kind of dye you color clothes with?
1: Yes.
0: Well, did you get it?
1: Yes, I got it. I got a pretty pink color.
0: Well, what is your mother going to do with the dye?
1: Well, you see, my mammy's got misery in her stomach.
0: Mm-hmm.
1: And the doctor told her to dye it. So Mammy said if she had to dye it, she wanted a pretty color, so I got her that pretty pink.
0: And now, ladies and gentlemen, I take great pleasure in introducing our next little singer, Sambo, as he sings the St. Louis Blues.

0: for tonight, ladies and gentlemen. And now I'll pass among you. And if anybody wants a bottle of my tonic and toner, just have your dollars ready.
1: I'll take one right here, please.
0: Well, there, there. That's a good, perfect good show. You boys got right smart singing voices. What did you say your name was?
2: My name's Rastus.
0: And what's yours, little boy?
2: My name is Sambo White Folk.
0: Your brothers?
2: Yes, sir.
1: Oh, look, Dad. The sheriff is asking the questions of the boy.
3: Oh, he is, eh? Well, I'll soon put a stop to that. Well, Sheriff, how do you like our little show?
0: First rate. I was just telling the boys they got right peered voices.
3: I'm glad you liked it, Sheriff. Well, come on in the house, car boys. You're all through for tonight. Good night, Sheriff. Come to see us again sometime.
0: I will, Doc. Good night.
3: Now, get in that house car, both of you. Go on, Sonny. You too, buddy. Now, what do you mean by talking to that sheriff? Didn't I tell you never to talk to anyone except Betty, Charcoal, and me?
4: We weren't talking to him, Mr. Doc. He just asked us what our names were and if we were brothers.
3: Well, I told you, if you ever disobeyed me, I was going to punish you. And you both disobeyed me tonight. Now I'm going to send you both to bed without any supper.
1: Oh, Dad, you won't do that.
3: Oh, won't I? You'll see. And the next time I catch them talking to anyone, I'll whip them good.
5: But it wasn't our fault. We didn't want to talk to the sheriff.
3: Don't stand there and lie to me or I'll whip you right now.
1: No, you won't, Dad. I won't let you.
3: You won't let me? That's good. You won't let me.
1: No, I won't, Dad. You can do what you like to me, but you shan't hurt these two innocent little boys.
3: You dare interfere with me, Betty, and I'll whip you within an inch of your life. And I'll do it right now.
5: Don't you hit Betty with that whip.
3: Who are you talking to?
4: To you. You shan't whip Betty on account of us.
3: Ah, you little imp.
5: Put down that whip, Mr. Doc.
3: I'll put it down on your back, Mrs. Marty.
1: Oh, look out for him, Sonny.
4: Call for help, Betty. Call the police.
1: Help!
6: Help!
1: Help!
6: Help!
0: What's going on in there? What's all the hollering for?
1: Keep quiet. It's the sheriff.
0: Open up this door.
3: Keep quiet, everybody.
0: Open up this door in the name of the law. Hey, Doc, open up, I tell you. This is Sheriff Ebenezer Beverbottom speaking, and I want to question you about them two little boys. Everyone, open up this door right now.
7: What question does the sheriff want to ask Doc? Is it possible that he suspects that Rastus and Sambo are none other than Sonny and Buddy? The question will be answered in the next chapter of The Adventures of Sonny and Buddy. And here is the moral in tonight's episode. Crime does not pay. Doc thought he could escape the law, but it's knocking at his door right now.
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0: 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The Calculus Affair, Part 2.
1: To the editor from Tintin, Famous Boy Reporter. Subject, World Domination. Professor Calculus had perfected an ultrasonic instrument capable of destroying glass from a distance. Its potential to be developed into a deadly weapon was obvious. And so, having got wind of this, the Bordurian Secret Service had kidnapped the professor. But now, the Sildavian Secret Service, Borduria's sworn enemies, had snatched the professor from their grasp and were heading for France by motorboat. Under a barrage of bullets and with Captain Haddock and Snowy by my side, I was in hot pursuit, piloting a helicopter through the dark of the night.
2: Hello! SOS! Calling the police! This is an emergency! I repeat, this is an emergency!
3: If I drop back now, I'm going to lose the darkness. If a bullet makes contact, we're done.
2: SOS!
4: This is B-31 answering.
2: Please
4: identify.
2: Oh, hooray. A radio ham. This is Captain Haddock. And
4: Oh, there is no possible.
2: What the?
4: This is Julian Wayne, Rock Bottom Insurance.
2: Blow
4: me.
2: Thundering typhoons in carpet.
4: So you're another radio ham.
2: It is. Now listen, Mr. Wag. You must warn the police at once. We are in a helicopter flying over Lake Geneva, and we are following a motorboat containing Professor Calculus. He has been kidnapped, Wag.
4: You are humbug!
2: And get a move on! Boat's just reached the shore. It's hidden by the trees. What are they doing? Kidnapped. I see. They must be putting Calculus into a car. There they go. Thundering typhoons!
4: You should be a comma
2: titan!
4: Can anyone think it was for real?
2: No, no, no! Christ, Mama, dear,
4: you! The wife's calling me, caught me at it again! Cheers, you old rascal! I'll be round with the policy in a couple of days!
2: Wag! Come back!
3: Look, the petrol gauge is down to zero. The bullet must have pulled the tank. The only thing we can do is land on the road in front of the car and force it to stop.
5: Fabulous!
3: Oh, no, she's been firing. I've only got one chance to land.
2: Oh, come on, lad, you're nearly there.
3: Yes, here we go. Bang, middle of the road. Hooray!
2: Oh, blistering barnacles, let me out of this thing. Here they come, by thunder. We've got them now.
1: Here, take a gun, Captain.
2: Right.
1: Courtesy of the helicopter. They're bound to be armed.
6: Oh, let's hope their bite's less bad than their bark. No, that's wrong. Perhaps their less is bad than their bark.
1: Come on, Snowy. Action stations. Come on, Captain. Let's sort them out.
2: I'm right behind you.
6: And I'm right behind you.
7: What do you think you're playing?
1: Put your hands up.
7: If you insist. But may I be so bold as to ask what you want?
2: Calculus. Now hand him over.
7: Calculus? And what might that be? A plant? An animal?
2: You know as well as we do.
7: I have never heard of your candy floss.
1: Very funny. Now open the boot.
7: There. Now there's your silicons. Inside the spare wheel, I suppose.
1: I don't understand.
2: Look. Tintin. Over there.
1: Oh, great snakes. And with military markings, too. That's where they must have put Calculus. Which means that we...
2: Come back, you! Oh, my God!
1: No use, Captain. They were just a decoy. Calculus has slipped through our fingers.
2: Oh, Tintin, what do we do now?
1: Well, it was a Sildavian Air Force plane. We must go back to Geneva and take the first plane to Sildavia.
2: Right.
1: Captain, we've no time to lose.
8: Look, Stefan, the two foreign dogs.
9: You mean three foreign dogs, Stefan. Quick, we must telephone Colonel Sponge. He will be most interested.
1: Possible flight to Sildavia?
10: Two seats for Klaus, sir. Certainly, the plane leaves in 2 hours' time.
1: Thank you. What's the matter, Snowy? Where's the captain?
6: I recognize those two thugs. They're Bordurians.
2: There you are. Blistering barnacles, listen to this report in the newspaper. It's incredible. A
11: Bordurian Air Ministry communique reports that a Soldavian military aircraft has been intercepted by fighters whilst flying over Bordurian territory and forced to land.
12: Oh, great snakes. This changes everything. That must be the plane Calculus was in. And now he's fallen into Bordurian hands again. They never give up, do they? There was no time to lose. While I changed our tickets for Shod in Borduria, Captain Haddock telephoned home to Marley's spike. After one full start...
13: Good morning, can I help you?
11: Hello, is that you, Nesta?
13: No, this is Cuts the Butcher speaking. What can I do for you, sir?
11: A dozen sausages, please. Blistering barrios.
12: And then another...
11: Now is to be put through the wag.
14: Hello, Jolien Wag speaking.
11: Down! Suddenly, dive foods, I'm going mad.
14: Well, this is a proper lark, eh? You didn't half give me a laugh with your helicopter chat.
11: What are you doing in my house, Wag, you buffoon?
14: Well, it turned out nice. I brought the wife for a little visit to your country seat.
11: Wag, put me onto Nestor immediately.
12: The captain finally got through, but there was bad news in store for us.
15: Yes, sir. All the professor's apparatus has been stolen.
11: What?
15: Including that peculiar radar dish.
11: Blistering barnacles, did you send for the police, Nestor?
15: Yes, sir. The police came this morning.
11: Oh, that's a relief.
15: Not really, sir. It was the Thompsons.
12: Things couldn't be worse. If it was the Bordurians who had carried out this dastardly deed, then they now had both Calculus and his equipment. Their potential to hold the world to ransom was only too obvious. We had to stop them.
10: Two tickets for Jean. Certainly, sir.
8: Bon voyage, gentlemen. We're only too delighted to give up our seats, eh, Stefan?
9: Only too delighted, Stefan. They will be both of you as very special guests.
12: Come on, Captain. There were two last-minute cancellations to Shod. We've got a plane to catch.
6: So what's new?
11: I swore I'd never do this again. Well, we've made it to Shod. What's next?
6: I'll take Cuthbert's umbrella out of my mouth before I develop a permanent grin.
12: I'm not sure, Captain, but I can tell you I'm relieved. I thought the airport police might have been warned about our arrival.
11: Oh, ye have little faith.
6: Stop!
12: What's that you were saying, Captain?
16: You, Captain Haddock.
11: Yes.
16: You, Tintin.
12: Yes.
16: You, Doggy. You come with me, please. My officer won't talk to you.
17: Gentlemen. We of the High Command are assembled today to hear about a remarkable discovery. After protracted research, Bordurian scientists have succeeded in perfecting a weapon that will make H-bombs and ballistic missiles as obsolete as pikes and muskets. The day is not far off, gentlemen, when this weapon will make the people of Borduria and their glorious leader, ruler Kervitas...
18: Come on!
17: Masters of the world! Follow me, gentlemen, into the chamber.
19: Ah, Captain, this is a great privilege for us. We in Borduria salute you. Hear that glorious interplanetary flight. Hi!
11: Bless you.
19: And you too, mein Herr Tintin. The ancient traditions of Bordurian hospitality demand that we ensure your absolute comfort and safety.
12: We're overwhelmed.
19: Two interpreters will therefore accompany you during your stay here. They will take you wherever you may wish to go, and at whatever time. These gentlemen, Chronic and Clumsy.
20: Hello. This is a happy day.
21: To be exact. Happy birthday.
6: Golly, Bordurian's answer to the Thompson twins.
19: Are entirely at your service. They will take you to the Hotel Tznor, where rooms are booked for you. I wish you a pleasant stay. Hara!
11: Bless you.
17: Now, gentlemen of the High Command, I invite you to give your undivided attention to this screen. Here you see on this screen... Challenging the world with its gigantic skyscrapers is a great transatlantic city, capital of the enemies of Kervitas.
18: Amen! Kervitas!
17: Come on! Comrades, at our command, this city is doomed. In a few seconds, it will be reduced to nothing more than rubble. Come on!
18: Hey!
12: Well, we're prisoners all right, Snowy. And make no mistake about it. And if my feelings are correct, then we haven't got much time.
6: Well, at least I can put this umbrella down.
12: This might be the hotel snore's answer to a suite at the Hilton, but it doesn't make any difference. It's a gilded cage. What now?
6: Oh, personally, I think it makes a big difference. I'm going to have a dip in the jacuzzi.
12: Hello, Tintin speaking.
0: Blasting barnacles, I say that at the first opportunity we ditch those two coleoptera.
12: Oh, you're referring to those two butterflies you caught by the lake in Geneva.
0: What?
12: They aren't coleoptera, Captain. They're a lepidoptera.
0: Blasting barnacles, are you seasick man?
12: No, don't worry about the butterflies, Captain.
0: What?
12: Let's talk about the simply wonderful hospitality of this exquisite country. Above all, their friendliness, which is entirely, friendly.
0: Yes, but look here, I...
12: Right, I'll just leave you to untangle your tongue, Captain. But don't forget, we go down to dinner in an hour.
17: Gentlemen, gentlemen, your enthusiasm is not misplaced. Now, one push of this button, and... You see those foul buildings swaying on their foundations. They're cracking, disintegrating, toppling and crumbling to dust. A once proud city, the heart of the evil empire, so long pitted against the glorious Kirby Tash.
4: Kirby Tash!
17: Wiped out from the face of the earth. Kirby Tash!
4: And fight!
12: How can I make the captain understand that our telephone is bound to be tapped?
6: Call him back and tell him.
12: Snowy, tonight at dinner, the captain and I are going to have to deal with our hosts, chronic and clumsy.
17: We must keep calm, gentlemen. And above all, we must be patient. The great city which you saw disintegrating before your eyes was, for the time being, no more than... this... model of glass and china. Have faith, gentlemen. This miniature city was destroyed from a distance by the machine you see here. It is an ultrasonic instrument. Up to now, it is only effective against glass and china. But in the near future, we shall be able to destroy at long range bricks and steel. Your glory is at hand, gentlemen. And when our strikes, then the enemies of Borduria and our great ruler, Kirby Tash.
4: Am I?
17: Now, where am I?
4: Am I?
17: What? Oh, yes. Our enemies will be stricken with terror before our annihilating power.
22: I say, well, they are having quite a party at table 7.
23: That's the first bottle they ordered for me.
0: Blistering barnacles, gentlemen. Drink up. We have another bottle to get through.
24: I'm no fool. You want to make us tight, huh? You find out where is Professor Calculus is.
12: Don't worry about Calculus, Chronic. He'll have to shift for himself.
24: Yeah. That's right. It's the Colonel Schwantz. He's the only one who knows.
0: Let's forget silly old Calculus. Yes, it's time for bed.
12: Good idea, Captain. Don't you think so, Chronic?
24: Absolutely. We'll escort you to your rooms immediately.
12: All set, Captain.
0: Sober as a judge, unfortunately.
25: The most impressive speech, Colonel. Most impressive.
17: Indeed, Major, talk of annihilating power has quite bit my appetite. Would you like a crepe stick? They are delicious.
9: Colonel Sponge, sir.
17: Yes?
9: You are wanted on telephone.
17: Thank you. Excuse me, Major. Hello, Colonel Sponge speaking. Oh, it's you, Leslo. What? They've escaped?
26: Yes, sir, indeed.
17: They lock Chronic and Clumsy in the laundry cupboard?
26: Yes, they do.
17: Fire them at once.
26: Yes, very
17: our guests were last seen heading for the opera? Good. I'll arrange a full security inspection. We'll smoke them out.
26: While
17: I'm about it, I'll go and hear the Castafiore. Have I? Well, well. A night at the opera, indeed.
0: door got up, jumping out of the frying pan into the fire. She was worse than a strangled foghorn.
12: You're right.
0: Yes.
12: Oh, look, Captain, it's hopeless. The exits are stiff with policemen. They're obviously onto us. Let's try to slip out through the stage door.
0: Right.
12: Right, we've made it backstage.
1: I'm seriously thinking of donating Cuthbert's umbrella to the props department.
0: Surely nothing can get in our way now.
2: Oh, why, look, O'Shea, it is dead.
0: Come to me, hurry, quick, let's give ourselves up.
2: Hello, my dear young friend. You have come to congratulate me with this fisherman, Mr.
0: Haddock. Haddock. Damn, excuse me. Haddock.
2: Gentlemen, I am sure. Now come into my dressing room.
0: Must we?
2: Yes, yes. I cannot leave my admirers in the passage. Now come along in.
12: Oh, she hasn't noticed me.
2: And you too, my little Snoopy.
0: Cheek.
2: Such a success, was it not? One of the greatest triumphs of my career. What applause. Especially for the jewel song. They were in ecstasies, were they not, Mr. Paddock?
0: Haddock, madam.
2: Oh, they will not leave me alone for a moment. Oh, the joy. Oh, well. Come in.
3: Signore, it's Colonel Sponge. He wishes to pay his respects.
0: Thundering bottles.
2: But of course, show him in, girl. Poor Irma, such a delicate flower.
12: Just a minute, Signore, the Colonel... Oh, listen, I'll explain everything later, but at all costs, he mustn't find us in here.
2: Dio, my poor alarm in trouble. What shall we do?
5: Sing, that'll keep him away.
2: Irma!
3: Yes?
2: My poor petal. Keep the gentleman one moment, please. Now, what shall we do? Quick, in my wardrobe, my little ones. Right. Behind this curtain.
12: No, you Castafiore.
2: There. Show the canaline, my Irma.
5: Have I?
2: Oh, bless you, Colonel. Irma, get a tissue for the man.
7: Ma'am, I am deeply honored to find myself in the company of the celebrated diva, the voice that warms the living. Oh,
0: it's the dead, more like.
2: Why, Colonel, you make the madam blush.
0: I didn't think that was possible.
12: Shh, Captain.
2: Take the Colonel's hat and coat, Irma, dear.
3: Signora.
7: Thank you.
0: Sure.
12: Nobody breathe from now on.
1: Right, fine.
5: Madam, I have a reason to believe you. Colonel. Hurry! Hurry!
2: Oh, bless you. Another tissue, Irma.
5: Sir, my apologies. We've ordered to search the upper house from top to bottom for two foreigners by the power of Curvitash. Hurry! Hurry!
2: Dio, there must be a bug.
7: Is that so, you fool? I suppose you think you'll find them in here, you dunderheaded nitwit.
5: No, sir.
7: About turn before I explode.
5: What?
7: Hurry!
2: Oh, dear, I recommend you all to take the hot lemon and the army and an early night.
7: Out!
2: Oh, such a command, Colonel. Such a force. You make me feel like a delicate flower.
0: That must be a first.
7: Please excuse these numbskulls, ma'am. They're hunting for two spies.
2: Enemies of the great Curvitas?
7: Am I?
2: Bless you. Spies? Do tell me more, Colonel. I simply adore spy stories.
0: Spies? A perfect liar.
12: Captain, this could be very interesting.
7: Well, I shouldn't, but...
2: Come, come, you handsome brute. Tell me.
7: Well, it's this way. Our Secret Service have managed to invite to Bordeaux a foreign professor, originator of a sensational discovery. A secret weapon that, once perfected, will give us world supremacy.
2: Oh, my...
7: Am I? Excuse me.
2: Carry on, Colonel.
7: However, the perfecting of it depends very much on the professor. And up till now, the foreign dog...
2: Excuse me. I have not eaten.
7: Of course, madam. Up till now, the foreign dog...
12: No.
7: ...has refused to give us detailed drawings of his plans. His reason? He doesn't want his invention used for warlike purposes, I ask you.
2: Oh, these professories.
7: Currently, he is imprisoned in the impregnable fortress of Bachin, and by the whiskers of Courvitage...
2: Am I?
7: Bless you. Oh, am I? He'll stay there till he decides to surrender his plans.
2: I am sure, faced with a man such as yourself, he will no doubt submit in the end.
7: For his own sake, he should. And should he come to his senses and to show that I am indeed a reasonable man, I have a signed order for his release in my coat pocket, even as we now speak.
12: His coat pocket, eh?
7: Tomorrow, he will have to choose. Either he gives up his plans and is released, or he'll never be heard of again.
2: But why, Colonel? Supposing he gives up his plans and you release him, what happens when he returns home to reveal all?

0: Supposing he gives up his plans and you release him, what happens when he returns home to reveal all?
1: I've foreseen that. If he sets the professor free, it will be in the presence of the International Red Cross. He'll have to declare in front of them that he came to Borduria of his own free will to offer us his plans. I have passes for these two representatives in my coat pocket also.
2: That's so, Colonel Spock.
0: Dio, how clever, how brillante, how imaginative. I am sure Carvitage...
1: Hi!
0: Gesundheit would be most proud of you.
1: No more than he would be proud to know a woman as beautiful as you.
0: Beautiful? Am I?
1: Have I? Oh, I am gossiping, and time passes. If I may dare to presume, my wife is giving a small party for some friends tonight, and it would give me great pleasure if you would agree to come just as you are and sing for us.
0: But of course. Irma, the colonel's coat and mine.
3: Yes, signora.
1: It would be a great honor if you would take my arm, madam.
0: The honor is mine. And don't forget to wrap up well, Colonel. We don't want you making that cold any worse.
4: Phew, they've gone.
5: Half time, too. Blistering barnacles.
4: I think we have everything we need now, Captain.
5: We don't have a drink.
4: You don't need one to join the Red Cross.
5: Oh, God.
4: Tomorrow we visit the Fortress of the Bacchin. Good old Castafiore, she's handed calculus to us on our plate.
6: Hello, Colonel Spence's office. Two representatives from the International Red Cross. It's quite all right, Major. I made them out myself. And the order for release, yeah. Yes, Major, that's quite all right, too. Yeah, the colonel signed it yesterday morning. Yes.
7: Chief is here. Oh, he sounds in good form this morning. Must go.
8: What's the news? Any trace of Calculus's friends?
6: Oh, nothing at all, Colonel. Not a sign of them.
8: I wonder where those two artful dodges managed to hide.
6: Major Kadook just called.
8: Kadook, that old boy.
6: He wanted to know if the order you signed releasing Professor Calculus was official.
8: By the whiskers of Kurvitash!
6: Come on!
8: Then a document bears my signature? Is it or is it not official?
6: Yes, Colonel, that's exactly what I told you.
8: You did say the order releasing Professor Calculus?
6: Oh, yes, Colonel.
8: But I have said here in my... The papers. They've been stolen! Sound the alarms! By the viscers of Kurvitash! And I found the maximum alert!
9: Yes, Captain. It's me, Haddock. And that's Ditlin, driving us to safety.
10: Make tea, splendid idea. But, Captain, you and Tintin have aged almost beyond recognition. Have I been away that long?
9: No, you old goat. We're in disguise as representatives of the Red Cross. Biggest joke is that Colonel Spence himself provided the means of your escape. All we had to do was to take the papers from his coat pocket.
10: You're going like a rocket. Why, look, my umbrella. You've saved the day. My umbrella, my precious umbrella.
11: Well, of course I was keeping it for a rainy day.
9: Who cares about your umbrella? Calculus, you're free.
4: I wouldn't start counting your chickens. We haven't reached the frontier yet, and if our little block is discovered before we're across...
10: I'm not cross. I'm ecstatic. For you see, inside my umbrella...
9: Murderbug, they're onto it.
4: What did I tell you? They've raised the alarm.
9: Blistering barnacles, what do we do now?
4: Captain, yes. I'll take the rope at the back.
9: Right.
4: When you've done that, I'll let go at the front.
9: Right. They're on now.
4: I'm going to let the rope go. Ready? Geronimo!
9: Bring them. Blistering barnacles, they're both down in the ditch.
10: Taking your foot off whilst traveling at this speed. Anyway, as I was saying, inside my umbrella. Look, still watch carefully. I grasp the handle.
4: Look, the frontier! We're coming to the frontier!
9: The frontier!
10: Here, whatever happened to the tea?
2: Oh, but wait. Oh, crumbs, we're cornered this time. They've set up a barricade. We can't possibly get through.
9: Blistering barnacles, we can't surrender now.
2: There's only one chance.
9: What?
2: That barn to the left of the barricade.
9: Yes.
2: If we ram the door, we might get through to the other side.
9: Right.
2: Let's hope nothing's blocking it.

0: Oh, we've made it. We've crossed the frontier. Is everyone okay?
1: Oh, just about.
2: Never felt better.
1: How about you, Cuthbert?
3: What about my shirt? I do wish you would concentrate for the third time. I grasp the handle and unscrew it. There. And hey, presto, what do we see? Absolutely nothing. My plans. They've gone. But I'm quite certain that I can't believe it.
2: You mean you've been barking up the wrong tree?
1: Douglas, look at me. You mean you never had the plans with you anyway? You stupid, clear-eared old goat!
3: No, they're not in my coat. I checked the pockets.
1: You mean, Douglas, we've been through all this for absolutely no reason at all. I've had all I can take. Thundering typhoons. I'm going home. To a little peace and quiet. Wag! What are you doing in my house?
4: Look who's here. The ancient mariner himself.
1: Millions of blistering barnacles, Wag. What do you think you're playing at?
4: Me? Well, it turned out nice. Oh. And your little place was vacant, so I popped in for a few days. Don't worry, I've only taken the lounge. With my little broom. Back in the night.
5: I've gone mad. That's it. Isn't it?
1: You flaming jack-in-the-box!
3: Chicken pox at your age? Goodness, but that's very serious.
4: Tom, I've just thought of something. All that clatter in your laboratory, is it insured?
3: Well, very well, thank you, but I'm worried about the captain. He has chicken pox.
4: Chicken pox! He'd better go and live in a hen coop. Chicken pox! Chicken pox. But as infectious chicken pox is. As infectious, Martha!
6: So Professor Calculus saved the day. 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
7: Calculus Affair, Part 2, starred Richard Pierce as Tintin, Andrew Sachs as Snowy, Lionel Jeffries as Captain Haddock, Stephen Moore as Professor Calculus, and Charles Kay as Cuts the Butcher, with Stephen Thorne as Nestor, Linda Polan as Castafiore, Melanie Hudson as Irma, and John Fleming as the Bordurian officer. 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The Adventures of Tintin by Hergé are dramatized by Simon Eastwood, the music is by Roger Lim, and the program is produced by John York. 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

0: 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Well, it's a typical January evening in the city of Summerfield, and striding down the main street is the familiar figure of the water commissioner. There's a lot of bounce in his step these days because since meeting the attractive Miss Grace Tuttle, his cup of happiness is overflowing. Trouble is, there's a dreg in the bottom of the cup in the person of Miss Tuttle's brother, Sidney.
1: I don't understand how a wonderful girl like Grace can have such a sponger for a brother. Oh, well, every rose has its thorn. I'm not going to let her stick me for any more money. I guess I'd better stop in Peavy's and get some cigars. Sidney smoked my last one. Hello, Peavy.
2: Hello, Mr. Gildersleeve. I'll be with you in just a moment.
1: Take your time.
2: Very well. 2 dozen aspirin, 1.5 dose of bubble gum.
1: What are you doing, Peavy?
2: Taking inventory, Mr. Gildersleeve. 5 rolls of sterile gauze, 2 bottles of Panky's Panacea.
3: This Panacea's been around here for years.
1: What's it good for, Petey?
2: Well, they say it's a nerve medicine, but nobody around here's had nerve enough to try it. You care for 2 bottles at the price of 1?
1: No, thanks, Petey. And I'm afraid I can't wait for you to finish your inventory. How about some cigars and a box of candy?
2: Very well. Calling on Miss Tuttle, I take it.
1: Yeah. Come to think of it, just give me 1 cigar.
2: You don't want your usual half dozen?
1: No, since Grace's brother came, I only get to smoke 1 out of 6 anyhow.
2: You don't say.
1: Now on, he isn't even going to get a cigar out of me. What a no-account brother.
2: I wouldn't exactly call him no-account. He has accounts all over town.
1: Yeah, I know.
2: Including Peavy's Pharmacy.
1: I'm sorry I brought him in here, Peavy. He's embarrassed me with all of my friends. Sponging, borrowing, pretending he left his wallet at home.
2: Well, he's a likable fellow, and you can include him in your income tax.
1: What do you mean?
2: Well, you can marry his sister and count him as a deduction.
1: Yes, yes.
2: Here's your 1 cigar and the candy for Miss Tuttle.
1: Thanks, Peavy.
2: Now, what are you taking Brother Sidney, a $10 bill?
1: Peavy, he's borrowed his last dollar from me.
2: Mr. Gildersleeve, it's hard to cope with a man who lives by his wits.
1: Well, I can match wits with him. I'll admit he's a smooth operator, but I wasn't back at the barn when they passed out the brains.
2: Where were you?

0: hope Gracie's brother isn't here. Well, if he wants to borrow anything tonight, I'm the one who left the wallet at home.
1: Hello, Throckmorton.
2: Hello, Grace.
1: Come in.
0: Thank you.
1: Let me take your coat.
0: Oh, I'll take care of the coat. You take the candy. Here.
1: Candy? Throckmorton, you brought me candy just last night.
0: Well, as I remember, Sidney ate the box of chocolate-covered cherries. Said he was looking for a caramel center.
1: Sidney loves your candy.
0: Yeah, I can see that. Is he home tonight?
1: He's dressing to go out.
0: Good. Yeah, I mean, nice night for it.
1: But he said he wouldn't think of leaving without seeing you.
0: Uh-oh.
3: Is that you, Throck?
0: Throck. Hello, Sidney.
3: Do you have a cigar?
0: Yes, I have a cigar.
1: Shall I take it into him, Throckmorton?
0: Huh? Oh, yes, well, sure, take it along.
1: Here you are, Sidney, and I'm afraid it's Throckmorton's last cigar.
3: Oh, isn't he smoking?
0: I'll say I'm smoking. He has my cigar, and I haven't even seen him yet.
3: Oh, my favorite brand. Get Throck's lighter for me, will you, sis?
0: You already have it. You borrowed it last night.
3: Oh, yes. Well, here it is.
1: Throckmorton, you and Sidney amuse me. You're just like a couple of fraternity brothers.
0: Oh?
1: You're always borrowing things from each other. There's such a wonderful spirit of give and take between you.
0: Yeah, I've given about as much as I can take.
3: Well, how do I look?
1: Sidney, how handsome you are.
3: Irresistible, huh?
0: Oh, brother.
1: You know, I haven't seen that tie before.
3: Well, I bought it to give Throck for Christmas, but I liked it so well, I gave it to myself.
0: Well, thanks for the thought.
1: Sidney has a date with a new girl tonight, Throckmorton.
3: Yes, indeed. Wow.
0: New girl? Sidney has gotten acquainted around town in a hurry.
1: Well, he has you to thank for that, Throckmorton.
3: Yes, I owe Throck a great deal. Say, I didn't get to the bank today. Did you have a loose 10-spot, pal?
0: Sorry, pal. I left my wallet home tonight.
3: What? You're taking my sister out and you don't have any money?
1: Well, we don't have to go anywhere.
0: Well,
3: but Throck, when a fella has a date with a girl, he doesn't dare go out without some money. Imagine going on a date without any money.
0: Well, like Grace said.
3: Oh, I know. You're going to stay here and spend a cheap evening.
0: Now, look, there's nothing cheap about me.
3: But you said you didn't have your wallet.
0: I don't have my wallet, but I have some money here in my pocket. See?
3: Oh, thanks. I'll just take the 10. You keep the ones.
2: He trapped again.
0: Good morning, Leroy.
4: Hi, Unc.
0: Morning, Bertie.
5: Morning, Miss Gilsleeve. Waffles are about ready.
4: Hey, you got home early last night. I heard you when you came in.
0: Well, I was disgusted.
4: With Miss Tuttle?
0: That brother of hers.
5: He's still giving you trouble, Miss Gilsleeve.
4: Put the bite on you again, huh?
0: For $10. I don't know how he does it. It happens so fast.
4: I don't know why you put up with him, Monk. If I were you, I'd quit going to see Miss Tuttle.
5: Leroy, your uncle ain't gonna give up the goose just cause her brother takes the golden eggs.
0: Yeah, that's right, Bertie. Miss Tuttle isn't responsible for what her brother does. I'm willing to take the bitter with the sweet.
4: You think she's pretty sweet, huh?
0: Leroy, she's a wonderful girl. I'm not gonna let anything come between us. Where's the morning paper?
4: Right here.
5: Here's your hot waffle.
0: You're good. I just glanced through the paper while the parquet is melting.
5: Yes, sir.
0: Yeah, nothing much in the headlines. What's this? Who? No.
5: Miss Gilsleeve, what you staring at?
4: You look like you've seen a ghost.
5: Mr. Gilsleeve, can't you get your breath?
4: What's up, Unc?
2: Mila's back.
4: Who?
2: Leela Ransom.
5: Mrs. Leela Ransom's in town?
2: You says Mrs. Leela Ransom of Savannah has come north to spend the winter.
5: That sounds like Miss Ransom, all right.
0: Paper says she's opened her house. I didn't know that.
4: Well, you haven't been down that street since she left.
0: From this picture, Leela hasn't changed much.
5: Have they got her there in the paper?
0: Right here.
5: My, my, don't she look pretty?
0: Leela always loved those frothy outfits.
4: Is she going to wear that here in the winter?
0: This picture was taken down in Savannah, no doubt.
5: that woman is really something.
4: What's that she has on her head, a flower bowl?
0: That's a picture hat, Leroy. Lila always looked great in those.
4: Well, there goes Miss Tuttle.
0: What?
4: Yeah? Hello, Mrs. Ransom. Goodbye, Miss Tuttle.
0: Wait a minute. I wouldn't think of giving up Miss Tuttle just because Leela's back. I haven't seen her for years. She's just a memory. She means nothing to me.
4: Okay.
5: Miss Gildersleeve, you and Mrs. Ransom were engaged.
0: Whatever feeling I had for Leela is gone. It's over the hill. Water under the bridge. Old hat.
5: Some of the old hats are the best hats.
0: No, but Leela's not for me. She's nothing but a disturbing influence.
4: Yeah.
0: She didn't see fit to let me know she was coming to town, and it's just as well. I would have been obligated to call on her.
5: You ain't gonna?
0: Certainly not. She isn't gonna get me in a tizzy again. Excuse me, Leroy.
4: Well, then where are you going?
0: Well, I just remembered an early appointment downtown.
5: Mr. Gildersleeve, you forgot to eat your waffle.
0: Oh, well, I'll eat it on the way.
4: How about that? Unc walking down the street munching a waffle.
5: Leroy, your uncle ain't responsible now. He's smelling the magnolias.

0: There's no harm in walking past Leela's house on the way to the office. Even if it is in the wrong direction. No use being a creature of habit, going to work the same way every morning. And there's no use being in a hurry. Say, her hedge has grown so tall I can't see if she's home or not. Yeah, maybe she isn't. Maybe the newspaper made a mistake. And if they have, I'd better check and report it. Why don't I part the hedge and peek through? Shutters are open. And the shades are up. Hey, there's smoke coming out of the chimney. And where there's smoke, there must be fire. I don't see anything of Leela. I wonder if she's changed much.
1: Boo!
2: Whoop!
1: Throckmorton!
2: Leela, it's you!
1: Yes, it's me!
2: Well, well, well!
1: Oh, Throckmorton, I'm just tickled pink to see you.
2: Why, George, I'm glad to see you, too.
1: What are you doing peeping through my hedge?
2: Yeah, well, I heard you were in town. I was passing by on my way to the office. And...
1: You mean you were going to pass little old Leela by?
2: Well, after all, Leela, you didn't let me know you were coming to town. There's no reason why I should come by just to see if you were here.
1: You cute little old boy, you.
3: A minute. There's no use of us standing out here with our noses poking through the hedge.
2: Well, I might come in for just a minute for old time's sake.
3: I'll meet you at the gate.
2: Never mind, I'll just jump the hedge.
3: Oh, you silly boy. You come around now, don't you? Go kicking up your heels.
2: Why, George, it's good to see you back, Leela.
3: Thank you, Throckmorton. Oh, I must oil this squeaky gate.
2: Yeah. Things do get a little rusty.
3: Oh, I imagine I have a lot of fences to fix.
2: Oh? What does she mean by that?
3: Because when I came back, I didn't expect to find everything just the way I left it. Come on in, Throckmorton.
2: Thank you. Just for a moment. I'm pretty busy these days.
3: You are? Tell me about your girls.
2: Leela, I'm talking about the water department.
3: Oh, I was only teasing. I think. One reason I didn't write you I was coming was because I didn't know what commitments you might have. With a girl, I mean.
2: Me?
3: And you know, Leela, I'd never for anything in the world even look at a man who belonged to some other girl. Leela's no trespasser.
2: You wouldn't be trespassing, Leela. I'm not posted. You don't see any no-hunting signs on me.
3: Throckmorton, you're just as sporty as ever.
2: Yeah, I guess I am.
3: Look me in the eye now, Throckmorton.
2: Yeah, all right.
3: Who are you going around with?
2: Zeke.
3: Zeke who?
2: Leela, I...
3: Fess up now. Does my old beau have another girl? Throckmorton, you're not answering my question.
2: Did you ask me a question? I was looking you in the eye.
3: I asked you if you have another girl.
2: Me? No. What's Grace got that Leela hasn't got? Except an no-good brother.
4: 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Lighter-bodied Kraft Oil. Well, let's get back to the great Gildersleeve. He was getting along famously with his new girlfriend, Grace Tuttle, when he received a most severe but not unpleasant shock. Leela Ransom, his old flame, flickered into town.
0: By the way, Bertie, Mrs. Ransom asked about you.
5: That's nice. Of course, you wasn't going to see Miss Ransom.
0: Well?
5: At least that's what you said.
0: You know, it just happened that...
5: That's just what you said, Mr. Gildersleeve. You're going to be loyal to Miss Tuttle. That's just what you said.
0: Bertie, all I did was walk past her house on the way to work this morning.
5: Yes, and at high noon, you still wasn't at the office.
0: Well, Bertie, I couldn't be rude to her.
5: No, sir.
0: After all, she spoke first.
5: What did she say, Mr. Gildersleeve?
0: Boo. Hey, that is...
5: Yes, sir. And I bet you booed right back.
1: Who booed right back?
5: I bet he did, Leroy.
1: Who did?
0: Leroy, don't be curious.
1: Who's curious? I just want to know who booed who.
0: You see, Bertie, she was on the other side of the hedge.
5: Yeah.
1: Who was on the other side of the hedge?
0: When she said boo.
1: Who said boo?
0: She did.
1: Who's she and who said boo to who?
5: She said boo to him, Leroy.
1: Who's him?
0: Me.
1: Well, I got that pinned down. Who's she?
0: Oh, my goodness. Mrs. Ransom.
1: Yeah? Why is she booing you, Unc? Because she knows you have another girl?
0: No, Leroy, I don't have another girl.
1: You did this morning. What happened to Miss Tuttle?
0: Well, I've been giving some thought to what you and Bertie said.
1: What did we say?
0: This morning you gave me some pretty sound advice.
5: We did?
0: You suggested I not put up with Miss Tuttle's brother.
5: Oh.
0: And naturally, to avoid him, I'll have to stay away from Miss Tuttle.
1: What a phony excuse for dropping a girl.
0: Watch it, young man.
5: He ain't dropping her, Leroy. He's just putting her on the shelf.
0: No, wait a minute. You two make it sound as if I'm just doing this because Leela Ransom came to town.
5: Yes.
0: But you know I can't even turn around without Miss Tuttle's brother borrowing money from me.
5: Yes.
0: You know he's always taking advantage of me and my friends.
5: Yes.
0: So the fact that Mrs. Ransom came to town on the day I made this decision has nothing to do with it.
5: No, sir.

0: Hello, Peavy.
1: Yeah, hello, Mr. Gildersleeve. What can I do for you?
0: Yeah, I'd like a box of candy. Something for Miss Tuttle.
1: You're buying Miss Tuttle an awful lot of candy. Not that I object to making a sale.
0: You know, this is for a special occasion, Peavy. We're breaking up.
1: How's that?
0: And I'm calling the whole thing off. This is my swan song.
1: Well, then why are you buying her candy?
0: Well, to soften the blow.
1: Well, how about some cream centers if you're going to hit her over the head with it?
0: You know what I mean, Peavy. I'm just not going with her anymore.
1: I heard Mrs. Ransom is back in town.
0: No, it isn't that. I just can't stand Miss Tuttle's brother. By the way, give me 2 boxes of candy.
1: You breaking up with him, too?
0: This is for another party. As long as I'm going by Miss Tuttle's, I may as well stop by Mrs. Ransom's, too.
1: My.
0: But I am through with Sidney. He's mooched off me for the last time.
1: Well, Mr. Gildersleeve, I finally had to clamp down on him here in the store. He pays cash when he comes in here now.
0: Yeah, I know. He gets it from me.
1: Here's the candy. Now, I'd suggest this box for the incoming Mrs. Ransom. It says surprise assortment.
0: Good.
1: And this box for the outgoing lady.
0: What does it say?
1: Nuts, chocolate covered.
0: Now, Peavy.
1: Anything else, Mr. Gildersleeve?
0: Well, before I go break the sad news to Miss Tuttle, I'd better fortify myself with a sandwich.
1: Yeah.
0: Give me a Swiss cheese on rye and a cup of coffee.
1: Swiss and Java coming up.
0: Uh-oh. Here comes Sidney Tuttle.
2: Well, Frog.
3: Hello. Greetings, Mr. Peavy.
1: Hello, Mr. Tuttle. Here's your sandwich, Mr. Gildersleeve.
0: Yeah, thanks, Peavy.
3: Having a bite, Frog?
0: Yep.
3: I think I'll have something to eat, too. Let me have his check, Mr. Peavy.
1: How's that?
0: No, I'll pay my own check, Sidney.
3: Now, Throck, if you offered to pay my check, I'd let you.
0: I haven't offered to pay yours.
3: Oh, come on. Let me buy your lunch.
0: Well, if you insist. But I don't like to be obligated. I tell you what, you buy my lunch, and I'll buy yours.
3: It's a deal. Give him a cigar, Mr. Peavy, and give me his check.
1: Very well. Mr. Gildersleeve's check is for a Swiss on rye, a cup of coffee, and a cigar.
0: Well, thank you, Sidney.
3: Don't mention it.
0: When he orders, Peavy, give me his check.
1: Very well.
3: Miss Peavy, I'll have the $1.50 turkey plate, pie a la mode, and a couple of cigars.
0: What?
3: Say, Throck, it just occurred to me, I'm coming out ahead in this exchange.
0: Oh, no, you're not. I'm having a turkey plate for dessert. That did it. I have to call off things with Grace. I wonder why she doesn't come to the door.
4: Just a minute.
0: Yeah, this is going to break her up. But if I don't go through with it, her brother's going to break me.
5: Come in, Throckmorton.
0: Thank you.
5: Sorry to keep you waiting, but I hadn't finished dressing.
0: Oh, you didn't have to dress up for me. This trip.
5: I would have asked you to come another time, but on the phone you sounded so urgent.
0: Well, this is something that can't wait.
5: Oh?
0: Grace, I believe in putting my cards on the table.
5: Well, that's always a good idea.
0: Yeah, I don't believe in beating around the bush.
5: Neither do I.
0: No, I'm not one to be mealy-mouthed. If there's something bothering me, I come out with it. If there's something on my chest, I come out with it. If I have something to tell a party, I come out with it.
5: Throckmorton, when is this coming out party?
0: I just want to prepare you. Let you know I don't hem and haw. Dilly-dally.
5: Just what are you trying to tell me?
0: Grace, I think you're a wonderful girl. One of the best.
5: Thank you.
0: I don't mind saying you'd make a wonderful wife.
5: Are you trying to propose?
0: Oh, no. I'm just trying to say I may not be seeing you for a while.
5: Well, then you know the Major's in town.
0: The Major? That fellow you've got framed on the piano?
5: Well, I was wondering how I'd tell you he's going to be in town for a while. And, well, it's nice of you to defer to him.
0: Look, I'm not deferring to anybody.
5: Well, there he is. I think he'll be terribly jealous when he sees you, but I do want you to meet him.
0: Oh?
5: I don't think he'll start anything, but in college he was heavyweight boxing champion, and he hasn't forgotten it.
0: He was?
5: His temper worries me sometimes, and he's such a huge man.
0: Well, I don't want you to worry. Why don't I just slip out the window? Anything for the boys in the service.
6: Whew,
0: I left in such a hurry, I forgot to give Grace her chocolates. Well, I'm glad I didn't now. That brother of hers isn't going to eat his way through another box of my candy.
6: Hi,
0: Uncle! Yeah, what? Oh, hello, Leroy.
6: What do you got, candy?
0: Yeah.
6: You bringing two boxes home?
0: Who said I'm on my way home, my boy?
6: Oh, I get it. You're heading for Mrs. Ransom's.
0: You bet.
6: Hey, I think I'll go with you.
0: What?
6: I haven't said hello to Mrs. Ransom.
0: No, Leroy.
6: It would be the polite thing for me to do, and you're always telling me to be polite.
0: Well, in this case, you could overdo it.
6: Me?
0: Leela and I have many things to talk about. I'm looking forward to an evening alone with her by a nice warm fire.
6: Okay, I'll just go in, tip my cap, and say, Mrs. Ransom, thanks for coming north for the winter and thawing out my uncle. Okay. I guess you wound things up with Miss Tuttle, huh?
0: Regretfully. But it was worth it to get rid of her brother, Sidney. Every time I called on her, he was in the parlor waiting to pounce on me, smoking my cigars and eating my candy.
6: Yeah, but I liked Sidney. He was a nice kind of a bum.
0: Yes, yes. Well, here's where I turn in, Leroy.
6: Hey, Unc, you want me to go in and get some oil from Mrs. Ransom to fix that gate?
0: No. Go home.
6: Okay. So long.
0: So long, my boy. Well, Gillespie, you burned your bridges. Now you're on the threshold of a new life. Leela and I can pick up where we left off. Well, maybe not there exactly, but I hope she's home. Well, hello, Leela.
7: Throckmorton, it's you back.
0: Yeah, I'm back. May I come in?
7: Oh, of course, but I must say I wasn't expecting you.
0: Well, I know you like surprises.
7: I hope you do, too.
0: Right? So, who's smoking cigars?
7: Oh, just a friend who helped me with my suitcase at the depot.
0: Oh?
7: Throckmorton, I wonder if you know Mr. Sidney Tuttle.
8: Hiya, Brock.
9: Oh!

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1: Leela, at last we're alone.
2: All alone. Throckmorton, I often wonder if destiny has anything to do with bringing us together again.
1: If it does, I love destiny.
2: Oh, I thought you'd have been married and settled down long ago.
1: Not me. Maybe I've been waiting, not knowing why. Destiny, you know.
2: You talk like you haven't even looked at another girl since I've been gone.
1: Leela, you know there's never been anybody in my life like you.
2: Oh, you're just saying that.
1: I mean it. I rarely have a date. I just don't have any girls to speak of.
2: Not even one teeny weeny romance?
1: Leela, believe me, there's nobody.
2: Oh, excuse me, Throckmorton, I'll answer the door.
1: Here, go right ahead. I'll save your seat.
3: Hi, Mrs. Ransom.
2: Why, Leroy, how you from?
3: Yeah. Is Unc here?
2: He certainly is. Come on in.
1: Leroy, what are you doing here?
3: Well, sorry to interrupt, Unc, but I thought you might want your wallet.
1: Well, thank you. Where'd you get it?
3: You want me to tell you?
1: Of course.
3: Miss Tuttle found it on the fire escape outside her window.
2: Why, Throckmorton.
1: Good night, folks.
0: Great Gildersleeve is played by Willard Waterman. The show is written by John Elliott and Andy White. It's partially transcribed. Included in the cast are Walter Tetley, William Randolph, Mary Schiff, Shirley Mitchell, Byron Kane, and Dick LeGrand. Musical compositions by Jack Meekin. 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

0: Funnies.
1: Yes, boys and girls, it's Comic Weekly time. And here I come, right into your house, to bring a little fun and happiness. Right out of the pages of Puck the Comic Weekly, straight into your living room, your friend, the Comic Weekly Man. The jolly Comic Weekly Man.
2: Hello, hello, hello.
3: Hello, hello, hello.
1: Well, little Miss Honey, how are you today?
3: Warm. How are you?
1: Hot.
3: I'm sorry. I wish I could do something about it.
1: Well, the only thing you can do with the weather is to live with it.
3: Well, I think I could live with it easier if you'd please read the funnies to me.
1: Puck the Comic Weekly?
3: Yes.
1: Very well, I will, in just a moment. But first, here's that nice man with something interesting to say. Now, here we go with Puck the Comic Weekly, and at the top of the first page...
3: Snookum, Snookum, Snookums.
1: Well, since you're excited about that, we'll read Snookum, Snookum, Snookums.
3: Magic, wait for the music, please.
1: Very well, milady. Diddly-da, diddly-doo, wake-a-mack-a-mookums. Let's have a little tune for little Snookums. Rosie tells Archie that Snookums isn't in the house, and she wonders if Snookums might be lost. Archie says...
4: Oh, gosh, my baby! I'll go look for him right away.
1: And by the time you can say, come out, wherever you are, Archie's running off down the street yelling,
4: Snookums! Snookums! Can you hear me? Answer, Daddy! Snookums!
1: Last picture, top row, he finds two men, and one says,
5: Hey, what's the matter, pal? Lose something?
1: Archie answers excitedly,
4: No, my baby is lost. Will you help me look for him?
1: So the men join the hunt. First picture, next row. A dozen men, including the policeman in the corner, are helping Archie look for Snookums. Archie yells,
4: Snookums! Where are you?
1: Just around the corner, little Snookums is toddling along. A little boy runs past, and Snookums asks,
6: What is everybody looking for?
1: And the little boy answers,
5: Our little boy's lost.
1: Just then, Archie comes around the corner. He sees Snookums and exclaims,
4: Snookums! There you are!
1: And Snookums answers,
6: Yes, Snookums helping to look for a lost boy.
1: And Archie goes,
3: Wasn't that funny?
1: Yes, yeah.
3: Isn't that a funny look on Archie's face?
1: I think I'd look like that, too, if I learned someone I was looking for was looking for himself without knowing who it was he was looking for.
3: Yes, I would, too.
1: Yes. Well, now what?
3: Oh, now, would you please turn over the page and read Flash Gordon? Because that bad man, Zinn, has captured Flash.
1: And now Zinn is going to have Flash put into the smoke chamber. And when Flash breathes the smoke, he will no longer be able to think for himself.
3: And Zinn will be able to make Flash do anything he wants him to do.
1: Yes. So let's learn now how Zinn's plans work out. So here we go over to page 2 with Flash Gordon. Rig-a-dig-a-doon-doon, saskamatash. Let's have music for heroic Flash. Flash, crushed by the false report of Dale's death, is marched toward the liquid and gas chamber. Zinn sneers.
7: When you come out, you'll be an automaton, blindly obedient to my orders.
1: Rubia hurries down to bid Flash farewell. She tells him again that Dale is dead, which is not true, and she says that she loves him too much to have him become a zombie. And then she hands him a little gadget to put in his nose, saying that if he breathes through these filters, the smoke will not affect him. To save himself from becoming Zinn's slave, Flash accepts Rubia's help. And last picture, top row, he is herded into the atomic gas chamber with a group of Zinn's men, all doomed to a living death. The door closes, and the gas is turned on in the chamber. First picture, next row, Flash watches the others carefully. He sees a tragic change come over the men as they breathe the subtly poisonous fumes. Flash studies their actions. He must imitate them exactly, or risk some new cruelty by Zinn. Then he puts the filters in his nose and pretends to inhale the gas. And as he does, he wonders whether the filters will really save him from the fate that has fallen on the other men. A little later, the men, now newly made automatons, men who walk like little dolls that are wound up, march out of the gas chamber. They are taken outside, last picture, where Zinn and Rubia are waiting in Zinn's armored car. Zin beckons to Flash and commands his new slave.
7: Flash, march behind me.
1: The car slowly drives off. Flash tries to copy the rigid mechanical walk of the zombies as he follows Zin's car. Rubia stares at him fearfully, not sure whether he's really man or machine.
3: Did?
1: Well, I certainly hope so. Next week, I'm sure we should find out whether they did or not.
3: And then we'll find out what Zin's going to try to make Flash do.
1: Yes.
3: Oh, I can hardly wait. This is getting so exciting.
1: Well, sometimes we have to wait for the most exciting things.
3: Yes. Isn't that awful?
1: Uh-huh. But look across the page.
3: Oh, yes. Dick's Adventures. And something exciting is going to happen there, too, because last week Dick, who's with Paul Revere in the early days of America, came back from a secret meeting with a lot of men, and he has some plan, and I'm anxious to find out.
1: Yes, the English are trying to make the Americans buy tea that is very highly taxed.
3: That means it costs more than it should, and that isn't fair.
1: No, it is not fair, and the Americans don't want to buy the tea. So let's try to find out now what this mysterious plan is.
3: Oh, great.
1: So here we go with Dick's Adventures. Say the magic words with me. Rickety-pack-a-zack-a-zick. Let's have music for Adventurous Dick.

0: Dick is in Paul Revere's home again. Dinner is being served. As Paul and Dick begin to eat, last picture top row, Paul says to his wife,
1: "'Tis a lovely dinner, my sweet, but where's the tea? Pray fetch the tea."
0: Dick looks up in surprise because he thought that the Americans had agreed not to buy the tea from the English, and by refusing to buy it, forced the English to take off the high tax. Dick exclaims,
2: "Tea?"
0: Paul's wife is just as surprised, and she tells him first picture next row that she can't understand men, that Paul has told her time and time again to have no tea in the house at all while the tax is on it. Paul smiles and says,
1: "Tonight we want the king's tea, eh, Dick?"
0: He gets up, puts on his hat and coat, followed by Dick, and Paul says grimly,
1: "We'll settle this matter of tea at the Green Dragon. Come."
0: Last picture of the row, Paul and Dick are seated at a table in the corner of the Green Dragon Inn, a favorite gathering place of the men of Boston. In the Green Dragon Inn, no tea is tasted, but it is not neglected. To the table of Dick and Paul, one by one, the men of Boston come. As they stop at the table, instructions are given to each of them, and the instructions are always the same. Finally, the last man approaches the table, first picture bottom row, and Dick whispers to him,
2: "Tea party tonight, Ben, at Griffin's Wharf, Indians only. Coming?"
0: And the man named Ben replies,
3: "I'll be there with a tomahawk."
0: Leaving the Green Dragon, Dick and Paul Revere return home once more to carry out the next step in their plan. A short time later, last picture, two Mohawk braves carrying tomahawks and wearing the full dress of Indians slip noiselessly from Paul Revere's house. A man standing in the shadow across the street watches silently as the two Indians come out of the house where Paul Revere lives. A grim look settles over his face.
4: Why do you suppose they've dressed up like Indians again?
0: Well, now they're on their way to carry out the plan that the men have agreed on.
4: Who is that man that sees them? The one with the grim look on his face?
0: I'm afraid all of this is something we'll have to wait until next week to find out.
4: Oh, wait, wait, wait. Always wait, wait, wait.
0: Yeah, but the good things are worth waiting for.
4: Yes, I know. So I'll wait. I'll wait.
0: Goody. And just for that, I'll read Rusty Riley for you. Here he is, right underneath Dick's Adventures.
4: Oh, I'm so anxious to see what's going to happen to that sneaky Taffy Allardyce, who's Mr. Miles' nephew, because Tex knows that Taffy put the dope in Hillbilly's feed and it made him sick.
0: Yes, Tex has discovered enough of what's going on to suspect Taffy, and he's speaking to Mr. Miles about his suspicions.
4: So quick, Reed, let's find out what happens.
0: Very well. Here we go with Rusty Riley. Gallop and run till the road is dusty. Give us music for his horse and Rusty. Mr. Miles has just heard Tex's suspicions of what's going on, and he exclaims,
5: "Tex, I find it very difficult to believe my nephew, Allardyce, would be guilty of giving poisonous food to a horse."
0: Tex replies,
6: "Okay, boss, I can't prove it, but sure as shooting, somebody's after Big Blaze. Why, if Blaze had been in his own stall, he'd have got that dose instead of Hillbilly. It's only a week till the Selby Cup. Hey, couldn't we take Blaze to the track now?"
0: Mr. Miles thinks for a second and then replies,
5: I'll speak to Colonel Adams, the owner of Cedar Point Track."
0: Tex reaches for his hat, saying,
6: "That's plumb good sense, boys. I'll go along, and by jingoes, I'll sleep in Big Blaze's stall if need be."
0: Mr. Miles finds Colonel Adams, owner of Cedar Point Track, near a huge tree. He walks up to him and says,
5: "Oh, excuse me, Colonel. May I have a word with you? It's about my Selby Cup entry, Big Blaze."
0: Colonel Adams replies,
6: "Why, of course, Quentin."
0: Goldie, who is Taffy Allardyce's wife, sees the two men talking. Quietly, she slips over behind the tree to hear what's being said. Last picture top row, she overhears Mr. Miles say,
5: "I wonder if you could let me have quarters for Blaze at the track a little ahead of time. I'd like to send him over tomorrow morning."
0: Colonel Adams replies,
6: "Why, certainly, certainly. You may have number 4 in row B."
0: Hearing this, Goldie quietly slips away without being seen. And the plan which Tex wanted to keep secret is known now by the very person who was scheming to bring trouble into Rusty's life. A little later, as Rusty is playing with the hunting dogs, Tex tells him first picture bottom row,
6: Rusty, the boss wants you to clean up and come to the house. He wants you to help with the wraps and things at the dinner party.
0: Rusty replies,
2: Oh, sure, Tex. Soon as I put these dogs in the run.
0: That night, after all of the guests have arrived for the party, Rusty has a few minutes to himself. He sits in a big chair in front of the fireplace, saying to himself,
2: I guess all the people are here now. Think I'll just curl up in this big chair till it's time for him to leave.
0: Suddenly, he hears voices behind him. He recognizes them as Goldie and Taffy Allardyce, the two schemers. They don't see Rusty in the chair. Rusty overhears Goldie tell Taffy that Big Blaze is going to be taken to the Cedar Point track tomorrow morning. Rusty hears Taffy exclaim last picture.
2: Good night. That settles it. I'll have to finish him off tonight, somehow.
0: Rusty's eyes open in horror at these words, and he knows he must move quickly if Blaze is to be saved.
4: Ooh, I just hope they don't see Rusty there, because if they know that he heard them, they may do something terrible to him. Kidnap him, maybe.
0: Well, let's hope not.
4: Well, I just hope that Mr. Miles learns that his nephew's really a bad old mean person and time for him to do something about it.
0: Well, next week we'll find that out, I'm sure. That is, if you'll be here.
4: Oh, I wouldn't miss it.
0: Fine. And now would you like to miss Donald Duck?
4: Oh, I should say not. Donald Duck is one of my favorites.
0: Well, then, turn over the page, and there he is right at the top, and I'll read Donald in a minute. But first, here's that nice man with something interesting to say. Now, here we go again with Puck the Comic Weekly, and on top of page 4, Donald Duck. Say the magic words with me. Squeegeum, squeegeum, squiddy chicka chack. Let's have music spin a quack quack. Donald passes a nursery, which is a place where they sell flowers and plants. He sees an ivy plant on the table and a sign which reads,
7: Climbing Ivy, 50 cents.
0: Donald exclaimed,
7: Just what I need for my porch.
0: And next picture, he has planted the ivy beside his porch, aiming it so it'll climb up the porch post. And he says,
7: There. Now in a few weeks, it'll cover the porch.
0: 2 weeks later, Donald takes a look at his ivy plant and sees that instead of climbing up the post, it has fallen over backwards, flat on the ground. And Donald exclaims,
7: Huh, that's funny.
0: So he straightens the ivy up and ties the ivy to the post. And then says,
7: There, now she'll climb.
0: 2 weeks later, last picture top row, Donald takes another look at his ivy. He finds that it's grown twice as much, but instead of climbing up the post, it has fallen over backwards again and climbed right down to the ground. And by the time you can go, Donald is back at the nursery, first picture, bottom row, with a plant, and he says to the man he bought it from,
7: Look, pal, you sure this stuff is climbing, Ivy?
8: Quite sure. What's your trouble?
7: I wanted to climb my porch, and it won't climb.
8: Well, that's easy, sir. You need a trellis.
0: So the man points out a trellis, which is some pieces of wood put together sort of like a ladder. And the man says,
8: Now here's a nice one, only $5.
0: So Donald decides the ivy will surely climb up that because it has something to hang onto. And he exclaims,
7: I'll take it.
0: And by the time you can say, Shinny up my trellis, Mr. Ellis, Donald has planted the ivy beside his porch again and winds it around the trellis to give it a good start so it'll climb up. And then waits happily for it to grow. One month later, last picture, Donald takes a look at his ivy. And he's amazed to see that instead of climbing up the trellis, the ivy has crawled right through it at the bottom and then up the porch that Donald tried to make it climb in the first place. And Donald exclaims,
7: What?
1: It's no wonder he's annoyed after paying $5 for a trellis which the ivy doesn't want to climb.
4: Yes, but I just love Donald Duck because he's so funny.
1: Oh, look, look, right underneath Donald Duck.
4: Oh, it's Roy Rogers, my favorite cowboy.
1: Mine, too.
4: I'm anxious to have you read that because just as we left Roy last week, he was trying to find out who set fire to the prairie and all the telegraph poles.
1: And while Roy was looking at some strange footprints, his friend, Brad, went behind some rocks and then shouted for help.
4: So please, quick read, so we can find out what's the trouble.
1: Very well. Here we go with Roy Rogers, King of the Cowboys. Hi-yip-hi-yo. Now here we go with Roy and Trigger. Hi-yip-hi-yo.

0: Roy and IQ Theorem run to answer Brad's call for help. Brad yells,
1: "Help! My eye! Something blinded me!"
0: Roy runs up and asks, "Well, what was it, Brad?" Brad, holding his hands over his eyes, replies,
1: "I spotted some pole timber, and then I walked out of the narrow pass and a flash of light hit me."
0: Roy exclaims, "Well, that's just what happened to that blinded cowpoke I found up here." Just then it begins to rain. Roy helps Brad under a ledge of rock, saying, "Yeah, sit under the ledge here, Brad. I'm going back up there." Then Roy turns and walks off, saying, "Reckon it's my turn to see what's on the other side of that unlucky pass." IQ Theorem, the investigator from the city, warns,
2: "Careful, Rogers. If you get blinded, how will we get back to camp?"
0: Roy replies,
1: "Well, don't worry. Trigger knows the way."
0: And as he walks between the rocks, last picture top row, he thinks to himself, "Hey, this rain will sure wash out those funny sandal tracks we spotted back on the trail." First picture bottom row, Roy stops suddenly and exclaims,
1: "Looks like something's moving up there on that ridge. And I can't see much in this rain."
0: Roy isn't wrong, for behind the boulder, before the cave, the old hermit is watching. And he exclaims,
1: "Yeah, I thought I scared off those telegraph fellers when I blinded that big one. But there's another one coming up."
0: He trots in the cave after his rifle, saying,
1: "I can't blind this fella because it's raining. But I can shoot him, this snooping varmint."
0: And he trots back again, carefully watches Roy, and exclaims,
1: "I ain't letting nobody snoop around trying to find out what starts all the fires in the valley."
0: Roy steps out from behind a rock and starts to move up the hill. Suddenly, a bullet goes through Roy's hat. Roy exclaims, last picture,
2: "Wow, that was too close."
0: And the old hermit exclaims,
1: "Missed, blast it, but next time I won't."
3: Gets behind the rocks fast, because next time maybe that hermit won't miss.
0: No, that hermit is up there in the cave, and it'd be pretty hard to get at him.
3: I can hardly wait to see if they will capture
0: him. Well, we'll find out next week.
3: Oh, I certainly hope so.
0: Now I think it's time for
3: Dagwood and Blundy, I hope.
0: You're absolutely right. So if you'll pick up the first page of the second section of Puck the Comic Weekly, we'll read Dagwood and Blundy. Ramafoo, ramafum, zim, zam, zombie. Conjure music for Dagwood and Blundy. Dagwood, who's at his office, is talking to the bookkeeper named Eddie, a tall, skinny, worried-looking fellow. Eddie says,
4: "I'm terribly nervous lately."
0: Dagwood replies,
4: "You know, you ought to get married, Eddie."
0: Eddie holds out his hand and exclaims,
4: "Here, look. See how my hand shakes."
0: Dagwood replies,
4: "Yeah, you look like you're waving at someone. You know, you need a little wife to take care of you."
0: Last picture top row, Eddie takes some medicine and swallows it.

0: need a little wife to take care of you.
1: Last picture, top row, Eddie takes some medicine and swallows it. And he exclaims,
0: I jump when the phone rings.
1: Dagwood says,
0: Eddie, you need peace and contentment. The pitter-patter of tiny feet around your house.
1: First picture, next row, Eddie says thoughtfully,
0: You're winning me over, Dagwood.
1: Dagwood gives him a pat on the back, saying,
0: Come home to dinner with me tonight and see for yourself how serene and blissful married life can be.
1: Eddie replies,
0: All right, I'll call up the boys and tell them I'm not going out with them tonight.
1: And it's decided that Eddie is to come home with Dagwood for dinner. Meanwhile, someone's been playing tricks on Blondie. The doorbell is rung, and when she answers it, there's no one there. Cookie tells Blondie, first picture, next row, that it's the new kids up the street who ring doorbells and then run. And that gives Blondie an idea. Well, at this moment, Dagwood is on the way home with his friend Eddie. And he points out all the people in the neighborhood who are mowing lawns, clipping hedges, and enjoying life. Dagwood says,
0: Look at all these happy, contented husbands, Eddie.
1: Eddie replies mournfully,
0: Yeah, I'm beginning to realize all I've missed by being single.
1: Then they ring Dagwood's doorbell, last picture of the row. And Dagwood says,
0: The peace and joy of married life is all you need, Eddie.
1: And first picture, bottom row, the door opens, and three horrible-looking people jump at them, yelling, And Eddie disappears down the street like a shot. As Dagwood, who has fallen over on his back, looks up dazed, Blondie sticks her head out from under a sheet and says,
2: We were trying to scare some fresh little kids who were ringing our doorbell.
1: And Alexander exclaims,
3: Yeah, your friend ran away, Pop.
1: Dagwood shakes his head, wondering what has happened to him. Meanwhile, last picture, down at the pool hall, Eddie rushes in and says to his friends,
0: No, don't let me get married, boys.
2: Funny.
1: Yes. After all of Dagwood's talk, Blondie's little game changed Eddie's mind about getting married.
2: Isn't that silly? Because dressing up like ghosts is lots of fun.
1: Yes, Eddie should try it sometime.
2: Yes, he should.
1: Well, now it's time for Prince Valiant.
2: Oh, goody.
1: So go past the Comic Weekly Club, which I hope you look at when we get through.
2: Oh, I certainly will, because I just love the puzzles and games in the Comic Weekly Club.
1: And then go past Buzz Sawyer and the Phantom over to the last page, and there he is, Prince Valiant in the Days of King Arthur. Hackett, Brackett, Gray Malkin, and Quince. Music romantic for a fair, fair prince. King Hap Atla couldn't capture King Agwar's castle, so the two kings are now having a peace conference. Alita had come in and told the men to stop their arguing and decide never to have war again, so that the women and the children could enjoy life safely and peacefully. Then Alita left the conference. All she wanted was a healthy, happy place in which to bring up her baby. And her quiet words were like a whiplash that stripped away their arrogance. King Agwar conceals a smile. He knows his enemies are blustering because they think his defenses are weak. Alita's words have shown them how desperate is their position. By this time, last picture top row, Hap Atla's wife, Queen Jan, is now completely under Alita's spell and readily agrees when Alita asks her to go into the castle and see her new gowns. So they leave the children with the men, and the two women go toward the castle. First picture, next row, Hap Atla looks up in time to see them entering the castle. He leaps to his feet and shouts,
4: Treachery! Queen Jan has been taken prisoner!
1: King Agwar chuckles.
5: I'll be hostage for her safe return. But if you have sufficient foolhardy courage to meddle in women's affairs, you may take my seal ring and follow.
1: So last picture of the row, under the protection of the ring, Hap Atla enters the stronghold he could not invade by force. Once inside, first picture bottom row, he has a chance to notice that, though not a soldier is to be seen, the war machines are well oiled, stacks of weapons abound, and the rustle and murmur of many men can be heard. And then, last picture, he is led to the Lady Alita's apartment, into which he bursts angrily, and then stops. There's an instant of embarrassed silence, because he finds his wife trying on one of Alita's nice gowns. And the women are very angry that even he, a king, should come to their room. And believe me, thereafter he wishes he had paid.

0: more heed to King Agwar's warning to leave the women alone.
1: Well, it certainly serves him right. If he will just keep his nose out of things, these women will settle everything in a nice, peaceful way.
0: Yes, so far I think Alita has proven that she's right.
1: Yes, she has. And I hope he's learned his lesson.
0: Well, next week we'll find out. Now, that's all the time I have. But before I go, here's that nice man with something interesting to say. Well, honey, and all your boys and girls, I've got to go now.
1: All right, Mr. Come Easy Man, but I'll be waiting for you next week.
0: Okay, that's a date, and a date with all your boys and girls. Be sure to meet me with our little friend, Miss Honey, next week when I read Puck the Comic Weekly. For I'm the Comic Weekly Man, the jolly Comic Weekly Man. I'll be back to read the funnies to you happy boys and honeys. Don't forget, boys and girls, see you all next week. Your friend...

0: 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Oh, the big red letters stand for the Jell-O family. 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
6: The Equitable Life Assurance Society presents This Is Your FBI. This is your FBI, an official broadcast from the files of the Federal Bureau of Investigation, presented as a public service by the Equitable Life Assurance Society of the United States and the Equitable Society's representative in your community. Before enacting tonight's timely case, I'd like to call your attention to a very significant fact about the sponsor of tonight's program, the Equitable Life Assurance Society of the United States. And that's the increasing number of women who are becoming members of the Equitable Society. More and more, women are seeking security through life insurance. They call on Equitable Society representatives eager to know of the many uses and applications of modern life insurance. In fact, a number of our Equitable Society representatives are themselves women. I'll tell you about one of them later. Just like the men, they realize the value of life insurance both to the individual policyholder and to the community. They know that by serving Equitable Society members, they serve America. Tonight's FBI file, The Bogus War Bride.

0: Tonight's case from the files of your FBI presents another in the series of demonstrations of gratitude for the heroic sacrifices of the returned veteran being performed daily by that lower rung member of America's criminal society. He was first in lying, first in cheating, and first in the pockets of his countrymen. The swindler. In a certain bar off Times Square, which became a favorite oasis of GIs during the war, two of the last three vacant stools have been quickly spotted by the deliriously happy couple just coming in the door.
1: Well, here we are, baby. Bartender, give us a couple of champagne cocktails.
2: Okay.
1: We got a lot of celebrating to do tonight, huh, Betty?
3: Rather.
1: Oh, listen to that. Rather what?
3: Rather be here than any sport on earth, that's what.
1: Oh, you'd kill me with those quick comebacks, baby. You know, that's what got me into this mess to start with.
3: Lads, just what do you mean by that, George?
1: That night in Piccadilly when I asked you to marry me, you came back with yes so quick I didn't have a chance to change me blooming mind.
3: Well, if that's the way you feel about it, I'll get right back on the boat and go.
1: Would you really, baby?
3: I say, what a jolly big lawyer I am, what?
4: Here's your drink, sister.
1: Oh, thanks. Here, baby.
3: Go.
1: Here's to the Queen Mary for bringing me Princess Betty.
3: Here's to you, love.
4: Congratulations, chum.
1: Huh?
4: Congratulations.
1: Oh, thanks, pal.
4: My bride's still stuck over there.
1: Huh?
4: May take another 6 months.
3: Oh, sir, what a pity.
1: Yeah, it's tough.
4: Anyway, let me join in drinking to your reunion.
3: Thanks, it's awfully nice of you.
1: Yeah.
4: Well, here's to you.
1: Here's hoping you and your missus beat that 6 month rap.
3: Rather.
1: You know, confidentially, pal, my wife here would still be stuck over there, too, if I hadn't run onto a way to do a little finagling.
3: Joy.
1: What's the matter?
3: You want us to get arrested on our first night?
1: What do you mean, get arrested?
3: We're talking about how we worked it, that's why.
1: Oh, look, baby, the soldier here's one of us.
3: Well, you can't tell who else might be listening.
1: Well, there's no police in here.
3: Just because you don't see any brass buttons, there's no sign.
1: Okay, okay.
4: Look, I don't know how you worked it to get your wife over, but I'd sure like to know.
1: Well, I guess you can tell from the way Betty's putting the clamps on me that it's kind of a down-under proposition, if you know what I mean.
4: Anything that will get my wife over here is all right with me. After all, she's got a right to be here, hasn't she?
1: Come on. Let's all move over to that empty booth in the corner.
4: Okay.
1: Come on, baby.
3: Righto.
1: Excuse me, mister. Slide in, sugar.
3: Charlie.
1: Now, look, pal.
4: Yeah?
1: Maybe I better tell you first how much this deal cost me.
4: How much?
1: 500 smackers.
4: 500?
1: Can't you raise it?
4: I guess I can.
1: No, these guys work fast.
4: Well, I'll have the dough tomorrow. That fast enough?
1: Yeah, I guess so.
4: Okay, what's the proposition?
1: Is it all right with you if I tell them, Betty? After all, I gotta help a buddy, you know.
3: Go ahead.
1: Okay. If you can raise 500 bucks tomorrow, you can get your wife over here in 2 or 3 weeks just like I did.
4: Really?
1: Sure. And here's how it works.

0: In the local field office of the FBI, Assistant Agent in Charge Everett has just summoned Special Agent Grafton to his office.
1: You sent for me, Mr. Everett?
2: Yes, Grafton. I just got a special teletype from Director Hoover. A swindle case he wants us to go to work on right away.
1: Yes, sir.
2: It's a fake passport racket being worked against returned veterans whose foreign brides are still over there.
1: Oh?
2: Due to the tremendous backlog of applications for passports and other necessary papers, it may be several months before some of the wives can get over here.
1: I know.
2: So the racketeer spots a veteran whose wife is way down the list and sells him a fake American passport to send to his wife.
1: Mm-hmm. Have we got any lead?
2: Two of these fake passports were picked up in London yesterday when two brides presented them for inspection.
1: I see.
2: They're being rushed to us by airmail. But in the meantime, here are the names and addresses of the two husbands here in the city.
1: Aren't they liable to arrest on a conspiracy charge?
2: Technically, yes. But Mr. Hoover has no desire to arrest a veteran for trying to get his wife over here. All we want is their cooperation in exposing the swindlers.
1: Well, then I better try to contact them right away.
2: One of them lives out in Jackson Heights. The other one up near Columbia University. Here are the addresses.
1: Okay.
2: See if you can get a good description of who sold them the passports and how and where they were contacted.
1: Right.

0: You got that passport for the sucker nearly ready, baby?
1: Just about, George, old thing.
0: Oh, look, can that accent, will you, when we're not working on somebody?
1: Okay, sugar. But if I slip out of character in the middle of a deal sometime, well, it just might be rather embarrassing for us, don't you know?
0: You and your British understatements.
1: Look, George, you better get some more of this kind of paper from the station or we're about out.
0: Never mind. We'll get some more when we get to the West Coast.
1: Yeah, but we only got enough left for... What did you say?
0: I said we'll get some more paper on the West Coast.
1: What do you mean, West Coast?
0: That's where we're going.
1: How come?
0: Look, baby, we've been sprinkling these phony passports around here like confetti.
1: And making lots of nice dough, too.
0: I know. And the way to keep the dough is to change scenery before we get caught.
1: What makes you think we're
0: going to... Think nothing. We're hotter than a couple of tamales right now.
1: So?
0: So, two more suckers after tonight, and we head for Frisco.
1: Why Frisco?
0: Because, my pet, there is a very sad situation out there, too.
1: Huh?
0: Yep. There's a lot of poor GIs out there with wives way out in Australia.
1: Oh, of course, of course. And I must do something for me blooming sisters down under, what?

0: Can I come in, Mr. Everett?
1: Oh, come ahead, Grafton. Did you locate the husbands?
0: I talked to one of them. The other's out of town.
1: What'd you find out?
0: Well, I got a pretty good description of the swindlers.
1: Good. How many are there?
0: A man and a woman.
1: Oh?
0: Yes, he's around 35. She's younger and speaks with a British accent.
1: They play
0: the Midtown bars frequented by servicemen and put on a big act about how happy they are to be reunited. She plays the part of his British bride who's just arrived.
1: I see.
0: And some serviceman whose wife is still overseas butts in and asks how they managed it.
1: And there's another victim ready to be taken.
0: Cost this chap $500.
1: Well, obviously the swindler didn't produce a phony passport on the spot. At their first meeting, I mean.
0: No, the victim raised the money and they met again next day to complete the deal.
1: But he had no idea of where to contact the swindler in the meantime.
0: That's right. First contact was at a bar and the second meeting took place at the victim's house.
1: All right. Phone the descriptions of the swindlers to the police department and see if they check with anybody they have a record on.
0: Right.
1: And I'll get every available agent we have and get them started covering all Midtown bars at once.

0: Hello?
1: Hiya, pal. This is George.
0: Oh, hello there. Everything set?
1: I talked to the guys and they didn't want to do business.
0: What?
1: They wanted to lay off for a while. Afraid they might be getting hot.
0: Yeah, but look, I already raised the 500 bucks. They can't back out on me. I gotta get my wife over here.
1: Okay, you're gonna get her here.
0: Yeah, but you just said...
1: Keep your shirt on, will you? You're in.
0: I don't get it.
1: Look, I'm not letting a buddy down. I talked the guys into making a deal for you.
0: Yeah?
1: They're just scared to deliver any more in person, the new customers, you see?
0: Oh.
1: So I promised I'd deliver yours for them and collect the dough for them.
0: Then you've got it.
1: Sure. Have you got the 500 with you?
0: Yeah. Where'll I meet you? At that same bar?
1: No, we better make it somewhere more private. I don't want to get caught either, you know. I'd have a tough time proving I'm not mixed up in this business.
0: Sure, I know. I'll meet you wherever you say.
1: Okay. How about your place?
0: Swell. 36 Cherry Lane. It's down in the village. Basement apartment.
1: Okay. Be there in 20 minutes.
2: Nobody like that in your files, huh, Sergeant? Okay, well, thanks a lot anyway.
3: Police headquarters hasn't got anything on them, Griffin?
2: No.
3: Then I'll teletype the descriptions to Washington to see if identification has got anything that checks.
2: Okay.
3: You better hop out and cover a few midtown bars yourself for a while.
2: Right.
3: Take the area between Broadway and 8th Avenue from 46th to 49th. I've got the rest covered.
2: Want me to call in case something breaks?
3: Yeah. And I hope there's a break before another victim loses $500, too.

0: Just a minute. Oh, hello, George. Come on in.
1: Okay. Look, I can't stay long. Guys gave me an hour to get back with the dough, and besides, Betty don't know I'm doing this or she'd be scared to death.
0: I was afraid you might change your mind yourself on the way down here.
1: Ah, you know I never let a buddy down.
0: I know.
1: Okay. Where's the dough?
0: Where's the passport?
1: I got it right here.
0: Well, let's see it.
1: What's the matter? You think it's a gag?
0: I just want to see what I'm getting for my money, didn't you?
1: Yeah, sure.
0: Well?
1: Okay. There you are.
0: Thanks.
1: And I'm telling you, pal, it's a perfect imitation, too.
0: Uh-huh.
1: All the information you gave me and your wife is fixed up in there right. All you got to do is paste a picture on there and you're all set.
0: Yeah. All set to get my wife and me in a jam, maybe, and lose $500 besides.
1: What?
0: She'd have as much chance of getting through on this as she would on a hat check.
1: What are you talking about? My wife came through on one and I...
0: Cut out the lying, mister. I got wise to your racket this morning. You rooked a pal of mine on the same deal.
1: Look, buddy, you got me wrong. I'm not mixed up in any racket.
0: I said cut out lying.
1: But I'm telling you that...
0: I went through with this just to get you down here, and the reason I haven't got a couple of cops waiting for you is because I wanted to do a little work on you myself first.
1: Now, what do you mean?
0: I mean, like... Stand up, you dirty chiseler, and take another one. Stand up!
2: There you are, soldier.
0: Put that gun away.
1: Not when it's about to go off. Sucker.

Some of the most important people in the American business world are women. While waiting for tonight's FBI file to reopen, let me tell you about one who works for our sponsor, the Equitable Life Assurance Society. This week at the Equitable Society, I met one of America's outstanding businesswomen. She's a leading life insurance saleswoman. I asked her just how she happened to be in the life insurance business. Well, she said, when my husband and I were just starting out in life, we had very little money, but we had great plans. And we had a brand new life insurance policy in the Equitable Life Assurance Society of the United States. 1 month later, my husband died. Well, the money from his Equitable Society policy didn't lessen my grief and shock, but it did help me through some mighty difficult times. And one day I thought to myself, why, I can sell this. I can show people the importance of life insurance because I know from personal experience. So I got a position with the Equitable Society, and now I spend my life in this satisfactory business of building security. Well, having talked with her, I understand why 30% of all Equitable Life Assurance Society policies are currently being bought by women. Professional women, business women, women whose career is a home, women everywhere are seeking the protection and security that comes with a policy in the Equitable Life Assurance Society of the United States. Yes, women, too, know that this week and every week for more than 86 years, the Equitable Life Assurance Society has been building security for you, your home, and your country. And now back to the FBI file, the bogus war bride.

0: There is a principle of human justice embodied in the codes of law wherever human rights are respected. A principle often referred to as mitigating circumstances. In the Victor Hugo classic Les Miserables, Jean Valjean was guilty of a robbery, but he stole in order to feed his starving family. That was the mitigating circumstance which lessened his guilt in the eyes of the just. Such a defense might be offered to lessen the guilt of the GI who was a victim of impersonation and conspired in the forgery of a passport. He was about to do it with the honorable intention of reuniting his family. In the office of the FBI, Assistant Agent in Charge Everett is just finishing a telephone conversation as Special Agent Grafton enters the office.
1: Yes? Yes, all right, and thanks a lot, Inspector. We'll have an agent over there right away. Grafton?
2: What's up?
1: That was Inspector Riley of the Homicide Squad.
2: Oh?
1: An ex-serviceman was shot and seriously wounded a little while ago in his village apartment.
2: I see.
1: We don't know whether it has any connection with the shooting, but a fake passport made out for his wife was found in the man's pocket.
2: Uh-oh.
1: The police are taking him now to St. Anthony's Hospital. By the time you get there, he may have regained consciousness.
2: Well, I'm on my way.
1: Ask the police to let you have that fake passport. It might be our best lead to date in case the chap doesn't recover. And get back as soon as you can, will you?
2: Right.

0: Yeah. Who is it?
1: Me, George.
0: Oh.
2: Get your stuff together quick, baby. We got to scram.
0: Why? What's all the excitement?
2: I had to let the sucker have it.
3: You did what?
2: Somebody put him wise. He was waiting for me with both fists.
3: George, you mean you...
2: You think I'm going to stand there and let him work on me?
3: You stupid fool, you...
2: Look, baby, don't stand here gabbing. I killed a guy, don't you understand?
0: Well, if you're sure you killed him, that's not so bad.
2: What do you mean?
0: Well, I'll have a tough time tying it in with you. George, you had sense enough to bring it back with you, didn't you?
2: What?
0: Don't tell me you left that fake passport down there.
2: Yeah, I did.
3: Oh, brother!
2: Oh, stop your beefing, will you? We got to get out of here.
0: Not me.
2: Huh?
0: We're a lot better off staying right here.
2: How do you figure that?
0: Well, if somebody put them wise to us, they can also put the cops wise to what we look like.
2: Okay, but we...
0: They'll be watching every train, bus, and airline for us.
2: All right, you stay here, baby, but I'm getting out.
0: Wait a minute! If they catch you, I fall, too.
2: Yeah, but we...
0: No dice, George. You're sticking right here with me. You understand?
2: Okay.
0: Now, sit down, genius. Give me the whole story.

0: Well, I talked to the victim, Mr. Everett.
1: Good. What'd you get, Grafton?
0: The swindler we've been looking for shot him, but he was apparently in such a hurry to get away, he left the fake passport behind.
1: Was he able to give more than a description of the swindler?
0: Only that he's known as George, and the girl is Betty, that's all.
1: I see.
0: The fingerprints of both of them are probably on this fake passport.
1: We'll put it through for a check right away.
0: And we ought to have another lead in the kind of paper they used in making them up.
1: Right.
0: Shall I take a sample of it and start checking stationers to see who handles it and who's been buying it?
1: Yes, you start the ball rolling on that while I cover on all train, bus, and air terminals.
0: Right.
1: And then we'll... Hey, wait a minute.
0: Yeah?
1: Well, we'll watch the travel terminals anyway. They're probably taking the smarter course of staying under right here. In that case, it's up to us to smoke them out. And I think I've got an idea that'll do just that.

0: John.
1: Huh?
0: I don't get it. There's not a thing in the morning paper about your little stunt last night. You ought to hire a press agent.
1: Never mind the wisecracks, will you?
0: Oh, for heaven's sake, relax. You've been jumping up and down like a sewing machine all morning.
1: I've got a right to be jumpy, haven't I?
0: You don't hear my knees knocking, do you?
1: I don't like it, there not being anything in the paper about it.
0: Told you to get a press agent.
1: I don't mean that.
0: Well, what do you mean?
1: Look, sometimes cops keep things like this out of the paper on purpose.
0: Like what purpose?
1: Like when they suspect somebody of doing the job and don't want the papers to tell them so and make them harder to catch.
0: Will you stop feeling the police breathing on your neck?
1: Look, way off, will you? I'm sick.
0: Wait a minute.
1: What is it?
0: Well, genius. You can relax.
1: Well, what'd you find?
0: The newspaper didn't ignore your little party last night after all.
1: Well, what's it say?
0: The sucker's not dead.
1: What? Well, what do you mean, relax?
0: He's in the hospital. Will recover, and all he will say for publication at this time is that the shooting was all a mistake. And he refuses to identify the person who did it.
1: No kidding. Well, what do you know?
0: I think you ought to send him some flowers, George.
1: I think we ought to get out of here now. Let's head for the coast, like I said.
0: Wait.
1: What?
0: How would you like for us to make maybe a lot of money all at once first?
1: How do you mean?
0: Selling another passport?
1: Oh, are you crazy?
0: We're both crazy if we don't make this sale.
1: Who to?
0: According to the paper here, the rich and social Richard Adams, ex-GI, is having all manner of trouble getting his blooming British broad over here, don't you know?
1: Yeah?
0: Yeah. He's crying about it. From the plush depths of his penthouse apartment. And here's the address.
1: Hey.
0: I'll make up a book for him right away. You trade it to Mr. Adams for $5,000, and we'll be off for Frisco.

0: Well, here's the report on that fingerprint check, Mr. Everett.
1: Identify them?
0: Yes, sir. The man is George Canton, alias George Patterson.
1: And the girl?
0: His accomplice, Betty Douglas, former nightclub entertainer. Both have swindling records.
1: Good enough.
0: And we've located the stationer who sells the paper used in the fake passports.
1: Oh?
0: He identifies George Canton as one of his customers, but has no address for Canton.
1: Well, we won't worry too much about that right now. I have a plan in mind that should solve all our worries.

0: Okay. Well, it's about time you showed.
1: California, here we come.
0: You did okay?
1: Oh, that guy Adams was like shooting lions in the zoo, baby.
0: How much?
1: 5 G's, just like you said.
0: Where is it?
1: Right here.
0: Give it to Mama.
1: Huh?
0: You heard me. I said give it to Mama.
1: But, sweetheart, I can...
0: First, I want to see if it's all here.
1: What's the matter? Do you think I can add?
0: Yeah. I think you can subtract, too.
1: You don't trust me, huh?
0: The last guy I trusted was the last guy.
1: Hey, well, what's the idea? Why haven't you got your stuff back yet?
0: Oh, only take a minute.
1: I guess you didn't have much faith in my salesmanship, huh, baby?
0: Not after your performance last night.
1: All right, lay off that now, will you? It's all turned out sweet, hasn't it?
0: I'm going to keep my fingers crossed anyway until we're on the... Uh-oh.
1: Keep quiet.
0: It's too late for that. Whoever it is must have heard us talking.
1: Okay, you go to the door and throw it open. I'll be ready with a blast.
0: You think?
1: Go on, do what I tell you.
2: Hello there.
1: Well, Mr. Adams.
2: That's right.
1: And your butler, too. What's the idea?
2: If you had brought the young lady with you, we wouldn't have had to follow you here.
0: What do you mean?
2: I mean, miss, that we're really special agents of the FBI.
1: What?
2: I'll take that gun.
0: Oh, George! All right,
3: got you.
0: George!
2: Your victim down at the hospital is ready to identify you for publication now. Come on.

For forging and counterfeiting a government document, the passport swindlers are now serving full term in a federal penitentiary. After he has paid his debt to the United States government, the man called George must still stand trial on a charge of assault with intent to commit murder in New York State. And once again, your FBI joins with your local law enforcement officers in urging you, the potential victims of swindlers, to be wary of the stranger with a proposition. If the proposition is sound, it will keep long enough for you to investigate it and the person who offers it. If it is unsound, your investigation will prove it to be so. That is your duty to yourself and to society.

0: 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We'll tell you about it in just a moment. 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Trained men such as these FBI agents are the best safeguard you can have. And you can depend upon the Equitable Life Assurance Society of the United States for the financial security of life insurance for the same reasons. 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He, yes, and she, specialize in building security for you, your home, and your country.
1: 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The Delinquent Parents.

The incidents used in tonight's Equitable Life Assurance Society's broadcast are adapted from the files of the Federal Bureau of Investigation. However, all names used are fictitious, and any similarity thereof to the names of persons living or dead is accidental. Tonight, the music was under the direction of Frederick Steiner, the author was Frank Ferries, and your narrator was Dean Carlton. This is your FBI, is a Jerry Devine production. This is Carl Frank, speaking for the Equitable Life Assurance Society of the United States and the Equitable Society's representative in your community, and inviting you to tune in again next week at this same time, when the Equitable Life Assurance Society of the United States will bring you another colorful story from the files of the Federal Bureau of Investigation. The Delinquent Parents, on This Is Your FBI.

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1: Hello, gang. It's riddle time. So answer me this. 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
2: Suppose we join Terry and Aleta. We're taking it easy on the steps just outside the door which leads into the Captain Blaze building. The sun shining in, wonderful spring weather, and, well, for the moment, they're glad to rest and relax with no immediate worry about their enemies.
4: It seems too good to last.
5: What does?
4: This business of not having trouble with someone. Sitting here in the sunshine. It seems as if all that happened a few hours ago was just a dream.
5: Yeah. Or a nightmare.
4: I wonder how safe we are right now.
5: So do I. Of course, the Dragon Lady escaped.
4: I hope you won't blame that hotshot Charlie. He was in the spot.
5: No, Aleta. Golly, if I'd been up there on the narrow trail and she'd pressed the gun against my back, well, I don't blame Charlie for doing as she told him to.
6: Say, Terry, I suppose you and Aleta. Gee, I suppose everybody figures I was responsible for that.
5: No, not at all, Charlie. Come on, sit down. Gee, no, we were just saying you were in a tough spot. You didn't have a chance.
6: Boy, I almost died of fright, so help me. A gun in my back, and then she stepped past me on that 2-foot road and stuck that old gun into Blaze's back, and he didn't put up a fight either.
5: She's too clever, no getting around that. And she's gone.
4: And I hope she doesn't come back.
5: Of course, if the Dragon Lady should be able to round up her men, what's left of them, she might try to attack us again in one final try, but I doubt it.
7: I heard that last story, Lee. And why do you doubt it? Why do you think the Dragon Lady won't show up again?
5: First, because her men left most of their equipment here. Pat and I gathered it up. It's in the main hall. Rifles, ammunition, and stuff. Men can't fight without something to fight with.
7: That observation satisfies me, so it does.
5: Also, her men are scared. Too many strange things happened around here last night.
6: Yeah, too many people must have disappeared.
5: That's it.
7: Yes. All right. But now, what are your plans, my lad?
5: Nothing. That is until Pat and Shuri come back. They're riding over to that cave, the one where we left...
7: Oh, yes. I clean forgot about that. Hey, so they went over to help that Chinese boy, Connie, bring back his business.
5: Connie will be glad to see him. Father, imagine guarding Sing Sing and his group hasn't been easy.
8: Connie did that? All by himself?
5: Don't worry, they were locked in the cave. They couldn't get away.
7: The point still is, what's next on the program?
5: We'll decide that with Pat. We'll all have to have a talk as soon as he gets back here.
7: Well, I'm thinking about myself, so I am. What's going to become of me? There's no use fooling myself, Terry Lee. You know as well as I do. There's a fancy price on my head. The Chinese army don't care how they get me, dead or alive. Ain't that so?
5: Well, yes, I suppose it is.
7: I've been a smuggler and a pirate, a hijacker of army supplies, and I can't expect very much justice.
4: No, I'm sure you'll get justice, Captain Page.
7: I sure will, but all the wrong kind. Now, it looks like this old man has run out of string. I've been tempted to run away, But where would I run to? I'm old, I'm tired.
5: You've been a big help to us, Captain, and anything I can do to help you...
6: Me too, Cap. I'll be glad to tell the Chinese officials not to shoot you or anything.
7: Well, that's mighty kind of you, lads. But Chinese army officers have ideas of their own.
8: Well, why borrow trouble? Maybe the soldiers in Lashi will never come here.
6: Yeah, we sent a message. We asked for help, but maybe they had a previous engagement.
7: A mighty thin hope, lad. I know the Chinese, so I do. They may arrive a bit late now and then, but they usually show up when least expected.
8: And, are you willing to give up to them?
7: Not exactly. But I don't feel like hiding in the mountains. Besides, I've got a daughter to think about. Cheery has to be considered, you know. I've been precious little good to her as father's. And yet...
5: Well, I'm sure Pat will do what he can for you, Captain.
7: I'll be in need of a helping hand, so I will. I've had my share of adventure, and I'm much too old to care a great deal about the future. But I don't want anything to happen to Cheery. She's a fine girl. Never liked my crooked work. There's no sense in holding her responsible for my doings. Not in any way. But we'll see what happens.
5: Poor old guy. Most of his men have left him. Dragon Lady's gang upset his life, but good. He's at loose ends what to do.
8: Terry, do you really think the Chinese will do something to him if they catch him?
5: Yes. I'm afraid they won't waste much time on a smuggler. Of course, we can try to save him.
8: I'm going over and talk to him. Well, look at him over there by those rocks near the fence. He's pretty blue.
6: Yeah, I'll wander over with you later. Maybe we can cheer him up.
5: Like what? Telling him a few funny stories or standing on your head?
6: Yeah, I'll wiggle my ears.
8: Oh,
5: not so funny, Hotshot. He's worried about his health.
6: His health?
5: Afraid he's going to lose it. For a firing squad.
8: That's not funny either, Terry.
5: I know. Well, go on over and talk to him. Maybe things won't turn out so bad. Well, if he wants to run away, well, I'd hardly be the one to stop him, although he is technically our prisoner.
7: It's mighty cute of you youngsters to try and keep a mind off me troubles. But now that there's time to think and no shooting... Well, I've lived long enough to know that my luck can't hold out forever.
8: But you're just imagining things, Captain.
7: Oh, no, I don't imagine things, Mr. Later. Patrick Ryan and Terry, all of you. You came here to get me and whatever treasure I got hidden away. I ain't forgot that.
8: Well,
7: That's your job. Well, you got to do your job. I ain't denying that.
6: But maybe we can fix it for you to get away. Sure we can. You helped us and we'll...
7: I'm not running away, lad. I'm big and fat and healthy. But I can't run. I need me comfort. And maybe I'll get it. 6 feet under the sod.
8: Charlie!
6: What is it?
8: Get back! Get down! Down quick!
6: Quit shoving me. Say, what's your idea? Don't shove. What kind of a game you're pulling?
8: Get down! Down!
6: What was that?
8: That was the Dragon Lady.
7: The Dragon Lady? Thunderation.
8: I saw her. That's why I pushed you, Charlie. Yes.
7: Yeah, so you did, girl. That bullet whistled right by where you were standing, lad. If she hadn't pushed you out of the way.
6: Dragon Lady? Up there among the... Well, gosh, I'm all in one piece. Why'd she pick on me?
7: Yes, I'd make a better target. Are you sure you saw her, Miss Aleta?
8: Sure, she's down there among those trees. She was taking aim at
7: Charlie. And she fired, so she did. And almost nailed you, Charlie.
9: Hey, I heard a shot. What happened?
8: The Dragon Lady, I saw her. She's out there, Terry.
7: With a rifle, no less, and almost picked off the skinny lad.
6: She starts popping at us every time we show ourselves around here. We'd better be careful. I want to get back to Boston in something better than a pine box.
5: We're going to do better than that, Charlie. We're going after
7: her. No. Hold it, lad. Let's wait until Ryan and Cheery and Connie and the prisoners get back before we start after the Dragon Lady.
5: Yeah, that's so.
8: Listen. I hear a plane. Well, I'm sure it is
6: a
8: plane.
6: Yeah, there it is. See it? Playing in a wide circle. Must be looking for something.
5: Looking for us, seems like.
7: You can't make out what kind of a plane
8: it's
7: it is.
8: It's an army plane. Isn't it right, Johnny?
6: Yeah, I see the markings now. Yeah, Chinese plane. Looking for some place to set down.
8: See, there is a spot beyond the valley. A bit of a desert.
5: Dropped something, a message or something.
7: So he did. It fell out there beyond the fence. I'll go out and pick it up.
5: No, hold on. Don't do that. It'd be a target for another rifle bullet.
6: Yeah, right out there in the open.
5: But if it's a message, we'd better get it.
8: I can see it. Out there in the sun.
5: What do we do? Maybe the pilot wants us to signal an answer or something. We've got to get that message.
7: Yes, and get shot at the same time. Oh, no, lad. Let's wait a few minutes and figure things out. Don't forget, the Dragon Lady's out there with a bead on us. and she's in a shooting mood.
2: Well, wonder who's at the controls of the plane, and what message did this pilot drop for Terry and his friends? Risky business, trying to get hold of that fallen message, or whatever it is, with a Dragon Lady a crack shot so close by. But you stand by, and we'll see what cooks.
0: Quaker Puff by Sparky's, right that shot from guns. Here comes Quaker with a bang, bang. Ra-da-da-da-da, bang, bang.
10: 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Stand by.

Yes, gang, stand by. Monday's the day. Yes, Monday's the day you get the real lowdown. News about an exciting offer, a sensational offer you won't want to miss out for anything. It's a grand surprise, so be on hand. Tell your friends to be on hand. Gang, don't be left out. Stand by and be listening Monday. And say, gang, tell Dad to be careful when he's driving that automobile this weekend, will you? All right, we'll see you all Monday. Terry and the Pirates is dramatized for radio by Albert Barker, who says, next Monday is a big day in Terry Lee's life, and a much bigger day in the doubtful life of Captain Blaze. For this is the start of the puzzle of the 13 orphans. Same time, same station. 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
1: Once more, the Gregory Party has returned safely from the Magic Island, bringing with them the entire colony of Euclideans from the strange underwater city. Mrs. Gregory has arranged the funds with which to endow a sort of combined laboratory, college, and prison to house these scientists and allow them to continue their work under guard. Naturally, it's been a busy time for our friends. We find them now 1 week after their arrival at Los Angeles. Jerry and Joan are out seeing the town. Joan for her first real view of our world, and Jerry showing her around. In the radio room in Mrs. Gregory's home, Captain Bradford is explaining to Pat why he believes certain things.
2: But it doesn't make sense, Tex.
3: Why, sure it does, Pat. Listen to this. G-47 disappeared, and that's the last we'll ever hear of him.
2: Why should that explain it?
3: We've broken up his colony, imprisoned all his co-workers, and soon the Magic Island will be only a memory. G-47 couldn't stand that.
2: Oh, you're wrong, Tex. I'm sure you're just as wrong as you can be. G-47 has given his life to the study of science, and he'll never quit.
3: That part of it may be all right, but we'll never hear of him again. And that brings up another problem.
2: It brings up a good many, I think.
3: Oh, forget it, Pat. I didn't mean it that way. I was thinking that now these scientists are without a head. They've looked at G-47 to lead them in all their work. Just how much are they going to accomplish without him?
2: I've thought of that, Tex. And I've asked a number of scientists and educators to take over the job, but none of them seem very keen about it.
3: We'll have to get someone.
2: The only chance is Professor Hubbard.
3: Sure, he'd be the ideal man, but he's in Europe.
2: No, he arrived in town today. I saw it in the Distinguished Arrivals column.
3: Is he here to stay?
2: No, vacationing, the article said.
3: And you expect a man of his reputation, who's probably taken the first vacation he's had in years, to step into a job such as the running of that institution?
2: I'm not lacking in nerve, anyhow. I sent a note to his hotel asking him to call tonight.
3: Well, you know him and I don't. You'll have to handle him.
2: And that reminds me. If you're going to try to call McLeod, you'd better do it now. The professor may be here any time.
3: Good idea, Pat. Poor old Mac must think it's a funny kind of life down there in that underwater city.
2: It's awfully lonesome for him, with just those two sailors out of the crew waiting for weeks for another boat to come and take them off.
3: Yeah, but don't forget the pigs and the chickens and cows. Mac's got plenty of company.
2: Well, even so, it's not a pleasant job.
3: Of course it isn't, Pat. I was only joking. Mac's a grand guy or he wouldn't have volunteered to stay there. But I couldn't stand the thought of all those splendid animals being destroyed when we flood Euclidea.
2: And you did perfectly right, Tex. The Euclideans have developed domestic livestock to a fine point, and we'll be able to do a good deal with that collection.
3: In the meantime, I'd better try to get Mac. Bradford to McLeod. Bradford to McLeod. Gregory home station to Euclidea. Hello, Mac. Hello. Why should it take Mac so long to answer? I told him to be ready at this time every night.
2: Well, remember that he doesn't claim to be a radio engineer, and after all, we're 4,000 miles away from Euclidea. Don't expect him to operate that radio as well as Thales did.
3: No, that's the trouble. No one does anything as well as those blame Euclideans did it.
4: Hello, Captain Bradford. This is Angus McLeod calling Captain Bradford. Can you hear me, Captain?
3: You bet I can, Mac. Go right ahead with your report.
4: I have little to report. All is well.
2: He'd say that if the city was flooded.
3: Hasn't anything happened, Mac?
4: Not a single solitary thing.
3: No water leaking into the city from the island?
4: None. We found a half dozen steel safety gates in the tunnel leading down from the island. We closed them, and there's no danger now.
3: Well, it's only about another 8 or 9 days, Mac, and that cattle boat will arrive there to pick you up.
4: Aye, Captain. I'll be ready for it. Is that all?
3: That's all.
4: Then if you'll excuse me, I'll get along to my pigs. Good night.
3: Night, Mac.
2: I wonder if Mac doesn't realize that conversation is free.
3: He sure treats it like an antique, but he gets his work done.
2: And instead of being lonesome, he's worrying about his pigs. Euclidea does funny things to people.
5: Yes?
6: It's John and me, Mrs. Gregory.
2: Well, come in.
7: Jerry Hall, how many times have I told you to say it is Joan and I, not Joan and me?
8: Oh, okay, then. It's us.
2: That'll do nicely, Jerry.
3: What have you two been doing?
7: We have been enjoying ourselves.
8: You have?
2: Well, now what?
8: Well, we were supposed to go to a show after I took Joan through one of the big stores downtown, but we were still in the store at closing time. And what do you think we were doing?
3: Whatever it was, Joan looks like she enjoyed it.
7: It is very nice. I want Jerry to take me down there again tomorrow.
8: Oh, I will not.
2: Well, for heaven's sakes, what is it?
8: Well, Joan got started riding those blame escalators, and I couldn't get her off.
7: Is that so funny?
8: It wasn't funny to me after about the 200th time we rolled up and down.
2: You must have had quite a time, Jerry.
8: Yeah, I did.
3: I don't blame you a bit, Joan. I ride those things a lot more than I need to, just for fun.
7: There, you see, the captain likes to ride them.
8: Okay, then, okay. The next day you feel one of those up and down tours coming on. Let the captain take.
2: Oh, well, I wish I could have seen you. Oh, Joan, I'm so happy to have you back home and riding escalators in a store rather than elevators on Euclidea.
5: Yes, you're a lot safer here.
8: Oh, gee, golly whisk.
7: What is it, Jerry?
8: We forgot.
7: Oh, Jerry, so we did.
5: Something important?
8: Well, I don't know, but there's a funny-looking old man down in the living room.
2: A man in the living room,
7: Jerry? Yes, Mother. Mm-hmm. Jerry and I met him at the gate, and he said that you had asked him to call.
2: Professor Hubbard.
3: Sounds like
2: him. We mustn't keep him waiting. Come, Tex.
3: How about Jerry and Joan?
8: Oh, don't worry about us. We'll find something to do.
7: I wish we might ride those escalators again.
2: Oh. No, I think you two should come along. The professor is a very interesting man, probably the outstanding scientist in the world today, and a man of whom I'm going to ask a very great favor.
8: Oh, sure. We'll be glad to go if you want us.
3: Well, then let's hurry and all go.
7: Should we not lock the door of this radio room?
2: Oh, Joan, dear. We're in Los Angeles now, not on Euclidea. Oh,
8: we had to be careful once, though, when Hollywood was full of Euclideans.
7: These are very beautiful stairs, Mother. But would it not be nice if they were...
8: Joan, if you ask your mother to put a moving stairway in here, I'll think of something to do to you.
3: Now, you two be quiet. You're going to meet an important man, and Mrs. Gregory is going to ask him
2: quiet,
3: to...
2: Quiet, Tex. Good evening, Professor Hubbard.
9: Mrs. Gregory.
2: Oh, I'm sorry you've been kept waiting, but the young people forgot to tell us you were here.
9: That is the usual penalty for age, is it not? To be forgotten by the young.
2: So good of you to come, Professor.

0: It is the usual penalty for age, is it not? To be forgotten by the young.
1: So good of you to come, Professor. This is Captain Bradford. Tex, Dr. Hufford.
2: Heard a lot about you, Professor. This is a real pleasure.
0: That pleasure is mutual, Captain. I have long wanted to meet so able a scientist who was level-headed enough to think of other things occasionally.
1: May I present my daughter, Joan? We've just had Joan with us a short time.
0: You need not tell me of that, Mrs. Gregory. The story of your daughter's discovery on that unique island in the South Seas is common property. You are an interesting young lady, lovely as your mother. And to be interesting and lovely is an accomplishment.
1: And this is Jerry Hall.
0: You were one of the searching party, were you not, Jerry?
3: Oh, yes, sir. Well, I'm not interesting or lovely, but I got as much fun out of it as the rest of them did.
0: Yes, you would. Well, Mrs. Gregory, it's a genuine pleasure to see you again. And I should like nothing better than to spend an evening talking about the days when my name was little known and you generously financed an expedition for me. But the urgency in your note leads me to believe that this is more than a social call.
1: It is. And if you'll all make yourselves comfortable, I'd like to outline a plan I have and then ask my favor of you.
0: Anything within my power?
1: You can't imagine the sort of favors I've learned to ask in the last few months. To begin at the beginning, we found this strange island with Joan safely living there. But these men, Euclideans they called themselves, were not too friendly. And knowing the captain had a formula they would give much to have, they made us prisoners, in the hope of securing the formula as ransom. Well, we managed to escape, however, and after several attempts, used the same formula to capture their underwater city.
0: I am aware of all that. Now, you have brought these Euclideans, as they choose to call themselves, back here under guard. Place them in an endowed institution where they may continue their almost fanatic pursuit of science. But you are making sure their discoveries are to be used only for good in the world. Is that correct?
1: Perfectly.
2: You seem well informed on this whole thing.
0: I am well informed. You may be surprised when you learn just how well informed I am. I know that your reason for inviting me to call here this evening was for the purpose of asking me to take charge of your scientific, college.
2: How did you guess that?
0: It was hardly a guess. Your colony is without a head now. Those men need a leader, and you neglected the little matter of bringing their leader with you.
1: Tex, do you realize what the professor has just said?
2: Yes, but what's more important? I'm beginning to get an idea why he said it and how he knew all about this.
0: I am pleased with you, Captain Bradford. You think very rapidly. And unless I am much mistaken, the young people are wondering if certain characteristics of voice and manner are not familiar to them.
4: Jerry, do you?
3: Yeah, I do.
1: But you've been active in Europe all these years.
0: In my spare time, I have managed to be seen in scientific circles in Europe. That is true. But I spent little time there.
1: You are G-47?
0: Yes. I am G-47, head of Euclidea, and greatest scientist in the world.
4: Jerry, think of that.
3: My head won't work anymore. You think.
2: Well, Professor, you place us in a strange position. You realize, of course, that your identity as a professor is established. That it would be utterly impossible for us to prove that you were ever G-47.
0: That is true.
1: This is all a little too much for me.
3: Well, look, why not let the professor, or G-47, or whatever he wants to call himself, take charge of your college?
4: I think that is an excellent idea, Mother.
2: You hit it, Jerry. Regardless of the identity of this gentleman, he is the only man in the world who can get from that group of scientists the treasures they are capable of making.
0: I am glad you are so sensible. I will accept the position as head of this novel institution, and will conduct its affairs to the best of my ability. One thing I must have understood. No one was ever harmed on Euclidea. And in the future, any of my people who desire to return to your society must be allowed to do so. As for myself, I had rather be a Euclidean than a free citizen of any country. Tomorrow morning, if you care to visit your scientific colony, you will find me working with the rest, and I will never leave without your permission. Good night. Good night. Good night.
1: He's gone, vanished as silently down that hall as he used to do on Euclidea.
2: He'll take the

0: haven't run your place to perfection.
1: That gave me a strange sensation.
2: Me too. There's something mighty powerful about that man.
3: Indeed there is, Jerry. There's something big about any man who'll go into a prison of his own free will to be near the thing he loves, and G-47 loves science.
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0: south, south. 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
1: Yum, yum, yum.
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0: Jell-O duck. The Elka pudding just so real.
2: Inside every cake plum, there's a nice clean stone asking to be let out. There's a very sweet sound to cake plums when you have them for afters.

0: down.
1: Yes, there's coffee pot freshness in every cup of Maxwell House.
2: Once upon a time, there was an engineer.
3: Choo-choo Charlie was his name, we hear.
2: He had an engine and he sure had fun. He used good and plenty candy to make his train run.
4: Charlie says, love my good and plenty. Charlie says, really rings the bell. Charlie says, love my good and plenty. Don't know any other candy that I love so well.
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0: Once again, the Damon Runyon Theater brings you another story by the master storyteller, Damon Runyon. And this one, Sense of Humor. And to tell it to you, here is Broadway.
1: Thanks. It is of an afternoon one day in September that I am sitting in Mindy's enjoying myself with some potato pancakes when I am joined by a citizen who is called Joe the Joker. Now, why he is called that is because he is very fond of jokes on somebody else. So when I see him, I push back my plate because Joe the Joker is liable to sprinkle something in the food just for a laugh.
2: Don't worry, Broadway. I don't play any jokes on you.
1: No? You are sick or something?
2: Listen, in a minute you'll hear quite a loud yell which will come from that direction right over there by the door.
1: What do you do, plant a mine there?
3: Hey, that is something I never think of. Broadway, that's a wonderful idea.
1: I open my big mouth.
2: I'll think of it later. Right now, keep your eye on Frankie Ferocious.
1: Well, Frank, goodbye, Joe. Anytime anybody plays jokes on Frankie, I leave.
2: Sit still. This is going to be good.
1: I hope you will have a nice funeral.
3: Look. It's going to happen. Boy, oh boy, this time I outdo myself.
1: You certainly
3: do. Yeah. It worked. It worked. Boy, oh boy, what a hot wood he gets. I used 6 matches in his shoe.
1: Joe, I am leaving you. Frankie sees you and is coming over.
2: Ah, let him. It's only a joke.
1: A joke like this can lead to lots of flowers.
2: Look at his face.
4: Well. What a sense of humor you got, Joe.
3: Me? You talking to me, Frankie?
4: To you. It's all right, boys. I'll take care of this.
1: I think I will leave now. Anybody who is hungry can help himself to my potato pancakes. My appetite is very gone.
4: Take it easy, Broadway. I know you have nothing to do with this.
2: This? Broadway, what is he talking about?
4: I'm talking about you, big man. You give me a hot foot.
3: Me?
2: Why, Frankie, never in my life do I stoop to such a crude prank. I am refined.
4: Sure. Okay, Joe, it is a big laugh. Ha ha.
2: You know, the trouble with some guys is they got no sense of humor.
4: Maybe you are right. But like I say, okay. But do not laugh too long or too loud.
1: With that, Frankie Ferocious leaps. And I do not like the look on his face. In fact, the two guys look at each other like they're going to start fireworks. Now, why this is and what happens later is quite a story. There is a big surprise at the end. And what it is, I will tell you in a minute.

0: And now, back to the Damon Runyon Theater and the famous story, Sense of Humor.
1: Well, so Frankie Ferocious gets the hot foot from Joe the Joker. Now, Ferocious is not Frankie's real handle, but everybody calls him that because it fits him. They tell me he is a big man in a Brooklyn syndicate which deals in various enterprises, most of them more than slightly illegal. Likewise, Joe the Joker has quite a few hands in similar occupations, only in Manhattan. And it is rumored hereabouts that sooner or later Joe and Frankie will tangle. Now, it is some time later, and who do I run into at Mindy's but Rosa, Joe's ever-loving wife.
2: You see Joe Broadway?
1: Not since the other day when he gives Frankie Ferocious the hot one.
2: Great joker, that boy. Great.
1: Yeah, he is. He has a fine sense of humor.
2: I'm laughing. Ha ha.
1: I take it you do not appreciate his jokes?
2: Oh, sure. And he's the biggest. Life is one big circus with that character around. One laugh after another. All on me.
1: Oh?
2: Chances are he's out someplace right now smearing Limburger cheese on steering wheels of cars. That always gets a laugh.
1: Yeah, it does. And here he comes now, Rosa.
2: I can hardly wait.
1: He is laughing about something.
2: Always.
3: Well, here we are.
2: You're late.
3: I couldn't help it, baby. I have a few things to do. Broadway, old pal, how are you? Glad to see you. Shake, old man.
1: Huh?
3: Oh, he should shake hands with you. I don't see you around for a long time.
1: Well,
3: you're my pal. great gimmick. Oh, you get an electric shock?
1: I should know better.
2: Never a dull moment.
3: Well, what's life without gags?
2: Something you'll never have to worry about.
3: Now, what's the matter with you? You got a face like 9 days' rain.
2: I'm hysterically happy. You always give me a lift.
3: Well, you got beefs, huh?
2: None at all.
3: Broadway, I wish to ask you something.
1: I gotta go.
3: Stay. Look. Look, right now I run into a little trouble, financial that is, so she takes it personally.
2: I suppose it's a great joke to tell everybody our troubles, huh?
3: Well, Broadway's a pal. Yeah,
1: look, Joe, if you do not mind, I would rather not get in between. I see many citizens get hurt just by standing in the wrong place at the right time.
4: Broadway, that makes very good sense.
3: Well, Frankie, my old pal Frankie Shay.
4: Huh?
3: No hard feelings about the other day.
4: Sure not. Okay, Shay. It's a great joke. You sure are a card, Joe. Must give you plenty of laughs, Rosa.
2: Yeah. I'm all choked up half the time.
4: I imagine.
3: You wish to see me about something, Frankie?
4: Matter of fact, I do. I come here to find you.
3: Oh? Oh, go ahead.
4: Mind if I sit?
3: Not too long.
4: Not long at all.
1: Yeah, well, like I say before, I think I will be gone.
3: No, Broadway, stay. This is very interesting.
1: Not to me.
3: Stick around. You don't mind, do you, Frankie?
4: Not at all.
3: Well, okay, shoot. What's on your mind, Frankie?
4: Joe, you are a great guy, a great joker. But sometimes I do not laugh. And one of the times I do not laugh is when some of your boys take into their noggins to scratch around my territory.
3: Oh? You buy the United States, you own it?
4: I do business in certain parts of it, namely Brooklyn.
3: What you're saying is you do not wish infringement.
4: You are right.
3: You got a bigger sense of humor than me.
4: Much bigger.
3: Yeah.
4: So that is all I have to talk about. Now, Rosa, it is a long time since I see you.
2: A couple of years, I guess.
4: A couple of years. I do not see you since you sing at the hot bar.
2: Those were good old days.
4: Yeah, they are. You know, I always liked you, Rosa.
2: Oh?
4: Sure. But in those days, I am little fish. Joe here, he's right on top. But things change. A lot.
3: Not too much, Frankie.
4: Yes, they do. You know, Rosa, if you were not married to Joe here, I could feel the way I do a couple of years ago.
2: So you're a great kidder, too.
4: On the level. Why, if anything ever happens to good old Joe here, consider me your friend in need.
2: Maybe I will.
3: Look, what is the idea, Frankie?
4: Why, Joe, where is your sense of humor? You cannot take a joke?
3: It does not sound like a joke to me.
4: Think of that. Well, I gotta be going now. Maybe I will give you a ring on the phone sometime, Rosa. Just for old time's sake.
2: Okay, Frankie. For old time's sake.
4: Sure. See all of you later.
2: Frankie's come up in the world.
3: A guy like that can take a quick dive, too.
1: From what I hear, he is very solid in Brooklyn.
3: So he wishes me to keep out of Brooklyn.
2: That's what the man said.
3: You know, I never think he has a sense of humor.
1: You think he is joking, Joe?
3: What else? Why, he even kids about Rosa here.
2: That's what I like about you, Joe. Life is just one big rib. I wonder what'll happen when you find out different.
3: Wonder if you'll be around to find out.
1: Well, during that little scene, I am more than somewhat uncomfortable. It is like trying out an electric chair for size to do the warden a favor. You can never tell when some joker will pull the switch. Furthermore, I know Frankie Ferocious is not joking, and I know Joe knows it. Also, the way Rosa looks at Frankie and the way he looks at her means that somebody is going to have trouble. Trouble does come in very large portions. It starts just a couple of days later. I am walking along when somebody grabs my arm and says...
3: Hello, Broadway.
1: Hey, Joe, what is the idea of grabbing me like that?
3: Well, I just see you and think maybe I'll walk a piece with you.
1: Oh? Which way are you going?
3: Makes no difference.
1: Yeah, well, I have got to keep an appointment way over on the other side of town. And I am thinking of taking a cab.
3: Okay, so we'll take a cab.
1: Let us walk.
3: Sure. Yeah, I guess maybe you hear about one of my boys being found in a sack in Prospect Park.
1: No, I do not. What is he doing in a sack?
3: I do not think he crawls in of his own accord. Something tells me he is put there.
1: He is dead?
3: He is dead. It was a very expert job of sacking.
1: There are experts at that sort of work?
3: Oh, sure. It takes a great deal of skill. You see, when the guy is put in the sack, he is tied with a wire in back of his knees and around his neck.
1: Joe, if you do not mind, let us talk of tomorrow with Belmont or other subjects.
3: Now, when the guy wakes up from the tap on the noggin, he naturally stretches out his legs. This tightens the wire around his neck. And he is very shortly all out of breath.
1: Please, Joe, not just before I eat.
3: Oh, it's a very clean way, because who puts the finger on you for knocking over somebody? Nobody.
1: What? Putting a citizen in a sack so he dies is not an offense? Why, it is at least a misdemeanor.
3: Maybe. Anyway, it's the guy's own fault for stretching his legs. Always remember that.
1: Thank you. The next time I find myself in a sack, I will be very careful not to stretch my leg.
3: It's a good gag. In fact, it is so good that I think maybe it's Ropes McGonagall who pulls it.
1: Ropes McGonagall? This is a citizen I never hear of.
3: Yeah, he's a St. Louis boy. He is very expert at tying knots. You know, Broadway, I bet Frankie Ferocious brings in Rope just to do this job.
1: Frankie? You think Frankie has something to do with your boy who is in the sack?
3: Nobody else is mad at me and the boys. You know, Broadway, this can lead to some very funny doings, starting as of now.
1: And it does. 2 days later, one of Frankie's boys is found very deceased from machine gun sickness. Then one more of Joe's torpedoes ends up in a sack. Frankie and Joe trade punches like this until it seems that soon they will be all out of boys. I do my best to stay on the outskirts of all this and succeed very well. Until one day I am in my hotel room when I hear a knock on the door. Okay, it is not locked.
5: Hello, Broadway.
1: But Joe!
5: You surprised?
1: Joe, are you alone? I mean, you are like smallpox. Please, go away.
5: Hey, take it easy. Don't worry. I just came to tell you my troubles.
1: You have got plenty.
5: Yeah. You know, I never give Frankie much credit for having a sense of humor. But I got to admit now, he pulls a pretty good gang.
1: Like what?
5: It seems that Rosa leaves me.
1: Oh?
5: Yeah, she leaves a note for me. She wishes a divorce. Then I hear that Rosa and Frankie are seen together over in Brooklyn.
1: She goes to him?
5: She wishes to marry him as soon as I give her a divorce.
1: Well, okay. You will not be happy with her anymore. Look, Joe, why do you not forget the whole thing? Give her the divorce.
5: You mean, why do I not admit I'm all washed up?
1: I do not say that.
5: Well, everybody does. However, a guy with a sense of humor like mine is never washed up. There is always a laugh left someplace. Everybody laughs. What a wonderful gag Frankie pulls on me. Taking my wife away from me.
4: Well, what will you do, Joe?
5: Do? Well, I don't know yet, Broadway. But I'm never licked when it comes to a gag. I just have to think of one to play on Frankie and Rosa. I think it'll be the best one I ever pull.
1: I feel a little sorry for Joe the Joker. I know that behind the laughs he is a very sad citizen. But I wonder what he can do to a guy like Frankie. I find out. So does everybody else. And what it is, I will tell you in a minute.

0: And now back to the Damon Runyon Theater and the famous story, Sense of Humor.
1: Like I tell you, Joe the Joker tells me that his ever-loving wife, Rosa, leaves. Citizens around his dam say she cannot stand any more laughs. Although, personally, I believe it is because Joe is no longer the big wheel he once is, and Rosa has very expensive tastes. Everybody also says what a great guy Joe is, because he just laughs and says it is a great gag. Then I hear something else, that Joe's brother Freddy is also found in a sack. I wonder how Joe will take this. I find out one night, again in my hotel room when...
2: Hello, Broadway.
1: Joe, you are back here again?
2: I wish to talk to somebody. Everybody along the stem seems to think I get some kind of measles.
1: Well, I can understand that. What with people being found in sacks right and left.
2: Anybody who even talks to me is in trouble, huh?
1: Something like that, Joe.
2: You don't have to worry, Broadway. Everybody knows you're just a good listener. Got nothing to do with this disagreement between Frankie and I.
1: Disagreement? It has got beyond that, Joe. I hear about Freddy.
2: Yeah. Well, I guess Frankie figures I'll give up after this, huh?
1: Will you? Hey? Sooner or later, they will get you.
2: You think so?
1: Well, they are coming very close.
2: Sure, sure. Freddy's a good kid. I don't know he's going over to Brooklyn.
1: What? He goes to Brooklyn? Why, he knows that is Frankie's home ground.
2: Sure, sure, he knows that, but he goes for a special reason.
1: Like what?
2: Rosa.
1: Rosa? What does she have to do with this?
2: Find out later that Freddy gets a call from Rosa to come to Brooklyn. You see, Freddy knows how much I think of Rosa, and he thinks he'll be able to fix it up for us. In fact, I hear that's what Rosa makes him think. But when Freddy gets to Brooklyn, Rosa's not waiting for him. Some of Frankie's boys are.
1: Joe, you are telling me that Rosa sets Freddy up for Frankie Ferocious?
2: I never think she has that much sense of humor.
1: How funny can you get?
2: Very, very funny. Broadway, do you ever know anybody to top me with a gang?
1: No, never. Everybody says you are number one in line at thinking up ribs and funny things.
2: Yeah, figure I got a lot of thinking to do now. Why, yeah, I got my reputation to think of. What will people think when they hear that Joe the Joker let somebody beat him to a punch?
1: Well, what are you going
2: to
1: do?
2: You remember I was telling you about a St. Louis boy by the name of Ropes McGonagall?
1: Yeah, I remember. He is the citizen who was doing all the business about the sacks for Frankie.
2: Well, I got in touch with some of the boys in St. Louis. I do them a lot of favors some years ago, and they remember. Also, they tell me Ropes McGonagall is ready to get in touch with me.
1: Why, he is working for Frankie.
2: Ah, that's right. He is working for Frankie. That is what's going to make my gag all the funnier. I tell you, Broadway, everybody will get a big laugh out of this. Everybody. Everybody but Frankie.
1: I do not know what Joe has in mind, but I wonder how he is going to get the Frankie Ferocious. By now, Joe has got no more boys. And it is very peculiar how many friends he loses also. But he still goes around playing jokes, like giving people exploding cigarettes or matches that go off like firecrackers when they are lit. Oh, he is very funny indeed. Then, just a few nights later, I get quite a surprise. I am home. In fact, I take to staying home quite a bit. I wish I do not, because on this night, somebody raps at my door. Who is it?
3: Telegram.
1: Huh? I do not know anybody at Western Union.
3: Telegram.
1: Okay, okay.
4: Thanks, Bob.
1: Look, you are not a messenger boy. In the first place, you have got no uniform. In the second place, you are too old, which I do not think I will ever get.
4: Take it easy. You're Broadway, huh?
1: I answer no questions.
4: That's good, but you are Broadway.
1: What do you want and who are you?
4: I'm Ropes McGonagall.
1: Ropes? Goodbye. You will find this room very nice. Use it in good health.
4: Sit down, Bob.
1: Oh, no, I cannot.
4: You ain't going to get hurt.
1: Short of being put in a sack, I guess I will continue living. But life in a sack can be very restrictive.
4: Cool off, Broadway. Joe asked me to meet him here.
1: Here in my room? Why?
4: Search me.
1: For what? Empty sacks?
4: My, you're a nervous guy, ain't you?
1: No, not at all. The shaking is just caused by my laugh, and inside, I...
2: Okay. Okay, everybody take it easy.
4: Yeah, Joe, huh?
1: Joe, what is the idea of making my room a meeting place?
2: It's the only place I could think of that nobody would see me in ropes.
1: Then you do not need me.
2: Oh, yes, yes, sure I do. I'm going to let you in on a good gag. Ropes.
4: Yeah?
2: I tell you on the phone what I want you to do?
4: Sure. All you leave out is where I got to pick you up in Brooklyn.
1: Brooklyn? You are going to Brooklyn?
2: Yeah, to see Frankie Ferocious.
1: How can you see him when you are dead? Because that is what you will be the minute you get off the subway.
2: Ropes.
4: Hmm?
2: Give me the layout. I wish to see if you got it straight.
4: Sure. I put you in a sack, deliver you to Frankie like he wants me to do, only...
2: Only what, Ropes?
4: Only you ain't tied up and you ain't conked on the head. You are ready, willing, and able.
1: This is the first time I ever see anybody laugh at his own funeral.
2: You don't understand, Broadway. This is a very funny gag. You see, Frankie is very careful. When Ropes does a job for him, Frankie always checks. Am I right, Ropes?
4: Sure, he's a careful character. He don't believe nobody. He looks in the sack for himself.
2: Yeah, and when he opens the sack, I'm in. Up I come with a rod in both hands, and Frankie gets a very surprising surprise. And it'll be the first time anybody in a sack comes up blasting away.
4: Yeah.
2: Boy, oh boy, oh boy, I can't wait. I can hardly wait to see his face when he sees I'm still alive. Good gag, eh, Broadway?
1: Sure, why do you tell me? If anybody asks, I am a dead duck.
2: Wait a minute, who'll ask you? What's the matter? You don't appreciate being let in on a good joke? Where's your sense of humor?
1: In a sack, all tied up. Joe, when does all this happen?
2: Tonight. Hey, Rome.
4: Hmm?
2: Better get going.
4: Yeah, I better.
2: You're sure that Frankie expects you to deliver me?
4: Sure, I'm sure. He'll be waiting at the old joint near Prospect.
2: All alone?
4: All alone.
2: Fine. That's gone. Now move on.
4: Yeah. I will see you later.
1: Joe, you are crazy. What if something goes wrong?
2: I was.
1: Listen, after tonight, please do not come here anymore. Please leave me out of all jokes and ribs. Please.
2: Yes, sure. After tonight, I'm going to leave town.
1: Joe, do you trust this guy, Ropes McGonagall?
2: Trust him? If I do not, would I let him in on a very funny gang?
1: Suppose it does not turn out to be so funny for you.
2: It cannot miss. I never pull a gag that yet missed. Don't worry, Broadway. There's a sure fire. Yeah, it's absolutely surefire.
1: And Joe the Joker leaves, and I am very happy to see him go. I wait, and I... Then it comes up about 3 a.m. By this time, I figure that something goes wrong, because Joe should be back by this time. I go into Mindy's and sit down for some coffee, and I'm no more than just tasting it when...
2: Hello there, Bronco.
1: Joe!
2: Yeah, me. Hey, you act very surprised.
1: To tell the truth, I never expect to see you alive.
2: Tell the truth, it's only because of you that I am alive.
1: Me? But Joe, I...
2: You're a very smart citizen, Broadway. I take your advice.
1: Advice? Look, Joe, I never give anybody advice.
2: Oh, yes, you do. Look, Broadway, tonight I pull the funniest gag I ever work on anybody. In fact, it's a work of a genius. There's only one little flaw in it.
1: What?
2: I have to let the cops in on it. In fact, I am on my way to see them when I look in and see you here. Joe, I just stopped to tell you about it.
1: The cops? What for?
2: Why? Well, there's a murder rap over in Brooklyn, and I have to give myself up. Although I do not think they can hold me. But we will see.
1: Joe, will you please tell me what happened?
2: Sure. I will tell you because you saved my life.
1: And Joe the Joker tells me a very odd story indeed. In fact, it is so odd that at first I do not believe it. But later, by reading the papers and getting the word here and there, I find out it is true. And what the payoff is, I will tell you in a minute.

0: Like I say, I am very surprised to see Joe the Joker still alive. I am even more surprised when he says that I saved his life by some advice I gave. I do not remember anything out of him, so it is with great interest indeed that I listen to him say,
1: "Sure, I follow your advice, Broadway. And here I am, alive and kicking."
0: Joe, will you please tell me what happened?
1: Sure, sure. Well, you asked me if I just wrote to Donegal, remember?
0: Yeah, I remember.
1: All right. When you say that, it puts a bug in my ear, and I wonder, did I trust him? So I go over to Brooklyn a couple of hours early to the old junk near Frank.
0: Well, Frankie is supposed to be waiting for
1: me. Me, and it's that.
0: That is right. Okay, so you get there.
1: I hide in a closet, and pretty soon in comes Lopes, McGonagall, and Frankie. They start talking, but I'm not able to hear what they are saying. However, I do not like the way they are having their heads real close together. So when they leave, I leave also.
0: You come back over here without playing the gag you tell me about.
1: Flat, Broadway. You ever know me to pull up short on a rib?
0: No. Well, okay, so then what?
1: I am coming to that. I think to myself, what if Rope steps Frankie on?
0: That you will be in the sack.
1: Sure. Now, in that case, Frankie will take no chances on opening the sack because, naturally, he does not wish to be blasted.
0: There is a certain amount of good sense in that.
2: Well, certainly there is.
1: Now, I figure this way. If Ropes does not tip Frankie, Frankie will open the sack. But if Ropes does give away the gag, then Frankie will not wait to open the sack, but may fire a few shots through it.
0: Without waiting to see who is in it.
1: Sure. Okay. Now, in that way, I would not be able to enjoy the joke.
0: Or anything else.
1: Sure. So what do? I will tell you. I tap Ropes McGonagall on the head when I meet him.
0: Wait a minute. You put Ropes in the sack he has got for you.
1: Why aren't you getting ahead of my story?
0: I wish to know the end. Tell me.
1: So, look. I take the sack and I deliver it to the old joint near Prospect. I put it in the middle of the room, then I hide in the closet again. I don't wait for long before I hear...

0: Maybe it is because your sense of humor is all gone, huh? Okay. Now I will let you out. Come on, Joe. The bag is open. Come on out.
1: So that's what happens in the old joint, all right. Oh, I wish you could see the look on Frankie's face when he opens the sack, and it serves him right. Serves him right for trying to play such a joke on me.
2: And I guess you figure it also serves Ropes McGonagall, right, for double-crossing you.
1: Ropes? Who said anything about Ropes? When Frankie opens the sack, he sees

And so ends the famous Damon Runyon story, Sense of Humor. 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

0: The Damon Runyon Theater with John Brown as Broadway is directed by Richard Sandville, and the story is adapted for radio by Russell Hughes. Vern Carstensen is in charge of production. This is a Mayfair production.
1: Is that proper farmhouse cheddar?
2: No, I don't think so.
1: What about that?
2: No. It's quite nice, though.
1: Is it? Do you think I might try a piece? I'll have 2 ounces, please.
3: Jacob's, the cream of cream crackers.
1: Is that proper farmhouse cheddar?
2: No, I don't think so.
1: What about that?
2: No. It's quite nice, though.
1: Is it? Do you think I might try a piece? I'll have 2 ounces, please.
3: Jacob's, the cream of cream crackers.
4: Scratchy, tickly, raw. That's what Vic cough drops are for. Tastes like a sweet, soothes like a medicine. 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

0: have gun, will travel. Starring Mr. John Daner as Paladin. San Francisco, 1875. The Carlton Hotel, headquarters of a man called Paladin.
1: Oh, good evening, Mr. Paladin.
2: Good evening, George. My key, please.
1: Yes, sir, Mr. Paladin.
3: Good evening, Mr. Paladin.
2: Well, good evening, my dear. How nice to see you.
3: Is it?
2: Of course.
3: Haven't you been avoiding me lately?
2: No, not at all. I've been out of town.
4: Mr. Paladin! Mr. Paladin!
2: Over here, hey boy. You'll pardon me, my dear, but wait for me in the lounge.
3: Well, if you don't take too long.
2: I won't. Hello, hey boy.
4: Oh, yes, sir, Mr. Paladin. I look for you. I get you papers from all places in West, like always.
2: Fine. Put them in my room. I'll be up later. Right now, there's a young lady.
4: I think something you want to see in this journal from New Mexico.
2: Oh.
4: I mark. Here. You read.
2: Huh.
4: Yeah, it looked like they need Mr. Paladin and his gun, eh?
2: Yes, maybe so, hey boy. Get me pen and paper.
4: Oh, yes, sir. Right away. Good, good, good. You send card, say, have gun, we'll travel.
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5: I'll get it, Mr. Reed.
6: Oh, never mind. I could still walk to my own door. Well?
2: My name is Paladin. I got your wire.
6: Wire? What wire?
2: Well, your name is Jesse Reed.
6: And what about her?
2: You and 20 of your men tried to take the town of Perdido below the border in Mexico. And only 5 of you came back, not in very good shape. I see that you're still hobbling on one leg.
6: Well, come on in.
2: Thank you.
6: Now, how do you know so much?
2: I saw it in the San Francisco papers, and I sent you a card, like this one.
6: Huh? Have gun, will travel. Wire Paladin, San Francisco. But I sent no wire.
2: Well, I have it right here.
6: Gotch?
5: Yes, sir, Mr. Reed.
6: Do you send this man a wire?
5: I figured maybe Mr. Paladin could help us, Mr. Reed. At least till he was able to sit a horse again.
6: Oh. You're a fast gun, huh?
2: Fast enough.
6: What do you figure you can do for me?
2: Dave Enderby's wanted for murder, and he's holed up in an outlawed town in Mexico. And more important, he took your daughter with him, and when you went after her, he ambushed your men and shot you. I guess you'd like to see him again.
6: But if I couldn't bring him back with 20 men, how do you think you'll do it all alone?
2: There are all kinds of tactics, Mr. Reed.
6: Tactics? You one of them ex-army officers?
2: Among other things.
6: I know your breed. Got to have action and money.
2: Which brings us to my fee.
6: I didn't ask you here. I ain't paying nothing.
2: For Dave Enderby delivered to you, breathing?
6: Yeah. How much?
2: $1,000.
6: That gun comes high.
2: It's a good gun. Crafted to my own specifications.
6: Let me see it.
2: Uh-huh.
6: Now, what do you think of that? I ask a man for his gun and he gives it to me. Why, you overdressed tin soldier, you'd have about as much of a chance with Dave Enderby as a ribbon clerk.
2: I'll have my gun back, Mr. Reed, or I'll put a hole between your eyes. This Derringer may not look as impressive, but it's just as effective at short range. Thank you. Now, what about Dave Enderby?
6: A derringer in your waistcoat. You're a cool one. All right, then. You bring me Enderby alive, and you'll get your $1,000. But nothing on account, only my word.
2: I don't ask anything more.
6: Enderby shot his first man when he was 15, in the back. That's where he tried to shoot me, and that's where he'll shoot you if he gets the chance. It's the only way he knows to fight.
2: I'll remember. What do I do about your daughter?
6: She went with him of her own free will. Let her stay.
5: Mr. Reed.
6: I said let her stay. All I want is Enderby.
2: I'll get him.
6: You're a fool, Paladin. You might get in, but you won't get out. The whole Mexican government can't get an outlaw out of Perdido. I couldn't, and you won't.
2: We'll see. Good day, Mr. Reed.

0: Welcome to Perdido, senor.
1: Senor, quite a welcoming committee. Do they always ring bells?
0: To tell us a stranger is in the pass, it is guarded.
1: I saw them. They didn't look very friendly.
0: Not every stranger is a friend, senor.
1: My name is Paladin.
0: And mine is O'Brien. I am the alcalde here.
1: A red-headed Mexican with an Irish name?
0: In Perdido, what matters is not a man's nationality, but his disposition. If he is, shall we say, simpatico, then he is welcome.
1: For as long as he can pay.
0: It is a poor business, senor, that does not make a profit. You have friends here, Senor Paladin?
1: I'm looking for Senor Enderby. Can you tell me where to find him?
0: He is usually in the cantina.
1: Thank you.
0: Oh, Senor Paladin.
1: Yes?
0: I must tell you about our bed. If it rings when one leaves Perdido, that one is always met in the pass. Stay with us, senor, and be comfortable. And when you leave, I hope the bell does not ring for you.
1: Good day, Senor O'Brien. Hey, what you...
2: Senor, don't shoot. The knife was not meant for you.
1: Oh.
3: That's a fast draw, mister, but you can holster your gun. We only thrown at that circle on the wall beside you. Like this. Well, amigo, I win again.
4: Your pleasure, senor.
1: Huh? Oh, tequila.
4: Si, sí, senor.
3: You've been thrown at a man, amigo. You'd be dead now.
2: I do not miss when it is a man.
3: Double the bet, then?
2: We'll see, but this time I use your knife.
3: Hand it over, amigo.
2: I permit you to use mine.
4: Hey, senores. There is one law in Perdido. We do not fight each other.
3: Well, now, I thank you for reminding me. I ain't going to be the one to spoil the fun. Go ahead, amigo. Throw.
2: Vincent, it was a good...
4: Look out!
2: You tried to cut me in the back.
3: Just letting you know, I don't mind giving something away, but nobody takes nothing from me. Nothing. Here's your knife, amigo.
2: Pig.
3: You'll know better next time.
1: Enderby.
3: How do you know my name?
1: I had a good description of you, of how you fight. I've come looking for you.
3: For me?
1: Mm-hmm. Seems I have to take you back across the border.
3: That so? Julio.
5: That is still against your neck, senor. So don't try anything or you will not leave, eh?
3: Now I'll take that gun of yours, mister. You won't be needing it anyway.
1: No, because I can't shoot you. I don't get paid unless I bring you back breathing.
3: Who to?
1: Jesse Reed.
3: That old Vinegaroon still alive and kicking?
1: Very much so. He wants you alive.
3: What's your name, mister?
1: Paladin.
5: You want me to take care of him, Senor Enderby?
3: Nah, let him go, Julio. He ain't got a chance.
5: Bueno, senor.
1: Thank you. You know, I'd like to meet the young lady who caused all this.
3: Nancy? Sure, why not? Nancy, get a real boot out of you. Come on, Mr. Paladin.
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1: Excellent coffee, Mrs. Enderby. Served on excellent china in a delightful patio. You must be very happy here.
3: Tell him, honey.
7: I am.
1: I see.
7: My father wasn't honest with you, Mr. Paladin. All he wanted was to set you against Dave. Did he tell you the way everybody back home talked about Dave?
1: And all those scrapes he got into? He was forced?
3: You're raking me with them spurs again.
7: If you think you're going to turn me against Dave...
3: He came for me, honey. Your daddy don't even want to see you again.
7: That's true. He doesn't care if he ever sees me again.
1: How do you know?
3: She knows her, old man. Got a hide thick as alligator.
7: Dave!
1: You managed to put some lead into that tough hide.
7: He what?
3: Now, don't you believe that, honey. I told the boys to let your daddy be. I saw him right away without a scratch.
1: And your father saw Dave bushwhack him.
3: Now, honey, don't that prove he'll say anything to split us?
1: You've got quite a problem, Nancy. Who's the liar? Your husband or your father?
7: Dave's wild, but he's no murderer.
3: If I'd done half the things folks say, I'd been dancing at the end of a rope long ago.
1: There's still time.
7: Dave, he's trying to make you fight. Don't let him.
1: He has to fight. Or come along with me. He's got my gun, but still he won't fight. He's yellow.
3: It's not true.
1: If you had a belly for fighting, you'd have finished off that fellow in the cantina. You'd have finished me. But you couldn't, because we were face to face with you.
3: Shut up.
1: You're a rotten little coward. You can only bushwhack men, stab or shoot them in the back.
3: Why, you...
7: Dave!
1: He's only knocked out. He'll wake up soon enough.
7: I wish he'd killed you.
1: But he didn't. Now...
7: What are you doing?
1: Just getting my gun back and...
7: No, stop!
1: I'll have to finish him.
7: No, no, please!
1: I haven't a chance of getting out of Perdido alive otherwise.
7: Don't kill him, don't. I'll do anything you say, please.
1: Help me get out of Perdido. Come with me through the pass.
7: All right!
1: No trouble, no tricks. I have your word.
7: Yes, you have my word.
1: All right, let's go.
7: I'll turn back here. You're almost out of the pass.
1: A little farther. I can still see the guards.
7: You're perfectly safe now. I got you out of Perdido.
1: Nancy, why don't you come back with me?
7: You're crazy.
1: You're wrong about your father. He wants you back. You've hurt him, but he loves you. Why not come back with me?
7: No.
1: You'd rather stay in Perdido with Enderby?
7: Yes.
1: Then I'll have to take you.
7: Stop it. Let go of the reins.
1: Don't worry. If he really loves you, he'll come after you. He'll... Sounds like he's worked himself free.
7: And you'll soon be sorry you ever saw Perdido.
1: You'll have to catch us first.
3: Come on.
7: Are we going to ride all night?
1: The idea is to lose Dave, isn't it? We go on.
7: Please, can we slow down?
1: After we cross the Rio Grande.
7: Please, can we stop and rest?
1: I guess we can. He'll be catching up with us about now. Between the two of us, we've left a clear enough trail.
7: Between the two of us?
1: You think I didn't notice you dropping things along the way? If the trail was any longer, you'd have had a problem in modesty. Come on, we'll make camp here and have breakfast.
7: You wanted him to follow us.
1: Of course. I don't get paid without him.
6: Time was when the sedan chair was considered the height of luxury. When you think of all the places you go and all the things you now do by radio, a sedan chair doesn't seem like much of a luxury at all. 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By all means, use that sedan chair if you have one. But if you want to go places fast, take CBS Radio along.
1: Have some more bacon? No?
7: You You simply used me to bring him out of Perdido.
1: No. Let's say I accomplished two purposes with one action. To take you back to your father where you belong, and to get Enderby to the gallows where he belongs.
7: There's more of your lies about my father still wanting me, about Dave shooting him.
1: Dave tried to shoot him in the back, the way he'll try to shoot me, now that he's here.
7: What do you mean?
1: He's up there in the rocks behind me, isn't he?
7: How did you know?
1: I've been watching your eyes, depending on them to warn me. Now, if you...
7: No, Dave!
1: See how he works? If there's a way of crawling around to a man's back, he finds it.
7: You're wrong. Besides, I don't care how he does it, just so he kills you.
1: But that last shot might have killed you.
7: You're crazy. He's my husband. He came after me.
1: Not because he loves you, but because nobody takes anything away from him.
7: He doesn't know. He thinks... Dave! Dave, I didn't leave you. He forced me. Come and get him!
1: You get down. You wasted your breath. He won't come. He won't face a fair fight even for you.
7: You're wrong.
1: I'll prove it. All right. Enderby! Here I come.

0: All right, Enderby. You've got a good shot at me now. And so have I at you. You want to finish it? You're welcome to try.
1: No. No, I give up.
2: Dave, are you all right?
1: Listen, Paladin, I make a deal with you. It's really her the old man wants, not me. You take her and let me go.
2: Dave!
1: What about it, Paladin?
0: No deal. I'll take you both.
3: Gotch! Gotch!
4: Yes, sir, Mr. Reed.
3: Someone just rode into the yard. You better get outside and...
4: Mr. Paladin.
3: And Enderby.
0: Delivered. Breathing.
3: Well, not for long.
1: Wait, you can't shoot me. I got a right to a hearing.
4: Mr. Reed.
0: Just a minute, Mr. Reed. $1,000 first. I like things orderly. A bank draft will do.
3: Yeah. Well, I have it all written out. There's your blood money, bounty hunter. Now get out.
0: Thank you for sticking to the letter of our agreement. I'll do the same.
3: You did. I paid you. Hey, give me my gun.
0: I didn't agree to become an accessory to murder.
3: You're in cahoots, the two of you. Suckered me for $1,000, gonna ride off laughing.
0: Not Dave. The law will take care of him.
3: And you figure to pick up the reward, too.
0: Nope. That belongs to Nancy.
3: Nancy?
0: Outside. But there's no use bringing her in. You said you never wanted to see her again.
3: She had the nerve to come back here, did she? I'll give her what for. Nancy! You come here! All right. Look up at me. Come on.
5: Dad, your leg.
3: Oh, I'm all right.
5: Are you sure? How do you feel?
3: Well, how do you think I feel? Well, the daughter ain't got no more sense than to stand out here in the sun when she's got a house to go into. Now go on. You get to your room. You get washed up. Look like you've been in a stampede. Now go on. Get Nancy, girl.
5: All right, Dad.

0: Oh, Mr. Paradine, so happy to see you back in San Francisco. All okay.
1: Hello, hey boy.
0: Oh, I brought lots of papers to your room, Mr. Paladin. And a pretty lady leave letter.
1: Oh? Well, it's nice to be home.
2: No one we know of approves of wasting money. In spite of that, however, we Americans are often guilty of wasting our money by the uses we make of our government facilities. Take the operation of the post office, for example. Mostly out of habit, many offices and individuals post outgoing mail at the end of the day. In so doing, they leave post office employees with too little work to do at other times of the day. In addition, we forget to include zone numbers as part of the address. In both ways, we're slowing down the entire system for delivering mail and adding to the cost of our postal operation. The problem is simple enough to solve. Start solving it tomorrow. If you will arrange to post letters and packages earlier in the day and include zone numbers on the return address as well as the outgoing address, you'll help our post office operate more efficiently for you and at less cost, too. Remember, for faster, more economical service, mail early in the day and include zone numbers.

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Featured in the cast were Paul Dubov, Gene Bates, Joseph Kearns, William Allen, Don Diamond, Howard Culver, and Lillian Byatt. Hugh Douglas speaking. 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

0: This is Monitor, and I'm Skitch Henderson here in Radio Central, and tonight we'll bring you a concert that includes some of the finest music ever written, played by the world's leading orchestras. Of course, we'll touch on other topics, too, and right now sit back and enjoy Groucho. Say, Fenneman, tell us, what's tonight's secret word?
1: Ladies and gentlemen, the secret word is book, B-O-O-K.
2: Really?
1: You bet your life. The National Broadcasting Company presents Groucho Marx in You Bet Your Life, the comedy quiz show transcribed from Hollywood. And now, here he is, the one, the only...
2: George, I got a riddle for you. You know what's the best way to make a coat last?
1: No, unless the best way to make a coat last would be to make the trousers first.
2: You know, you're supposed to do the commercials here. I'm supposed to tell the jokes. I'm going to give you one more chance, George.
1: All right.
2: Why is George Fenneman like the boiler on a steam engine?
1: I guess I'd better say, why? Why is he like the boiler in a steam engine?
2: I'll tell you why, because you're both fired. Play around with that. What did we come down here for tonight, George? Couldn't you find anything else to do?
1: Well, no, I've invited some people down, and you're going to talk to them, and then ultimately some of them will get a chance to maybe win $10,000.
2: And if any of them say the secret word, they'll win an extra $100.
1: And Groucho will meet our first...

0: couple in just a moment.
1: What's that chicken doing here? Where are the singers?
2: Singers?
1: The ones going to sing, "Let Mrs. Grass make the soup at your house." Those singers.
2: Don't need them. I brought this chicken that's going to sing.
1: The chicken?
2: Sure. It is Mrs. Grass's chickeny rich noodle soup with real chickeny flavor. I figure we ought to have a chicken sing about it.
1: I suppose the chicken's going to tell the people all about how Mrs. Grass's chickeny rich noodle soup is made with Mrs. Grass's exclusive golden nugget and her own genuine egg noodles.
2: Well, not exactly.
1: I suppose the chicken's going to tell about how that blue box of Mrs. Grass's soup mix gives you more soup and half again more noodles.
2: You don't understand. I didn't bring a talking chicken. It's a singing chicken. Come on. Let Mrs. Grass make the soup at your house. Sing it.
3: Let me the soup make the grass at your house.
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0: Groucho, Grace Garrett and Chuck Lewis are on deck, so folks, come in, please, and meet Groucho Marx.
5: Welcome to You Bet Your Life. Say the secret word, and you divide 1,250 pesos. Now, Grace Garrett and Chuck Lewis. If there's anything I'd like to do, it's to Chuck Lewis. Which one is you're Grace, huh?
6: Yes.
5: Do you mind if I call you Grace?
6: I wouldn't like it if you called me anything else. I don't think I'd answer you.
5: I'm going to have some trouble here tonight, I guess. Would you mind if I asked you your age, Grace?
6: Not at all.
5: Well, I will ask you your age. What is your age?
6: I'm 77, but I feel like I was about 40.
5: I feel like 40, too. I feel like 40 elephants just dragged me through a knot hole. What's the reason you feel 35 years younger than you are?
6: Well, I think I live right, and I haven't any bad habits.
5: Mm-hmm. We'd make a great team. I have no good habits. We could nullify each other. Now, come now, Grace. Everybody has some bad habits. Are you sure you have none?
6: I'm positive.
5: What's the point of getting out of bed in the morning?
6: Well, I get hungry.
5: Are you married?
6: No, I've been a widow for 23 years.
5: Are you interested in having another go at it?
6: Oh, no. No, I should say not. I live alone and like it.
5: Well, I wasn't proposing. I was just checking.
6: Well,
5: well, what fun do you get out of living alone?
6: Well, I can enjoy my own peculiarities.
5: Mm-hmm. Such as what?
6: Well, such as putting ketchup on my pie if I want to. Nobody to stop me.
5: Put ketchup on pie?
6: Ketchup on my pie. Mm-hmm.
5: You mean to tell me there are people living alone just so they can put ketchup on their pie? What kind of pie do you put the ketchup
6: on? Raspberry.
5: There's nothing personal in that pie, is there?
6: Not at all. Oh. Nothing personal.
5: I thought you were giving me a piece of it.
6: No.
5: Your name is really Chuck Lewis, or is this just a pseudonym?
7: That's the name, yes.
5: Pseudonym?
7: No, it's my real name.
5: Where are you from, Chuck?
7: Well, I was born in Gainesville, Georgia, but traveled all my life. I guess I lived in Glendale, California most of the time. That's where I went to school.
5: What did you study in school?
7: I took business administration.
5: Why did you take that?
7: Well, I guess that was about the easiest thing they had.
5: What business did you go into after you left college?
7: Well, actually, I didn't go into any business. I kind of became a golf bum.
5: Well, you said you were already a bum. You just added to this and took up golf.
7: That's right.
5: How long did you stay in the golf game?
7: Well, I'm still in it.
5: You're a pro, or you just putter around?
7: Well, I'm a pro. I'm at the Kenilworth Lodge in Sebring, Florida.
5: You like that joke about you just putter around?
7: That's fine.
5: You didn't
7: I've
5: paint
7: heard it
5: any...
7: before.
5: You played it? Well, what are some of the big tournaments you've won while you were puttering around? The Masters, the PGA, the Open?
7: Oh, no, I never won any of those big ones, but in fact, I don't even play tournaments anymore.
5: What do you play, pitch and putt?
7: No, I travel around the country with a Chuck and Linda Lewis golf show, putting on exhibitions.
5: Is that your wife, Linda Lewis?
7: No, that's my 8-year-old daughter, Linda, who is the world's youngest golf professional.
5: Your daughter?
7: Mm-hmm.
5: You do tricks with
7: that's
5: a golf
7: right,
5: club?
7: Trick golf shots. So we do it with that.
5: I do trick
7: club.
5: Golf shots too, but I don't get paper. That's my regular game. Grace, have you changed your mind about getting married again after listening to...
6: Oh, positively
5: are you
6: not.
5: Still...
6: Oh, no.
5: You still want to drown your sorrow in ketchup,
6: yes,
5: huh?
6: Yes, I certainly do.
5: How do you support yourself? Do you depend on a girdle or do you have a job?
6: Well, I, professional babysitter,
5: Grace,
6: if Statler helped me.
5: I don't know what you were shifting there, but it looked...
6: Well...
5: It certainly looked as though it had been effective.
6: Well, it was a little shifty, wasn't it?
5: Yes. Now, what do you say you do? You're a girdle shifter?
6: No, I'm a professional babysitter.
5: Oh, a babysitter. Well, why are you standing up if you're a babysitter?
6: Well, I sit while I'm at the hotel.
5: At where is this? Do you do this?
6: The Statler Hilton.
5: Oh, I've seen some pretty good babes I'd like to sit with at the Statler. I don't understand... You mean when Mr. and Mrs. Statler go out in the evening, you just sit there and watch the hotel so nobody steals it?
6: No, I look after the children of the guests of the hotel. When they bring their children with them, you know, and they send for me. And I go down and act as a grandmother.
5: Well, how do you like babysitting?
6: Oh, I like it very much.
5: In a big, is it any different than sitting for private families?
6: Yes, because I don't have to wash the dishes.
5: Do you find your work interesting, Grace?
6: Very. I find it very interesting. Children are very interesting to me.
5: Uh-huh. Well, could you give us an example of...
6: Well, evening, I was to be left alone with a little 4-year-old boy while his mother went to the theater.
5: Uh-huh.
6: So before she left the room, she stood in the doorway, and she told the poor little fellow what to do. She told him what not to do, and what would happen if she didn't get a good report from me when she got back. Finally, the door slammed, and she was gone. The little fellow threw up both hands. He says, "Ms. Garrett, that woman is making a nervous wreck of me."
5: Do you charge for babysitting, or do you just do it because you're fond of children?
6: No, I'm very fond of children, but I'm also fond of those dollars that I get. You know, I get a few.
5: You're very
6: practical. Dollar an hour.
5: Dollar an hour?
6: Until midnight, and a dollar and a half an hour after midnight, and I always hope that they'll stay out all night.
5: Well, Grace, if I had any small children and needed a babysitter, I'd certainly call on you.
6: Mm-hmm. Well, I hope you have some. You. You know, you asked me a little while ago if you could call me Grace. Would you mind if I'd call you Julius?
5: No, I'd be flattered.
6: Yeah, I read the McCall magazine. I couldn't wait for your book.
5: The title of which is Groucho and Me, on sale at all bookstores. This is the secret word. So you just won yourself
6: $50. Well, isn't that wonderful?
5: That's the equivalent of sitting in the hotel room for about 30 hours.
6: I know.
5: And here's 50 for you.
7: Thank
5: because you.
7: You
5: laughed so loud at that putter around you. Don't think I've forgotten that, old boy. This will be reflected in the quiz, you know. Grace, I would say that you're the perfect combination of Mother Goose and Milton Berle.
6: I don't get that.
5: I don't get it either, but...
6: It's good anyway.
5: It's good.
6: I like that.
5: Let's put it there. It's a compliment.
6: Uh-huh. Well, thank you.
5: It's a
6: I didn't recognize it, but I'm glad it is.
5: Well, if I had thought at the time that it was a compliment, I wouldn't have said it. I think we came out even on that exchange.
6: Mm-hmm.
5: I'd like to find out more about you two, but we have to get on and play the game. You know how to play the game, You Bet Your Life?
6: Mm-hmm.
5: Well, I could have Mr. Fenneman come out and explain it to you. George?
8: Yes.
5: Remember, you get any four questions you like, and you alternate your selections.
8: Well, as you can see, we have questions ranging from $1 to $300. The $300 questions are tougher than the two, and the two are tougher than the one. You get four chances. The object is to earn at least $500, because if you do, you get to come back at the end of the game and maybe try for $10,000.
5: Now, you selected cities and small towns, I believe it was, of the United States, right?
7: Right, yeah.
5: Grace, pick the first one.
6: This is
8: $100 one?
5: One, two, three.
8: Mm-hmm. Right?
6: Mm-hmm.
8: All right.
5: All right, here are the cities and towns. Carson City, Lovelock, and Reno. What is the state?
6: Nevada.
5: Nevada is right. You've got
8: $100. $100, yes. Mm-hmm. 400 more to go.
7: Let's try a 300.
8: A 300?
5: In what state are Haley, Ketchum, Jerome, and Moscow? Haley, Ketchum, Jerome, and Moscow.
7: Wyoming. What?
5: No, I'm sorry. It's Idaho. You should have known that from Ketchum.
8: Well, you have $100.
5: You haven't lost that.
8: Two more opportunities to earn the five.
5: Grace, mm-hmm. Take a word.
8: What, you want to try a 200 this time?
5: Grace is the great compromiser. In what state are Saugatuck, Saginaw, and St. Ignace?
6: Saugatuck.
5: Michigan is right.
8: And that was $200? You now have three.
5: Now $300.
8: Then I won't.
7: Well, we have to go for another $200.
5: No, well, you don't have to.
8: But it does make sense, let's say.
5: Well, you're bringing a new note into this show, aren't you?
8: The object is to get $500.
7: So we have $300.
5: That's the object of your
8: affection. And you've had three questions, and this is your last question.
7: Give us $200.
8: How about this one here?
7: Fine.
8: All right. This is a $200 question. If you get it, you'll have your $500.
5: In what state are Jonesboro, Lake Charles, and Opelousas? Opelousas. O-P-E-L. Yes, Louisiana.
8: And you made $500?
5: Yes.
8: So you'll be back to try for maybe $2,000, $5,000, or $10,000.
5: Well, congratulations, and I hope we see you later.
6: Thank you.
5: Hasta mañana.
7: Thank you very much.
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5: Now, George, what's on the agenda?
8: Well, Groucho, we're running a little overtime. As a matter of fact, you've been having so much fun with our first couple, we may not have time for our next couple to play the quiz. And however, as long as they're standing by, they'd sort of like to come in and talk to you anyway. And they've agreed that if necessary, they'll come back again next week. So here they are, a couple of young unmarried people, Margot Rode and K.W. Shelby. Folks, you come in, please, and meet Groucho Marx.
5: Welcome, welcome. Welcome to You Bet Your Life. 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Margaret Rode and K.W. Shelby. Margaret Rode, you look like a pretty dangerous road with all those curves. And why the uniform, Margot? Are you a letter carrier?
9: Not quite. I'm an airline hostess, and this is my uniform.
5: Oh, well, that's very attractive. Which airline are you with?
9: Lufthansa.
5: I'm all right. How are you? I say, which which airline are you with?
9: The Lufthansa.
5: What is a Lufthansa? Is that the helicopter service that flies between Glendale and Cucamonga?
9: Not quite. No, we fly all over the world, and it's the German airline.
5: Are you German, Margo?
9: I am.
5: Are you a Berliner?
9: I was born in Berlin, but I'm from Hamburg.
5: You're a hamburger, in other words. If I had some ketchup, I'd put the bite on her. Who knows? Maybe later we two could get together and get a bun on. You care for that joke, Margot?
9: Well, was that a joke?
5: You took those words right out of that audience's mouth. Now, let's see. I hate to leave you, but I'll come back to you pretty soon, you know. All roads lead to Margaret Road, it says here. K.W. Shelby, huh?
10: Yes.
5: You've met Miss Rode, huh?
10: Yes, just a few moments ago.
5: Would you like to take this road and see where it leads?
10: No.
5: Are you crazy?
10: No.
5: Are you just shy?
10: I think Mr. Fenneman jumped to conclusions, and though
5: he also jumped at Miss Rode when she came. But that's another story that we can't talk about. Yeah.
10: But though I am still single, I'm planning on being married in just a couple of weeks.
5: You're going to get married?
10: Yes.
5: What you're insinuating, in other words, is that this little girl isn't good enough for you, is that it?
10: No, I think she's very, very attractive, but, I'm engaged already.
5: Well, I hope you're very happy. I don't take this kind of resistance lying down, you know. I am finished with this romance. You'll develop a taste for hamburgers
11: before we're through. Before we're through, or my name isn't Dear Abby. It happens to be Ella Wheeler Wilcox. Now, where are you from, Shelby? Shelby, it's in Montana, isn't it? That's well, where Gibbons and Dempsey fought for the championship.
10: Oh, there's
11: you know
10: several
11: that?
10: Shelby.
11: Were you named after that fight?
10: No, I wasn't.
11: No. How'd you happen to come to California?
10: Well, my hot water heater blew up.
11: Well, that's certainly a cheap way to travel. That must have been quite an explosion to blow you all the way from California, all the way to California. Where were you at the time, in New York?
10: No, I was in New Orleans.
11: Well, I guess it could blow you that far. Right? Well, what did you have to do with coming to California?
10: Well, I was getting ready to take a shower, and there was no hot water. So I went out to the kitchen to see what was the matter, and I discovered that the hot water heater had gone out.
11: With who? Who was in the kitchen when you went in there?
10: So I was in there alone, fortunately.
11: Yeah.
8: Groucho, I'm sorry to interrupt, but as we anticipated, we are out of time. However, our first couple has a chance and should have a chance to try for the big money at the end of the show. So as we anticipated, you people are going to have to come back again next week, all right?
10: Yes.
11: Well, I certainly want to continue this conversation. I know you both must have a lot to talk about. Not only that, we want to give you a chance to win some money. So thanks for being with us tonight, and we'll see you again next week.
0: We'll see if our first couple can bring their winnings up to $10,000 in just a moment.
12: It's a Rambler year.
0: This is Frank Blair from San Francisco, and everything I've heard here indicates it is a Rambler year coming up, and a big one. 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
8: Groucho, here are Grace Garrett and Chuck Lewis, who won $500, so they get a chance at the big money, and here they are, coming in right now.
11: Congratulations, kids. You know, this year, if you win $500 or more in the quiz, you get a chance to run your winnings for the night up to $2,000, $5,000, or even $10,000. So, pick a number from 1 to 10.
6: I'll take 6.
11: 6? Put a 6 up here, George. And Chuck?
7: Give me 4.
11: Cool. That's your first number. It means if the number comes up on the wheel and you answer the question correctly, your total winnings for the night will be $10,000. Now, you pick the number 4. If your total winnings will be $5,000 if that comes up. Now, if neither number comes up after the spin, the total will be $2,000 if you win, get the right answer. So one of you turn the wheel.
6: You turn.
11: Go ahead.
6: No, you're fine.

Well, your numbers were 4 and 6, and it came up 3, so this question is worth $2,000. A total of 2. Here it is. In World War I, the 42nd Division arrived in France with every state in the Union represented in its ranks. For $2,000, what was the nickname of this famous Army division? Very famous. Walk it over.

0: What's your answer?
1: $7.
0: Well, it's the Rainbow Division, a very famous division. Sorry you missed it, but you still have $500. So that isn't too bad. Congratulations, and thanks for being with us, Grace.
1: Thank you.
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The Saint, based on characters created by Leslie Charteris and known to millions from books, magazines, and motion pictures. 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The Saint.

0: thought the cab was empty.
1: It's perfectly all right, Miss Ames. Oh, please don't go.
0: I must. The police
1: are now at the scene of the crime. They'll take care of things. I can see you're in a hurry.
0: Yes, I am.
1: All right, driver, step on it.
2: Yes, sir.
1: Comfortable, Miss Ames?
0: I don't know you, do I?
1: An oversight on my part that can be easily remedied. I'm Simon Templar.
0: Simon Templar?
1: Yes.
0: Oh, you're the saint, aren't you?
1: Sometimes I feel as though I had a neon sign on my forehead. I'll confess the fatal appellation.
0: Well, I think I'd better get out, Mr. Templar. You see,
1: saint is not synonymous with boogeyman, Miss Ames, and why not call me Simon? After all, we were both present at the unveiling of the corpse.
0: If you think you're being funny, Mr. Templar...
1: There's nothing funny about murder, particularly when as pretty a girl as you is involved.
0: But I'm not involved.
1: A question of semantics, Miss Ames. A man gets killed when you're within 5 feet of him and you turn tail and run. If that's not being involved, my dictionary lied to me.
0: Well, I suppose you're right. It was foolish of me to run, but when I heard those shots and saw him fall, I... How did you know who I was?
1: Such modesty is becoming, but hardly intelligent, Miss Ames. You're a star. Your show is opening in a week, and your pictures have been plastered all over town.
0: Oh, of course, I should have known.
1: Did you know the man who was shot at?
0: Yes. Yes, I had an appointment with him. His name was Jim Barry.
1: Oh, the publisher?
0: Yes.
1: Oh, I know him, or rather knew him. He's been kind enough to publish some scribblings of mine, but what were you going to see him about? Anything special?
0: No, just a business talk.
1: A business talk with a publisher? Don't tell me the Barry Kilgore Company is going to publish the story of your life.
0: No, but Jim's firm was preparing an anthology of the modern theater, and he wanted to include the new play I'm going to be in.
1: Down, Danny. Now, down to the floor.
0: What?
1: I said down!
0: What happened?
1: Somebody doesn't like us, Betty. The driver of that car threw some hot lead our way.
0: But how would one...
1: I don't know. I only saw the glint of a gun out of the corner of my eye. Hey, driver, are you a...
0: Simon... Is he dead?
1: Wait, I'll see. Now, how do you like that? We get shot at and he faints.
0: I don't blame him. I see it.
1: Well, don't. You must be due at the theater for rehearsal about now, and the show must go on, though for the life of me, I've never been able to understand why.

0: York State.
1: Okay, Larry.
2: Here's my dressing room, son. You go in and wait for me. I'd have you watch the rehearsal from the wings, but Larry Stevens, our stage manager, is superstitious about it.
3: Okay, Betty, but your sanctified watchdog will be panting on your threshold till you get back.
2: After what's happened, Simon, I'll be glad to know you're crooked. Bye. See you later.
3: Yeah. Oh, well, I might as well wait inside.
4: But really, Vera, I don't know what you mean.
5: I think you do, Helen. Just remember what I told you about Jim Barry, and you'll be...
4: Simon Templar, what in the world are you doing here?
3: Hello. Now, that's what I call a quick switch. Vera Pangborn, lady novelist, gets stage struck. Or are you merely getting material for a novel about backstage?
5: Oh, no. No theater novels for me, Simon.
4: Oh, let me introduce Helen Trask. Helen, this is Simon Templar.
6: How do you do, Mr. Templar?
3: As well as might be expected under the circumstances, Miss Trask. I'm not too accustomed to entering one lovely lady's dressing room and finding... two others awaiting me.
5: Well, as a matter of fact, Helen and I were waiting for Jim Barry. We thought he was coming here with Betty.
3: Jim Barry? Oh, he's your publisher, isn't he, Vera?
5: Yes, and Helen's, too. Helen's his really latest discovery. She has a new novel coming out.
3: Well, I'm afraid you're going to be disappointed, ladies. Barry's been unexpectedly detained.
6: Oh, and I was so anxious to see you.
3: Oh, why not let me substitute? I'm very good at parlor tricks and small talk and...
7: Your name, Templar?
3: Yes, it has been for a number of years. I can remember way back when my parents...
7: What's the big idea of keeping Miss Ames away from rehearsal?
3: Oh, did I? Who are you? Oh, Stevens, the stage manager.
7: That's right, and I'm also the guy who doesn't like stage door Johns.
3: Now, there's something about the way you said that that hurts me deeply. It, Hey, what's that thing in the cuff of your trousers, Stevens?
7: In the cuff of my trousers?
3: Yeah, right here.
7: Now, look here, Templar. I don't know what this is all about,
3: Maybe you don't, but you should know a revolver cartridge when you see one.
7: Revolver cartridge? Is that what this is?
3: It is. Where's Betty Ames?
7: Why, in rehearsal, I had them start.
3: And I presume there's a shooting scene in this play?
7: Why, yes, toward the end of the first act, but I...
3: Well, you'll like me even less after this, but I'm stopping that rehearsal. But
7: you can't do that, Templar.
3: If I don't, you'll have a dead star on your hands.
7: Betty Ames, are you crazy?
3: I hope so. I hear them. Where's the closest stage entrance?
7: Over there, to your left. I hope you know what you're doing.
3: I'm afraid I do.
7: They're at the shooting scene now.
3: Stop it.
7: Don't you...
6: Simon, what's the matter?
3: Apparently nothing, but I'm a little amazed at finding you all right.
6: But why shouldn't I be, Simon?
3: Now, there you have me.
7: Quiet, quiet, everybody.
6: Here.
7: Templar, I've had enough of this nonsense. You've held up the rehearsal by keeping Betty away, and now you've broken up the end of the first act. Either you get out of this theater, or I'll have you thrown out.
3: You know, Stevens, I must be super sensitive. Why else would I get the idea that you don't like me? No, don't answer. There's something I want to do first. Where's the gun your leading man fired just now, Betty?
2: Well, it's over there on the floor, just a prop gun with blank cartridges.
3: Blank cartridges? So that's it. I've always wondered how people shot in plays had so many lives. You mind if I take a look?
8: What's all the commotion about?
7: Oh, hello, Mr. Kilgore. We've been having a little trouble with a fellow named Templar, but everything's under control.
8: Well, it better be. I've got quite an investment in the show, and the way it looks now, it'll flop before they get to the second act.
7: Now, there's nothing for you to get excited about, Mr. Kilgore. I assure you that...
3: Of course, that's all in the way one looks at it, Stevens. And I suggest that you look at this gun.
7: I see it, Templar. So what?
3: So this. I break it open.
2: Simon... Those aren't blank cartridges. They're real.
5: Real?
7: But that's impossible.
3: Perhaps you'd better take a second look.
7: But why would anyone in this theater substitute real bullets for the blank?
3: Now, that is a puzzling question, Stevens. Of course, it couldn't possibly be that someone was interested in killing Betty Ames. Now, could it?
2: Understand how you knew Simon.
3: Well, theatrical people may dress somewhat unconventionally, but I thought that Stevens with revolver cartridges in his trouser cuffs was going a bit overboard. Fortunately, your leading man is a sensitive soul. He jumped at least a foot when I shouted at him as he fired.
2: Oh, if you hadn't startled him.
3: Yeah, then I doubt that we'd be sitting here in your dressing room.
2: But why should anyone want to kill me?
3: The usual motives are money, jealousy, and fear of discovery.
2: But I'm not rich. And there's no reason for anyone being jealous of me, and I don't know a thing about anyone.
3: Are you certain of that, Betty?
2: Of course I am.
3: You were pretty much in evidence when Jim Barry was killed.
2: So were a dozen other people.
3: Yeah, but perhaps they didn't see what you saw.
2: I didn't see anything.
3: At the killing, perhaps. But what about, well, a familiar face in the crowd, for example?
2: Familiar face? Mm. No. Oh, wait a minute. Yes, I did see someone.
3: And the eyes have it, you saw the killer. Who was it?
2: That's just it. I don't know.
3: Let me remind you that a familiar face belongs to someone you know or have seen before.
2: Yes, I know that, Simon, but I just caught a flash of the face, and I was thinking it looked familiar and was starting to identify it in my mind, and then the shots were fired and Jim Berry was killed, and then it was gone.
3: I don't suppose you got a similar flash among the people in the theater tonight?
2: No. Might have been any one of them or none of them.
3: Hardly what I'd call an elucidating statement. Let's put this together. Barry was the publisher for Vera Pangburn and Helen Trask, and both of them were in the theater.
2: Mm-hmm.
3: Kilgore, who put up the money for the show, was Barry's partner in the publishing business, and he was in the theater. Stevens, the stage manager...
2: had that cartridge in his cuff.
3: Yes, he did, didn't he?
2: So where does that get us, Simon?
3: Exactly nowhere. Well, as my old grandmother used to say, if at first you don't succeed, try checking up on the corpse. Come on, Betty. Let's go to the morgue.

0: This place gives me the creep, son.
1: Strangely enough, the morgue never was noted for being the most cheerful place in the world.
0: Do you think your schemes work?
1: How optimistic can one man be? But it's quite a trial.
2: Looking for someone, Mr. Templer.
1: Hello there, Duncan. How are things?
2: Things? Oh, they're pretty dead around here. Pretty dead.
1: Same jolly old soul, aren't you?
2: Oh, I get my kicks, Mr. Templer.
1: How peachy for you. Feel jolly enough to do me a favor?
2: Favor?
1: Yeah. Did you get an advanced case of rigor mortis in here sometime this evening? A fellow by the name of Barry?
2: Barry?
1: Yeah.
2: Yeah, sure did. Gun killing. Neat job, too. You want to see him?
0: Oh, no.
1: I bow to the lady, Duncan. But you know, I have a theory that every murdered man dies with exactly $11.63 in his pocket.
2: You have?
1: Mm-hmm.
2: But how could that be, Mr. Templer?
1: Let's look at his personal effects and see. Hey, Duncan?
2: Personal effects?
1: Yeah.
2: Well, no, I ain't so sure ought to. No, sir, can't. You know the rules.
1: Oh, of course. I'm sorry I mentioned it. Yep. But, Miss Ames was anxious to see if those opening night tickets to her new show, the ones in your name, that is, could possibly have been lost around here somewhere.
2: Oh. $11.63, you say?
1: Mm-hmm.
2: Well, that's an interesting theory, Mr. Templer. And we can't block the progress of science, can we?
1: No, indeed.
2: There you are. Take a look.
1: Wallet, jewelry, a couple of key rings.
2: There's a couple of $100 in the wallet. Smashes off theory all to Tunkett, don't it?
1: Is that all there was on him?
2: Well, see for yourself. I told you that. Hey, look out.
1: Hey, grab it, Duncan. He's going to faint.
2: Yeah, okay, miss. Okay, I got
0: you. Thank you. I don't know what happened. Suddenly everything turned black.
1: All right, Betty, don't talk. I'll get you outside. Even an old ghoul like Duncan gets queasy in here sometimes.
2: No, I don't either. You sure you're okay, miss?
0: Yes, thank you. I'm all right now. Thanks very much, Mr. Duncan.
2: Well, you're welcome. And, them opening night tickets in my name you lost?
3: Oh, you'll find them at the box office in your name, Mr. Duncan.
2: Well, I'm glad you folks dropped in.

0: The first part of your scheme seemed to work all right, Simon.
1: Well, I did get hold of Barry's keys, and thanks to the fainting act you staged, and very realistic it was, too. But there was little else of interest there.
0: Then what goes on now?
1: Then I might suggest that we halt right here in front of the office of Barry Kilgore & Company Publishers. Pick out a key that looks as though it fits the lock. Mm-hmm. And walk right in. There, you see what skill, perseverance, and some petty larceny can accomplish? Now, where's Jim Barry's office, do you know?
0: Oh, yes, right over there. Uh-huh. Kilgore's the one next to it. There's the light switch on the wall.
1: You'll never make an understudy to a sneak thief by talking about lights, Betty. My flashlight's enough.
0: But I still don't understand what you expect to find up here, Simon.
1: Neither do I, but I'm looking for motives. And what better place to find motives than in the dead man's private files? Mm-hmm. Let's start with this stuff on the desk.
0: Those are only galley proofs of a book, Simon.
1: So it would appear. What a fascinating title. My Heart's One Romance by Helen Trask.
0: Oh, no. Talk about corn. No motive for murder there.
1: I wonder.
0: What do you mean?
1: This inter-office memo clipped to it. Listen to this. For Pete's sake, Jim, stop publishing this kind of tripe before it ruins us. It's initialed K. K for Kilgore.
0: What do you make of that, Simon?
1: I think Kilgore didn't like the book.
0: But if it's as bad as all that, why was Jim Barry publishing it?
1: Maybe you better take another look at Helen Trask.
0: Oh, you mean you think that Helen and Jim Barry
1: I prefer to keep an open and clean mind about these things, Betty. But we do know Kilgore didn't like it. And Kilgore stands to get plenty now that Barry's dead. He becomes sole owner of the business.
0: Simon, someone's coming to the outer office.
1: That's very inconsiderate of him.
0: But what if it's the police or Jim Barry's murderer?
1: Those suggestions are very inconsiderate of you.
0: What's he doing now, Simon?
1: Now, he... There are two people in the office.
0: Are they coming in here?
1: No, they've gone into Kilgore's office.
0: Oh.
1: They didn't turn on the light, so they must be familiar with the place. Remind me to complain to the owners of this building. They've made these walls so soundproof, I can't even recognize the voices, let alone hear...
0: Simon! Yeah,
1: we could hear those all right, couldn't we? I'll be right back.
0: No, Simon, please!
1: Oh.
0: Simon!
1: Oh, whoever it was got away.
0: Simon, are you all right? I'll get a doctor.
1: You better make it a carpenter instead, Betty. Yeah, the shots missed, but I certainly smashed up that desk I ran into. Let's find the lights and see how much damage was done. Does it now?
0: Simon!
1: The damage was quite extensive to Mr. Kilgore. Our chief suspect has been crossed off the list by a bullet between his eyes.

0: Well, at least you got me home safe and sound, Simon.
1: Mm. After what's gone on today, I'm beginning to wonder how that happened. Does everything look to be in place?
0: Yes, of course.
1: Betty, it's a funny thing, but ever since my college prom days, I've had an abiding dislike for chaperones popping up unexpectedly. I'd better look around. Look, don't let these modern inventions frighten you, Betty. The telephone is quite on.
0: My nerves are... I'll answer it.
1: Good.
0: Hello?
2: Betty, this is Vera Pangborn.
0: Oh, yes, Vera.
2: I want you to do me a favor, Betty. I think I know something about Jim Barry's death.
0: Just a minute, Vera. Simon, it's Vera Pangborn. She says she thinks she knows something about the Barry killing.
1: Well, don't be piggish about things. Split the receiver with me and let me listen, too.
0: Vera? What do you mean?
2: Well, I don't know just how to explain it, Betty, but... Get away from that window!
0: Vera! What is it?
2: No! No! No!
0: Vera! Vera! Are you still there? Simon, those were shots. What happened there?
1: This may come as a tremendous surprise, Betty, but it sounds like Vera Pangborn just became murder victim number 3.

0: must use brawn instead of brains. Ineffective, if not neat. Come on, let's go in.
1: Simon, there she is.
0: Yeah.
1: On the floor.
0: All right.
1: Is she?
0: She's luckier than Barry or Kilgore. Shot in the upper part of the arm. You better get some towels, Betty.
1: I'll be right back, Simon.
0: Good.
1: What happened? Simon. Man. On the fire escape, he shot at me.
0: I'd be indignant about it, too, Vera, but suppose we talk about it later.
1: You wasn't, Simon. You better let me at it.
0: Now, wait up. I'll lift her out of the cabin. There. Now, if you'll make like Florence Nightingale, Betty, I'd like to look at the fire escape.
1: All right, Simon. Betty, poor darling, time for talk later. Let's get you fixed up first. You just relax. Vera, we're here and everything's going to be all right.
2: Thanks, Betty.
0: The view from your fire escape is very disappointing, Vera. Only shattered glass out there. Did this homicidal friend of yours shoot through the window?
1: Yes. I was talking on the phone to Betty. I looked up and saw him. He had a handkerchief over his face and he shot twice.
2: There you are, Vera. And that'll hold you until we get a doctor.
0: By the way, Vera, not that I'm curious or anything, but what was it you were going to tell Betty over the phone about Jim Barry's murder?
1: I can't tell you, Simon.
0: Well, I'll admit I'm not as pretty as Betty or as feminine.
1: No, I won't say anything. He's already shot at me once. I won't say anything. He'll kill me.
2: Oh, my dear, take it easy. You don't have to tell us anything. Simon, we better call a doctor. She's in no condition to be bothered now.
0: Right now, neither am I. Suppose you take care of the medical details and then meet me at Helen's ask.
2: Helen's?
0: Yeah.
2: Is that where you're going now?
0: No, I'm going to Larry Stevens' place. And if that sounds confusing to you, it's no wonder. I'm a little confused myself.
3: Yes?
0: Hello, Stevens. You mind if I step inside?
3: Templar, what in blazes are you doing here?
0: I guess you do mind. Oh, well, I have an invitation for you, Stevens, to come calling on Helen Trask with me.
3: Helen Trask?
0: Mm-hmm.
3: Why should I go to her place?
0: Oh, I thought it would be sweet if we all chewed over a few explanations together.
3: You'll get no explanations from me. Now get out, Templar.
0: Okay, Stevens. But if you don't mind, I would like to leave you something first.
3: Yes, what's that?
0: This! You know something, Stevens? I think you're coming with me whether you want to or not. All right, now that Betty is here, we have a quorum.
4: But I don't understand, Mr. Templar. Why are you all here at my apartment?
3: There's no sense asking him, Helen. He's completely crazy.
0: Stevens, I think you're prejudiced because your jaw still aches a little, hmm? Miss Trask, when I entered Betty's dressing room tonight, Vera was saying something to you about Jim Barry. What was it?
4: Why, she was merely warning me against him, said he had a weakness for young women writers.
0: Well, in your case, that's understandable. Would you say his weakness could account for a rather poor manuscript being accepted?
4: If you're insinuating anything, Mr. Temple...
2: Oh, Helen, of course not. You didn't listen to Vera, did you?
4: Naturally not. Mr. Barry always acted like a perfect gentleman.
3: What are you driving at anyway, Templar?
0: Well, I say I'm a perfectionist, Stevens. I don't like ragged details hanging over, and that snatch of conversation intrigued me. Something else intrigues me, too, that cartridge in the trouser cuff episode.
3: You really are determined to play Sherlock Holmes, aren't you? Well, if it'll relieve your mind any, on my way to Betty's dressing room, I bumped into a prop table. Box of what I thought were blank cartridges spilled against me and onto the floor.
0: And you think that there might have been some loaded cartridges among the blanks and that one of them lodged in your cuff?
3: That's it exactly. A very simple explanation.
0: Yeah, it's almost too simple. Did you try to check this theory of yours?
3: Well, I tried to, but when I got back to the table, the box was gone.
0: Which, of course, makes it even simpler. Do you mind if I use your phone, Helen?
4: Phone? Oh, I know. No, not at all.
0: Thanks.
1: You calling the police, Simon?
0: No, Vera Pangborn.
4: Vera Pangborn?
0: Mm, that's right. Hello? Oh, yes, doctor. How's Miss Pangborn? Oh, that's fine. Give her a message, will you, please? Tell her Simon Templar called and she needn't worry about that killer any longer. That's right. Betty Ames has remembered who it was she saw at the scene of the murder, and that's all the evidence we need.

0: Simon, what is this all about?
1: Beautiful here in the park, isn't it?
0: You know very well that I haven't remembered the face I saw when Jim was killed.
1: A brilliant moon, soft starlight, a perfect night for romance, and she talks about killing.
0: Oh, please, Simon, please. What are we doing out here anyway?
1: To take a cue from you, just killing time. And I think we've killed enough. Let's get going.
0: Simon, for the last time, will you give me a direct answer? Where are we going?
1: Oh, didn't I tell you, Betty? Why, I'm merely taking you home.

0: Here's my door, Simon. I can find my way in alone.
1: Don't you think the least I can do is to search the apartment for you again?
0: That won't be necessary, thank you. Good night.
1: Well, at least allow me to turn the lights on for you.
0: There, you're satisfied? Now you can see for yourself that there's...
1: Yes, I can see quite well. Hello, Vera.
2: Shut that door, Simon, quickly.
1: I never argue with a lady, Vera, particularly when she's got a gun in her hand.
2: That's better. I thought that phone call of yours might have been a trap, Simon, but I had to make sure.
1: Now that you apparently have made sure, Vera?
2: You and Betty are going to join the others.
0: Simon!
1: Tell me why you killed Jim Barry, Vera. Was he your husband?
2: Pretty smart, aren't you, Simon? That's right. Jim was my husband.
1: Yes, I thought so. Jealousy was the only motive I could figure for you.
2: Every young woman who came along and thought she could write turned his head. The Helen Trask. A high school girl could write a better book than she did.
1: But Jim Barry was going to divorce you and marry her, wasn't he?
2: Yes. And now Jim's dead. And Kilgore's dead because he suspected me. And you're going to die, too. Right now.
1: No, you don't. Give me that gun.
0: Don't.
1: No, she isn't. Are you, Vera?
0: No. No. Oh, Simon, I was so scared.
1: You know something, Betty? So was I.
0: I still don't understand, Simon. That business of Vera's being shot. Now, how did you know that she'd fake that?
1: You know, Betty, that's one thing I always dislike about solving a murder. I have to explain things. But if you won't, let well enough alone.
0: No, Simon, I won't.
1: All right. It was the glass on the fire escape. Now, shall we get back to that moon?
0: Simon, what about the glass?
1: Oh, it came from the shattered window. And there was no glass within the room. Therefore, the shot was fired from within, scattering the glass outward. And who was inside the apartment at the time?
0: Vera.
1: Mm-hmm. We have achieved a meeting of the minds. Now, if we can carry that a bit further while discussing those lovely, shimmering stuff.
0: But I heard two shots fired over the phone. Did she use the second one to give herself that flesh wound?
1: If you were afraid someone was closing in, you'd make a last desperate attempt to throw suspicion elsewhere, wouldn't you?
0: And she was the one who put the real bullets in the gun in the theater.
1: Mm-hmm.
0: And fired at me in the cab. But, Simon, why me?
1: Well, I hate to get repetitious, but remember those motives for murder I listed?
0: Money, jealousy, and fear of discovery.
1: Yeah, let's latch on to the last one. She was afraid you'd remember that it was her familiar face you saw in the crowd just before Jim Barry was killed. You satisfied now?
0: Well, almost. There's just one more little thing.
1: Look, Betty, if it doesn't concern the moon, I'm not interested.
0: All right, Simon. Get interested.

0: You've been listening to another transcribed adventure of The Saint, the Robin Hood of modern crime. Now here's our star, Vincent Price.
1: Ladies and gentlemen, as good citizens, we have the entire sphere of American life in which to use our heritage. So let's make the affairs of our nation, state, and community our affairs. Remember that we all have a voice in them. Use that voice, and use it well and often. Only then can we set an example of freedom, knowing that our own American heritage is secure. This is Vincent Price inviting you to join us again next week at this same time for another exciting adventure of The Saint. Good night.

Tonight's script of The Saint was written by Sidney Marshall. Our cast included Francis Cheney, Barbara Eiler, Eleanor Audley, Frank Gerstle, Stanley Farrar, and Arthur Q. Bryan. Music was composed and conducted by Von Dexter. The Saint, based on characters created by Leslie Charteris, is a James L. Safier production and is directed by Helen Mack. Vincent Price is soon to be seen co-starring in RKO's production of His Kind of Woman. All you Saint fans will be glad to know that the Saint comic books are on sale at all newsstands. 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Following now on NBC are two stellar programs you'll want to stay tuned for. Listen next for another exciting adventure mystery on the adventures of Sam Spade. Then hear the NBC Symphony's summer concert with guest artists Helen Traubel and Vladimir Goldsman. And congratulations to station WWJ Detroit on this, their 30th anniversary of broadcasting. This is NBC, the National Broadcasting Company.

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6: Hello, everybody. This is Tim again. I'm glad you've come down to hear about the trip I took with Mary Holiday, Hachi Poggy the Clown, Sleepy Slim the Lion, and Jump Jump of Holiday House to the North Pole to see what happened to Santa Claus.

that swishing sound? That's the noise of the wishing star as it went shooting off to the North Pole, carrying us to see Santa Claus. It was like having all your dreams come true. This was really fun. Think of having a chance to have adventures with an elf 3 inches tall. Jump Jump is never still a minute, jumping up and down all over the silver cabin inside the star. Think of being on the way to visit Santa Claus himself. I'd be able to ask him himself not to forget to come to the orphanage on Christmas Eve. I'll be right back in a minute to tell you just what happened.

0: Archie Foggy the Clown was in the tip of the wishing star, riding it on its course, and Mary Holliday was knitting a tiny red sweater on two matchsticks for Jump Jump. Sleepy Cinnamon the Lion lay snoring on the floor as usual, and the poet sat gazing out into the sky. Every now and then he'd write something on the wall beside him. Even though he had three notebooks in his lap, a pencil behind each ear, and three more sticking in his hair. He was sighing every now and then, as if something hurt him. Mary Holliday, does the poet feel all right?
1: Because he sighs, Tim? Oh, yes. It's just his way of getting ideas for a poem. He says that he's got to catch the words that rhyme out of the air, like birds.
2: Do words have wings?
1: Do words have wings? Oh, no, Jump Jump. It's just a poetic way of saying finding words.
2: When the word get lost.
1: Oh, the words didn't get lost, Jump Jump.
0: That's just an expression.
1: Yes, the poet looks for the right word to make his poem say the thought that he wishes it to say. See?
2: Yeah.
1: Hold still a minute, will you please, Jump Jump? And let me see if your sweater is going to be the right size.
0: He jumps all the time, doesn't he?
1: Oh, yes.
0: No wonder his name is Jump Jump. How long do you think it will take to get to the North Pole?
1: Well, that depends, Tim. To drive the wishing star, Archie Foggy has to concentrate on wishing. That's what makes the wishing star go through the sky. If he has very strong wishes, the star goes fast. But if he can't think of much to wish about, then it might take us quite a while to reach the North Pole.
2: I wish we were there now.
1: But we all wish we were there now, Jump Jump. Poor Sleepy Slim even caught on to the star's tail and had to be hauled up by Archie Foggy the Clown. He was so anxious to see Santa Claus. You see, Tim, Santa has promised to make a doll for everyone at Holiday House. And the doll will look just the way we do. There'll be one for Sleepy Slim the Lion, and one for Archie Foggy the Clown, and of course one for Jump Jump the Elf. We can hardly wait to see them.
2: I want to see them too. I want to see them too.
1: You want to see them too. Now, Jump Jump, don't lean over the edge of the star that way. Oh.
0: I wonder if Sleepy Slim is dreaming, Mary Holliday.
1: Oh, Sleepy Slim. I think he has all sorts of dreams, Tim. Sleepy Slim says that's why he has to sleep so much, to rest from dreaming.
0: I think so much sleep would make him tired all over again.
1: I think so too, Tim.
3: I'd like a rhyme to go with time.
0: A rhyme to go with time? Well, how about dime, poet?
2: Quime?
1: There's no such word as quime.
3: Yes, quime is new. Yes, that will do. It's got a touch that will add much. It puts a tingle in my jingle.
1: Have you finished your rhymes now, poet? Will you read them to us, please?
3: I've made a few, and since it's you, Miss Mary dear, I'll read one here.
2: Is it about Christmas, poet?
3: Not Christmas yet, but soon, you bet. I'll rhyme of toys and girls and boys who laugh and play on Christmas Day. This poem's a tune about the moon.
1: Oh, that sounds nice, poet. And Jump Jump, Jump Jump, stop jumping, sit still, and listen.
3: Do you believe the moon is cheese? Some people do, I know. Have they been there to take a bite? Supposing that it's so, why don't they dig a moon cheese mine and open up a store to sell it by the pound or slice? There'd always be tons more. I think 'twould be a great success, don't you? I wonder why somebody hasn't thought of it, and I'll take mine on rye.
0: Oh, yes. That's wonderful, poet.
1: Yes, that's wonderful.
0: How do you think of all those rhymes?
3: You have to be quime to find a rhyme.
1: Oh, poet. Oh. Now, Jump Jump, see what you've started with your quime?

0: Chop? Chop, Chop? Oh, where is he now? Where did he jump to?
1: I didn't hear him jump, Mary Holliday.
0: Look in your pocket, Tim. He may be hiding there.
1: No. No, he's not in my pocket, Mary Holliday.
2: Oh, I've got a verse. It's not my worst. Just 1 hour old and scarcely cold.
0: Excuse me, poet, but first I must find Jump Jump. Tim?
1: Yes?
0: Please help me look for him.
1: Yeah.
0: Jump Jump! Will you pick up that cushion, please?
1: Yes.
0: Not there?
1: No, he's not here, Mary
0: Look
1: Holliday.
0: Behind the basket, if you don't mind.
1: No, not here.
0: Oh, Jump Jump. Jump Jump! Jump Jump!
2: Stars are very shiny. Stars are very bright. But it makes me unhappy when they shine just at night. I think it would be lovely if they twinkled all day through. They'd look like silver daisies sprinkled in the blue. Oh,
1: oh. Oh, look! There's Jump Jump, Mary Holliday.
0: Where, Tim? Where?
1: He's walking tiptoe on one of the points of the wishing star.
0: Oh,
1: the wind will blow him off. I'll call out and try to get him.
0: Oh, no, wait, Tim, wait. The wind will blow you off, too. No, I'll ask Auntie Parkley to stop wishing for a minute, and then we'll slow down, and I'll be able to reach Jump Jump myself. Oh, Auntie Parkley! Auntie Parkley!
2: A trip like this can hardly miss to fill with glee a poet like me.
1: Oh, poet, can't you wait a few minutes till we get Jump Jump back safely?
2: I'd rather ride upon a star than take a trip by kiddie car. And airplane speed is really pale compared to a comet's tail.
0: He's slowing down. Jump, Jump. Oh, Jump, Jump. Watch out, Jump, Jump. Oh, Tim, he's jumping up and down.
1: Oh.
0: No, Jump, Jump. No, don't jump, Jump, Jump. Oh, my. Jump, Jump, come here to the window. And do stop jumping. You'll tumble over, Star.
1: He's talking the elf talk again. He's excited, I guess.
3: You can't catch me, Tim. You can't catch me.
1: Mary Holliday, he's going to fall off!
0: Oh, Jump Jump's fallen off the wishing star. Oh, Tim. Oh, Tim.
1: Oh.
0: How will we ever find him in the sky? It's so big.
1: Don't worry, Mary Holliday. I see him now.
0: Where? Where?
1: He fell into a white cloud just underneath
0: where?
1: Us.
0: Where?
1: I can see his red cap sticking out of the middle of it. See? He's all right.
0: Oh, yes, I can see him now. Oh, I'll not let him out of my reach again until we land at the North Pole. Oh, Auntie Pogley saw him. Auntie Pogley saw him. Auntie Pogley's turning the star around already. And we've glided down toward that cloud.
1: That's it. Hey, Jump Jump! We're coming down. Don't jump. You'll go deeper into the cloud and we'll never find you. Here, let me have your knitting bag, Mary Holliday.
0: Yes, all right, here.
1: I'll scoop him up as we pass by.
0: Oh, you did it, Tim. You did it. You caught him. Oh, thank goodness it was a thick, fluffy cloud. Yes, you got him, Tim. I can see him wiggling inside the bag. Oh, Jump, Jump. Jump, Jump, am I glad to get you in my hand again. Oh, you elf, you.
1: Oh, Jump, Jump, you're all wet from that misty cloud.
3: Yes. Achoo, achoo. I fell off, Mary Holliday. I fell off.
0: You certainly did fall off. I'm going to put this yarn around your waist like a harness, Jump Jump, and hold it tightly so that you won't go tumbling over a star anymore.
3: Achoo! I only wanted to see if the moon was made of cheese.
0: Now, Jump Jump, you know the moon isn't made of cheese. You're just trying to find an excuse. And since you sneezed, I'm going to give you some hot lemonade as soon as we arrive at Santa Claus' house. You mustn't take cold.
2: If I lived in the sky, in a castle in the air, I'd help hang out star lanterns and gild the sunbeam's hair. I'd have a nice cloud dragon to guard the castle door, and a fence made out of lightning. Now who could ask for more? The sun would be my heater, the moon my lamp, that's plain. On birthdays and on picnics, I'd never let it rain. I'd put my money in a cloud bank. How safe it would be there if I lived in a castle away up in the air.
1: So
4: So we had our little adventure along the way. The poet went on making poems, Sleepy Slim went on sleeping, and Mary Holiday went on knitting. Chump Chump was pretty good after that, and sat telling me what he wanted for Christmas, and slowly, too. Why, he even taught me to sing his song with him. He's a little...

I'll be sure and meet me here again tomorrow, because I want to tell you what happened when we arrived at the North Pole. Goodbye!

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0: 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You know how it is when a telegram arrives.
1: Hurry up and open it, Unc.
2: I'm trying to, Leroy. Get your thumb out of the envelope.
1: Who's it from, Miss Gildersleeve?
2: Yeah, let's see. Well, from Cousin Bert, way up in Canada.
1: Can you read it, Unc, or is it written in Canadian?
2: Leroy, you know Canadians speak English the same as we do.
1: Only kidding. What does Cousin Bert say?
2: He says, I'm sending you a little surprise from the great Dominion of Canada. Regards, Bert.
3: Ain't that nice?
1: Gosh, what do you suppose it is?
2: I haven't any idea. Cousin Bert has done awfully well in Canada.
1: Yeah?
2: He started out as a trapper, then he found some gold, and then he went into timber.
1: Why did he go into the timber? The mounted police after him? Okay.
3: They found a lot of oil up there lately.
1: Hey, maybe he's sending you an oil well.
2: Could be some oil stock. Right, George, Bertie.
3: Yes, sir.
2: Let's get Cousin Bert's picture out of the attic and put it on the piano.
3: Yes, sir.
2: Cousin Bert was always my favorite cousin.
1: Is that why you had his picture in the attic?
2: Leroy, let's not deride Bert. He's sending something. Yeah, there's a smart cookie. He knew they'd discover oil there. He knew Canada was the land of opportunity.
1: Maybe he's just sending you an opportunity.
2: What?
1: To buy some oil stock.
2: Oh.
3: Miss Gildersleeve, you still want me to get the picture or wait and see what you get?
2: Find the picture, Bertie.
3: Yes.
2: No matter what Bert sends me, oil, furs, wheat land, he's still my favorite cousin. A courageous pioneer, a business tycoon, and a distinguished gentleman.
1: Oh, brother, all the oil isn't in Canada.

0: think I'll stop in Peavy's and tell him my good fortune. Hello, Peavy.
1: Hello, Mr. Gildersleeve. What can I do for you this morning?
0: Peavy, did you ever receive a bona fide wire from Canada?
1: No, but once I received some chicken wire from Kenosha.
0: Oh, my goodness. I'm talking about a telegram from Canada.
1: No, Mr. Gildersleeve, I don't recall getting a telegram from up that way.
0: Well, I guess that's because you don't have rich relatives up there.
1: If I had rich relatives up there, I'm the one who'd be sending the telegram.
0: Yeah, I have one here from my cousin Bert, Petey.
1: You don't say. I have a cousin in Peoria, but he never sent me a telegram.
0: Would you care to hear what he says?
1: He did write a postscript on his Christmas card this year.
0: He's sending me a surprise from Canada.
1: It said Happy New Year.
0: Who said Happy New Year?
1: Cousin Luther.
0: Peavy, we're talking about my cousin Bert.
1: No, you talk about your cousin, I'll talk about mine.
0: Peavy, are you interested in what I'm about to get?
1: Oh, yes. What is it?
0: I don't know.
1: How's that?
0: It's going to be a big surprise. We've been speculating about it at home. Personally, I think it has something to do with the big oil discoveries up there.
1: My, my.
2: Hey, Unc!
0: Leroy!
1: Well, hello, Leroy.
2: Hi, Mr. Petey. Unc, guess what?
0: What?
2: The man from the express office called.
0: He did?
2: Cousin Bert's present is here.
0: What is it?
2: Oh, boy, this is the best thing that ever happened. Boy, what a present.
0: All right, what is it?
2: Better than an oil well.
0: Better than an oil well?
1: You don't change.
2: Better than anything. Oh, boy.
0: Leroy, what is it?
2: It's a dog.
0: A dog?
2: Yeah, the man said, come down and pick up your pup. What do you think of that, Mr. Peavy?
1: You better ask your uncle what he thinks of it.
0: Well, I'm a little surprised.
2: Oh, boy, just what I've been wanting, a puppy.
0: Leroy, did the express man say that's all there was for us?
1: Don't worry, Mr. Gildersleeve. The puppy may be holding some oil stock in his mouth.
2: Can I go down and get him right now, Uncle? Can I, huh?
0: Leroy, you can't miss school.
2: I wouldn't miss it a bit. Can I go get the puppy?
0: You can go get him after school. The express office will take care of it.
2: Do you have any wooden crates out back, Mr. Peavy? I want to build a house for the dog.
1: I think so.
0: Leroy, we can see about that later. Now run for school or you'll be late.
2: Okay. Oh, boy, a puppy.
1: Well, Mr. Gildersleeve, I'll give you the crates if you're going to build a dog house for your pup.
0: Peavy, I'd like to build a dog house for Cousin Bert.

0: Well, I've got a lot of work to do today. Guess I'll start by clearing the desk. Yeah, I could go down to the express office and get the puppy. Nah, Leroy wants to do that. He certainly is excited about it now. But I know how long that'll last. After a couple of weeks, I'm the guy who'll have to take care of him. Yeah, well, if it doesn't work out, I'll just send a telegram to Canada and surprise Cousin Bert. Wonder who's at the door.
1: Yoo-hoo!
0: Sounds like Leela.
1: Throckmorton, are you in there?
0: Leela! Come in. What a nice surprise. I didn't expect to see you at the water department. Hey, won't you sit down, Leela?
1: Thank you. I can't stay but a minute.
0: You'd be delighted to have you drop in, even for a minute.
1: Well, I'm just here on a little business.
0: Oh?
1: Throckmorton, I got my first water bill, and it's so high, I'm sure there's a mistake someplace.
0: Well, we can look into it.
1: I know you can find it. You have such a head for figures.
0: Thank you. You have the bill with you?
1: Here it is. Isn't that an outlandish amount?
0: Yeah, but, Leela, we've raised the rate since you left town.
1: Why?
0: Well, everybody else was doing it.
1: Well, you'll just have to explain to Leela what all those figures mean. Oh, gracious, I have such a time with my finances. You don't mind if I depend on you, do you, Throckmorton?
0: Oh, no. But everything on your bill seems to be in order, Leela. It just looks puzzling.
1: Well, maybe if I come over and sit on the arm of your chair, you can explain it to me.
0: There's not much to explain, really.
1: Now, this is comfy. Am I in your way?
0: Oh, no. You're not in my way. Now, what happened to the water bill?
1: There it is, right in front of you.
0: Oh, yes. Yeah, let's see. This is our standard rate.
1: Throckmorton, I've never seen your profile from this angle.
0: And, this is your meter reading.
1: I declare, you get handsomer every year.
0: No, Leela.
1: You have the cutest little curl right there.
0: Leela. I'm finding it difficult to figure out this bill.
1: Well, then you know what I'm up against. What do you think the amount should be, Throckmorton?
0: Well, the amount does look a little blurred. Let's just cut it in half.
1: Thank you, Throckmorton. I really appreciate it. But, of course, I didn't want to influence you.
0: Well, there's no reason why the commissioner and a customer can't sit down and talk these things over.
1: Oh, gracious, I've taken up enough of your valuable time.
0: No hurry, Leela. Keep your seat. We could recheck the water bill.
1: Oh, no, I'm satisfied now. How are Bertie and Leroy?
0: Well, Leroy is all excited because we have a puppy coming to the house.
1: A puppy?
0: Yeah, Cousin Bert from Canada sent it to me.
1: Aren't you lucky?
0: Well...
1: Oh, I can just see Leroy with a puppy. There's nothing like a boy growing up with a dog.
0: Oh?
1: I just adore puppies.
0: You do?
1: And you must be terribly excited about it, Throckmorton.
0: Well, in a way...
1: My father always thought dogs were too much trouble, but he was a stern man where you are gentle and compassionate.
0: Well, I try to be.
1: Throckmorton, I'll have to come over to your house and see that puppy.
0: Oh, any time, Leela. And if you can't, I'll bring him over to see you.
1: Good.
0: Since we're both so fond of dogs, why not I bring him over tonight?
1: Throckmorton, you're just trying to rush me into a date, you schemer, you.
0: You bet.

0: In the basement, Bertie.
1: Is that you hammering away?
0: Yep. I'm building a little house for the puppy. I'm going to surprise Leroy.
2: Yes, sir. I thought you wasn't too keen about getting that puppy.
0: Well, on the contrary. I can't wait for Leroy to bring him home.
2: Yes, sir.
0: In fact, I plan to take him over to Mrs. Ransom's tonight.
2: Yes, sir.
0: She's extremely fond of dogs, I just found out.
2: Yes, sir.
3: Oh, hey, where are you?
0: Down here, Leroy.
3: I got him.
2: Let's go see that puppy.
0: All right, we're coming up, Leroy.
3: Hurry up, he's even better than I expected.
1: Where is he, Leroy?
3: Well, come on, I got him tied to the banister.
0: Leroy, that's no way to treat a little puppy.
1: That's a puppy?
0: Leroy, he looks more like a horse.
3: He's a Great Dane. The express man said he weighed 140 pounds.
0: Zeke!
3: Come on, boy. Say hello to Unc and Bertie. He likes you, Unc. He's very friendly. He's wagging his tail.
0: He's going to knock down the newel post.
3: Come on, Bertie. Pat him on the head.
2: Has he been fed?
3: Sure. What do you think of him, Monk?
0: Well, I didn't object to a puppy, but I wasn't prepared for anything like this.
3: I'll take off the leash and let him get used to the house.
0: You...
3: Steady boy.
0: You think he should be loose in the parlor?
3: Oh, sure he's going to live with us. Look around, boy.
1: Wow. Let them feet spin. There goes my floor.
0: Leroy, I don't know if we can keep an animal this big.
3: What?
1: Mr. Gilsey, look at him right up and put his paws on the mantel.
0: Over.
3: He's just curious.
0: Pooch, watch that clock.
1: There it goes.
0: Oh, my goodness. Leroy, catch that dog.
3: Okay, here, boys.
1: Knives on the coffee table.
0: Dog, get out of my cigars.
1: Back on the ashtray.
3: I'll hurt him out the back door.
0: Leroy, put the leash on him.
3: Well, put it on outside, huh?
1: If you can catch him.
0: Stop him, Leroy. He's chasing the neighbor's chickens.
3: Here, boy!
0: Why, George, that dog has to go.
1: He's already gone. Over the fence.

0: 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Lighter-bodied Kraft oil. Well, the great Gildersleeve was pretty well adjusted to having a puppy in the house, but when Leroy came home with a 140-pound Great Dane, the water commissioner erupted like a broken water main.
1: Leroy, I won't have it.
2: But, Aunt...
1: I'm sorry, but we can't keep him. I won't have that horse making a racetrack out of my parlor. Hurdling the coffee table. Scratching the finish with a big paw.
2: Yeah, but...
1: And look what he's done to Bertie's hardwood floor.
2: Okay, when he's in the parlor, I'll put my boxing gloves on him.
1: You will not. He might hit somebody and hurt him.
2: Oh, gosh.
1: The way he rears up and stands on his hind legs, you'd think he's part kangaroo.
2: Well, we can train him, Unc. He already knows how to do a lot of things.
1: Like what?
2: Well, I gave him a pound of hamburger and said, eat it, and he ate it.
1: Oh, my goodness. Now, that's another thing, Leroy. That behemoth will eat us out of house and home.
2: We'll put him on a diet or something.
1: Yes, yes.
3: Mr. Gildersleeve.
1: Yes, Bertie.
3: The man next door said to ask you if you'd like to come over and help get his chickens out of the trees. Seems there's a few on the roof, too.
1: Yeah. You see, Leroy, that dog is disrupting the whole neighborhood.
2: Not anymore. I got him in the garage.
1: Where'll I put the car?
2: Well, when you put the car in the garage, I'll put the dog in the basement.
1: Oh, for...
3: Leroy, you can't keep that big dog in the basement. He needs a place to run.
1: I'm all for giving him a road map and letting him run back to Canada.
2: Back to Canada? But, Uncle, what would Cousin Bert say?
1: Well, I didn't really mean he should go back to Canada, my boy, but we do have to find another home for him. He's just too much dog for us.
2: But, Unc...
1: Don't you agree, Bertie? Bertie?
3: Mr. Gildersleeve, I ain't gonna say nothing against no dog.
1: But...
3: That man's best friends, and I don't talk about my friends.
2: That's right, Bertie.
1: But you can see what a problem he's been already. Can't you, Leroy? Leroy, answer me.
2: I guess so.
1: I tell you what I'll do.
2: Yeah?
1: You find a good home for the Great Dane, and we'll get a small dog. A very small dog. What do you think of that? You don't think I'm being unreasonable, do you? After all, he's my dog, you know. Leroy, won't you do this for your old uncle? Leroy.

0: on, boy. We'll find a home for you yet. I'm not going to give you to just anybody. I'm going to be pretty particular about who gets you. Getting hungry, boy? Let's stop in here at Mr. Peavy's and I'll buy you a sandwich. Hello, Mr. Peavy.
1: Well, hello, Leroy. What have we here?
0: Do you mind if I bring him in the store?
1: Well, the sign says no dogs, but I don't see why you can't bring in an elephant.
0: Gosh, I wish he wasn't so big. Then we could keep him.
1: You're not going to keep him, Leroy?
0: No, I have to find a home for him.
1: Oh, that's too bad.
0: Mr. Peavy, I want to buy him a sandwich. Let me see how much money I got.
1: Well, why don't I just put a few meat scraps in a sack? No charge.
0: That'll be keen, Mr. Peavy.
1: Would you like a little ham and beef, doggy?
0: Oh! He'd heal anything.
1: Well, I'll toss in a couple of meatballs. They haven't been moving.
0: I guess he's pretty hungry. Mr. Peavy, you know where I can find a good home for him?
1: Well, Leroy, I wouldn't mind having a fine dog like your Great Dane.
0: You wouldn't?
1: I've always been a little partial to the breed.
0: Well, it's a good breed, but you wouldn't want this dog.
1: I wouldn't?
0: No, nothing but trouble.
1: Well, he looks like an intelligent dog.
0: No, he's a real stoop.
1: Hasn't he been trained?
0: Oh, he knows how to do a couple of things, like playing football.
1: He plays football?
0: He's the only dog in town that can carry one in his mouth. You wouldn't want him just for that.
1: Well, I imagine he has a lot of good qualities. Seems to have a fine coat.
0: I guess so, considering how much he sheds around the house. Mrs. Peavy wouldn't like that.
1: Leroy?
0: Yeah?
1: You came in here to give away your dog, and I'm going to make you very happy.
0: Yeah?
1: I'm not going to take him.
0: Oh, boy!
2: Couldn't get home for dinner, Bertie, but things piled up at the office.
3: Yes, sir.
2: So I caught a bite downtown.
3: Yes, sir.
2: Where's Leroy?
3: Leroy's gone to bed.
2: Oh?
3: That poor little boy.
2: Gave the dog away, did he?
3: Mr. Gilsey, you have to talk to Leroy about that dog. That poor little boy.
2: No, Bertie.
3: And he's gone up to bed. That poor little boy.
2: Well, I think I'll go and see if he's asleep. I'd like to find out what he did with the dog. I don't like to be so firm about this. But he's just too much dog. We don't have room for him. Leroy? Yeah, poor kid. Probably cried himself to sleep. Yeah, I better go in and check. What's that? Leroy never snored before. Yeah, maybe it's because his head's under the covers. I better turn the blanket back. That isn't Leroy snoring. Zeke, he's got that dog under the bed. Dog, get out of Leroy's room. Go on down to the kitchen. By George, this isn't going to happen again. Imagine sleeping with a Great Dane. First thing I know, that dog will be taking over my room. I think I'll glance at the paper and go to bed. Where is the paper? Suppose the darn dog tore it up. Oh, here it is in my chair. Headlines are about the same as this morning. What's that? Oh, dog. I've got a good notion to... Oop. He's got my slippers in his mouth. Say... He's bringing them to me. Well, thank you. Did Cousin Bert teach you to bring slippers? Oh, come on, wasn't that much work. Now you want to lie down against my leg. Well, you can stay there for a while. Look at that tail go. It doesn't take much to make you happy, does it? You're not a bad...
3: Mr. Gilsleeve.
2: Oop, Bertie.
3: Mr. Gilsleeve, Could it be that you're smiling at that dog?
2: Me? Bertie, I was reading the comics.
3: Yes, sir. And I thought, sure, I saw you patting him on the head.
2: Well, just trying to keep this pushy dog out of my lap.
3: Yes, sir. And I know I saw him come downstairs with your slippers.
2: It's nothing more than I do for myself. I'm not giving him any credit for that.
3: No, sir.

0: Bertie.
1: Good morning, Leroy.
0: Have you seen the dog?
2: Not this morning.
0: Well, when I woke up, he was gone out of my room.
1: He was?
0: Where's Unc?
2: He's in the parlor, I think. Leroy, I got something to tell you about your uncle.
0: Yeah?
2: Last night, you know what that dog did?
0: What?
2: He brought your uncle his house slippers, and you should have seen that man, Dean.
0: Yeah?
2: And I caught Mr. Gilsleep patting him on the head.
0: You did?
2: Of course, he wouldn't admit it, but I think that dog's winning him over.
0: Oh, boy, that's just the break I need to get to keep the dog.
2: What you mean?
0: Well, now Uncle and I can have a showdown. Oh, Uncle.
3: Yes, my boy?
0: Do you mind if I skip breakfast this morning?
3: Well, aren't you hungry?
0: Well, sure I'm hungry, but I want to get out and get rid of the dog.
3: Oh?
0: I've changed my mind since I know you don't like him. I'll get rid of him in a hurry.
3: Well...
0: I'll just give him to the first guy I meet on the street.
3: Leroy, don't you think the dog deserves a little more consideration than that?
0: No, he's just a dog. There are a million of them.
3: I see.
0: Maybe my breakfast won't even get cold. I'll get rid of him so fast. Nobody wants him, I'll take him to the edge of town and tell him to hit the road. He's a grown dog. Let him find his own home.
3: Yeah, Leroy, you're not fooling anybody.
0: I'm not?
3: You don't want to give the dog away.
0: The heck I don't. Where is he? Where's his leash? I never want to see him again.
3: Well, you convinced me.
0: I have?
3: You make me feel better about what I did this morning.
0: What did you do?
3: Well, I didn't think you were going to do anything about it. So I got up early and found a home for him myself.
0: What?
3: Now, don't worry, my boy. He'll be well taken care of. Not that it means anything to you.
0: Well, gosh, who'd you give him to?
3: Well, I...
0: Hey, he's in the closet!
3: Yeah.
0: I thought you found a home for him.
3: Yeah, I did, my boy. Right here with us.
0: Oh, boy, you're swell, huh? Come on out, boy. Hey, get down. Stop licking my face.
3: He's glad to see you, Leroy.
0: Yeah. Aunt?
3: Yes?
0: You aren't kidding. We can't keep him, can we?
3: Well, last night I decided we'd better. In fact, I even let him sleep in that big clothes closet.
0: Yeah?
3: He's a fine dog.
0: Are you sure you wouldn't give him up?
3: Positive, my boy. Why?
0: Look what I found in the closet.
3: What is it?
0: It's what used to be your new hat.
3: See?

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2: Yeah, Unc?
1: Where's my hat?
2: Our dog chewed it, remember?
1: Well, I'm going to buy a bond if I have to go bareheaded. Good night, folks.
0: The Great Gildersleeve is played by Willard Waterman. The show is written by John Elliott and Andy White, and is transcribed. Included in the cast are Walter Tetley, Lillian Randolph, Shirley Mitchell, Tito Kalvig, and Dick LeGrand. Musical compositions by Jack Meekin. 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

0: honeys.
1: Yes, boys and girls, it's Comic Weekly time. And here I come right into your house to bring a little fun and happiness. Right out of the pages of Puck the Comic Weekly, straight into your living room,

0: Hello, hello, hello.
1: Hello, hello, hello.
0: Well, little Miss Honey, how are you today?
1: I feel fine. How are you?
0: I am fine, too. You know, I saw the funniest thing a little while ago. I saw a man standing on the street corner with a piece of bread and butter in his mouth, waiting for the traffic jam.
1: Imagine a man with bread and butter in his mouth waiting for the traffic jam. That's very funny.
0: I didn't think it was that funny, but I'm glad that you think so.
1: Now read me something else that's funny, the funniest.
0: All right, I will, but first use that nice man with something interesting to say. Now, here we go with Puck the Comic Weekly, and at the top of the first page...
1: Snookum, snookum, snookum!
0: And we'll read that right away. So, will everybody please get their funny paper spread out to the first page?
1: I've got mine.
0: And if anyone hasn't got Puck the Comic Weekly with them today, be sure to have your daddy or mommy get it next week so you can follow the comics with us. Now, here we go with Snookum.
1: Magic words for the music, please.
0: Very well, my lady. Diddly-da, diddly-doo, wick-a-mack-a-mookums. Let's have a little tune for little Snookums. Archie comes home.
2: Hooray! I'm home early. Where's Snookums?
0: Rosie tells Archie to be quiet, that Snookums is falling asleep. Archie answers, last picture top row.
2: All right, I'll be quiet. But he likes to have me sing him to sleep.
0: So he tiptoes into the nursery. First picture bottom row, Archie sits down in back of Snookums' crib and starts to sing.
2: Rock-a-bye, baby, on the treetop. When the bow breaks.
0: About 15 minutes later, Rosie comes in and asks Archie if he feels all right. Archie replies,
2: "Why, sure. I'm singing Snookums to sleep."
0: And Rosie says, last picture, that Snookums is not in there, that he's asleep in the den. And Archie goes...
1: Doesn't he look silly?
0: He certainly does, and he should, sitting there in an empty room singing to an empty crib.
1: I think Archie's the funniest fellow.
0: Oh, he certainly is.
1: Oh, please, quick, turn over the page to Flash Gordon, because Flash has been captured again by that mean, bad man Zinn.
0: Yes, and Zinn sent Flash into the liquid and chamber to inhale the gas.
1: And anybody who inhales that gas can't think for themselves anymore.
0: Hey, you know all about this, don't you?
1: Yes, of course. I listen very carefully. But Flash didn't really breathe, I guess, because Rubio gave him a little kind of a thingamajig to put in his nose.
0: Yes, a filter that let him breathe the air without breathing the smoke.
1: And now he's pretending to be, be like the man who really breathed the gas. So let's read. Let's see if Flash really fools in.
0: Very well. Here we go with Flash Gordon. Riga-riga-doon-doon, sask-a-ma-tas. Let's have music for heroic Flash. Zinn has told Flash to follow him as he drives off in the car. Flash walks along like a doll that has been wound up. He pretends he has breathed the liquid and atom gas and become one of Zinn's robot slaves. Zinn still can't believe he's Flash's master, so he decides to test his power, and he orders, "Flash, fall to the ground!" Flash thinks fast, guessing the automatons would obey blindly without trying to protect themselves. It takes all of his willpower to keep from using his hands to break his fall. When Zinn sees Flash fall face downward to the ground, he's sure that Flash has breathed the gas and is now entirely in his power. So last picture, top row, Zinn gloats, "Now I can rule Mongo through him, Rubia. Flash, go to the slave barracks till I send for you." First picture, bottom row, in the slave barracks, which is the prison where all of the slaves are kept, Flash asks questions of the others, but the zombie-like victims of liquid and gas don't even seem to hear Flash's questions. He's sadly studying these living dead, whom he must imitate, when the barracks door opens. It's Rubia, who tells Flash to follow her. She leads Flash to her wing of the palace. When they are safely away from anyone that could spy on them, Rubia tells Flash that he can relax now, that they are alone. Flash asks, Why did you save me from the slave gas? Rubia, last picture, puts her arms around Flash and tells him she saved him because she loves him. And again she tells him that Dale is dead and asks Flash if he can't learn to like her. Flash studies her carefully, trying to see what's in her mind, because he's learned before that Rubia cannot be trusted.
1: Well, I'm glad that Rubia saved Flash, but even so, I don't like her, because she told Flash that Dale is dead, and Dale is not dead.
0: No, she's not. Rubia's trying to break up Dale and Flash.
1: Well, I hope Flash learns that Dale is alive and just fixes that Zin and Rubia and everybody else good.
0: Well, we'll see what's going to happen next week.
1: Okay.
0: Now, let's go across the page to Dick's adventures.
1: Because exciting things are happening. Dick is with Paul Revere in the early days of America.
0: And the British have sent ships to America carrying tea that is very highly taxed. And they're trying to force the Americans to buy the tea.
1: And the Americans don't want to. And so Paul Revere and Dick have a mysterious plan. And I'm anxious to see what's going to happen.
0: Well, maybe we'll find out today. So here we go with Dick's Adventures. Say the magic words with me.
1: Riggity-pack-a-zack-a-zick.
0: Let's have music for Adventurous Dick. Three tall-masted ships, laden with bales of British tea, await unloading at Griffin's War Wharf in Old Boston. The month is December, the year 1773, and the tea is taxed without Yankee consent. So Dick has been invited to join a strange tea party. As Dick and Paul Revere join the party of men dressed like Indians, last picture top row, Dick is told,
3: "Give the password."
0: Dick replies, "Saltwater tea." Chief Paul Revere is in charge. At his word, the Indian braves, Dick knows them as clerks, merchants, laborers, lawyers, press in closer to the ships, first picture, next row. A squad of red-coat soldiers is on guard. The men stop, and there are low, whispered instructions. Paul tells Dick,
3: "Now easy, Dick. We want no fighting. Just dump the tea overboard."
0: Dick asks, "Only the tea, Mr. Revere? Not the redcoats?" Paul replies, last picture, middle row,
3: "Absolutely not the redcoats. Unless in the dark you should happen to mistake them for bales of tea. I might make that same mistake myself, lad."
0: At the thought that he can push redcoat soldiers overboard, Dick answers with a grin,
4: "Oh, I understand, sir."
0: And then, first picture, last row, suddenly the braves attack. Torches flare. They swarm aboard the vessels. In the hour that remains before dawn, three shiploads of British tea are used to flavor the water of Boston Harbor. Dick tries his best not to make mistakes, but when he sees something with legs fall into the water, he asks innocently,
4: "Is that another bale of tea, Mr. Revere?"
0: And Paul replies with a twinkle in his eye,
3: "I believe so, Dick, but I think we should haul him out before he drowns."
0: Dick begins to shout,
4: "Man overboard! Man overboard!"
0: Last picture, Dick finds himself in bed. His mother and dad are leaning over him, and his mother tells him that he'd been making a lot of noise and asks what's the matter. And Dick replies,
4: "Huh? Oh, I'm sorry, Mom. I was just dreaming about the Boston Tea Party. Gosh, what a party that was."
1: Dick has the most exciting dreams.
0: And they're all true.
1: Yes, I know, because my teacher said so. And she said to bring Dick's adventures to school so all the kids in my class could read about the Boston Tea Party.
0: I think that's a wonderful idea.
1: What do you think is going to happen next week?
0: I think you'll find Dick with Paul Revere again next week. But to make sure...
1: Oh, I'll be here.
0: Good. And now, look, here's Rusty Riley underneath Dick's adventures.
1: You know, I'm worried about Rusty Riley because that slinky Taffy Allardyce, who's Mr. Miles' nephew, knows that Tex is going to take Big Blaze to the racetrack where he'll be safe.
0: Yes, and now Rusty hears Taffy tell his wife, Goldie, that he'll have to fix Big Blaze tonight.
1: I just hope they don't discover that Rusty has heard them talking.
0: Well, let's read and find out. So here we go with Rusty Riley. "Gallop and run till the road is dusty. Give us music for his horse and Rusty." Rusty sits quietly in the big chair in front of the fireplace in the Miles house, hoping that Taffy and Goldie will not see him. He hears Taffy say,
5: Something will have to be done about Big Blaze tonight. If I don't keep him out of that race, Corky will get rough.
0: Goldie tells him they'd better get back and join the party in the next room. Taffy answers,
5: "Well, I'll have to find some excuse to slip away and phone Corky. He may have a suggestion."
0: So Goldie tells Taffy to go back to the dining room, that she'll be there in a minute. As Taffy goes off, Goldie looks at the hats and coats that belong to the guests who are at the party and says, "I think I saw a man's wallet sticking out of the pocket of one of those coats on the sofa." As she begins to search the pockets, Rusty, who doesn't see this, slips out of the room and down the stairs and says to himself,
5: "Suppose I should have stayed in there with those coats and things, but I gotta see Tex or Mr. Miles and tell them what I heard."
0: As Rusty goes downstairs, Goldie, last picture top row, finds the wallet in one of the coat pockets and exclaims,
5: "Ah, I thought so. This is my chance to fix that insufferable Rusty, and I mean for good."
0: So she takes the wallet, meaning to use it to get Rusty into trouble, then quietly slips from the room. First picture, bottom row, Rusty is talking to Patty, Mr. Miles' daughter, and he tells her,
5: "Patty, I gotta speak to your father. Will you ask him if I can see him? It's awful important."
0: Patty can tell by the expression on Rusty's face that it is important, so she quickly goes to find her father. In a few moments, she's back with her father. Rusty says to him,
5: "Gee, Mr. Miles, I had to see you. Mr. and Mrs. Allardyce are planning to do something to Big Blaze."
0: Mr. Miles, who cannot believe that his nephew could be guilty of poisoning a horse, replies impatiently,
6: "Now look here, Rusty. You and Tex, too, are imagining things. This is absurd."
5: "Well, please, Mr. Miles, I'm not imagining."
6: "That's enough, Rusty. To humor Tex, I'm sending Blaze to the track in the morning. Now don't let me hear any more about it."
0: And then he turns and walks out of the room. Rusty shakes his head mournfully and leaves the room, saying to himself,
5: "Golly, why don't Mr. Miles believe me? Tex has the night off. I'll have to handle this alone."
0: A few minutes later, as Patty is going upstairs, she sees Goldie, last picture, going into Rusty's room and behaving in a very suspicious manner. Patty says to herself,
5: "Well, jeepers, that's Mrs. Allardyce going into Rusty's room. Now, what could she want in there?"
1: "I know what she's going to do in there. She's going to put that wallet in Rusty's room and make it look like Rusty stole it."
0: "How'd you ever guess that?"
1: "I just knew it. Girls are smart about these things."
0: "Well, you certainly are, and I think that's exactly what she'll do."
1: "I hope Mr. Miles won't believe that Rusty would steal."
0: "Well, maybe next week we'll find out whether or not anything serious happens to Rusty."
1: "Oh, she's mean. She's bad, bad, bad."
0: "Yes, she is. But now, would you like to read Donald Duck?"
1: "Oh, yes, please read Donald Duck. So let's turn over to page 6.
0: "Very well, I will. But first, here's that nice man with something interesting to say." Now, here we go again with Puck the Comic Weekly and Donald Duck right on top of page 6. Say the magic words with me.
7: Squeegeum, squeegeum, squid a chicka chack. Let's have music to fill a quack quack.
0: Donald has decided to improve his garden, so he decides that he needs some more good dirt. And he says to his nephew, Huey,
8: "Now to get some good top soil."
0: So off they go with a wheelbarrow to get some good dirt. Huey asks,
8: "Are you going to that vacant lot over on Elm Street?"
0: Donald replies,
8: "Nope, I'm smart. I'm going to the one up on Hill Street."
0: And Huey answers,
8: "Oh, yeah, I get it. Downhill all the way back."
0: Donald nods. So up the hill they go with the empty wheelbarrow, so that when he comes down the hill with a full wheelbarrow, the wheelbarrow will just roll by itself, and Donald won't have to do any work. Last picture, top row, Donald has piled the dirt high on the wheelbarrow. And Huey says,
8: "My, that's an awful big load."
0: And Donald replies,
8: "Why not? I'll have old man Gravity working for me on the return trip."
0: And then he starts down the hill for home. The load is so heavy that the wheelbarrow starts to roll rather fast. And Huey yells, first picture, bottom row,
8: "Hey, don't go so fast."
9: But the wheelbarrow goes even faster, and Huey yells,
8: "Hey, wait up!"
9: Donald, who can't hold the heavy load back, answers,
8: "I can't. I'll meet you at home."
9: Faster and faster down the hill, the wheelbarrow goes. They come to a turn, and Huey yells,
8: "Hey, we turned here!"
9: Donald yells,
8: "I can't!"
9: And over the curb it goes. Bumps across the street through a fence. All of a sudden, Huey yells,
8: "Uncle Donald, let go!"
9: And there's a big splash. On last picture, Donald and Huey look at the wheelbarrow, which is in the river. And Donald feels just like this.
1: Oh, poor Donald. It's too bad that happened, but I just can't help but laugh. It was so funny.
3: Yes, maybe next time Donald won't try to take such a heavy load.
1: Yes, and maybe then he'll be able to get home with the way he starts out with.
3: Yes.
1: Oh, look, underneath Donald Duck, there's Roy Rogers, my favorite cowboy. This is exciting.
5: Oh, you bet it is, because Roy has discovered the old hermit who has been setting fire to the telegraph poles.
1: The man is in a cave, and he shot at Roy, but he missed him.
5: And now he's waiting to take another shot at Roy, and this time he doesn't intend to miss.
1: Well, please read quick. I want to see what happens.
5: Very well. Here we go with Roy Rogers, king of the cowboys. Hi-yip-hi-yo. Now here we go with Roy and Trigger. Hi-yip-hi-yo.

0: The old hermit watches the rock that Roy ducked behind. But what the hermit doesn't know is that Roy has backtracked and slipped around and come up on the rock above the cave. As Roy gets on the rock above, he hears the hermit mutter,
1: "Yeah, come out from behind that rock, you sneaking telegraph spy. I won't miss again."
0: Quick as a flash, Roy flips his rope. And in a second, the hermit finds his arms pinned to his waist. He yells,
1: "Hey, what?"
0: Looks up to see Roy holding the rope tight. Roy says, "Sorry, Pop, but you and that blunderbuss are plumb dangerous." Quickly, Roy scrambles down and has the old hermit tied up so he can do no more harm. Then Roy says cheerfully, "You want to tell me how you've been starting these fires in the telegraph line, Pop?" The hermit replies,
1: "Yeah, you can see for yourself. Look in the cave."
0: Roy goes into the cave. He finds a strange-looking machine covered with a big tarpaulin. That's a piece of canvas. And the hermit says,
1: "Don't hurt it, mister. I spent years a-building that. She's almost..."

0: piece of canvas, and the hermit says,
1: "Don't hurt it, mister. I spent years a-building that. She's almost finished."
0: Roy asks, "Almost? Hey, what is it, anyway?" Last picture, top row, the hermit goes to his old mule, Betsy, as he answers,
1: "I'll show you how it works. I'm right proud of it. Come on, Betsy."
0: He leads Betsy outside. The mule pulls the strange contraption out of the cave. Roy says, "All right, that's far enough, Pop. No tricks now." The hermit answers,
1: "Yeah, just pull the tarp off of her."
0: So Roy pulls off the tarpaulin, which covers the contraption, and underneath finds a piece of glass 10 feet high and 2 feet thick. Roy exclaims, "Hey, a big glass lens. How in thunder does it work?" The hermit starts to unhitch the mule from the contraption, saying,
1: "Yeah, I can't show you now, son. Valley's too wet from rain to catch fire."
0: Roy, looking at the glass, says, "Ah, I'm beginning to get the general idea." Suddenly the hermit exclaims,
1: "Hey, you're free, Betsy. Go get him. Kick him into the middle of next week."
0: The room, the mule runs at Roy, last picture, and Roy hears Brad shout,
2: "Hey, Roy, duck!"
0: Roy looks up to see the hind feet of the mule coming toward his head.
3: Doesn't really kick Roy.
0: I hope not. But next week we'll find out for sure.
3: Oh, now could we read Dagwood and Blondie?
0: We certainly can if you'll pick up the first page of the second section of Puck the Comic Weekly.
3: Here it is. Spread out this fun.
0: Very well, here we go with Dagwood and Blondie. Ramafoo, ramafum, zim zam zombie. Conjure me music for Dagwood and Blondie. Blondie is crying. Alexander asks Cookie,
4: "Hey, why is Mama crying?"
0: Cookie tells him it's because Dagwood wouldn't let her buy the plaid coat she saw in Hinkle's window. Cookie looks at her mother and says,
4: "Sad, isn't it?"
0: And Alexander feels so sad, he says,
4: "Hey, let's speak to Pop about it."
0: But when they talk to Dagwood, he folds his arms firmly, last picture top row, frowns ferociously and says,
5: "No. And when I say no, I mean it. She can't have the coat."
0: Cookie and Alexander leave the room, and Alexander says, first picture next row,
4: "Gee, I've never seen Pop so hard-hearted."
0: Meanwhile, Dagwood looks out the window. He has a stern expression on his face, and he says to himself proudly,
5: "I can be a man of steel when I want to. I can be cruel and cold with a heart of rock when it's necessary."
0: Then Blondie has a scheme. She bustles around in the kitchen and says,
3: "I'll cook all his favorite dishes for supper. That always wins him over."
0: So she happily cooks Dagwood's favorite supper, hoping that he'll be so happy about it that he'll buy her the coat. But as he finishes supper, first picture next row, Dagwood pounds the table fiercely and roars,
5: "It's a delicious supper, but no coat. Understand? No coat."
0: Dagwood frowns fiercely. And Blondie bursts into tears again. And Dagwood suddenly looks very sorry. And he goes out of the room and comes back, last picture of the row, with a box, and hands it to Blondie, saying,
5: "Stop crying, dear. Here's your coat. I bought it for you yesterday."
0: Blondie exclaims,
6: "Well, then why did you tell me I couldn't have it?"
0: Dagwood answers, first picture bottom row,
5: "I was practicing being firm. I knew you wanted the hat that was in the window, too, and, well, I wanted to be firm about it."
0: Blondie says,
3: "Oh, darling, you don't have to worry about that. I bought the hat this morning."
5: Hmm?
0: And she puts on the hat and coat. And says to Dagwood, last picture,
3: "You're the sweetest, kindest man in the world."
0: Dagwood takes one look at the hat he didn't want her to buy, and then a look at the coat which he had to spend so much money for, and he chews his fingernails and moans,
5: "Oh, husbands are a sorry lot."

0: Poor Dagwood. He never wins.
1: I should say not. Not with Blondie. He bought her the coat to be nice to her so he could be firm about not letting her buy the hat, and then she got both of them anyway.
0: Well, it's a very nice hat.
1: Should we read Prince Valiant?
0: Yes, yes, please.
1: Very well, then. Turn to page 4 of the second section. And here we go with Prince Valiant in the days of King Arthur. Hecate, Brecate, Grey Malkin, and Quince. Music romantic for a fair, fair prince. Hap Atlas swore on his father's deathbed that he would take and rule the land of Thule, whose ruler is King Agwar, father of Prince Valiant. But when King Hap Atla attacked the castle of King Agwar, his well-laid plans come to nothing before a seemingly empty castle that defies capture. Now, the army he should have surprised and have defeated in battle is behind him in his own country, raiding his own kingdom. And he decides it's time to make peace. So King Agwar and King Hap Atla have met to see if they can come to sensible peace terms. And then Alita makes friends with Hap Atla's queen and leads her into the castle. With great gallantry, Hap Atla leaves the peace conference and enters the castle in search of his wife. In Alita's apartment, he finds her trying on gowns. His brave gesture ends in a wave of confusion and embarrassment. The women are very annoyed to find a man marching into their room when they are trying on dresses. And even the most patient and dutiful of queens can lose her temper. In first picture next row, Hap Atla gets a good scolding from his wife. And she ends by saying, I'm staying here until you settle your old war and have my baby sent into me. Already he has the sniffles from sleeping in a drafty tent. As he backs away, Alita tells him that he can't take this fortress, that the warriors of Thule are behind him, and that he'll have to pay for every bit of damage his nonsense has caused, and that he'll keep his army here until King Agwar's men have returned to their homes, and that there's to be no more fighting. And then she orders him to tell King Agwar that dinner will be served in an hour. Hap Atla strode into the castle a warrior king. He comes out like a small boy caught in some mischief. First picture, bottom row. As he drops to his camp stool, very sadly, King Agwar smiles, knowing that Hap Atla must have had a good scolding from Alita. And he says sympathetically, I know just how you feel. She's been running my kingdom ever since she came here. And then he takes him by the arm, last picture, and says, but come, sir. We must not keep dinner waiting. Even kings can get a scolding, as you now know.
0: Well, he deserved a good scolding, and he'd better listen to Alita if he doesn't want to get into more trouble.
1: Now, he'd better, and if he listens to her, maybe there'll be peace and quiet in the kingdom, and there'll be no more killing.
0: Well, I hope so.
1: Well, that's all the time I have, but I'll be sure to see you next week at the same time.
0: Well, I will be here.
1: Good. Now, before I go, here's that nice man with something interesting to say. Well, honey, and all your boys and girls, I've got to go now.
0: All right, Mr. Comic Weekly Man, but I'll be waiting for you next week.
1: Okay, that's a date, and a date with all you boys and girls. Be sure to meet me with our little friend, Miss Honey, next week when I read Puck the Comic Weekly. For I'm the Comic Weekly Man, the jolly Comic Weekly Man. I'll be back to read the funnies to you happy boys and honeys. Don't forget, boys and girls, see you all next week.

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0: Well, come in, Smithers. What is it? Speak up, boy. Orange juice.
1: No, sir. New Kellogg's Rise and Shine.
0: Hey, finish.
1: And look at this, sir.
0: No peel, no pips, and it's got vitamin C. Well, Smithers, I suppose this is it.
1: What are you doing, sir?
0: Thank you, Governor. Wife and three pips to support. Thank you.
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5: 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In just a moment, we'll bring you This Is Your FBI. Every week, millions and millions of people listen to this program. That is proof of national interest in one of our great national services, the Federal Bureau of Investigation. And the sponsor of This Is Your FBI, the Equitable Life Assurance Society of the United States, is proud of this national interest in security. For this is the spirit that prompted the Equitable Society's founders 86 years ago to create a life assurance society dedicated to financial security. And today, 3.25 million members of the Equitable Life Assurance Society of the United States bear witness to the usefulness, strength, and stability of an organization that, by serving Equitable Society members, serves America. Tonight's FBI file, the Swampland Kidnapping.

0: Stretching almost from coast to coast across the southern portion of the state of Florida is the great American jungle known as the Everglades. A vast and uncharted reptile-infested area of treacherous cypress swamps and marshlands, into which only the most foolhardy would dare to venture without a guide. And, as in tonight's case from the files of your FBI, sometimes it can be a grave mistake to venture into the Everglades with a guide. A few miles inland from the Gulf Coast and reached by a crooked chain of stagnant swamp lakes is the ramshackle cabin of Tom Blanton and his wife, Beth. But little sunlight manages to penetrate the patchwork canopy of intertwining cypress trees. It is fading rapidly now as Blanton makes his way along the footpath between bogs up to the cabin by the back way.
1: You can wash up, Tom. Supper's most ready.
2: Yeah, powerful hungry, too. You picked up that whole mess of catfish, yet? Beth.
1: What, Tom?
2: You got three plates on the table.
1: Didn't you see his motorboat tied up to the roof?
2: I come the back way. Whose boat?
1: We got pretty special company, Tom.
2: What company? Who's come here, Beth?
1: Somebody we ain't seen in a mighty long time.
2: Who are you talking to?
1: Now, Tom, don't go getting all
2: I said, who are you talking about?
1: Our boy, Danny.
2: So he came back after I told him not to.
1: Tom, what do you think? Danny's been to all them big cities like Chicago and New York.
2: And he can start back from right now, too.
1: Now, wait, Tom.
2: When I run him off from here, I said it was for good and I meant it best.
1: But Danny's our boy.
2: He ain't none of mine no more.
1: Tom, he's just here for a visit.
2: Well, he ain't going to stay here another minute, Archie.
3: Hello, Pop. You're welcome, most touching.
1: Now, Danny, he don't mean what he said. It was just...
2: You shut up and keep out of this, Beth.
3: Yeah, ma, you keep out. This is between me and the old man.
2: I'm giving you 5 minutes, Dan. Get your stuff and get out of here.
3: You heard, ma. I come here for business.
2: No,
3: and I'm staying for a while.
2: Why, you low-down swamp rat.
1: Danny, what are you doing with that pistol?
3: Stay where you are, Pop.
1: Danny.
2: You're yellow, huh? Have to pull a gun on me.
3: I just wanted to stop you with it before I had to hurt you with my hand.
2: Just you put that... gun down, we'll see whether you
3: shut
2: can...
3: Shut up and listen. I didn't come back here because I was dying to see you.
2: What you want here?
3: I have as much use for you as you have for me. But here, take a look at this.
1: Dan, all this money.
3: I'll pay for my keep, old man. Here's 50 on account.
2: What?
3: Look at him, Greg.
2: Good Lord, Dan, look. $50.
3: And there'll be more where that 50 come from if you don't ask a lot of questions.
2: You mean it?
3: I'm going down to coast tomorrow, and I'm bringing a friend back with me for a few days.
1: Who is your friend, Danny?
2: Now, Bess, look here. You heard what he said about asking questions. Put the supper on. Sit right down, son. Make yourself at home.
3: And you called me a swamp rat.
0: Shortly after dawn, 2 mornings later, the well-to-do James J. Fillmore stepped into the small motorboat he had chartered for a day of deep fishing in the Gulf. Instead of the craft putting out into the Gulf, it cruised longshore for a few minutes, then suddenly turned into a stream leading back into the swamp country.
4: I say, here, Captain, where are we going?
3: The weather don't look so good for deep fishing, Mr. Fillmore.
4: What?
3: We're going fishing in the Everglades.
4: The Everglades? Okay, young man, you might have consulted me before changing my plans.
3: That might have spoiled my plans, Mr. Fillmore.
4: What? What do you mean?
3: Just take it easy. I've already mailed your wife in Sarasota some first instructions.
4: You've done what?
3: Sure. And if she does what I tell her to, everything will be okay with you.
4: Okay, you don't mean you're...
3: That's right, Fillmore. You're going to visit me for a while till your missus buys you back.
4: No, you don't. Turn this boat about right now,
3: take
4: or I'll...
3: Take it easy, Fillmore.

0: Mrs. Fillmore?
1: Yes?
0: We're special agents of the FBI.
1: Oh, yes. Please come in. The note instructed me not to call the FBI or the police, but I just can't cope with this alone.
2: You did the proper thing in calling the FBI, Mrs. Fillmore.
0: And you may be sure we shall do nothing that'll further jeopardize the safety of your husband.
1: Poor Jim. If I had been home, maybe he would have taken me with him and this wouldn't have happened.
0: You were not at home when your husband left?
1: No. I'd been up in Tampa for a few days visiting friends.
0: When did you return?
1: Just last night. I found the note from him saying that he'd gone away on a hurried business trip.
2: Did the note say where he was going?
1: No. No, it didn't.
0: Do you have any idea where he might have gone?
1: No. We come down here every winter, and after a few weeks, Jim gets a little restless and goes to call on some of the people with whom he does business.
2: I see. Well, may we have the note, please?
1: Yes. Here you are.
2: Thank you. Look, Grant. Sarasota postmark, mailed right here in the city.
0: Yeah. 6:30 p.m. yesterday.
2: And Mr. Fillmore left home yesterday, so the abduction could have taken place right in this vicinity.
0: No, not necessarily. Kidnapping could have taken place in Palm Beach or wherever it was Fillmore went.
2: In which case, the kidnapper came back here and mailed the letter?
0: It would certainly be safer for the kidnapper than mailing it from his actual point of operation. What does it say?
2: Your husband's plans have been changed, but do as you are told and you'll be okay.
1: But don't say what I'm to do.
2: Don't call the police or the FBI. Don't get excited. Stay at home. You'll receive further instructions later. Well, what's the first move, Grant?
0: We'll check the note for fingerprints and possible identification. Let's go.

0: told us not to ask any questions about him and his friend, Tom.
1: Yeah, but I reckon a man's got a right best to know what's going on under his own roof.
0: Well, their business is their business, and you'd best leave them alone in there.
1: But you seen the cut on that fella's head, seems me.
0: Danny said his friend took a fall in the booth.
1: Yeah, well, I don't believe it.
0: Where are you going, Tom?
1: I'm going in there and find out what...
2: Going somewhere, Pop?
1: Look here, Dan, I want to know what...
2: Shut up and sit down. Where's that box of writing paper I hid?
0: Let me see now. Here it is, Danny.
2: Okay. My friend wants to write a letter.
1: Look here, Dan, I want...
2: Shut up. If you want any more dough instead of a dose of lead, you'll stay shut up, okay? Okay, Fillmore, this time your wife's going to get a letter from you.
3: No, she isn't.
2: Take a sheet of paper out of this box with your own fingers. There's a pencil.
3: I'm not writing any letter to anybody.
2: No?
3: And you won't get away with this. Kidnappers never get away with it.
2: That really frightens me, you know. Maybe I better turn you loose.
3: If you're smart, you will.
2: Okay, Mr. Fillmore, I'll turn you loose.
3: All right, you're joking with me.
2: No, I'm on the level. You can go. But you'll have to get out of the big cypress swamp all by yourself. And on foot.
3: If I thought you meant that...
2: I said I was on the level. But remember this. I don't know nobody who ever got out without a guide.
3: No?
2: No. The swamp's full of rattlesnakes, cottonmouth moccasins, alligators. We even got lions in there, Mr. Fillmore. If one of them don't get you, the wrong step will.
3: What do you mean?
2: Sometimes it looks innocent, just like any other piece of ground, till you step on it. Then it's got you for keeps.
3: You mean the...
2: Yeah, the fog. You start going down, see? And you start yelling and screaming for help, and all the time it keeps sucking you down, down, down. You yell, you scream louder and louder and louder, and then all of a sudden... Quiet. You sunk out of sight. But maybe you can beat the swamp, Mr. Fillmore. There's a door. You want to try it?
3: No. No, of course not. I haven't got a chance.
2: Okay, then my services as a guide are going to cost you $50,000. So pick up that pencil and start writing what I tell you.
4: Look, Grant, the ransom note was postmarked in Sarasota just as the other note was.
5: Mm, I felt certain it would be.
4: And the hideout can't be too far away.
5: And we've got no lead to it.
4: I know, but...
5: And we still can't take any openly offensive action to uncover the hideout until Mr. Fillmore is out of danger.
6: No, no, please don't.
5: Are you positive, Mrs. Fillmore, that this note was written by your husband?
6: Yes. Yes, it was. I'm positive.
5: And he's pretty certain to be safe so far.
6: But what are we going to do about the ransom?
5: Well, my advice is to follow the instructions in the note in every detail.
6: You mean...
5: There's still time for you to draw the money out of the bank.
6: Yes.
5: Then we'll have it in your mailbox down at the road by 10 o'clock tonight, as instructed.

0: I better get supper started before it.
1: Hush up,
2: then. Danny catches you listening upstairs.
1: I said, hush up.
3: Okay, Phil, more time I was starting to
2: say. You better come away from me.
1: Shh, listen, they're talking.
3: My wife thought enough of you to leave the $50,000 in the mailbox. Like I said, I'll come back and take you out of the swamp.
4: And if the money is not there?
3: I'll come back anyway. To make sure you never get out of the swamp.
1: Well, I'm a lot
2: of stay in time.
4: To say you're a fool either way, because you'll never get away with it. As I told you before, kidnappers never get away with it.
3: I'll worry about that, Fillmore. You just...
5: He sure ain't going to get away with it, mister.
1: You've been snooping at the door, huh?
5: I sure have, and you...
1: I told you to keep your dirty nose out of my business.
0: I told you, Pa.
5: Shut up, woman.
1: Okay, so now you know what's going on.
5: And I say you ain't going to get away with it.
1: Don't figure on going to the cops, because I'll blast you. But even if you got to the cops, you and Ma'd both be in a jail.
5: What do you mean?
1: After all, your house is a hideout, so you're both in it, same as me.
5: Why, you low-down, crawling creature, and don't try to get your gun off that chair, because I'm closer to it than you are.
0: Danny, you're down! Danny!
2: He killed him, Tom.
5: I reckon it was him or me.
4: I'm sorry it had to turn out this way, sir, but in doing so, it has brought me my freedom. So the least I can do is see to it that you are amply rewarded.
5: I reckon that won't be necessary, mister.
4: What do you mean?
5: I mean, we're going to collect that $50,000 now.
6: In New England today, April 19th is Patriot Day. Before returning to the case on the swampland kidnapping, let me tell you what Patriot's Day should mean to Americans. This week at the Equitable Society, four famous lines from Emerson kept running through my mind. Lines written about something that happened on the 19th of April, 1775. The Battle of Lexington. The day right after Paul Revere's ride. By the rude bridge that arched the flood, their flag to April's breeze unfurled. Here once the embattled farmers stood and fired the shot heard round the world. Those heroic lines in praise of self-reliant men make your heart beat faster, don't they? And they should, because self-reliance is an American quality that is just as priceless today as it was in 1775. It's the backbone of the American way of life. And just to prove that it's still a factor in our country's progress, let me give you the number of people who belong to the Equitable Life Assurance Society of the United States. It's 3.25 million. 3.25 million people, men and women, who have proved that they believe in taking care of themselves and their families by their own efforts. That's self-reliance for you. That's proof of thrift and cooperation, too. Together, these 3.25 million people have built the Equitable Life Assurance Society into a fortress of financial strength. They've put together a great protective fund which gives each member far more security than he could achieve individually. They're carrying on that tradition, which enables us to say that this week and every week for more than 86 years, the Equitable Society is building security for you, your home, and your country. Now back to the FBI file, the Swampland Kidnapping.
7: In following its policy in kidnapping cases of remaining quietly in the background during the ransom negotiations, the FBI greatly handicapped itself in the task of apprehending the criminals. But to the FBI, the safe return of the victim has right of way over all other considerations. After that, there is time enough to catch the criminal. And as the victim in tonight's case said, kidnappers never get away with it. Several hours have passed now since Tom Blanton shot down his son Dan during their fight in the Blanton cabin deep in the Big Cypress Swamp, where the kidnapped victim, James Fillmore, is being held. Just outside of Sarasota, the old house on the Fillmore estate is dark and seems deserted. But at a front window, three figures keep silent and constant vigil. The only sounds the rustle of the night breeze through the palm trees and the roll of the surf 100 yards away.
1: Can you see the dial on your watch, Grant?
8: 2 minutes of ten. 2 minutes to go.
2: You will come at ten, like you said, won't you?
8: He hopes that only to have the money in the mailbox at the road by then.
2: But surely that means he planned to pick it up at that time.
8: Well, we can only wait and see.
2: But what if he doesn't come for the money?
8: This crime's been committed for money, Mrs. Fillmore. I'm confident somebody will come for it.
5: If they don't make it by $10,000, how much time? What was it?
8: What I heard.
5: Wait a minute. It's a car.
2: Oh, please, heaven.
8: We can just make a move now. Watch.
5: Must be pulling up to the mailbox now. Somebody's getting out.
8: Yeah. Can't tell anything about it from here, though. Just a shadow. Listen.
5: He's opening the mailbox.
2: What are you young men waiting for?
8: What do you mean?
2: Aren't you going out there and catch him?
8: No.
2: What do you mean you're going to let him get away?
8: We meant to let him get away, Mrs. Fillmore. Your husband is not out of danger yet. It's our job first to get your husband back, and then to catch the kidnapper.
5: Think it's safe now to go down and take a look at the mailbox?
8: I think so.

0: Marion tie-up, Tom.
1: Did you get it, Bess? Was it there?
0: Sure, I got it. Get in the house out of this rain.
2: Oh, now you oughtn't to mind a little rain now, Bess girl. We're rich.
0: And a little rain. Looks like it's been raining here ever since I left.
2: Now, Bess, don't go getting cantankerous.
0: I'm holding you to your promise, Tom. You promised to take me out in this swamp if I'd done what you told me to do tonight.
2: I will. Now, come on.
3: Well, I trust your mission was successful, sir.
2: Sure thing. Bess found the money, just like you said.
3: And now that I've bought my freedom?
2: You ain't got another worry, mister. Now you might as well go to bed and get yourself a good night of sleeping.
3: Go to bed?
2: Well, I ain't going to take you out in the swamp till morning, that's for sure.
3: But you will then?
2: Well, sure. Me and my woman will be going away then ourselves.
3: Very well.
2: Good night, mister.
4: But what?
0: I'd like to turn him loose, same as you, but it ain't safe.
4: What you mean?
0: He knows who we are and that arm. He'll tell the police all about us. No matter where we go, they'll be looking for us.
4: Yeah. Sure, you're right, Bess. We can't let him go.
0: But what are we going to do?
4: Don't you worry now. I'll figure that out come morning. And I think I got an idea already.

0: must go to bed, Mrs. Fillmore, and try to get a night's sleep.
1: I won't sleep a wink, Mr. Grant, until my husband is back home safe.
0: Well, the note said he would be returned by morning.
1: What if something goes wrong?
0: Oh, you mustn't think of that.
1: Things do go wrong in these cases, I know.
2: I got a good picture of the kidnapper, Grant.
0: Good.
1: Picture?
0: Yes, Mrs. Fillmore. We had planted an infrared camera in the mailbox.
1: What?
0: And it automatically took a picture of the person who opened the mailbox to get the money.
2: And it was a woman, Grant.
1: A woman?
2: Here you are. Look.
0: Wearing a raincoat.
2: I already checked on that, and I got our first big lead.
0: What do you mean?
2: I figured wherever she drove in from, it was raining.
0: Mm-hmm.
2: Well, I checked with the Weather Bureau, and the only place it's been raining tonight is down in the Big Cypress Swamp area.
0: Cypress Swamp, huh? Is your husband a fisherman, Mrs. Fillmore?
1: Yes, he loves to fish.
0: Has he ever gone fishing in the Everglades?
1: Yes, he has. At a town called Everglades.
2: Now we're getting somewhere.
0: Come on, Monroe. That's where we're going.

0: Are you the innkeeper?
1: Yes, sir.
0: We're special agents of the FBI.
1: What can I do for you?
0: Do you know a Mr. James J. Fillmore?
1: Why, yes. He come down here a couple of days ago for a little fishing.
0: But you haven't seen him since?
1: No, sir. Something wrong?
0: Whose boat did he charter?
1: Well, now you got me there. I know the regular charter boats was all busy. I must have made a deal with one of the private boats.
0: Would you know which one?
1: Let me see. Couldn't have been Charlie Bates. He just sold his little outfit a couple of days ago.
0: Who bought it?
1: I think he said he sold it to Dan Blanton. He's been away a long time, Dan. Just come back a couple of days ago.
0: Where does Blanton live?
1: Why, his folks got a cabin back in the swamp, 2 miles. Maybe they know.
0: Could we get there tonight?
1: Couldn't possibly start for daylight. Even then, you need a guide.
0: I see. Do you recognize the woman in this picture?
1: Here, let me see, sir. Why, sure. That's old Tom Blanton's wife, Bess. Why?
0: You rustle us up a boat and a guide, and you'll find out why. We hope.

0: Yes?
1: Come on out, mister. Best needs ready to get going now.
2: But it's the middle of the night. I thought you said we couldn't leave before morning.
1: We ain't all going.
2: What?
1: You see, Best and me was talking it over, and we decided since you know all about us, who we are and what we look like and all...
2: Well?
1: You decided it wouldn't be safe for us to turn you loose.
2: Look here. You've got the money. What else do you want?
1: Just like I said, we can't turn you loose.
2: What do you mean?
1: I mean, we got to leave you behind.
2: No, no, you can't do that. I'd never get out of here on foot alone.
1: We ain't aiming for you to get out the door.
2: What?
1: Better go in the other room, Beth.
3: Oh, you're wasting time, Tom. Get it over
2: with. No, wait a minute. If the money you've got is not enough, I'll give you more.
1: Just like she said, we're wasting time. We can't take a chance on leaving you here alive.
2: No, no, for heaven's sake, you can't do that to...
1: Stand back, Bess. I'm going
2: no,
1: to...
2: No, no!
4: Drop that gun, Titan.
1: Look, you would come busting in here like...
4: Special agents of the FBI, and I said to drop that gun.
1: I ain't aiming to drop no gun.
5: Here. Take his gun, Monroe. Are you all right, Mr. Fillmore?
2: Yes, thanks to you, gentlemen.
6: There seems to be one member of the party missing. Where's your son, Mrs. Blanton?
2: His father here shot him and threw his body in the swamp bog. That's what these two are about to do with me.
5: All right, get out from there, Blanton.
2: My wife. Is she all right?
5: We telephoned her. She'll be waiting in Everglades for you when we come out of the swamp. Let's go.

After having been tried for the murder of their son, Thomas Blanton and his wife Bess were both convicted and sentenced to die in the electric chair. There have been some abduction cases, such as the one you have just heard, in which the criminals were afraid to release their victims because of the information they could furnish the FBI or the police. The stupidity of this reasoning should be obvious. To add murder to the crime of abduction is to furnish one more indelible clue which serves only to shorten the criminal's road to inevitable justice.

0: Before telling you about next week's exciting case, let me remind you again that just as you look to your FBI for national security, so to the Equitable Society you look for the financial security of life insurance. Yes, like the FBI agent, the Equitable Society representative in your community is a specialist on the subject of security. His job is to preserve homes, to help keep children in school, and to make old age a time of happiness and contentment. It's a good job, and one that has won for him the respect and confidence of his fellow citizens, who recognize his contribution to the security of you, your home, and your country.
1: Next week, we will bring you another colorful story from the files of the Federal Bureau of Investigation. The Salesman of Espionage.
0: The incidents used in tonight's Equitable Life Assurance Society's broadcast are adapted from the files of the Federal Bureau of Investigation. However, all names used are fictitious, and any similarity thereof to the names of persons living or dead is accidental. Tonight's broadcast was directed by William M. Sweet. The music was under the direction of Frederick Steiner. The author was Frank Ferries, and your narrator was Dean Carlton. This is your FBI is a Jerry Devine production. Now, this is Carl Frank speaking for the Equitable Life Assurance Society of the United States and the Equitable Society's representative in your community, and inviting you to tune in again next week at this same time when the Equitable Life Assurance Society of the United States will bring you another colorful story from the files of the Federal Bureau of Investigation. The Salesman of Espionage. On This is Your FBI.
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1: No, I don't think so.
0: What about that?
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1: Say, gang, tell me, do you know what one banana said to the other banana? Why, he said, when you leave the bunch, you get skinned. Then you won't peel so good. Isn't that awful? Say, gang, here's a swell suggestion. For a standout breakfast treat, you try this. And soon, take a bowl of Quaker Puffed Wheat Sparkies or Quaker Puffed Rice Sparkies, surround those delicious ready-to-eat kingpin kernels with sliced bananas, then add milk and sugar. Good? I'll say it is. What's more, take it from me, your old pal Doug Browning, that Quaker Puffed Wheat and Rice Sparkies hit the spot with any fruit. This double-header cereal, these giant breakfast grains shot from guns, have real second-helping nut-like flavor. They're crisp and tender as nuts in November. And in addition, Sparkies are nourishing. Furnish the additional food value of natural great amounts of vitamin B1, niacin, and iron restored. If your family's missing out, discover why Sparkies, the breakfast grain shot from guns, are more popular today than ever. Enjoy them yourself. Tomorrow, get both delicious kinds. But remember, look for the famous Quaker man on each big red and blue package. That means you're getting the original, the one and only Quaker Puffed Wheat and Rice Sparkies. Now back to the mountains of ancient China and the adventure of the Limestone Ledge. Terry and Pat were able to rescue Elaita, the girl flyer. Yes, and they captured the Dragon Lady. One by one, these women were hauled by a strong rope up along the jagged mountain wall to the ledge by brawny Captain Blaze. Well, these mysterious disappearances frightened the Dragon Lady's superstitious men. They found themselves without a leader. They were bewildered. Taking advantage of this confusion, Terry and Pat rigged up a light and flashed a code message up the ledge. As if in answer to the message, someone started to slide down the rope.
2: Elaita. It's Elaita, Pat.
3: Hey, come on down. About time we had reinforcements.
2: Golly, that takes nerve, Elaita. Slide down that rope from way up there. Believe me, I know. I was nervous as a cat when I slid down.
1: Yeah, same here.
4: Don't talk so much. Grab the end of the rope and swing it like a feather in the windstorm.
2: Okay. That much farther to slide. Easy does it. Careful you don't get your hands all skinned.
4: Lucky for me, I got this riding outfit on. Talk about jitters. Oh, I'm so... Well, I'm so nervous, I hope I never do a crazy thing like this again. Honest. Did I slide down all the way from up there?
3: You'd rather fly higher in a plane, huh?
4: Sure, any day. Let me sit down. They say it wasn't far. Say, Henry, we got your flash signal saying it was okay down here. Well, we had no way to signal back. We tried to yell down.
2: We never heard you.
4: So I elected myself to slide down.
3: Well, why didn't you haul the rope up, write a message, pin it to the end of the rope, then let the rope down so we'd get the message?
4: Fine time to tell me that.
3: Well, I just thought of it this minute.
2: Anyway, here you are, Elaita. And what's a good word?
4: Captain Blaze and, all of them are going to start down the mountain trail as soon as it gets daybreak.
2: Good.
4: But, what about things down here? We heard shots, of course, but we couldn't make out what was going on.
2: Well, when you and the Dragon Lady vanished, especially when the place was so well guarded, well... The gang got panicky.
3: And we kept them that way until they cleared out. Yeah, but Elaita, you didn't slide down here to wish us good morning.
4: I told you, Mr. Ryan. Blaze, his daughter Cheery, Hotshot, the Dragon Lady, and that member of her gang we also have up there. Well, they're all starting down the mountain as soon as they can see.
3: Yeah. So you did say that.
2: Hey, that's quite a group up there, huh? Clean forgot about that man we slugged down here on the roof and sent up to the ledge.
4: Yeah, he's up there. They've got him tied up, along with the Dragon Lady.
3: Fair enough. Boy, I hope they watch that lady closely. She's as tricky as a jigsaw puzzle. If she gets half a chance, she'll make a getaway.
2: Oh, Blaze will find a way to keep an eye on her. Well, I suppose all we can do now is wait here until they leave the ledge and come down here along the narrow trail.
1: As the smudge of night is slowly rubbed out by the dawn, we join Captain Blaze and Cheery Blaze, Hotshot Charlie, and their prisoners. They're making their way very carefully along the shelf-like ledge of the mountain wall.
5: You making out all right, Charlie?
6: Well, right enough, but I wish those seagulls wouldn't fly so close to me.
5: Them ain't gulls. Them's hawks.
6: Well, the way they bank and dive and scream, you'd think we were stealing their eggs.
5: We're mighty close to the nest, so we are. We're pretty high up. One false step and you'd be a goner.
6: Boy, you can say that again, Captain. I'm afraid to look down. It's the longest fall I never want to make. Gee, nothing to hold on to along here but nothing. My heart's in my mouth.
5: How are the folks behind you? They're still there? I can't see unless I turn, and I can't turn. too narrow for the likes of me.
6: Yeah, they're still with us. No place to go except down. You, Dragon Lady, are you all right, I don't hope?
7: I shall manage.
6: Just an inquiry. Captain Blaze is in front of me. He can't turn around. You're behind me.
7: Well, keep moving, young man.
6: I am, but what about Cheery and the other prisoner? Are they still behind you?
7: I presume so. I am not interested.
5: Oh, don't talk to her, Charlie. She don't make good conversation.
6: Gee, we're inching along. I'm expecting this limestone to crumble any minute. Limestone is soft stone, you know.
5: I know it is, but we can't change that.
6: Gee, maybe I should have slid down that rope, but golly, no. A later might be able to do it, but I'm not a human fly. They'll never get me up in a mountain again. Hey, how much farther do we crawl like this?
5: The trail's getting wider, so it is, just up ahead. Then we can tie our prisoner's arms and legs again and hurry on down to my diggings. I'm anxious to meet up with Terry and Patrick Ryan.
8: Listen to me, Charlie. I am desperate.
6: What?
8: I am right behind you. From here, it is almost 1,000 feet down to the rocks below. One little slip, and over you go.
6: Hey, let go of my arm.
8: Keep your voice down and listen to me.
6: But what you...
8: I am not going to remain the prisoner of Captain Blaze.
6: Huh? Let go.
8: In a few more minutes, we'll reach safer ground. We'll stop and tie my hands behind my back.
6: Yeah, but before
8: listen to me. I stand behind you. Do you feel this gun against your shoulders?
6: Gee, this is no time.
8: I am going to use it. Unless you do exactly as I say.
6: Gee, this is no time.
8: Pay attention.
6: What do you mean?
8: Captain Blaze is walking ahead of you. I am going to change places with you. Now, you will halt and lean close against the wall. I will step around you, understand?
6: Hey, but gee, I mean, remember.
8: I shall risk my life to step around and in front of you. If I fall, you shall go with me. Now then, flatten yourself against the rock. Good. Now, I grasp your shoulder and swing out and around. There. This is better. Now, bear in mind, I want no outcry, no warning. If you speak, I shall shoot both you and the captain.
6: Yes, but never mind.
8: Now, let us catch up to the others.
5: Well, Tannery boy, we'll soon be where we can see each other as we walk. I hate this walking in single file where you can't turn around and talk to the fellow behind you. Now, you make it out back there, Hotshot. You know, I don't pay to talk too loud. They do say the vibrations of a voice can start a landslide. And we don't want that, now do we?
8: No, Captain Blaze.
5: What's that?
8: We don't want that.
5: Where?
8: I'm right behind you, not Charlie. Keep moving. Now, do you feel this gun in your back?
5: How did you get here?
8: I have changed places with Charlie.
5: What sort of a trick is this?
8: I am not going to be taken a prisoner, dead or alive. In this awkward situation, I mean to save my life, at least.
5: What do you mean to do?
8: I won't shoot you unless you fail me. But when we reach safer ground, you must make no attempt to interfere with my escape.
5: Okay. Okay, it's a deal. I'm not so interested in law and justice that I can't consider my own hide. Mm.
8: You will permit me and my man to descend the mountain trail ahead of your party. You, your daughter, and Charlie will remain on one spot.
5: And for how long will we stay put?
8: Until the sun reaches mid-heaven.
5: You mean we've got to stay up here for going on 3 hours?
8: Until the sun is directly overhead, yes.
5: And where might you and your man be going?
8: That need not concern you. Now then, just up ahead, the trail starts down through the scrub trees. You and the others will remain there until...
4: Hey, in the daylight, it doesn't look so far up there to the limestone ledge. Oh, but even so, I'll never slide down that rope again.
9: Well, let's hope not. What time is it, Terry?
2: My watch has stopped, but from the looks of the sun, I'd say it was almost noon.
9: I've been keeping an eye out for Blaze and the others. They ought to be coming around that mountain by this time.
2: Funny they haven't shown up. Do you suppose there's any trouble?
9: Such as what?
2: I don't know, but the Dragon Lady's men have been scared away from here, and, well, maybe they waylaid Blaze and the others and freed the Dragon Lady.
9: That's
2: and...
9: a very comforting thought, fellow.
2: Well, it could happen, you know.
4: No, no, not this time. St. Terry, look up there.
2: Where? Well, yeah, look, Pat. Here they come. Sure, that's old Blaze coming from behind those rocks and trees.
9: Yeah, big as life.
10: Hi there! Hello!
2: Yep, there's Charlie and Cheery Blaze.
9: Hey, wait a minute. Where's the Dragon Lady?
4: Something is wrong. She's not with us.
9: Maybe she fell over the ledge.
2: That's not my guess. Well, Pat, let's sit tight and hear their story. And believe me, it had better be good.
10: Well, everybody knew the Dragon Lady was tricky. Yes, and as smart as they come. Plenty of courage, that woman. But it looks as if she's outsmarted our friends again. So stand by.
0: Quaker, puff, we spark, hear the wings that shot from guns. Here comes Quaker with a bang, bang. Ra-da-da-da-da-bang-bang.
10: Attention. Attention. Calling all fellows and girls. Calling all fellows and girls. Stand by.

Yes, gang, stand by. Don't miss the big announcement. Monday's the day. Next Monday on Terry and the Pirates. You'll hear it. It's really swell news. So don't miss out. Tell all your pals to be listening, too. Meanwhile, gang, don't be missing out either on your Quaker puffed wheat or rice Sparkies, the delicious breakfast grains shot from guns. Just remember, Sparkies are never sold in bags or bulk. No, sir. They come only in the big Quaker packages that are red and blue. They're the ones for you. Terry and the Pirates is dramatized for radio by Albert Barker, who says, "This looks like the end of the adventure of the Limestone Ledge. Or should we say the start of a new and even more amazing Terry Tale thriller? You had better be on hand tomorrow so you won't miss it. Same time, same station. Terry and the Pirates is heard overseas through the Armed Forces Radio Service."

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1: The magic island of Euclidea is rapidly becoming just a memory to most of the world, as other news has taken the front pages of the papers and the headlines in the radio news broadcasts. But to Jerry Hall and Joan Gregory, and to Mrs. Patricia Gregory and Captain Tex Bradford, the magic island will always be a very real part of their lives, and they'll never forget their experiences there. Today, however, we find our four friends in very happy circumstances in Los Angeles, California. Jerry and Joan have taken Elaine Raleigh, the young Euclidean girl submarine commander, with them and gone to the university, where they all took entrance examinations a week ago. Mrs. Gregory and Captain Bradford are in the living room of the Gregory home, waiting for the young people to arrive.
2: Well, Tex, this is just about the end of our adventure.
3: Looks like it, Pat. It's been a lot of fun.
2: Yes, fun. And danger, too. I wouldn't mind doing it all over again, after we get the youngsters safely in school.
3: What I can't figure out is how they expect to go to school together.
2: It's going to present a problem. But they seem to think they could work it out, and I left it entirely up to them.
3: Well, those three can work it out, if anyone can. But it's a strange mixture. Elaine is 22, and Joan is 15. Neither of them have ever been inside a school. And Jerry has almost another year of high school to complete.
2: That is a weird trio for college freshmen, all right. But we'll see how they make out. One nice thing about all three of them. Whatever happens, they'll get along with the result.
3: They'll do. Some of the Euclideans didn't like the idea of Elaine going free and taking up her life in our world.
2: Well, they haven't any complaint. Elaine was an outcast. She didn't agree with all of their views, and she did help us. I wouldn't worry about the Euclidean opinion.
3: I'm wondering just how long we can keep that scientific college prison of yours under our thumbs.
2: I think that G-47 will hold them in line as long as we can supply all the materials they want for their experiments and treat them kindly.
3: I hope you're right, but I have a feeling that one of these days we're going to hear more from them.
2: Tex, the light.
3: Radio room signal?
2: I think so. It was just a slight flash.
3: That would be McLeod. He isn't getting out any too well with that set on Euclidea.
2: Yes, there it is again.
3: Come on, Pat. We'd better go to the radio room.
2: And let's hurry. Something may have happened to Mac.
3: Nothing very serious, or he wouldn't be using the radio.
2: He should be on his way by now. That cattle boat has been down there for 2 days.
3: 2 days isn't a long time, Pat, when you figure that they're trying to take several hundred head of domestic animals and birds out through that airlock and load them into a boat.
2: Oh, I suppose not. But I thought they'd be on their way home by now.
3: We'll know in a minute.
2: Yes, the signal's working.
3: Not getting anything, though. Too weak. You'll have to use a relay and step it up a little. Will you please throw in the generator switch?
2: Oh, certainly.
4: Loading operation. Boat riding well. McLeod to Captain Bradford. McLeod calling the Gregory home station. Can you hear me? Hello, Bradford. Hello.
3: Okay, Mac. We're getting you fine. Go ahead.
4: Hello, Captain. I was just about to quit trying to reach you. The boat is loaded, and we're ready to sail. Have you got any special orders?
3: Not a thing. Did you take every one of the animals and birds out?
4: There's not even a mouse left alive in this deaf place.
3: Good work, Mac. Shove off for home when you're ready.
4: Are you sure this place will flood from one little airlock?
3: It will if you make sure all the doors connecting that lock with the underwater city are fastened open.
4: Taking no small chance on that. Me and the laddies have taken a welding outfit and welded every door in the place open.
2: Mac would do a good job, wouldn't he?
3: I'll say he would. Well, that's fine, Mac. And if you see anything of value in the way of scientific instruments and tools that are in portable cases and easy to handle, bring them along.
4: That's all taken care of, Captain. We've got everything on board that wasn't nailed down. Best of all, we found a cabinet full of the plans, drawings, and blueprints of everything in the place.
3: Great stuff, Mac. You've done your job well. Flood the place and leave, and good luck on the trip home.
4: Aye, Captain. We'll have nothing but good luck leaving this place behind. So long, laddie. We'll be seeing you soon.
3: Well, that's all over.
2: And Mac has done a splendid

0: seeing you, Sean.
1: Well, that's all over.
2: And Mac has done a splendid job of it.
1: He certainly has.
2: But what will we have for him to do when he gets home?
1: Nothing, I guess.
2: Now, Tex, you know that Mac and the old skipper won't be content to sit around and do nothing for very long.
1: And I suppose, to keep them happy, we'll have to dig up another wild expedition to some unheard-of place.
2: Probably, but not right away. Oh, I'd like to enjoy the peace and quiet of my home for a little while.
1: Well, I don't blame you. We've certainly been on the go for the last year.
2: That must be Jerry and Joan and Elaine at the door.
1: Thought you gave them a key.
2: I did, but Joan likes to ring those chimes.
1: I'll say she does. Funny if they'd fascinate her like that, after all the wonderful things she saw on the Magic Island.
2: Well, perhaps it's the novelty of finding a set of chimes like that in an ordinary home.
3: Mother,
1: well, they're inside now.
2: Yes, sounds like it.
1: What was it you said about the peace and quiet of your home?
3: Mother, are you here?
2: Yes, Joan, dear, in the radio room.
4: May we come in?
1: Come on in, kids.
2: Let's go back into the living room, Tex.
1: Well, if you don't mind, I'd rather stay here for a half an hour or so.
2: Why, Tex?
1: Well, just to be sure Mac gets off all right.
2: Oh.
1: If we don't hear from him in half an hour, we'll know that he's on board the boat and underway for home.
2: That's right.
3: Oh, Mother, we have had the most fun.
2: Well, Joan, dear, you...
4: Gee, Mrs. Gregory, guess what? Oh, hello, Captain.
1: Hello, Jerry. Joan?
2: Well, I haven't the least idea, Jerry.
4: Well, we're all in college.
3: You are not in college, Jerry.
4: Well, I'm pretty near.
1: I suppose you two calm down and tell us one at a time.
3: Well,
4: all I've got to do is...
2: Oh, children, please, please, one at a time.
4: Oh, I'm sorry.
1: Suppose you start it, Joan.
3: Very well, I will do so. Elaine, Jerry, and I went to the university to learn the results of our examinations for entrance. And I will be accepted at once.
2: Oh, that's splendid, Joan.
1: How about you, son?
4: Well, I'm practically accepted. Only I have to finish high school yet. And I've got to take a special 3 months course. Then I go in with Joan as a freshman.
2: Oh, that's fine, Jerry. You must have had very high marks in your high school subjects.
3: He did. The gentleman who spoke to us at the university said that Jerry was an exceptionally bright young man.
1: There you are, Jerry.
4: Well, didn't I always say I was pretty good?
3: You say that far too much.
2: It might be just as well to let someone else say it, Jerry. But you do seem to have justified your opinion of yourself.
1: What did they think about you, Joe?
3: They found it most unusual.
4: Boy, they sure did. We had a hard time making them believe that Joan had never been inside of a school of any kind and was only 15 years old when she passed every test they could think of to give her for the college entrance.
2: Well, you can't blame them for being skeptical.
1: Hey, wait a minute here. Where's the rest of your party?
2: Good heavens. I didn't even notice. Where is Elaine?
4: Oh, she's still trying to get into college.
1: Elaine couldn't pass the examination.
3: On the contrary, the professors could find no examinations to give her.
4: I'll say they couldn't. She answered their questions faster than they could write them down.
2: Oh, that must have been very funny.
1: I'll bet it was at that. Elaine examining the professors.
3: That did indeed take place.
2: Really, Joe?
4: Yeah, those professors are swell guys.
2: Why, Jerry, a professor is not a guy.
4: These professors were regular guys. And when they found out that they couldn't ask Elaine anything she didn't know, they asked her to question them. And when we left, she was having plenty of fun with them.
2: I'd have given anything to see that. But what is she going to do about it?
3: They agreed to allow her to attend certain of the classes, which she wanted to do, in order to familiarize herself with our manner of education and our social customs.
1: Good idea. And it will be a good atmosphere for Elaine.
2: Yes. She'll soon get entirely away from those Euclidean mannerisms and be much more comfortable in our world.
4: Well, we didn't want to leave her out there alone, but, well, the science prof said he'd bring her home safe and sound.
3: I think we have need for no fear for Elaine's safety.
1: Guess not, unless the college kidnapped her.
4: They sure liked her.
2: And now, our three young adventurers will have to be quiet students.
4: Yep, looks like it.
3: Jerry may be a student, but he will never be quiet.
1: I guess you're right there, Joan.
4: Say, how's Mac getting along down at the island?
2: Oh, we just talked to him. He's nearly ready to shove off.
3: And he will destroy Euclidea before he leaves?
1: Yes, Joan. We decided that was best. Mac will turn the ocean into that place, flood it thoroughly. It seems too bad to destroy all the work G-47 and his men put in there. We were afraid that those underwater caves would offer too much of a chance to criminals if they weren't flooded.
4: Well, they could pump them out and use them again.
1: Not very easy, Jerry. It would be almost impossible to locate enough machinery down there for that job without being caught at it. They'd need a fleet of big boats around there for months, and it would cost millions.
2: I think we're safe enough from that. Well, what can we do with ourselves now?
3: Jerry and I have planned to spend much of our time studying for his examination.
1: You're going to study for his examination?
4: Yeah, she's going to help me. And then we're going to spend an hour every day in G-47's laboratory at the new scientific colony.
2: I'm not so sure about that. What do you think, Tex?
1: I don't see how there could be any harm in it.
3: There is no danger. Do not forget that G-47 has gone...

0: there of his own free will.
1: Oh, sure, it's all right.
2: I suppose so. Only I'll never get over a feeling of fear and uncertainty where those Euclideans are concerned.
0: We visited G-47 on our way home.
3: Today?
0: Yes. He has invited us to spend an hour a day with him. And he has promised to show us his finest experiments before he gives them to anyone else.
2: That's all right, isn't it, Tex?
4: As far as I can see, though you two will have to be mighty careful not to give any of the secrets away. After all, we want to be able to turn anything of value over to the government.
1: Oh, sure, we know all about that. But G-47 is going to give us the formulas for some of the things that we can sell and make money on. And we promised him that we'd put all the money in the bank for the Euclideans.
2: You did exactly right, Jerry. Texas planned to sell the formula for the soundproof paint to the moving picture and radio studios, and the television instruments also. And all of this money is to be used to support the new Euclidean colony, under our jurisdiction, of course.
0: I was very doubtful of your experiment at first, Mother, as the Euclideans were so independent. But since they have understood that they may do as they please in their new home, I believe they will remain happy and contented.
4: I think so. And we've done a good job.
2: We certainly have, Tex.
1: Yeah, it's been a long time since that first night when I came here and asked you to take me with you when you went to look for Joan and the Magic Island.
2: It's really not so long, Jerry. Only a few months. But so much has happened to us that it seems longer than that.
0: Jerry, I think it is time to tell them of your surprise.
1: Well, can you leave this radio room now?
4: I guess we could, but we'd have to stay in the living room where we can watch the radio signal.
1: Oh, couldn't you get Johnson or somebody to stay here for a while?
2: Well, of course we could, Jerry, if there was any reason for us to leave the house.
0: I would like it, Mother, very much.
4: What is all this?
1: Well, Joan and I are going to be on the radio tonight.
2: You are?
0: Yes, Mother. We have been asked to tell something about our experiences on the Magic Island and down in Euclidea.
4: Well, that's good, but you don't need us along. Pat and I'll stay here and listen to your broadcast.
1: Well, we thought maybe you'd better come along so we didn't say the wrong thing.
4: We won't worry about that.
2: Of course not. You two go along whenever you get ready, and we'll hear from you here. And when you get home, we might have a party ready for you.
0: Oh, Mother, you two have a surprise?
2: Yes, dear. Tex and I are giving a little party for you and Jerry tonight.
4: You've earned it, both of you.
0: Oh, Jerry, that will be nice, will it not?
1: Will it? Golly, whiskers.
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0: Once again, the Damon Runyon Theater brings you another story by the master storyteller, Damon Runyon. And this one, Dream Street Road. And to tell it to you, here is Broadway.
1: Thanks. It is early of an evening, about midnight, when there is nothing much doing anywhere, that I go around to Good Time Charlie's place in West 47th Street. I figure maybe I will have a few games of rummy with Charlie. In fact, we are just sitting down when Charlie looks toward the back door and says...
2: Now, why does that dame got to pick my place to come in?
1: Huh? Oh, Dream Street Road.
2: Yeah.
1: Well, I guess I will be gone.
2: No, please do not leave me alone with her, Rob.
1: You are afraid of her?
2: Look, when she comes in the door and stands like that, I know she is looking for somebody to talk to. And when nobody listens, she is liable to bust up the joint.
1: I guess she is just lonesome, Charlie. After all, she is quite an old doll. And many citizens like him shading 20 instead of maybe 60.
2: She is looking at us. Come on, deal the cards. Maybe she will take the hint and go away.
1: Nope, she is coming over.
2: We will not listen to her talk. Maybe silence will discourage her.
1: Okay. Just say hello and leave it at that.
3: Hello, boys.
1: Oh, hello, Rose.
4: Hiya, Rose.
3: Gonna play rummy, huh?
1: Yeah, we are just starting. Your deal, Charlie.
4: Yeah, sure. Nice seeing you, Rose.
3: That's okay. Go ahead. Deal the cards. And while you play, I'll tell you a story. I want to talk to somebody.
4: Oh.
3: What's the matter, Charlie?
4: Nothing.
3: You don't like for me to come in here.
4: Do I say anything like that, Rose?
3: Yeah. The way you look at me. Okay, maybe I ain't plush and mink. But I'm people, ain't I?
1: Look, Rose, nobody says anything against you.
3: Nobody has to. All they gotta do is look, and I know what they think. Broadway, you're a good guy. You see a lot of people, but never like me, huh?
1: Rose, like you say, you are people.
3: Nobody thinks so. I'm just Dream Street Rose, the old doll who pushes a mop for a living.
2: Broadway, she is lighted up.
3: Me, no.
1: Look, Rose, maybe you better go home. Come on, I will walk with
3: no,
1: you and you will talk.
3: No, I'm gone.
1: Okay, Rose. You say you have got something on your mind?
3: I gotta talk about it. Gotta tell you about a friend of mine.
1: Sure. Go ahead. If it makes you feel any better, go ahead.
3: Gotta talk about this friend of mine. She's pretty, Broadway. Real pretty.
1: Yeah, well, what about her, Rose?
3: You're a good guy, Broadway. I'll tell you. It's a good story. You'll like it.
1: Now, when Rose is feeling like telling a story, people listen. Because otherwise, Green Street Rose is more than 6 to 5 to start tossing things around and making the atmosphere unpleasant. So we let her tell her story. And it is a strange one. And I will tell it to you in a minute.

0: Now, back to the Damon Runyon Theater and the famous story, Dream Street Rose.
1: Like I say, Dream Street Rose wants to tell us a story about her friend. Now, maybe I better tell you why she is called Dream Street Rose. It is because she lives in a part of the 40s where there are many theatrical hotels and rooming houses. And all the characters who live there gab and gab about what is coming up. All good. This Gab is dreamy. Very dreamy indeed. Because nothing good ever happens to them. Rose is like that. She is always talking to anybody who will listen. Tonight, Rose says as follows.
2: Well, Broadway, Charlie, you know where Colorado is?
1: Sure. West of Albany.
2: Well, a long time ago, my friend lived in a little town in Colorado. She was a waitress there in an old man's joint. She was a good kid. She was real good.
1: Okay, I will buy that. Now, what is the rest of the story?
2: Pretty as a picture, that kid was. Had all the guys nuts about her. But you know what, Broadway?
1: She gives nobody a tumble.
2: No. And then one day, a guy walks in she never seen before. Ain't much for looks, but he had a nice smile, and he sat down at the counter, and he says to my friend...
3: Hello.
4: Hello. What do you have?
3: Oh, ham and, I guess.
4: All right. Fry two with. How do you want the eggs?
3: Light over.
4: Easy over.
3: You mind if I ask you a question?
4: The answer is no.
3: Now, don't get excited, kid. All I wanted to know is, what's the best place in town to stay?
4: Oh, well, the Santa Fe house, I guess.
3: Thanks.
4: Why are you laughing?
3: I didn't run true to form, did I?
4: I don't know what you mean.
3: I was supposed to comment on your eyes, your complexion, your, well, everything.
4: I'm sorry.
3: It's all right.
4: Now what's so funny?
3: Oh, you small-town characters are all alike.
4: What's the matter with small towns and people?
3: Not a thing. I like them.
4: Then why'd you say that?
3: Oh, forget it. I'm sorry.
4: Why'd you say it?
3: Okay, I'll tell you. So you're pretty. Every customer who wears pants and comes in here gives you a line. You expect it. Then when somebody comes in who's been around and has seen more than a jerkwater junction and a doll-faced waitress, well, when somebody like that comes in and doesn't spread butter all over the place, you get sore.
4: You're pretty smart, aren't you?
3: No, just been around, that's all.
4: Lots of people have.
3: I know. Now, let's stop talking. I came in here to eat. I'm going to eat in silence.
1: Dream Street Rose tells me that is the way her friend gets acquainted with this guy whose name is Frank McQuillan. It seems he's a pretty sharp citizen, and it is not long before he is making a good living at the local pool parlor. He is a pretty fair shot. Then it comes up a couple of weeks later, and since Frank takes all his meals at the little lunch wagon, he and Rose's friend get to know each other better. In fact, one night, he takes her home from the lunch wagon, and while they are walking along, the scene is as follows.
4: Frank.
3: Yeah?
4: Remember the first night you came into the lunch wagon?
3: Mm-hmm. The eggs were fried too hard.
4: Is that all you remember?
3: Well, what else was there?
4: You said something about small-town characters.
3: Oh, forget it. I was tired and, well, you burned me a little.
4: Why?
3: Well, the way you got sore.
4: Well, I wasn't really.
3: No? You acted like it.
4: Maybe because, well, I guess I was hurt.
3: But why?
4: Oh, I don't know.
3: Because I didn't turn a backflip when you moved those eyes on me? I'll give 10-1 you got the locals jumping through hoops.
4: You got a fine opinion of me, haven't you?
3: Nothing, one way or the other.
4: What do you think?
3: What's the difference?
4: You think I'm a flirt?
3: You? Oh, no, not at all.
4: You're making fun of me.
3: No, I'm not.
4: Why'd you laugh?
3: Okay. All right, stop a minute.
4: Yeah?
3: You're not a flirt. You wouldn't know how to be one, kid. As far as you know, those eyes of yours are putting your head to sea with. That's all. You stand behind that counter all day scared stiff.
4: Scared? What?
3: Of every guy who comes in. He makes a crack, you laugh and give him the fast brush. But underneath, you're scared because you're just a pretty kid who doesn't know what 2 and 2 adds up to. Well?
4: I hate you.
3: Sure. Because I told you the truth. I'll give you 10 to 1 you've never been kissed.
4: I have too.
3: By whom?
4: Will Higginbottom.
3: The clerk in the grocery.
4: What's the matter with that?
3: Nothing. Who said there was?
4: It's always the way you say things. Like you haven't got any use for anybody or anything.
3: Maybe I haven't.
4: Will's a...
3: He's a fine grocery clerk. And he kissed you. That makes him a big man.
4: I like him.
3: Okay. Let's drop Will Higginbottom.
4: He wants me to marry him.
3: So marry him.
4: I might.
3: Such goings on.
4: You're mean and contemptible.
3: Here's a change from grocery clerks.
4: Let me go.
3: You want to be let go?
4: Frank, please.
3: A grocery clerk was never like this.

0: So Rose's friend falls in love with this Frank citizen. And it is not long before other people know it, including Will Higginbotham, the grocery clerk. Then it comes up one night. Frank has taken Rose's friend home again, and they stop and sit on a bench in a little park.
1: Something wrong, Frank?
2: Wrong? What?
1: Oh, I don't know. Haven't said 10 words all evening.
2: Maybe I've got nothing to say.
1: Oh. It's a nice night.
2: Yes, well.
1: There is something wrong, isn't there?
2: Look, why do you keep saying that? 1,000,001 things to talk about, and you keep going over that.
1: Oh, I'm sorry, Frank.
2: But what?
1: You're leaving, aren't you?
2: How do you know?
1: Well, the last couple of days. I felt it.
2: All right, so you felt right. What of it?
1: Where are we going?
2: Say that again, kid.
1: I said, where are we going?
2: Where?
1: Don't laugh.
2: You tell me a joke, I laugh. Who said anything about we?
1: I just... I mean, I thought...
2: Are you kidding? What do you want from me?
1: You love me. You told me.
2: Did I?
1: Well, you know you did, Frank. You know it. You told me 100 times.
2: 99.
1: Frank, you gotta take me with you.
2: Listen, kid, I'm a rolling stone. Here today, gone tomorrow. What fun would that be for you?
1: I love
2: you. You think.
1: I do.
2: All right, let's break this up. I didn't make any promises, did I?
1: I didn't think promises were necessary.
2: So nobody gets hurt.
1: I will, Frank.
2: Now, forget.
1: No, I can't. Well, don't you understand, Frank? I love you. Well, ever since the first night you walked in the lunch wagon, you were different.
2: Not much.
1: Frank, listen to me.
2: No, let's break this up.
1: You can't. You've got to listen to me.
2: I don't think so.
1: Frank, where are you going?
2: Away. I'll drop you a postcard.
1: Please. I want to go with you. Frank, I'll make you happy. I promise. We'll be married.
3: Big joke, huh, Frank?
1: Will.
3: Sit down, Frank.
2: Who do you think you are?
3: Nobody. I said sit down.
2: Why, you small town...
3: Sit down!
2: You crazy Higginbotham. Put that gun away and go back home.
3: I will, after you've married her.
2: But... Now, listen. Fine's fine, but
3: and
2: what is
3: you've
2: this...
3: had a lot of it.
1: Will, please...
3: With the two of you...
2: What are you talking about?
3: You're going home and get packed, Frank. And then the three of us are going over to Denver. I'll be best man.
2: Why, if you think I'm going to stand for
3: this...
1: Not this way, Will. Please, I won't.
3: Yes, you will. You love this guy, all right, he'll marry.
2: Now, look, Will, there's a law that says I don't have...
3: it right here in my hand. All right, Frank, take your choice. We go to Denver, or so help me, I'll blow a hole right through you.
0: Well, that is that. The three of them go to Denver, and Rose's friend and Frank are married there. Now, that is only a little part of the story Rose tells me. And what the rest of it is and how it ends, I will tell you in a minute.

0: Now, back to the Damon Runyon Theater and the famous story, Dream Street Road.
1: Like I say, Rose gets to the part of the story about her friend where Frank married her. Because Will Higginbotham holds a heater at Frank's middle, which is a unique way of getting to be best man, but it works. Then Rose goes on.
2: Now that ain't the end. No, not by a long shot.
1: I figure it is not.
2: What's the matter? Don't you believe it?
1: Oh, sure, sure. Only I hear a million stories like it every day. Why, there are even a million movies about it.
2: Sure, sure, I know it. But it's got an ending that ain't like the others. You want to hear it?
1: Look, Rose, I gotta be going because I...
2: Okay. Well, my friend and Frank get married. And they leave, see? Now a lot of things happen. And one thing my friend finds out is Frank don't love her.
1: It seems to me that your friend takes quite a bit of convincing.
2: Yeah, that's right, Broadway. But I guess every dame thinks she can make a guy love her. Even 100% heel like Frank.
1: I guess so.
2: Well, a couple of months go by. Don't take my friend long to find out that Frank don't like to work. He makes a living by being a good talker. And then one night, he comes into their hotel room.
3: Frankie?
4: No, Napoleon. Ha ha. You got me being corny now.
3: Oh, you're tired, honey.
4: No, no, I'm full of vim and vigor. You ever comb your hair?
3: I was just doing it when you came in.
4: Uh-huh. Say, how would you like to go out tonight?
3: Frankie, you mean...
4: I said it.
3: Where, Frank? Where, honey?
4: Black Emanuel's.
3: Oh, no, Frank. Someplace else.
5: No, Frank. Someplace else.
4: Now, look, you've been yapping about going out. Okay, I offer to take and you pull a long face. What's the matter with Emanuel's place?
3: I don't like him.
4: Well, he likes you.
3: I know.
4: He's got good connections. Be nice to the guy and he'll do me some good.
3: Oh, you don't need a person like Emanuel, Frank. You've got brains. If you get a job, you'd be successful in no time at all. Oh, please, honey.
4: I'll be ready in a half hour. If you're not, I'll leave without you.
3: All right, Frank. I'll be ready.
1: Personally, I think Rosie's friend is a dope because nobody but a dope would string along with a citizen like Frank. But she sticks with him, and she smiles nice at Black Emanuel, who smiles back. Then Rose says it comes up one night at Emanuel's place. Rose's friend is sitting at a table waiting for Frank when the scene is as follows.
6: Hello, baby. I sit down, yes?
3: Hello, Emanuel. Sure, sit down.
6: Thank you. You look real extra pretty tonight, baby.
3: Thank you.
6: Oh, don't thank me. I thank you.
3: You thank me? What for?
6: Well, you make Emanuel's place, what you say, classy. Look around. What do you see, huh? Not pretty people like you. Sure, I like you. Maybe you like me, huh?
3: Don't touch me.
6: Why not? We're good friends, and Frank is...
3: Frank, what did he say?
6: Nothing.
3: What did he say? Tell me.
6: Look, baby, maybe you don't know, but Frank, he...
3: What about him?
6: He's not coming tonight, baby.
3: Well, why not? He told me he'd meet me here.
6: Sure, but Frank, he's gone.
3: Gone where?
6: Away.
3: Oh, you're lying. He didn't have any money to go anyplace.
6: Well, I make him alone. He goes away and you're here.
3: That's not true.
6: I tell the truth always, baby. I give him money and he goes. But he leaves you here because he knows Emanuel likes you.
3: You mean he took money from you? And left me?
6: Talk too loud.
3: Get your hands off me.
6: Look, baby, I'm not so bad. You like me and I make things easy for you. You take a job here in my place, you make it class.
3: Get away from me. Get away, I say.
6: People are looking. Be quiet.
3: I don't care. Get away. Leave me alone. Go away.
6: All right, baby. Well, listen to Emanuel. You find out it's not so good to be so hungry. Then maybe you come back to Emanuel. Maybe you like me after all.
1: Of boss, I do not believe a word of what Rose says, because she is noted for making up stories that are like dreams. But I see that her eyes are full of tears as she says to me,
2: "Poor kid. You know what she did, Broadway?"
1: "No, what?"
2: "She took the job at Emmanuel's place. It's tough to be hungry and with no dough. No place to go."
1: "Well, why does she not go back to Colorado?"
2: "She can't."
1: "Well, does she marry Black Emmanuel?"
2: "No. She loved Frank. In fact, she prayed for him every night. She prayed for Frank."
1: "What? He pulls a big double cross and she remembers him in her prayers?"
2: "Sure. Every night she prayed that Frank would be a big success like she always knew he could be. He had brains. She wanted him to make good."
1: "And does he?"
2: "That's the funny part. He made good. In fact, right here in New York. But my friend didn't find it out until a couple of months ago."
1: "Yeah, now, wait a minute. Please do not tell me that she goes to him and he falls in love with her and is sorry for what he does. That is too much."
2: "She went to him. Yeah. My friend, after 20 years, went to Frank. She surprised him one night when he was alone. My friend says she'll never forget the look on his face when he looked up and seen my friend standing there, big as life. He blinked a couple of times and then..."
7: "You? Well, you're dead."
2: "No, Frank. Not me."
7: How did you get in here?"
2: "I'll tell you that in a minute. You did all right for yourself, didn't you, Frank?"
7: "What do you want, money?"
2: "Me? No, I'm rich. Rich as you are."
7: "Now, you're crazy. Now, look, the way we were married, you didn't expect me to stick it out, did you?"
2: "No, of course not. I only minded what you did with Black Emmanuel. I only mind what happened to me after a few months working for him."
7: "How did you get in?"
2: "I know your maid. I got a key from her. Snitched it out of her bag."
7: "I'll call the police."
2: "No, you..."
7: "What? What's the idea?"
2: "This is the second time a gun's been pointed at you. Second time I know of."
7: "What do you want?"
2: "You're rich, wife, 3 kids away at a fancy school."
7: "Makes sense, will you?"
2: "Sure. Nobody's seen me come in. The key I got's for the little door off the terrace, the one that's being fixed with tar."
7: "What's that got to do with us?"
2: "I'm gonna leave this gun with you, Frank."
7: "You're gonna..." "What?"
2: "Sure. Gonna give you the chance you never gave me. That's why I prayed you'd be successful and rich. To make it harder on you."
7: "Now, look, $10,000 to fix things, my check. Or cash. I got that much cash in the safe."
2: "Maybe even more."
7: "Yeah,
2: huh?
7: Sure, even more."
2: "Oh, I'm enjoying this. I picked a night when the butler'd be off and the maid's off and your kid's away at school and your wife at some doing or..."
7: "Stop it! You had your fun. Now take the money and go."
2: "You don't owe me a penny. Not a red cent. Only your life. Your life for mine, Frank."
7: "Why... you are crazy."
2: "I figured it all out. Be like this when I'd find you. If I kill you, it'll be a big scandal. Your wife and kids would be dragged in, and people would find out you never even bothered to get a divorce from me."
7: "I thought you were dead."
2: "But I'm going to give you a chance. Here, take this gun."
7: "Take the gun?"
2: "People think you killed yourself that way. Save your wife and kids a lot of scandal. See, I'm giving them a break, too."
7: "So you'd think I'd use this gun on myself, eh?"
2: "Figuring on using it on me, eh?"
7: "Why not? You broke in, threatened me."
2: "Sure. Only I left a lot of letters around and a marriage certificate signed by Will Higginbottom as a witness."
7: "Will?"
2: "They'll ask him. He'll be glad to tell what he knows. Then I wonder how your wife and kids will take it, huh? No, Frank, you won't use that gun on me because you can't. A lot better if you use it on yourself."
7: "No, I can't do that. I can't."
2: Why not? It's easy, Frank. I killed myself a long time ago, only not with a gun. Mine was dirtier and harder."
7: "Now, please, for heaven's sake, I'll make it up to
2: sure,
7: you.
2: Sure, with that." "Goodbye, Frank." Boy, my prayer sure was answered.
7: "Now, where are you going?"
3: out.
7: Where are you going?
2: And I want to hear that gun go off before I get back out on the terrace. Because if I don't...
7: Oh, please don't! Listen to reason, will you? Please don't!
2: That's the story, Broadway. A good one, huh?
1: Oh, first rate. You must tell me another one sometime, Rose.
2: Be glad to, Broadway. We'll see you around, Broadway. Charlie?
1: Sure, Rose.
8: Yeah, drop in again.
9: After a long time. She can really dream him up.
1: Poor old Dow. You think that story is a dreamer?
8: Why, sure. Look, do you hear of a guy by the name of Frank McQuillan knocking himself off?
1: No.
8: There is never anything in the papers about it. And when a guy with as many potatoes as Rose says this Frank has got bumps himself, there is always a big thing in the papers.
1: I guess you were right, Charlie. But that doll can really make them dreams sound real. So I and Charlie go back to our room again. And we think no more about the story about Rose's friend. But it is not the end. And what the payoff is, I will tell you in a minute.

0: Violet comes up a couple hours later, which makes it about 2 a.m. We stop the rummy game while Charlie waits on a customer. Then he comes back over to me and says as follows.
1: Broadway, do you remember what I say about the papers? If this Frank bumps himself, it has got to be in the papers.
0: Sure, why?
1: A customer leaves this newspaper. Just idle-like, I glance at it, and what do I see but this?
0: Millionaire suicide.
1: Go ahead, read it.
0: Police this evening were called to the home of Frank McQuillan to investigate what was apparently a suicide. The butler discovered the body in the study about 11 p.m. after returning from the movies with the maid.
1: Butler, maid?
0: Yeah. The butler had been home a half hour before discovering the body of Mr. McQuillan. When the police asked him why, he stated that because he forgot his key, he had been forced to use the terrace entrance under repair. Tar used in the repairs had covered his shoes, and he changed them before going to the study.
1: Like you say, that Rosendahl can really dream him up.
0: Sure.
1: What are you laughing at?
0: Rose sees this in the early editions and comes in here and gives us the business.
1: Huh?
0: The old doll has a good laugh.
1: Oh, yeah. Boy, are we the saps. Are we the...
0: What is the matter, Charlie?
1: Broadway, only you and Rose and one customer come in here tonight. Is that correct?
0: Sure, why?
1: Rose comes in the back way. You use the front. So does the customer.
0: Well, what are you getting at?
1: Look, from the back door to this table.
0: Yeah, I see. Charlie, you are going to have a real tough time cleaning the floor. Tar is very hard to get off.
2: And so ends the famous Damon Runyon story, Dream Street Rose. Damon Runyon Theater.

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Vern Carstensen is in charge of production. This is a Mayfair production.

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1: I hope you're not hungry, dear Henry, I've just burnt the roast and I've ruined the sponge.
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8: Any one of you who tries to put a torch to that building will die in his tracks. Now, who wants to be first?

Have Gun, Will Travel. Starring Mr. John Daner as Paladin. San Francisco, 1875. The Carlton Hotel, headquarters of a man called Paladin.

0: Come in.
1: Oh, here it is, Mr. Paladin. Whiskey, water, ice. You want something else?
0: I want you to take this money over to the bank and deposit it for me.
1: Oh, yes, sir. Oh, great deal of money, Mr. Paladin.
0: $5,000. Here's a deposit slip.
1: Yes, sir.
0: Well?
1: Oh, all the time I know you, Mr. Paladin, you have money.
0: Money I earn?
1: Yes, sir. What? So much money. You buy clothes, you live here, you pay for many things. You ever work and not earn money?
0: I don't understand you.
1: Oh, hey, I work and not earn money. Most people do the same thing.
0: If it makes you feel any better, I've often worked and not been paid a dime.
1: Oh, it makes me feel better.
0: But I try not to make a habit of it.
1: Oh, I know, I know. Oh, well, I take this now. Oh, wire for you from Nevada.
0: Let's see.
1: You send answer?
0: Yes, tell him, have gun, we'll travel.
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0: The trip to Nevada was for nothing. When I got there, my employer's problem had been settled. He'd been killed, and his killer had been hanged. So I turned around and started back for San Francisco, and that's how I happened to ride through Wormsville. Not really a town, just a single line of ragged buildings facing the open prairie, but trying to be a town. One of the buildings was a log cabin with a flagpole in front of it. Sitting by the side of the road, tracing figures in the dust with a willow branch, was a young boy. I stopped beside him.
3: Hello, mister.
0: Hello, son. You're going to be late for school.
3: Ain't going.
0: Oh? Why not?
3: Not till they get rid of the school teacher.
0: What'd she do?
3: Nothing.
0: Oh. You don't like her, is that it?
3: Miss Stanton? I like her fine, but Pa says I can't go.
0: Why does Pa say that, boy?
3: On account of Mr. Breck says it to him.
0: Breck? Who's Mr. Breck?
3: He owns that big ranch over there. He don't like what Miss Stanton was teaching about Quantrill.
0: What was Miss Stanton teaching about Quantrill?
3: She says Quantrill's men were thieves and murderers. Mr. Breck rode with Quantrill in the war. Said he'd burn down the school and ride her out of town if she didn't stop teaching that way.
0: So I take it Miss Stanton is still teaching that way, huh?
3: Yep. She's stirring up a fuss. Hardly anybody's going to school now.
0: Well, it seems to me it's Mr. Breck who's stirring up the fuss. What's your name?
3: Morse Kaufman, sir.
0: Morse. My name is Paladin. Can I sit down?
3: Sure.
0: How do you feel about all this?
3: I don't know rightly, Mr. Paladin. Seems Miss Stanton oughtn't to teach things that'll cause trouble.
0: Let me ask you something, Morse.
3: Yes, sir?
0: One and one make two. You believe that?
3: Sure.
0: Well, supposing I didn't like the number two. Supposing I'd just as soon forget it and use one and three and four and so on, but never two. Then what?
3: Well, that'd be wrong, Mr. Paladin.
0: Then maybe it's wrong to think that Miss Stanton or any teacher could do a very good job by ignoring the facts of history, no matter how much they upset some people.
3: Maybe, but Mr. Breck don't see it that way. He's too mean to think. Everybody does what he says.
0: Except Miss Stanton.
3: Except Miss Stanton.

0: You wish to see me?
1: Yes. May I speak to you alone, Miss Stanton?
0: Miss Grubb, will you kindly come up here and sit at my desk? The rest of you go right on with your reading. After you've finished page 18 in McGuffey, then you may work on your slates. This way, young man. Well?
1: I'll get right to the point, Miss Stanton. I don't like what you've been teaching about the Jayhawkers.
0: The Jayhawkers?
1: Kansas-Missouri patriots that organized to fight for the Union on the border. I hear you've been teaching that they committed a good many vicious and unprincipled acts. Is that true?
0: Mr. Breck doesn't want me to teach about Quantrill and his atrocities. And now you, whoever you are, don't want me to teach of the Jayhawkers' atrocities, merely because they were on the Union side. Young men, I will teach the truth as it is, and not as you or Mr. Breck would like it to be.
1: Good for you, Miss Stanton.
0: What?
1: I just wanted to see if you were telling both sides of the story.
0: Who are you, mister?
1: My name is Paladin. Here's my card.
0: Well, I don't understand. Who hired you?
1: No one's hired me.
0: I still don't understand, Mr. Paladin.
1: Miss Stanton, is anyone in this town on your side?
0: No, I'm afraid not. I used to have 18 pupils. You saw the handful in there. Tomorrow there'll be even less. Mr. Paladin, I can't pay you for anything.
1: Oh, no. I don't want pay. Just to say that this is something I want to do.
0: You don't know what you're getting into. Breck, all his gunmen.
1: I've heard about him.
0: There isn't anyone who'll face up to him.
1: If this is going to be settled by guns, you have at least one on your side.
0: Guns? Oh, Mr. Paladin, there must be no fighting, not over me.
1: You're a teacher. That makes you very special. Without teachers, every generation would have to start all over again, learning from the beginning. No, Miss Stanton, you're very much worth fighting over. You're a teacher.
0: Thank you, Mr. Paladin. I needed someone to say that. I really did.
1: Molly Stanton gave me a list of all of her students and where they lived. She did it with little hope that it would do any good, but with the same kind of determination with which she stood up and spoke the truth in her teaching. I could do no less than make use of the list.
2: I told you my Susan ain't going back to school until that teacher clears out. Now, we've been all over it.
1: Then we'll go over it again. Now, where's your pride, Mr. Coldwell? If Breck threatened Susan's life with a gun, you'd be out there with your gun making a fight of it. But when he takes over a piece of her mind, you crawl into a hole.
2: You get out of here.
1: I'd be glad to leave if you'll do something about Breck.
2: I'll do as I see fit. Now get out of my house.
1: Mr. Caldwell, adults sometimes forget that children are learning all the time. Your Susan learns not only by what you tell her, but by the way you live. What do you suppose she's learning right now?
2: Get out!

0: Yes, sir?
1: Good evening, Morse. Your father home?
2: Who is it?
0: Man who was at the school today, Pa. Mr. Paladin.
1: May I come in, Mr. Kaufman? I'd like to talk to you.
3: Come on in. So, what do you want to talk about?
1: The school. I've heard around town that tomorrow Breck's riding in to burn it down.
3: You want help? Is that it?
1: Yes. I'm asking the people this involves for that help.
3: Yeah? How have you been doing?
1: Oh, poorly. Huh. I've been riding 6 hours tonight, talking, arguing. Everyone's afraid of Breck. How about you? Would you help?
3: If I said no, would you figure it's because I'm scared of Breck?
1: Why else would you say no?
3: Might be I figure he's right.
1: He isn't.
3: This fight is over Quantrill. What he was, what he done.
1: Mr. Kaufman, you're wrong when you say this is a fight over Quantrill. It isn't. This is a fight over whether a man named Breck will burn down a school and drive a woman out of the county for teaching. Look, Mr. Kaufman, you hire a teacher, and you see that she has the proper training and the right moral character for the job. Then you have to let her do that job. You hold her back, you tell her what to teach and what not to teach. She ends up teaching nothing.
3: All right, but that ain't my fight. Jason and them other folks in town don't like me, the way I talk. They make fun of me. If everybody was to make a stand, I'd go along, but I don't see doing their fighting for them.
1: But this is for yourself.
3: You have spoken your piece, Mr. Paladin. You've had my answer.
1: But not once have you mentioned the real reason you won't stand up to Breck.
3: What do you mean?
1: You're afraid of him.
3: Wait. No one calls me a coward and walks away.
1: Well, you just look me up at the school tomorrow if you want to finish this. Unless you'd rather shoot me in the back right now.
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1: The next morning, Molly Stanton appeared at the school 15 minutes before class was scheduled to begin. She tidied her desk, made notes for the day, then stepped out into the yard and rang the bell. But there was no one to ring it for. No students, no parents.
5: There's our support, Mr. Paladin.
1: Then we'll meet Breck by ourselves.
5: Why? What for? What am I fighting about? They're not my children. Those people don't care. Why should I?
1: Because you do care. You care for the children. Your own integrity.
5: They just want their children here, out from underfoot.
6: I'm sorry I'm late, Miss Stanton.
5: Well, you've certainly been a stranger, Susan. Go on now, get to your desk. You have 2 weeks' work to catch up on.
6: Yes, ma'am.
1: You see, Miss Stanton, you were wrong. Somebody does care.
5: Mr. Paladin, look.
1: I see them.
5: I'll wait here with you.
1: No. Now you go on in and run your school.
5: Well, good luck.

0: You Jackson Brett?
1: That's right. You're the one who's been siding with that old hen in there. All right, boys. I got enough men to do the job that's got to be done. You can see that, stranger.
2: I can see.
1: But you're going to try to stop me?
2: That's the idea.
1: You're a fool. Get that gun of his. Now, hold it, Cooley. He bends easy without his gun.
3: Leave him alone! Let him go! Oh, Mr. Paladin, Mr. Paladin!
1: You see all the trouble you went and caused?
3: You! You're an animal!
1: You should have packed your things, teacher. Now they'll just have to burn up with the school. You, kid, give me that book.
3: No! Leave that child alone!
1: I ain't gonna hurt the kid. I just want the book. Make a good torch. Yeah, you see? Burns pretty good.
2: Don't do it, Breck.
1: Oh, I'm gonna do it all right. Burns real nice, don't it? Here, Cooley, toss it inside. Ought to start the whole place off.
3: You give me my book.
1: Get away, kid.
4: Leave her alone, Breck.
1: What?
4: It's my daughter. You leave her alone.
1: Jason, put that rifle away.
4: Don't nobody make a move. I'll kill the first man who does.
1: Cooley, move around behind him.
4: Don't you cry it, Cooley. I mean what I say.
1: You're going to be sorry for this, Jason. Turn on your friends like you are, we'll remember, and you'll be sorry.
5: Hold it, Frank. Hold up there.
1: Oh, Walter Kaufman come to join the fun. That's just one more for you to worry about, Jason.
6: What's going on here? What is that gun for, Jason?
4: I changed my mind, Kaufman. I ain't with Breck no more.
6: That's so?
4: And I'll tell you, just like I told him, one false move from anybody and I fire.
6: Jason, I got a score to settle.
1: I told you he'd be on our side, Jason.
6: I didn't say I was on any side. Cooley, give Paladin back his gun.
1: What?
6: Give it to him, Cooley. Give it to him or Jason and I'll start shooting.
2: Thank you.
6: Now you have got your gun back, Paladin. You can speak to Breck for all of us.
2: All right, Breck. No one's holding me now. You got two hands, gun in that holster. You're standing on your own two feet. What else do you want? An edge?
1: Well, I...
2: Or maybe this will help you fight. Oh. You only draw against women. Is that it? Or maybe school teachers you especially? Or children? All right, if not you, how about one of your men? You? How about you? Anybody? And get on your horses and get out of here. And, Breck, one more thing. Don't try sneaking back some dark night. You wouldn't be very hard to find afterwards.
6: That's right, Breck. Big man like you, you wouldn't be hard to find at all. Hey, Jason?
1: No. There'd be nothing to it. Let's get out of here. Well, it's finished.
6: Not quite. Paladin, last night you called me a coward.
2: Yes, I did.
6: Why?
2: I wanted you mad enough so you'd think about what I said.
6: It made me think. That is for sure.
2: I never thought you were a coward, Mr. Kaufman. I knew you were afraid. I knew what you were afraid of. That you'd fight for Jason here and his friends and... Afterwards, they just laugh at you for being a fool.
1: And I might have, too, Walter. I was proud about all the wrong things. Like you having an accent and me not. Then when I saw Breck going after Susan,

0: an accident, and me not. Then when I saw Breck going after Susan, maybe that's what helped me get things straight.
1: I'm glad. Well, now, isn't it time to get the children back to school?
2: Oh, Mr. Paladin, you're back so soon. Welcome, welcome. Oh, you give me back.
1: How you been, hey boy? Anything happened while I was gone?
2: Oh, yes, many things happened. Ship blow up in harbor, streetcar break, chain and run down hill, man chase wife through the street with butcher knife, many things happened. Oh, yes, sir.
1: Well, I suppose I mean, did anything good happen?
2: Oh, you let me think, Mr. Paladin. No.
3: I beg your pardon.
1: What?
3: My name is Francis. Has anyone paged my name in the lobby in the last few minutes?
1: Not since we've been here, Mrs. Francis.
3: It's Miss.
1: Oh, I beg your pardon, Miss Francis. Allow me to introduce myself. My name is Paladin.
3: How do you do?
1: You're staying here at the hotel?
3: Why, yes. I registered yesterday.
1: And, are you staying long?
3: That depends. I might stay indefinitely if I find San Francisco interesting.
1: I'm certain that you will find it that way.
3: Really, Mr. Paladin?
1: With my help, of course.
3: How nice.
1: Shall we say 8 o'clock?
3: How very nice. Yes. Until then?
1: Until 8 o'clock.
3: I'll be looking forward to it.
1: Hey, boy.
2: Yes, sir.
1: You lied.
2: I lied? Oh, no, Mr. Paladin, I don't lie.
1: Something very good did happen while I was away.
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Have Gun, Will Travel. 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Featured in the cast were Helen Cleave, Harry Bartell, Richard Perkins, Virginia Gregg, and Joel Davis. Hugh Douglas speaking. 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
6: Well, here I am again with a chance for each of our couples to win up to $10,000. 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
5: And Groucho will meet our first couple in just a moment.
7: Say, that a new record?
8: Yeah, here, I'll play it again for you.
7: Let Mrs. Grass make the soup at your house.
9: Interesting. What's on the flip side?
8: Here, I'll put it on.
10: Yes, let Mrs. Grass make the soup at your house. Mrs. Grass's vegetable noodle soup, for instance. What a soup mix. You get all the hearty richness of sun-ripened garden vegetables in Mrs. Grass's vegetable noodle soup. Mrs. Grass blends them all with sunny tomato flavor, and then she adds her famous buttery tender egg noodles. Mrs. Grass does all the hard kitchen work. You just put some water on to boil, open that yellow box, and in minutes you can serve delicious vegetable noodle soup. You just
7: let Mrs. Grass make the soup at your house.
9: What's the name of that record?
8: It's called Music to Make Soup By.
5: Well, Groucho, you remember last week we ran out of time when you were talking to our last couple, and they agreed to come back tonight. Well, they're here, and just to bring us up to date, they were both single, although the young man did go on record as saying that he was engaged to be married. And, of course, you remember the young lady, an airline hostess for the German airline Lufthansa. So here they are again, Margot Road and K.W. Shelby. So, folks, you come in, please, and meet Groucho Marx.
6: Welcome again to You Bet Your Life. Say the secret word, and you win an extra $100. Margot, it's nice to see you again. We'll talk to you in a minute. When we were interrupted last week, your partner here, Mr. Shelby, was in the middle of some kind of a cock and bull story about a water heater, a boiler blowing up or something. Blew him all the way to California, he said. What happened after you blew into town? Anything exciting?
11: I guess about the most exciting thing that happened was that I won a limerick contest.
6: Oh, you're an intellectual, is that it? What was your prize-winning limerick, do you remember? Or are you lucky enough to have forgotten it?
11: Yes, I think I remember.
6: You remember it? What was it? Could you recite it for us?
11: Yes.
6: She's never heard any of the great American poets.
11: I doubt she will now.
6: Why don't we let her decide that?
12: Well, I think...
6: You may be crazy. You like poetry? Schiller and Goethe and all the...
12: Well,
6: let's
12: see what he has to say.
6: Yes, that's
12: he
6: what
12: would
6: I
12: like
6: said.
12: That,
6: yeah.
12: Yes.
6: You can keep your nose out of this. I can talk to him without you butting in, you know. What was the lyric? Let's hear it.
11: Well, it went like this.
6: You blowhard, you.
11: On an island with nothing else but a coconut tree and a hut, two men and a dame played the triangle game till at last the swains met with rebut.
6: That's not bad at all. And you wrote this yourself?
11: Part of it.
6: Part of it? You mean this was a collaboration? Give us the last line again. That intrigues me.
11: Till the last the swains met with rebut.
6: Till the last of the swains met with rebut. Now, that's just like Heinrich Heine, isn't it?
12: Almost, yeah.
6: You like that, huh?
12: Mm-hmm.
6: What does that mean, you know?
12: I don't know.
6: No. The rest of it is pretty bad, but that last line is terrible. How did you allow that to sneak in there, that last line?
11: That was the only line I wrote.
6: And that was the winner? You can imagine what the losers must have written. Well, what did you win for writing this epic? A revolver with only one bullet?
11: No, I won an island in the South Sea.
6: Who owned the island before you won it?
11: It was a British possession.
6: I knew the British Empire was breaking up, but I didn't think they were giving away pieces of it as prizes in a limerick contest. That is really a shrinking empire there. What kind of an island was this? Was it romantic?
11: Yes, it was romantic. The tropical moon and swaying palms and a nice coral beach and blue, clear waters.
6: Margot, before you marry him for his island paradise, do you have any questions you'd like to ask him about the island?
12: Well, yes. How big is it?
6: That's a very good question. Who cares about the tropical moon, the sleepy lagoon? What she wants to know is, does it have any income property on it? Well, Shelby, how big is it?
11: Well, at low tide, it's 35 acres, and at high tide, it's 5 acres.
6: Well, Shelby, my advice to you is, the next time it's low, get out. Margo, let's get back to you, and none too soon. Do you have any boyfriends?
12: Oh, yes. Well, they are all over the world, actually.
6: Well, that's a very pleasant arrangement. Well, tell us about your job, Margo. For example, what kind of food do you save on the air? Sauerkraut and knackwurst?
12: Sure. But apart from that, we also serve caviar and lobster and goose liver pate and...
6: Goose liver pate! Da-da-da-da-dee! And two on
12: champagne,
6: an island.
12: Champagne? Three kinds of red wine and three kinds of white wine and four kinds of beer. Anything you want.
6: And you pour this into your passengers while they're up in the air?
12: Yes.
6: I have only one question to ask you. How do you ever get them down again? Are you interested in matrimony, Margot?
12: No.
6: You wouldn't want to get married at all? Ever?
12: Well, yes.
6: What kind of a man would you like to marry, Margot?
12: Well, I guess, first of all, he's got to be handsome, you know.
6: Well, I'd hardly say that Shelby was an Adonis, but he certainly isn't a dog. Would you be willing to marry Shelby?
12: Well, Groucho, I don't think I stand a chance. I think he's engaged, isn't he?
6: So what? Slipping three kinds of white wines, three kinds of red wine, and four kinds of beer? You take off for Germany without even going to the airport. Well, I'm sorry I couldn't get you two really interested in each other, but apparently Shelby is a loyal lover, and you have other plans besides. But that's life. However, you're going to be partners at making some money, and that also can be important. Now, you understand this game? There are three kinds of questions, 100, 200, and 300.
12: Mm-hmm.
6: Now, these are the hardest, these are medium, these are the easiest.
12: Mm-hmm.
6: Now, you can pick what you want. If you went up to $500, you get a chance at the big question. If you don't, you just keep what you earn.
13: I might add you could get four...
6: You keep out of this, will you?
13: No, you get four questions.
6: You selected world capitals. You understand anything about it? You ought to be flying around all the time.
12: No,
6: all right, you pick the first one, Margot.
13: $200 one?
6: $200. Oh, you ought to be ashamed to take it. What's the capital of West Germany? I could make it tougher by asking who was buried in Grant's tomb.
12: Well,
6: who's buried in Grant's tomb?
12: Who?
6: What's the capital, the western capital of the capital of West Germany?
12: Well, it's Bonn right now.
6: Yeah, that's right. I had a Bonn on the other night. All right.
13: You have $200, 300 more, and you'll get a chance at the 10,000 at the end of the show. You have three more chances.
12: Go ahead.
11: Your
12: turn.
13: Oh, a $300 one.
6: What's the capital of Liberia?
12: Monrovia.
6: Monrovia is right. We have one here in California.
13: And you now have $500, which means you're eligible, but this is on the house. Go ahead and take two more. And this is a $300 question.
12: That's right.
6: What's the capital of Burma?
12: Rangoon.
6: Rangoon is right.
13: You now have $800.
6: I thought that was a coat, a Rangoon coat. I used to wear one of those. Right after the market crashed. I mean the first time.
13: You have another
6: question. You get another chance. How much do they got now?
13: $800.
6: Oh, boy.
14: We're all out.
13: Yeah, you're in now. You're in for the $10,000
6: chance.
13: Say,
6: you want any more money here, you may switch and marry her.
14: I know.
6: Don't you like her?
14: Oh, I think she's very attractive. But like I said before, I'm engaged.
12: You wouldn't even marry me for the money, you see.
6: What is the capital of Ecuador?
13: This is $300 again.
12: Quito.
6: Quito is right.
13: And you wind up with $1,100.
6: Congratulations, kid, and it was lovely
12: you,
6: having
12: Groucho.
6: You up here.
12: It's been fun.
6: You're a credit to Liberia. And you too.
10: In just a moment, our second couple will join Groucho to play You Bet Your Life.

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0: Groucho, I'd like you to meet Jack Henson and Joy Newfield.
1: What do you mean you'd like me to meet him? I don't have any choice in the matter.
0: No, you don't, so come out and meet him, folks.
1: Welcome to you, Bet Your Life. Say the secret word and divide an extra $100. Let's see, Jack Henson and Joy Newfield, eh? Is that right?
2: That's
1: Newfield,
2: right.
1: Eh? We could use more of both of you around here, Joy and Jack. Are you married?
2: No.
1: Are you married, Joy?
2: Yes, I am.
1: You
2: I've
1: are?
2: I've been married for 22 years, Groucho.
1: No kidding. You certainly don't look it. You could have said you've been married 10 years, and I wouldn't have known the difference. How old are you, Jack?
3: 26.
1: Where are you from?
3: San Francisco, Groucho.
1: Are you married?
3: Yes, I am.
1: Did you meet your wife in college?
3: No, I didn't, Groucho. I met her in high school.
1: You met her in high school?
3: That's right.
1: Is that why girls are going to high school now to snag a husband?
3: Well, I didn't get married in high school, Groucho.
1: You didn't get married during the classes?
3: No, it was much later than that.
1: Around 5 that afternoon? Well, what happened after that, Jack?
3: Well, after high school, I suppose you mean, I went to San Francisco State.
1: What is that, a penitentiary? I never heard of that.
3: No, as a matter of fact.
1: Is it something like Alcatraz?
3: Well, sometimes we feel that way, but actually it's a very famous college. In fact, George Fenneman went there.
1: Who? George Fenneman? Well, then I was right, huh? They'd never take him in a regular college. Joey, what does your husband do?
2: He's a Connecticut tobacco grower and packer.
1: That's I thought tobacco came from the South, isn't that right?
2: Yes, but it's grown in Connecticut, too. The finest cigar tobacco is grown in Connecticut.
1: Mm-hmm.
2: That's a fine-looking cigar you have there. It must have come from Connecticut.
1: No, this fine cigar I'm smoking came from the window of a Mack truck on the freeway. I don't usually get them this long. Joy, you are indeed a rarity. Apparently, you encourage your husband to smoke cigars.
2: Oh, yes, because real He-Man smokes a cigar.
1: Yes, they do. This is my only identification with that. Well, you're a nice, bright young couple, and it's been fun talking to you two. Let's see how much you two can win in the quiz. George, suppose you tell them how to play this, huh?
4: The box is divided into hundreds, $200, and $300 questions. Of course, the $100 ones are fairly simple. The $200 ones are more difficult, and the $300 ones are pretty tough. Now, you get 4 questions. You get to keep all the money you win, and the object of the game is to earn at least $500, because if you do, you can come back at the end of the show and try for $10,000.
1: Okay, you understand it?
3: Right.
1: So, now, you selected for your quiz science and medicine. Joy, suppose you picked the first one.
2: I did.
4: And this is a $300 question.
2: That's right.
1: What is the instrument used to measure the densities or specific gravity of liquids?
2: I think it's a
3: hydrometer.
1: Oh, right. Hydrometer? Hydrometer is right, yes.
4: And you now have $300.
2: Mm-hmm.
4: 3 more choices.
1: You get 3 more chances.
2: Mm-hmm.
1: String with a winner.
4: Oh, you're going to stick with 300.
1: What metal has the highest melting point?
3: Melting point?
1: The highest melting point. It's up near Malibu.
2: That's iron, I think.
1: No, it's tungsten. Well,
4: you don't lose any money. You still have your $300. You have 2 more chances. This time, $200. This will give you a chance at the big money.
1: For $200, what is the name of the science that studies heredity?
3: Genetics.
1: Genetics is right.
4: You now have $500. One more question. This is 300 again.
1: 300. It'll give you 8 if you win. And it'll give you ulcers if you lose.
2: No.
1: No, I hope not. Well, what is the chemical name for ordinary chalk? It's calcium carbonate.
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2: Well, we have two couples entitled to try for the big money tonight, Groucho. First, here is K.W. Shelby and Margot Rode.
3: This year, everybody who wins at least 500 in the quiz gets a chance at the wheel. And if you miss the big question, you still get to keep everything you've earned so far. Clear? Now, you take two numbers, anything from under 1 to 10. Now, you pick a number.
4: 8.
3: 8, and that'll be for $10,000. Now, you pick a number.
5: Yeah, number 3.
3: That's for $5,000. If neither number comes up and you answer the question, you get $2,000. One of you turn the wheel.

Had to come from Germany yet, huh? All right, here it is for $10,000. The 1959 Pulitzer Prize play was J.B. For $10,000, tell me who wrote it.

0: What's the answer you two have decided upon? Time's up, kids. Time's up. Well, it's Archibald MacLeish, leading American poet, former head of the Library of Congress. So it's too bad you missed the big money, but you won $1,100, and that you can keep. So congratulations, and thanks for being with us.
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3: 7.
0: That's for $5,000. If any other number comes up, the question is whether to your total for the night. Okay, one of you spend the wheel.

Well, you picked 1 and 7, and it came up 3, so this question is worth $2,000. The Crusades of the Middle Ages were aimed at the recovery of the Holy Land from Islam. For $2,000, can you tell me the name of the great Sultan who led the forces opposing Richard the Lionhearted and other Crusaders?

0: right. What's the answer you're
1: to? Saladin.
0: Saladin is right. Well, you two won $2,000, and they've won what before? How much before?
2: I've forgotten now.
0: Well, anyway, you won $2,000. Congratulations and thanks.
2: Thank you very
0: much. To both of you, and you bet your life.
3: It was fun.
4: 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Directed by Robert Dwan and Bernie Smith. Music by Jack Meekin. 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
6: £31.5, £32, £33, £35, £40, and £10 is £50, and £50 is a pound. 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

0: Well, come in, Smithers. What is it? Speak up, boy. Orange juice.
1: No, sir. New Kellogg's Rise and Shine.
0: Hey, fiendish.
1: And look at this, sir.
0: No peel, no pips, and it's got vitamin C. Well, Smithers, I suppose this is it.
1: What are you doing, sir?
0: Thank you, Governor. Wife and three pips to support. Thank you.
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4: Sonny and Buddy were certainly in a dangerous situation in the last chapter of our adventures. Doc had threatened to whip Betty for trying to defend the boys. And just as Sonny and Buddy were doing their best to defend Betty, there came a loud knocking at the door, and the old sheriff demanded that the doc let him in. As we join our adventures tonight, the sheriff is still knocking at the door.
5: Open up this door! Open up this door in the name of the law!
6: Just a minute, sheriff. There you are. Come right in. Well, what seems to be the trouble? You folks seem to be making a powerful lot of racket in this here house, Carl. What's the trouble?
7: No trouble at all, Sheriff. Sorry if we were making too much noise. I guess we got a little excited. We were practicing some of our jokes for the show tomorrow.
6: Oh, practicing for your show, eh? Sounded sort of like these little boys was calling for help.
7: Oh, no, no, Sheriff. That was a little wrestler here, rehearsing one of the jokes he's going to tell on the stage tomorrow. I'll tell it to you. And you'll understand why Rastus hollered for help. One day there was an old lady who went swimming, and she got out too far in the deep water. So she hollered, "Help, help, save me." So Rastus jumped in the deep water and caught the lady by the hair of her head, and off came a wig. The lady was still hollering, "Help, help." So Rastus jumped in again and caught her by the arm, and off came her arm. You see, it was an artificial arm. But Rastus was game, and he dived in again, and this time he caught the old lady by the leg. And off came the leg. The rest was hollered, "Hey, Sambo, help, help. Come in here and help me. Let's save as much of this woman as we can." Well, that's pretty good. She had on false hair and a false arm and a false leg. There wasn't much of her to save, was there? Well, I'm glad you wasn't fighting and there ain't no trouble, because you know it's my duty to keep peace in the community. But see here, Doc. I want to question you about these two little colored boys, Rastus and Sambo, that you're carrying around with you. You know, it's against the law to keep little fellas out of school. It don't make no difference whether they're white or colored. Oh, my daughter here teaches them, Sheriff. They have school every night right here in the house car. Well, can you read and write, boys?
8: Yes, sir. Us can read and write most anything.
6: Well, that's good. And can you sing most anything?
9: Yes, sir. Us knows more than 200 songs.
6: Well, I declare, more than 200 songs. Well, you ought to know my favorite right then. Do you know an eye full of singing?
9: You mean an ear full of music?
6: That's it. Can you sing that one?
9: Yes, Miss Jeff. I'll sing it for you right now if Miss Betty will play it for me. Well, of course I will. Go ahead.

0: Well, sir, that's part three. I couldn't sing it better myself. Now there's another favorite song of mine called A Little Chinese Low-Down Tune. I wonder if you could sing that one, Rastus.
1: If you mean sing a little low-down tune, I can, Mr. Shelley.
0: Yeah, that's it. I just can't keep them names straight. Let it go, Rastus.

0: Olema.
1: Hey, what did he say to you?
0: He say, why don't you come up sometime? Sing a little low down to.
1: Well, sir, I never heard nothing better. Now, Doc, I got another question I want to ask you. Have you got the license to give a show and sell medicine? Oh, a license? Oh, sure, Sheriff. I always take care of that. Here's my license in my pocket. There. Does that satisfy you? Yep, yeah, that's all I wanted to know. I'll be moving on now. Goodbye, boys. And don't be trying to save no more drowning women because you're disturbing of the peace. Well, so long.
0: Goodbye, Sheriff.
2: Goodbye, so long, Sheriff.
1: Old fool. What does he keep hanging around here for?
3: He's watching these boys, Dad. He acts so suspicious.
1: Well, he won't be watching them long because we're leaving this burg right now. Get going, Charcoal.
3: Where are we going, Dad?
1: Down the river about 50 miles. I'm going to arrange with a smuggler to take Charcoal, Sonny, and Buddy across the river into Mexico.
4: You mean you're going to take us into Mexico without putting up bonds?
5: You can't do that. It's against the law.
4: If they catch us, they'll put us all in jail.
1: Well, they'll have to catch us first, and I'll take chances on that.
5: Even if you do take us to Mexico, you won't be able to keep us. We'll run away the very first chance we get.
1: Don't you ever try it, or I'll catch up with you no matter where you go. Now listen, boys. Doc don't want to be mean to you. I want you to have a good time. That's why I brought you along with me, so you could see Mexico and travel. Well, I like you boys, and I want you to like me. Now tell me, why do you want to run away?
4: Because you didn't tell us the truth about writing to our mother. You promised you'd write her and tell her where we are.
1: Well, what makes you think I haven't written?
5: If you did write, why haven't we heard from our mother?
1: Well, I suppose it's because we've been jumping around so much from one town to another. The letter's been lost. But if you're afraid that your mother didn't get my letter, then you boys can sit right down and write to her yourself. Here's paper and pencil. Now write anything you like, and I'll see to it that your letter is mailed myself.
4: Will you? Sure enough.
1: Why, of course I will. I'll even mail your letter myself. Oh, Betty, haven't we got some fruit and candy in the house car somewhere?
3: Why, yes, Dad.
1: Well, give it to Sonny and Buddy. Give them all they want to eat. You three can stay in the house car and have a little party. I'm going to sit up in front with Charcoal. He may need some help.
5: Charcoal's driving pretty fast, isn't he?
4: Yeah, too fast. But I guess he's anxious to get away from this town.
3: I wish Dad wouldn't go to Mexico. Somehow I don't feel safe.
5: Don't you really? Do you think it's dangerous there, Betty?
3: Oh, no, not exactly dangerous, but I just have a strange feeling about going to Mexico.
4: Well, if we don't get a letter from our mother, we're not going to stay. We're going to run away and go back to her.
3: Oh, boys, you mustn't run away. You don't know this country or anything about it. It's dangerous. Well, you'd get lost. Why, if you ever fell into the hands of some of these border bandits, there's no telling what might happen to you.
5: Well, Doc's mean, too. I don't know but what we'd be just as well off in the hands of border bandits as we would be with Doc.
3: No, you wouldn't either. Dad acts cross sometime, but he doesn't mean all he says.
4: Yeah, but look, I was going to whip you just because you took our part.
3: Oh, well, he lost his head. But no harm will come to you boys if I can help it.
5: Gee, but you're nice, Betty.
3: Come on, let's write that letter to your mother. I'll help you.
4: Okay. And say, didn't I hear Doc say something about some fruit and candy?
5: Well, yeah.
3: Here it is. Just help yourselves. Now, who's going to write that letter?
5: Will you write it for us, Betty? Just say something like this. Dearest Mother, don't worry about us because we're both well. We're traveling with a little medicine show, going to a different town every day. And Buddy and I sing in the show while Doc sells his medicine. We're now on the Mexican border, just getting ready to go on to Mexico.
4: Write back at once and let us know if it is all right for us to stay. Love and kisses, Sonny and Buddy.
5: Say, where will we tell her to write?
4: Well, we'll find that out when we stop at the next town.
5: I wonder where we are now. Boy, this is sure a wild-looking country.
4: Yeah, Charcoal's driving fast, too. You know, I've been watching that car behind us. It's been following us ever since we left Laredo.
5: Maybe they're not following us. They may be just going to the same place we're going.
4: Well, why don't they pass us then? They've had plenty of chances. They slow down when we slow down and speed up when we speed up. Look, they're speeding up now.
5: Yes, now they're going to pass us. No, they're not. They're motioning for Doc and Charcoal to stop. It's a bunch of men.
3: Oh, look! They're pointing guns at Dad and Charcoal.
4: They're bandits. Border bandits. Robbers. Look, they've got handkerchiefs tied over their faces.
6: Put up your hands. Put them up and keep them up and crawl out of that car, every one of you.
3: Oh.
6: Don't make a move or we'll drill you full of holes.
2: Now, Mr. Medicine Man, hand over that $500 you've got.
1: What $500? I haven't got $500.
2: Oh, yes, you have. We heard you tell that customs officer back there that you didn't have $2,000 for the bond, but you did have $500, and we want it.
1: Why, my daughter here can tell you that I haven't got $500.
2: Ah, so this is your daughter, eh? Well, now listen. We've been trailing you ever since you left Laredo, and we'll give you just 1 minute to hand over that $500. And if you don't...
1: Well, what if I don't?
2: Then we'll take your daughter and hold her for ransom until you do pay it.
1: Oh, wouldn't dare take my daughter.
2: No, wouldn't we? Here, Mike, grab this girl and put her in the car.
3: Oh, no, no,
2: all right,
3: no.
2: Mr. Medicine Man. When you get ready to pay that $500, you'll get your daughter back. All right, Mike, get going.
5: Mr. Doc, they're taking Betty away.
4: Don't let them take her, Mr. Doc. They might kill her.
5: Please don't let them take her.
4: Betty...
2: Well, Doc knows just how it feels to have someone whom he loves taken away from him by kidnappers. But we feel sure that Sonny and Buddy will not stop until they've done all in their power to rescue Betty. Don't miss chapter number 5 in the adventures of Sonny and Buddy.

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13: Nice Boy Health Soap presents Big Town.
14: Next time, the hero about blind justice, Steve Wilson's headline story, brought to you by Nice Boy Health Soap. Used in the homes of 40 million Americans. Thanks, Roy.
13: Yes, Lifebuoy Health Soap presents Big Town, the headline stories of a great city, dramatically reported by Steve Wilson, fighting managing editor, whose creed the illustrated press.
15: The power and the freedom of the press is a flaming sword, that it may be a servant of all the people. Use it justly, hold it high, and guard it well.
13: Now, Big Town, and tonight's headline story of blind justice. The spirit of justice is personified in the figure of a woman, blindfold, armed with a sword of authority, and holding high the finely balanced scales of right and wrong. And Steve Wilson's story for tonight deals with just such a measure of good and evil, and had its beginning in an unpretentious house in a residential section of Big Town.
16: Yes, yes, just a minute, please. I'm coming.
17: Hi, lady.
16: Oh, just a minute. I'll switch on the porch light for you.
17: Never mind turning on the light, lady. Where's Mike Barton?
16: In the parlor. Please come in.
17: No, thanks. Get him out here on the porch.
18: Who is it, Anna?
16: A man to see you, Mike. He won't come in.
18: Oh, who'd be wanting to see me at this time of night?
17: Hi, Barton.
18: Oh. Anna?
16: Yes, Mike. What's wrong?
18: Go in the parlor, Anna. Go in the parlor and close the door.
16: Oh, Mike. Not more trouble. Not more trouble, Mike.
18: Anna. Please go in the parlor and close the door.
16: All right, Mike. Don't let him make you lose your temper and do something you'll regret.
17: That's good advice, Barton. Who's it, then, your wife?
18: No, my sister. And I'll thank you not to be calling her a dame.
17: Okay, Barton. Pull in your horns and listen to what I got to tell you.
18: If you're from that chosen outfit run by Knuckles Malone, I'll have none of your threats.
17: The big man's tired of sending little boys out to threaten you, Barton.
18: Then what have you come out here for?
17: To make with the last proposition.
18: Proposition, is it?
17: Yeah.
18: I'll hire none of Malone's cutthroats on any construction job I'm farming of. And I'll not kick back any part of their pay to the likes of him, and you can tell him that.
17: That's your last word, Barton?
18: It's me very last word.
17: You said it.

0: Steve Wilson, Illustrated Press.
1: Steve, Delora and I, your favorite crime reporter. Your hunch was right on that Mike Barton murder out here in Willowdale.
0: Good grief. The same Mike Barton who was beaten up by hoodlums here in Big Town last month, Laura?
1: Yes, Steve. He was another construction foreman.
0: Well, that could mean Knuckles Malone and his building trade racket.
1: Yes, to try and prove it. There are no witnesses to the shooting who can identify the clerk.
0: What about Barton's sister? Our local car's phone. She was in the house at the time of the shooting.
1: He didn't have all the facts, Steve, and I'd rather not give them to you over the phone. Could come out here before you make a move to pin this murder on Malone?
0: Of course. Do you think what?
1: I think it's very important, Steve, but I can't explain on the phone. Make it as quick as you can.
0: Okay, Laura, what's
1: the address? The last and only house on Willow Lane. And please hurry.
0: Well, we'll find it. I'll pick up Harry the Hack and be out there on the double.

0: Hey, boss.
1: Say it, Harry.
0: How come we are hightailing it way out here into the sticks, practically?
1: Well, Miss Kilburn has run into something on the killing of a construction foreman who lived out here, Harry.
0: Uh-oh.
1: Watch for a turn into Willow Lane. Should be along here on the right.
0: Check, boss. Here it is.
1: Oh, good. Laurel, I've phoned. It was the house at the end of this lane.
0: It looks like it's the only house, which makes it a somewhat underdeveloped overdevelopment, if you get what I mean.
1: Yes. No wonder the local police couldn't find a single witness to the murder.
0: End of the lane, boss. And there's the house right under the tree.
1: Oh, this must be it, Harry. And there's Laurel's test car standing in the drive.
0: You want for me to wait or haul back the big time?
1: You better wait a few minutes, Harry. I'm sure there's a big town angle on this killing, and I may need you to help check on it.
0: Okay, boss. Me and old Bess will be ready and raring to go, to say nothing of my trusty monkey wrench.
1: Good. I'll be out of here. Strange. The local police haven't left the man here to guard the house.
2: That you, Steve?
1: Why, yes, Lola. Where's the local law?
2: They've taken Barton's body to headquarters and seem to think there's nothing more to do here. Come on in and I'll explain why I called you.
1: As I gathered, you couldn't talk over the phone.
2: I didn't want to frighten Mike Barton's sister, Steve.
1: Good grief. Did the police leave her here alone in this isolated house, knowing she's the only witness to a brutal gang slaying?
2: Yes, but you'll see why in a moment. But I think we should get her out of here.
1: Oh, definitely. And I can't understand the police leaving her unguarded if there's the slightest chance of her being able to identify the killer, Laura.
2: That's why, Steve. She can't identify the man who came to see Mike Barton and shot him to death on his own doorstep.
1: But over the phone, you said she opened the door, spoke to the man before her brother came out and asked her to go in the parlor.
2: Yes, Steve, but the catch is...
3: Oh, Gilbert, is that your Mr. Wilson?
2: Yes, Miss Barton. Now you'll get what I mean, Steve.
3: Well, ask him to come into the parlor.
2: In just a minute. Would you mind getting your things and being ready to go?
3: Must I go, Miss Kilburn? I haven't been out of this house in many years. Is it really necessary?
1: Well, just for a few days, Miss Barton, until we can locate your other relatives.
3: Will I be able to come back for poor Mike's funeral?
2: Yes, of course. And now, if you'll just get your things, you can tell Mr. Wilson your story on the way to Big Town.
3: All right, Miss Kilburn, I'll go get me things.
1: Good heavens, Laura. Blind.
2: Yes, Steve. Completely blind. We know it, and the police know she can't possibly identify her brother's killer, but...
1: Yes, I didn't realize it at first. She doesn't look or act blind.
2: And that's why I think we ought to get her out of here, Steve.
1: Yes, she fooled me for a minute, and the killer may think she can identify him. Try to silence her if we get too close to the truth in trying to link Barton's murder to Knuckles Malone and his building trade racket.
2: Exactly. I think we'd better get her to a safe place before we go after Malone.
1: Yes, Laura, in your apartment. Couldn't be a better place.
2: Couldn't Harry take her there in his cab?
1: No, I want Harry to watch this house for the next few hours while I try to stir up a hornet's nest in Big Town.
2: What about me?
1: I want you to stay with Miss Barton until I can give Knuckles Malone enough rope to hang himself for this crime.
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4: 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Now, back to Big Town and Steve Wilson's timely and ironic story of blind justice. Hearing the racketeers behind the brutal gang killing of a construction foreman may not know the only possible witness against them is their victim's blind sister, Lorelei has taken Anna Barton to her apartment for safety, while Steve sets a trap for the killers. But meanwhile, in the warehouse offices of the so-called Big Town Supply Company...
8: Yeah, come in. All right, now close.
9: Benny says you want to see me.
8: I'll say I do. Where you been all night?
9: Showing myself out of spots in case anybody starts asking about the blood out of that Barton dope.
8: You're the dope. Take a look at this story in the early edition of the Illustrated Press.
9: Well, so what? Ain't that racket busting Wilson been trying to pin something on you for months?
8: Yeah, and maybe this time he's got a chance.
9: How come?
8: Read the story, you dope. Or maybe you're so dumb you can't read. Give me that rag. Now listen to this. Mike Barton's sister opened the door and the killer asked to see her brother, who came to the door, sent his sister into the parlor, and a moment later was shot to death.
9: All right, so what? Look, she didn't turn on the light, and I had my coat collar turned up, my hat pulled down. I tell you, the dame never got a good look at.
8: Maybe good enough for the cops to pick you up for her to identify.
9: Well, there ain't no description there in the
8: paper.
9: Now,
8: listen, stupid. The cops don't hand out everything they've got. And that guy Wilson don't print everything he knows.
9: All right. How about me blowing south for a while till Wilson and the cops get tired chasing themselves around in circles?
8: Like nothing. You're going to clean this thing up.
9: How?
8: You're going to get hold of that Barton dame and shut her mouth now, tonight.
9: Hey, now, wait a minute, Duckles. That dumping Willow Dale's liable to be crawling with cops.
8: You get back out there and case the layout. Watch for a chance to throw a slug through a window and get that lippy dame.
9: Well, suppose I get picked up.
8: Well, if you get picked up, you take the rap. And you try tying me to Barton's rub out, and your old lady and your whole crummy family will end up in the drink. Now get out of here and clam that dame.

0: Hey, yeah, come in.
1: Hello, Malone.
0: What do you want?
1: I just happened to be passing your warehouse, saw a light here in your office, and thought I'd drop in and see what's giving you insomnia.
0: Oh, yeah? Yes.
1: You mind if I sit down?
0: Yeah, I do mind. Beat it, Wilson. Go peddle your lousy illustrated press.
1: Well, the news we print takes care of that. I see you have a copy of our early edition. You find anything interesting?
0: Yeah, the comics. You and them hand me a laugh.
1: I wonder if you laugh when they strap you in the chair.
0: Now listen, Wilson. You and your paper have been trying to pin a racket rap on me for months, and I'm warning you, lay off.
1: How many times does the rattlesnake rattle before he strikes?
0: One of these days you're going to find out if you don't lay off me and my company.
1: Oh, yes, that's right. You're a company, not a gang.
0: Yeah.
1: Knuckles Malone, president. Ginny Lawson, treasurer in charge of shakedown. JoJo, secretary of kickbacks or material. A sales force of sluggers and muggers and general manager. Of
0: now listen, Wilson, you print that...
1: And you
0: not...
1: can sue the Illustrated Press. Now don't you take your cases to court. Only to the morgue, like the body of Mike Barton.
0: Barton?
1: Yes, Mike Barton.
0: What do you think you've got, Wilson?
1: Well, frankly, what I think I have isn't half as important as what you think I might have.
0: Well, you ain't got a thing, or you wouldn't have come here without your pal Callahan, a homicide.
1: Well, that's a comforting thought. Make the most of it.
0: Get out of here, Wilson. You ain't needling me into nothing.
1: What's the matter, Malone? Are you worried about this rub-out after so many others? Worried about that witness who talked to your trigger boy?
0: I got nothing to worry about. I got plenty alibis.
1: Well, then relax. Quit watching that phone on your desk as if you expected to ring any minute.
0: Beat it, Wilson. Beat it, sir. Help me out.
1: Stop bluffing, Knuckles. I know all about you. You haven't used your fist on anyone since you cracked your knuckles, broke your hands on another foreman who wouldn't play your dirty game years ago.
0: Don't count on that, Wilson.
1: All right, start swinging.
0: Now, look.
1: I think I'd almost be willing to break my hands on you.
0: No, Wilson. You don't needle me into no assault rap.
1: I wouldn't be interested in anything that wouldn't put you away for life.
0: Well, keep after me and maybe you'll get it.
1: You better answer your phone, Knuckles. Maybe important. This is your big night.
0: Yeah. Maybe it's your big night. Yeah.
2: Knuckles, it's me, Trent.
0: Yeah.
2: The Barton Davis courthouse is closed up.
0: You sure?
2: Sure, I'm sure. And I got a notion the cops have got her on ice and I better land.
0: I got a notion they ain't. And I got another notion. You better come back here and help me find out where that dame is.
2: How are we going to do that?
0: I got a guy right here in the office who talks like he knows something, and he's going to tell us.
2: What you got?
0: That newspaper guy, Wilson. And I've got the notion he's crossing his cop pals for a scoop and knows where the bar...

0: type of guy Wilson. And I've got the notion he's crossing his cop pals for a scoop and knows where the Barton dame's hiding. If he ain't actually hit her himself.
1: What if he won't talk?
0: Well, if he ain't talked by the time you get here, we'll learn him how.
1: Okay. Give me 20 minutes to get there.
0: Get here and bring a blackjack.
2: Sorry, Malone. I don't think I care to wait for the treatment.
0: Hold it, Wilson. Hold it and sit down.
2: Oh. So now we come to guns.
0: Yeah. My knuckles may be busted, but my trigger finger is just itching to let you have a load of lead.
2: That wouldn't help you find Anna Barton.
0: No. But if you haven't spilled where you've got her before Trig and his blackjack get here, you're going to get a beating maybe you won't live to remember.

0: Kilburn.
1: Miss Kilburn?
0: Oh, Miss Barton. Try to get some sleep. It's 3 o'clock.
1: Oh, I can't sleep, Miss Kilburn. I'm thinking about poor Mike. And worrying about you and your nice Mr. Wilson. You've been so kind to let me stay here in your apartment.
0: Well, I'm glad you're here and not in that isolated house, but don't worry about Steve Wilson, Miss Barton. He can take care of himself. So, don't worry.
1: But you're worried. I heard you out here in the living room pacing up and down. You're mighty fond of him, aren't you?
0: Yes. Doggone. Oh, that may be Steve. Steve?
2: Kilburn, it's only me, Harry the Hat.
0: Oh, Harry, well, have you heard from Steve?
2: No, I ain't, Miss Kilburn, but I got something you ought to know.
0: He went to see Knuckles Malone in the hope of needling him into showing his hand in this Barton killing.
2: Holy moly, maybe he's in the middle of something.
0: Well, what makes you think so, Harry?
2: Well, because I hung around that Barton guy's house in Willowdale like the boss said to do, see?
0: Mm-hmm.
2: And about an hour ago, a car stopped in a lane, and mm-hmm. a guy cased the place and walked to Big Town with me and judicious by shoot.
0: Where'd the man go in Big Town, Harry?
2: Well, that is the fly in the ointment, Miss Kilburn. He hightailed it straight for that supply house on South Street that Malone uses as a front for a shakedown racket.
0: Good heavens, and Steve may be there right now. Where are you, Harry?
2: I'm phoning from an all-night dog wagon about a block from the warehouse.
0: Harry, cruise around and see if my press car is parked in the neighborhood. Steve took it after he dropped Miss Barton and me here at my place.
2: Okay, Miss Kilburn. If I find a press car, we'll know the force is probably in a warehouse and in a jam, which will require some assistance of a knock-a-knock-a-nate.
0: No, now, wait a minute, Harry. Please don't crash into that rat's nest just armed with a monkey wrench. I'm calling Inspector Callahan, and I'll be down there on the double.
3: Come on, you slug. Where you got that Barton name? Come on, Wilson, talk. Spill her or I'll stop you silly.
4: No, ahead.
5: Hold it, Trig. Give him a minute to think it over. Rest your arm.
3: Don't worry, Knuckles. I can keep swinging on this slug all night.
5: I said hold it a minute. Now listen, Wilson.
4: I'm strapped to this chair. Don't have much choice.
5: I'll make a deal with you.
4: I'm listening. But if you're still offering your lip-chewing gunsel as the rat boy in the Barton killing, it's no go.
3: What's that? What's that double play?
5: Don't be a dope, Trig. He's trying to cross us up.
3: Sounds like you've been trying it on me.
4: Well, what do you expect?
5: What's the deal, Knuckles? Relax, Trig. I was just going to give this dope a chance to get out of this jam alive. But since he's tried to cross us up, I changed my mind. Go ahead and beat it out of him. He's good, but he can't take much more.
3: Okay. But don't get no ideas of selling me out, Knuckles. All right, straighten up in that chair and let me go to work.
4: Lay off of the porch, you fat slaying slug!
3: Oh,
4: thanks, but watch it, Harry. Malone has a gun.
5: Yeah, Hacky. You swing that wrench on me and I'll tear you open with every slug in this rod.
4: Uh-oh. Sorry, boss. I guess I picked the wrong pigeon place.
6: It was a nice try, Harry, but don't risk a repeat performance on Malone. You better drop the wrench.
5: Oh, no. Wait a minute, Hacky. You knocked out my boy just when I needed him to do a little beating job on Wilson.
4: Mister, you are positively breaking our hearts, is he not, boy?
5: Lay off the gags and listen to me, Hecky.
4: Well, go ahead and talk, Malone. Mister Wilson and me has got more time to spare than you got.
5: Meaning what?
4: Meaning.

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3: 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Now back to Big Town. And to Steve Wilson and Harry the Hack as they face a showdown with a killer in tonight's story of Blind Justice.
2: Go on, Hackie. Work on Wilson with that monkey wrench until he talks.
1: Well, look, Malone, if you will leave me alone, said that I...
0: You better go ahead, Harry. Malone is getting nervous. He's listening for the sound of a squad car siren.
2: Yeah? Well, I still got a notion you crossed your cop's pals on this deal to get a scoop for your lousy Illustrated Press, Wilson.
0: Well, that same notion has sent smarter killers than you when your guns will trick to the chair.
2: Clam up, Wilson. I only want one thing out of you. Where's that Barton dame that can identify Trigg as the guy that knocked off her brother?
0: Suppose I told you Anna Barton never saw your gun boy.
2: Oh, give me that. She opened the door. She talked to the dope.
0: Even so, suppose I told you Anna Barton wasn't able to give one single solitary clue as to the identity of the man who murdered her brother.
2: I'd say you're a liar, and I'm going to get the truth out of you. Go on, Hackie. Start marking Wilson up with that monkey wrench.
1: Well, look at Malone, as I was about to elucidate, one cock with this knocker and nobody talks for hours. For example, your guns are laying over there on the floor like a solid mackerel.
2: If you knock Wilson out before he spills where he's got that Barton dame hid, I'll chop you up with this rod.
0: Go on, Harry. Can't be much worse than Trigg's blackjack.
1: Oh, look, boss, why don't you tell him where the lady is? By now, Miss Kilbane has got to Inspector Callahan, and Malone has got about as much chance of getting out of this dump as a fly has getting out of a barrel of molasses.
2: Quit stalling. Quit bluffing. Come on. Start swinging, Hackie.
0: Go on, Harry.
4: Wait a minute, Harry.
2: What? Who's the dame with the
0: larvae? Why didn't you stay out of here?
4: Sorry, Steve. I thought I'd better come in with that stitch in time to save you boys nine. And try to convince Mr. Malone that Inspector Callahan and his homicide squad are in the process of covering every rat hole in this warehouse.
2: Don't give me that. Callahan wouldn't have let no dame walk in here alone. Who are you, sister?
4: Not your sister, thank heavens. And I didn't wait for Inspector Callahan's permission to come in here.
1: You hadn't ought to have done it, Miss Kilbane. This Malone character's got a strictly one-track mind and thinks that gun in his mitt is a magic wand.
2: And it's going to get me out of here, and this dame is just what the doctor ordered. Now, come on, Kilburn. Unstrap Wilson, and we're going out the back way to a place where he can tell me all about that Barton dame without his pal Callahan busting in.
1: Hey, what about your gun boy? We going to leave him here for Callahan?
2: No. You knocked him out, so you're going to carry him. Go on, Kilburn. Take the straps off of Wilson.
4: All right. Are you badly hurt, Steve? Can you walk?
0: Yes, I can manage. Hit the floor when I get the word.
4: Wait, Steve. Callahan's voice must be outside by now, closing in.
2: Now get away from him, Kilburn. Now get up and head for the door, Wilson. We're going down in the cellar and come out in the next block.
1: Because... Well, look who's coming out of the slug I give him. I must be slipping, boss.
2: Get Trigg on his feet, Hackie.
0: No, wait a minute. Let me take him, Harry. It'll be a pleasure, and he might be useful.
5: Who's slugging, Knuckles? Who's slugging?
0: Come on, gun boy. On your feet. Let's go.
2: Now you're getting smart, Wilson. And when we get where we're going, maybe you'll be smart enough to talk, huh?
0: No, I think we better have this out right here. Back of me, Lorelei. Dive, Harry.
1: You tricky slug. Break away, Chris.
0: I can't, Knuckles.
1: Get away from in front of him.
0: I can't. Knuckles. He's all yours, my boy.
1: Give me a piece of him, boss.
0: Oh, take it out of the play, Harry. Hold him alone while I get the gun out of his hand.
1: This so hold him.
0: Nice swing, Harry. Thanks very much.
5: Knuckles, get up, you slug. You cut me in the stomach. You're that knot.
4: What's that trick, character, Steve? He's got a gun in his shoulder holster and he's calling for it.
0: Yes, wait a minute, Trick. You need a doctor.
1: Not a gun.
0: Thanks very much. I think ballistics will show this is the weapon that killed Mike Barton.
4: And to pin the crime on this murderous little rat and Malone, who hired him to do it, the police won't need the testimony of Mike Barton's blind sister.
5: Blind? Blind? You mean a Barton's hand was blind?
0: That's right. Stone blind.
5: Blind? She never saw me. It's a last thing. Couldn't have put the finger on me, even if the cops picked me up. Blind, huh?
0: Yes, Trigg. Yours is the common case of the guilty fleeing when none could pursue. And blind justice being on the side of the victims of violence and grief.
3: So ended, with the subsequent arrest and conviction of Knuckles Malone and his murderous gunsel, another exciting racket-smashing assignment of the newspaper career of Steve Wilson and his staff of the Illustrated Press. Now, before hearing about next week's story, here's Steve Wilson.
0: Ladies and gentlemen, this is Steve Wilson, and it's great to be back. I speak for all of us on the Illustrated Press and for Big Town. We're proud to be on this splendid network, proud to be associated with one of America's great concerns, Lieber Brothers Company. And in particular, its very fine product, Lifebuoy Health Soap. I believe in Lifebuoy. I've seen the proof of its superiority with my own eyes. It's used in the homes of 40 million Americans. I can say personally and emphatically that if there are any in our audience who do not use Lifebuoy Health Soap, there's something wonderful in store for them when they try it. We're all looking forward to a grand season. We appreciate very much your welcome back into your homes this evening. And so thank you and good night.
3: Next week, the makers of Lifebuoy bring you a hard-hitting story entitled Final Payment, another exciting assignment in the newspaper career of fighting Steve Wilson of Big Town. Don't miss it. In tonight's dramatization, all names, times, and places are fictional, and any similarity to other names and places is purely coincidental. Big Town features Edward Pauley as Steve Wilson, Fran Carlin as Lorelei Kilbourne, and was written and directed by Jerry McGill. And now, Big Town bids you good night until next Tuesday night, same time, same station, when you'll hear the newsboy calling...

I came across Mr. Kipling in the meadow by the church. If I've painted that spire once, he said, I've painted it a dozen times. He offered me an apple pie. An artist needs inspiration, he explained. Golden shortcrust pastry, delicious apple filling, and just the right amount of sugar sprinkled on top. But then, when it comes to the little details, Mr. Kipling does have an exceedingly good eye.

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0: Well, in the town of Summerfield, it's the day before Easter, and the great Gildersleeve's family is making elaborate preparations for the occasion. Marjorie has selected a new Easter outfit, Leroy has a new suit, and they've resolved to do something different this year, attend the Easter sunrise service. Of course, the great Gildersleeve hasn't heard about these early morning plans.
1: It's something I've always wanted to do, Leroy.
2: Yeah, it'll be keen. Boy, I can't wait to get up at 4 o'clock in the morning.
1: Let's go talk to Unky.
2: Unky! Help, where are you?
3: In the den, children.
1: Are we interrupting anything?
3: No, not at all. Just glancing through the paper. Looking for an Easter gift for Grace and Leela.
1: Oh?
3: Yeah, I guess I could get them some of these 2-pound chocolate Easter eggs. They're not too expensive.
2: Well, if you want to be cheap, why don't you get them an Easter rabbit and let him lay the egg?
3: Leroy, I'm not trying to be cheap. I'm just trying to hold down expenses. Easter's beginning to cost as much as Christmas.
2: Speaking of Christmas, do you know what I want next time?
3: Leroy, please. Now then, what's the purpose of this delegation?
1: Well, Unky, we have the most marvelous idea. Tomorrow, we're going to sunrise service.
2: Yeah, we're getting up at 4 o'clock in the morning.
3: 4 o'clock? Well, have a good time.
2: Unky!
3: Just leave quietly and come home quietly.
2: You mean you don't want to get up at 4 o'clock?
3: No.
1: But, Unky, the sunrise will be beautiful.
3: Marjorie, I've seen the sunrise. I worked my way through college delivering milk. Yeah, I'm going to the 11 o'clock service the way I always do. And I'll need my sleep, so I'll be alert when I pass the collection plate. I don't want to drop it again.
1: Well, of course, I can drive Leroy and Bertie to the service, but I wish you'd come along.
3: Oh, is Bertie going?
2: She's singing in the choir. 100 voices, Unc.
3: Well, I would like to hear Bertie sing. But if there are 99 other voices, I wouldn't hear much of Bertie anyway.
2: Hey, Bertie!
4: Yeah, Leroy?
2: Unc doesn't want to hear you sing.
4: He don't.
3: No, it isn't that, Bertie. But I intend going to the 11 o'clock service tomorrow. Had my day all planned. Very busy day.
1: We all have a very busy day ahead, Unky.
2: Yeah.
4: I know Bertie's going to be busy. Bertie's going to sing like an angel at sunrise, then she's going to fly home and bake the ham.
2: You ought to see Bertie's choir robe, Unc.
3: Really?
1: Oh, it'll be a beautiful spectacle, Unky. Cedar Hill will be banked with flowers.
3: Yes, I read about that.
4: Well, I've been there every year, and it's worth it just to hear those trumpets when the sun comes up.
3: It is, Bertie.
1: Oh, Easter's such a thrilling day. And, Unky, you'll see all the beautiful women in their new spring dresses.
3: Well, if you children insist.
2: Attaboy, Unc.
4: Glad you changed your mind, Miss Gilsey.
3: Well, I didn't exactly change my mind. I've been considering going for some time. But I wanted to be sure all of you were as willing to get up at 4 o'clock as I am.
1: Oh, brother.

0: You say, look at Petey's window. All decorated for Easter. That rabbit holding the talcum powder looks just like Judge Hooker. Yeah, I think I'll go in. I still don't have gifts for the girls. Hello, Petey.
1: Yeah, hello, Mr. Gildersleeve. What can I do for you this morning?
0: Petey, what would make nice Easter gifts for Grace and Leela?
1: Well, Easter is usually a little chilly. How about giving them a hot water bottle? One for each, of course.
0: Oh, Petey.
1: How about some perfume?
0: Perfume?
1: Women like to dress up for Easter, and a good perfume like this is the crowning touch.
0: Sure, how much is it, Petey?
1: $12 an ounce. That's the crowning touch.
0: Well, what the heck. Wrap up two bottles. It's Easter.
1: Okay, well. Planning a big day, are you?
0: Yes, indeed. Peavy, guess what important official is getting up at 4 o'clock in the morning for the sunrise service?
1: The Reverend Mr. McNair? Hey.
0: Well, he's got to be there. I'm thinking about a fellow who's just volunteering.
1: You don't say.
0: Yeah, taking the little family. And I'm passing the collection plate at the 11 o'clock service, too.
1: Well, good for you. I went to both services one Easter.
0: Is that so?
1: I didn't sleep the night before, not wanting to miss the sunrise service. And by 11 o'clock, my eyes were so red, I wore dark glasses at church.
0: You did?
1: And you know what the minister did? He lectured me for staying out all night.
0: Oh, my goodness.
1: But Mrs. Peavy and I always enjoy the sunrise services. Of course, it's usually a little foggy at that hour.
0: Well, I haven't been up at that hour since I was an air raid warden.
1: Well, you better take a flashlight. There's a tendency to bump into trees.
0: Oh?
1: If you're going to show off a new suit, it's well to take a cushion along.
0: Peavy, I'm not the sort of person who just goes somewhere to show off. I'm wearing my old blue serge.
1: Yeah, you can't hurt that.
0: Yes, yes.
1: It's quite a climb up Cedar Hill, Mr. Gildersleeve.
0: Peavy, are you trying to discourage me?
1: Oh, my, no. I consider it quite a rewarding experience. In fact, Mrs. Peavy and I would be going this year if she could stand the track again.
0: Yeah, are you settling for the 11 o'clock service, are you, Peavy?
1: Yeah, but between you and me and the gatepost, I'd rather get up at 4 o'clock and go with you than go to the 11 o'clock with Mrs. Peavy.
0: I don't follow you.
1: She insists on wearing her new Easter bonnet.
0: What's the matter with it, Peavy? That bad, huh?
1: Worse, it's one of those dove-on-the-nest affairs.
0: Oh?
1: Mr. Gildersleeve, I don't mind having people point at Mrs. Peavy's hat, but when bird dogs start pointing, it...
0: Peavy, it can't be that bad.
1: No, I wouldn't say that.

0: Well, Gildersleeve, you're ready for the sunrise service. Yeah, I wonder if I will need this flashlight Phoebe sold me. Who's that? Oh, the judge.
1: Here I am, Diogenes.
0: Judge, what do you mean, Diogenes?
1: With that flashlight, you must be looking for an honest man, and here I am.
0: All right, Judge.
1: Hop in, Gilday. I'll take you home.
0: Oh, thanks, Horace. That's where I'm headed.
1: Gilday, why are you carrying a flashlight in the middle of the day?
0: Well, I'll need it in the morning. I'm getting up at 4:00.
1: You're going to the sunrise service?
0: You bet. Then I'm going to the 11:00 service.
1: Well, you must have a new suit you want to display.
0: Judge, you're as bad as Petey. I'm not going to church just to show off my clothes. Besides, I don't have a new suit to show off.
1: I see. Here comes the bump, Gilday.
0: What bumped me in the back of the head?
1: That's my canteen.
0: Canteen? What is all this junk in the back of your car?
1: Thermos bottles, blankets, folding chairs, and a buffalo robe.
0: Judge, where are you going? On a safari?
1: I'm taking Miss Matterhorn to the sunrise service.
0: Will you need all this equipment?
1: Well, you have to prepare for it. You're not just taking a flashlight, are you?
0: Well, I...
1: And besides what I have in the car, Miss Matterhorn is packing a lunch basket.
0: A lunch basket?
1: The road to Cedar Hill is narrow, Gilday. And with several hundred cars up there, it takes hours to get home. Miss Matterhorn and I enjoy the service, then spread our lunch and listen to the singing of birds and the clash of bumpers.
0: That 11 o'clock service looks better and better.
2: I thought it was all settled that you'd go.
0: No, Marjorie, they can conduct the sunrise service without me. You, Leroy, and Bertie, go and enjoy yourselves.
2: Well, I don't know why you don't go.
0: My dear, I might not get back in time to pass the plate at the regular service. Judge says traffic's pretty heavy out there.
2: Unky, you've just cooled off on the idea.
0: Well, I'll admit I'm not as keen about it as I was this morning.
2: Why?
0: Well, Peavy and the judge nettled me. They accused me of going just to show off my new Easter suit.
2: But you don't have a new Easter suit. You just don't want to miss out on your sleep, that's all.
0: That has nothing to do with it. I'm staying home as a matter of principle.
2: All right, Unky, if that's your final decision.
0: That's my final decision.
3: Ah,
0: Kitty! All right, Bertie.
4: Hello, Bertie.
3: Good afternoon, Miss Soto. Come in.
4: Thank you.
0: Well, it's Grace.
5: Hello, Throckmorton. Marjorie.
2: Hello, Miss Tuttle.
0: Grace, I was about to come over and pay you a visit.
5: Really?
0: I have a little Easter gift for you.
5: Oh, that's very thoughtful of you, but why don't you give it to me early tomorrow morning?
0: Early tomorrow morning?
5: Leroy told me you're all going to the sunrise service.
0: He did? Well...
5: Would it be terrible of me if I invited myself to go along?
2: Oh, why, Leroy, Bertie, and I'll be delighted to have you go with us.
0: Grace, I had no idea you planned to go to the service.
5: Oh, I wouldn't miss it. Marjorie, you should see my Easter suit.
2: Oh, I want to.
5: It's blue pastel file with piqué collar cuffs and gloves to match.
2: Oh, it sounds darling.
0: Yeah, it sounds great. What the heck is file?
5: And that isn't all. I have matching linen shoes and hat with file trim.
2: Oh, how wonderful.
0: Oh, brother.
5: Isn't Easter thrilling? What are you wearing, Marjorie?
2: Well, I have the cutest linen dress with a full skirt and a fitted top, and it has eyelet trim.
5: Very smart.
0: Yeah, I can see this is no conversation for a man.
5: Oh, Throckmorton, here we are talking about our new outfits and not letting you get a word in.
0: Well?
5: I know you're going to be so handsome in your new Easter suit.
0: Handsome? Well, thank you.
5: I like to see men dress up. You know, people don't look just at the pretty girls. I hope you get a powder blue pinstripe. I just love them. Well, I must go. See you bright and early in the morning, Trot.
0: Yes, indeed, Grace. Bright and early.
4: Bye-bye, Marjorie.
2: Bye, Miss Tuttle. Unky, I thought you decided not to go to the service.
3: You going after all, Mr. Gildersleeve?
0: And why shouldn't I go?
3: Miss Tuttle talking me into it, Miss Marjorie.
0: She had nothing to do with it.
6: No?
2: I thought you weren't going because of what the judge and Mr. Peavy thought.
0: Why should I worry about what the judge and Peavy think? I'll put on my new suit and go.
2: You don't have a new suit.
0: Well, I'll get one.
2: A powder blue pinstripe?
0: Well, I had that in mind anyway before Grace mentioned it.
6: Yes,

0: The Great Gildersleeve will be back in just a minute. How do you like your eggs? 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Well, the Great Gildersleeve had decided not to attend the Easter sunrise service with his little family when one of his girlfriends, Grace Tuttle, came over and mentioned how handsome he'd look in his new suit. Of course, the great man didn't have a new suit, but that was 2 hours ago.
1: Isn't Unky home yet, Bertie?
2: Not yet, Miss Marjorie. He's probably having trouble finding a suit.
1: Well, he shouldn't have waited till the afternoon before Easter.
2: No, ma'am. I never saw a man change his mind so fast.
1: Neither did I, Bertie.
2: First he said he wasn't going, then he said he was. Then he said he wasn't because he's afraid somebody think he was showing off a new suit which he bought, which he wasn't because he didn't.
1: That's Unky.
2: Then he said he was because Miss Tuttle thought he'd look handsome in a new suit which he didn't have, but which he would if he had it. So I hope he gets it.
1: So do I, Bertie. I don't want to be seen like this, Bertie.
2: Oh, never mind. It's Miss Gildersleeve.
3: Thanks, Gracie.
2: What you got in the box, Miss Gildersleeve? Your new suit?
3: Yep, that's right.
1: Unky, why'd you ring the doorbell?
3: Well, it seems that when I tried on my new suit, I left the keys in it. I was excited, I guess.
1: Well, open the box, Unky. Let's see what you picked out.
3: Yeah, all right. If I can get rid of some of this wrapping twine.
4: Hey, what's going on?
3: Hello, Leroy.
4: Hi.
1: Maybe I can help you, Unky.
4: What's going on?
2: I sure am anxious to see that.
4: So am I, but what am I anxious to see? What's in there?
3: Just keep your shirt on, Leroy.
1: Did you get the one with the stripe?
3: Yeah, white stripe.
4: A white stripe? What's in there, a polecat?
1: Leroy, don't be so silly.
4: I'm not. I'm just trying to find out something.
3: Yeah, I can't untie this knot. Where's my penknife?
2: Mr. Gildersleeve, how'd you get it so fast?
3: Yeah, I practically had to grab it and run.
4: Run with what?
3: It still has to be let out, Bertie.
4: Well, take the lid off and let it out. Let's see what's in there.
3: Yeah. There it is. Isn't that a beauty?
1: Oh, it's beautiful, Unky.
2: Ain't that something?
4: Oh, for corn's sake. Nothing but a suit?
3: My Easter suit, Leroy.
4: I thought you weren't going to buy an Easter suit.
3: Well, Marjorie, how do you like this necktie I bought to go with it?
1: It's very striking, Unky.
4: It should be with those baseball bats on it.
3: Leroy, they're not baseball bats. It's just a modern design.
2: And he got the powder blue suit.
1: You don't think he'd come home with anything else after what Miss Tuttle said, did you?
4: Oh, so that's why you bought a suit. You want Miss Tuttle to see you in it.
3: Leroy, that isn't it at all. There'll be hundreds of other people who'll see me in it, too. Yeah, I mean, Bertie, you suppose you can give me a hand with a few alterations? The tailor couldn't get it ready today.
2: Yes, sir. Of course, it's a little late, and I got to take a hymn in my choir robe.
3: Well, I guess I am upsetting things a little.
1: If we're going to get up at 4 o'clock, we should be getting to bed soon.
4: Yeah, I got a lot of things to do.
1: Well, so have I. But I'll help you with Unky's suit, Bertie.
2: Yes, ma'am.
3: No, let's not make a big thing of this. What we need is a little organization, and I'll be the organizer.
4: Sure.
3: We all have things to do, so let's do them. Bertie, you go do the things you have to do.
2: Yes, sir.
3: Marjorie, you and Leroy get the things done that you have to do.
5: All right, Unky.
4: What are you going to do?
3: I'm going to set the alarm for 4 o'clock and go to bed.
4: What a character.
3: Leroy, there'll be a lot of things to do in the morning, and I'll be up bright and early doing them.

0: Ribbleu. How's the rest?
1: It's 4 o'clock. You said you were going to get up and start doing things.
0: Yeah. First thing I'm going to do is turn off this alarm and go back to sleep. Where is the dying thing?
1: Look out, you're pushing it off the table.
0: You? My goodness. Make it stop. Step on the thing, Leroy. Do something.
1: It's hiding from me under the bed. I got it.
0: Yo. Thank you, my boy. Good night.
1: Good night? It's Easter morning. We're going to the sunrise service, remember?
0: Sunrise? Oh, yes. Up, everybody. Rise and shine. Marjorie, Bertie, Leroy, up.
1: Are you kidding? Everybody's up but you.
0: Hey.
1: Don't just sit there in bed shopping. Rise and shine. Further, is it?
0: Can't be far. The way the traffic is slowing down, Leroy.
2: Such a winding road.
0: Yeah. A little rough, too. Hey, Grace, I hope your Easter outfit isn't getting rumpled. It's so beautiful.
2: Oh, I'm fine.
0: You look lovely.
1: How can you tell? It's dark.
0: Now, Leroy... Marjorie, how are you and Bertie doing?
3: All right, Unky. I just hope Bertie isn't going to be late to join the choir.
4: Oh, don't worry about Bertie.
0: Oh, we'll make it.
1: We'd be there now if Unc hadn't spent 10 minutes tying his tie.
0: Well, Leroy, I had to get it right. This is Easter, you know.
3: Are you stopping, Unky?
0: This is as far as we can go, Marjorie. Cars are all parked ahead of us.
1: Well, let's get out and start hiking.
3: Unky, aren't we awfully far away?
0: No, my dear, I'll get you there. Just follow me. I know a shortcut.
4: We got plenty of time. There's no sign of no sunrise yet.
2: I can't see a thing in this fog.
1: Hey, Unc, where's your flashlight?
0: Flashlight? Well, last night I put it right where I could lay my hands on it this morning.
1: And you don't know where you put it?
0: Yes, I do. It's right on the dresser at home. Come on, everybody. Follow me.

0: Gosh, we haven't seen anybody since we left the car.
1: Well, Leroy, not many people know about this shortcut, I guess.
2: Unky, do you know where you're taking us?
1: Of course I do. I think. Yeah, sure. Yeah, this is the top of the hill. Right here.
0: This is the top of a hill? For what hill?
3: This don't look like Cedar Hill to me.
1: Yeah, well, we came up the back way, Bertie. Oh,
4: certainly did. What a climb.
2: Where is everybody, Unky?
1: Well...
0: Hey, the fog's lifting a little.
2: Oh, yes, you can see up here.
0: Look, there's the choir and everybody.
1: Where?
0: Across the ravine on the other hill. Half a mile away.
1: Oh, fine.
4: Uncle Mort, you and your shortcut. I'm afraid Bertie will never make it in time to sing with the choir.
1: Well, I'm sorry, Bertie. I'm very sorry.
3: Oh, they'll get along without Bertie.
2: We'll just have to watch things from here.
0: Hey, there's a lot of moving around. What are they getting ready to do?
3: They're going to have a pageant, Leroy, telling the story of Easter.
2: Yeah?
1: Well, here we are, all dressed up, and we can't be with the crowd. What an Easter.
5: Well, Mr. Gildersleeve, there was only a few on hand for the first Easter when they saw the rock was rolled away.
1: Well, that's right, Bertie. We shouldn't forget that. I guess nobody there put much importance on fine clothes.
4: I guess they didn't.
0: Listen. They're playing music.
5: They're getting ready to sing about the crucifixion.
2: Oh, Bertie, you were going to sing that.
5: Yes, ma'am.
0: Bertie, will you sing it for us?
1: Yeah, we'd like to hear it, Bertie. Won't you?
5: I'd like to.

it causes me to tremble.

0: How beautiful.
1: Yes. We got lost. We found the true spirit of Easter.
2: Look, Unc. The sun's coming up.
3: It's a new day.
1: Well, that's the meaning of Easter. A new day. And new hope for the world.

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1: This is Gildersleeve again. Thanks to Bertie and the children, our little journey to the mountaintop for the Easter sunrise was a very wonderful experience. I hope that for each one of you, this Easter will bring renewed faith in the promise he gave to all of us. Renewed strength to follow his light through these days when the forces of darkness endeavor to confuse our path. Thank you all. Bertie, your song was lovely.
2: Thank you, Mr. Gildersleeve.
1: Good night, everybody. See you next week.
0: The Great Gildersleeve is played by Willard Waterman. 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Included in the cast are Walter Tetley, Mary Lee Robb, Lillian Randolph, Joe Enos, Mary Shipp, Earl Ross, and Dick LeGrand. 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

0: Yes, boys and girls, it's Comic Weekly time. And here I come right into your house to bring a little fun and happiness. Right out of the pages of Puck the Comic Weekly, straight into your living room, your friend, the Comic Weekly Man. 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
1: Hello, hello, hello.
2: Hello, hello, hello.
0: Little Miss Honey, how are you today?
2: Oh, I just can't wait.
0: Can't wait for what?
2: All week long, I've been wondering what's going to happen to Flash Gordon.
0: Well, if you're that worried about Flash Gordon, suppose we read the funnies right away.
2: Oh, please do.
0: Very well, here we go with Puck the Comic Weekly. But first, here's that nice man with something interesting to say. Well, have all you kids got Puck the Comic Weekly spread out in front of you? Oh, good. Here we go on the first page with little Snookums. His father, Archie, is showing him how to play baseball, and he breaks a neighbor's window, and the neighbor gets plenty mad.
2: I guess Archie doesn't know how to play baseball.
0: I should say not.
2: Now, will you please turn over to Flash Gordon? Because Flash has been captured again by that bad man, Zinn.
0: And Zinn sent Flash into the Liquigen chamber to breathe the smoke that would make him lose his willpower and do anything that Zinn wanted him to do.
2: But Rubia gave Flash something to put in his nose so that he wouldn't breathe that gas.
0: But Flash pretends that he has breathed the gas, and Zinn believes that Flash is now in his power.
2: So please, let's find out what Zinn's going to do with Flash.
0: Very well, here we go with Flash Gordon.
2: Magic words for the music, please.
0: Very well, my lady. Rig-a-rig-a-doon-doon, saskamatash. Let's have music for heroic Flash. Rubia has taken Flash out of the slave barracks where Zinn has placed him. She tells Flash she saved him from the slave gas because she loves him. Flash answers coldly, "You say that Dale is dead. Well, if she is, you and Zinn caused her death, and I'll never forgive you." Ruby becomes angry and tells Flash she'll send him back to the gas chamber herself, but she quickly stops her tirade and whispers that Zinn is coming. Flash again pretends to be a slave zombie and watches for his chance to outwit both Rubia and Zinn. Last picture, top row, Zinn stops when he sees Ruby and Flash and says angrily,
3: "Rubia, you romantic fool! Keep away from Gordon! I need him as my stooge to conquer Mongo. Flash, march back to the slave barracks."
0: Flash pretends to obey. To test Flash, Zinn, first picture bottom row, leads him past the walled area where Dale is kept prisoner. Dale sees Flash and cries out to him. When Flash hears her voice, he almost stumbles, but marches away like an automaton, not daring to turn his head. For if he does, Zinn would know that Flash is not really under the spell of the Liquigen gas. Zinn leads Flash to the slave barracks, saying,
3: "You will obey me, not Rubia. Stay here till I send for you."
0: Flash enters the slave barracks, and the door closes behind him. Flash must rescue Dale or die trying. Later that night, he tunnels under the wall of Dale's prison. Swiftly he digs, hoping to find a way through the wall to tell Dale what his plans are.
2: Oh, my, I'm so glad that Flash and Dale each know that the other one is still alive.
0: So am I.
2: Now maybe Flash can do something to help Dale, and then they can both escape.
0: Well, let's hope so, because Flash is in a mighty tough spot.
2: Yes, but, you know, he is a hero, so maybe he'll find a way out.
0: Yes, we hope. Now look across the page.
2: Oh, Dick's Adventures in Dreamland. Last week, Dick woke up, and I wonder if this week he'll fall asleep and have another exciting dream.
0: Well, let's find out. So across the page we go with Dick's Adventures and say the magic words with me.
4: Riggity-pack-a-zack-a-zick.
0: Let's have music for Adventurous Dick. Dick has been talking with his father, and he's becoming drowsy. And he yawns and says,
5: "Oh, gosh, Dad. Suppose we turn the clock back 175 years. Back to the year when Paul Revere... Back to old Bush.
0: His eyes close. And in a second, he's dreaming that he's with Paul Revere again, back in the city of Boston in the early days of America. Revere, who was a silversmith, that's a man who makes wonderful things out of silver, is packing some candlesticks and teapots and other things in boxes of straw. Paul says,
6: "Oh, I've been waiting quite a while for you, Dick. Tell me, can you drive a team of horses?"
0: Dick replies, "Why, I think so, Mr. Revere." Bass Picture Top Row, a few minutes later, Dick is moving a number of silver-wrought objects from Paul Revere's workshop down to a wagon at the door. A team of bays is already in place. Meanwhile, first picture, next row, Revere is loading on some mysterious, heavy-looking boxes. He doesn't explain what's in them, nor does Dick inquire. They're pushed out of sight, and then Paul says to Dick,
6: "We're going to deliver some silverware, which Mr. John Hancock ordered me to fashion for him. He's staying at the Clark Parsonage in Lexington. As to the boxes, it's best that you don't know what's in them, Dick. In fact, you might forget that you ever saw them. I'll ride ahead. You follow directly behind me."
0: Dick climbs on the wagon and takes up the reins, last picture of the row, and replies, "I understand, sir." And Dick drives off. Slowly, through the narrow, clogged streets of Boston, Dick drives the team. A few paces in advance rides Paul Revere, watchfully. As they near the gates leading out of town, first picture bottom row, a redcoat motions Dick to halt. Dick stops the team. The redcoat soldier asks Dick several questions about what's in the wagon. Dick tells him, last picture. The redcoat soldier answers,
3: "Master Paul Revere's silverware, you say, eh, boy? Very good. But are you quite sure there's no muskets and bullets hidden in this wagon, eh?"
0: Dick looks at the soldier in surprise. A short distance away, Paul Revere, astride his horse, watches the British soldier carefully to see what he'll do next.
2: "Well, I'll bet you that is what's in the boxes. Bullets and guns. Because maybe Paul is taking them to some Americans who need them."
0: "Say, you really have the mind of a detective."
2: "Well, I should have. I listen to my favorite detective, Nick Carter, all the time."
0: "And I hope you're right. Next week, we'll find out."
2: "Oh, this is exciting, and I can hardly wait until next week to find out if I'm right."
0: "Well, here's something else that's exciting, right under Dick's adventures."
2: "Oh, yes, Rusty Riley. You know, I'm really worried about that because that slinky Taffy Allardyce, who's Mr. Miles' nephew, is going to do something bad to Big Blaze, that wonderful horse."
0: "And when Rusty told Mr. Miles that he overheard Taffy scheming to fix Big Blaze so that he couldn't run in the race, Mr. Miles didn't want to believe him."
2: "And now Rusty's gone out of the house to try to protect Big Blaze all by himself, and he is just a little boy."
0: "Well, let's read and see whether Rusty saves Big Blaze. So here we go with Rusty Riley. Gallop and run till the road is dusty. Give us music for his horse and Rusty." Taffy is making a long-distance call to the city to a man named Corky. Taffy owes Corky some money, and it's Corky who has told Taffy to fix Blaze so he can't run in the race. Taffy is saying,
4: "Well, hello, Corky. This is Taffy Allardyce. Now listen carefully, because I can't talk long, and I don't want to be overheard. Miles is going to ship Big Blaze to Cedar Point Track in the morning. Now, what do you want me to do?" No, nobody's watching him right now. There's a hunt club party going on here, and Tex Purdy has the night off."
0: Corky replies,
3: "I got you. We'll have to act quick. There's too much money involved to quit now. Get the key to the horse van if you can. I'll be there in 20 minutes.
0: Meanwhile, Rusty slips out of the house where the party's going on. Says to himself, "Golly, what am I going to do? Tex is away and Mr. Miles won't believe me. I've got to protect Blaze somehow." He runs toward the barn. "Gee, Willikins, I just remembered. That old cave that used to be a mushroom cellar. I'll put Blaze in there." Rusty goes in the barn quickly, unties Blaze, and leads him out of the stall, last picture top row.
4: "Wait, come on, boy. Sorry to disturb you, big fella, but we got to get you out of sight."
0: First picture bottom row, Rusty has led Big Blaze away from the farm out to the cave, and he says,
4: "This won't be quite as ritzy as your own stall, Blaze, but believe me, boy, right now it's a lot safer."
0: And then when he has tied Big Blaze in the cave, Rusty suddenly thinks,
4: "Great guns, I just thought of something. Those men think Hillbilly's Big Blaze. He's in Blaze's stall. Oh, golly, maybe they'll do something to him thinking he's Blaze."
0: Meanwhile, Corky's arrived from the city and is outside by the barn talking to Taffy. He has the van ready and is intending to steal Big Blaze. But what neither of the men know is that the horse in Big Blaze's stall is Rusty's horse, Hillbilly. Taffy says,
4: "I don't like this, Corky. Stealing Blaze is too risky. Hadn't we better call the whole thing off?"
0: Corky replies impatiently,
3: "Shut up and get busy. This is made to order. Bring that nag out and get him into the van."
0: Taffy goes into the barn to get Hillbilly. Meanwhile, at the house, one of the guests who is leaving is talking to Mr. Miles. He's saying,
6: I hate to trouble you with this, Quentin, but I wonder if anyone found a wallet. Mine must have dropped out of my top coat. It had my driver's license in it.
0: Mr. Miles frowns and replies,
6: "Oh, good heavens, Judge Adams. Your wallet? No, it must be on the floor in the room where the coats were. Let's have a look."
2: "And there stands that Goldie, that mean Taffy's wife, and she took that wallet last week out of the coat and she put it in Rusty's room."
0: "Yes, she did."
2: "And now when they look for the wallet, they'll just probably find it in Rusty's room and they'll think that he stole it. And that's just what she wants them to think, that mean, mean woman."
0: "That's exactly what she intends. She wants to get Rusty into trouble."
2: "I think that's terrible, terrible, terrible."
0: "Well, now maybe you can forget your worries if we take a look at Roy Rogers."
2: "Oh, Roy Rogers, my favorite cowboy."
0: "So turn over the page to page 6, and there underneath the little king is Roy Rogers."
2: "I'm anxious to know what happened now, because last week Roy captured that old hermit who was setting the fire to the telegraph pole."
0: "Yes, and Roy found out that he was using a great big magnifying glass to shine the sun through and set things on fire with."
2: "And the hermit's mule, all of a sudden he started kicking Roy, and I wonder if Roy's all right."
0: "Well, let's find out. Here we go with Roy Rogers. Hi-yip-hi-yo. Now here we go with Roy and Trigger. Hi-yip-hi-yo.

0: The crazy mule has been tied to a post where he can do no more harm. Brad, who is Roy's friend, looks at the old hermit and suddenly exclaims,
1: Hey, is my eyes playing me false again? Why, it's old Quartz, the prospector.
0: The old hermit replies,
1: Nearly blinded you with my big glass, you telegraph varmint. Wish I had. If it weren't for your ornery telegraph line, my mare'd be the fastest message sender in these parts after it's silvered.
0: Then Mr. I.Q. Theron, the inspector for the telegraph company, looks at the large piece of glass and exclaims,
2: He's right. If this lens was silvered for a mirror, he could send code messages by flashing sunlight.
0: Roy says, last picture top row, Well, no wonder he hated the telegraph company. Competition. Brad asks,
1: Yeah, but how'd the dang thing start fires?
0: Roy replies, first picture next row, Well, the unsilvered lens acts like a big burning glass when the sun shines through it. And I.Q. Theron adds,
2: Precisely. He shot the concentrate ray on one spot in the valley, and presto, a fire.
0: Roy says, Or he could blind anybody coming up the trail. So with the old hermit caught and danger cleared up for the moment, they prepare to return to the camp. Later at the telegraph camp, Brad asks,
1: Hey, what are we going to do with old Quartz, Roy?
0: Roy replies, I'll just hold him in camp till the sheriff decides what to do. He's harmless now. And I doubt if the company will prosecute him now that nothing stands in the way of the telegraph line being finished. As they ride into camp, one of the men calls,
3: Hey, Roy Rogers! Wire just came from you for Mesa City. Bill Langley wants you there. Pronto!
0: Roy replies, last picture of the row. Trigger, that means we ride.
4: That adventure without anybody getting hurt.
0: So am I. And now next week, Roy begins a new adventure.
4: And I won't miss that.
0: Neither will I.
4: Oh, look, right here, underneath Roy Rogers, there's Donald Duckle.
0: And I'll read that in just a moment. But first, here's that nice man with something interesting to say. Now, here we go again with Puck the Comic Weekly. And on page 6 is Donald Duckle, good for a chuckle. Say the magic words with me. Squeegem, squeegem, squiddy chicka chack. Let's have music to fit a quack quack. Today, Donald is at the beach with his three nephews. Donald is showing them what a great acrobat he is. He takes a run, leaps into the air, turns a somersault in the air, and exclaims,
2: Look, boys, a double flip.
0: And then lands. And kicks sand all over a picnic lunch which has been spread out by a man and a lady nearby. The man leaps to his feet and shouts,
5: Get sand on our lunch again and there'll be trouble, you beach acrobat!
0: Donald replies,
2: Go on. This is a public beach.
0: And then runs off, saying to his nephew Dewey,
2: Watch now, a full twist.
0: He makes a leap in the air, comes down, and lands on a big balloon that his nephew was playing with. First picture next row shoots straight up into the air and comes down on a cake in front of the angry man. And the man stares at him and frowns and says, Donald smiles sheepishly, which looks very funny in a duck, and points to a pie in front of him and says,
2: My, wasn't that lucky? I didn't even touch the pie.
0: And suddenly there is a... And last picture, Donald is walking off with a pie on top of his head, and his nephew Louie asks cheerfully,
2: What flavor is it, Uncle Don?

0: And suddenly there is a... And last picture, Donald is walking off with a pie on top of his head, and his nephew Louie asks cheerfully,
1: "What flavor is it, Uncle Donald?"
0: And Donald is so mad that all he can think to say is,
2: "Oh, wasn't that too bad? That really was an accident.
0: Yeah.
2: Donald landing on that balloon that shot him up into the air."
0: But it certainly wasn't an accident when the man slammed the pie on Donald's head.
2: No, doesn't he look funny?
0: Yes, he certainly does. Well, now, how would you...
2: Oh, I'd just love to very much if it's Dagwood and Blondie.
0: Why, it certainly is. And here they are, right on the first page of the second section of Puck the Comic Weekly. So here we go with Dagwood and Blondie. Ramafoo, ramafum, zim, zam, zombie. Conjure me music for Dagwood and Blondie. Blondie tells Dagwood...
3: Dagwood, I want everything removed from our attic. It's a disgrace.
0: Dagwood looks surprised and exclaims, "Everything?" So up to the attic they go. Dagwood takes a look around at all the stuff, and Blondie says,
3: "All that junk must go."
0: So Dagwood starts carrying all that junk out of the attic. Last picture, top row, he comes down the ladder carrying a birdcage, a guitar, a horrid-looking picture, and a vacuum cleaner, and books, and an old rug. And he exclaims,
4: "Oh, it's amazing how much stuff a family can accumulate over the years."
0: And down the ladder he goes. By the time you get to the first picture, the next row, Dagwood has a big pile of junk in the backyard. And he exclaims,
4: "That's my ninth trip."
0: And once more he climbs back up to the attic. Blondie and he look around the empty attic, and she says cheerfully,
3: "Now this is more like it. This is the way an attic should look."
0: And Dagwood replies,
4: "That was all stuff we'd never use again anyway."
0: And then they go downstairs. Last picture of the row, Dagwood says,
4: "Now I'll call up the junkman and tell him to take it all away. And good riddance."
0: Meanwhile, Cookie and Alexander are out in the backyard, first picture, next row, looking through all the stuff Dagwood carried out. Cookie picks up a doll, saying,
5: "Oh, look, my old Raggedy Ann doll. I can sew her arms back on."
0: And Alexander picks out a baseball bat and a stuffed muskrat and says,
5: "Hey, they were going to throw my stuffed muskrat away."
0: Blondie joins them and picks out a clothes dummy, which is what women use to hold their dresses when they're sewing them. And she exclaims,
3: "My goodness, was I this thin once?"
0: And they continue to rummage through the junk, taking out things that they decide to save. Last picture of the row, the three of them are climbing back up to the attic. And Alexander says,
5: "Hey, someday I might take guitar lessons."
0: And Blondie says,
3: "I can recover this old lampshade."
0: And they dump the stuff in the attic and dash down the ladder again. First picture, next row, Blondie says,
3: "Now, let's see what else there is we can use again."
0: And they begin to rummage in the pile once more. A little later, the junk man gets there. Dagwood goes out in the back. But instead of all the junk in the yard, he sees nothing. And Dagwood shouts,
4: "Blondie! Here's the junk man! Where's all the stuff he should take away?"
0: And he dashes back up to the attic again and sees the attic looking just the way it was in the first place. And he stares at it and groans,
4: "Oh, there's no place like home. Absolutely no place."
0: Shall we read Uncle Remus now?
2: Yes, I just love Uncle Remus.
0: Very well, then. Turn over the page and go past Buzz Sawyer, past Barney Google and Jungle Jim. Then turn over the page, and there on page 6, under Little Iodine, is Uncle Remus and his Tales of Br'er Rabbit. Hippity-hoppity, make it a habit to give us music for old Br'er Rabbit. Uncle Remus says,
6: "One time, Br'er Rabbit got a letter, and the creatures was mighty curious about what was in it."
0: Yes, Br'er Rabbit comes into the post office, and the postmaster says,
7: "A letter for Br'er Rabbit from Georgia, USA.
0: Everyone turns in surprise. And Br'er Rabbit exclaims,
5: "For me?"
0: And tears it open, takes the letter out, and begins to read. Suddenly he stops.

0: because he sees all the creatures standing around him trying to read it, too. Brer Bear asks, what's in it? And Brer Buzzard asks,
1: yeah, what's it say, Brer Rabbit?
0: And Brer Postman,
2: who's it from?
0: Brer Rabbit takes one look around at all the creatures and then shakes his head with a look on his face that says,
3: you'll never know.
0: And then walks out of the post office as Brer Buzzard calls,
1: hey, Brer Rabbit, wait up. Don't go yet.
0: Last picture, top row, Brer Rabbit walks home, followed by all the creatures. Brer Buzzard follows and hauls,
1: hey, what's the letter say, Brer Rabbit?
0: Brer Bear,
2: Somebody get killed?
0: And Brer Possum,
4: good news or bad news?
0: And Brer Rabbit refuses to tell. First picture, bottom row, all the creatures have a conference, and Brer Buzzard has a scheme, and he says,
1: now listen, we'll get the red hair, and I keep the red hair, and you get the red hair, and you still be here, come here. Okay? Yeah.
0: Brer Bear says,
2: us agrees.
0: And Brer Coon says,
4: and us is depending on you, Brer Buzzard.
0: So off they go to see if the scheme will get Brer Rabbit to show them the letter. By and by, Brer Buzzard sticks his head in Brer Rabbit's shack and says,
1: Brer Rabbit, I has been elected to make you a proposition.
0: Brer Rabbit replies,
3: I's listening, Brer Buzzard.
0: And Buzzard answers,
1: us reads the letter, and you gets 3 licorice candies, 2 lucky charms, a genuine imitation jewel, and 11 cents.
0: And he throws the loot on the floor. Brer Rabbit smiles cheerfully and says,
3: you read the letter.
0: And he hands the letter to Brer Buzzard, who walks back to his friends and reads last picture.
1: Limited time only. Special offer. Act now. Send $11 in stamps for a set of books on how to get rich.
0: And as Brer Buzzard and his friends look very disgusted, Brer Rabbit smiles cheerfully and says,
3: keep reading, Brer Buzzard. There's lots more.
0: And Uncle Remus says,
5: smart head and close mouth. His first cousin.
6: Brer Rabbit surely fooled them that time, didn't he?
0: Yes, I should say so. Well, now it's time for Prince Valiant.
6: Oh, yes. And the leader has made those 2 kings that were having a war settle down and make peace.
0: Yes, now let's see how everything ends. So here we go on the last page with Prince Valiant in the days of King Arthur. Eckett, Breckett, Gray Malkin, and Quince. Music romantic for a fair, fair prince.

0: King Hap Atloff, who had attacked the castle of King Agwar and who could not enter it by force, has now come into the castle as a dinner guest. He had come here to capture the castle of Thule and had failed. And now he's been forced to sit down and talk terms of peace. Naturally, he wants the terms of peace to be such that he can return home without having everyone think he's a failure. As they sit at dinner, he alone is unhappy, for his vow to take Thule is unfulfilled. But last picture top row, Alita intends to fix that too, so everyone will be happy. An important document is set before the king. King Agwar looks at the document, then smiles, and hands it to King Hap Atloff, first picture next row, saying,
1: I hereby assign to King Hap Atloff of the Inner Lands the throne and kingdom of Thule.
0: Alita claps her hands and squeals with delight and says to King Hap Atloff, now you've kept your vow, and there'll be no more trouble between our lands. Then she hands him another parchment, which is a piece of paper, and says, now you can abdicate. Abdicate means that now he can sign the other paper, which returns the throne and kingdom of Thule back again to King Agwar. But King Hap Atloff, last picture of the row, grasps his title desperately, his brain reeling. He has tasted defeat, frustration, an overpowering dose of feminine common sense. And now, triumph. He stands there silently. Alita gives a signal, and first picture bottom row, some curtains part. And two executioners are standing there with axes in their hands. And Alita's voice is saying, too bad you won't abdicate. Well, it's been nice knowing you. Hap Atloff smiles at this joke and takes up the quill. For the first time since taking his vow, he laughs. And then he turns to Alita, saying, solemn statesmen labor long months on treaties that can be broken in a minute. But you've shown me that simple friendliness and trust are permanent. And I, a defeated king, will forever remember your generosity. And I will also remember never to underestimate a woman's ruthless common sense.
2: I didn't quite understand what Alita did. Would you please explain it to me?
0: Well, Alita knew that Hap Atloff would feel bad going home the loser, so she decided on a plan to make everyone happy. She first had King Agwar give Hap Atloff the paper saying that Hap Atloff had won the war and all the lands. Then she had him give King Agwar another paper saying that he would give all the land back again to King Agwar. And that way, it would look to everyone that King Hap Atloff had won and yet had been kind enough to give the land back.
2: Oh, well, why did Alita open the curtains and show Hap Atloff those executioners?
0: Well, just in case Hap Atloff didn't want to do as she said, she wanted him to know that he couldn't get away with it.
2: Oh, wasn't that a smart thing to do?
0: Certainly was. Now, that's all the time I have. And now here's that nice man with something interesting to say. Well, honey, and all you boys and girls, I've got to go now.
2: All right, Mr. Comic Weekly Man, but I'll be waiting for you next week.
0: Okay, that's a date, and a date with all you boys and girls. Be sure to meet me with our little friend Miss Honey next week when I read Puck the Comic Weekly. For I'm the Comic Weekly Man, the jolly Comic Weekly Man. I'll be back to read the funnies to you happy boys and honeys. Don't forget, boys and girls, see you all next week. Your friend, the Comic Weekly Man.

0: When I fall in love, it will be forever.
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6: 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He's an expert in security, an authority on the subject. And he'll show you, without obligation, how to build security through the Equitable Life Assurance Society for you, your home, and your country. 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

0: A few months ago, we presented a special version of the official FBI motion picture, House on 92nd Street, which told for the first time the dramatic story of your FBI's war against some of the Nazi agents of espionage in America. Tonight, we turn back to the period immediately preceding December 7th, 1941, and bring you another story of counter-espionage on the home front. We break the seal on a chapter from the file, German Operations Galveston. In the days immediately prior to America's entry into the war, increased FBI surveillance under a presidential directive had so restricted the maneuverability of Nazi agents known to the FBI that the Nazis were forced, in many cases, to employ professional artists of intrigue, those whose business it is to spy for monetary profit. In some cases, those agents were German, in some cases Italian, and sometimes they were American. A few minutes ago on this particular night, a small cabin cruiser put out from a private pier near an isolated beach house somewhere in the Galveston area and headed out into the Gulf of Mexico. At the wheel, a young man about 22. His companion, a woman in her middle 40s. They're about 4 miles out now as the young man speaks to the woman.
1: I say, Mother, we're in luck so far, but...
2: But what, Richard?
1: What if we should encounter the Coast Patrol?
2: You have a permit for the boat, haven't you?
1: Yes, but we hardly have a license to carry the kind of cargo we have on board.
2: Let me worry about that, Richard.
1: But suppose they should come aboard for inspection.
2: I shall do the talking and no one will come aboard.
1: But they just might.
2: Richard, please.
1: Okay.
2: Test violence of this kind is so uncouth.
1: Well, there was nothing else to do after he repented and threatened to expose us. If we had let him get away, the jig would have been up for us.
2: He was a handsome man, wasn't he, Richard?
1: As I could tell, you thought so.
2: Such a delightful cocktail companion.
1: Well, getting back to business, Mater, what we learned from him should be worth at least $1,000 to the Germans.
2: Nonsense, Richard. $2,000 or we shan't have it.
1: Very well. Don't you think this is far enough out?
2: Possibly, sir.
1: Okay, then I'll cut her down and let her drift while we do the rest.
2: Can you manage alone?
1: Yes, I think so. Well, here goes.
2: Well, au revoir, dear, and thanks for the information.

0: 2 days later, Agent in Charge Harrison of the Euston Field Office of the FBI, some 50 miles from Galveston, is at his desk when...
1: Harrison speaking.
2: This is police headquarters, Galveston, Mr. Harrison.
1: Well, hello.
2: I'm calling about the man reported missing the last 2 days.
1: The construction engineer?
2: Yes, sir. His body was found washed ashore this morning.
1: So?
2: The information he was known to have had on his person is missing.
1: Well, it's not hard to tell who has the information by now, but who procured it for them is another problem.
2: Is there any further assistance we can give him?
1: Yes, for the time being, I'd like you to keep the discovery of the body quiet.
2: We'll be glad to cooperate with you.
1: I feel sure this is the work of professionals. If we can discover who they are, then we'll have a murder charge with which to take them out of circulation.
2: I see.
1: How was the man killed?
2: 32 caliber automatic.
1: All right, I'll have one of our men hop down and check details with you right away. And thank you for calling.

0: Yes, I made it. Are you expecting someone here?
1: Not this evening, Richard. Why?
0: Well, somebody just drove up in the courtyard.
1: What? Well, who is it?
0: Well, I don't know. Maybe it's the police.
1: Nonsense. It's been 48 hours, and there's been nothing in the papers or on the radio about it.
0: Yes, but
1: moreover, there's nothing to connect up with it.
0: Shall I go to the door?
1: Wait. Look through the curtain. See who it is. Who is it?
0: Looks like Mr. Sutter.
1: Sutter. We'll get him in quickly. And if he hasn't found out about the other night, don't say anything.
2: I'm very sorry I have to come here.
1: Come in, Mr. Sutter. Close the door quickly, Richard.
2: Hi, Littler.
1: Never mind that nonsense. Now, what, please, is the reason for this visit?
2: I'm sorry. It was necessary, Mrs. Fairfield.
1: I told you at the beginning, Mr. Sutter, no one from the legation must ever be seen coming to this house.
2: I have told you this is most urgent.
0: What do you mean, urgent?
1: Richard.
2: The United States Army is strengthening its harbor defenses. We must have a map showing the new installations at once.
0: Oh, is that all?
1: Richard.
2: I repeat, we must have the map at once.
1: I cannot work miracles, Mr. Sutter.
2: I'm aware of that, Mrs. Fairfield, but I may have a new contract for you who can get such a map.
1: Who?
2: Here is his name and description.
1: And who is this Mr. Fargo?
2: He came to my office this morning. Wanted to sell information.
1: Information of what sort?
2: I did not go into the matter with him. I certainly could not entertain such a proposition
1: because Germany has no hostile intentions toward America. Yes, yes, go on.
2: He's ready to furnish information on almost anything.
1: Do you consider him a good risk?
2: That is for you to determine. We cannot assume that responsibility.
1: I see. Where can Mr. Fargo be contacted?
2: He lunches in the Palm Garden of the Gulf Park Hotel every day.
1: Very well. $5,000 for the map, Mr. Sutter.
2: That is too much. $1,000.
1: Good night, Mr. Sutter.
2: $2,000.
1: Show Herr Sutter to the door, Richard.
2: Very well. $5,000.
1: Thank you. Good night, Mr. Sutter. Will you please not join us at the Gulf Park for lunch tomorrow?

0: don't love those silly girls for a minute.
1: Oh, they don't look silly from where I sit, Major.
0: We're here strictly on business.
1: But our man hasn't shown up yet, so why can't I have a dance or two?
0: Later, perhaps. But I think this is Mr. Fargo coming in now.
1: Where?
0: Medium build, dark complexion man.
1: Oh.
0: But don't stare at him.
1: Look, what do you know? He's coming directly to our table.
0: Wouldn't wonder. Now let me do the talking.
2: Good afternoon, madam. My name is Fargo. I believe you were expecting me.
0: I beg your pardon, sir.
2: May I sit down? It's less conspicuous for all of us that way. Thank you.
0: Please, I'm sure you've made a mistake.
2: Why don't we save time, madam? After all, you two were the only ones in the room who watched me closely as I walked in.
0: I wasn't aware of that fact.
2: You don't think I was fooled by Mr. Sutter's refusal of my offer?
0: I beg your pardon?
2: I expected him to refuse it. After all, he must play his little game. But making the offer was the only way I could make contact with his, shall we say, clearinghouse.
0: Well, really? Richard, did your mother look like a clearinghouse?
2: Would you like for me to go, madam?
0: Forgive me. No, do stay. You aroused my curiosity.
2: Well, perhaps I can satisfy it on one point anyway.
0: Namely?
2: A certain construction engineer.
0: I beg your pardon?
2: The police found his body yesterday, washed up on shore. Oh, waiter, get this young man another glass of water.
0: Just exactly who are you, Mr. Fargo?
2: It's like I told Sutter. I'm a salesman, a dealer in all kinds of information. No, I'm not working for the police, madam. I learned about the body because the police questioned me in connection with it for 3 hours last night.
0: Oh.
2: And now, what can I do for you?
0: I'm afraid it's rather a large order.
2: Good. It should net us both a large fee.
0: I understand the United States Army is installing some new hardware.

0: FBI.
1: Let me speak to Harrison, please. This is Special Agent Fargo.
0: Harrison speaking.
1: This is Fargo, Harrison. We're in.
0: Yes?
1: There are two of them. Two of them. A woman about 45 and her son about 21 or 2.
0: You're sure the other one?
1: You should have seen the reaction when I dropped the bombshell about the washed up body.
0: So what happened?
1: The son dropped his glass of water.
0: We've got to have more proof than dropping a glass of water.
1: Right. I realize that.
0: When is your next contact?
1: As soon as I get them a map of the new harbor defense installations.
0: All right. We'll fix up a fake map right away.
1: Good, good. Drop it in the mail to me here at the hotel tonight. Then I can contact them again tomorrow as planned.
0: Where?
1: They think here at the hotel. But this time I want to go to their house, wherever that is. And I think I know how I can find out where it is. I'll be in touch with you again in 2 hours.
0: Right. And don't get yourself shot.
1: Oh, hello, Richard. I thought you and your mother had gone.
2: Oh, is that why you went to the phone so fast?
1: What do you mean by that?
2: Why?
1: Look, kid, go ahead and be suspicious. We have to be in our kind of business. You know, safer.
2: Yes, yes, I know.
1: Go tell your mother I've got the map thing in the works. I think we ought to have it by tomorrow. So, I'll see you then.

0: I called his roommate. He's not there.
1: Well, sit down, Richard. He'll probably be along soon.
0: Well, I'm glad you're so confident.
1: Now, please, Richard, don't start that again.
0: Mater, I'm surprised that you, having had much more experience in this field than I'm surprised that you're not suspicious of him, too.
1: It's because I've had much more experience than you that I'm not suspicious.
0: Well, now is a good chance maybe to prove one of us is right.
1: What do you mean?
0: I could get into his room and have a look about
1: it. Do no such thing.
0: But, Mater...
1: Now, stop it. Be utterly childish.
0: Okay.
2: I beg your pardon, madame. Here is the telephone message I was asked to have.
1: For me? Thank you. Oh, here you are.
2: Thank you, madame.
0: From Fargo, I'll bet.
1: Richard.
0: Yes, what's his alibi?
1: He says he can't meet us here. He'll be waiting for us at our house.
0: At our house? How did he know where it was? What's the idea?
1: Come on, Richard. We must get there quickly.

0: You have quite a charming place here, Mrs. Fairfield.
1: Oh?
0: I've been looking around your garden while I was waiting for you.
1: Well, I trust you enjoyed yourself, Mr. Fargo.
0: Oh, I hope you're not angry with me.
2: That's not exactly the right word, Mr.
1: Richard, please.
0: I was afraid the police might be watching my movements in the city, even though they turned me loose. In which case, it wouldn't look good for you two if you were seen a second time in my company at the hotel.
2: I told you we'd have a good alibi.
0: If you're wondering how I found my way here, young man, it was easy. I watched you drive up the hotel, took your license number, checked it for name and address, and here I am.
1: With or without the map?
0: With. Shall we go inside and look it over?
1: Very well.
2: I'll be in a few minutes, Mater. I've got to look after a couple of things outside.
1: All right, Richard. We'll be in the library.
0: As you can see on the map, Mrs. Fairfield, I've added a few notes of my own because the map was a little short on detail.
1: You seem to have a thorough knowledge of the harbor.
0: Knowledge is what I have to sell, madam.
1: Let's not be so formal.
0: So you don't share your son's suspicion of me?
1: Your explanation a while ago was entirely satisfactory to me, but...
0: But?
1: You could be selling a false map, you know.
0: Even in our business, my dear, some measure of trust between buyer and seller is needed.
1: Yes, I've always found that necessary. Please forgive me.
0: Shall we shake hands on it?
1: Oh, better than that.
0: Oh?
1: We'll have a glass of sherry on it.
0: Fine. And drink a toast to further mutually profitable ventures in the line of...
2: I hope I'm not intruding.
1: Certainly not, Richard. Mr. Fargo and I...
0: Yes, must... Richard, you're just in time to join us in toasting the success of our first venture together.
1: Map is a splendid one, Richard.
2: Oh, that's good.
1: I couldn't think you'd be so indifferent about it. Get the sherry and glasses out of the cabinet over there.
2: Oh, okay.
1: By the way, Mr. Fargo, there was one notation on the map I didn't quite understand.
0: Well, what is that, Mrs. Fairfield?
1: This one right here.
0: Oh, that. Well, what that means is...
1: Richard, what on earth do you mean by this?
2: Wait a minute. Here it is, look.
1: Cigarette case.
2: It's an initial cigarette case, Mater. And he stole it out of the boat locker where I had it hidden.
1: That isn't yours. Whose is it?
2: That cigarette case, Mater, could have hung us. It belonged to the man we dumped overboard the other night.

0: Back to the FBI file, Salesman of Espionage, in just a moment. First, let me tell you something I learned this week at the Equitable Life Assurance Society. A representative told me about an interview he had with a very up-and-coming young man who called on him and said, "See here, I've got about $500 a year free for investment of some kind. Some of my friends say, buy good stocks and bonds. Some say, start a savings account. Some say, buy a share in a small business. I get all kinds of advice. Now, what can you life insurance people offer me?" "Well," said the Equitable representative, "we've got a lot to offer. But first, let's get down to the bedrock difference that distinguishes life insurance from all these other things. Suppose you put $500 into the bank today. You create an estate worth just $500. But suppose you take that $500 and buy a $25,000 life insurance policy. Well, the minute that policy is issued, you have created an estate worth not $500, but $25,000. 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With most forms of investment, you start saving, and then gradually, over long, hard years, you create an estate. But with an Equitable policy, you create an estate first, and then you start saving it. Now, I'm wondering if you've ever thought about that. You see, there are so many things concerning life insurance we all should know. And the Equitable Society representative in your community is ready to tell you about them without any obligation on your part. Yes, hundreds of just such responsible, friendly, Equitable Society representatives are busy this week, as they have been every week for more than 86 years, helping the Equitable Society to build security for you, your home, and your country. And now back to the FBI file, Salesman of Espionage.
1: Yes, even during the days before the treachery of Pearl Harbor forced America into war against the Axis nations, their agents were plotting against the security of the United States. But night and day, 24 hours around the clock, special agents of your FBI were on the job, defeating their conspiracies at every turn. And quite often, as events thus far in tonight's case demonstrate, the job involved great personal risk to the special agents assigned to this duty. It's 30 minutes later now, and down at the Fairfield Beach House, Special Agent Fargo has just regained consciousness after being struck down from behind by young Richard Fairfield.
2: I tell you, Mater, you're making a mistake. You should have let me finish the job.
3: Quiet, Richard.
4: I'm surprised your first blow didn't, young man.
3: Why did you want that cigarette case, Mr. Fargo?
4: You mean, am I a plainclothes policeman? Was I going to try to pin the murder of the engineer on you?
3: Frankly, yes.
4: So?
3: So, if you are with the police, Mr. Fargo, we shall have to take drastic steps to protect ourselves.
4: Of course you will.
3: Well?
4: It's true. I was looking for incriminating evidence of murder.
2: See, I told
3: you. Oh, Richard.
4: But only because I wanted an axe to hang over you two as insurance against your double-crossing me.
2: He's lying.
4: I'm sure you've done the same thing with agents you've had to deal with before.
3: It's an old trick, of course.
2: I tell you he's lying, Mater.
4: Look here, kid. I've had enough trouble with you, you understand?
2: So what?
4: So I'd pin your wet ears back against your adolescent head if I weren't in a hurry to get downtown.
3: Please, Mr. Fargo.
2: You make one move to leave here, and I'll...
4: Now, if you're a good little boy until I leave, I'll give you back your blackjack. I'm terribly sorry, Mrs. Fairfield. I apologize for my temper.
3: Richard deserved it.
4: Thank you. Now, about my pay for the map.
3: When Sutter has paid me, I'll pay you. You'll trust me that long, won't you?
4: Well, I... Of course. Good evening, my dear.
5: Harrison speaking.
4: This is Fargo, Harrison.
5: What happened? We were worried when you didn't contact on time.
4: I had contact with a blackjack.
5: What?
4: I'll be at the rendezvous in 15 minutes.
5: Good. I'll be there before that.
4: But They're absolutely guilty of the murder, Harrison.
6: I'm convinced of it, too, after all you've told me, Fargo.
4: If I could only get one piece of really incriminating evidence.
6: You couldn't find the gun they used.
4: Nah, no luck.
6: The cigarette case would have only been supporting evidence.
4: Well, just the same, I hated to part with it. But it was more important to bluff my way out of a tight situation.
6: Now, wait a minute.
4: Yeah?
6: Bluff?
4: What are you thinking?
6: If you bluffed your way out of their hands, maybe we can bluff them into our hands.
4: What?
6: You said Sutter installed one of his men yesterday in the hotel room next to yours at the Gulf Park.
4: Yes. Yes, he's got a sound recorder that'll pick up anything I say in my room.
6: Then maybe we can figure out some way to use that to our advantage.
4: Yes? How's that?
6: I'll go back to my office, Fargo. You go back to your hotel room and telephone me. And here's what you're to tell me over the phone.

0: Mr. Sutter.
1: Out of my way, quick.
2: It wasn't necessary for you to come here for the map, Mr. Sutter. I was going to get it to you.
1: I have not come for the map.
2: What?
1: I'm sure now that any map you may have gotten from Fargo is a fake.
0: See there, mate, I told
2: you. Shut up, Richard. What are you saying, Mr. Sutter?
1: There's an Italian merchant ship sailing in 1 hour. I've arranged safe passage for you both.
2: Stop talking in riddles, please.
1: This recording will explain everything. May I play it on your machine?
2: By all means.
1: I put an agent in the hotel room next to Fargo. Tonight he recorded this. Listen.
3: Hello. Hello. Operator, get me the FBI.
2: The FBI?
0: I knew it.
2: Shut up.
3: Hello, Harrison. This is Fargo. Yeah. Yeah, I've just come from the Fairfield house. No. No, I didn't find the gun they killed him with. But we won't need it. I'll have another piece of evidence in about 2 hours that's just as good. Then we'll move in on it.
2: That's enough.
1: Why didn't you tell me you had murdered that engineer?
2: You got the information from him. That's all you wanted, wasn't it?
0: Come on, Mater. We'd better get away from here quick.
1: Yes. Once on the ship, you will be safe.
4: I'm afraid you're going to miss that boat,
1: what?
4: Mrs. Fairfield.
2: Oh.
0: Fargo.
4: Special Agent Fargo. And this is Agent in Charge Harrison.
5: We came in the back way while you were listening to Mr. Fargo's record.
4: And you're both under arrest for murder.
2: On what evidence?
5: On your own admission of the crime to your employer, Herr Sutter.
1: How did you know about the record?
5: As you Nazis say, Sutter, we planned it that way.

Mrs. Fairfield and her son Richard were both tried and convicted on a charge of first-degree murder and paid for their crime in the electric chair. The members of your FBI join with all other Americans and all people of goodwill everywhere in the fervent hope that the day will soon come when men shall cease to spy against their fellow men, when all shall dwell on earth together in a spirit of mutual trust. But until that day comes, your FBI shall always go out to meet your enemies and to protect you, the American people.

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1: 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The Singing Swindler.
0: The incident used on tonight's Equitable Life Assurance Society's broadcast are adapted from the files of the Federal Bureau of Investigation. However, all names used are fictitious, and any similarity thereof to the names of persons living or dead is accidental. Tonight's broadcast was directed by William M. Sweet. The music was under the direction of Frederick Steiner. The author was Frank Ferries, and your narrator was Dean Carlson. This is Your FBI is a Jerry Devine production. Now, this is Carl Frank speaking for the Equitable Life Assurance Society of the United States, and the Equitable Society's representative in your community, and inviting you to tune in again next week when the Equitable Life Assurance Society of the United States will bring you another colorful story from the files of the Federal Bureau of Investigation. The Singing Swindler on This Is Your FBI.
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0: 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Whether you live in New York, Chicago, Kansas City, Los Angeles, or Timbuktu, you want your radio adventure to be gay and thrilling, filled with amusing two-fisted characters and pirates who are really different. Well, then, this story, the favorite of the nation, is just what you're looking for. And we're going to prove it right now. So let's go across the world to ancient China, the Marco Polo Mountains, and the case of the Goofy Gosling. Terry and Pat Ryan, Hotshot Charlie and Connie, have set out from Singapore in pursuit of the Dragon Lady, who has stolen a valuable radio invention. In Hotshot's plane, called the Goofy Gosling, our good companions started for a spot known as Wutong, somewhere in the Marco Polo Mountains. There they hoped to recover the invention. But when the Goofy Gosling landed in Wutong, Hotshot was made a prisoner by one of the Dragon Lady's men, a certain Mr. Keel. Thus far, Terry, Pat, and Connie are okay. In fact, they've located Charlie and slipped him a revolver through the barred window so that the next time he faces Mr. Keel, well, it's night now, black and strangely silent as Terry, Pat, and the Chinese boy Connie hold a council of war. From the shelter of a tree up among its branches, they can see into the room where Charlie is a prisoner.
1: Gee, we're up a tree, all right, in more ways than one.
2: Well, it's a lot safer up here than it is wandering around down on the ground. Are you all right, Connie?
3: Connie's liver is torn with sympathy.
2: Oh, yeah?
3: Oh, sympathy for birds. We have taken their homes in trees.
2: Oh, how about you, Terry?
1: My liver isn't torn as much as the seat of my pants. Yeah, and I'm getting hungry, Pat.
2: Yeah, I could do with a little fodder, too. Hey, where'd you leave that junk we took from the plane?
1: There's three separate small packs. We left them at the base of this tree before we shinnied up. There's food in one of them.
2: Mm-hmm. You also hungry, Connie?
3: Well, one cannot live forever by forgetting hotty dandle pain in personal stomach.
2: Okay, you're on the lowest limb down there. Suppose you slide down, get some grub, and come on back up.
3: Oh, you bet. I shall back up, perhaps.
2: Never mind that perhapsly stuff. You come on back up here.
3: As you shall say, Mr. Ryan Pop.
1: What do you think we'd better do, Pat? We can't stay up in this tree forever. Even if our ancestors like that, I'm not very comfortable.
2: Well, change your position. Let's figure things out.
1: Okay.
2: Can you hear me all right?
1: Yeah.
2: Now, we've located Hotshot. You talked to him and slipped him a gun.
1: That's right. And Charlie told me, as far as he could tell, the Dragon Lady was not here in Wutong Village, but is expected.
2: All right. She isn't here and hasn't been here yet, then there's no use for us to get into action. Came here to get our hands on that portable radio transmitter, and we can't get it because the Dragon Lady has it and she isn't here.
1: What about Charlie? Why is Keel keeping him a prisoner?
2: Well, Terry, what else can Mr. Keel do? He forced Charlie to set the plane down here.
1: Yeah, but what will it get Keel or his boss to deal to hold Charlie a prisoner in there?
2: That's something we don't know, Terry. Just have to wait.
1: Hey, can you see Hotshot from your position?
2: No. Huh. That pint-sized pilot is probably lying down catching up on his beauty sleep while we hang by our teeth out here in a slippery tree.
1: I'm not worried about Charlie. He's got a gun and he can put up a fight when the time comes.
2: Yeah, I hope you're right, fella. After all the trouble we've taken to slipping a gun, if he doesn't use that Hearst ticket, then he's only got himself to blame.
1: Yeah. Say, Pat.
2: Hmm?
1: How'd you like to be back in Singapore now? Sitting down to a dinner with Berman late in April. You know the kind of a dinner I'd like to have? Well, first, I'd start
2: hey,
1: with...
2: Hey, stop it. Stop it, will you? You're breaking my heart. Here I am giving an invitation to the man on the flying trapeze, and you talk about friends and food. Sure, I'd like to be back in Singapore. But if wishing would do the job, then we'd have that radio device back in our hands, too.
0: We can leave Pat and Terry up in a tree for a moment while we return to the place they're talking about, Singapore. We drop in on Nurse Burma and the wide-eyed southern gal, April Kane. The girl pilot, Elita, has cooked the evening meal and has gone for a walk, and so the supper dishes are being washed here in the old mission house. And April comes up with a very bright remark.
4: Oh, dear.
5: What?
4: Nothing. Just, oh, dear.
5: You certainly are a cheerful little April, Kitty. What's the big trouble?
4: Nothing.
5: Well, if you think I'm going to stand around and cry on your shoulder just because you're lonesome, Well, banish the thought. We're going to dry these dishes, and then little Burma's going steady by.
4: I reckon I'm just worried. I mean, worried.
5: What about? Terry, Pat Ryan, Hot Shot Charlie?
4: Well, when you stop and think about it, they have gone to Orangutan.
5: The place is Ootong. Oo as in oo, and tong as in, well, as in tong.
4: Yes, and they've gone there on my account. They're going to get back that radio invention the dragon lady stole, and they may get killed before they get it. I mean, they may.
5: Look, Angel Face, they flew to Ootong because they knew things would happen. Don't kid yourself. That radio invention is a swell excuse, but Patsy Ryan is as restless as a man with a 7-year itch. He wanted to find adventure. Yeah, and your radio invention was a good reason to go looking for it.
4: Just the same, baby. I'm worried. I mean, I really am.
5: Well, confidentially, just between us gals, so am I.
4: Oh, you are? Oh, I'm so glad, really.
5: Yeah. To an uneasy mind, any suspicion is reasonable.
4: Well, who are you worried about most, Terry Lee?
5: I play no favorites, child. I share my worry equally.
4: Oh.
5: Don't tell me you're concentrating your worry on any one of our absent friends.
4: No, but I've been wondering if I'd better.
5: Look, lady, ever since you got back from the busy part of Singapore late this afternoon, you've had a faraway look in your eyes. Is it possible you've been thinking?
4: Well, frankly, Ben, I was doing that, but I get such awful headaches when I think.
5: Well, don't knock yourself out. But, what were you thinking, if I'm not too personal?
4: I was thinking about Potter Kane.
5: About, oh. Oh, you mean your uncle who died?
4: No, I mean my uncle who isn't my uncle.
5: Oh, then you mean Lawyer Monad, the crook who stole that radio invention from your real uncle back in the States.
4: Yeah, that's it. I'm worried about Lawyer Monad.
5: Why worry about him?
4: Well, when I was in town this afternoon, guess who I bumped into?
5: The heel, Lawyer Monad?
4: No. I ran into a man who works in the American Consul's office.
5: You're taking a long time to tell me nothing, April.
4: Oh, but this is important. Sort of. That's why I've been thinking. Thinking if I should go to Ootong or not.
5: You go to Ootong? Over my dead body.
4: Oh, but how am I going to warn Terry and Mr. Ryan and...
5: Warn them about what?
4: About what the man from the consul's office told me.
5: Now, look, Mr. Bones. I'm sure getting powerful sick of waiting for you to say something.
4: Well, it was about this Lawyer Monad escaping from the Singapore jail.
5: What? You mean you've been here in this house for about 4 hours knowing this? And you didn't tell me or a lady or...
4: Well, I was trying to make up my mind what to do. My uncle, my phony uncle, Lawyer Monad, he escaped and the men didn't say why.
5: Well, go on.
4: But the man did say that Mr. Monad left a note saying he was going to get even with Terry and Mr. Ryan and all the rest of us. And he'd get that radio thing back if it was the last thing he did. So there.
5: Wow. Now I am worried. I wish a lady were here. We've got to do something, April.
4: That's just what I've been getting a headache about. We've got to let Mr. Ryan and Terry and Charlie know about Lawyer Monad's jailbreak.
5: But how on earth can we do that?
4: Well, I reckon maybe I'd better go to that place in the mountains called...
5: But that's a 3-day trip to Ootong, honey. And even then, we don't know where to find them.
4: Well, but if Mr. Monad gets there first, well, maybe he'll patch things up with the dragon lady, and maybe they'll work together, and if they get hold of Terry and the others... Oh, don't you see? Don't you?
5: You're speaking an awful lot of common sense all of a sudden, April. Look, let's forget the dishes. We'll find you later, then we'll look up the quickest route to Ootong. I suppose one of us ought to make the journey, but not you, Sugar. You'd only get into big trouble.
0: The road through the mountains up to the place where we find Pat, Terry, and Connie. That road is long and dangerous if Burma decides to make the journey. But if Lawyer Monad is also bound for Ootong, then something must be done. But wait, something is going to be done, and quickly. From his perch in the tree near the building where Hotshot Charlie is a prisoner, young Terry Lee speaks to Pat Ryan.
6: Pat! Hey, can you see it?
2: Yeah, see what? The light in Charlie's room, yeah?
6: No, I'm higher up than you are. There's a car coming up the mountain road.
2: Well, you sure it isn't just some...
6: Yeah, I can just make out the headlight as it winds
2: well,
6: around.
2: You think it's coming this way? Oh, yeah, of course, must be.
6: Yeah, you'll be able to see it yourself in a moment. There! You see the flashlight against the mountainside?
2: Yeah, I see it. Hey, Connie... You all right down on that lower branch?
3: Oh, yeah. But have loose feeling in legs. Connie is all dead like sleep about in his.
2: Well, you be sure and hold on down there, fella. We're going to have company of some kind, and very soon.
6: I can't tell what kind of a car it is. Maybe only a Jeep. It has a steep grade. Golly, the car lights are pointed right up here in the street.
2: The driver wouldn't see us. He's too busy behind the wheel, Terry.
6: One more turn and the car will be right at that gate down there. Who do you suppose it is?
2: I don't know. I've got a mighty good idea.
7: That will be all for tonight, Kang. Help me in with this small package. As soon as we get inside, you can rouse Ding Dong. Have him come out here and bring in the big trunk tied on the back. Ming Hai Soa, Mi So Hati, Huya Chiwai.
3: Ki Mulai Bunny.
7: I would not be surprised if Mr. Keel had already arrived.
3: Chi Wen! My boo, let's go. Jagiwaya! Jagiwaya!
7: Well, what have we here?
8: Hold your flashlight close, King. The lad is stunned. Roll him over so I can have a look at him.
3: Yo, me, yo. Kia hin si.
8: Yes, a Chinese boy. I seem to recognize those big ears. Yes, his name is Cunny, unless my memory fails me. So, King, we have a visitor. A visitor who prefers to roost in this tree. I never knew this old tree could hold such interesting things in its branches. I wonder if we shook it, if other surprises might tumble out. Or, better still, I can use this gun and shoot up there in the darkness. Who can tell? We may bring down other birds who roost by night. Exactly, King. You keep an eye on Connie. I will try my luck at crow shooting. Just shine the light up there, King. Anything I bring out of this tree might have flown here from Singapore. How very fortunate.
0: Too bad Connie couldn't have held tightly to the limb he was perched on, but little accidents like this are bound to happen. And now, well, you can judge for yourself what trouble a little accident can cause. Terry and Pat and Connie have really fallen into the hands of the Dragon Lady. Of course, Hotshot Charlie has a gun. But how much help can he give our friends now? Terry and the Pirates is dramatized for radio by Albert Barker, who says, if April or Burma or later start the Rutong, and if the escaped crook lawyer Monad is already on his way to the same mountain spot, then this will be a wild week of excitement. Just let us mix all these people up in this case of the Goofy Gosling, and we'll say that for 100% thrills, you can't beat radio's number one adventure show. Tomorrow, same time, same station. Terry and the Pirates is heard overseas through the Armed Forces Radio Service.

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6: A wealthy and beautiful California woman, Mrs. Patricia Gregory, has spent 14 years searching the world over for her little daughter, Joan Gregory. 14 years ago, Mrs. Gregory, her husband and baby daughter, were shipwrecked in the South Pacific. Everyone on board was believed lost except Mrs. Gregory, but she has always felt that her little girl was also saved. This belief has caused Mrs. Gregory to offer a large reward for news of any young white girl found in the South Sea Islands who might prove to be her daughter. 14 years she has waited in vain, but now... The story begins in Los Angeles. It is just 12 o'clock midnight. A police radio car is cruising near Mrs. Gregory's home.
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0: 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R-14.
1: That's us.
2: Let's hear it then.
0: Calling car 1-4, car 14, in North Chester Place, near the Adams Street entrance. Investigator Prowler, North Chester Place near Adams. That is all.
2: Cut him off. We'll have a look around.
3: We're right in that block now.
2: Yeah, slow down. This ought to be it.
3: I thought I saw somebody on that lawn there. That's the Gregory place, isn't it?
2: Yeah, there is something moving there. He's up the driveway, right behind him. Where are you going, buddy?
4: Who wants to know?
2: Hold it right there and I'll show you. Hold it there, kid. I want to talk to you.
4: Hey! Why don't you take that flashlight out of my eye so I can see who you are?
2: It's a lot more important that I see who you are. What are you doing here this time of night?
4: Well, suppose you tell me what you're doing here, and then maybe I'll Oh, golly, Whiskers. I didn't see your uniform at first. The cops, huh?
2: Right, the cops. Now can you remember what you're doing in this driveway?
4: Well, I might live here.
2: Ah, you might, but you don't. We got a call on you as a prowler.
4: A prowler? I'm looking for a lady's house. That's not prowling, is it?
2: Well, depends on whether the lady wants you to be looking for her. This is Mrs. Gregory's house.
4: Honest? She's the one I'm looking for. Much obliged. I'll go and see her.
2: Hey, not so fast, buddy, not so fast. Do you know Mrs. Gregory?
4: No. But I've got some news for her. I heard about her little girl being lost in the South Seas on a magic island.
2: Oh,
4: and I...
2: So, her little girl's lost on a magic island, eh? And her mama don't know it, but you're going to tell her. Well, I'm Santa Claus, and I'm taking you to the North Pole with me. Come on.
4: Hey, let go of my arm.
2: Oh, you're
4: let
2: going
4: go.
2: To the station house. Come on.
4: No, I'm not. Help. Help.
2: Oh,
4: Mrs. Gregory.
2: Will you shut
4: hey, somebody
2: up?
4: Somebody help. Hey, there you.
2: Hey, now you'll walk him up in the Gregory house.
4: I hope I woke
2: somebody's
4: up the whole
2: coming.
4: Block.
2: Take it easy, son. Now, take it easy.
5: Here, this is no place to stage a fight.
2: Oh, well, we picked this kid up in your driveway on a prowler call.
4: I'm not a prowler, honest. I've got to see Mrs. Gregory right away.
5: Well, it isn't so easy to see Mrs. Gregory at midnight. What's your business here?
2: The kid's having a pipe dream about Mrs. Gregory's little girl floating around Australia on a magic island. I'll see that he don't bother you anymore. Come on, son.
5: Wait a minute. Hold it, officer. Did you say Mrs. Gregory's little girl?
4: You bet he did. But nobody's going to get a chance to laugh at me again. I'll tell my story to Mrs. Gregory, or not at all.
5: All right, officer. I'll be responsible for this boy. And if he's not what he represents himself to be, I'll send for you again. My name's Bradford. I'm in charge of...
2: Oh, that's all right, sir. I know you, Captain Bradford. Call us if you want anything else. And let us know how the kid's magic island comes out.
4: I'm sure glad you came out, sir. He was going to take me to jail.
5: Well, if your story doesn't sound just right, you'll still get a chance to go. Come on up the house now. We'll meet Miss Gregory.
4: I know she'll want to hear my story, but I kind of hate to get her up at this time of night.
5: Never mind that. Miss Gregory and I were just going out. You go open the door there and go right in. I'll follow you. Go on in, kid.
4: But you ought to go in first.
5: I'll be the judge of what I ought to do. Go on in. Now, straight down the hall to that lighted arch.
6: What's going on, Tex? I thought I heard... Oh.
4: Are you Mrs. Gregory?
6: Yes, I'm Patricia Gregory.
5: Let's go in and sit down, Pat. I'm anxious to get a good look at this young fellow.
4: Say, Mrs. Gregory, your butler is mighty suspicious of me.
5: Butler?
6: I'm sorry, Tex, but you should see your face.
5: Butler. What makes you think I'm the butler?
4: Well, heck, nobody but a butler could act as suspicious of anybody as you do.
6: You're wrong, young man. Captain Bradford is in charge of my affairs. Manager of my estate, master of my yacht, pilot of my planes, and... But hadn't you better introduce yourself?
5: Yes, we'll ask a few questions now, son. You sit over there. Keep your hands in sight. Patricia, you stay near me.
6: Don't be absurd, Tex. What danger could there be? He's only a boy.
5: Yes, and Billy the Kid was only a boy when he had to put extra long handles on his guns to hold the notches.
4: Say, I've had about enough of this. I've got something to tell Mrs. Gregory. Do I get to tell her or don't I?
6: Of course you do. Keep quiet, Tex, and let the boy talk.
4: Thanks, Mrs. Gregory. Well, my name is Jerry. Jerry Hall. This afternoon, I picked up a radio message on my shortwave set on a band I

0: never heard anything on before. Somebody was talking in funny broken English and said that an old sailor was very sick in a hospital somewhere near Honolulu. I guess he didn't say.
1: There it is again, the same thing.
2: Wait, Tex. Go on, Jerry.
0: Well, I guess this old sailor was so sick, he didn't know what happened to him. He was raving about how he'd escaped from a magic island in the South Seas and about a beautiful little white girl that was living there with some strange people. Well, I read all about your little girl being lost in the shipwreck when she was a baby, and I thought that, well, that is... Oh, gosh, I guess it sounds kind of foolish when I try to tell it.
2: No, it doesn't, Jerry. It isn't foolish at all. And Captain Bradford and I are leaving tonight, within half an hour, sailing on my yacht. And we're going to find out all about that old sailor and his story.
0: Well, I've been reading all about your little girl ever since I could read. Is it true that you were shipwrecked in the South Seas, just like the stories say?
2: Yes, Jerry, it's all true. We were wrecked in the South Pacific when my little girl, Joan, was only a year old. Her father was lost, and of course, everyone else thinks my baby was also, but somehow I've never quite given up hope that someday I'd find her.
1: And we've chased all over the world to see girls that people show to us to try and get some of the money Mrs. Gregory offered. But they never are the right one.
0: Well, how could you tell your little girl? I mean, if it really was her.
2: Joan had a tiny birthmark, a little star-shaped scar on the back of her neck.
0: Joan. Gee, that's a pretty name. Joan. I'll bet she'd be pretty, too. Maybe almost as pretty as you are, Mrs. Gregory.
2: Thank you. There you are, Tex. Jerry's a bright boy.
1: Yes, his eyesight's all right. I'll say that. We've got to go. You see, kid, we heard the same thing on the shortwave that you did. And we're sailing just as soon as we can get to the harbor.
0: Boy, that's slick. Will you take me with you?
1: Will we do what?
0: Take me along, will you? Oh, please.
2: Why, Jerry, we couldn't do that. We hardly know you. And you're so young, you can't be out of high school yet.
0: Well, I know my dad would let me go. And I know a lot about boats and aeroplanes and radios and all that sort of stuff. And I'd work hard on the yacht and... Oh, golly whiskers, how about it?
1: Not a chance, out of the question.
2: I'm sorry, Jerry, but it just wouldn't do.
3: Beg your pardon, madam, but the car's at the door. Everything is quite ready. Baggage loaded.
2: Thank you, Johnson. We'll be out in a moment.
3: Very good, madam.
2: Now, Jerry, I'm afraid we'll have to say goodnight to you. It was sweet of you to come and tell us about your radio message. Won't you let me give
0: you... Oh, no, thanks, Mrs. Gregory. It was fun for me. You see, I've dreamed about finding your... Oh, well. Good night. I hope you have a lot of luck.
2: Thanks,
1: good night,
2: Jerry.
1: Son.
2: Good night.
0: Oh, say, I was just thinking, if you could only let me go, I'd telephone my dad. He'd let me go when I tell him how nice you are, Mrs. Gregory.
2: Oh, Jerry, you're nice about this, and I would like to take you, but it wouldn't do, would it, Tex?
1: Sorry, kid, but it just isn't in the cards.
0: Boy, I'd sure like to see that magic island. The broadcast said there was something mysterious about it. How ships tried to sail up to it and couldn't, and that it was big but invisible. He gave the exact position. It might be true.
1: Afraid not, Jerry. We'd sail through there on two steamer lanes. There isn't an island the size of a watermelon that isn't on the chart.
0: Well, I guess I'd better go now.
1: I'll see you to the door.
0: Are you afraid I'm going to take something?
1: No, but I'm going to take something. Something to remember you by. Open the door. Go ahead. Open it.
0: Gee whiz! That flashlight nearly blinded me.
1: Sorry, but we like to take pictures of the people who come to see us at midnight, and we like to know when they open our door, too.
0: But when I came in, I opened the door myself, and nothing happened.
1: And I had the flashlight shut off. Now go on, kid. Get out.
0: Oh, I'm sorry I bothered you, sir. Good night.
2: Tex, why were you so rough about sending him out?
1: I just got an idea. That boy's smart. He could have broadcast that message himself just to get a trip to the islands with us.
2: I suppose so, but I do wish we could have taken him.
1: Well, it might have been wise at that. And they could have kept an eye on him till we ran the story down.
2: Oh, well, forget it. Hurry, Tex. Johnson's waiting in the car, and Jameson will lock up until we return. To the harbor, Johnson.
1: And step on it.
2: Johnson. Oh, Johnson.
4: Yes, madam.
2: We're awfully crowded back here. Couldn't you find room up front for this roll of steamer rugs?
4: I tried to put the roll up here, but he wouldn't have it.
1: Who wouldn't have what?
4: The young gentleman inside the rug, sir.
1: Huh? Say, Pat, There is somebody inside this roll.
2: And I can guess who it is.
0: I didn't think you'd find me till we got to the boat. And then maybe you'd take me with you.
1: I ought to wring your neck.
2: Now, Ted.
1: Oh, I know Patricia, but...
0: Gee, Mrs. Gregory. That's an awful pretty name, Patricia. Oh, now, look. I'm plenty big enough to go with you. And we'll telephone my dad from the dock, huh?
2: How about it, Ted?
1: Nope.
2: Oh, now, Ted.
1: No. You got her on Miss Gregory, all right, Jerry, but you can't do that to me.
0: Oh, no, sir. I wouldn't try to get around you. I can see that nobody could do that. You're too smart. But I would like to sail with you. I could learn a lot from a man as smart as you are, Captain Bradford.
1: All right, you win, kid.
0: Golly whiskers. To the harbor, Johnson, and step on it.

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0: 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And if this is what you had in mind, you don't even have to pay that kind of money for the new Skoda Super Estel. 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
1: and his dog
0: on the road.

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0: Everyone knows Broadway is in New York. The Broadway, that is. It has a dozen aliases. But whether it's called the Big Drag, the Gay White Way, or just the Street, it means that bustling stretch of Midtown Manhattan that is at once garish or beautiful, hard-hearted or soft-hearted, cynical or naive, depending on how you look at it or feel about it. To some people, it can be all those at the same time. One of those people was Damon Runyon. Damon Runyon, one of America's greatest storytellers, knew people and loved them. And because he did, people loved him. Damon Runyon told his stories through the eyes and mouth of a character who seems to have no name. We call him Broadway because Broadway seems to be his only home. And he is satisfied with it and happy. He knows all the guys and dolls, and they know him. How Broadway makes a living is a mystery, and one we'd rather not solve. We accept him, and because we do, we accept his stories as truth. Anyway, here is Broadway.
1: Thanks. One night, I am sitting in Indy's restaurant on Broadway, partaking heartily of some Hungarian goulash, which comes very nice in Indy's, when in pops a guy who is a stranger to me and sits down at my table. In short, I do not know this guy. But it turns out later that we are all calling him Tobias the Terrible. And how that comes about is quite a story, which I will tell in a minute.

0: And now back to the Damon Runyon Theater and the famous story, Tobias the Terrible.
1: As I am saying, I am partaking of Mindy's Hungarian goulash when in pops a guy who is a stranger to me and sits down at my table. I do not pay any attention to the guy, as I am busy looking over the next day's entries at Laurel. But I hear him tell the waiter to bring him some goulash, too. By and by, I hear the guy making a strange noise. I look over my paper and see that he is crying. He is a very little guy, maybe a shade over 5 feet tall, weighing maybe as much as a dime's worth of liver, and he has pale blonde hair and a very sad look in his eyes. And from his looks, I can see that this guy does not belong in these parts. Well, I watch him cry for a spell, and naturally, I am very curious as to why he is crying. So I ask, you will pardon me, but why are you crying? Perhaps it is because you have a tough day at the track?
2: No.
1: You do not look like a horse player.
2: I'm not.
1: You do not look like a person from these parts.
2: No, I'm not.
1: Then if you are crying about the goulash, you better dry your tears before the chef sees you. Because the chef is very sensitive and may take your tears as criticism.
2: The goulash is wonderful.
1: You need not be enthusiastic. It is just good.
2: If I am bothering you, I will move away.
1: You are not bothering me. But why you are crying is...
2: Are you ever in love?
1: I have never. And barring a bad break, I never expect to be.
2: If you were acquainted with Miss Deborah Weems, you wouldn't speak that way.
1: I am not acquainted with Miss Deborah Weems, probably because I do not know her.
2: She...
1: With that, the little guy goes back to crying. And it touches my heart, because I am convinced he is leveling with the tears. Now, I have a naturally sympathetic heart for anybody, as long as it does not extend to a touch for a fin, or even a less amount. So I get this little guy to tell me his name, which is Tobias Tweedy. This is an odd name, but it belongs to an odd character, so I lets it pass. He tells me the whole story, which is as follows.
2: My home is in Erasmus, Pennsylvania. Do you know where that is?
1: If it is not within a stone's throw from where we are, I do not.
2: Well, I am in love with Deborah Weems, who was in love with me until she changed her mind.
1: What occasions this chill?
2: What?
1: Why is she not in love with you anymore?
2: She thinks I'm not tough enough.
1: Why does she not see this at first? You do not look like you are ever dangerous.
2: I'm not. That's the trouble, Mr...
1: You may call me Broadway.
2: Well, Mr. Broadway, Deborah goes to the movies, and she has seen tough guys, and she has made up her mind that they are her ideals. To make things worse, there is a Joe Trivett in Erasmus who claims he once shook hands with a gangster.
1: That is dangerous work.
2: I don't believe him. I told him so.
1: What happens? Look, why don't you go back to Erasmus and punch this Joe Trivett?
2: That is what happened.
1: You punches him?
2: No.
1: No.
2: The reason I don't is because he has the idea first and punched me. That is when Deborah called off our wedding. She called me a rabbit.
1: Personally, I can see that this Miss Deborah Weems has got a point. But I do not mention it to Tobias. I wait for him to stop crying. And he goes on as follows.
2: So I left town. I drew $200 out of the Erasmus Bank and came here.
1: Why?
2: Oh, I figure that if I can meet up with some real underworld characters, I can go back to Erasmus and make Joe Trivett look sick. Do you know any underworld characters?
1: I do not know any such characters. And if I do, I am not going to talk about them.
2: I have not yet met any tough characters, and until I do, I can't go back to Erasmus. If I could just go to a tough joint and see some characters, I could go back to Erasmus. Do you know a place you can take me?
1: Well, your story touches me. I will take you to such a place. Well, it is maybe a couple of minutes later that Tobias Tweedy and I are in a taxi cab going up Broadway. Tobias is all eyes, which makes him look like quite a large rabbit by now. He turns to me and says as follows.
2: Golly, Mr. Broadway, this is nice of you. If I hadn't met you, I would never meet any underworld characters.
1: Yes. Look, Tobias... If we should run into some citizens who are, who are not exactly your idea of a Boy Scout, I want you should not mention it.
2: You mean they might kill us?
1: I am crossing my fingers against such a happen.
3: Gee, look at all the lights.
1: Uh-huh. Do you not have lights in Erasmus?
2: We turn them out at 10 o'clock.
1: Well, how does one find one's way around the town?
2: It's not a very large town. It is not large enough for me and Joe Trivett.
1: I see.
2: Well, maybe you will point out some of the sights for me as we go along. I see most of them by day, but I do not recognize them.
1: Tobias, you have nothing in me. I do not recognize them in the day either.
2: Gee, I can hardly wait until I tell Deborah that I am out with a character.
1: So, I take Tobias Tweeney to Good Time Charlie's place, which is not a joint, but I figure Tobias will not know the difference. But the moment we go through the door, I am sorry, because who is present but a dozen citizens from different parts of the city, and none of these are a bargain at any time. But I take Tobias around and introduce him. Tobias, meet Harry the horse.
4: Gee.
5: You ain't growed much, have you?
1: And this is Angie the ox.
5: Where did you get this, Broadway?
2: Angie the ox?
5: You don't like the name, Tobias?
2: Well, it's wonderful.
1: And this is little Mitzi.
6: Hiya, Tobias.
1: So I introduced Tobias all around. And his eyes are growing like saucers. I tell his story, and when I do, Tobias starts crying again. And it affects little Mitzi, who is just tossed around himself more than somewhat by a doll. Little Mitzi says to Tobias,
6: I never hear of such an outrage in my life. If I have time, I will go back to the town with you and make this Joe Trivett hard to catch. Furthermore, I will give this Deborah Weems a piece of my mind.
5: See, Broadway.
1: Yeah, Angie?
5: You see, you bring him here to meet some underworld characters?
1: Well, yes, that is what I say.
6: Are you expecting to find them here?
1: Well,
6: I wonder if we can get in touch with anyone who knows such characters and can arrange to have Mr. Tweeney meet them.
1: Huh.
6: Although, personally, I loathe and despise characters of this nature. Hey, you guys, we got to talk this over. Come on. Yeah, we got to help this.
1: Now, all this is very odd. Especially since little Mitzi himself is a character who the police dislike intensely. In fact, so much so that they are willing to give him a vacation on citizens' money. It is likewise with Harry the Horse, Angie the Ox, and the other. But I say nothing, which is very smart, not only now, but at any time. Anyway, they are talking this over. And while they are, I see that Tobias Tweeney is asleep. It being after 3 a.m. in the morning, he is done in. He is still asleep in a chair when Good Time Charlie comes hurrying in.
7: Hey, you guys. Harrigan's outside.
5: Harrigan.
7: Yeah, I believe that is his name, and he is still a lieutenant in the police force, and he is in company with others of his ilk.
5: A ray. And I am carrying a rod, which is awkward, because it'll be tough on anybody who owes the state some time. And I seem to remember owing some.
7: The police are back and front.
6: Can you hold them off, Charlie?
7: I will stall, Mitzi, but Harrigan is a very determined man.
6: You will stall until we can get rid of our guns.
7: Yeah, all right. But you will please make it very fast, or Lieutenant Harrigan will take nothing to coming through the door without opening it first. You will make it snappy, boys.
1: I am uncomfortable, naturally. But the rest are even more so, especially since being caught with a Roscoe means large portions of grief. But there is no place to chuck the irons, there being an even dozen of said weapons. And then Angie looks up and points to Tobias and says,
5: him, that Tobias character.
8: What about him, Angie?
5: Harry, now I ask you, does he look like a hardened character?
8: He looks like nothing. But I do not see the reasons for this discussion at the present time.
5: Look, we put our guns on him.
6: Angie, you are a genius.
8: Yeah.
5: Mitzi, I thank you. All right. Load him up with rods.
8: I put my rod in his pocket.
6: Stick this in his waistband.
1: Well, they all stole their guns on Tobias, who is so sleepy he just mumbles as they tuck the irons on his frame and in his clothes. When they finish, Angie looks at him and says,
5: there, Harrigan will never find him.
8: Who would think of looking for a gun on him?
5: Listen.
8: That, I believe, is Harrigan and his gendarmes.
5: We will sit down and look innocent.
4: Well, well, well. Good morning, boys. What a nice gathering we have here.
8: What, if I may be so bold, brings you out on such a night, Lieutenant Harrigan?
4: I am restless at night, Harry, and I am looking for company. Who's that?
9: That is a friend of mine, Lieutenant Harrigan. By name, he is Tobias Tweeney.
4: That an alias, Broadway?
9: It is his given name.
4: Where is he from? He doesn't look like a local character.
9: He is from Erasmus, Pennsylvania.
4: What is he doing here?
9: I bring him here.
4: What for?
9: For a cup of coffee.
4: I see. It didn't keep him awake.
9: He is not used to late hours.
4: Okay. All right, the rest of you, line up for a frisk.
8: A frisk? You are going to search us? Why?
4: I am playing Roscoe, Roscoe, who's got the Roscoe. And if I find one, I will be very happy to recommend a sentence. I think I will find one.
5: You mean you think we are carrying concealed weapons?
4: Just line up. Not you, Broadway. I know you're clear. Okay, let's take you first, Angie. Hold them high, way up, like a good boy.
5: Well, anything to oblige, Lieutenant.
4: The rest of you face the wall and keep your noses against it.
5: Well, how's that, Lieutenant?
4: And you're clean, but I don't get it. All right, Harry, you're next. Hold him higher.
8: I am troubled with a sore shoulder, which prevents me from obliging you to the limit
4: Skip
8: of
4: it.
8: My... You, are unable to find anything, Lieutenant?
4: Don't you feel undressed without that Roscoe, Harry?
8: It is a comfortable feeling.
4: Mitzi.
6: I am ready for this indignity.
4: Yeah.
6: You are a very suspicious man, Lieutenant Harrigan. You should learn to trust your fellow men.
4: My fellow men I do trust. You're not in that class. Okay, you're clear.
6: That I could have informed you of before proceedings began.
4: I don't like the smell of this.
8: You could leave.
4: Shut up. Okay, the rest of you.
9: Well, Harrigan and his men make the frisk, but good. But there is nothing. Not a single rod, no place. And not once do Harrigan and his gendarmes look at Tobias Tweeney, who is still deep in dreams. Then Harrigan finishes, and the look on his face is very odd when he says as follows.
4: I find this very curious, very peculiar.
5: It could be that you are given a bum steer, Lieutenant.
4: That could be, Angie, and it's lucky for you it is a bum one.
8: I am going to see my alderman. I am a citizen, and I got rights as such.
4: Harry, you are not a good citizen.
8: But I got no gun.
4: That is correct, and I'm puzzled. All right, boys, let's go.
9: Harrigan and his boys are just about to the door, and one and all are breathing again when...
4: Wait a minute, what the... Holy mackerel!
9: For a minute, there is no sound, because nobody is able to make one. We are all looking at Tobias Tweeney, who falls off his chair and lands on the floor, the 12 guns sliding every which way on the floor. Harrigan's eyes are popping a foot. But he gets back his voice and yells,
4: Grab that guy, boys. Grab him before he gets his hands on one of those rods. I've seen a two, even a three-gun man before. But so help me, this is the first time I ever see a 12-gun character. Hey, you, wake up. Wake up, hear me?
2: Deborah. Deborah, is that you?

0: And now back to the second act of the Damon Runyon Theater and our story, Tobias the Terrible.
1: So, that is that. Tobias Tweeny is picked up off the floor with 10 gendarmes grabbing parts of him. The next day, the newspapers are full of the capture of a guy they call 12-Gun Tweeny. The papers give it a big play, and Harrigan gives out a statement that says 12-Gun Tweeny is a bloodthirsty guy because he says nothing whatsoever, but only glares at them with a steely glint in his eyes. Although, of course, the reason Tobias stares at him is because he is too dumbfounded to think of anything to say. Well, I naturally expect that when Tobias figures this out, he will spill the whole business. And all the parties who are in good time Charlie's when he is arrested think the same way and go into retirement for a time. But it seems that when Tobias finally realizes what is the score, he is getting so much attention that it swells him all up, and he decides to go on being 12-Gun Tweeny as long as he can, which is a nice break for all other parties concerned. So I sneak down to Judge Raskova's court the day Tobias is arraigned. The courtroom is packed with citizens eager to see this desperate character. The citizens are milling and pushing around, and there is much talk, which I hear as I push to the front.
2: Well, punch he had on him. He's probably responsible for several revolutions.
3: I think you're meeting him when he was in a bad youth.
4: Lieutenant Harrigan took a chance in nailing this character.
5: Yeah, this guy'll fit 20 years, maybe 50. They say he's a big guy, maybe close to 7 feet tall.
1: Well, I listen to all this and wonder what is going to happen when said citizens get a look at Tobias Tweeny. Then he is brought in.
6: There he comes!
7: Don't stand too close.
8: Maybe he's still got a couple of guns they didn't find.
1: A dead hush falls when they see Tobias. Tobias is smaller than usual. He is some heads under the shortest citizen in the courtroom, and his rabbit face is quivering. But he stands there as proceedings go on as follows.
9: You will please rise.
1: In comes Judge Raskova, who takes his place on the bench.
10: Good morning.
11: Morning, Judge.
12: Good morning, Judge.
1: The judge adjusts his glasses and looks down and says...
10: Where is the prisoner?
9: This is Tobias Tweeny, Your Honor.
10: Where, Lieutenant Harrigan?
9: Here, Your Honor.
10: That is the prisoner?
9: Yes, Your Honor.
10: Just a moment. I think my glasses are steamed up. Now, did you bring in the right prisoner?
9: This is Tobias Tweeny, Your Honor.
10: You mean to tell this court that this half-portion is the desperate 12-gun Tweeny?
9: Yes, sir.
10: Mr. Tweeny, are you Tobias Tweeny?
13: I'm 12-gun Tweeny.
10: Just a moment. Lieutenant Harrigan, come up here.
9: Yes, Your Honor.
10: Are you sure you found 12 guns on this man?
9: I did, sir.
10: Are the guns in this courtroom?
9: On the table, Your Honor.
10: Good. I wish to see just how he was carrying them. Please put them on him.
9: Yes, Your Honor. Mulligan, Schwartz, give me a hand.
1: Well, Harrigan and his boys put the guns on Tweeny. In his side pockets, one in each hip pocket, one in his waistband, one in each pants pocket, and so forth, until finally Harrigan says to the judge...
9: That's it, Your Honor.
10: Mr. Tweeny.
13: Yes, Your Honor.
10: A step closer to the bench. I wish to see for myself just what kind of a villain you are.
9: Well, go on, Tweeny, step up. Tweeny, his honor said step up.
1: Well, we stand there and watch Tweeny. He does not move. It is like he is rooted to the spot. And I figure that now he is scared and wishes he is back in Erasmus. And then, while we watch, he takes a step, and it is like he is pulling his foot out of a puddle of tar. And then...
14: Order! Order! Order in this court! Order!
1: Now I see what happens. Tobias does not fall off the chair in good time Charlie's place. He is just naturally top-heavy from all the guns. And it is the same here. He is not able to walk under the load, and he topples forward on his face. While everybody is trying to get a look, a young doll rushes out of the crowd, and the scene is as follows.
8: Tobias, my darling.
13: Deborah.
8: Toby, darling, I love you. did not realize this until we saw the New York papers in Erasmus.
6: Deborah, you love me.
8: Oh, Toby, you are wonderful. Kiss me, Toby.
14: Order! There will be order in this court, or I will clear it.
7: Young lady, who are you?
8: I am his sweetheart. I love him.
7: So I see.
8: You may sentence him to prison, but I will be waiting for him when he gets out, even though it may be 6 months.
7: Quiet, you live in Erasmus, young lady?
8: All my life.
7: And Mr. Tweeny, have you known him all your life?
8: Since we were children.
7: Mr. Tweeny.
13: Yes, Your Honor.
7: How long have you been in New York?
13: 4 days.
7: 4 days? All this trouble in only 4 days?
13: Yes, sir.
7: Young lady, what does Mr. Tweeny do for a living in Erasmus?
8: He is a very good shoe salesman.
14: Shoe salesman!
7: Quiet! Order in the court! I see. Mr. Tweeny, young lady, I should like to see both of you in my chambers immediately. And Lieutenant Harrigan?
11: Yes, sir, Your Honor.
7: It would be very nice if you came along. We can then discuss the case of 12-gun Tweeny at some length.
11: Yes, sir.

Well, Judge Rascova, being quite a slick codger, he has it all figured out. And it is figured out along the right lines, which makes Lieutenant Harrigan uncomfortable. And also some other characters whose names you know. They are forced to stay undercover. Well, Tobias Tweeney and Deborah Weems go back to Erasmus. And it is not until a month later that I hear the payoff, which I will tell you in a minute.

0: The payoff comes one night when I'm sitting in Mindy's, partaking of a light snack. And Harry the horse and little Mitzi come in and sit alongside me, which makes me uncomfortable. Harry the horse looks at me for a minute and then speaks as follows.
1: Hello, Broadway.
0: Hello, Harry.
2: Hello, Broadway.
0: Hello, little Mitzi.
1: Broadway, we ought to be mad at you.
2: Harry is right, Broadway. Very mad.
0: Well, why?
1: It is like this. You bring that Tobias Tweeney around and we are all in trouble when the thing is over.
0: It is not me who puts the guns on him.
2: No, but we are not mad at you.
0: I am happy about that, Mitzi.
1: You see, Broadway, we are at Good Time Charlie's that night having a peace meeting with Angie the Ox and his boy.
2: And we learned something very interesting.
1: Yeah.
0: Such as what?
1: Such as the fact that Angie the Ox and his boys are carrying guns which we agree not to carry, since this is a peace meeting.
2: Yes.
0: Well, I see, but your guns...
1: That is besides the point.
2: Yes.
1: Broadway... We now know who our friends are. It seems we cannot trust Angie the Ox and his boys.
2: Also, we are very mad at Tobias Tweeney, who is your friend.
0: I renounce him as such. Stop him now.
1: He is an ingrate. We make it possible for him to marry this doll Deborah, which he does.
2: We make it possible for him to have such a tough reputation that he is elected constable of Erasmus. We make it possible for him as constable to run Joe Trivett from the town.
1: So, we think maybe we are able to hide out in Erasmus until this blows over.
2: But he is an ingrate. We go to see him, and you know what happens?
0: Oh, no, I do not know. What?
1: He fines us $50 apiece for carrying concealed weapons.
3: And so ends the saga of Tobias the Terrible, another famous Damon Runyon story. Listen in again next week for... The Damon Runyon Theater. The Damon Runyon Theater with John Brown as Broadway... is directed by Richard Sandville, and the stories are adapted for radio by Russell Hughes. This is a Mayfair production from Hollywood.

0: And how much is that vase?
1: It's 1,000 years old and worth £10,000.
0: Ha ha! This curly whirly with all its miles of chewy toffee covered in creamy Cadbury's chocolate is 10 minutes old and only costs 3p. Of course, you can't stick flowers in it. But you can't chew a vase.
2: Will you have a polo, dear Liza, dear Liza? 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
3: 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I most certainly will. I'll have 3 or 4 or maybe more.
2: But you take the old tube.
3: Because they happen to be my tube of polo, dear Henry. Have one.
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0: Hold it. 15 seconds from now, you'll see the picture he just took. 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
1: Once upon a time there was an engineer.
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3: Charlie says, love my good and plenty. Charlie says, really rings the bell. Charlie says, love my good and plenty. Don't know any other candy that I love so well.
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0: have gun, will travel. Starring Mr. John Daner as Paladin. San Francisco, 1875. The Carlton Hotel, headquarters of a man called Paladin.
1: Oh, Mr. Paladin.
2: Yes?
1: About that imported silk shawl you ordered as a gift for a lady?
2: Oh, yes. Very pretty.
1: But you didn't say about the color. Is it for a blonde or a brunette?
2: Why, I'm not sure yet. Perhaps you'd better leave one of each. Just tell the clerk at the desk to charge them to my bill.
1: Of course. Thank you, Mr. Paladin.
2: Ah, there you are, hey boy.
3: Oh, yes, Mr. Paladin. I have two messages for you. One from San Francisco City Jail. Mr. Holgate say he get your card and want you to come see him.
2: Oh, yes. He's the murderer who's afraid he'll be lynched when they take him back to stand trial in some little town in Wyoming.
3: Oh, and he say you better hurry. Sheriff come here and take him away on 9 o'clock train tonight.
2: And the other message?
3: Ah, pretty lady wait for you.
2: Huh?
3: Over there.
2: Oh, it's too bad.
3: What I tell her, Mr. Paladin?
2: Give her my sincere regrets, hey boy. Tell her later. I have a train to catch.
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2: No, thanks. I can manage.
4: You carry it like it was eggs. Most room up in the front.
2: Say, what's going on in there?
4: Why, I don't know. It's that murderer. He's loose. Look out.
2: Oh, I beg your pardon.
5: Get out of the way.
2: You seem to have gotten tangled up in an iron clothesline.
5: Get out of my way, you crazy fool.
6: Stop, Holgate. Stop right there. I'll blow you in half with this shotgun.
5: Oh, you clumsy fool.
7: Well, Sheriff, why didn't you just pull the trigger and end it right here? You might as well have.
8: You just get back to your seat real careful-like. Take them leg irons off to make you more comfortable. You pay me back by kicking me in the head. You just catch me trying to be decent to you again. All right, now sit down. Take your leg out. And to you, mister. Thank you.
2: Glad to be of help to an officer of the law.
7: You're only helping a man get lynched, that's all.
8: Shut up, Holgate.
2: If you don't mind, Sheriff, I'd like to talk to your prisoner.
8: Well, sure. You're set.
2: Thank you. Mr. Holgate, you got my card. I got your message.
7: You're a paladin? I figured you'd be on my side.
8: Who'd you say you was, mister?
2: The name is Paladin. And your name?
8: Sheriff Swing.
7: Oh, what is this, a cozy chat? Listen, Paladin, I hired your gun to turn me loose.
8: You're hired to turn him loose?
2: Mr. Holgate has his facts slightly confused. Would you mind pointing that some other way, please, Sheriff? Thank you. Now, Mr. Holgate, what makes you think you'll be lynched?
7: Easy. The town's named Bender, after Max Bender. It was his son caught my bullet.
2: How did you come to shoot him?
7: Oh, just an argument in a saloon. A few drinks. You know how it is.
2: You got a gun?
7: Well, he had one.
8: Oh, sure. It was home, on his dresser.
7: Well, how'd I know that? I didn't notice.
2: I see. Well, Mr. Holgate, tell you what I'll do. For $200, I'll see that you're delivered alive to stand trial.
7: You call that a bargain?
2: Man has a chance with a fair trial, but there's no debating a lynching bee.
7: All right. You'll get the money when I step into the courtroom.
2: Just to be sure, I'll choose somebody to hold the fee. When's the trial, Sheriff?
8: Circuit judge will do it at the end of the week. We'll beat him there by, day, maybe.
2: And what are the chances of my employer here being lynched?
8: I reckon somebody's going to try.
2: Will you stop it?
8: Well, that'd be a hard decision to make.
2: But I can assume we're on the same side. Aren't we, Sheriff?
8: I reckon.
2: That puts two of us on the side of the right.
8: Well, don't crow, mister. Them ain't good odds with the whole town on the other side.

0: I never did like this town.
1: Don't worry, you won't be here long.
2: At least there's not a mob to meet us.
1: Nope. Just the Benders over there.
2: Who are they?
1: Max Bender, his daughter Amy. The town's named after the old man.
3: Howdy, Max. Miss Amy.
4: Hello, Sheriff.
3: How'd you know we'd come in on this train?
4: We waited on every train. I wanted to see the man who killed my son.
3: He's going to have a trial, Max.
4: Yeah.
5: My brother didn't have a trial.
3: No, Amy.
5: Or a smart lawyer who might trick him to freedom or get him off with a prison sentence.
2: But the man who killed him will have a trial.
5: Who are you?
2: Paladin's my name. Mr. Holgate hired me to see that he isn't lynched.
5: So the gunfighters are all for law and order now, if the pay is right.
2: No, Miss Bender, you don't buy law and order. You fight for it.
4: Yes. Once you have it, you don't throw it away.
2: Your father knows how hard law is to come by.
5: There will be no trial. Your neighbors will come for him, Sheriff. I know you'll do what's right.
2: I think he will, Miss. And so will you.
6: 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When big things are happening in London, Paris, Moscow, Tokyo, or Rome, they're all within speaking distance on The World Tonight. 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Always interesting, always illuminating, Eric Severide's perceptive news analysis makes an exciting companion piece to The World Tonight. 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

0: Oh, you can relax, Holgate. You're safe in there. Temporarily, anyways.
1: Yeah, but they'll be swarming around soon enough. You remember you got a job, Paladin.
2: To keep you from getting lynched, I'll remember.
3: Greetings, gentlemen. Just passing by and saw the light. Figured you were back.
1: Howdy, Mr. Coombs.
3: Holgate.
0: You didn't waste no time, Coombs.
3: My client and I must start preparing our defense. Oh, who are you?
1: He's all right. I've hired his gun. Name's Paladin.
3: Oh? Well, now, if we can have some privacy.
0: Oh, sure. Prisoner's got a right to have counsel with his lawyer. Let's rap on the bars when you're through.
2: Oh, sir. We still have some business details to arrange, Holgate. You tell your lawyer to turn the fee over to the person I name.
1: I'll tell him.
2: Sheriff, you mind if I bed down in one of these cots in your office?
0: Oh, it's all right. Then I'll be using the other.
2: I thought it was settled. We're on the same side.
0: I'd just like to be sure.
2: Any place I can lock this up?
0: Roll top desk. He's got a key.
2: Good, it'll do.
0: Hey, what's in that bag, anyways?
2: Just some of the tools of my trade.
0: What kind of tools is that?
2: The kind that might help quiet a lynch mob.
0: We give them Holgate. That'll quiet them.
2: I thought we were on the same side.
0: We are.
2: I'd just like to be sure.

0: Which one is the Bender store, Mr. Coombs?
1: That one, up there.
0: Yeah, there's a noose hanging out in front.
1: Yes, that's Amy's doing.
0: And she's stirring the pot until it boils over?
1: I never suspected she had such a mean streak in her. She was always such a nice, quiet girl.
0: I guess it's frustrating for a woman. She can't strap on a gun and settle an affair like this with her own hands.
1: Oh, I hope this won't take too long. I have more important things to do.
0: Like figuring a way to save your client?
1: Something like that, yes. Mm. Shall we go in?
2: Bring him up, I
3: with Coombs. Well, what do you want here?
0: I want you to hold some money for me, Mr. Coombs.
1: Here it is. $200.
0: You're not to give it to me until Holgate steps into the courtroom for trial. If he dies before then, return it to Coombs.
3: You think I'll hold your blood money?
0: Blood money for keeping a man alive?
4: I'll hold that for you.
3: Dad!
4: Give it to me.
0: Thank you, Mr. Bender. Give him the money, Mr. Coombs.
1: Very well. There you are, Max.
3: Dad, if you won't help us, at least stay out of it.
4: How can I do that, Amy? I live in this town, too. Good day, Mr. Paladin.
0: Good day, sir. Amy, your father is a very wise man.
1: Excuse me. I guess you don't need me anymore. I'll be in my office, Paladin. Miss Amy?
3: Look, Mr. Paladin, I just want Holgate to pay for my brother's murder. I don't want anybody else to get hurt.
0: So far, no argument.
3: Now, Sheriff Swink's not going to shoot at his friends, so no one will harm him.
0: Go on.
3: That leaves just you. But you're liable to kill somebody and be killed in turn, and there's no telling where it'll stop.
0: It would seem so.
3: You're doing it for money. What if I gave you more money to leave town now?
0: That's a definite offer, I take it?
3: Cash. I'll get it right
0: now. Wait. I'm afraid not. Switching sides is most unethical.
3: Unethical?
0: Did you ever see a lynching, Miss Bender?
3: No.
0: Your imagination would fall far short of the truth. No matter what he's done, Holgate won't be handed over to feed the animal instincts of the mob.
3: I told you, I don't want anybody hurt but him.
5: Amy.
3: Yes, Clint.
5: You need any help?
3: No.
0: The trouble with a lynching, Miss Bender, you can't have it ordered up all dainty, neat, like a yard of lace. It's something that cowards get whiskied up for and mumble over and wind up screaming in the gutters of a dark night.
3: Go on, get out of here. There's nothing you can do to stop it.
0: Isn't there?
5: Listen, mister. You take her advice, get out of town. A double blast from this shotgun ought to cut a man in half.
0: That man won't be any deader than a man with a .45 bullet between his eyes.
5: There's room enough out there in front, gunfighter, for another noose.
0: So there is. And earth enough to bury every man who comes to me with a rope.
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0: What's going on out there? I didn't hear them.
1: I'm gathering down in front of the Bender store. Getting steamed up. They'll be moving before long.
0: Yeah. Well, you fellas don't be napping.
1: We won't.
0: What you looking at me like that for? What are you thinking?
1: Just wondering what you're thinking. You're mighty cheerful for a man about to face a lynch mob.
0: Well, I got confidence in you and the sheriff. I figure you'll give him what for.
2: Harlan!
1: Coming! Well, see you in court.
0: You better. You don't get paid.
1: What is it?
3: Come here, have a look.
1: What?
3: Funny thing. See them two riders just leaving Coombs' place, heading down the side street, trailing a third horse?
1: Yeah, they look like two cowboys.
3: Yeah, and Willie and McKeith, Holgate's friends. Now, what would they be doing at his lawyer's?
1: Well, I got a better question to chew on. Who do they figure to ride that extra horse?
3: Yeah. Oh, I reckon that question's going to have to wait. They're getting about ready to move. There's another shotgun in the closet, Paladin.
1: No, thanks. Incidentally, Miss Bender says you won't use that shotgun against your friends out there.
3: Miss Bender's mistaken.
1: Sheriff, how about...

0: gun against your friends out there.
1: Miss Bender's mistaken.
0: Sheriff, I'll buy you a drink after this is over.
1: Maybe.
2: Well, looks like everybody's here. I'd say we're all ready. What's the matter, Amy?
3: Nothing. Nothing's the matter. You'll bring him here.
2: Yeah, so you can put the rope around his neck. You just wait here, and we'll bring him to you.
3: Dad, what you doing with that gun?
2: Well, Max, you change your mind?
4: I'm going to the jail. Stand beside the sheriff and that fella Paladin against his mom.
2: Now, hold on, Max. You're getting turned around.
4: From the beginning, we had decency and law in this town. Now you're going to wipe it all out in one night.
2: We're doing this for your son.
4: No, don't use my boy as an excuse. Get out of my way.
2: You better stay here and take it easy, Max. Now give me that rifle.
3: Clint!
4: Never mind. The sheriff will give me another
2: rifle. I said stay here.
4: Get your hands off me.
3: Dad, don't. Clint, don't.
2: All right, now. Come on. Let's go. Let's do it.
3: Dad. Oh, Dad.
5: I'm all right. But, Amy, what have you done?
3: I'm sorry. I'm sorry. I didn't know it would be like this.
6: Well, here they are. And Paladin, you better get that shotgun.
0: I've got something better in the desk.
7: All right, get back. I'm warning you.
0: Now, wait a minute, Sheriff.
7: Hey, Paladin, what are you doing?
0: Opening the door.
7: No, wait.
0: All right, hold it. No need breaking down doors when you can open them with dynamite. All right, now. Here, who wants it? You, big fella.
7: No.
0: Well, if nobody wants it, here. Just putting out the fuse. It was a long, slow burning one.
6: That crowd is still running. I don't blame them.
0: Well, they won't collect again. Mob courage is a momentary thing. Once it's gone for good.
6: Well, the street's clean deserted of them. Except over there. Yeah, there's Clint. Let's go after him, Paladin.
0: Now you go ahead. I got a client who thinks he doesn't have to go to court.
6: Well, nail Clint. We can tie this thing up.
0: Go ahead. I'm going back and check Holgate.
8: Willie, what's happened? I can't hear nothing. The crowd's gone. Something's wrong. Well, we better go ahead anyway. Now, whip your horses and pull out the bars. That's fine. You did it.
0: You hold it right there, Holgate.
8: Paladin, don't shoot!
0: All right, out there. You stay where you are.
8: No, I got no gun, Paladin!
0: All right. Just stay put.
8: You killed Willie and McKee. You're good. Awful good.
0: That's why you hired me.
8: Yes, but there's no call you get mixed up in this. You just collect your money and forget about it.
0: I couldn't do that. I can't collect until you walk into the courtroom.
8: Listen, Paladin, I'll make it 1,000 if you'll just walk away.
0: You don't understand. You hired me to get you into that courtroom. And that's where you're going, to be tried for murder.
3: Mr. Paladin.
0: Oh, hello, Amy. Mr. Bender.
9: Here's your money, Paladin. $200.
0: Thank you.
9: Now that Holgate's in court, there's a lot of people in this town that are grateful to you today. But it's not in their nature to come out and admit it.
3: Well, I'm admitting it.
0: And with such a long face.
3: I'm so ashamed. And confused. Why did you want me to hold your pay?
0: Because it's an honest face, too.
3: Well, come back to Bender again, Mr. Paladin.
0: I'd be delighted. Goodbye.
3: Goodbye.
10: Goodbye.
3: Goodbye.
10: Goodbye. Goodbye. Goodbye.

0: It's good to be home.
1: I take you back.
0: No, no. I'll manage.
1: Oh, you have something valuable in it?
0: No. Just the tools of the trade.
1: Oh, big secret. Something to upset apple cart?
0: You might say so, yes. Oh, by the way, hey, boy. That pretty young lady who is...
1: Oh, yeah, she's still here and look plenty lonesome.
0: Oh. Now, let's see. Was she blonde or brunette?
1: Huh?
0: Oh, well, it doesn't matter. Eat on, hey, boy. And forget the papers tonight.

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Tonight's story was written by Sam Rolfe and adapted for radio by John Dunkel. Featured in the cast were Jack Edwards, Jack Crucian, Virginia Christine, Olin Soleil, Roy Woods, and Vic Perrin. Hugh Douglas speaking.

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3: Well, here I am again with a chance for each of our couples to win up to $10,000. And if any of them say the secret word, they'll win an extra $100.
2: And Groucho will meet our first couple in just a moment.
4: What's that chicken doing here? Where are the singers?
5: Singers?
4: The ones gonna sing, "Let Mrs. Grass make the soup at your house." Those singers.
5: Don't need them. I brought this chicken that's gonna sing.
4: The chicken?
5: Sure. It is Mrs. Grass's chickeny rich noodle soup with real chickeny flavor. I figure we ought to have a chicken sing about it.
4: I suppose the chicken's going to tell the people all about how Mrs. Grass's chickeny rich noodle soup is made with Mrs. Grass's exclusive golden nugget and her own genuine egg noodles.
5: Well, not exactly.
4: I suppose the chicken's going to tell about how that blue box of Mrs. Grass's soup mix gives you more soup and half again more noodles.
5: You don't understand. I didn't bring a talking chicken. It's a singing chicken. Come on, let Mrs. Grass make the soup at your house. Sing it.
6: Let me the soup make the grass at your house.
5: I must have brought the wrong chicken.
2: Groucho K. Kantenwein and Dr. Paul Saltman are standing by to talk to you, so folks, come in, please, and meet Groucho Marx.
3: Wow. Welcome to You Bet Your Everything. Say the secret word and divide an extra $100.
7: What is it?
3: Oh, well, we can't tell you yet. Kay Kantenwein and Dr. Paul Saltman or Saltzman to you? Saltzman?
8: You call me whatever you like. It's Saltman, though.
3: Saltman. What kind of Kantenwein? What kind of wine is that? I've never heard of it before. Is that made out of grapes?
7: Well, you may have heard of my father, who's a famous rattler, Howard Hangman Kantenwein.
3: Oh, yes. Do you inherit any of your father's talent?
7: He isn't made out of... Well, no.
3: I mean, for wrestling? I mean, do you like to wrestle?
7: No.
3: Have you done any wrestling at all?
7: No, not recently.
3: Well, there are a number of girls that do wrestle. I was thinking of a couple of new holds I'd like to show you. Would you be interested in that?
7: Well, I don't think I would, but I'm sure my father would.
3: Well, I'm with the show. Huh? Now, Dr. Saltman, just what kind of a doctor are you? Animal, vegetable, or mineral?
8: Well, I am an animal, and I study plants, and I'm an associate professor at the University of Southern California.
3: Well, that's a very imposing string of titles.
8: Huh? Well,
3: what's the difference between an associate professor and a full professor?
8: About $2,500 a year.
3: Well, how do you get to be a full professor? Do you eat everything they put in front of you at dinner?
8: Well, you have to do that, and you can't dribble any soup down your tie, and you sort of got to keep your nose clean and write a lot of books and articles, and don't pinch any poets.
3: Hey! You said a secret word tonight, which is a book. So you each split $50. You each get $50. And speaking of books, my book is on sale at all the bookstores and department stores in the United States.
8: Can I plug some of my articles in the latest Journal of Biological Chemistry hot off the newsstand?
3: Yes, you said you can.
8: It's a big seller. I think about 10 people read it.
3: What subject do you teach at UCLA?
8: Well, I teach biochemistry.
3: At UCLA? That's quite a trick.
8: Oh, not at UCLA. I profess biochemistry at the University of Southern California, not to be confused with that small state-supported institution to the west.
7: That's better.
3: Well, that's a very snobbish attitude. You look like an educated Jerry Lewis.
8: Is that a compliment?
3: I'm not sure.
7: No.
8: I'm not either.
3: I'll have to discuss that
8: certainly
3: with my lawyer.
8: Certainly not Mr. Lewis, I'm sure.
3: Oh, I don't know about that. I saw you on some show called Ad Lib or something like that.
8: Oh, yes.
3: And you were just wonderful on that.
8: Thank you. It's an ill-fated show, which no longer blows wind over TV.
3: Well, that's unfortunate, because I thought it was a fine show. It had a nice intellectual quality about it, and it was fresh and bright, and I liked it. And those are the things that usually disappear from TV.
8: Yeah, like that.
3: Unfortunately, yeah. I'd like to find out more about you two, but we have to get on and play the game. You know how to play the game, You Bet Your Life?
7: Mm-hmm.
3: Well, I could have Mr. Fenneman come out and explain it to you. George?
9: Yes.
3: Remember, you get any four questions you like, and you alternate your selections.
10: Well, you selected plants, animals, and birds, so pick your first question.
3: This is for $300. What is another name for the plant known as belladonna?
8: Flowering nightshade.
3: That's good enough.
10: And you now have $300, $200 more.
11: Thank
10: to go.
11: You, pharmacist.
3: For 300 smackolas, from what plant do we obtain linseed oil?
7: Oh, I think I know that. But you go ahead.
8: Go ahead. So tell me. I think you're right. Go ahead.
7: Ooh,
8: tell
7: me. Cotton. Oh, really?
3: Yeah, well, it says flax here.
7: Oh,
3: yeah. You just don't know the flax of life, that's all.
7: Yeah.
3: Okay. Don't give up.
7: This time I'll get it right. Gee, you better answer me.
3: How many stomachs does a cow have?
8: How many stomachs does a cow have? There's the... I think two, Groucho. Maybe three, but two.
3: Doctor, don't you know a cow has four stomachs?
8: Four?
3: Sure. No. Don't you remember four stomachs in 20 years ago today? Our four
8: Well, they're going to kill me in the zoology department when I get back to USC.
3: I think they have a right to
8: take
3: do.
8: Take it.
10: This is your last chance to make $500.
8: Go for the $200.
3: What do you call the lizard that changes color to match his background?
8: A chameleon.
3: Chameleon. Schlemeleon, yes.
10: That's me.
3: That's you, a chameleon. All right, chameleon. At any rate, you have $500, so you get a chance at the big money later.
8: Thank you.
3: So thanks for being here. It was delightful. You were both delightful. Bright, charming, witty. So, hasta mañana.
10: In just a moment, our second couple will join Groucho to play You Bet Your Life.

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0: Groucho, Jerry Weinstein and a man whose only name is Atun are anxious to talk to you, so folks, you can please and meet Groucho Marx.
1: Welcome to Your Bet Your Life. Say the secret word and divide an extra $100. Your name is Jerry Weinstein and Atun. That's you?
2: Atun.
1: Oh, you're Atun.
2: Atun.
1: Oh, well, you look out of tune. Is Atun an Arabian name?
2: Lebanese. It's an Arabic name from generally heard in Lebanon.
1: Uh-huh. Whereabouts in Lebanon were you born?
2: Well, I was born in Ohio. Huh?
1: How did Lebanon get into Ohio? Isn't Lebanon in Pennsylvania?
2: Lebanon is a modern-day Phoenicia. It's located in the Near East.
1: Uh-huh.
2: And I was born in Latonia, Ohio, and then I was sent to Lebanon about 6 years old. Lived with my uncle, who was a trader. As I say, since then, I've traveled around the world fulfilling various jobs and occupations, you see.
1: Mm-hmm. Like what?
2: Well,
1: you say you pulled many jobs around the world? I mean, are you on the lam, Antoon?
2: Mr. Marx, I am not on the lam. What I've been involved in have been legitimate occupations.
1: Uh-huh. Well, what sort of shady enterprise are you involved in at the moment in this country?
2: Well, for the past 5 years, I've been an ambassador of goodwill.
1: Mm-hmm. Are you the ambassador from Lebanon, Ohio?
2: No, I am ambassador for the foremost manufacturers of the finest products. I try to associate myself and represent the finest so that I can add to people's happiness by that giving them the best of whatever is available. I was known as Antoon, the Swami of Salami.
1: I see. The Swami of Salami. That sounds pretty spicy, doesn't it, huh? Well, what did you do as the Swami of Salami? Did you hang in a delicatessen store window?
2: Not exactly. I have represented Swift and Company. They are the foremost meat packers of the world, and I sold Swift Salami.
1: Uh-huh. You sold...
2: I was known as...
1: is the difference between Swift Salami and slow salami? This travels faster than Armour's salami or Wilson's?
2: With Swift salami, you make the dinner faster and the finest fashion, you see.
1: I see. Well, Jerry, that's you, huh?
3: Yes,
1: is your last name Atrix?
3: No, it's Weinstein.
1: How old are you?
3: I just turned 21.
1: You just turned 21?
3: Yes.
1: Well, you turned out fine as far as I'm concerned. Where are you from, Jerry?
3: I'm from Hollywood, California, and I've never been out of California. I've just been to some of the resorts like Palm Springs.
1: Are you married?
3: Yes, I am, Groucho. Oh,
1: no wonder you've never been out of California. Now, you say you're married, so there must be a husband somewhere in the bushes. How did you meet him?
3: Oh, I was driving along Wilshire Boulevard, and he pulled up alongside me in his little foreign sports car and honked.
1: What was he, a goose? What did you do when he drove up and honked?
3: I honked back.
1: And did you fall in love right there in the middle of the boulevard?
3: No, a couple of weeks later we met at a swimming pool, and he came up and introduced himself.
1: Well, were you surprised when he...
3: Oh, kind of.
1: Well, if he honked when he saw you in the car... And this time you were in a bathing suit, huh?
3: Yes,
1: sir. Can you imagine how he must have honked when he saw her in a bathing suit? Did he ask you for a kiss on your first date on the boulevard?
3: Yes, he did.
1: Uh-huh. And did you reciprocate?
3: I didn't know what to say, so I said yes.
1: Did it ever occur to you that there's such a word as no in our language? I admit, in time, it may be eliminated for lack of usage, but at the moment, it is still in the dictionary. All right, Jerry, then what happened? He grabbed you, smacked you, and married you?
3: He was about to kiss me, my grandfather came out on the porch.
1: You mean he dropped you and kissed your grandfather?
3: No, we went around the block and then he kissed me.
1: Well, how soon after your grandfather left the porch did he pop the question?
3: Well, a few days later we took a ride to see the new foreign cars that came out.
1: Yeah.
3: And
1: he still had an old one, huh?
3: Yeah, he still had an old one.
1: And what happened?
3: And he told me to stick out my hand and he slipped an engagement ring on my finger. And
1: you stuck out your hand and he...
3: I slipped an engagement ring on my finger.
1: You hear that, girls? Always stick out your hand when you're in an automobile. You can make a left turn, dry your nail polish, and get engaged all at the same time. Well, it's certainly been an interesting experience talking to you two, and one that I'm going to try to forget as soon as possible. And now we're going to play You Bet Your Life. George, suppose you tell them how to play this, huh?
0: Well, as you can see, they're...
1: Are you playing with toys now?
0: No, this is pretty important to these people. The box is divided into hundreds, $200, and $300 questions. Of course, the $100 ones are fairly simple. The $200 ones are more difficult, and the $300 ones are pretty tough. Now, you get four questions. You get to keep all the money you win, and the object of the game is to earn at least $500, because if you do, you can come back at the end of the show and try for $10,000.
1: Now, you selected hit songs, okay? You understand it?
2: Right.
1: For $200.

0: What is it?
1: You were telling. I'm not sure. I think When Love Came In.
2: Yeah, what's the title of the song?
1: That's My Idea.
2: No, it may be your idea, but that's not the title of the song. It's Say Magnifique by Cole Porter.
3: All right, we have three more chances to make $500 and get a chance at $10,000 at the end of the show. Another $200 question, Groucho.
2: Another $200.
1: April Love.
2: April Love is right.
3: You now have $200. And this could put you in the $500 category. This is a $300 question.
2: Yeah.

0: What is it?
1: Oh, Tang or something. I'm not...
0: No, it's Thumbelina.
2: Well, you will.
0: It's from Danny Kaye's picture.
2: All right, this is
0: well,
2: it.
0: Well, if you get this, you'll have $500, won't you? For $300. Okay, play it. What is it?
1: Blue Tango.
0: Blue Tango is right. You've got $500.
2: Yes. So we'll see you a little later on at the end of the show, and you'll have a chance then to go for $2,000, $5,000, or $10,000.
0: Now, isn't this better than selling salami in a meat market?
3: Yogi Buzz, salami is very good.
0: Yes,
3: and this is
0: better. You're a nice fellow.
2: We'll see if both our couples can bring their winnings up to $10,000 in just a moment.

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0: And now, George, we have the wheel here. Let's see if anybody's going to win $10,000.
1: All right, both of our couples will have a chance to try tonight, and here's our first pair, Kay Cantonwine and Dr. Saltman.
0: Well, you know, this year, if you win 500 or more on the quiz, you get a chance to run your winnings for the night up to 2, 5, or even 10,000. So, one of you pick a number for $10,000.
2: I'll pick 8.
0: Pick 8, George. And, Doc?
3: 5.
0: 8 and 5. Now, if neither of these numbers comes up, you can run your winnings up to $2,000. Is that clear?
2: Mm-hmm.
0: All right, here we go.
4: Turn the wheel.

0: go.
1: Well, the numbers were 5 and 8, and your number came 2, so this question is worth a total of $2,000. On May 21st, 1959, the Statue of Liberty celebrated her 75th birthday. For $2,000, who was the French sculptor who created the world's best-loved lady, the Statue of Liberty? Talk it over.

0: What's the answer?
1: I'll guess, and I'm sure it's wrong, but the only French sculpture I know of that's typing would be Rodin, but I doubt
0: it. No, this is Frederick August Bartholdi, very well known. You're a disgrace to USC.
1: Oh, you said it. I'm going to UCLA tomorrow.
0: Well, I should get a job. Well, I'm sorry you missed it, but you won $500, and the quiz, they won $100, didn't you, in secret
1: way?
2: Oh, yes.
0: So you each get $300. That's not too bad for a night's work.
1: That's wonderful.
0: Good night.
1: Thank you very much.
0: Thanks very much for coming up here.
3: Roger, here are Jerry Weinstein and Atoon. They won $500 already. You come back now to try for the $10,000?
0: Now, pick a number from 1 to 10.
2: 6.
0: 6. Put up a 6 for $10,000. Now, you pick a number for $5,000.
4: 1.
0: 1. 6 and 1. Now, if any number comes up except the ones that are up there, the question is worth $2,000. So give it a turn.

0: to New York in the time it took to do this. 6 in the morning. Well, you almost made it.
1: Oh, my heart.
0: Your numbers are 1 and 6, so this question is worth $2,000. Are you ready?
1: Yes.
0: Let's see if you stayed awake in school, or if you slept through your arithmetic class. For $2,000, tell me how many degrees there are in each angle of an equilateral triangle. A long time since I was in school.

0: many degrees there are in each angle of an equilateral triangle?
1: 30.
0: No, you're half right. It was 60.
2: 60.
1: Oh.
0: So I'm sorry. So they win. How much did you win?
3: Well, they have 500 right now, and that's it.
0: Thanks very much for coming up here.
4: 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Directed by Robert Dwan and Bernie Smith. Music by Jack Meekin. 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And see Groucho every Thursday evening on NBC television. 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

0: The Adventures of the Saint, starring Vincent Price. 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The Robin Hood of modern crime now comes transcribed to radio, starring Hollywood's brilliant and talented actor Vincent Price as the Saint.
1: You know something, Simon, darling?
2: Some things, Anne. Among them, the fact that you're a very disturbing person.
1: Perhaps that's my answer, then.
2: Answer to what, may I ask?
1: Why, you phoned me the moment I returned from Bermuda. I've been wondering why you're going to ply me with a football game, a dinner, and a play.
2: Well, why not just relax and enjoy it?
1: I'd like to. Particularly when I remember that last evening we spent together in Bermuda. Before you had to fly back to the States on some nasty murder business or other.
2: Yes, that was quite an evening, wasn't it?
1: Quite.
2: You know, you're very beautiful.
1: I've always enjoyed your thinking so, Simon.
2: Well, inasmuch as I have a tremendous distaste for murder interfering with moonlight, I now intend to take up where we left off.
1: At a football game?
2: Oh, well, it'll be a good game. As a matter of fact, it had better be. The trouble I had digging up tickets for it. Well, here we are, Anne.
1: My, how things have changed since I was in Bermuda. Imagine they're now holding football games in cigar stores instead of stadiums.
2: This happens to be Tony Cartago's little establishment. There's an office inside where Tony conducts his main business, which consists of handling bets and scalping tickets.
1: Oh, you do know the loveliest people, Simon.
2: Yeah, for which you should offer thanks. We couldn't get any seats to today's game otherwise. Tony has a couple for us.
1: Oh!
2: Well, didn't your mother ever tell you that it's not polite to go running into people that way?
3: I'm terribly sorry. I didn't see you. My apologies.
2: Not bad. Nice manners, too. I wonder why she came tearing out of Tony's that way.
1: Well, if you're interested, Tony can probably tell you. I wonder where I've seen that girl before.
2: Oh, it's some harpy's huddle, I imagine.
1: Oh.
2: Come on, let's go in.
1: Ooh, some place. I bet you couldn't buy cigars in here for love or money.
2: Well, I'm not sucker enough to lay odds against that. The real business is conducted right in here. Hiya, Tony. I want you to meet...
3: Simon!
2: You better stand back, Anne. My old grandmother would often say, yikes.
1: Yes, I see. He's been shot, hasn't he?
2: I'm afraid so. He's still alive, though. Hey, Tony. Tony, who did it? Can you hear me, Tony? Who gunned you?
4: No, I didn't. Duke, he knows.
2: It's me, Tony. Templar, who shot you?
4: Don't know. Barnes effect. Bring that.
1: Oh, Simon, is he?
2: He is. Well, there's nothing to do but call the police.
1: Why, Simon, the Saint calling in the police on a case? What's happened to you?
2: It's very simple, Anne. I'm much more interested in a beautiful woman.
1: Oh, thank you, sir.
2: You're welcome.
1: Well, why don't you call them? Oh, a visitor.
2: Two visitors, darling. A man and a gun.
5: That phone's getting kind of heavy, ain't it, mister?
2: The phone? Oh, yes, yes. Come to think of it, it is kind of heavy at that.
5: I'll take care of it for you. That's better.
2: You know, you're the second person we've met today who should read Emily Post. Don't you know it isn't polite to point at people, particularly with a gun?
5: Shut up.
2: And it's also impolite to tell people...
5: Shut up!
1: You see what he means, darling. He wants you to shut up.
2: Oh, is that it? Yeah. I wondered what he was driving at.
5: That's very fun.
2: I'm so glad you liked it. Though I have a better routine. It goes like, give me that gun!
5: Oh, you know, but he was making a...
3: Simon! Get up, Simon! Get up! You killed him!
5: No, I was just sleeping. Maybe that gun over his head will learn him a thing or two.
3: But you...
5: And if you're smart, you won't kick up any fuss. They just as soon kiss you, too.
3: Kiss me?
5: Yeah, with the butt of my gun. Now relax, baby.
3: Simon, wake up, Simon, wake up.
5: Oh,
1: Oh, come on, Simon. Wake up.
2: Let's leave a later call.
1: Oh, Simon.
2: All right, Ann. Hey, what goes on here? We're tied up.
1: Yes. Pete thought we'd be more tractable that way.
2: You know something? He's right. Where are we? How'd we get here?
1: Pete, he's the guy who conked you. Yeah. And a buddy of his named Louie brought us here. It's a warehouse of some kind. We're in one of the storage bins on the first floor.
2: Nice. Are we stored away for the winter?
1: No. No, with a little luck, we'll be out of here in 5 minutes.
2: Mistaken identity, Ann. I'm not Superman. And these ropes are pretty tight and strong.
1: Darling, yours may be, but mine aren't. I've had them loose enough to throw off for 15 minutes. I was just waiting for you to wake up.
2: Well, now, don't tell me you're Superwoman.
1: No. No, I owe it all to dear, sweet Louis. When I looked at him piteously out of my big blue eyes, he just couldn't tie me up too tightly. I worked myself free while you were sleeping soundly in the corner.
2: Never again will I underestimate the persuasive powers of women. Now see what you can do about getting me loose.
1: All right.
2: There's a little knife in my vest pocket that might help.
1: This pocket?
2: Right, oh, be careful, I'm ticklish.
1: Oh, I've got it. You know, Simon, I just remembered who that girl was we saw running out of Tony's place.
2: Yeah, who is she?
1: Betty Streeter. She... Ah, there. That fixes up your hands.
2: Thanks. Now, let's have the knife. I'll get my legs loose myself.
1: Here.
2: Betty Streeter, huh?
1: Mm-hmm.
2: The luscious lollipop whose picture's been in the newspapers lately over an engagement or something?
1: Yes, that's right. She's engaged to Jack Landers, an old boyfriend of mine.
2: Oh.
1: Oh, lucky girl. Jack is so handsome and fascinating.
2: That's very interesting. There. Now the legs are loose. Now let's see if I can stand up.
1: There. How do you feel?
2: Ooh, outside of that bomb burst in my head and the fact that my legs are apparently cut off at the knee.
1: Simon, someone's coming.
2: Slip those ropes over you and lie down on the floor quick.
1: Oh, okay, Simon.
2: When he comes in, make with those baby blues and attract his attention for a minute. I'll be behind the door.
1: And then what?
2: Well, I won't be dealing a hand of canasta. Quiet now.
1: Well, hello, Petey. How do you feel?
5: Fine, baby, fine. Just come back to... Hey, the boyfriend, where is he?
2: Here I am, Pete, with a peachy key.
1: Aha! Now that's what I call more like it.
2: Come on your feet.
1: Yeah.
2: I'd better pick up Pete's pop gun. Now let's get out of here.
1: Now, that's the first sensible thing you've said today. Let's... What's that noise, Simon?
2: I don't know, but it sounds like my head feels. There's no time to delve into strange noises now, my sweet. Come on, let's go quietly. You know, I wonder if Louie, the other mug, is hanging around.
1: No. After Pete searched you and didn't find anything, I heard him say he was going to report to the boss.
2: I guess he's still reporting, then. Place seems deserted. Oh, look, there's the front door. Let's head for it.
1: Well, oh, it's certainly nice to be out of there.
2: Yeah. Hey, what was the name of that girl again, Ann?
1: Girl? Oh, Betty Streeter. Why?
2: Look at the sign on this building.
1: Sign? Simon. It says Streeter's Warehouse.
2: Yeah, that's what it says, doesn't it? Come on, Ann, let's find out what this is all about.
1: Simon, darling, I thought you were going to call the police.
2: Ann, darling, that was before Petey hit me over the head with his gun barrel.
1: Oh, I was afraid of that. Okay, what's our first stop?
2: First, we find ourselves a nice telephone directory.
1: May I ask why?
2: To find out what street the Streeters live on.

0: Guess who... Ann!
1: Hello, Jack. Remember me?
0: Remember you? Oh, Ann, sweetheart, if you don't think so, get a load of this.
1: Jack, that's a rather warm greeting after all these years. Oh, yes. Simon, I want you to meet an old friend of mine, Jack Landers. Jack, this is Simon Templer.
0: Glad to see you, Templer.
2: But not as glad as you are to see Ann.
0: Well, not quite.
2: No.
0: Come on in.
2: Thank you.
0: Yeah, what are you folks doing here, anyhow?
1: We came to see Betty Streeter. This is where she lives, isn't it?
0: Betty? Mm-hmm.
2: Yes, remember the girl you're engaged to?
0: Sure. Run along, she's in the living room with her father.
2: Say, by the way, Landers, have you got a handkerchief?
0: Handkerchief? Yeah, of course, why?
2: Well, I have heard that misplaced lipstick is a better detonator for atomic blast than plutonium, and before the two gals meet...
0: Well, maybe you're right, Templar. Well, Betty... Holy smoke, what was that?
2: Well, either Betty's involved in a premature explosion or they were shots. Come on, let's see.
0: The living room, Templar, to the left.
2: I'm with you. Stay back, Ann.
0: Betty! Betty, what?
3: Oh, Jack, someone shot at us through the window. Dad's hurt.
2: Look after Mr. Streeter, Jack. I'll take care of the guy at the window.
3: Oh, be careful, Simon. He may still be out.
2: Now she tells
0: me. Let me get a crack at him, Templar.
3: Did you get him, Jack?
0: I think I got him in the leg. He stumbled after the first shot, but he got away in that car.
2: Well, now that quiet has descended once again, it might be pertinent to inquire as to the state of Mr. Streeter's health.
3: Oh, it's nothing serious, just a slight flesh wound.
4: Slight wound, is it? Feels like my whole dead blasted arm's been torn off.
2: Have you any idea who was so interested in perforating the Streeter's skin, Mr. Streeter?
4: Yeah, I'll say I have. It was one of the...
3: Dad, there's no need to talk like that now.
4: Oh, blasted Betty, there's no reason for me to hide things. That crook's been trying to chisel in on my warehouse business for over a year. He's taken one of them over already.
2: You couldn't possibly be talking about Duke Raymond, could you?
0: That's right, Templar. He threatened Mr. Streeter before. Looks as though he sent one of his gunmen around to enforce that threat.
3: Oh, you've got to give in to him, Dad. The next time you won't be so lucky. You ought to realize now that he won't stop at anything.
4: Give in? Nonsense.
2: I hate to sound mercenary, Mr. Streeter, but how much would it be worth to you to get your skirts cleared of Duke Raymond?
4: How much would it be worth?
2: Mm-hmm.
4: Who are you?
2: My name's Simon Templer, if that means anything to you.
3: The saint?
2: I'll confess it. Does that startle you, Miss Streeter?
3: Oh, why, no, not at all. I just didn't expect
2: it. Of course, after all, only sinners need be frightened by saints. Well, Mr. Streeter, what do you say?
4: All right, I'll make you an offer. $10,000 if you get Duke Raymond out of the way. Nothing if you don't.
2: You've just made yourself a deal.
3: Simon, you taking money for a case?
2: The juries award damages for broken hearts, Anne. And you have no idea how badly I feel about letting Cupid down.

0: Well, Miss Morley, this is our famous riverfront. How do you like it?
1: I don't.
0: Now, there's the spot we're heading for. Do you see it?
1: Well, I see some speedboats moored at a dock, if that's what you're talking about.
0: Mm-hmm.
1: Any particular reason for coming here?
0: The usual reason. We're going for a little boat ride. How much for the ride, buddy?
2: 12 miles out, 12 miles back for a buck.
0: That's fair enough. Come on, Ann, let's get in.
1: You know, the more I think about this, Simon, the crazier I think you are. Why would anyone want to travel 12 miles out into the ocean?
0: To see Duke Raymond, of course.
1: Oh, I see.
0: Mm-hmm.
1: He's playing Father Neptune on top of a wave, I presume.
0: Not exactly. You'll see when we get out there. And I'll expect a great big apology for those words when we get back.
3: You mean if you get back, don't you, Temple?
1: Simon!
0: Yeah, I see. That man's here again. Tell me, Petey, my friend, what are you doing here? You coming along for a ride?
3: That's right, pal.
0: You know, after paying a buck for 12 miles out and 12 miles back, I think I've got a right to be particular about the kind of company I have.
3: Well, don't let it bother you, pal. This gun in my hand makes us equals. Besides, you better pay only half a buck.
1: Why only half a dollar, Petey?
0: Because it's cheaper by the dozen, right, Petey?
3: Yeah, you'll get the idea, pal. You may be going 12 miles out, but I don't think you're ever coming back.

0: You know, Pete, this ride hasn't been very comfortable so far. That gun sticking in my back irritates me.
1: Yeah, yeah. Too bad, isn't it?
0: Yeah, sympathetic soul, aren't you? Well, the ride's nearly over. There's Duke Raymond up ahead.
2: That's funny. I don't see anything but an old freighter out there.
1: That's it, lady, the Black Deuce.
2: The Black Deuce? Quaint name, isn't it?
0: It's a quaint ship. Gambling is the specialty.
2: And I always thought that was against the law.
0: Not when you're 12 miles out and you're Duke Raymond, it isn't. You see...
2: Simon, isn't that a cabin cruiser coming up behind us?
0: Yeah, it's coming up fast, too, and no lights on.
1: I don't like that. Don't like it at all.
2: Oh, don't worry, Pete. It's just pulling ahead of us.
1: Yeah, I guess... Hey! Hey, what do you think you're doing?
2: Simon, the boat's turned toward us. It's gonna run into us.
1: Look out! You're gonna ram us! You're gonna...
0: How are you doing, Ann?
2: Oh, all right. So far. But not much.
0: Just a couple of more strokes will do it. Keep it up. There we go. Just two more now.
2: There. Phew. Oh, I thought we'd never get here.
0: Must have been telepathy. Oh. Wait a minute. I'll climb on board. Okay, now that does it. Okay, now give me your hand.
2: Okay, Simon.
0: Easy does it.
2: Well, quite an experience, I'd say. Where are we?
0: We're in a speedboat moored to the Black Deuce. Which reminds me it's time to go to work.
2: Oh, yeah. You're not actually going aboard that ship, are you?
0: That was my original intention, wasn't it? Besides, Pete and his boyfriend will drown if I don't get help out to him.
2: Oh, and you've got to earn that $10,000, as I know.
0: Yeah, right as usual, Angel. Now, listen closely. Do you know how to run a speedboat?
2: Yes, I do.
0: Well, I've got a funny idea you're going to have to run one in a very few minutes.

0: I do.
1: Who are you?
0: I'm Simon Templer. The man Pete was supposed to bring in part in the wet clothes this damp sea air, you know.
1: Where's Pete?
0: The last time I saw him, he was hanging onto a wrecked speedboat a couple of hundred yards away.
1: Hanging onto him? Come on, get down to cases, Templer. What's the racket?
0: Duke, I have a funny hunch you're going to lay off Streeter's business.
1: Am I? What makes you think so?
0: A possible murder rap?
1: Kid talking, Templer.
0: Tony Cartago was bumped off. Why?
1: You're so smart, you ought to know.
0: Maybe I do. I'd guess it was because he knew too much about bonds.
1: Bonds?
0: Yeah, you know, securities, negotiable ones worth a lot of dough.
1: Where'd you get that idea?
0: From Tony. He talked before he died. He mentioned you and bonds.
1: Tony always talked too much. You talk too much, too.
0: Yeah, I'm beginning to get what you mean.
1: I thought you would.
0: You know, Duke, there you are, sitting behind that desk with a gun in your hand. I wonder.
1: You wonder what?
0: I wonder how you'd look with that desk on top of you. Too bad, Duke. You missed me. Sorry, I can't do the same. Well, imagine that. Duke Raymond sleeping during business hours. You'll never get ahead that way, old boy. Horatio Alger would positively frown upon you. Nice going, Anne. Thank you kindly for picking me up out of the water.
2: If I'd known what was going to happen, I wouldn't have. When I saw you dive off that rail and all those people started shooting at us.
0: Oh, just a necessary unpleasantness, my sweet. I had to get some information from Duke about bonds.
2: Bonds? You going to play the market?
0: Right now I'm playing the field. There's a murderer in it. And I'm going to start at Mr. Streeter's warehouse.

0: This way, Ann.
1: That way? Hmm. The warehouse is over to the left side.
0: Sure, but we're going next door.
1: And just what do you expect to find there, Sherlock?
0: A printing press, of course. There, you see? The Travers Printing Company.
1: Well, I see it, but I can't understand it. How did you know this place was here, and why look for a printer?
0: Tony Cartega told me to look for one just before he died. And as for this place, you remember the thumping noise we heard as we were leaving the warehouse?
1: Why, of course. It was made by a printing press.
0: Sure, that's what I thought. Well, shall we go in?
1: At this hour? But it's so dark, nobody will be in there.
0: Two facts would impress me no end. Now, let me see. I should have some keys in my pocket.
1: Why bother? That door's already partially open.
0: Yeah, you're right.
1: Oh. It's black as pitch in here.
0: Yeah, I can't risk a light until we're sure it's empty.
1: There's a crack of light over there.
0: Yeah.
1: It seemed to come from a doorway into another room. I wonder if... Oh.
0: What's the matter?
1: I hit my foot against something. Something soft.
0: You don't say. Suppose you look up at the ceiling while I shine this pencil flash down.
1: Oh, Simon.
0: Perfectly expressed.
1: He's dead, isn't he?
0: Well, if he's not, he ought to be. He's been tied up, gagged, strangled, and shot in the leg.
1: Who is he?
0: I think he's the gentleman who tried to kill Mr. Streeter.
1: Well, how do you...
0: Because Jack shot him in the leg, remember? He's probably Mr. Travers the printer.
1: What is it, Simon? Why'd you turn off the light?
0: Because that light in the other room just went out, and I hate to be a nonconformist.
1: Where are you going?
0: I'm going to step over there and see what's up.
1: Oh, be careful. Simon! Simon, are you all right?
0: I'm not sure, but I'll risk it. I'm going after him.
1: Oh, look out, Simon! He's a killer! What is it?
0: Oh,
1: what's wrong?
0: Whoever it was locked and bolted this door, I'll have to kick it down.
1: Someone may still be in there.
0: You have the most pessimistic thoughts. Now wait till I find the light switch.
1: Well, nobody's here. He must have gone out that window.
0: And if I hadn't been idiot enough to bump into something in the dark, this case might have been over by now.
1: Either that or you'd have been dead. What's that funny hissing sound?
0: That? Oh, it's the flame under that lead pot over there.
1: What's cooking?
0: Oh, printers use them to melt their old linotype slugs in.
1: Yes, but why would that be going now? Do you think the killer left...
0: If there was a reason I wanted you along tonight, you've just hit it. Look, there's the type, friend.
1: Yes?
0: And see those engraved copper and zinc plates on that work table?
1: Mm-hmm.
0: If we'd come in a few minutes later, they'd have been in that lead pot.
1: But what are they?
0: Oh, I'm not so good at reading upside down and backwards, but... 6% debentures, state of secured... Highway taxes. Huh, so that's it. What?
1: Would you mind explaining, Simon?
0: Later, darling. First, I've got a little surprise party to prepare.
1: Surprise party?
0: Yeah, as soon as I remove the handkerchief gag from Mr. Travers, send a message to Duke Raymond and make a few phone calls, we'll go to the scene of the party.
1: How nice. Now, what's going to happen there?
0: What usually happens at a surprise party?
1: Oh, don't tell me. I know. One very foxy murderer is going to get a great big surprise.

0: So the surprise party is going to be at Tony Cartago's place.
1: Right you are, Ann. There it is now.
0: What's going to happen, Simon? All I know is that you called a lot of people in a disguised voice and told them something about Bonds and Tony. Why?
1: Well, if you look inside the cigar store, what do you see?
0: Well, there's a light inside.
1: Correct. That must mean one of the guests has arrived. Look quiet as we go in. I want to see if that's an early bird or a worm.
0: Seems to be awfully busy looking for something.
1: Well, let's help the poor soul find it. Hello, Betty.
2: Oh!
1: What's the matter, Betty? Looking for some bonds?
2: Bonds?
1: The ones you were called about this morning?
2: Well, I don't know what you're talking about.
1: Not that, Betty. That'll never do. However, I wasn't the one who called you this morning.
2: How did you know about that?
3: May we join the party?
2: Jack!
4: Hello, dear.
5: All right, Templar, what's this all about?
1: Hello, gentlemen. Nice of you to come, Mr. Streeter. Jack, I was just talking to Betty about that phone call of this morning. What did your caller say, Betty? Something about your father's life being endangered over some bonds and that you'd better get down here fast to save him?
5: My life in danger? What kind of nonsense is that?
1: It wasn't nonsense to Betty. She came down here all right. We walked in right after Betty left and found Tony Cartago dead.
4: Now, just a minute. You're making a pretty dangerous accusation there, Templar.
1: Happens to be true. Mr. Streeter, Duke Raymond forced you to sell him that warehouse next to the Travers Printing Company, didn't he?
5: Yes. And it took a lot of force. He ruined the business by destroying merchandise, wrecking trucks, the usual racketeering methods. I had to sell to stop losing money.
6: Maybe you better not talk so much, Streeter.
7: Yeah. Maybe it won't be healthy.
1: Well, more guests. Duke Raymond and Pete.
6: Yeah, that's right, Sapler. What gives here?
1: Well, now, that's a rather silly question, Duke. You came here looking for bonds, didn't you?
6: So your message was a frame, eh, chum?
1: Only in a manner of speaking, chum. Someone in this room owed you money from gambling, didn't they, Duke? And promised to pay in negotiable securities to be left until called for here at Tony Cartago's.
6: It's your story, Templar. Keep talking.
1: But when Pete came to pick up the bonds for you, they were missing, and Tony was dead. It's lucky for you, too. If you tried to sell those bonds, you'd have been arrested. They were forgeries.
6: Phonies? You sure about that?
1: I know it, and I can prove it.
0: Surprise, surprise, surprise.
1: What do you think of your gambling friend now, Duke?
6: The dirty double-crosser. With all that dough in the family, too. Oh, low-down rat is going to get
4: No, you don't, Duke. Stop right there.
0: Simon, he's got a gun.
1: Isn't that strange, Ann? I was thinking the same thing.
2: Jack. Oh, no, Jack, not you.
4: Pretty sharp, aren't you, Templar? Got it all figured out.
1: Oh, I've been known to get around, Landers. Anyway, it was rather obvious. Particularly after you kissed Ann.
0: After he kissed me? What did that have to do with it?
1: Well, you see, Ann...
7: I got something to say first.
0: Dead.
1: Yes, good old Pete. He never misses.
4: There, my dear.
7: Thanks for keeping him busy while I went for my gun, Tim.
1: Oh, think nothing of it, Pete. And to show my appreciation, here.
4: What? What's the big idea,
1: Duke? Duke, let's not be hasty, shall we? I've got a gun, too, the one I borrowed from you aboard your ship. Get on the phone, Ann. Call the police.
0: You bet, Simon. Right away.
1: As for you, Mr. Streeter, get out your checkbook. The amount is $10,000 payable to your favorite charity. Your friend Duke Raymond won't bother you again for a long, long time.

0: you like another drink, eh?
1: No, thank you, Simon. I suppose I should thank you for a lovely day.
0: It had its points, but the football game might have been more exciting.
1: I doubt it, but I still need some answers.
0: But don't you see, Anne? Jack was terrified when he couldn't pay Duke the huge gambling debt he owed him. So he hit on the idea of forging bonds. He had Travers print them.
1: But I still don't understand why he killed Travers.
0: Well, he had to make sure that Travers wouldn't talk. So when Jack went to the print shop to destroy the evidence of the forged plates, he destroyed Travers, too.
1: Yes, but why was Tony killed?
0: Tony held the bonds for Duke. But when he discovered they were forged, he called the Streeter home.
1: Yes.
0: Betty got the message and hurried down to see what it was all about. She thought Tony was talking about her father.
1: And Jack was there, overheard the conversation, and beat her to Tony.
0: Right.
1: And he tried to kill us with a cruiser to stop us from getting Duke's store.
0: Mm-hmm. He was a busy little man.
1: Okay, mastermind. I guess I've got it.

0: He's a busy little man.
1: Okay, Mastermind, I guess I've got it. Except for that crack about the kiss. How come you knew Jack Landis was guilty because he kissed me?
0: Lipstick, Aunt.
1: What? Lipstick?
0: Yeah. You see, after you kissed him, he had lipstick all over his face.
1: Yes.
0: When I called it to his attention, he wiped it off with his handkerchief. And the handkerchief that gagged Travers had lipstick on it, too.
1: Oh. And to think that just because he kissed me, he's dead.
0: I wouldn't feel that way about it if I were you. Your kisses wouldn't kill anyone, and I can prove it.
1: Can you, Simon?
0: Sure. Watch. There, you see?
1: I guess you're right.
0: Oh, please don't agree so quickly, Anne.
1: Why not?
0: I'm seriously considering making a lifetime work out of proof.

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1: Ladies and gentlemen, in tonight's cast you heard Shirley Mitchell, Barbara Eiler, Jack Moyles, Tom Brown, Edmund McDonald, and Anthony Barrett. This is Vincent Price inviting you to join us again next week at this same time for another exciting adventure of the Saint. Good night.
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5: 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Very nice, young Harold. 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
8: All aboard for the transcribed premiere production, The Cruise of the Paul Parrot, that thrilling story of whaling days and buried treasure. The trim ship, Paul Parrot, has landed finally at the secret island of Galto, where Ezra Grange, the ship's owner, along with Captain Dalton and our young friends Johnny Robbins and Sue Grange, expect to find the valuable mineral deposit indicated on the map originally drawn by Johnny's father and the Lady Zekiel Kipp. While the party is ashore endeavoring to locate the mineral deposit, the two troublemakers, Alteste and Red Mulhooly, who have been imprisoned in the hold of the ship, manage to escape and overpower First Mate George Wainwright, who remained aboard to guard them. Then, in a raging argument which develops between the two plotters, Alteste is thrown overboard in a sea of man-eating sharks, and Red is left alone. Red takes one of the whaleboats and rows some distance out to sea, around to the far side of the island, so as not to be seen by the shore party. He finally beaches his boat in a little inlet, and then...
9: Well, I ain't got Alteste to worry about no more. Now I'm on my own. I'll be a millionaire, so help me. And now that I've got this boat beached, better haul her ashore and hide her someplace. This clump of bushes should do. There she be. Now let's take a peep at our blooming island here. Ain't much more than that big ugly volcano and a bit of woods about the base of it. That and a hole. Avast. That looks like a cabin at the edge of the woods. Who could be there? I better go over and have a look. I better keep this gun handy. Here we are. I'll just throw the door open quiet-like. Don't move where we are. Empty. I'll have a chance to look around. Avast. Somebody coming.
10: Good fishing. Drunk for a couple of days now. Good fishing.
9: Stand aside, you walking skeleton, and don't make no noise.
10: Hey, who are you? You walrus? What are you doing on my island? This is mine. Mine, I tell you. Get off. Years ago, I set foot ashore here and claimed it. And it's mine. And nobody's getting that mineral deposit but me.
9: Ah, stow that. There's plenty what knows of this island. Galto, that's what it's called. And I know that much. So how can you stand there?

0: can't say nobody knows about it.
1: Otto! How come you know that name? That's what me and Jonathan Robbins named the place when we landed here for water years ago.
0: Hold on there, you swab. You and Jonathan Robbins, did you say?
1: Aye, blanket walrus, that's what I said. And however ye come to know it...
0: Stow that a minute, you lubber. I gotta think. I has to have it quiet when I thinks. Jonathan Robbins was the father of that bloomin' little sprout that's our cabin boy. Hold. What's your name, you mildewed old fossil?
1: No man can call Ezekiel Kip a fossil without being swatched.
0: Stow it, I say. So you're Ezekiel Kip, are you? Mr. and Barnacles. You're no ghost, are you? You're supposed to be dead.
1: Dead? How do you know all this about me? It seems there's foul work afoot that nothing's a secret anymore.
0: Old man, there's a chance we may be friends. We could do a lot for each other.
1: How do you mean? Speak up.
0: Well, listen to this, mate. Years ago, you and Jonathan Robbins discovered this island had rich minerals on it when you were sent ashore here from your ship for water. You both held your peace and made a map of the place, intending to return when you were able to outfit your own brig to mine the minerals and get rich from the Salem.
1: How ye know this, I don't know, but it's the gospel truth. Speak on, man.
0: In time, you ran off with the map, leaving Robbins with nothing for his pains but anger for you and hate for the sea. He quit the life of a seafaring man and moved inland to farm.
1: Be that as it might, there's no profit in going into matters what's past.
0: Oh, I know what a blooming clever dog you are, Kip. Well, though the map was all yours, you had no chance to ever get back to the island, so you sold it to Ezra Grange. And then the rest of the story don't fit. But here's as how I knows it. A year or so ago, you were supposed to have died, and you told the story of this island to a Spaniard named Alteste on your deathbed. Well, Alteste and me was mates until today when the sharks got hungry.
1: So, that's how it is you know so much. I was down, so were sick I was, and sure I was dying. So I told Alteste, who was me matey then. But I didn't die after all, see? I'm hale and hearty as a pine spar. And last year I managed to ship back to this island where I jumped ship with one of the dories in the middle of the night. And I've been working my claim since. But now I see foul weather ahead.
0: Hold on, Kip. You've nothing to worry from me. I'm willing to work with you. But what you have got to worry about is on the other side of this bloody island.
1: How do you mean?
0: That bloomin' landlubber Ezra Grange has a full-rigged ship in the harbor there, and his whole blasted crew is out hunting for your treasures.
1: Shiver me timbers. This is the one thing I've been fearing ever since I sold him that map. I didn't need the map myself. I know the place like a book. But I might have known that a shark like him with a head for business wouldn't take long to follow up that map.
0: You see, that's why we've got to hold together.
1: Maybe you're right, mate. It's just us against the whole bloomin' crew. But with my brains and your beef, it should be smooth sailing to run their plans aground.
0: Avast, then. Let's shake on it. Red Mulhooly's the name.
1: Agreed, Red. Shake. But look here. We'd best get to the leeward side of the island under full sail and see what we can see.
0: Yeah, no telling what they're doing right now. Now, here's what I think.
2: Now, let's see. We've assigned all the men to their tasks, haven't we, Captain?
3: Aye, aye, Mr. Grange. Fuscara and his party are to explore the north side of the island, and Jowett and his party the south side. Nicholson and a few hands are scaling the volcano to investigate just how dangerous she is.
4: But, Captain Dalton, how is it possible to tell just how dangerous a volcano can be?
5: Yes, especially before it really erupts. I've been trying to figure that out myself.
3: Well, to be truthful, there's nothing we can tell definitely, but we can make a good guess at it.
2: I'd go further than that, Captain Dalton. As I understand it, Nicholson's an old hand at exploring, and he's come in close contact with just such a thing as this before. You see, volcanoes are found where the Earth's crust is of inferior strength.
4: Oh.
2: Areas or islands such as this one we're on actually are ocean basins or areas bordering them. Now, when Nicholson finishes his inspection of this island and discovers just the formation of the Earth's crust, as near as he can, he'll be able to form a pretty close opinion of just how active this smoky mouth can be.
3: Ah, you're right there, Mr. Grange.
5: Well, I sure hope Mr. Nicholson's report is good.
4: Oh, I know it'll be a good one. We've just got to be able to stay on this island.
3: As I was saying, Mr. Grange, the rest of the hands under the quartermaster are building cabins ashore for us to live in while we dig for the minerals.
2: Good. Then that means the three of us, yourself and Dickon and I, are free to follow up the map and see if we can find trace of this mineral load.
4: But, Ezra, how about us? Aren't we coming with you?
5: Yes. We'd want to help.
6: Blow me down, sir. You might know the younglers wouldn't be left in our wake.
1: The salt of the earth, I say. The salt of the earth.
3: Well, it looks like Polly's for you, Johnny and Sue. I see no reason why you shouldn't come along.
2: Suits me, Captain, but stay out of danger. Now, let's look at this map. Look, there's the harbor, the volcano. And here's approximately where we are now, close to the foot of the mountain. Now, the outcropping of the vein should be directly ahead of us on the lower slope. Let's set out here.
5: Excuse me, sir. Sue and I were just sort of wondering, what is the mineral that we're looking for?
4: Yes. You know, Ezra, you never have said just exactly what it is.
5: And although my father was one of the discoverers, he never said anything about it to me, you know. He was so disgusted with the whole business, he never told Mother or me anything about it.
3: Well, you can't blame anybody for being disgusted when his partner steals his possessions. It was when that swab Ezekiel Kipp ran off with the map that your father left the sea, wasn't it, Johnny?
5: That's right, Captain.
2: Well, I'm not certain of the exact nature of the mineral. It's one of two things, that I know. But I'd rather not say until I see it. I know it'll be easy to say, because if it could be identified by two seamen who'd naturally know little of minerals, should be pretty obvious.
6: Begging your pardon, sirs, but this part of the underbrush don't look as if nobody ain't been here.
3: What's that, Dickon? You think somebody's been here before us?
6: Aye, aye, Captain Dalton. Look here, look. Blow me down if that ain't a beaten path.
4: Dickon's right. That is a path.
3: Oh, blow me down, this is serious. If anybody else knows about this, we've trouble on our hands.
1: Ah, breakers ahead! Dirty weather ahead!
6: Avast! Avast! Pally don't like the looks of things either. He feels it. There's danger in the air.
5: There goes old Smoky Mouth again. Gee, that rumbling is sort of scary.
2: Now, wait a minute. I think, yes, we should be almost at the beginning of the deposit. The map shows it to be in a place just above a slight rise.
5: And there's the rise, Mr. Grange. Right ahead. A sort of a little hill.
4: Yes, a sort of a little hill.
2: You're right. You both have keen eyes. Here, let's scale it.
1: Stone library afoot.
3: Blow me down. Quiet the bird, Dickon. His croaking isn't very cheerful at a time like this.
6: Stow that, you bloomin' pelican. Bad enough without you, John. Havask, look, sirs.
2: What is it now?
6: Footprints.
3: Footprints in wet earth. And not very old, you may lay to that. We'll have to proceed cautiously.
2: Sue, you and Johnny stay behind us. There's no telling who may be here.
5: Yes, sir.
4: Oh, Ezra, do be careful.
3: Come ahead. We're at the foot of the rise now. I can't see who'd know about this but us. Altesti and Redder and Irons aboard the Powell Parrot. There could be no one else.
2: You suppose one of the men from our crew who are exploring the island might have gotten here ahead of us and left those footprints?
3: No, I don't think so, Mr. Grange. They didn't go this way at all.
2: Well, we're at the top of the rise, and the deposit should be right over... Look!
3: Blow me down!
6: Lash me to a yard on. Why, the place is all dug up.
2: Why, there's a regular mine there.
5: Sue, look!
4: There's piles of earth all around.
3: Mr. Grange, this couldn't be done in a short time. Somebody's been working here for a long while. You can lay to that.
6: Blow me down. This bear's licking over. I'm going to look around a bit.
3: Easy there, Dickon. You can't tell what you may be running into.
6: Aye, aye, Captain. But I don't think there's anyone here now.
1: Look lively for Reese. Reese, man.
6: Avast, Paul. If you wanted to stay on his shoulders, stow that screeching in my ear. Blow me down if I... Avast, man!
4: Dickon! What's happened to you?
2: Good Lord, he's disappeared.
3: Lashed me to a yardarm. He stumbled into a pitfall.
5: Look, there's a regular trench dug all along, covered with branches. Oh. And when anybody stepped on it, he'd fall into the trench.
4: Dickon, are you all right?
1: Aye, aye, men. Sail them on me. Ahoy up there. Don't worry about old Dickon. Just gonna plow it to the mine. There's blooming trench down here on as far as I can see.
3: Step lively, me hearties. We gotta get him out. Somebody built this blasted trench as a pitfall to trap anybody who tried to get to the mine. As soon as we get Dickon aloft from that hole, I'll track down the rat who's done this thing.
5: Look, those bushes up the hill behind the mine are moving, and there's no wind. I think there's somebody up there.
3: Ahoy there, whoever you are. Show your colors or I'll shoot.
2: This does look like trouble. Captain Dalton and his friends may be able to get Dickon out of the pitfall, but even then they don't realize whom they're up against. They don't know that Red Mulhooly escaped from the Paul Parrot, nor do they know that Ezekiel Kipp, one of the discoverers of the mineral deposit, is not only alive, but on the island working his claim. How will this affect Grange's claim to half the treasure, and what can this valuable mineral be? To clear up the increasing mystery which surrounds our friends, we'll have to wait for the next adventure in the cruise of the Paul Parrot. Your Paul Parrot announcer is Dave Ward.
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0: Well, it's a mild morning in May in the town of Summerfield, and the great Gildersleeve is in no hurry to get to the office. He and his nephew Leroy have inspected the daffodils, checked the three little blue eggs in the nest in the rose trellis, and are making their way back to the house in the dewy grass.
1: Beautiful morning, Leroy.
2: Yeah?
1: Spring is here.
2: Spring sprung a month ago.
1: Well, I'm just beginning to enjoy it. Look at this lawn, my boy. You'll have to get after it. Grass is getting pretty high. It's as long as your hair.
2: Yeah. Why don't we take it down to Floyd's barber shop and get it clipped?
1: Yes, yes.
2: Hey, there's Bronco just leaving the house.
1: Oh?
3: Goodbye, Marge.
4: Goodbye, darling.
1: Quite a couple.
4: Call me when you have a moment at the office.
3: Okay, honey.
4: And hurry home.
3: I will.
2: Why does he even bother to leave?
1: Now, Leroy.
5: Oh, hello, Mr. Gildersleeve.
1: Good morning, Bronco.
5: Hi, Leroy.
2: Hi.
5: Mr. Gildersleeve, may I have a word with you, please?
1: You bet. What is it?
5: Well, if you don't mind, let's step into the house.
1: You're all right. Come in, my boy. But why all the mystery?
5: Well, the 10th of May's coming up, Mr. Gildersleeve.
2: I get it. You want to borrow some money.
5: No, Leroy. I want to spend some.
1: Say, the 10th of May. It's your wedding anniversary, isn't it, Bronco?
5: Yeah, you're not just whistling Dixie.
6: Well, good morning, Mr. Bronco.
5: Oh, hello, Bertie.
2: Bronco came over to talk about the wedding anniversary, Bertie.
6: Ain't that nice? How's Miss Marjorie?
5: Oh, fine. And we want all of you over for an anniversary dinner, huh?
1: Yeah.
2: Dean.
5: Yeah, I only have one problem, though.
2: No food?
1: Leroy.
6: Don't you worry about that, Leroy. Bertie's going to be cutting up in the kitchen.
5: Yeah. No, my problem's what to give Marge on her anniversary.
1: Oh?
5: Mr. Gildersleeve, I wonder if you'll take the time to go over and tactfully find out what she'd like.
1: Well, I'll be glad to, Bronco. You want to surprise her. Is that the idea?
5: Yeah, that's right. I've been knocking myself out trying to think of something.
1: Well, you just leave everything to me.
5: Oh, thank you, Mr. Gildersleeve. Let me know as soon as you can.
1: Yeah, I'll take care of it right away. Goodbye, Bronco.
3: Goodbye, everybody.
2: Bye. You going over to see Marge before you go to the office, Unc?
1: No, Leroy, I have to give this some thought. I'm not going to take this assignment lightly. Now, let me see. What would Marjorie like?
2: Why don't you go over and find out?
1: Quietly, or I'm thinking. She has a cedar chest. Do you have any ideas, Bertie?
6: Bertie wouldn't take it on herself to select Miss Marjorie's anniversary present. Why don't you go over there and get a clue?
1: Well, Bronco wants this to be a surprise. How can she be more surprised than if I don't even ask her what she wants?
2: Oh, brother.
1: Besides, let's remember that I raised Marjorie. Who knows better than I what she would like?
2: Marjorie?
1: Leroy, let's not tell me how to run somebody else's affairs.
2: Okay. What a character.

0: Yes, sir. This is much better than going over to Marjorie's and fishing for ideas. Well, I practically tell her what she's going to get. I wonder if Peavy has anything she might like. Hello, Peavy.
1: Mr. Gildersleeve. What can I do for you this morning?
0: Well, I just want to look around, Peavy.
1: Well, I can't charge you for that.
0: I'm looking for a little anniversary present for Bronco to give Marjorie.
1: Very well.
0: Pretty important, Peavy. Bronco turned everything over to me.
1: You're going to pay for it, too?
0: No. I'm just going to pick out something for her.
1: Well, it's a good idea to remember wedding anniversaries.
0: You bet.
1: Last year, I forgot to give Mrs. Peavy something, and I was embarrassed when she gave me something.
0: Oh, what'd she give you?
1: She gave me a bawling out for not giving her something.
0: Oh, my goodness. Sorry, Peavy.
1: It was my own fault. How I could ever forget the day I married Mrs. Peavy, I'll never know.
0: No, Peavy, I'll bet it was one of the happiest days of your life.
1: No, I wouldn't say that.
0: What?
1: It was a terrible day. When we left the Parsons, it was snowing, the road was icy, the horse jumped the traces, a wheel came off the buckboard and dumped Mrs. Peavy in my lap before I even carried her across the threshold.
0: Gee, and you forgot that?
1: Well, that was many years ago. Now, what are we going to do about Marjorie?
0: I don't see anything in here.
1: I'm afraid I don't have much that would be suitable for Marjorie's anniversary. Has she dropped any hints?
0: Well, last Christmas, she suggested I give her something for the house.
1: How did she like that carpet sweeper?
0: Great. Bronco says she talks about it all the time.
1: You don't say.
0: Yeah, let's see. There's plenty of lamps and tables. I need something unusual. I don't... Say, Marjorie always admired that grandfather's clock of Judge Hooker's.
1: That's unusual. As I recall, the judge has been using it for a platter.
0: Yeah.
1: Only clock I know that uses ivy for hand.
0: Now, Peavy, it works. Marjorie would be fascinated with it. What do you think?
1: It might keep good time if she doesn't forget to water it.
0: Yes, yes. I wonder if Bronco is in his office. Bronco!
2: Come in.
0: Bronco, your worries are over. I know exactly what Marjorie wants for her anniversary.
3: Oh, wonderful. What does she want?
0: Did you know that old grandfather's clock Judge Hooker has?
3: Yeah. What does she want?
0: That's it.
3: Oh, well, it's a good thing I called you in on this, Mr. Gildersleeve. I never would have thought of that clock.
0: Sure, for years, every time we've gone to Judge Hooker's for dinner, Marjorie's admired that clock.
3: Live and learn. What else can I buy for Marge?
0: What do you mean?
3: Well, I'd planned to spend about $20, and that clock couldn't cost that much.
0: Bronco, I'll be lucky if I get it for $20. They say the judge turned down $30 from the Colonial Daughters of America.
3: Oh? Well, did George Washington sleep in it?
0: Bronco, just give me the $20.

0: Well, you're in luck, Leroy. See, the judge is home.
1: Do I have to go in, Unc?
0: I want you to help me carry the clock to our house.
1: What if the judge won't sell it?
0: You just watch me, my boy. I'll give you a lesson in bargaining. I know how to clip the old goat.
2: Well, Gildy and Leroy, come in.
0: Yeah, thank you, Judge.
3: Hi.
2: I'm honored to have you, but to what am I indebted for this visit?
0: Oh, no particular reason, Horace. I just dropped in to chat with an old friend.
1: I thought you came to bargain.
0: Leroy. Let me do the chatting.
2: Well, I'm not of the school that teaches little boys should be seen and not heard. What do we talk about, Leroy?
1: Ask Unc.
0: Judge, I just noticed your old clock over there. When are you going to get rid of it?
2: Gildy, that's an heirloom. By the way, it needs winding.
0: I'd only say this to a good friend, Judge, but it dates you. You should get rid of it.
2: Oh, balderdash. Leroy, would you like to wind it?
1: Sure, how do I do it?
2: Just grab the chain and yank like ringing a bell.
1: Okay. Paddle station!
2: Well done, Leroy. Now it's wound until the weight works up to the top again.
1: That's neat. This isn't a bad old clock, huh?
0: Well, what good is a clock if it doesn't keep time? Look, it's 3 o'clock and it only struck twice. Oh, my goodness. Judge, what do you take for it? I'll give you $20.
2: No. Why should I sell it to you?
1: Ah, oh, come on, Uncle. We'll get something else for Marge.
0: Well?
2: Do you want the clock for Marjorie?
0: Well, it's Bronco and Marjorie's wedding anniversary, Judge, and she always admired it.
2: Well?
0: It's Bronco who wants to give her the clock, Horace. I'm just handling it for him.
2: Well, if Bronco wants to present it to his lady fair, I'll sell it.
0: Good, Judge.
2: I recall the day they were wed. A lovely young couple exchanging their vows at high noon.
0: Shall we take the clock out the front way?
2: Marjorie in white coming down the aisle, Bronco in blue standing at the altar. Oh, promise me that someday you and I...
1: Give him the $20, Uncle. Let's get out of here. Yeah.
0: You open the hall closet door, Bertie. We'll put it in there.
4: Yes, sir.
0: Now, let it down easy, Leroy. We'll stand it in the corner.
1: Okay.
0: Quiet clock. Yeah, there we are. Isn't that a beauty, Bertie?
4: Yes, sir. Playing a trick on somebody, Miss Gilfie.
0: Bertie, this is Marjorie's anniversary present from Bronco.
5: You spoofing.
1: I thought he was kidding, too.
0: Nonsense. I happen to know this is just what Marjorie wants. Let's close the closet door, Bertie. She should drop in. I don't want her to see.
5: Yes, sir, but if she comes anywhere near the house, she'll hear it ticking.
1: She'll think it's a bomb and run back home.
0: All right, have your fun. I think I'll go over to Marjorie's and let her know she's in for a surprise.
5: Yes, sir.
0: She'll be delighted with the clock. Of course, I'll have to be careful she doesn't guess what she's getting. Well, there's Marjorie on the front porch. Marjorie!
6: Hello, Auntie. I was just about to come over.
0: Oh? Getting everything ready for your anniversary tomorrow?
6: Isn't it exciting?
0: Yeah. Let's sit down here in the steps and talk about it.
6: Oh, good. Give me a chance to rest a minute.
0: By the way, I suppose you're wondering what Bronco is going to give you.
6: Well, I try not to think about it.
0: Good girl. I imagine it's hard not to think about, though.
6: Uh-huh.
0: What have you thought about?
6: Well, it could be a dressing gown. It could be a little pearl necklace.
0: Oh, you're way off.
6: Oh?
0: I happen to know what you're getting. But don't try to pry it out of me.
6: Oh, all right, Unky. I won't.
0: Aren't you interested?
6: Well?
0: Bronco and I put a lot of thought to this.
6: Oh, he talked it over with you?
0: Talked it over? I'm the one who picked it out.
6: You're just dying to give me a hint, aren't you?
0: Well, no, but now that you ask for one... What is it that has a face, two hands, and is all wound up?
6: Is it a wristwatch?
0: You couldn't wear this one on your wrist. I could hardly carry it on my back. Marjorie, when we all go to Judge Hooker's for chicken fricassee, what do you want most?
6: To go back home?
0: No, Marjorie, let's not be facetious. If you must know, I'm talking about that grandfather's clock of his.
6: You mean Bronco is getting me something like that?
0: Well, you always tell the judge how much you like it.
6: I don't want to hurt his feelings. What else can I say when he points out his relics?
0: You wouldn't really like it?
6: Well, Unky, it doesn't go with my furniture. You say you picked out my gift?
0: Well?
6: You decided what Bronco should give me?
0: Well?
6: Why didn't somebody ask me for suggestions?
0: Marjorie, I wouldn't be that obvious.
6: Well, if Bronco shows up with Judge Hooker's old clock on my wedding anniversary...
0: Yeah, wait a minute, Marjorie. I didn't say that was it. Surely you don't think I'm silly enough to pick up Judge Hooker's old clock. Oh, I wonder who opened the closet door.

0: The great Gildersleeve will be back in just a minute. A pretty new bride, name of Lily, was cooking a meal for her Willie. Things got burned, just a shade, but the salad she made with Miracle Whip was a dilly. Well, that may not be great poetry, but it's a great idea, making a salad with Miracle Whip. Because even if you're not the world's most experienced cook, you can still be sure the salad will taste wonderful. 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Well, Bronco asked the great Gildersleeve to find out what Marjorie wanted for an anniversary present. Of course, if he had consulted his niece, he wouldn't have ended up with an old grandfather's clock.
1: Oh, how do I get into these things?
2: You jump into them.
1: Well, I thought she'd like the clock.
2: You should have asked her. Bertie and I told you you were making a mistake.
1: Yeah, I know.
2: But you wouldn't take our advice.
1: Yes, yes.
3: Leroy, this ain't no calamity for Mr. Gildersleeve.
1: It isn't?
3: No, sir. I've seen you dig deeper holes than this for yourself and crawl out.
1: Well, I'm not particularly concerned. I'll just go to Bronco and explain things.
2: How?
1: Well, I'll just go to him and tell him. I'll say, Bronco?
2: Yeah?
1: I'll say, well, like Bertie says, I've crawled out of deeper holes than this.
2: You're crawling all right.
1: At least I found out one thing. I found something she doesn't want.
4: Ah, get it!
1: All right, Bertie.
2: What if that's Bronco, Unc?
1: Gee, I hope not.
5: Good afternoon, Bertie.
4: He's a judge. Come in.
1: Hey, it's Judge Hooker.
2: Yeah, you've got some explaining to do to him, haven't you?
3: Miss Gildersleeve, he's Judge.
5: Hello, Gilda. Leroy.
2: Hi.
1: Hello, Judge.
5: I thought I'd stop by and see if you got here safely with the clock.
1: Yes, we made it, Judge.
5: And I wanted to be sure that you knew what kind of plant food the clock uses.
1: Plant food?
3: You got to feed that thing?
5: Plant food for the vines, Bertie.
3: Yes, sir. Bertie's seen clocks you have to wind and clocks run by electricity, but Bertie never saw a clock you have to feed.
5: It does have its humorous aspect, doesn't it?
2: Unc doesn't think so.
5: Gildy, when you take the clock to Marjorie, take along this package of peat moss and mix in a tablespoonful...
1: Judge, about the clock.
5: Yeah?
1: You'll be happy to know you're going to get it back.
5: What?
2: Marge doesn't want it.
1: Leroy.
5: She doesn't, Gildy?
1: Well, it seems it doesn't fit in with her house furnishings.
5: That's quite true. And while I'd be happy for Marjorie to have it, I'll be equally happy to have it back.
1: Good.
2: There it goes.
5: Best clock I ever owned. It's kept almost perfect time for 30 years. 5 o'clock, right on the nose. Why, you...
1: 5 o'clock, did you say, Judge?
5: Gildy, what have you done to my clock?
1: Nothing, Horace.
5: But it keeps striking. It's out of whack.
1: Yeah, I was very careful bringing it home, Judge.
2: Yeah, he didn't even kick it when he dropped it on his toe.
5: Dropped it? Why, Gildy...
1: You watch it, Judge. Put down that bag of peat moss.

0: Well, Marjorie's upset. The judge is upset. Now I have to go back and face Bronco. Yeah, I'll just tell him that luckily I learned she changed her mind. I don't have to tell him the clock never entered her mind. Gildersleeve, you're pretty foxy.
1: Come in.
0: Hello, Bronco, my boy.
2: Oh, hello, Mr. Gildersleeve. I was just about to phone you to see if you have everything set.
0: Well.
2: Did you get the clock?
0: Yes, I got it.
2: Mr. Gildersleeve, you're a genius. I knew I could depend on you to find the perfect gift for Marge without her even suspecting what you were up to.
0: Well, the situation has changed slightly since I last talked to you.
2: Oh?
0: Margie doesn't want the clock.
2: Well, how do you know she doesn't?
0: Yeah, I found out. Bronco, you know how women are.
2: How are they?
0: Well, they changed their minds. After I went to all the trouble of buying the clock and went over to tell her...
2: You told her what I was giving her?
0: Well, how do you think I found out she didn't want it?
2: Yeah, but when you talked to her earlier, she said she did want it.
0: Well, she didn't exactly say she wanted it.
2: Well, then why did you have me buy the clock?
0: Because I thought she wanted it.
2: Mr. Gildersleeve, did you try to find out what she wanted?
0: Well, like I say, I thought I knew.
2: Well, then you never did talk to Marge.
0: Well, I didn't want to give it away.
2: So you bought the clock and then went over and gave it away.
0: Well, that's one way of putting it.
2: Yeah, well, how else would you put it?
0: Well, now let's see.
2: Mr. Gildersleeve, perhaps I shouldn't have troubled you in the first place. If you'll kindly give me my
0: $20. $20? Well, I don't happen to have it with me.
2: Didn't the judge give it to you?
0: Oh, he's going to. Right after I have his clock fixed.
2: That's all right, Mr. Gildersleeve. No, don't worry about it. It's really my fault. I shouldn't have asked you to do it in the first place.
0: You shouldn't?
2: I should have asked Leroy.
0: Now everybody's mad at me.

0: Hello, Peavy.
1: Hello, Mr. Gildersleeve. What can I do for you?
2: I'm already done for, Peavy.
1: Now, Jack?
2: Marjorie doesn't like the clock. But I was only trying to help Bronco out, and now they're both upset with me.
1: You doing, too?
2: Judge Hooker's mad at me, too, just because I broke his clock.
1: He gave you the works, did he?
2: All right, Peavy.
1: That was a little witticism, Mr. Gildersleeve. Clock, works.
2: Yeah, I'm in no mood for witticisms.
1: Well, I guess I wasted it, then. No telling how long it'll be before another fellow comes in here who's broken the works in his clock.
2: Peavy, I must say you're not very sympathetic.
1: Yes, I am, Mr. Gildersleeve. I've always felt sorry for you.
2: Well, it just doesn't pay to do things for people. Not even my own family appreciates
1: me. Yes, they do.
2: No, they don't. Hey, isn't that Marjorie and Bronco parking outside?
1: Well, maybe it is.
2: By George, I'll bring them around. I'll threaten not to go to their anniversary dinner tonight.
1: How do you know they're going to ask you?
2: They've already asked me.
1: Here they come.
2: Yes, sir. I'll just play hard to get.
3: All right, Mr. Peavy.
4: Hello, Mr. Peavy.
1: Yeah, hello, Bronco, Marjorie.
4: Unky.
3: Hello, Mr. Gildersleeve.
2: Hello.
3: Mr. Peavy, we'd like a gallon carton of vanilla ice cream for our anniversary party, please.
1: Very well.
4: We'll see you over home about 6, Unky.
2: I might not be able to make it tonight, Marjorie.
4: Oh?
3: Well, what's the matter, Mr. Gildersleeve?
2: Well, I sort of have a previous engagement.
4: But, Unky...
2: You won't miss me.
3: Oh, we were looking forward to seeing you and Leroy and Bertie.
2: No, don't beg me.
3: Oh, we don't want to force you.
1: Mr. Gildersleeve, I'd cancel my other engagement. Never had one.
2: Phoebe, I know what I'm doing.
1: Well, here's your ice cream, Bronco.
3: Oh, thank you, Mr. Phoebe.
4: Unky, I'm surprised you'd make other plans on our anniversary.
2: Well, I've been told I do surprising things.
3: Well, if you decide you can make it, Mr. Gildersleeve, there'll be a place for you.
2: Well, don't count on it.
4: I'm sorry, Unky. Let's go, Bronco.
2: Marjorie?
4: Yes?
2: It would put me out quite a bit, but perhaps I could switch my engagements, since you insist.
4: Oh, we wouldn't want to put you out, Unky.
3: No, come on, Marge.
2: Yeah, well, since I won't be seeing you, happy anniversary.
4: Thanks, Unky.
5: Yeah, thanks a lot.
2: They left me dangling, Peavy, on the end of a limb.
1: You're not dangling. You just sawed it off.

0: I guess everybody's over at Marjorie's for the big doings. Well, I'll turn off the lights and they'll think I've left the house. And I'll raise the shade and sit by the window where I can watch them. I don't have anything else to do. Oh, darn window shade. Oh, well. Hey, I can see them through Marjorie's dining room window. They're at the table. Yeah, I could be over there with my little family if I hadn't tried to mastermind the anniversary. Gildersleeve, you're just an old Budinsky. And now you're paying for it. Yeah. Look over there. Those happy faces. Leroy stowing it away. Margie and Bronco making sheep eyes at each other. Who's that?
1: Miss Gildersleeve, are you here?
0: Bertie.
1: I thought you'd like a plate from the anniversary dinner.
0: Well, that was very thoughtful of you, Bertie. How'd you know I'd be here?
1: Mr. Gildersleeve, I knew you wouldn't go any place on the children's anniversary.
0: Well.
2: Aunt!
0: Leroy!
2: I brought you some ice cream.
0: Oh, thank you. Little Leroy.
2: Unky!
3: Hey, why didn't somebody turn on the lights?
0: Marjorie, Bronco.
2: I'll get them.
3: Oh, that's better. Thought you might like some hot coffee, Mr. Gildersleeve.
0: Great.
4: We want you to cut our anniversary cake.
0: Me?
3: Yeah. Didn't Bertie bake a wonderful cake?
1: Thank you, sir.
2: How do we know till we eat it? Cut it, Unc.
0: Yes, indeed. This is a great honor.
4: We waited dinner for you, Unky, thinking you'd come over.
0: Well, I wasn't very hungry until now. What a fine anniversary.

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1: Right, George. It was a fine anniversary, Leroy.
2: Yeah, plenty to eat and everything.
1: Well, you sleepy, my boy? You'd better run along home and go to bed.
2: Okay. No telling when Marjorie and Bronco will be back.
1: Well, they wanted to wind up their anniversary dancing at the Crystal Room. Fine young couple, Leroy.
2: Yeah.
1: Before they left, they had a lot of nice things to say about me, didn't they?
2: Yeah, Bronco surprised me. He said you were like a father to him.
1: Yeah. Marjorie gave me a big hug and a kiss. Yeah, I'll never forget tonight. They said they couldn't do without me.
2: Who else could they get to sit with the twins?
1: Leroy.
2: But gosh, Uncle, you'll be up practically all night getting them watered, checking them, keeping them covered while Marge and Bronco are out dancing.
1: My boy, when you're old enough to have grandchildren, you'd rather sit home with them than be out kicking up your own heels. Good night, folks.

0: The Great Gildersleeve is played by Willard Waterman. The show is written by John Elliott and Andy White. That is partially transcribed. Included in the cast are Walter Tetley, Lillian Randolph, Earl Ross, Mary Lee Robb, Dick Crenna, and Dick LeGrand. Musical compositions by Jack Meekin. 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

0: honeys. Yes, boys and girls, it's Comic Weekly time. And here I come right into your house to bring a little fun and happiness. Right out of the pages of Puck the Comic Weekly, straight into your living room, your friend, the Comic Weekly Man. The jolly Comic Weekly Man.
1: Hello! Hello, hello, hello, hello!
2: Hello, hello, hello, hello!
1: Well, little Miss Honey, how are you today?
2: I feel just wonderful, and I know a riddle.
1: You do? What is it?
2: What goes up the chimney down, but won't go down the chimney up?
1: I give up. What is it?
2: An umbrella.
1: Oh, that's wonderful. Where did you learn that?
2: Oh, I just heard it. Now, please read the funny to me.
1: Puck the Comic Weekly? Very well, I will in just a moment. But first, here's that nice man with something interesting to say.

0: Now, here we go with Puck the Comic Weekly. So spread out the funnies before you, everyone. And here on the top of the first page is Snookum.
1: Magic words for the music, please.
0: Very well, m'lady. Diddly-da, diddly-do, wick-a-mack-a-mookums. Let's have a little tune for little Snookums. Archie hears a terrible racket and dashes into the room. Finds Snookums with his hammer in his hand and a beautiful jar smashed to pieces on the floor. And Archie exclaims,
2: "Oh, Snookums, you bad, bad boy. Don't be so destructive. A hammer is used to build things in the world. Now, I want you to remember that."
0: Snookums looks at Archie very thoughtfully, and Archie goes on,
2: "Now, I want you to go to your room and think over what I told you."
0: Snookums turns around to go to his room, last picture top row, and he cries,
3: "Now, nobody loves me anymore."
0: First picture next row, Rosie tells Archie about a movie at the neighborhood theater. Archie smiles happily and says,
2: "Well, let's go."
0: And he sticks his hand in his pocket and exclaims,
2: "Uh-oh, I forgot. I treated the boss to a hot fudge sundae and I haven't got a cent left."
0: And he thinks. And thinks. And suddenly an idea pops into his mind. And last picture, Snookums hears some hammering. He looks into the other room to see what's going on. And he finds Archie with a hammer in his hand trying to break open Snookum's piggy bank. And Snookum says,
3: "And what are you doing, Daddy? Building another world?"
0: And Archie replies,
2: "Snookums, don't be so inquisitive."
1: He's going to try to break open Snookum's piggy bank to get the money out.
4: Yes, I'm afraid so.
1: Shame on him. After telling Snookum not to break things, then Archie does it himself.
0: Yes, he's not setting Snookum's a very good example, is he?
1: I should say not. Shame on him.
0: Well, now shall we see what's happening to Flash Gordon?
1: Oh, yes. Last week, Flash was locked in jail by Zinn.
0: But Flash has learned that Dale is still alive. So in the middle of the night, Flash begins to make a tunnel to dig his way out of jail.
1: Please, let's read and see whether he gets out.
0: Very well. Here we go. Over to page 2 of Puck the Comic Weekly with Flash Gordon. Rega-rega-doon-doon, sask-a-matash. Let's have music for heroic Flash. Flash is successful in tunneling his way out of the jail that Zinn has locked him in. He slips out of the tunnel and, searching for Dale, slips into Zinn's prison gardens. Immediately, he's seized from behind by a pair of strong hands. But Flash is not so easy to capture. He turns to counterattack, but stops short and exclaims, "Why, girl, listen, don't call for help. I'm no prowler. I'm Flash Gordon. I came to rescue Dale. Where is she?" The beautiful girl makes an exclamation of surprise, for she recognizes his name. She tells him her name is Larga, that she's sister of Loyal, who Flash had saved before, and she offers to help him. She shows him Dale's cell and points out a guard standing before it. Quiet as a cat, Flash steals toward the guard. Then, first picture, bottom row, springs on him like a tiger. He knocks the guard out, and a second later has opened the door to Dale's cell. Dale comes out and stares at Flash unbelievingly. She tells him she thought that Zinn had turned him into a slave zombie. Flash smiles. Yeah, Zinn thought so, too. Well, we'll have news for him. But first, let's get out of here. Larga suggests that they can hide with her brother, who is now a fugitive from Zane's chain gang of automatons. So, last picture, Flash leads them through the tunnel, past the electron fence.
1: Wonderful that Larga happened to be there.
0: Yes. Well, now let's hope that they find Loyal without any more trouble.
1: Oh, I hope so. Now please read Dick's Adventures, which is right across the page.
0: Oh, I certainly will.
1: Because I'm very anxious to know what's going to happen. Dick is with Paul Revere in the early days of America, and he was driving a team of horses, and I just love horses.
0: Mm-hmm. And in the wagon, hidden under the straw, are boxes of guns and bullets that Paul Revere is delivering to the people in Lexington, a town near Boston.
1: And a soldier stopped them, and I hope he didn't find out what is in the wagon.
0: Well, let's see right now. So here we go with Dick's Adventures. Say the magic words with me.
5: Riggedy pack a zack a zick.
0: Let's have music for Adventurous Dick. Dick. rumors that the Colonials are storing up muskets and ammunition on farms all around Boston. A redcoat soldier, under orders to check all outgoing vehicles, stops Dick and Paul Revere on their way to Lexington. The soldier pokes around on the straw, and he finds one of the boxes under it. As he pulls it out, last picture top row, Dick exclaims, "Leave that box alone, sir." The soldier orders,
4: "Open it up."
0: Whereupon Paul Revere shouts,
2: "Liberty! Sons of Liberty!"
0: First picture next row, the red coat throws the box to the ground. Bullets spill out. From a post close by, a squad of British regulars races out with fixed bayonets. But the Sons of Liberty are answering Paul Revere's call now. They leap from wagons and carts and stream out of all the nearby streets and alleys, ready for battle. As the Sons of Liberty and the Redcoats battle in the street, in the melee, Dick and Paul Revere escape with the precious store of arms. Hours later, last picture of the row, they are moving slowly along a quiet country road. Nothing disturbs them. Only now and then, a farmer stops his spring plowing to greet them and to receive a gift. As we see, first picture bottom row, the farmer is given a box of guns and bullets. And then, they're on their way as Dick calls back,
6: "Remember, keep your powder dry."
0: Finally, last picture, they're nearing Lexington. Paul and Dick have stopped at a farmhouse for a cool drink of water. As they're about to continue on their way, a poorly dressed man, weary of walking, begs for a lift. Dick throws a questioning glance at Paul Revere, for the man could be a spy.
1: If he is a spy, he could tell the redcoat soldiers about the guns in the wagon, and then that could get Dick and Paul Revere into lots of trouble.
0: Yes, it certainly could, and next week we'll find out whether he's a spy or not.
1: This sure is exciting. Mm-hmm. Oh, look, underneath Dick's adventures, there's Rusty Riley.
0: Oh, yes, and trouble is really brewing there, because Taffy Allardyce, who is Mr. Miles' nephew, has called Corky, the crook from the city, who's put Taffy up to all of this crooked work.
1: Yes, and Corky and Taffy were going to steal Big Blaze. But Rusty heard about it, and he hid Big Blaze in a cave.
0: Yes, but Hillbilly is in Big Blaze's stall. And Taffy and Corky think Hillbilly is Big Blaze. And now they're trying to steal him and haul him away.
1: So quick, let's read and see if they really do.
0: Very well. Here we go with Rusty Riley. Gallop and run until the road is dusty. Give us music for his horse and Rusty. Taffy is about to put Hillbilly in the van, thinking it's Big Blaze. He says to Corky,
7: "Well, here he is, but I don't like this a bit. I was willing to help make Big Blaze too sick to run, but stealing, that's different."
0: Corky snarls,
4: "Yeah, quit whining. Get him in the van and give me the ignition keys."
0: At this moment, Rusty approaches and sees what's happening. He exclaims to himself,
7: "Golly, I was right. They're stealing Hillbilly thinking he's Big Blaze."
0: Then he calls out,
7: "Hey, that's not your horse. What are you doing with him?"
0: And runs toward the two men. Last picture top row, Taffy exclaims nervously,
7: "Oh, great heavens, is that pesky kid, Rusty?"
0: Corky, who's holding a club in his hand, replies,
4: "Get the nag in the van. I'll take care of the kid."
0: As Rusty rushes up, Corky hits Rusty in the head. And Rusty falls to the ground, unconscious. First picture bottom row, Taffy leans over him, exclaiming fearfully,
7: "Oh, good night, Corky. You hit him too hard. You've killed him."
0: Corky replies,
4: "Keep your shirt on. He's just out. Here, help me get him into the van. I'll see that he don't get in anybody's way."
0: Meanwhile, in the house, the guest whose wallet was lost from his coat says to Mr. Miles,
8: "Oh, as I was saying, Quentin, my driver's license is in that wallet, and I don't like to use my car without it."
0: Mr. Miles replies,
8: "Oh, yes, yes, of course, Judge Adams. Well, we'll ask Rusty. He was supposed to stay in there with the men's coats and things."
0: And then Mr. Miles calls,
8: "Rusty? Oh, Rusty? That's queer. He isn't here."
0: And as Adams takes another look around on the floor, searching for the missing wallet, Goldie, Taffy's wife, who had taken the wallet herself and put it in Rusty's room, walks up to Mr. Miles and tells him,
8: Oh, excuse me, Uncle Quentin. I couldn't help overhearing you. I thought you ought to know that I saw Rusty put something in his jacket up in his room.
0: Mr. Miles exclaims.
8: What? Rusty? Why, I can't believe it.
1: Oh, isn't that terrible? Those two mean men have hurt Rusty and they're going to kidnap him. And that bad woman has put the wallet in Rusty's coat and she's trying to make Mr. Miles think that Rusty stole it.
0: Yes, and if Rusty is kidnapped, he won't be able to be there to defend himself.
1: No, I'm so worried about all this.
0: Well, now, don't worry too much. Maybe everything will be straightened out next week. And to take your mind off your worries, shall we read Donald Duck?
1: Oh, I just love Donald Duck, so read him.
0: Very well, then. Turn over the page, and here we go with Donald Duck. And say the magic words with me. Squeedge-em, squeedge-em, squiddly-chicka-chack. Let's have music to fit a quack, quack. Today, Donald is going fishing. When he gets out to the city fishing pier, he sees it so crowded with fishermen that there's no room for him. But Donald squeezes in. And he says,
9: "Mind if I edge in here, friend?"
0: And then he drops his line in the water. The man standing beside him, last picture top row, frowns. Suddenly, Donald's pole begins to wiggle. First picture, next row. And he exclaims,
9: "Ah, a bite!"
0: And begins to reel in his line. He discovers...

0: Suddenly, Donald's pole begins to wiggle. First picture, next roll. And he exclaims, "Ah, a bite!" and begins to reel in his line. He discovers that all he has caught are the fishing lines of the men beside him, and he's tangled them all up. The men pick Donald up angrily and kick him away. Donald lands on his face on the pier. He sees in front of him a loose board, and that gives him a bright idea. Last picture, we see the loose board is pulled out, and Donald stands beside it, fishing through a hole in the pier.
1: Well, that was clever of Donald.
0: Yes, now his line won't get tangled with anyone else's.
1: No, and I'm glad this is one time that things worked themselves out all right for Donald.
0: No, and that doesn't happen very often.
1: No. Oh, look underneath, Donald. Roy Rogers, my favorite cowboy.
0: Yes, and Roy is starting a new adventure today. And we'll find out what it is in just a minute. But first, here's that nice man with something interesting to say. Now, here we go again with Puck the Comic Weekly. And on page 5 of the first section, under Donald Duck, a new adventure with Roy Rogers, King of the Cowboys. Hi-yip-hi-yo. Now, here we go with Roy and Trigger. Hi-yip-hi-yo.

0: Roy has been called to the Flying Horn Ranch by his friend, Bill Langley. As Roy rides into the corral, he calls out, "Howdy, Bill Langley!" His friend, Bill, who's over by the fence, exclaims, "Roy Rogers, I've been keeping an eye out for you. Welcome to Flying Horn Ranch." Roy dismounts, saying, "Came as soon as I got your wire, Bill. What's up? Rustler trouble?"
1: "Worse, Roy. Somebody's running my calves into Devil's Gorge."
0: Roy exclaims thoughtfully, "Hey, that sounds bad. Let's go out and have a look-see."
1: "Okay, but all you'll see is tracks ending at the rim."
0: At that moment, a tall, thin, surly-looking cowboy is watching from behind the barn. He exclaims to himself,
2: "So that's Roy Rogers, eh? Hmm."
0: He walks to his horse, climbs into the saddle, last picture top row, and gallops off, saying,
2: "If I can beat him to the gorge, I'll fix up a real welcome for Roy Rogers."
0: First picture, bottom row, the cowboy, whose name is Legs, is reporting to an unseen man hidden behind a tree. First picture, next row.
2: "Rogers and the boss are heading for the gorge now. It's up to you to take care of that snooping cowboy."
0: And the man replies,
3: "Don't worry, Legs. I'll handle it quietly."
0: Meanwhile, Roy and Langley arrive at the gorge. As they rein in, Langley points out the gorge below them, which is like a long valley with steep sides. Langley says,
1: "The gorge is 10 miles long, Roy. The rustlers jump the calves off at a different spot each time."
0: Roy replies,
2: "Seems funny, running calves into the gorge for no reason. Phew, that looks like a mile down there."
0: Suddenly, there's a... Roy looks at the tree behind him and exclaims,
2: "An arrow. Sure glad it's sticking in the tree instead of me. Hey, what's going on here anyway, Bill?"
0: Suddenly, last picture, a figure on the rock above them calls,
4: "Ho, varlet! Who invades my domain?"
0: Roy looks up to see a man dressed like a frontiersman with a leather jacket and wearing a hat with a feather in it and carrying a bow and arrows. And Bill Langley exclaims,
1: "Robin Wood."
5: "Robin Hood? That's almost like Robin Hood."
0: "Yes, and he looks something like Robin Hood, too, doesn't he?"
5: "Yes, he does. I wonder whether he's a good man or a bad man. Maybe he's the man who was hiding behind the tree."
0: "Well, there's only one way to find out."
5: "Oh, I'll be here next week."
0: "Good, so will I. And now shall we see what little Iodine is up to?"
5: "Oh, yes, she does such funny things."
0: "All right, then, turn over the page. And here she is right at the top, little Iodine. Say the magic words with me.
6: Eden, Haddon, Hoyden, Hine. Music, please, for little Iodine."
0: Little Iodine's father decides he doesn't want to go to work, that he'd rather go to the ball game.

0: So he calls his boss and pretends he has a terrible cold and says,
1: "Oh, hello, boss. I won't be in today. I'm sick."
0: And his boss replies,
1: "Okay, Henry. I hope you feel better."
0: Henry hangs up the phone and says cheerfully, "Allie owes me some time off, but you got to play sick to get it. All right, come on, we're going to the ball game, Idine." As Henry and Idine drive toward the ballpark, little Idine says,
2: "You don't think your boss will come to our house to visit you, do you, Pop?"
0: This makes Henry a little bit nervous, and he says peevishly,
1: "Huh? Why, of course not. Why should he?" A
0: few seconds later, Idine says,
2: "Maybe you ought to go by back streets in case your boss is out riding."
0: Henry looks twice as nervous and exclaims,
1: "What? Oh, yes, maybe you're right."
0: So he goes by the back streets. Last picture, top row. As they arrive at the ballpark and go to buy their tickets, Idine tells her father,
2: "Better not sit near the television cameras. Somebody might see you and tell Mr. Big Dome."
0: Henry looks about five times more nervous and replies,
1: "Oh, yeah, I'll get bleacher seats."
0: First picture, bottom row. As they watch the ball game, Iodine suddenly tugs at her dad's coat and says,
2: "Do you have a funny feeling that somebody's looking at you, Daddy?"
0: Henry, looking about seven times more nervous, replies,
1: "Huh? Don't be silly." A
0: few seconds later, Iodine asks her father,
2: "Does your boss ever go to ball games, Pop?"
0: Henry looks about eight times more nervous. He mops his brow and exclaims,
1: "Quit harping on me, will you? I'm not afraid of Big Dome."
0: Whereupon Iodine suddenly jumps up and says,
2: "Look who's here. Hello, Mr. Big Dome."
0: And Henry becomes about 10 times more nervous and looks 6 different ways at once. And he nearly faints. And he's so scared, he jumps up and grabs Iodine by the hand, saying,
1: "Come on, you."
0: And heads for the car and home as Iodine exclaims,
2: "It wasn't him. It just looked like him."
0: Last picture, they're back home again. And Iodine has just had a spanking. And she cries. And Henry is in bed and is saying into the phone,
1: "Oh, hello, boss. I just thought I'd call you again to tell you I really am sick."
3: Oh, poor Henry. He knew he shouldn't have stayed home from work, and that's why he was so nervous.
0: Yes, and everything that Iodine said to him made him more nervous until finally he nearly had a nervous breakdown.
3: What's that?
0: Well, that's when you become so sick that you break down like a car, and you can't do anything but go to bed.
3: Oh, well, he certainly looks sick.
0: I should say so.
3: Oh, now is the time for that other funny.
0: Do you mean?
3: Yes, how did you guess it was Blondie?
0: Oh, I just knew. And here they are on the first page of the second section of Puck the Comic Weekly, and we'll read them right away. Dagwood and Blondie. Ramafoo, ramafum, zim, zam, zombie. Conjure me music for Dagwood and Blondie. Blondie wants Dagwood to buy himself a new suit, but Dagwood replies, "Nonsense!" And he takes an old suit out of the closet, saying, "This old suit of mine hanging in the closet can be fixed up like new." So he goes to work on it with a brush. Last picture, top row, Dagwood has hung the suit on the clothesline in the backyard, and he says, "A nice brushing and a good airing is all it needs." And then he goes back in the house to shave. A few minutes later, as he's starting to shave, Cookie tells him to come out in the backyard to see what the pups are up to. Dagwood dashes out on the yard and finds the pups running around playing tug of war with his suit. Then he yells, "Come back with that suit!" He finally catches them and takes the suit away from the pups. Then he hangs it on the line again, last picture of the row, and brushes it off again. And he looks at the pup sitting around him and exclaims, "Man's best friend." And then he goes back into the house to shave. First picture, next row, the Woodleys, Dagwood's neighbors, are looking at their garden. Unlike Mary, quite contraries, theirs doesn't seem to grow. Mrs. Woodley stares at all the birds on the fence, and she tells Herb that he won't get any vegetables with all those birds around. And just then, Herb sees Dagwood's suit hanging on the line, and he exclaims,
1: I've got an idea.
0: And by the time you can say, if birds pick in your garden all the day, pick up a scarecrow and scare them away. Herb sets up a scarecrow in the backyard and has put Dagwood's suit on it. All of a sudden, Dagwood, his face covered with shaving soap, is standing over Herb with a baseball bat yelling, Oh, no, you don't! And Herb replies,
1: Well, I was just borrowing it, Dagwood.
0: Dagwood jerks the suit off the scarecrow. The last picture of the row has it on the line and brushed off again. And he says, I'll finish my shave down here so I can keep my eye on that suit. But it's such a nice warm day that Dagwood falls asleep on the back porch while he's shaving. And first picture, last row, the sun shines on the mirror he has set up. And the mirror reflects the sun right onto Dagwood's suit. And Dagwood sleeps on and on. A little later, Dagwood is suddenly awakened by Blondie, and he sees his suit hanging on the line in flames. And as he watches it, he sees the suit he's been trying to save burning up before his eyes. And last picture, Dagwood's in a store trying on a suit. And even though the suit is too big for him and looks awful, Dagwood, who didn't want to buy a new suit, says, I'll take it. Blondie, who sits nearby, tells him that he's not taking the first one. And so we leave Dagwood in the store, where he'll no doubt be trying on one suit after another until he finds one that Blondie likes. Which is why Dagwood always says,
4: Husbands are a sorry lot.
3: Dagwood. After all the trouble he had trying to save that suit, then he was the one himself to blame for it burning up.
0: Yes. Well, now let's turn over the page and see what other comics there are to read. Pass Ripley and Barney Google on page 2. And there on page 3 is the Comic Weekly Club right in the middle.
3: Oh, yes, the Comic Weekly Club. That's such fun.
0: It certainly is, because it has all those interesting games and puzzles.
3: I read it every day in the daily paper, too.
0: Oh, good for you. And I hope all the other boys and girls do the same thing. And now turn over to page 4. And there's Jungle Jim, who has a terrific fight with a shark underwater and bravely saves some people from a shipwreck. And on page 5, there's the Phantom, who's in the midst of an exciting adventure at the port of Bengali, and he discovers that his wonderful horse, Hero, has been stolen. And on the last page is Prince Valiant. Alita has made peace between King Aguar and King Hapatla, who is returning home again. And once more, we rejoin Prince Valiant, who's on his way to Rome, where next week he begins a new adventure. Now, that's all the time I have. But before I go, here's that nice man with something interesting to say. Well, honey, and all you boys and girls, I've got to go now.
3: All right, Mr. Connie Leedy Man, but I'll be waiting for you next week.
0: Okay, that's a date, and a date with all you boys and girls. Be sure to meet me with our little friend Miss Honey next week when I read Puck the Comic Weekly. For I'm the Comic Weekly Man, the jolly Comic Weekly Man. I'll be back to read the funnies to you happy boys and honeys. Don't forget, boys and girls, see you all next week. Your friend...

0: What has a hazelnut in every bite?
1: Sorry!
0: And thick milk chocolate for your delight?
1: Sorry!
0: Nougat and caramel, golden light?
1: Sorry!
0: And don't forget the hazelnut in every bite! And again! What has a hazelnut in every bite?
1: Sorry!
0: Thick milk chocolate for your delight?
1: Sorry!
0: Nougat and caramel, golden light? And don't forget the hazelnut in every bite!
1: Sorry!
0: A hazelnut in every bite!
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6: 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In about 14 minutes, the sponsor of this program, the Equitable Life Assurance Society of the United States, will have something important to say to homeowners. So, Mrs. Housewife, if your husband is not listening to this program, better send one of the children to fetch him. Tell him he's going to hear about America's finest plan for home ownership, a plan that can save you money. Tonight's FBI file, The Homicide Hideout.

0: It has been said that there is honor even among thieves. But no greater fallacy than that was ever uttered. For the thief, the criminal, could not possibly possess a true sense of honor and be what he is. This is demonstrated in tonight's case from the files of your FBI. Criminals, in dealing with each other, are still guided by the governing principles of their lives. Deceit, treachery, ruthlessness, and all other immoral qualities which combine to make the criminal dishonor incarnate. The weather-beaten old farm, half hidden in a clump of trees, is dark and gives no sign of life within. But a shaft of moonlight slanting across the porch and through an open window falls across an old feather bed and the faces of two women. One is hard and middle-aged, the other young and grotesquely scarred. Presently the stillness is broken by the sound of an automobile coming up the trail from the main road. The girl is first to waken.
1: Mom. Mom, wake up.
2: Huh?
1: Wake up, Mama. Somebody's coming.
2: What?
1: I said, wake up. There's a car coming up from the main road. Listen. You hear it?
2: I got ears, Lena.
1: Yeah, but who could it be?
2: I don't know, and I don't care if it means business.
1: He's pulling in here. You want me to go look out the window?
2: We'll both go. Where's my slippers?
1: Right down there.
2: Oh.
1: It's a man by himself.
2: Who is he?
1: I don't know. Look, he's hurt. You see how he's holding himself?
2: Yeah. This means business, all right. Stay right here, Lena. I'll go. Now, where's my wrapper?
1: On the chair over there.
2: Oh.
3: Come on, open up, will you?
2: Take it easy. Take it easy, mister. Well?
4: Your name, Benton? Mom Benton?
2: That's right.
4: Good.
2: Now, just a minute.
4: Let me in, will you? I was sent here.
2: Who sent you?
4: Chick Lancey.
2: You got proof?
4: Look, save the questions. Let me in. I'm bleeding.
2: Okay, come ahead.
4: I gotta sit down.
2: Who are you?
4: Look, can you dig up a doctor?
2: I said, who are you?
4: Red Harper.
2: What'd you get mixed up in?
4: I can wait. I gotta have a doctor quick.
2: Quicker you answer questions, the quicker you get the doc.
4: Okay. Three of us pulled a bank job today. We had to split up, and I made for here because I remember Chick Lanson telling about you. Now, will you go
2: what
4: get a...
2: What kind of a trail did you leave?
4: I drove north and circled to the south. I threw the cops off okay.
2: How much money did you get?
4: What difference does that make?
2: How much did you get?
4: $10,000, my share.
2: Then I'll take $5,000.
4: Are you kidding?
2: That's my price.
4: I'm not giving you any $5,000.
2: Okay, mister, then you can bleed to death.
4: Why, you dirty hijack.
1: Get out of here, mister.
4: Huh?
2: Hold on a minute, Lena. Put down that gun. He's about done for anyway.
4: Look, give me a doc, will you?
2: I said it'll cost you $5,000.
4: Okay. Okay, you can have it. On one condition. I walk out of here alive.
2: Mm-hmm. Give me a hand with him, Lena. We'll put him on the couch.
1: And then what?
2: I'll run into town and get Doc Smith. If he ain't too full of whiskey.
1: Call him a doctor after what he's done to my face.
2: I'm not forgetting that, Lena. We can't get no legal doctor to do this job.
1: Well, what makes you think Doc Smith will do it?
2: Well, after him losing his license, he'll do anything to get money to buy whiskey. All right, put him down. Try to stop his bleeding.
1: All right, Mom.
2: I'll be back with Doc Smith as soon as I can.

0: In the Cincinnati field office of the FBI, some 100 miles away, agent in charge Willard sits at his desk waiting for a particular phone call. At noon, 3 bandits had held up the National Trust Company and escaped with nearly $30,000. 2 special agents were assigned to the case, but as yet Willard has received no word from them. It is now shortly after 9 o'clock.
1: Willard speaking.
2: This is Lynette, Mr. Willard.
1: Well, it's about time, Lynette. What happened to you and Russell?
2: We picked up a hot trail right after we got to the bank and didn't have time to report.
1: What kind of a hot trail?
2: We just now caught 2 of the bandits.
1: What?
2: We nailed them in a little hotel room.
1: Good work. What about the other one?
2: He's still on the loose.
1: How?
2: He's got the stick-up car.
1: Oh.
2: What do you want us to do?
1: Have the bandits talked any?
2: Not yet.
1: Discuss the fact with the U.S. attorney and arrange to file charges.
2: Okay.
1: Get a description of that car and the third man. I'll wait here for you.
2: Right.

0: Doc. Doc, come on, wake up. Wake up, you old sock. Wake up, I say.
1: Hey.
0: We ain't got much time. We ain't got time, I tell you.
1: Time? Time. What is time?
0: Never mind now.
1: I'll tell you what the time
0: Never
1: is.
0: Never mind that
1: time. Time is the great disillusioner. That's what time is.
0: Look at me, Doc.
1: Huh?
0: Look at me, I say.
1: What do I look at you? Oh. So it's you, huh?
0: You gotta come with me, Doc. There's a man needs you awful bad.
1: A man needs me?
0: He's in a bad way, Doc.
1: But aren't we all, my dear? Aren't we all, huh? Pour me a little drink.
0: No, not anymore now. We gotta get started. It would be too late.
1: And why have you come to me, madam?
0: Well, don't think I would have if I could have gone to anybody else.
1: That's professional disrespect.
0: I ain't forgetting what you done to my Lena's face, treating them burns.
1: Your daughter, madam, would only have grown to look more like you. So I think that she got the best of it. Go away, woman. I want to go to sleep.
0: Doc!
1: Hey! Look here, woman. Now, you can't...
0: I'm only trying to get it through your rum-soaked brain that there's a man dying.
1: Well, that's his good fortune.
0: You gotta have money, don't you?
1: Only when my liquor runs out.
0: Is that all the liquor you've got?
1: Unfortunately, yes.
0: Good.
1: Wait a minute. Wait, give me that bottle. Hey, why, you vicious old...
0: Shut up and get up from
1: hey,
0: there.
1: Look, you can't...
0: Look.
1: Hey.
0: Look. I got liquor out at my place, and if you keep that man from dying, I'll give you $100 besides to buy more.
1: You... $100?
0: Yes. So get your tools and let's go.

0: May I come in, Mr. Willard?
1: Yes, come ahead, Leonard. Where's Russell?
0: I left him giving all the details on the bank robbery to the U.S. attorney.
1: Did the two prisoners furnish any information?
0: They sure did.
1: Did they identify the man still at large?
0: His name is Red Harper. Here's his description.
1: Harper, eh?
0: And here's the description of the car he got away in.
1: Good. We'll put out a wanted notice right away.
0: We may not need it.
1: Well, why not?
0: Harper may be at a certain fugitive hideout about 100 miles from here.
1: How do you know?
0: One of the two bandits we caught said Harper was pretty badly wounded and may have made for the hideout to get fixed up.
1: You know exactly where the place is?
0: It's a farm run by a woman and her daughter. And I think I can find it from what the bandit told me.
1: Good. I'll get the alarm out anyway, and then we'll get started.

0: Hey. Hey, you.
1: You want me?
0: Yeah. I thought your old lady went to get a doc.
1: She did.
0: Why don't you get here with them?
1: They'll be along any minute now.
0: See a good doc?
1: You see my face, don't you?
0: Yeah.
1: Well, he done it.
0: He made you look like that?
1: Yeah. Yeah, he done it when he was drunk. That's how he lost his license. Drunk all the time.
0: I don't want no guy like him working on me.
1: Well, you can tell him that because here's Mom bringing him now.
2: Right in here, Doc. We got him laying on the couch.
3: Very well.
2: Well, I see you come around, young man.
0: Yeah.
2: Go boil some water, Lena.
1: All right, Mom.
2: I'll go get...
0: Wait a minute.
2: What's the matter?
0: Your daughter told me all about this drunken bum.
3: What's that?
0: What's the idea of bringing him to work on me?
3: Are you insinuating, sir, that I am incapable of performing?
0: I want another doc, understand?
2: Look, you asked me to handle this. I didn't send for you. It's this doc, mister, or none.
0: Okay.
3: You promised me a drink, ma'am.
2: Oh, yeah. Here's the jug.
3: Thank you.
2: I'll go help Lena. I'll be right back.
0: Doc...
3: Yes?
0: I want to talk to you a minute. Without them. We got time, ain't we?
3: Well, what's troubling you?
0: Close that door.
3: Just a minute, just a minute.
0: Quit drinking that stuff and close that door.
3: Ah. Very well.
0: Okay. Look, Doc, listen to me. You're the only chance I got,
3: see? What a fickle old wench chance is. By how we're born, by how we live.
0: Never mind that stuff. Listen to me. Huh? I got a proposition.
3: You can't proposition with chance.
0: I'm talking about you, Doc. I don't know how much you's going to give you for this job, but if you don't drink no more of that stuff, you can make a bundle.
3: Well, what's that you say?
0: Here's my proposition.
3: Yeah?
0: She was going to stick me $5,000.
3: Yeah.
0: Probably give you only 50 or 100 bucks.
3: Yeah.
0: But if you'll get hold of yourself and fix me up okay, we'll cut her out of it. And I'll give you $2,000.
3: Yes, fine, let's drink to $2,000.
0: Put down that jug.
3: It's truly a wonderful anesthetic, this.
0: Doc, lay off that booze, will you?
3: Just one more, sir. You see, it renders man insensible to the pains of his conscience.
0: Doc, will you lay off?
3: It renders man insensible.
0: Doc. Mom. Hey, Mom, come here, will you?
2: What is it?
0: Passed out. Now you gotta get another doc.
2: Lena. Lena.
1: Huh?
2: Hand me one of them rubber gloves the doc used and... Oh, yeah, that knife he operates with.
1: Okay. Here, Mom.
0: What are you gonna do?
2: I'm gonna get even with that drunken old sop for what he done to Lena's face.
0: Look, you ain't got time for that now.
2: Time ain't gonna mean anything to you anymore.
0: What do you mean?
2: I was listening. I heard the proposition you made the doc about cutting me out.
0: What?
2: I know you got your money hid in your order, too.
0: Now, wait a minute.
2: If I kill you with this operating knife, it'll look like the doc done it. Because he was drunk.
0: No,
2: don't
0: wait.
2: Try to get up.
0: I am getting up. You gotta listen to me. You gotta let me tell you what...

And now, before the FBI file on the homicide hideout resumes, as it will in just a moment, here's that important message for homeowners and home buyers. This week, I asked an Equitable Life Assurance Society field man what was the one ambition shared by more Americans than any other. Well, he thought a moment and answered, "A man wants to say, this is my home, I own it." Yes, that's the typical American ambition. That's what most of us work and save for, a home of our own. And that's why there's nothing in the Equitable Society that gives us deeper satisfaction than our assured home ownership plan. A plan which offers you five important advantages. One, the mortgage is canceled, paid off in full if owner dies. And besides, every dollar previously paid on principal is returned in full to the widow along with the canceled mortgage. Two, a special cash fund is built up, ready to be used if financial emergencies threaten the home. Three, this cash fund increases as the mortgage shrinks. It can be used to shorten the term of the mortgage. Pay off a 20-year mortgage, for example, in as little as 14 years. Four, mortgage interest not at 6%, not at 5%, but at only 4%. Five, liberal allowance to cover title search, lawyer's fees, and other closing costs. 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And now back to the FBI file, the Homicide Hideout.

0: We repeat, no greater fallacy was ever uttered than there is honor even among thieves. For, as already demonstrated in tonight's case from the files of your FBI, in dealing with each other, criminals are still guided by the governing principles of their lives. Deceit, treachery, ruthlessness, and all other immoral qualities which combine to make the criminal dishonor incarnate. Shortly after the killing, Agent in Charge Willard of the Cincinnati office of the FBI and Special Agent Lynette reached the farm where they had reason to believe the wounded bank bandit Red Harper was hiding out. Inside, they found the man known as Doc Smith sitting on the floor in a daze. He was wearing a pair of rubber gloves. His right hand held a bloody scalpel. A few feet away lay the body of the bandit, Harper. Smith is just concluding a hazy account of events.
1: Well, I remember the woman bringing me here to operate on that man.
2: Yes?
1: But after taking two or three drinks from a jar of liquor
2: that's broken on the floor here?
1: Yes, and after that, I don't remember anything else.
3: When the woman drove into the village for you, were you intoxicated then?
1: I'm intoxicated most of the time, Mr. Lannis.
3: And you're a doctor?
1: I was a doctor.
3: Is liquor the reason you're not a licensed doctor anymore?
1: Yes.
2: You say you don't even remember preparing to operate on that man?
1: No, I don't. But judging from these rubber gloves I'm wearing, it seems evident that I did prepare to.
2: It also seems evident that you killed him.
1: I haven't examined the body since I came to.
2: His throat was slashed.
1: Well, then I guess I'm guilty.
2: Yes, and it's possible that you're not.
1: What?
2: The woman and her daughter are gone. They left in this bandit's car, and apparently with his share of the loot from the bank robbery.
1: Yeah, but even
2: you're wearing the rubber gloves, all right, and holding the bloody scalpel, but you passed out from the effects of liquor, right?
1: Yes.
2: And you would hardly have gotten up, put on rubber gloves, cut the man's throat, and lay back down again beside that broken jar, then. What do you think, Lynette?
3: I think you're right.
2: They could have killed him, put the gloves on you, Doctor, put the scalpel in your hand, and left you to take the blame for the murder.
1: Well, I'm sure they hated me enough to do that.
2: Why?
1: Well, you see, the girl's face was hideously scarred from burns, which I treated when I was drinking.
2: I see. Lynette.
3: Mm-hmm.
2: Put out a wider alarm on that car and include the woman and the girl this time.
3: Okay.
2: And for the time being, Doctor, you remain in our custody.

0: Mom.
1: Huh?
0: What do we tell Uncle Walter when we get to Detroit?
1: Well, it ain't strange for relations to go visiting each other.
0: Yeah, but he won't know how come we got a car like this.
1: He ain't gonna know about no car. I'll fix that.
0: Well, what about all the money we got?
1: It's ours, and we ain't gonna tell him nothing about it.
0: Mom, what about the police?
1: Now, don't start worrying about that again.
0: I know, but the...
1: If the police track the bank robber to our shack before the doc comes to, they'll see for themselves that he done the murder.
0: Yeah, but what if the doc comes to before the police get there?
1: No, he's bound to think he done it and run off.
0: Then the police will be looking for us.
1: They ain't a-gonna find us.
0: I hope you're right.
1: Of course I am.
0: Mom.
1: Well?
0: We got lots of money now. And I was thinking maybe...
1: Thinking what?
0: Maybe one of those good doctors in Detroit could do something about my face.
1: Sure. We'll find a good doc who'll make you just as pretty as I am.

0: Good morning, Lynette.
1: Morning. Any results on the alarm we put out last night, Mr. Willard?
0: No, not yet.
1: Did you arrange to keep Smith in the holdover all right?
0: Yes, he's available on a moment's notice if we need him.
1: Good. Now all we need is a break on that alarm.
0: I'll take it. Willard speaking. Good, put him on.
1: Got something?
0: I hope so. Detroit office calling. Hello? Yeah? Yeah. Fine. Start checking hotels, small ones in particular. Lynette and I will take the next plane. Right.
1: What is it?
0: Detroit police found the missing car abandoned there early this morning.
1: Any trace of the woman and girl?
0: No, but it's a break to know what city they're in. I'll get Smith and we'll take the next plane for Detroit. Come on.
2: The police and our agents have checked every hotel in Detroit, Willard, but no luck.
0: Well, of course, there are 1,000 other places in the city they could be, Hope.
1: They might even be staying with friends or relatives.
2: Have you any information that might give us a lead in that direction?
1: No, but we can get to work on it.
0: It'd take too long to check that angle, Annette. There's a quicker way to smoke them out.
2: What's that?
0: The newspapers here are known for their assistance with law enforcement agencies.
2: Yes, they'll give us all the cooperation possible.
0: Good. Then we'll release a story with a Cincinnati dateline that will put the woman and the girl at ease about the murder and take them off guard.
1: How do you mean?
0: The story will tell of the cold-blooded scalpel murder of the notorious bank bandit, Red Harper. And will say that the ex-Dr. Smith has been arrested in connection with the slaying, which is the truth.
2: Yes.
1: But how's that going to lead us to the woman and the girl?
0: I've got another idea for doing that. And if everything goes all right, we ought to...
3: What is it, Lena?
4: That's what I saw in the evening paper.
3: Well?
4: It turned out just like you said. Doc Smith's been arrested for the murder of that bank robber. Look. Oh, isn't that wonderful?
3: Just like I told you all along. We ain't got nothing to worry about.
4: Yeah, I know.
3: Oh, you didn't let on to your Uncle Walter about what you read, did you?
4: No, of course not. Oh, Mama.
3: Well?
4: Well, you said when we got here to Detroit, maybe we'd get a fine doctor to see if he could do something about my face.
3: That's right.
4: Well, here's a chance, maybe, but it might cost a lot of money because he's so famous, even if he will do it.
3: What are you talking about, Lena?
4: There's an article in this paper about a Dr. Gerard, a famous plastic surgeon.
3: A what?
4: Well, he does wonders fixing people like me.
3: Well, is he right here in Detroit?
4: Yeah. Yeah, he's staying at the Central Hotel.
3: Then we'll go see him right now.
4: But, Mom, the papers say he's not taking any cases.
3: Never mind that.
4: What?
3: Put your hat on, Lena. We're going to see that doctor and make him do something for you.

0: 1728. This is his room, Mom.
1: Well, knock on the door, Lena.
0: But what if he won't take my case?
1: Oh, he will when I'm through talking to him.
0: Yeah, but
1: if you won't knock on that door, I will. Famous or not, don't scare me.
2: Yes?
1: I suppose you're the famous... Well, for the love of...
0: Dr. Smith.
2: Yes, and these gentlemen are special agents of the FBI.
1: What is this, anyway?
3: Mrs. Benton, we want the bank's money you took from the bandit Harper, and the state of Ohio will be wanting you for his murder.
1: I never murdered that bank robber. Doc Smith done it.
3: The fingerprints on the surgical knife are yours.
1: What fingerprints are you talking about?
3: You used your fingers to place the knife in Dr. Smith's hand. Take the girl, Annette. Let's be going.

Ma Benton was returned to the state of Ohio and tried for the murder of the bank robber, Harper. She was sentenced to life imprisonment. When one criminal meets death at the hands of another criminal, as in tonight's case from the files of your FBI, we are inclined, humanly enough, to say good riddance and let it go at that. But the law does not let it go at that. To the law, murder is murder, no matter who commits it or who the victim. And your local law enforcement officers and your FBI have one duty and one duty only: to enforce the law.

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1: 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The Slaughterhouse Swindlers.

0: The incidents used in tonight's Equitable Life Assurance Society's broadcast are adapted from the files of the Federal Bureau of Investigation. However, all names used are fictitious, and any similarity thereof to the names of persons living or dead is accidental. Tonight, the music was composed and conducted by Frederick Steiner, the author was Frank Ferries, and your narrator was Dean Carlton. This is your FBI, is a Jerry Devine production. Now, this is Carl Frank speaking for the Equitable Life Assurance Society of the United States and the Equitable Society's representative in your community, and inviting you to tune in again next week at this same time when the Equitable Life Assurance Society of the United States will bring you another colorful story from the files of the Federal Bureau of Investigation. The Slaughterhouse Swindlers. On This Is Your FBI.
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1: You know, it's a strange thing about young Terry Lee and his pals. They can get into more trouble, into more exciting spots, and battle their way out and have more fun doing it than anybody you ever knew. Yes, and they use their heads, too, as well as their fists. And you'll find them laughing as they fight on this great, thrilling summertime action show. And so, across the world to ancient China, and the start of a new adventure, Escape in August. Terry Lee, together with Pat Ryan and their friends, went to the Chinese mountains to recover an amazing radio invention stolen from them by the dreaded Dragon Lady. And now, after days of difficulty, Pat and Terry have the little radio device with them. Ah, but all is not so certain, for these two daring Americans are hiding under a pile of hay in a Chinese wagon. They're trying to escape to Chongqing to get away from the Dragon Lady. But now the wagon is halted on the road. And as Terry moves a bit of the hay that covers him, he can see back down the mountain road.
2: There's a car coming, Pat.
3: Huh?
2: It must be coming from Utong.
3: Coming from... Hey, Terry, what do you suppose this is?
2: I don't know. Driver, this wagon standing on the road, he's watching the auto come up the hill.
3: Can you make out the car or anything about it?
2: Yeah. It's the car from the Dragon Lady's place.
3: Might have figured that much. Well, fella, they're not going to drag us back to Utong without a fight.
2: You still have that gun you took there?
3: Yeah, I got it. And you keep that radio transmitter close to you.
2: It's right here on the floor of the wagon.
3: Oh, good.
2: Yeah, that's the car we saw at Utong, all right.
3: Well, this hay is dry and dusty.
2: I'll say.
3: Hey, Terry, can you see who's in that car?
2: Oh, not yet. Hey, what about Connie?
3: Oh, what can he do?
2: That's so. He's up front. He doesn't know we're under all this hay back here anyway.
3: You better let him stay up there on the driver's seat. After all, nobody's after Connie. The DL told him he could go. Uh-oh. Here comes trouble, fella. Yeah, plenty of trouble. Guess who's in that car?
2: I don't have to guess. It's Mr. T.
3: Yeah, and somebody else.
4: For making talking with you.
3: It's Ding Dong, the giant wrestler.
2: Yeah, he's driving the car for Keel.
4: You heard, you boy on wagon seat. Come on.
5: Perhaps you are speaking to Connie?
4: You said it, friend. You said it.
5: Is something topsy turtle I am expecting?
4: Yes, plenty wrong, fella.
3: Hey, when Connie and Ding Dong get to talking together, nobody will understand anything.
2: Shh. Maybe we can hear what they say.
3: Right.
5: You are lost. Perhaps we going north-south when road is otherwise.
4: What has happened to your friend, my friend?
5: Oh, so sorry, Honorable Dinky. By the bones of my ancestors,
4: I am not interested in the bones of your ancestors. I am very much interested in the bones of your friend.
6: You had better let me question this man, Ding Dong.
4: Sure thing, boy. Now, you little fella. Speak when spoken to.
5: Oh, you bet. Oh, yeah.
6: What are you doing here?
5: Connie makes walk ride for Chongqing. Kindly O-R-M-T for a ride by Honorable Dragon One, also a lady.
6: Now then, I'll ask you a question. And don't you lie to me.
5: Oh, yes. A new laid egg has no feather.
4: What are you talking about anyway?
6: Don't be still, Ding Dong. Your job is to drive this car.
4: I am good driver. Also great wrestler. I wrestle all over the world. I can drive car all over the world.
6: Yes, and at this moment you're the biggest nuisance in this world.
4: Oh, you heard that, little feller? I am also great nuisance.
6: Don't be still.
4: I am great feller. I'm big, strong. I can catch people to try to run away.
6: Get out of this car. Get out, I say. Come, we'll both get out. Oh, what an imbecile. Hey, you boy. What is your name?
5: Is Connie.
6: Well, you come with me. We'll walk over and talk to the Chinese driver of this wagon. And you, Ding Dong, don't you follow us. Stay where you are.
2: I can see and hear everything, Pat. And I'm getting nervous.
3: Yeah, same here, Terry. I hardly know what to do. Boy, if Keel takes a notion to search this wagon, we're goners.
2: Yeah. Well, he won't for this wagon. They don't know we're hiding under all this hay.
3: Yeah. But if that Keel starts pushing Connie around, I'll beat that bristle top up in little pieces.
2: Shh, quiet. I can see Ding Dong. He's getting restless. He's coming toward the wagon. Uh-oh. I hope he doesn't decide to take a nap in this hay.
3: It'd be just his dumb luck to find us. Then he'd let out a yell that'll shake the mountains.
2: Shh, he's almost here. Gee, what do we do?
3: Well, I think we better... Hey, this hay, I'm gonna sleep.
4: What was that? What was that I heard? Somebody's snazzy. Ding Dong is good ears. Ah, he's great for hearing snazzy.
2: Ow!
3: Right, quick.
2: I'm going,
3: quick, Harry.
2: Okay.
3: Drag that big ox up here, but quick.
2: Yeah.
3: Come on.
2: All right. Got him. Let's go.
3: Yeah.
2: We're making too much noise.
3: No, we're not. Out of way, hurry.
2: Oh, come on.
3: Please, Tom, get his legs.
2: Yeah.
3: All right, now, all together. Here we go. Yeah. I hope we took off a little skin, too.
2: In the right places. Boy, that was a suck. You shot your fist out from the hay, caught him smack on the chin.
3: Yeah, but I can still feel it. All right, come on, Terry. Let's cover him up.
2: Okay.
3: I got his head and his shoulders pretty well.
2: Boy, his feet are big.
3: Yeah. How you doing?
2: Okay. You got him all right?
3: Yeah. Yeah, I don't think anybody can see him now.
2: Yeah.
3: All right, Terry. Grab that transmitter.
2: Yeah, I got it. Well, what do we do next?
3: Oh, come on. Keep the wagon between us and Keel. Yeah. Keel's up there in front of the horses talking to Connie and the driver. I can see him.
2: Hey, where are we going?
3: To the car. We're getting back or cops down. You go on ahead.
2: What about you?
3: Never mind about me, Terry. I've got the gun. Get moving.
2: Okay.
7: Don't lie to me, boy. You know where those two Americans are. You helped them to escape. They have the radio invention with them, haven't they?
5: Connie's liver is torn with sympathy about a do-not-know.
7: Never mind that. You're evading my question. Now then, before I decide to use other methods, where are those two men?
5: Alas, Connie does not know.
7: Did they take the radio device with them?
5: Alas, is not for Connie to know greatly such many things.
7: Either they took it, smuggled it away, or it is now in Chongqing with a woman who flew away in the airplane. And you can tell me. Now then, Connie, whatever your name is.
5: Please, sir. Twist of wrist is much pain for Connie. He's hurting like, by golly, off.
6: I'll hurt you a lot worse. Are you going to tell me where those friends of yours are?
5: Connie is on knees to say, please, honorable.
6: Twist your arm a great deal more.
3: Let that boy alone. Get up, Connie. Get out of the way. No, Keel. Keep your hands away from your pocket. I'll have to fill you full of itty-bitty bullets.
6: What do you want?
3: What do I want? I'll tell you in just a moment. Connie, will you see why Mr. Keel wants to put his hands in his pockets?
5: Oh, his day of happy delight, Mr. Ryan Pop. Ah, yes, his fine gun for a boom bullet.
3: Uh-huh. Nice automatic, huh? No wonder Mr. Keel's hand wanders toward his hip pocket. Take charge of that weapon, Connie.
7: What do you want, Ryan? You know you can't get very far.
3: Yeah, well, don't count on Ding Dong. He's asleep. He ran into the same thing you're going to run into. Hey, Connie.
5: Yes, boss?
3: Better keep an eye on the driver of the wagon. It looks harmless enough, but let's make sure, huh?
5: Oh, yes, sir.
3: Now, Mr. Keel?
7: So, you are the brave one with the gun, eh? Well, what do you plan to do with me?
3: Well, I'm not going to twist your wrist. I'm not going to bully you like you did Connie. Now, you're about my size. I ought to tip the scales at about the same weight. Oh, boy, I've been itching to get you out of my system ever since we first met. Hey, Connie.
5: Yes, Walter?
3: Catch this gun of mine. I won't need it. Catch.
5: It is caught.
8: Now then, Teal, I...
9: Pretty good, Teal. I didn't expect that.
7: There's a lot you do not expect, Mr. Ryan. You happen to be fighting a man who was a former middleweight champion.
9: Yeah, so much the better. My conscience is clear.
8: No, you
9: don't. That's pretty good left you got.
10: Hey, why don't I stay back here? So let me try and fix that. Watch out. Watch it. Oh, well, hot tea, somebody gets high blocked. Oh, yeah. I'll not see it.
9: Better
8: in one way. Yes? Yeah, you're yellow. You've got everything but
5: the stuff it takes to follow. Oh.
8: Yeah, so.
5: Brother, he's a tough one. On a one, on a two, on a three, on a four.
7: Never mind counting, Connie. He's out cold. Good work, Pat. Boy, you'll fight like a champ.
8: Champ or a chump, I don't know which. Well, I had a little practice on Ding Dong first.
7: Golly, he was a tough nut to crack.
8: Yeah, Keel's an expert. Knows how to box, and he's all solid muscle.
7: Well, I'll say.
8: Thanks, Terry. Too bad I wasn't in a regular ring with him, and I could say, hiya, Mom. Hi, everybody in Chicago. I'm feeling fine. Yeah, but I'm not. Why, this was a workout.
7: Yeah, you got a shiner, and you're kind of rocky. Look, you get back in the car. I'll drive. Come on, Connie.
5: Oh, use it.
7: Hey, what do we do about this bird?
8: Keel? I have the driver tuck him in the air with Ding Dong. Connie, tell the driver to help Keel into his wagon when he comes to, huh?
5: Okay.
7: Well, we've got the radio invention, Pat.
8: Uh-huh.
7: We got a car to take us to Chungking.
8: Right.
7: I guess Lady Luck is smiling at us again, huh?
8: Yeah. Well, say, I'd rather have Lady Luck smile at us than the Dragon Lady.
7: Yeah. But we'd better not do any smiling until we get plenty far away from here. I don't feel so safe yet.
1: Those last words of Terry Lee are the truest he's ever spoken, because trouble isn't far away. 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She's a clever woman, and she has lots of crooks to help her. 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Same time, same station. Terry and the Pirates is heard overseas through the Armed Forces Radio Service.

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6: When Jerry Hall went to find Mrs. Gregory's house at 12 o'clock at night, he sure got himself into a lot of excitement and possibly some trouble. A police radio car picked him up as a prowler. But finally, Jerry talked himself into the Gregory house and got a chance to tell his story to Mrs. Gregory and Captain Bradford. It's a wild story and one that few people would believe. But Mrs. Gregory and Tex Bradford are adventurers who live in a world where impossible stories come true. We find the three of them now on the afterdeck of Mrs. Gregory's magnificent yacht, the Joan Gregory. The yacht is well out of Los Angeles Harbor, and the lights of San Pedro are fading astern. It is 2 o'clock in the morning.
7: Golly, Whiskers. We're really on our way to find the magic island.
8: Not much magic in a wild goose chase like this.
9: Now, Tex, let Jerry talk. We've been disappointed on so many of these trips to search for Joan that it's nice to have someone with us whose belief is fresh and strong.
8: Okay, Patricia. I don't want you to feel too badly if this trip doesn't amount to anything.
7: But gee, Captain Bradford, there must be something to this. We both got the same radio message.
8: Yeah, that's what's too good to be true about it, son.
7: You're the most suspicious fella I ever met.
9: Never mind, Jerry. The captain has all my interests to look after, and his suspicions are my protection.
7: All right. I'm on the yacht with you anyway. And we're going to Honolulu, or wherever that message came from, and see the old sailor. Then we'll get all the story and know just where to go in the South Seas to find your little girl.
8: It all sounds mighty easy the way you tell it, Jerry. But there's a lot of water between here and the islands. And 14 years have been torn off the calendar since the shipwreck.
9: You're right, Tex. And I suppose it's foolish of me to pay too much attention to this message, but I've never believed that Joan perished in that shipwreck, and I just can't give up trying to find her.
7: I'll help you all I can, Mrs. Gregory. Golly, but this is a swell night, isn't it? Just look back there at the shoreline. All those lights getting smaller and smaller and sort of twinkling, like stars do just before they go out in the morning.
9: It's beautiful, Jerry. The only thing I like better than sailing out of this harbor is sailing back into it again.
8: Well, if you two can be spared from the poetry class for a few minutes, we'd better get to the radio cabin. I want Jerry to get acquainted with our set. Then we'll have to turn in. It's after four bells.
7: Oh, boy. 2 o'clock in the morning.
9: And time you were asleep, Jerry. Let's go in the cabin with Tex and see the radio. Then we'll all turn in.
10: Captain.
8: Here comes the skipper. Pat, you take Jerry in the cabin. I'll check with the skipper and join you in a minute.
9: Come right in, Jerry. I'll show you around.
7: Boy, is this a radio cabin or is this a radio cabin?
8: Everything ship-shaped, skipper?
10: Aye.
8: We don't know what our course is to be, but for the time being, we're chasing a radio message that probably came from somewhere in the Hawaiian Islands. So just hold a general course on the regular lane until I change it.
10: Aye.
8: We have a new hand aboard. He'll help me with the radio. I'll fix it with Sparks and he can split a watch with you.
10: Aye.
8: Better turn in now, skipper. You can take over after daylight and I'll join you in the chart room for some skull practice on navigation to imaginary points. We've got to locate a magic island.
10: Who?
8: All of us.
10: Nuts.
8: Who?
10: Everybody.
8: Well, maybe you're right, skipper. But just the same, that's what we're looking for. Well, see you at breakfast. Will you join us in Mrs. Gregory's cabin?
10: Aye.
8: That's all, skipper. You can shove off.
10: Aye. Magic. Island. Nuts.
8: I don't blame the skipper much at that. Well, I see you've got the set warmed up, Jerry. How do you like it?
7: Gee, Tex. I mean, Captain Bradford, it's a darb.
8: Darb, huh?
9: It's all right, Tex. Jerry says darb is the highest praise he can find for anything.
8: So you think it'll do, kid?
7: Do? Gosh. I bet it'll get anything in the world. It's all set to go now. Can I try it?
8: Go ahead. And while you're enjoying yourself, you might as well be working. I'll see that you stand a regular watch here if you can handle that set right. That way I won't have to relieve Sparks and continue.

0: It easy.
1: Why not let Jerry call Johnson and make our report?
0: What I had in mind. Work on 3 meters, son. Ask for J12C. That's Johnson, our radio operator and chauffeur in Los Angeles. Sign yourself as Jerry on J24Y. That's his yacht.
2: You can get this set down to 1.5 meters, can't you?
1: Yes, and we can work in that wavelength on our Los Angeles set, too, Jerry. That's how we heard the message about the dying old sailor in his magic island with a little white girl on it.
2: That's where I got it at home, too. Gee, you know, Dad and I thought we had the only set in the country that would work on 1.5 meters.
0: Yes, and we thought we were the only ones. You and your dad must know something about radio to build a set like that one. Funny, too.
2: Well, no funnier than you having one. You see, my dad has studied radio all his life. He doesn't have to work anymore and just plays with it all the time. We can send on 1.5 meters, too.
0: Yes, I thought you could.
1: Why, Tex, what do you mean?
2: Oh, I know what he means. He thinks I sent that message just to get you to sail for the South Seas so I could get the trip with you.
0: Well?
1: Oh, Jerry, you wouldn't do a thing like that, would you? Knowing how much it means to me, how badly hurt I'd be if we made this trip and didn't find any trace of the little white girl?
2: I wouldn't do that for anything in the world, Mrs. Gregory.
0: Okay, son, we'll let it go. For now.
3: To the Gregory.
2: Gee whiz.
1: There he is again.
0: Calling. What's the bank, kid?
2: 1.5 meters.
3: To the Gregory Land Station, Los Angeles. To J12C, Los Angeles.
2: Now he's
0: quiet.
3: Calling J12C. Relay this message to yacht Joan Gregory. Stand by for message. Cannot raise yacht. Relay this to them.
1: He doesn't know we can get him on the yacht.
0: Quiet.
3: To the Gregory yacht. You will not find the old sailor in Hawaiian Islands. Set your course south. Further directions later. Old sailor delirious. Probably dying. Keeps repeating position of island. Says his diary will tell you white girl living there. Island position. Latitude 29 degrees south. Longitude 124 degrees, 30 minutes west. That is all. Repeat to Gregory Yacht. Repeat to Gregory Yacht.
2: Gee, the same thing.
1: Tex, the position was the same as given before. And the old sailor keeps saying there's a little white girl on the island.
0: Yes, yes.
2: What are you doing, Tex?
0: Checking my directional beam finders. We've got to know where those messages are coming from.
1: There's something wrong with them, all right, or they'd be signed. Why would anybody send a message without signing it, if they were honest?
2: Maybe they haven't got a licensed station.
0: Yes, here we are. He wasn't on long enough for me to get a very long curve on the graph for calibration. But one thing is sure. That message did not come from the west, north, or east.
2: Then it had to come from the south.
0: Yes, recording directional receiver shows only direct impulses. And the only place it was disturbed by those beams was through about a 60-degree angle to the south.
1: That's awfully broad, Tex. If the sender is any distance from us, that angle could spread out to cover thousands of miles of ocean.
0: I know it. But it's 10-1 that Johnson got it, too. We can check with him later. You and Jerry stick with this set to pick that fellow up if he comes on again. I'm going to change our course. We're heading south right away.
1: Oh, Jerry, I'm so excited and encouraged about it all.
2: Me, too. Gosh, even Captain Bradford seems to be taking it plenty seriously now.
1: That's what makes me so happy. Tex has been through a lot of these things with me, and he doesn't believe wild stories very easily. So when he gets excited, it looks as if we had a chance to accomplish something.
2: I've got a hunch we're going to find your little girl Joan, all right. But what kind of people could she have been living with? I mean, on this island, that wouldn't let the world know all about it before this.
1: There are so many things that might have happened, Jerry. But if we really do find a little white girl on this island, and it is Joan, I won't care about anything else.
2: Well, when you have time, and if you want to, Mrs. Gregory, I wish you'd tell me the whole story of the shipwreck. I mean, just where it happened and how you were saved when everyone else was drowned. And what made you think your little baby was saved?
1: Of course I will, Jerry. And I'll start right now. We'd been in a terrific storm for days. The yacht we had then was very much like this one, except that it was named after me, the Patricia Gregory.
2: Oh, and this one is named for your little girl, the Joan Gregory, isn't it?
1: Yes. Well, we were making dangerously heavy weather of it along the 30th parallel when all at once...
2: Say, wait a minute. The 30th parallel. This radio message. The 29 degrees south. That's near the 30th parallel, all right.
1: Why, Jerry, so it is. I didn't think of it just that way before. There's only about 69 miles between the parallels at that latitude.
2: How about the longitude? This message said 124 degrees and 30 minutes west.
1: That would be about right, too.
4: J12C to J24Y. J12C to J24Y.
2: Is that Johnson?
1: Yes, Jerry, acknowledge him.
2: Hello, J-12C. Jerry Hall for Captain Bradford on J-24Y. Go ahead, J-12. Go ahead.
4: Never heard of you, Hall. We'll talk only to Bradford.
2: Can you beat that? That guy drove us to the boat, but he never heard of me.
1: I'll explain it to him, Jerry. Let me have the microphone. Hello, Johnson. Hello, J-12C. Patricia Gregory to Johnson. Jerry Hall is okay. He's the boy we brought with us. Tex is out on deck. Jerry authorized to do relief watch on this set. Confirm receive that.
4: Okay, Mrs. Gregory. Okay, work with Jerry Hall on J-24Y. Better get Captain Bradford in cabin for this message. Have important relay for you.
2: That's what we heard direct, I'll bet.
1: Oh, here's Tex now. Tex, Johnson's calling. Wants you to take over for this relay.
0: Okay, J-12. Bradford, go ahead, Johnson.
4: Relay of message just received. Logged it on 1.5 meters. More about the old sailor in his island. Position repeated. Correct as given before.
0: Break, J-12. Break it, Johnson. Okay, J-12. We got it direct. Now check your directional graph. Get me the best line you can on it. I'll hold the set open.
4: Checking graph now. We'll report when finished.
0: Now we'll have something definite to go on when we want to set our course.
1: Good old Johnson is always on the job. And his instruments are really better than these portable ones.
2: Maybe so, but, well, I don't understand how we can localize that radio beam better than you can right here.
0: He can't, but he has a chart exactly like this one, in front of him at this minute. And when he gives me his reading, I log the line of it right here. Then extend the line I have from our reading, and the point where those lines cross should be a pretty accurate location for the radio transmitter we're receiving those messages from.
4: Beam falls in zone 1-8. Zone 18 south. 18 south.
0: Zone 18. 18 south. Okay, Johnson. Stand by.
2: Now, can you get at your figures pretty close to it?
1: If we were farther from Johnson, the angle would be better. But Tech should hit it fairly well.
0: By George, there it is. And those lines cross almost on the 30th parallel.
2: Golly whiskers. 30 degrees south. And the message said the magic island was 29 degrees south.
0: Nobody said anything about a magic island.
1: Oh, Tex, let Jerry call it anything he wants to. If we can only find it and my little girl is still alive.
2: Don't say if, Mrs. Gregory. We're going to find your little girl, Joan, on a magic island.

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0: Once again, the Damon Runyon Theater brings you another story by the master of storytellers, Damon Runyon. And this, one of his most famous, Little Miss Marker. And to tell it to you, here is Broadway.
1: Thanks. This is Broadway speaking. Maybe you know a guy we call Sorrowful Jones. He makes a living by making book. That is to say, he is slightly illegal because he takes bets on the horses if one is not able to get to the track due to circumstances. Most of the guys and dolls along Broadway tell you that Sorrowful is a rich man. That is true. It is true because Sorrowful not only remembers the first nickel he makes as a boy, but the same nickel is still in his possession. All at once, Sorrowful is a changed man. And how it happens that Sorrowful is changed is quite a story, which I will tell you in a minute.

0: Now back to the Damon Runyon Theater and Little Miss Marker.
1: As I am saying, Sorrowful Jones is a character who is not liked. He gets his name from the fact that anything like a smile is a stranger to his long face. Well, as it happens, I am sitting in Mindy's one night along with a citizen named Regret, who is a horse player. We are discussing Sorrowful Jones when Regret looks up and says...
2: And if you are speaking of the devil, you may look toward the door and see same.
1: Sorrowful Jones coming into Mindy's? There must be a catastrophe outside which drives him in.
2: Look, he's got a doll with him.
1: A doll? But a midget one.
2: Oh, it is no midget. This is a small doll, a child. He's coming over. And the chances are better than a million to one that he will have a sad story.
1: About the little doll?
2: About anything.
3: Hello, Broadway.
1: Hello, Sorrowful.
3: Hello, Regret.
2: Hiya, Sorrowful.
3: Is this seat taken?
1: No, Sorrowful.
3: I'll take it.
2: Are you driven from your home, Sorrowful?
3: No.
2: Maybe you are out this late collecting bets?
3: No.
1: You are hungry?
3: No.
2: Sorrowful, who is that with you?
3: This is a child, a small one.
2: Yours?
3: I do not own her.
1: She is very cute, Sorrowful.
3: I haven't looked much at her.
2: What are you doing with her?
3: I figure maybe she's hungry. She's been in my place all day since early this morning. Hey, what is a small doll eat?
2: My experience has been with the larger variety. But if this one runs to the form, she will eat quite a lot.
3: That'll be expensive. I'm always the fall guy. Why do I have all the bad luck? Please, please, don't laugh, Regret. I have a very bad day today.
1: Look, Sorrowful, maybe if you tell us where this here doll comes from and what you are doing with her...
3: It's a story, a sad one.
2: Uh-huh.
3: This morning a character comes into my place of business, wants to play a deuce on a horse. He doesn't have a deuce, but wants to give me a marker, so I'll put a bet on the horse for him.
2: You? You? You trusted somebody?
3: This character tells me he'll leave his kid. This one. As security for his bet. He says he'll come back with the two spot later.
2: And so?
3: His horse loses. I am out $2.
1: Who is this character?
3: I don't know. I never see him before in my life. But I figure no guy will leave his kid and not come back. I figure wrong.
1: Oh.
3: Does any of you wish a small doll?
2: I cannot use one.
1: It looks like you are stuck, Sorrowful.
3: Yeah. She's probably very hungry and will cost me a fortune.
1: Oh, I do not see how such a small doll could eat that much.
3: How do I know?
1: Talk to her.
3: Why?
1: Wait a minute. Hello, doll.
2: Let me try. Good evening, doll.
3: Like I say, I'm out $2.
2: Maybe I should leave the doll here on the chair, huh? Maybe somebody will call for her.
4: Please, I want to go home. I'm sleepy. Awful sleepy.
2: Maybe because it is after 2 a.m.
1: Hey, she is going to sleep on your shoulder, Sorrowful.
2: I cannot believe it. A doll putting her head on his shoulder?
1: Hey, she's kind of cute with them blonde curls.
3: Hey, look, doll, you can't go to sleep on my shoulder.
1: I never see a doll as cute as her.
2: Look at that. She's snuggling up to you, Sorrowful.
3: Yeah, it's the way these dolls always start. Soft soap first and then the bite.
1: Oh, no, you are wrong, Sorrowful. This doll is too young to be that smart.
2: Now, I can tell how old the horse is by looking at his teeth. Maybe if I looked at this doll's teeth...
3: Regret,
2: keep
3: your hands off her.
2: Huh? Sorrowful, all I want is...
3: She's not a horse. Anyway, she's sleepy. If she sleeps, she don't eat and it don't cost me a fortune.
1: You know, Sorrowful, I think she likes you.
3: What's wrong? Somebody should like me.
2: It is somewhat unusual.
3: Yeah? This kid's the first character that doesn't try to nudge me out of a fin or a ten spot. All she wants to do is sleep. Maybe I like her, too. Anything wrong with that?
2: Nobody said there is, Sorrowful.
1: Look, what are you going to do, Sorrowful?
3: I don't know, Broadway.
1: It's a cinch she can't sleep here. It is also a cinch that you can't take her back to that joint you live in. It's only one little room. And there is quite a bit of noise from the clubs along the street.
3: Yeah, maybe you're right. Okay, I'll find a place. How do I get off this chair without waking up the doll?
2: Get up easy. Slow. Like you're reaching for a check, which you never do.
3: Wise guy.
1: Grab hold of it tight, Sorrowful.
3: Yeah. Gee. She doesn't weigh as much as a herring. Shut up. First guy wakes her up is the guy I slug. And as for reaching for the checks, you guys can be wrong. Give them to me.
1: It's horrible.
3: I gotta go get a taxi. Good night.
1: A taxi, he says. A taxi. I cannot pinch myself to see if I am dreaming, because I cannot move. Well, that is that. Sorrowful walks out of Mindy's carrying the small doll, and we do not see him for 3 days. Until we get a message from him that says to come to a 59th Street address. We are all wondering about this because the address is a classy one overlooking Central Park, and there's no place that Sorrowful would hang around at. But we all show up in the apartment, Regret, Big Sam, Little Mitzi, Harry the Horse, and several other citizens. It is maybe 8 o'clock at night, and Sorrowful has not come in yet. We are wondering about this when a door opens, and there stands Sorrowful. But what a Sorrowful. He is wearing a new suit. Now that is something itself, because nobody has ever seen Sorrowful in anything but the blue sage he picks up at a rummage sale years before. What's more, he is smiling, and it makes his long face look a little like a horse. But it is a smile. He walks over to us and begins the conversation as follows.
3: Good evening, boys.
1: Hi.
3: Well, how do you like the place?
1: Oh, it's a very classy place, Sorrowful. You are, keeping it for a friend, perhaps?
3: This is my place, Broadway, and it costs plenty fish a month. I have a long-term lease. From here, you can see the park. And you can hear the handsome cabs. You know there are real horses in that park? No jockeys, though. But now I want to show you guys something. Okay, doll, come in.
5: Look, it's the kid.
3: Boys, meet the doll.
1: Hey, she is the small doll you bring into Mindy's the other night.
3: That is correct, Broadway.
6: You mean you still got her?
3: That is also correct, Regret.
7: But Sorrowful, she don't belong to you.
3: Who says she don't? Well, who says so?
1: Well, look, Sorrowful, maybe the character who left the Witcher will show up.
3: That character welched on a bet, and he leaves the doll as a marker. I keep the doll.
6: But what if he comes back?
3: Shut up, Regret. Now.
4: Marky dance for you, Sorrowful.
3: Not right away, honey. We'll keep that for a surprise, huh? You sit on my lap. Come on, doll.
4: All right, Sorrowful.
3: Up you come, baby. Look at this doll, you guys. I never see a doll like this before. And she don't ask for nothing. Not a thing. Never puts the bite on me. I never know there's a doll like this any place.
1: Well, she is a cute doll, Sorrowful, but, why are we here?
3: Because I know nothing about a doll this size, and I figure I'm going to need help.
7: From us?
3: From you, Harry.
7: But...
3: No buts. Today you lose 50 bucks on a parlay. You got the 50?
7: Well, Sorrowful,
3: I have not got it. All right. We'll forget the 50.
6: You are going to forget a 50?
3: That's correct, Regret. The same as I will forget the C note for which you are on my books.
7: The same
3: goes for all of you. Broadway.
1: Yeah, Sorrowful?
3: You knows around town pretty much. You ought to pick out a nurse, a housekeeper, a good one.
1: Where am I to find such a character?
3: You'll look. Harry, you will put your attention right here. You will go out and buy clothes, lots of them.
7: With my money?
3: I will open charge accounts at the stores. Now, if anybody does not want to help, then I will see to it that outstanding debts owed to me by some citizens are collected the hard way.
6: We will help you, Sorrowful. After all, she is a cute little doll.
3: Yeah, she is. Marky.
4: Yes, Sorrowful?
3: Tell him the story you told me this morning, huh?
4: Which one, Sorrowful?
3: Any of them, honey. Go ahead.
4: Will they listen to me?
3: They'll listen to you, Marky. Go ahead.
4: All right, Sorrowful. Jack and Jill went up the hill to fetch a pail of water. Jack fell down and broke his crown, and Jill came tumbling after.
3: How do you like that, huh?
8: Oh, that's great.
3: Yeah. This kid knows more about literature than all of us put together.
4: Marky, dance for you now, Sorrowful.
3: Yeah, you sure will, honey.
7: Sorrowful, I got an engagement.
3: That's right, Harry, right here. Go ahead and dance, Marky. Regret, switch on that radio.
7: Okay, Sorrowful.
4: You watch Marky now, Sorrowful.
3: You bet, honey. Go ahead.
1: Mm-hmm.
7: Personally, I prefer to show at the hot box. The dolls are a little larger.
3: Shut up and watch.
1: Well, we watch Marky dance. We listen to her tell story until 3 a.m. Sorrowful never gets tired, and he never stops smiling. It is easy to see he is taken, but good. And it goes on like that for days. And it is wonderful what the various citizens say about the change in Sorrowful. It is even said that he is good for a touch now and then. Provided the touch is not of too generous proportions. Well, one night, several of us are sitting in the hot box, listening to the music and watching the guys and dolls, when something happens as follows.
5: How come you don't bring Marky along, Sorrowful?
3: The housekeeper says it's bad to keep her out until 2 a.m. every night.
1: Oh, I do not believe that. Look at me. Look at Regret.
3: Nevertheless, she's in bed where she belongs. Besides, it's snowing outside. It's cold.
5: Yeah.
2: She sure is a cute little doll.
3: Mm-hmm.
5: You are a lucky man, Sorrowful, to have such a ready-made family.
3: Yeah, I...
1: What's the matter?
3: I gotta get out of here.
5: What's eating you, Sorrowful?
3: Look, coming in the door.
1: That is Milkier Willie.
5: He looks mad.
3: He is mad. Today we have a slight argument over a parlay bet he claims he wins.
1: Milkier Willie is no citizen with whom to have an argument.
3: Look, I'm leaving by the back way. You don't know where I am, see?
1: Okay, Sorrowful.
3: I cannot see him till he cools off somewhat. I'll go and...
1: Go ahead.
3: It's too late. There are some of Milkier's boys at the bank.
5: Uh-oh. He sees you.
3: Sit tight.
9: Hello, Sorrowful.
3: Hello, Milkier.
9: Broadway, how are you?
1: Never waste in my life.
9: It's too bad. Regret, how the horses?
1: The ones I pick have three legs only.
9: Funny thing is, I pick a good parlay bet today. Don't I, Sorrowful?
3: You do not have a parlay bet today.
9: There is some doubt between us. I think we will clear that up. I will sit down.
3: What do you want?
9: You, Sorrowful.
3: Now look, Milkier.
9: Get up and start moving to the door, just like nothing is happening.
1: Milkier, you can't.
9: Broadway, I like you, so I will thank you to stay out of this little argument. All right, Sorrowful, on your feet. We are going for a ride.
5: It is snowing outside. It is not a good night for a ride.
9: Sorrowful will not worry about the weather. All right, I said, on your feet and move out ahead of me now.
3: All right, Milkier. But there are witnesses.
9: They will not talk, will you, boys? It's like I say. They will not talk. Get moving, Sorrowful. That's it. Stay right in front of me and smile.
1: So they move away from us, and I figure that this is the last time we will see Sorrowful. But then something happens which alters things slightly more than somewhat. And I will tell you about that in a minute.

0: I am saying, Milkier and Sorrowful move away from us, and we think this is the end. But they are not more than 3 steps away when something happens, as follows.
1: Sorrowful! Sorrowful!
2: Marky! Marky, beat it! Get out of here!
1: No! You left me alone, Sorrowful!
2: Look, honey, you shouldn't come out. You got only your nightgown on.
1: I miss you, Sorrowful.
3: Sorrowful, get
2: Look,
3: this kid
2: Marky,
3: away.
2: I don't know how you got out, but you go back.
1: Marky, you want to stay with Sorrowful?
3: I got a good nose to let you have it, kid or no kid.
2: Take it easy, Milkier. If anything happens to this kid, so help me, I'll break in, too.
3: This ain't your kid.
2: Yeah, it's my kid.
1: Marky loves Sorrowful. Marky Sorrowful's doll.
2: That's right, honey. You're my doll.
3: You dirty, double-crossing Welsh, you're letting a kid pull you out of this.
2: Leave this doll out of our argument, Milkier.
1: I love you, Sorrowful.
2: I love you, too, honey. Come on. Up you come. That's the doll. Sorrowful's gonna take you home.
1: Marky, dance first?
2: Not tonight, Marky. You gotta go home. You gotta get out of this wet nightgown.
3: There'll be another time, Sorrowful.
2: Sure. Sure there will, Milkier. But you better not try to stop me now, do you understand? You better not try to stop me now.
0: And what happens is that Sorrowful turns his back on Milkier, and without even looking back once, he carries Marky out of the club, her blonde head snuggled on his shoulder. But that is not the end. It seems that Marky catches a bad cold because of the wet nightgown. And Sorrowful will have it no other way but that she goes to the best hospital in town. And all the citizens who know Marky are right there, too. We are waiting outside Marky's room when Sorrowful comes out.
4: How is she, Sorrowful?
2: Not good, Harry. She looks like she's got pneumonia.
4: What's the doc say?
2: Nothing, Broadway. Move over. I want to sit down.
4: Sure. Anything we can do, Sorrowful?
2: Nothing, Harry, thanks. Nice of you boys to stay here with me.
0: Oh, there's nothing, Sorrowful. We want to stay with Marky, too.
4: Yeah, sure.
2: It's funny. A few weeks ago, I'm just a bookie. Today, Listen, that kid's got to get better.
0: Sure, Sorrowful, sure.
4: That's right, she will. Look, look at the papers. Somebody thought a big shot was here because all the boys were coming to the hospital. But we told them about Marky. Look at the story.
0: We're all here.
5: Yeah, that is right. We're all here.
4: Milkier!
5: I have a tough time catching up with you, Sorrowful. You're not in any of the joints, but I read the papers and...
4: Look, Milkier, you don't know what's happening.
5: But I know what's going to happen. Come on, Sorrowful, we got a date.
2: Get out of here. Get out.
5: Sure. And you go with me.
6: Mr. Jones.
2: Doc, what's the matter, Doc?
6: I think you better come in. She wants to.
2: Sure, right away.
5: No, you don't. Not this time.
2: You heard the doc. I gotta go in there.
5: Not without me.
2: I'm going in that room, Milkier.
5: All right, but you're coming right back out. And just to see that nothing happens, everybody's going in. Come on, Broadway. Harry, move.
6: Not all of you, just Mr. Jones.
5: Everybody goes in, Sawbones. Move out of the way.
6: But
5: shut up.
2: How do you feel, baby?
1: I'm awful tired. And I want to dance.
2: In a little while. Sure.
5: Hey, is this the same kid that comes in the club that night?
4: Yeah. The same kid.
5: Hey, she looks pretty sick.
2: Marky, you're gonna get better, huh? For Sorrowful?
1: Marky loves Sorrowful.
2: Marky?
5: Is he crying?
2: Yeah. Yes.
1: Sorrowful. Marky, wanna go home?
2: Sure, baby. Sure.
5: Hey, Doc, what's the matter? You can't do anything for this kid.
6: We have, but she needs the best specialist.
2: Specialist? Who? Get him, will you? I don't care what it costs, but get him.
6: I'm sorry, but Dr. Bierfeld is retired now. He handles only special cases.
2: This is special. Get him.
6: Oh, you don't understand, Mr. Jones. He's very high-priced, and unless you are very well-known, he won't touch the case because he's retired.
5: Is this Bierfeld in the city?
6: Yes.
5: Sorrowful?
2: Yeah, what, Milkier?
5: You're really nuts about this kid, huh?
2: I guess I am. Wait here. I'm going to get this beer filled.
0: With that, Nokia leaves the room. It's not more than a couple of hours later that we're all sitting in the hall outside Marky's room when Nokia comes back. He's got some of his boys with him. And walking fast in front of them is a short, fat little guy in pajamas. His hair is all mushed, and his eyes are popping from his head.
7: You all arrest him.
8: Boys, this is Dr. Bierfeld. He is here.
7: You thugs, you gunmen.
2: Doc, you did come.
7: These lawless idiots came and got me.
8: He does not want to come at first, but we use persuasion.
7: I tell you, I will have you all arrested, convicted, sentenced.
2: Look, Doc, you got to help. You're the only one who can.
7: I will help none of you, you gorillas. Kill yourselves off, but I will not save one like you. I will
2: Doc,
7: not.
2: It's my kid. My Marky, she's got pneumonia.
7: I tell you, I will not submit to this outrage for one of your... Did you say a child?
2: Yeah, mine, Doc, my kid. My doll, Marky.
7: A child? Well, why don't you say so in the first place? Where is she?
2: Right there, Doc, in that room right there.
7: Good. Well, wait out here. And somebody, please get me some pants.
2: Doc, I thought you were never coming out. How is she?
7: She's a very sick baby. Four in the morning. It was a long night. Now the fever's broken.
2: Yeah. She'll be all right, huh?
7: Your daughter will be all right.
2: Oh, Broadway. Huh? Harry, Mitzi, Milky, wake up. Yeah. Wake up, Marky's going to be okay. The doc says so. It's all okay.
0: Oh, I'm awful glad, sorrowful.
9: Doc, you are a very lucky guy.
7: I am? Why?
9: Three guesses. Well, I guess that is that.
2: I guess I gotta thank you too, Milky. Milky.
9: You.
2: I'll go with you now.
9: Huh? Maybe I could be wrong about that parley, Sorrowful. It could be I am wrong.
2: I think you're right about it. Stop in my place later and I'll get it off my books.
7: Where is she?
8: Little girl. Your little girl.
10: Yes, I read it in the paper. She... Oh, Mr. Jones.
2: You, huh? You come back, huh?
10: Where is she? Is she all right?
7: I do not understand. Are you talking about the same child?
2: Yeah. The same doll. She's in that room.
10: Is it... Is it all right if I go in?
9: It is not.
2: Let him go, Milkier. He's her father.
10: I'll be right back.
7: Well, I've done all I can. I will go now.
2: Yeah, oh, send me your bill, Doc, will you? Sorrowful Jones is the name. Anybody will tell you where I am.
7: All right. Goodbye.
11: Sorrowful? You're going to give up Marky?
2: Got any ideas?
11: But look, Sorrowful.
2: He's her father. Maybe I kind of know how he feels. Especially after tonight.
11: But Sorrowful, he gave it to you. Gave it to you for a marker.
2: He's a father. A real father. And I'm thinking that maybe I'm not so good for the doll.
11: That character is?
2: Shut up.
10: She's sleeping. I didn't want to wake her up.
2: Uh-huh. Broadway.
11: Yeah?
2: Come on in with me, huh?
11: You going to answer her, Sorrowful?
2: No. She's just talking. In her sleep.
0: Well, there is nothing Sorrowful can do about it. Marky does belong to her father, whom we find out is a kind of a black sheep, but he is due for a lot of money when his grandfather leaves it to him. Sorrowful does not even bother to ask him what becomes of him that day he leaves the doll as a marker. Well, it is a funny thing, but it happens that Sorrowful changes again. He puts back on the old blue suede suit, he gives up the classy joint on 59th, and he loses his smile. But it is not until some days later that the payoff comes, which I will tell you in a minute.

0: Well, like I am saying, the payoff comes some days later. It is one night when I am sitting in Mindy's with Sorrowful, talking about it.
1: It's better this way, Broadway. The doll has nothing with me. She almost died because she comes out that night looking for me.
0: Yeah, maybe you are right. Look.
1: Hmm?
0: That's Marky's father coming in.
1: Yeah, that's him.
0: Looks like he's looking for someone.
1: Yeah, he's coming over.
0: Are you going to let him have a snootful of fingers, Sorrowful?
1: Quiet.
2: Gee, I've been looking all over for you, Mr. Jones. They told me I'd find you here.
1: They tell you the truth.
2: You mind if I sit down?
1: Go ahead.
2: Thanks. Well, look, Mr. Jones, I don't know how to begin, but, just any time you want to come and see Marky, you'll be welcome.
1: Thanks, but I'm never that far uptown in the classy neighborhoods.
2: Oh. I know you went to a great deal of trouble for Marky, clothes, everything, and that hospital bill. Now, my grandfather's very wealthy, and he's willing to pay you. And we do owe you something, don't we?
1: Yeah, I guess you do. I guess you do.
2: Fine, fine. All you have to do is name it. My grandfather will pay it.
1: Sure. I'll trouble you to send it to me so I can get you off my books.
2: Of course. How much does it come to?
1: I got it marked down right here in my little book. You owe me $2 for the bet you blew that day.
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11: Once upon a time there was an engineer.
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0: I came here to tell you I'm not an executioner. It doesn't feel good to kill a man. Not a bit good. But your husband didn't leave me any choice.
1: Have Gun, Will Travel. Starring Mr. John Daner as Paladin. San Francisco, 1875. The Carlton Hotel, headquarters of a man called Paladin.
2: Sounds wonderful. And then, Mr. Paladin?
0: And then, perhaps a cordial for a nightcap.
2: I do believe I'll be looking forward to this evening a great deal, Mr. Paladin.
0: And I, too.
3: Mr. Paladin!
0: Oh, what?
3: I've been looking for you. I find you.
0: Hey, boy, your timing is abysmal.
3: Oh, thank you, Mr. Paladin, but credit must go to mailman. He just brings special delivery letter for you.
0: Excuse me, my dear. What? Oh, say, I'll meet you in the lounge later.
2: Well.
3: Oh, she in very high dungeon.
0: Dungeon?
3: Yes, sir, that's what I say. Very high dungeon.
0: Dear Mr. Paladin, I need you for an important assignment immediately. And so forth. There's a $3,000 bonus for you upon completion. I appreciate you seeing you at your earliest convenience. So, very truly yours, E.J. Randolph, Coloma Bank. Coloma.
3: Oh, you there not long ago, yes?
0: Yes, about 2 months ago.
3: Oh, yeah. Here are your two tickets for opera tonight.
0: Take them back, hey boy.
3: Yes, what?
0: I'm leaving for Coloma tonight.
3: Oh, must be real big trouble to interfere with lady who was almost kissed.
0: And wire Mr. Randolph. Tell him I'm on my way.
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0: Coloma was a poor excuse for a town. It sat alone and awkward in the center of a dry, scorched plain with a few ranches stretching back towards the low mesas behind it. I'd been there before, and I killed a man there. I didn't like the town. I didn't like the people. But Randolph had offered me a lot of money. I found him sitting behind his desk at the bank.
4: Well, Paladin, sure good to see you.
0: Hello, Mr. Randolph.
4: Sit down, sit down.
0: Thank you.
4: How about a little rye to cut the dust?
0: Yeah, I don't mind.
4: Hey, didn't waste any time getting here.
0: The distance between San Francisco and Coloma is shorter when there's a $3,000 fee involved.
4: Right to the point. That's what I like about you, Paladin. That's why I sent for you. Well, here's luck.
0: Thank you. So, what can I do for you, Mr. Randolph?
4: You did a job for John Griffin about 2 months ago. He hired you to bring back Steve Morrow. Remember him?
0: You don't forget someone you've killed.
4: Didn't mean any offense.
0: No. I'm not offended. Morrow tried to kill me. I had to kill him. Griffin wanted Morrow because Morrow had killed his son. What's that got to do with you?
4: Morrow robbed this bank. before he killed that Griffin boy. He took $30,000.
0: I still don't see the connection.
4: Paladin, I've got to have that $30,000 back by the first of the month or I'll lose everything I own.
0: And you need help.
4: Yes. Yes, I need help. Badly. 15 years of hard work, building a business and a name for myself. Gone, just like that. Gone and signed over to John Griffin.
0: John Griffin? How does he figure in this?
4: He's the biggest depositor the bank has. He knows about the stolen money, and he's using that knowledge. He's given me notice that he wants to withdraw $30,000 on the first. If I don't have it, the deed to this building and most of the other property the bank owns will be signed over to him. And I don't have it, Mr. Paladin.
0: Well, then, that makes my job fairly easy.
4: Well, how's that?
0: Find Morrow's widow. She must have the money, or at least know where it is.
4: I don't think so. She's still living in that cabin up there on the mesa. Well, the sheriff and I have been up a dozen times searching the place, trying to talk her into telling us where it is. She hasn't got the money. Well, if she had it, she'd have left Coloma and gone someplace else to spend it. Either that or at least paid up the back taxes on the farm.
0: Huh. I thought for sure Rose had that money.
4: Rose?
0: Steve Morrow's widow.
4: You mean Lucy Morrow. Her name's Lucy.
0: Oh? I'm going to check into the hotel and freshen up a bit.
4: And then what?
0: Ride out and talk to Lucy Morrow. Morning, Mr. Randolph.

0: Yes?
1: Good afternoon, Miss Marle. I'm Paladin.
0: Did you think I could forget you, Mr. Paladin?
1: No, I suppose not. I'd like to talk to you, if I may.
0: I'm going to work on the Rose Garden. You can talk there if you wish.
1: Yes, I noticed them as I rode up. They're beautiful.
0: They are. It's an eastern variety, Calinaris.
1: Oh. Must be rather difficult to grow them out here.
0: Oh, it's worth the trouble to have one lovely thing here. They were a present from Steve. He brought me some cuttings after one of his trips back east.
1: Why have you stayed on here?
0: Simple. There's nowhere else to go and no money to go with.
1: Your husband took $30,000 from the Coloma Bank. It's never been found.
0: This house was turned inside out. Do you think I'd be living here like this if I had $30,000?
1: Perhaps not.
0: I don't know anything about that money, Mr. Paladin.
1: I don't mean to bother you, Mrs. Morrow.
0: Why do you bother me, then? You knew this before you came out here.
1: I killed Steve. If it hadn't been me, it would have been somebody else, somewhere else. He was an outlaw, a killer. I suppose I wanted to come here and tell you that I'm not an executioner. I was bringing him in, and he went for his gun. Doesn't feel good to kill a man. Not a bit good.
0: I know you're not the kind to kill for the sake of another notch on your gun, but Steve was my husband. Please don't come back here again. Or if you have to, wait until I'm gone.
1: You're leaving?
0: Yes. They're auctioning the place for $276 back taxes. Oh, don't look so pained. I'll get along. Maybe it'll be best. Get out of here, Paladin. Leave me alone, please.
1: Good afternoon, Mrs. Morrow.
2: I'm a mean widow, kid.
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2: Lysol can do that?
3: And what's more, now besides regular Lysol, there's a new sweet-smelling pine-scented Lysol. 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
2: Hey! Was you ever a mean widow, kid?
3: One more remark like that, and I'll open this bottle of Lysol.
2: Help!
1: The Griffin Ranch was the same as it had been. Old, and solid, and well-kept. Run by a man who was old and solid and tough. A man who had lost one son by Steve Morrow's gun and had one son left. A man who could not forget or forgive.
4: Well, you look about the same, Paladin. Come on in, set a spell.
1: I'd just soon sit out here in the fresh air, Mr. Griffin.
4: Fine, fine. What brings you back to these parts?
1: $30,000.
4: Stolen money, eh? A lot of people like to get their hands on that. You ought to have a pretty good idea where it might be.
1: Why do you say that?
4: Well, you were the last person to be with that murdering fool. The way I had it figured, Morrow had the money with him when you killed him. I hear you've been living pretty high on the hog up in San Francisco.
1: Those are harsh words, Griffin.
4: Oh, no, no. Don't get itchy. I was just only joshing. You wouldn't be back here if you had it.
1: Steve Morrow didn't have that money when I found him. And according to his wife, he didn't even have it when he left the farm.
4: Oh, you talked to her?
1: I just came from there.
4: Well, it takes a lot of nerve for a man to go up and talk to the wife of somebody he killed. Hey, you suppose Steve Morrow hid it on that farm of his?
1: Mr. Randolph and the sheriff searched it.
4: I know. Old Randolph's getting fidgety. A while back, he got the idea that Morrow buried the money up on the mesa. You never saw such digging and poking around. I swear the mesa's 10 feet shorter on account of it.
1: That farm adjoins your property, doesn't it?
4: Yeah. On the south. Why?
1: I hear it's up for auction. Should be worth at least a couple of $1,000 to you.
4: I'll get it for 276, the taxes.
1: Someone will outbid you at that price.
4: I don't reckon so, Paladin. Nobody else is going to bid on it. Those who can afford to bid on it don't have any use for that farm.
1: Randolph might have use for it.
4: Ah, that old pussyfoot. He wouldn't know how to plant potatoes.
1: He might know how to dig for stolen money.
4: Hey, tell me something, Paladin. You working for Randolph?
1: Maybe. Maybe not.
4: You are working for him. I might have known. You know, I just assume the money doesn't get back to the bank.
1: Oh?
4: I'd lose about $60,000 in holdings that belong to it. Those holdings will be mine come the first of the month. Well, that's not a pretty way to talk, but at least it's the truth.
1: I see. What happens to Randolph, then?
4: Out in the cold where he deserves to be. If I ran my ranch like he runs that bank, I'd have been out of business a long time ago.
1: Well, getting close to sundown, I think I'll be heading back to town.
4: No, Paladin, I hate to see a man like you working on the dark side of the fence. I thought you always roamed the green fields.
1: Which are the green fields, Griffin?
4: Mine are.
1: By the way, you buy the farm just for the taxes. Steve Morrow's widow won't get a cent.
4: Well, now, ain't that a downright shame?
1: She didn't kill your son, Griffin.
4: No, but her husband did. All I hope is that his kin are going to suffer on account of it. That's how I feel about Morrow and her.
1: Come in.
5: Paladin?
1: Well, Mr. Randolph.
5: You make it a habit, staying up this late?
1: I do my best thinking when the town's settled for the night.
5: You've covered a lot of ground today. Getting discouraged?
1: Did you come here to discuss?

0: I do my best thinking when the town's settled for the night.
1: You've covered a lot of ground today. Getting discouraged?
0: Did you come here to discourage me?
1: There's a lot of territory between Coloma and the Mesa. Morrow could have hidden that money anywhere.
0: Not without telling his wife.
1: Now, since when does a killer stop to worry about his wife?
0: Randolph, whatever you want to say about Morrow, he loved his wife. He'd have wanted to make sure she was provided for him. Why, he even spoke about her when he was dying. His last words were, "Rose, tell her that..." Wait a minute. Tell her?
1: What are you talking about?
0: Randolph, that money's up there on the farm.
1: You mean she does have it?
0: She doesn't know it, but it's there.
1: Where is it, then? Why, we've torn that place apart.
0: You just didn't dig in the right spot. I'm going up there now and get your money. You wait here.
1: It's 1 o'clock in the morning.
0: And I'll be digging by 2.
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0: When I dismounted at Lucy Morrow's, I thought I heard a horse nicker in a nearby clump of cottonwoods. I waited, but all was quiet except for the wind through the trees. Lucy Morrow was a light sleeper. She answered my second knock.
3: What do you want?
0: Put the shotgun down, Miss Morrow.
3: What are you doing here this time of night?
0: The money. It's here on the farm.
3: We've been through that before, Paladin. They ripped my place apart. Every floorboard, every inch of this cabin, the yard's full of holes. You saw it this afternoon.
0: I know, Mrs. Morrow, but...
3: The money isn't here. Look, this is my last night in the only home I ever had, and I don't mean to be bothered.
0: Mrs. Morrow...
3: Now get away from here before I blast that shirt right off your back.
0: You wouldn't have to leave tomorrow if I find the money.
3: I'm not wasting any more words with you.
0: Miss Morrow, in your rose garden, is there a bush not doing well?
3: Paladin, it's late and it's cold.
0: Answer me, is there?
3: Well, yes, there is one, but what's that got to do with the money?
0: Flowers need soil at their roots, Miss Morrow, not gold.
3: What?
0: You get me a shovel, I'll show you what I mean. You know, it took me a while to figure out that a dying man wouldn't call his wife Rose. Her name was Lucy. Oop. Hold the lamp a little closer. I think we've got it. Now. Yeah. This is it. A leather bag from the Coloma Bank.
3: We'll open it.
0: Yeah.
3: Gold coins.
0: $30,000 worth.
3: Here in the Rose Garden all the time.
4: Drop that. Raise your hand.
3: What?
4: Come on. Do what I say. Good. Now just stand steady. All right, Cleet. Let's move in. Keep that light high, woman. So as we can see you both.
0: Lucy.
3: Yes?
0: When I say the word, throw that lamp at them high, eye level, then hit the ground fast. I'll say when.
3: All right.
0: Now.
4: No more! Don't shoot again!
0: Just stand easy, mister.
4: You shot him. You shot my boy.
0: I didn't have much choice.
4: Cleet. Cleet, boy. Are you hurt bad?
5: I'll be all right, Pa.
4: I'll get you for this, Paladin.
0: Don't try anything foolish, Mr. Griffin. You're already in enough trouble.
4: I'm in trouble.
0: Trying to hijack stolen money. Trespassing, attempted murder.
3: Paladin, there's someone coming.
0: Yeah, I heard him. I think it's Randolph.
4: Randolph?
0: He knew I was coming out here. He probably couldn't stand waiting in town. After all, the money belongs to his bank.

0: Paladin! Paladin, you all right?
1: Yes, we're all right. We're over here, Mr. Randolph.
0: Well, what happened? What was all the shooting?
1: Well, there was a little discussion as to who was going to get that bank's money. I won.
0: You mean you have the money? You found it, all of it?
1: I think so, here.
0: Oh, good. Good, that's it right enough.
1: Now, in regards to my fee, Mr. Randolph.
0: Yes?
1: I want you to give it to Lucy.
2: What?
0: Lucy?
1: I think a woman ought to be able to keep her home if she wants to. At the auction tomorrow, you can decide whether you want to stay or leave this charming town.
2: Thank you, Paladin.
1: As for you, Griffin, get your boy back to your own ranch and bandage that leg of his. I don't think Lucy Morrow cares one way or the other what happens to you. Mr. Randolph wants to bring charges later. That's up to him. As for myself, I'm saying goodbye to Coloma for the last time.
3: Oh, you are back, Mr. Paladin.
1: And ready to see the city bright and shining?
3: Oh, best you go away. 2-3 more days, maybe.
1: Why should I?
3: Her.
1: Who?
3: Her lady over there. He very unhappy when you will not take her to the opera.
1: Well, didn't you explain it was business?
3: Oh, yes, sir.
1: Important business?
3: Yes, sir, but her business more important to her, I think, Mr. Paladin. He maybe kill you, huh?
1: I hope not. Well, the best way is the direct way. Excuse me.
2: Oh.
1: I hope you missed me. You did miss me. I have no other cheek to turn.
2: Then kindly turn yourself around and leave me alone.
1: I can hardly do that. You see, I've thought of nothing and no one but you. All this time.
2: Really?
1: Really.
2: Am I to believe...
1: You are to believe only that which will make you feel better, and me feel better, and both of us enjoy a lovely evening together. That, to me, would be a simple solution.
2: So?
1: Dinner?
2: Well...
1: Please.
2: You are a very convincing man.
4: 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Hugh Douglas speaking. 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
1: Good evening, this is Skitch Henderson, and I'm here in Monitors Radio Central in New York, and this evening I'll be hosting you to some of the finest music in the world, conducted by the greatest maestros of our age on Monitor's Monday Evening Concert. First, though, our Monitor Beacon takes us to Hollywood, where Groucho Marx invites you to play You Bet Your Life. 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
2: Ladies and gentlemen, the secret word for tonight is shoe. S-H-O-E.
3: Really?
2: You bet your life. 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And now, here he is, the one, the only...
3: Well, here I am again with a chance for each of our couples to win up to $10,000. And if any of them say the secret word, they'll win an extra $100.
2: And Groucho will meet our first couple in just a moment.

0: George, who's first on the agenda?
1: As you suggested last week, we asked Mr. and Mrs. Leon Silvers and their six children to come back tonight, and I'm sure that they'll sing us a Christmas song or two. And they're here, and they'll be on a little later. But right now, I'd like to introduce Mr. William T. U. Cao and Miss Bonnie Scott. So, folks, come in, please, and meet Groucho Marx.
0: Welcome to You Bet Your Life. Say the secret word and take home an extra $100. Good evening.
2: Good evening.
0: Bonnie Scott and William Cao, huh?
3: Yes, sir.
0: Well, Bonnie, you are Bonnie, real Bonnie. And Bill, you are, too. How old are you, Bonnie?
2: 18.
0: 18, well, you're a fine-looking girl.
2: Thank you.
0: Do you have a job?
2: I'm a singer and a dancer and an actress.
0: Oh. Actress? How long have you been an actress?
2: Well, I started studying dancing when I was 2.5. Mm-hmm. And singing when I was 8. And acting, I guess I started when I was around 15.
0: In other words, you've been learning to be an actress for 16 years.
2: Just about.
0: Do you realize it only takes 7 years to become a doctor? And only 9 years to be a plumber? Actually, it only takes 8 years to be a plumber, but it takes 1 year for him to get from his place of business to your house. We'll get a number of letters in the next few days from the Plumbers Association. And you're William, too, huh?
4: Yes, gotcha.
0: Well, how can you be two when you're only actually one?
4: Well, that's my family name.
0: Your family
4: that's
0: is two?
4: That's Chinese family name, too.
0: You had two mothers and two fathers?
4: Just one.
0: So where is your home? In Shanghai?
4: No, I was born in Manila.
0: You were born in Manila?
4: Yes, right now I'm living in Los Angeles.
0: Are you married?
4: Oh, I'm very much married.
0: Well, how does very much married compare with just being married? I mean, I don't understand.
4: I've been married for 13 years.
0: Uh-huh. How is your marriage working out? Do you fight much?
4: Well, minor skirmishes, but no major batter.
0: Well, how do you settle arguments in China?
4: Compromise.
0: Well, like how, I mean?
4: Well,
0: let's say you had a bitter fight about something. Your wife wanted more money than you think that she ought to have.
4: Well, we said a compromise, you know. Like,
0: well, how
4: for instance,
0: do you do that, sir?
4: I like to have a dozen kids, you know.
0: And you like to have what?
4: A dozen children.
0: A dozen
4: 12 children.
0: Children you want?
4: And she wanted only 8.
0: Uh-huh. So you got together and compromised?
4: Yes, that's right.
0: Well, that's interesting. Well, how many did you wind up with?
4: 8.
0: You know, I remember in school the Missouri Compromise, but the Chinese Compromise is a new one on me. Why did you come to the United States? To get on the other side?
4: My little girl is coming to States for show business.
0: Oh, you have a little girl here that is going to be in show business?
4: Yes, we came with her.
0: Oh, well, how old is your daughter? As old as Bonnie?
4: No, she is
0: younger.
4: A little younger. She's 5 years old.
0: Oh. What does your daughter want to do in show business, though?
4: She plays the piano.
0: Has she had any experience before the public?
4: Oh, yes. She appeared in Ed Sullivan's show, Danny Thomas show, and Jimmy Durante's show.
0: I assume she's standing in the wings there. Why don't you trot out and bring her in? Huh?
4: Okay.

0: Your name is Bonnie, too?
1: Ginny, too.
0: Ginny, too, huh? Do you speak English, Ginny?
1: A little bit.
0: Uh-huh. Well, you are a little bit. Well, we ought to get along fine. I don't speak too much English either. Now, can she do anything else besides play the piano?
2: Well, I impersonate people.
0: She does impersonations, huh? Well,
2: that's right.
0: You let her do an impersonation, and we'll see if we can guess, huh?
2: All right.
0: Ginny, you do something, huh? You go out front. Bill, you tell Ginny to stick around.
2: All right.
0: After the quiz, I may want her out here again. Bye, Ginny. All right, well, let's play You Bet Your Life. George? George, would you bring in the question box, please? The honest one. Now, what category did Bill and Bonnie choose?
3: You selected cities or foreign countries, right?
0: Is that right?
3: Yes, sir.
0: Bonnie, pick a question.
3: You understand how to play the game, right?
1: Yes.
3: You're taking a $300 question, and you know they're the hardest.
0: Here are the cities, Pretoria and Durban. D-U-R-B-A-N. You tell me what country that is. Pretoria, P-R-E-T-O-R-I-A, and D-U-R-B-A-N. What's the country?
2: D-U-R-B-A-N?
0: Yeah. If you don't know, guess.
2: Ireland.
0: You're pretty close. It's the Union of South Africa.
3: Well, I said those are the hard questions.
0: We told you those were the hard ones.
3: Now, you have three more questions to make $500.
0: Now, don't get discouraged.
2: You're 200.
3: Yeah, we're 200? All right.
0: For $200, here are the cities, Bonn, B-O-N-N, and Cologne. What's the country?
2: Germany.
0: Germany is right. Now you got $200.
3: Three more hundred, and you'll get a chance at the big money at the end of the show. Another $200 question?
0: For $200, here are the cities. Auckland, A-U-C-K-L-A-N-D, and Wellington. What is the country? Wellington and Auckland.
2: New Zealand.
0: Talk it over. New Zealand is right, but on the next question, talk it over first, because she might have a different answer.
3: You now have
0: $400. You need 100 more to get a chance at the big money. Here are the cities. Salzburg and Innsbruck. What is the country? S-A-L-Z-B-U-R-G, I-N-N-S-B-R-U-C-K. Name the country. Isn't that where they have the famous
3: festival?
0: What did
3: festival? You
0: say? Austria is right.
3: Yeah. Well, you wind up at $500, it means you get a chance at 2, 5, or 10 at the end of the show.
0: Now, ordinarily, we wait until the end of the show before you get a chance at the wheel. But we've got something special going tonight. So we're going to give you a crack at the big money right now. I have here a question, and I will see how much it's going to be worth. You pick a number for a total of $10,000. Any number from 1 to 10?
1: 3.
0: Put up a 3, George. Now, you pick a number for
2: $5,000. 8.
0: Put up an 8. Now, your numbers are 8 and 3. If any other number comes up, the question is worth a total of $2,000. Whatever you win is yours, total for the night. Okay, one of you spin the wheel. The number was 8 and 3, and it came up 4. You can't get closer than that. So this question is worth a total of $2,000. As a result of one of the great engineering feats of our time, the Great Lakes are now open to ocean-going traffic. For a total of $2,000, what is the name of this waterway that connects Chicago with the sea? Talk it over.

0: right, what's the answer you decided upon?
1: Lake Michigan.
0: No. I'm sorry, it's been on the front page almost every day. It's the St. Lawrence Seaway, and there it is. I'm sorry you missed it, but thanks. Good luck and a happy new year. And stick around, because we have something coming up again that I think you'll enjoy.
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5: Groucho, last week, Leon and Shirley Silvers were on our show with their wonderful family of six children, and all of us, including our audience, wanted to see them again, so we invited them back, and they're here tonight, the Silvers family. Would
0: you welcome back, welcome back, welcome back. Well, Leon, you and your family were a smash last week. Do you know that?
6: Thank you.
0: How does it feel to win $100,000 on a quiz show?
6: Well, actually, it was only $2,000.
0: Did you have to say that? Couldn't you? $2,000. Well, that's not too bad. What do you plan to do with all that money?
6: It's gone.
0: You mean my check bounced? Where'd the money go?
6: Well, we paid some of our bills. We got our automobile fixed. And we paid off the insurance premium. We dressed the kids. And we got a half a cow for our freezer.
0: You bought half a cow? Well, there's six kids in the family. I hope you bought the half that gives milk. Charlie, didn't you and Leon even get a souvenir for yourselves with part of that money?
7: Well, yes, we did. As a matter of fact, we did better than that.
0: We finished
7: paying for the last baby.
0: Oh, you don't have to worry about making that last payment on the kid. There are very few finance companies will repossess a baby. Well, they'll take everything else, I must say. Well, you've done an inspiring job of raising your family. You have wonderful-looking children. Santa Claus has got a real surprise for you tonight. George, Mr. Fenneman, would you come out here, please? You remember Mr. Fenneman?
6: Yes.
0: Now, Leon, yes, you and Shirley have such a nice family, I've decided to give you George for a Christmas present. Now, George, have you got surprise number one?
8: I think I have.
0: Why don't you give it to the post? Read it out.
6: Pay to the order of Leon and Shirley Silvers. $500.
0: That's right.
7: Oh, my goodness.
0: We gave you that so you can buy a present for you and your wife. Sacrifice is all right, but you can overdo that, too, you know.
6: Well, I don't think you can overdo sacrifice for a wonderful family.
0: No, but that's quite true.
6: I would,
0: But I didn't see any reason why you had to humiliate me in front of these people. All parents sacrifice. That's all they do.
6: Yes.
0: Now, for the big surprise, George and I have been doing quite a bit of snooping the past week. We're expert snoopers. And we learned that this musical family that spends so much time singing doesn't even have a piano. Now, Shirley, do you think the family would like a piano? Huh?
7: My goodness, of course.
0: Well, do any of you play the piano?
7: I do.
0: You do?
7: My husband does that.
0: Would you all turn around towards and face this? Everybody, the little ones too, all turn around. That is our Christmas present to the Silvers family. Shirley, what do you think of your new piano?
7: Oh, gosh.
0: I'm sure you're going to get a lot of fun out of it. Oh, how about letting Jenny, too, break it in for you?
7: Oh,
0: Jenny
7: wonderful.
0: Is a pretty fine.
7: She is.
0: Could you send out Jenny, too? And her father come out here? And bring Bonnie Scott, too. George, haven't we got some business to take care of while everybody's getting ready?
5: Yes, Groucho. In fact, this would be a very good time to hear from one of our sponsors. We'll be back with Jenny, too, and the Silvers family and Groucho in just a moment.

0: let's have a party. Bill, what do you suggest that Ginny play for us?
1: Well, she just cut an album. The name is
0: Oldies. Just cut a tooth the other day.
1: Oldies and Ginny Too.
0: Oldies and Ginny Too is the title?
1: That's right. She played Mozart, Brahms, Chopin, and
0: simultaneously?
1: Beethoven, and also swings and jazz.
0: Oh. Well, what would Ginny like to play?
1: Ginny like the piano, Jimmy.
0: She wants to play the piano.
1: No, that's there.
2: Plastic Right.
1: Oh, she wants to play Plastic Right.
0: How do you say that in Chinese? Play. And put some soy sauce on. We got two more. We get the shrimp.

0: too.
1: Well, all right, Silvers, it's your turn. Leon, if I remember correctly, you like to write original music for the whole family to sing, isn't that right?
2: Yes, I do, Groucho. Well,
1: have you got something Christmassy that you could do right now?
2: Well, I think we have. Olympia, tell Mr. Marks what we're going to sing.
3: We're going to sing Christmas Tree.
1: You're going to sing Christmas Tree?
3: Yes.
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0: The Saint, based on characters created by Leslie Charteris and known to millions from books, magazines, and motion pictures. The Robin Hood of modern crime now comes transcribed to radio, starring Hollywood's brilliant and talented actor, Vincent Price, as The Saint.
1: Going to the ball game, huh, Mr. Templer? It's a great day for it. Didn't know you was fond of baseball. You fond of baseball, Mr. Templer?
2: Yes, indeed, Louis.
1: You know, I should have gone in for baseball instead of becoming a cab jockey. Grown men getting paid thousands of dollars for tossing a little ball around 2 hours a day. Can you beat it? Can you, Mr. Templer? I'm asking you, can you beat it?
2: Louis, I...
1: Baseball, you can't beat it. Now, I'd like to live in a town where they got major league ball. The Blue Sox here is all right, but it's minor league. You think we'll ever get a big league ball in this town, Mr. Templer? I see. You think we'll ever get big league ball, Mr. Templer? You kind of quiet today, Mr. Templer.
2: My silence, friend Louis, is purely comparative.
1: Oh. Well, since you're not feeling well, it's good you're taking the afternoon off. Been reading about that father and son of the Blue Sox, Lefty and Phil Miller?
2: They're rather interesting. Supposedly the first time in baseball father and son have played on the same team.
1: Yeah, yeah. The old man just down from the majors and the kid on his way up. Old Lefty was great in his day, though. And the kid will be great, too.
2: They both playing today, Louis?
1: Neither one. Phil ain't doing a pitch till tomorrow, and the old man's got a game leg. Won't even be in uniform. That's what goes first in baseball, Mr. Templer, the legs. In my line of work...
2: I know.
1: Mr. Templer, you know something funny? There's rumors out about the Blue Sox.
2: What kind of rumors, Louis?
1: The rumors say the Sox are going to do business. Lose a ball game that maybe they should win.
2: Oh, nonsense, Louis. Baseball is honest. You know that.
1: Maybe so, but it's still got to be played by humans.
2: You'd better step on it, my cynical friend. We're late.
1: Sure, Mr. Templer. Most likely nothing to the rumors anyway. You know how it is driving a cab. You pick up all sorts of things. Me, it don't do no good to pick nothing up. I'm married. Hey. Did you hear that, Mr. Templer? I said, me, it don't do no good to pick nothing up.
2: I heard, Louis.
1: Pretty funny, huh?
2: Louis, take me out to the ball game.

0: well, Lefty.
1: Thanks for coming, Saint. Sit down, sit down.
0: Thanks. I hope I'm not late.
1: No, the game won't start for another 10 minutes.
0: Oh. How's the leg, Lefty?
1: It's improving, Saint. How's crime?
0: It stays about the same, always with us.
1: Yeah, that it is, that it is.
0: Blue Sox going to win today?
1: You know something, Saint? I don't much care. Oh, don't get me wrong. When I'm in there myself, I play to win. Because that's the only way I know. But after the majors, you don't get very excited over the Blue Sox.
0: I guess not.
1: I'm just playing out the string. What comes after that, I don't know.
0: A manager's job?
1: No chance. I was too busy spending my money while the smart boys were learning the inside of the game. But I had fun, I guess.
0: Did you?
1: Nah. Saint, there's only one thing in baseball I care about. There's only one thing in the world I care about. He's sitting across the field in the dugout wearing number 33. My son.
0: I hear Phil's a great pitcher, Lefty.
1: He's good. He'll be great. He's going up next year. Maybe this.